0: is ninth all-time with 354 wins in his storied 24-year career, but he has not been elected to the Hall of Fame because of steroid accusations. President Trump has repeatedly called for Clemens' election to Cooperstown. Frank Lanza, Fox News.
1: Major League Baseball proposing shortening the regular season to 154 games from 162 games starting in 2029 and expanding the division series to best of seven. In bargaining with players, owners are also proposing to allow higher seeded teams in the first two rounds of the postseason to pick their opponents beginning next year. I'm Lee Silicera. This is Fox News.
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0: Jesse Kelly Show, final hour of the Jesse Kelly Show on a magnificent Thursday. So we'll talk again about how everything's just a tool for the revolution, courtesy of Jamie Raskin. I'll get to that in just a minute. I will maybe possibly naively believe that the natural course the country is going to take in the coming years is going to move the black population of this country into the right's arms. I believe that. We'll get to that. I'm going to get to a bunch of emails, doing donuts, all that, and so much more coming up in the final hour. Now, I'm sorry to have to do this to you, but I'm about to play you a little bit of audio from one of the sleaziest members of Congress. Jamie Raskin is a slimeball, has always been a slimeball. He's one of those guys, there is no lie he won't tell. He'll tell it right to your face, has just been a weapons-grade dirtball for a long time. But Jamie Raskin went on. He went on some one of these kooky cable news shows, and he said something that'll help me prove my point, and that's why I like him.
1: You know, Trump and all of his loyal sycophants are busily trying to destroy the real history of the country. You know, they don't like the fact that people...
0: Stop for a second. What he's referencing here, because I didn't include all the questions and stuff beforehand, was the Smithsonian. Remember what the communists have done over the years to our wonderful, wonderful national treasures. Things like Thomas Jefferson's home, the Smithsonian, things that should be informative and pro-America, because communists believe everything should be used for the revolution. They instead made it all about how much America sucks and slavery and DEI. They even, of course, had to put a bunch of gay stuff in the thing.
2: Why are you gay?
0: It was endless. So he's talking about the Trump administration, which has been doing very, very good work, removing that crap out of the Smithsonian, saying, hey, just celebrate the country and talk about history and stuff. Anyway, that's what he's referencing here. Back to Jamie Raskin.
1: You know, Trump and all of his loyal sycophants are busily trying to destroy the real history of the country. You know, they don't like the fact that people learn about slavery and the role that it played in our Civil War. They don't like people learning about the Civil Rights Movement, the great civilizing struggles of American history, and they're trying to suppress it. And so I want to reverse that and say, we're not going to suppress the history of Donald Trump and authoritarianism in America. We're going to teach it, and we're going to turn those things into exhibits. You know, those Stalinist banners that he's draping over, you know, the Labor Department and the Justice Department. Let's take those and let's turn them into a museum exhibit along with, other memorabilia.

0: You know, I get asked sometimes, Kincaid, why do you keep driving Audis from Audi Atlanta? 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
1: On top of that, in support of the president's priorities to stop federal funding for academic institutions that tolerate anti-Semitism and support divisive DEI programs, this week, DOD is also pausing over $500 million in funding to Northwestern University and Cornell University, and that's on top of the $70 million in funding we've already paused at Columbia, Penn, Brown, and Princeton over the last few weeks, as if any of these institutions need more government money at all. So for your keeping score at home, today's cuts bring our running total to nearly $6 billion in wasteful spending over the first 6 weeks of the DOD DOGE effort here at the Defense Department.
2: Okay. This leads me to what I wanted to ask you. I'm going to ask you something. Obviously, you do what you do, but and it's going to sound a little cheesy, but I want you to pray for some of these young leaders we have. And the reason I say that is this. I played that J.D. Vance stuff earlier. I can play it again. I'll play it again a little bit about the H-1Bs. Pete Hegseth cutting off this, cutting off that. You obviously remember when they shot Donald Trump in the head. You remember that. You know that communists have already killed Charlie Kirk. They tried to kill Donald Trump. You know all these things. Now, if they already tried to blow Donald Trump's head off for the things he was doing, think for a moment about billions and billions and billions of dollars being at stake. Think about the mortal danger this stuff puts J.D. Vance in. Pete Hegseth. Marco Rubio. We're not talking about slight differences of opinion here. We are talking about powerful, powerful forces who stand to lose a fortune.
3: Here's the basic data. If you are working as an H-1B visa in the United States of America, you're earning $20,000 less than an American citizen hired in the same position.
2: He is going after the most powerful companies out there. He's not alone. The other people are too. And remember, Donald Trump's going to leave. And these people, they're going to be running for president. They're going to be vice president, secretary of state, all these other powerful positions. And very evil men stand to lose billions if these people are elected, if these people keep power. Keep them in your prayers. Say a prayer for them. Especially Vance. Young family. Wonderful young family. I don't like to dwell on it because it's ugly, but I worry a lot about his safety. Not as the vice president, as a husband and father. Wonderful, beautiful family. Wife clearly thinks he hung the moon. Clearly loves his kids. They love him. It would be really, really sad if they got him, and I'm worried. So, prayer. It works. Jesse, who is the guy who says headlines we didn't get to?
4: And now...
5: Here's a headline.
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2: When you go into the last part of your show. I recognize the voice either from other commercials or radio shows. Is he a real person or AI? If you can't give out his name, that's cool too. Well, first, you know my thoughts on AI. I am going to do my level best. I can't make promises to never deliver AI to you in any form at all. I do not like it. I know that it's going to be useful in many ways. I know, you know, Jewish producer Chris and Corey will use it for certain things. It's helpful combing through the archives of the show for something I said and stuff like that. I

0: I understand all that. I am a person. I am a people person. That's probably not true. I love humanity. I want my country and my world run by human beings, not computer programs and robots. Anyway, no, he's not AI. No, I don't know his name because that's freaking Greg, Chris. Oh, Chris just told me his name's Greg. You say you think you've heard him on other things. I bet you have. This world is so weird to me, but it's amazing. And honestly, good for Greg. There are dudes who just have a certain voice that is perfect for little stingers like that and little ads and things. And they just, they're born with it. This voice that's made for that stuff. And they will make a living doing that for all kinds of different things. I have no doubt that Greg, I don't know his last name. You don't give that one out, Chris. I have no doubt that Greg is under contract with many different companies, with many different shows, because, I mean, listen to this guy's voice.
1: And now,
2: here's a headline.
3: By the, go, you know the thing.
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0: He doesn't sound like Joe Biden. What is wrong with you? Gosh, Chris. But
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0: Biden gave us some gems. Sheila Jackson Lee gave us some gems. She's dead now, so we won't get any more, but this is still one of the great ones of all time.
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0: 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Anyway, let's do some emails next.
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11: Ford reports a decline in U.S. vehicle sales for the third quarter, selling just over a 500,000 vehicles. That's down 6.6% from Q3 last year. The decline as Ford winds down production of its Escape and Lincoln Corsair SUVs. The Ford says trucks remain a key strength, with sales of its F-Series lineup topping more than 200,000 in the same quarter, while F-Series production increased about 4.5%. Ford is also announcing a major update for its best-selling F-150, offering Blue Cruise towing for 2027, allowing drivers to go hands-free on more than 130,000 miles of compatible highways. 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
11: Recent polling in Michigan shows Democrat Abdul El-Sayed and Republican Mike Rogers in a tight race for the state's open U.S. Senate seat, with El-Sayed making health care and affordability the central issues to his campaign, backing Medicare for all, with Rogers focusing on lowering costs within the existing system, including prescription drugs and greater transparency in health care pricing. On the economy, both are emphasizing lowering costs and economic opportunity, all as El-Sayed works to gain more support from party leaders who didn't support him in the primary, while Rogers looks to turn Republican enthusiasm and support from national Republicans into votes in Michigan. The race is also attracting major outside financing, with tens of millions of dollars already spent or committed by campaigns and political groups. The seat is open after Democrat Senator Gary Peters opted out of a re-election bid. Jeff Manosso, Fox News.

0: on a wonderful, wonderful Thursday. Remember, tomorrow's Ask Dr. Jesse Friday. It's going to be a heavy day.
1: It is as heavy as 10 boxes that you might be moving.
0: I'm kidding. It'll be a light day. We'll have a good time. You can email the show your questions now. Everyone else is jesse@jessekellyshow.com. Chris, did I tell you about going dumpster diving when I had to go? Did I tell you? Did I share that story with you? Me? I didn't share it? Listen to what an idiot I am. So I didn't come up with this. My buddy, he bought one of those phone chargers that magnetizes to the back of your phone. It's a battery. It's a big battery and bloop, that's the sound it makes. Bloop. It magnetizes to the back of your phone. He bought a Tesla one. Look, I'm not an electric car guy, but I gotta be honest. About everything Elon Musk makes is quality. Amazing attention to detail. It's a quality company. So Tesla has one of these phone batteries. Okay. My buddy buys one. It's like $100. So they were expensive, but my buddy buys one and he loves it. He tells me, hey, you got to get one of these. You got to get one of these. Well, when I travel and stuff like that, I like to have one. So I bought one. I've never owned one before. And I've had it for like a year. This Tesla thing magnetizes to my phone and I loved it. Loved it. So whenever I drain it, obviously I go up to the plug-in and charge it back up. Obvious. Sorry. So one day it's drained because I had been traveling. I walk up. This cord has been plugged into this kitchen outlet for a while. Plug in my Tesla battery and it won't charge. Now it's blinking, so I know there's some juice going to it, but it's not charging and not charging and not charging. And I'm like, man, there's no way this battery's already toast. Man, I love this thing. It was $100. Man, this sucks. And so on and so forth. I even unplug it. Like I'm shaking it. I'm plugging it back in. Finally, I decide, oh, crap. You know what? I've got to have one. I'm going to buy a different one and I'm not buying Tesla this time because this thing crapped out on me after a year. So I get on, it was Amazon. I get on Amazon, I find some different brand that had good reviews and I order another battery. It wasn't $100 this one. I want to say it was like $60, something like that. I order another one. As I click order on the new one, I go grab this Tesla battery and I throw it in the garbage. 2 days later, my new battery shows up. I take it out of the box. I walk over to the outlet in the kitchen. I plug it in. It won't charge. Again, it's lighting up, so there's some juice going to it, but it won't charge. Finally, it occurs to me, do I have a problem like with the cord or with the outlet or something? So I take the new one, unplug it, go plug it into a different outlet, charges right up. Oh crap. I have $100 Tesla battery in a garbage can in my house. And this is a couple days later. Plus I'm stupid. I don't remember which garbage can it is. So I have to go and I have to go get rubber gloves. And we have like four trash cans in the house. You know, there's one in the laundry room and there's trash cans all over and you use them all. I have to go get rubber gloves and go elbow deep in every garbage can in the house until I found that battery. It's $100. I'm not giving it. It was a great battery. But anyway, yeah, I went dumpster diving. I know about that life. Hey, Jesse, I just witnessed something a bit disturbing. It was my twin grandson's 13th birthday today. We took them to a local jump place, you know, in-ground trampolines and ball pits and rope ladders. They have those around here. They're called Urban Air. We used to take the kids to them. They loved them. It was great. Anyway, at one point, a group of teenage girls showed up dressed, oh my gosh, as furries. Tails and ears, you know the look. Good grief. Shortly after, a group of teenage boys began harassing them. It had begun to get physical, at which point the girl's father intervened. Needless to say, he wasn't happy. When the staff came to break things up, the young men refused to back down. They were yelling that they weren't going to listen to their crap anymore. I couldn't help but think about what you've said about the younger generations of young men's refusal of these types of deviant behavior. If things like this are happening in the hills of East Tennessee, then I believe it is truly a cultural movement. It is. It is. Look, I know it's an old cheesy saying. Who knows where it originated? The night is darkest before the dawn. I really hope that's not in the Bible. Lord, if that's in the Bible, I'm sorry about calling that cheesy. That's not in the Bible, right, Chris? Well, at least not the Old Testament. I don't think so either. Anyway, the night is darkest just before the dawn is an old saying. Now, that applies to many, many times in this world, many times in life where things will get bad and it looks like things are about to tip over, about to cross that threshold. And in that moment when things are really, really bad, groups of people, whatever those groups of people may be, finally decide enough is enough, and they get up and they push back and they save society. Maybe it's just wishful thinking, but I know the things I see and hear from my sons, my two teenage sons and their friends. I think this generation of young men coming up, I think they're going to save this country. It won't be me. Won't be you. It'll be this generation. That's what I think. 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All right, I said earlier, I've said it before, that I believe the black population is going to move right. I have another bit of audio. Hang on.
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3: I'm Carmen Roberts. The Pentagon says the December firing squad execution of the Fort Hood shooter will be live streamed. Nadal Hassan was convicted of killing 13 people in 2009.
4: Hassan, who was an Army psychiatrist at the time, said the shooting was an attempt to prevent soldiers from deploying to Afghanistan to kill Muslims.
3: Fox's Jared Halperin. Hurricane Isaias strengthens into a dangerous Category 2 storm with 100-mile-an-hour winds ahead of landfall Friday night along the Gulf Coast.
5: Don't panic. 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
5: We've been through this before. It's going to be tough. It's going to be crappy weather, but we'll be okay.
3: And the storm's expected to make landfall around 11 p.m. Eastern. 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
9: Democracy 2026. Senator Bernie Sanders is in California to champion progressive candidates ahead of the November elections and the state's Proposition 40, a midterm ballot measure proposing a temporary 5% tax on the assets of individuals with a net worth of at least $1 billion, with most of the funds intended for health care. California Governor Gavin Newsom and gubernatorial candidates Democrat Javier Becerra and Republican Steve Hilton have all spoken out against the measure, sharing concerns about the impact on the state's economy if a slew of billionaires leave the state. Sanders has argued polling suggests that the American people want us to stand up to the oligarchs and the very wealthy to start paying their fair share. The senator's stops in the Golden State include a Ballots Over Billionaires rally that was held in San Francisco on Saturday, an event at a Bakersfield High School on Sunday, and one Monday night in Los Angeles. Kristen Goodwin, Fox News.
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11: On Tuesday, President Trump announced that a new naval shipyard will be built at Sparrows Point in Baltimore.
12: This place will roar with the sound of high-tech manufacturing, building ships and submarines that will be feared by our enemies.
11: The president said that Anduril Industries, which specializes in defense technology systems, will invest $3.7 billion in the project and that the Navy will invest an additional $2.9 billion. He expects 3,100 jobs to be created to help build the next generation of vessels.
12: Including autonomous subs, torpedo tubes, and critical components for our cutting-edge Virginia-class attack submarines, the greatest and quietest ever built.
11: The president said the bottom line is,
12: America is going to remain the undisputed naval superpower.
11: The shipyard is expected to be operational in 2030. Kevin Uretsky, Fox News.
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14: 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The products will not be branded as Apple, but as LG, and are due to arrive with a reboot of its HomeKit platform in an attempt by Apple to give serious competition to Google and Amazon in the smart home spaces, making use of Apple's improved and AI-backed Siri personal assistant. With Fox on Tech, I'm Eben Brown, Fox News.

0: Jesse Kelly Show on an amazing, wonderful Thursday. If you missed any part of the show, you can download it. iHeart, Spotify, iTunes. Oh, Trump's holding nothing back on the campaign trail.
1: The people of Texas are not going to let weak, gutless, self-hating, transgender-promoting freak shows destroy everything that we've built.
0: Good job, Trump. All right. I said this during the Biden administration, and I still believe it. Maybe I'm naive. I admit this is one of those things I could be wrong about. For a long time, Republicans, people on the right, they have thought, hey, I think we can win over black voters. I think we can win over black voters. I think we can get more black voters. Because, you know, black people vote roughly 90% Democrat. It's just that Democrats bank on these votes. And for a long time, Republicans have gone about that in kind of a ham-fisted way. It's just kind of gross, and it doesn't work, and it doesn't look good. And by the way, it's never really been effective. Now, Trump got a higher percentage of black men than others, but still, it was like 85, 90% of the black vote went to Joe Biden, went to Democrats, like it does every time. So even when you make a few inroads, it doesn't seem to really make a big impact on the whole thing. But I said during Biden's presidency that because the Democrat Party is now completely dedicated to foreigners, they are the party of foreigners, foreigners are their everything, that might be the thing that finally pushes black voters to the right in this country. As they watch their Democrat politicians fill up their neighborhood with scum from all over the planet, they got mad about it. How many bits of audio have we played you out of places like Chicago where they're screaming at the mayor and the city council? Oh, Chris has one here.
2: My name is Andre Smith. I'm the CEO of an organization called Chicago Against Violence. I also stopped the migrant bus going to Wadsworth and was arrested with my friend Tyrone Muhammad. How dare this mayor and city council have the guts to give migrants $51 million. I demand you to have the same passion and urgency to pass the City of Chicago reparations ordinance.
3: Mayor Brandon Johnson, you took an oath to uphold the Constitution. Or when you took an oath, was it only intended to fight for the 10th and 14th Amendments regarding illegal aliens?
4: You guys fighting for some illegal aliens who haven't put a dime in this country, this falls on you!
5: We don't want illegals in our community. We don't want migrants terrorizing our own people. And to have y'all sit up here and say, we have to accept $70 million being given to them when you got black people who are already struggling and need help, it is a disgrace.
0: But here's the thing. Democrats are not going to change. Not in the city of Chicago, not in the United States of America. They're not going to change because the foreigner is the ultimate reliable vote. He's not going to stand in front of the city council and make a demand about this or that that will be difficult. All he wants to do is come here, get a welfare check, and he wants to be able to steal without getting in legal trouble. Democrats can provide all these things with very, very, very little headache for them. The foreigner is the perfect voter if you're a despicable communist in America who wants power. But black people have these demands. They want things. The foreigner doesn't have these kinds of demands. Let him steal. Give him a free house. He's yours for life. Him and his 85 relatives. They see it. Over and over and over again, they see it. This was on CNN. He's talking about Abdul El-Sayed.
6: I was in Michigan the weekend before the primary, and I was in a black church in Detroit where they were having a meeting of the statewide Al Sharpton's National Action Network. And the minister excoriated El-Sayed, said he was more concerned about Gaza than about Detroit, but also made a point that it raises us beyond an individual candidate. He talked basically about the way Arab American shopkeepers treat black patrons.
0: I'm telling you, our efforts to win over black people to our side have really failed over and over and over again. The best we ever got was Tim Scott trying to pass federal police reform. Again, the lamest, most horrible ways ever. In the end, it'll be how despicable the communists are that drives them into the right. And I think that's a good thing. Hey, Jesse, Social Security debate is popping up. The overwhelming response from boomers, this guy says, is screw you guys, I paid my money. I deserve the payments. Putting aside that it's the third rail and nothing will change anytime soon, I don't understand the mentality. I'm 42 years old. I've paid into Social Security for 27 years. I would gladly give up my payments if it meant that my kids and grandkids wouldn't be saddled with trillions of dollars in debt. I know you say not to generalize about generations, but I feel like our generation, versus the boomer mentality on this is wildly different. Why? They have kids and grandkids too. Okay. Well, there are fights that people have and groups of people have that don't make any sense. And then there are fights that make total sense and everyone has a point. Older people who did pay their entire lives into Social Security, they have a good point when they say, I paid into that. I rely on it. I was banking on that. You owe me that. You can't step up now and say, sorry, it's gone, even though the money is gone. They spent it as soon as it came in. But anyway, they have a very, very good point. That's a very valid point. Also, the younger generation, who knows they likely won't ever see a Social Security check, they have a very valid point when they step up and say, why am I having to pay for his retirement? I'm never going to get this. The program's going to go away. It's going to blow up after it bankrupts the country. The program's going to go away entirely or be cut down to virtually nothing. So I'll be getting 25-cent checks by the time I turn 65. Why am I having money pillaged from my paycheck every single day to pay for you? And both sides are right. There. This is one of those debates that you could stand up and have a young person who feels strongly about it and have an older person who relies on it, and they can savage each other and yell and point fingers, and both of them would probably be 100% correct. It's a very, very difficult situation, and I don't think it's probably possible to thread some kind of a needle. And the needle you really need to thread is this. You want people who've paid into it their whole lives. They're either retiring, already retired, or close to retiring. You want them to get at least something, at least some kind of Social Security. But you need to let the young people go free. You can't handcuff them to pay for someone else's retirement. It shouldn't work that way. It should have never worked that way. But, of course, America made the horrible mistake of electing FDR. And every time you elect a Democrat, no matter what area it is, every time you elect a Democrat, America has gone backwards. The Democrat, no matter how long they're in office, Democrats will put into place poison pills that drag the country down. FDR did it. Clinton did it. Carter did it. Obama did it. They all seem to do it. If you elect a Democrat, you will wound your country in ways. Many of those ways are permanent. How long is it going to take us to get the 25 million illegals out Joe Biden led into the country? Trump's got it working pretty well. He won't come close. He probably won't get 10 million. It's going to take a long time. A vote for a Democrat is a vote to take your country backwards every single time. All right, we have one more second. Hang on.
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0: Doctors told Alba pregnancy was impossible. 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
13: Saving you money, I'm Hillary Barsky. Many couples who are not married ponder having a joint banking account, which can potentially make some financial decisions easier. Joint bank accounts are available for couples, whether married or not, as long as both people are approved to open an account by the financial institution. When deciding to merge expenses, it's best for couples who've been together for a year or more, and only if both people manage their finances responsibly. If your spending habits are similar to your partner's, you're more likely to benefit from joining funds. Decide beforehand how you'll divvy up your shared expenses for household bills and designate who will manage each one. And set a time to review your finances together each month. Many studies have shown that having regular scheduled discussions can improve a couple's financial well-being. And as uncomfortable as it may be to discuss, establish guidelines for what you'll do in the event of a breakup.

0: Jesse Kelly Show, final segment of the Jesse Kelly Show on a magnificent Thursday. But remember, we're going to be here tomorrow, and we're going to have fun on Ask Dr. Jesse Friday. And you need to get those questions emailed in now to jesse@jessekellyshow.com. We have a really good bench right now.
1: Okay, you guys are not going to be our only source of information in the world. I'm sorry to tell you that. And so I want you to understand, no, that's not the way the process is going to work.
2: How's the process working?
1: Well, first of all, the process doesn't work like this. We don't conduct these things in a press conference on a tarmac in a foreign country because you wrote a story or somebody else wrote a story because some source gave it to you. So get that out of your head, because that's never the way it's going to work with me. It's a game that's been played for a long time, but it's not a game we're going to play. We're conducting serious business here, and we'll handle things appropriately. I don't even know if what you're reporting is true. You guys somehow walk around thinking that because some source told you something and you reported it, it's the gospel. It's not the gospel. It's not the gospel for me. That's not the way we do it.
0: Like I said, a good bench.
3: We finally have an administration, a Department of Justice led by Todd Blanche, who are taking seriously that American citizens have rights in their own country. It sounds like a novel concept, but for so long, we sent a message to people, whether they were white or male or the wrong national origin. We said that we were going to defend your rights if you looked the wrong way or you didn't belong to the right category. No more in this administration, and that's because of the hard work of Harmeet Dhillon.
0: Chris, did I ever tell you how good I am at doing donuts? I thought about this because there's this headline, Indiana woman arrested for getting drunk and doing donuts on the lawn of the courthouse. One, this woman is 68 years old. That's a 68-year-old patriot right there. That's one. Two, I had a 1983 Honda Accord, little hatchback. I paid $600 for it, worked very hard to save up those $600. And it was a stick shift. Sorry, if you're young, you used to have to manually shift your car through the gears. I realized those don't even exist anymore. You have to special order them, but that was what I had. That was back in the day. And I was a magician with that car. Listen, Chris, it was front-wheel drive. I would drive it on icy roads in Montana. I would drive it up into the mountains. I would traverse trails like you can't possibly imagine. What, Chris? What? Donuts do count on wet or icy roads, Chris. And I'm telling you, I could perform donuts in that car in a shoebox. They were magnificent, because you'd get these parking lots in Montana and it'd be, you know, 10 below zero. And so the parking lot's covered in snow and ice and there's nobody around because no one wants to be out there. And you throw a couple buddies in the car, you can get hauling and then start doing, by the way, don't do this because you're going to end up getting hurt. But I was so good at donuts. And I wonder, is that like riding a bike? You think I could do that again if I tried today? I feel like my natural instincts behind the wheel are so superior. I feel like, what, Chris? I feel like I could. You probably couldn't, but I could. Also, why is this lady abusing foreigners on her farm?
4: I was in Michigan the weekend before the primary, and I was in a black church in Detroit where they were having a meeting of the statewide.
0: That's the wrong one. That's the complete wrong one. This is the one I was going for.
5: Ms. Gray, you talk constantly about your family farm. Your campaign website also says you believe everyone has the right to live with dignity and ensure humane treatment. But your family farm was at the center of serious labor violations around its treatment of H-2A migrant workers. Why did you not speak out against the mistreatment of migrant workers on your family farm? And did you use your influence to direct the investigation?
6: Wow. You know, John, seems like kind of a new low here. I'm on the ballot. My experience, my background, my policies are on the ballot. My family is not on the ballot. So I'm going to give you an opportunity to ask a different question.
0: I'm gonna. What a passive aggressive response! I'm gonna give you an opportunity to do better. Hey Jesse, I know how you routinely start your show with a certain term. Well, early this morning, on Wednesday, I know you start your show with a certain term. Early this morning, I looked at my wife and melodically voiced, "It's Hump Day." She stared at me with eyes that sent deadly daggers piercing throughout my body. It's not that my wife does not have a sense of humor, but she knows that expression is used by you, and my wife cannot stand you. She has auburn hair. So, Jesse, do you ever get Aub riled up to the point she wants to physically harm you from what you say at times? First, you're the one who married a soulless ginger. All right. This, what, Chris? I'm being honest. Don't blame me because you played with fire. In the most literal sense, you played with fire and now you get burned. Again, that's someone else came up with this, but it's true. The poison dart frog is really, really bright for a reason. That was God giving you a warning. Bright colors mean danger. Bright colors mean danger. But you saw that red hair, and undoubtedly she had those green eyes that are so piercing, and your heart melted, so you signed up for a life of getting yelled at. You did. You did. That's just a fact. That's one. Two, do I ever get Aub riled up to the point she wants to physically harm me? That's like my favorite thing to do in the world. I just absolutely love it. That is my favorite thing to do in the world. Every guy who's been married long enough knows this. You find things that you know will make them angry, and you do those things over and over and over and over again. That's happiness.
2: And now...
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0: Apple News offers users personalized voting guide filled with leftist sources. Of course, again, everything should be a tool for the revolution. Fed expects another rate hike before the end of 2026. Man, if you are in the market for a home, I know interest rates don't look good right now, to put it mildly. I have a feeling they're about to look worse before the end of the year. Watch, they're probably going to jack the rates up about 5 minutes before the election and really kick us in the teeth. Mamdani is booed and berated by anti-Israel protesters waving Hamas flags at the New York City October 7th memorial. Shame on you. That is surprising because, honestly, Hamas flag people, usually pretty solid. Assalamu alaikum. Dem House candidate deletes a video condemning genocide in Gaza and terrors that are happening with our ICE agents. I'll never stop enjoying these stories about these Democrats. They came up as insane America-hating communist radicals. So they all of them now, they have this history of social media posts and things saying the grossest, most despicable, most unelectable stuff. And then they start running for something. And of course, people start digging through it and digging up that stuff. And as soon as a Democrat runs for office now, you can just go ahead and put it on your calendar. You're waiting for all the horrible crap they said to come out. College students in the U.S. prefer socialism to capitalism, a survey finds. We should probably work on that. Fauci wanted Trump impeached over the border wall and misled the public about the Ebola vaccine. Diary entries reveal that dirtball really does deserve to go to prison. He won't go, but he deserves it. You, me, we have a date with destiny. It's Ask Dr. Jesse Friday tomorrow. That's all. 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
11: The Gulf in the crosshairs. I'm Lisa Lacerra, Fox News. Hurricane Isaias, now a Category 2 storm. Winds now at 100 miles per hour. The first Atlantic storm of the season expected to bring strong winds, heavy rains, and potentially life-threatening storm surge to the Florida Panhandle, southern Alabama, and southern Mississippi.
12: Landfall is anticipated to be Friday night, 9 p.m. till midnight, with that storm surge up to 7 feet. Excessive rain that could count up to 15 inches in isolated spots. And you could look at wind gusts at the surface north of 100 miles per hour, leading to widespread power outages. With all of this, we have evacuations that are underway in areas of Alabama, in Florida.
11: Fox Weather, Steve Bender. Heavy rain with a risk of flooding possible into the weekend as far inland as the Tennessee Valley. Some New Yorkers expressing outrage after a shooting involving ICE agents this afternoon.
13: In a post on X, ICE said during targeted enforcement in the Bronx, a man they said was an undocumented alien with multiple charges was shot by an agent. It happened in the Marble Hill neighborhood. The man was taken to a hospital, but Eric O'Reilly, who lives in the area, wondered why heavily armed agents were there.
14: Is this a military coup, or is this like Beirut? Like, why do you have an AK-47 on this street? Why does it make sense to you with that high school over there that you're running around with guns?
13: New York City Mayor Zoran Mamdani, also on X, called it an unconscionably serious situation, calling for ICE to be out of neighborhoods, adding the phrase abolish ICE at the end.
11: Fox's Gernal Scott. New York Governor Kathy Hochul said in a social media post that she had been briefed on the shooting. The FBI has seized scanning and other tools it says were used by a group of hackers associated with the Chinese government and is believed to be responsible for disrupting cyber operations in the U.S. and abroad. 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
11: A win in court for the brother of the King of England.
16: Andrew Mountbatten Windsor was arrested in February on suspicion of misconduct in public office, police searching two of his homes as he was questioned. But now officers admit they made a big mistake and the warrants they used were not lawful. Thames Valley Police say their investigation is ongoing and they're looking into whether material they seized could still be used as evidence. The investigation involves examining whether Mountbatten Windsor shared sensitive material with his friend, the late paedophile financier Jeffrey Epstein. King Charles' brother denies wrongdoing. In London, Jonathan Savage, Fox News.
11: A man armed with a gun and a knife was shot to death by a security officer inside the federal courthouse in Nashville. Nashville police say the man in his 40s was killed after he tried to fire his gun but failed and then pulled out the knife. No details released on why the man was at the courthouse. A fugitive on the run for more than a decade has been caught.
17: Brian Anthony Williams, near 14 years on the run, has come to an end. U.S. Marshals say they arrested the 50-year-old Tuesday in San Diego. He's facing charges related to a 2012 kidnapping case in Davenport, Iowa. Investigators say Williams and others abducted and assaulted a woman, shot her, and left her in a field. She survived the attack. The fugitive had been working as a head chef at a beachfront San Diego restaurant under a fake name, but didn't exactly keep a low profile. He was recognized after appearing in Southern California newspapers and on television. Tom Graham, Fox News.
11: Taylor Farms says it will indefinitely suspend the harvesting and processing of iceberg lettuce from central Mexico for sale in the U.S. and Canada between May 1st and August 31st, the so-called cyclospora season, after an outbreak this summer that sickened thousands of people and disrupted operations at Taco Bell, which uses Taylor Farms as a supplier. I'm Lisa Lacera. This is Fox News.
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21: Good afternoon, everybody. I am Paul Morrow, and this is Fox Across America. I'm very happy to be sitting in today for the great Jimmy Failla, who, as ever, is out there someplace in America stomping terror and maybe intentionally making some people laugh. Certainly, he makes me laugh. God bless him. I was on the other day with him, and I had to hold back. I was trying to be serious and have a discussion with him, and I look at his face. And he gives that big Alfred E. Newman smile. And I got to bite my lip. The guy was just born to be funny. He was a cab driver, as we all know. Can you imagine that guy as your cab driver? God help us. Anyway, beautiful fall day here in the Big Apple. You know, it's not all bad, folks. Not all bad. You get a nice, soft autumn day like today. And it does remind you, it's kind of good to be alive. That said, my allergies are killing me. I don't know about you guys, but this is like the worst year. I'm honking, I'm sneezing, I'm on the air, my eyes are watering. Could they come up with something that fixes this? I don't know. Maybe it was the trials down at the Trade Center a lot. They give me this stuff to take. It doesn't work. I don't know. All right, I'm done whining. Whining portion of the show is over. We got a great show today, man. I'm going to give you the guest list that we got. All right, all of whom outclass me. We got Judge Glock. I've had him on the show before. Urban policy guy. He's a lot more interesting than that sounds. And here's why this is really interesting. Judge Glock from the Manhattan Institute. He's down at the White House today, and he's going to call in from the White House. Not too often you get a call direct from the White House, so I don't know how you handle that. Like, you got to clear it out with the service. You got to step out onto the lawn. You know, what happens if the president's in the bed? Maybe we can get him to put Trump on the air with us. That would be a home run, right? Yeah, you know what, Judge? Give the guy's name is Judge, by the way. He's not a judge. That's the guy's first name. He actually should have become a judge, and then we would have had a very funny circumstance. But anyway, he's going to be calling us from the White House, and he's going to be talking about a little bit of near history and also about what he's doing down there. And he's with another guy you've probably heard of, Elon Musk, who I got a bone to pick with. And I'm going to get to that later in the show, but he demonetized me on X. And if I sound PO'd, I am. That's right, I said it. That's my Mark Levin, by the way. But I am. I'm annoyed. The guy won't accept me. I don't know what I'm... I got all these followers. I got subscribers and everything else. Now they just decided, oh, by the way, we're not going to pay you because we can't validate you. I've been verified for like 4 years on that thing. He's got to get a better set of bots because the bots who's doing it to me. And folks, try to call X and get a human being. You'd have an easier time calling the Vatican. You can get the Pope on the phone faster than you can get somebody at X. I mean, it's just unbelievable. All right, anyway, enough whining. Well, I said I wasn't going to whine anymore, but I lied. All right, Elizabeth Pipko as well, GOP national spokesperson. She was on this show many times before she got that big gig. She's a fan and a friend of the show. We love having her on. She's been on lately. Obviously, we're going to talk to her about the midterms. And I think the message is going to be, don't believe all the doom and gloom. All right. Traditionally, at the midterms, you lose the House. We all know that. We're going to hang on to the Senate on the right. I think we are. If we don't, we're in, I think, a really precarious place in this nation. You know, thank God Trump is there to stop it. But, you know, they're going to want to pack the court. They're going to want to do all kinds of stuff. It's really bad. Breonna Lyman, one of those people that's just a bright spot in the world. We love her. She's going to give us the spy's perspective from inside Gen, I don't know, what are we up to now? Z, Gen X, Gen V, Gen W, whatever the hell it is. Young people. She's got to tell us what young people these days are thinking. She thinks above

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1: Big statement. The single worst prosecutor in the country up there, a woman named Moriarty, Mary Moriarty. She's so bad, Tim Walz couldn't take her. And that's why she's not rerunning for office. Walz wants her out. That's what a lunatic this one is. And if she could hate the right and police anymore, I don't think it would be possible. She's one force. I don't know how else to put it. And she barely defends it. Anyway, she is one of the big problems up there. We're going to talk to Jonathan about that. And then we have, to cap off the show, somebody who's really making waves. You've seen him on the network. You got Bruce Blakeman. Blakeman right behind Hochul. Within single digits, and if you accept the idea that margin of error is 3-4%, he's right there. And, you know, it's a lot like when Zeldin ran against Hochul. He lost by 3-4%, depending on what you believe in terms of the reporting. And in Zeldin's case, the late-breaking October surprise was the Dobbs decision, which came out of SCOTUS, if you remember, relative to abortion. It ended up meaning a whole lot of nothing. It was all this hullabaloo, and as people like me tried to make the point at the time, and I think I was maybe just on the network. I figure maybe I was just doing it on the ops desk. My opsdesk.org, by the way, my website, you can get sign up for the free newsletter. Opsdesk means operations desk. It's a police term. So, we shortened it. It fits better. Opsdesk.org. I was talking about it there, and the point was it swung potentially a lot of the women vote in the Zeldin election. And now we have the Cornell thing. Hochul recognized it, leaned into it, and appointed Tish James, who is almost as bad a prosecutor as Mary Moriarty. And that's the October surprise this time around. Do I think it's a big conspiracy? I do not. But that said, Hochul is an opportunist, and you know what? It's better to be lucky than good. And she's certainly the former and certainly not the latter. And we're going to explore that with Bruce Blakeman, who is running with a very good AG who's challenging Tish James for the AG of New York, a woman named Sarita Cromartie, who I did, full disclosure, I did some big cases with, terrorism cases, when she was still a U.S. attorney. And we don't have her on the show, but we should get her because she's really well-spoken and she's coming. And she may have it down to single digits as well. You know, folks, there's a larger narrative here, and this is what I want to do my monologue on in the couple of minutes I got. There is an old saying that history is an unending argument between various sides, all right? It's one long argument. And that is accurate. I forget the exact quote. I think it said, history is one long unending argument. I think is the exact quote. I forget who the hell said it, but I just said it. How about that? All right. Now, here's the thing. Whether you realize it or not, and I think many of you do because we have an educated audience, I'm always very... So it's very affirming if you go out in the field, not so much in New York, but like if I leave New York, I go someplace to give a speech or something, I was just down in Florida. You know, you're walking through the airport, people know you. And look, I don't think I'm not a celebrity because nobody celebrates me. So let's take that off the table. But, you know, I got a little bit of a recognition, you know, maybe one every 10,000 people might say, oh, I know this guy's face. Right. All right. And they come up. They want to talk. And it's a lot of fun, I got to tell you. And I love hearing the different perspectives. And I always learn stuff. I always actually carry a notebook with me, and I jot stuff down. Well, I got to do that on the air. Oh, I got to make that point. One of the things that happens when you get a bit of a seat is that people do want to talk to you. And as a result, you can steal from them. And I actually do ask, in all seriousness, I ask, good, do you mind if I use that point? Okay, and we do it here at Fox among each other. I was just in the elevator with Gutfeld, actually. I told him something, and he actually asked me, which is amazing that he actually asked, coming from that guy. I can say that. I know Greg 25 years. He said, can I use that on the air? And I said, you know, of course, but make sure the check's in the mail, which, you know, he kind of didn't laugh at, but anyway. All right, so I want to make a point about the fact that we are very, very much lodged in a post-World War II world, and you're seeing some of the post-World War II order beginning to fray. Now, you can go back in history, you know, back to the Mesopotamians if you want to show the entire line of connection to what we live with today. But realistically, for the modern era, we should be thinking in terms of World War II.

0: And I'm going to just show you how some of the major, major issues that we're dealing with today come out of the world order that was established post-World War II. And yes, the blunders. Okay, let's start with Europe. You'll see what's going on in France. Europe is falling apart. Now, excuse me, individual nations will survive, of course. They're not going away. Will they survive in cognizable forms? I hope they do, because I love going to Europe, and I don't want to treat it like it's Epcot. But I like going to the other countries and getting their culture, soaking up their stuff. I go to Paris. I don't want to eat in Burger King. You know, I don't want to eat. I go to Hong Kong. I don't want to eat in Kentucky Fried Chicken, which you can do both of those things, by the way. I want to soak up their stuff. All right. And Paris right now is a victim of the post-World War II order. After World War II, they were in bad shape. Of course, as we know, they were defeated by the Nazis. The Wehrmacht rolled over France post-World War II. They were not in very good shape, and they had a shortage of labor as we came into the more modern era, and they had to fill manufacturing slots, etc., because they'd lost a lot of men. Now, you could make a joke, well, yeah, France, you didn't fight very hard to lose that many men, but the fact is they needed the labor, and the entire society had been disrupted. And where did they get them? Well, when they looked around the world to say, where can we get cheap labor, emphasis on cheap, they went to North Africa, and particularly Algeria. They had an Algerian connection. It had been a full, it was a colony, you call it a colony, it was considered part of France. France considered Algeria part of France. There were people who were born in Algeria who considered themselves, and who were French ethnically, and considered themselves full-blown members of French society. And the French had a term for them, Piedmars, Blackfoots. I don't know what the hell that's supposed to mean, but that was the term in French. And they, of course, ultimately got kicked out. If you've never seen a film called The Battle of Algiers, I couldn't recommend it enough. It's like a window into history. It's almost like it's unfolding in real time. And in fact, they used some of the real people, some of the real revolutionaries from Algeria at the time in the movie. It's amazing. But that said, they imported a ton of Algerians, Moroccans, Tunisians, and particularly Algerians. But the idea was they were going to go home. Well, they clearly didn't. And then you had a chain migration. And then you had a recent influx where all of a sudden borders meant nothing. And if you said borders do mean something, you were Islamophobic, you were racist, you were whatever. And now they're realizing we can't afford this. As Thomas Friedman said, Milton Friedman said, you can't have fully open borders and a cradle to grave entitlement system. It's impossible. You can't give welfare to the whole world. But the French are realizing that too late. And that's why the schools are falling apart, because millions came in, got on the dole, got on the health system, and all of a sudden there was no money to patch the holes in the schools. And if you believe that this is really about students, I'm sorry, you're being naive. You ever met a kid in high school who really cares about, wow, I want better education, I want more teaching? No, of course not. Their bags are hormones. They want to drink and chase women. Or if they're women, be chased by French men. So don't believe a word of that. This is a clear demonstration of what we're dealing with here in New York City, in Mamdani, which is the Red-Green Alliance. Far-left progressivism, probably if you drill down, funded by the usual characters, Soros, Singham, I could go on, in order to disrupt the Western order in favor of some theory that never really is cogently put forth. Now, you could extrapolate everything I just said to England as well, which may be in more trouble. Germany just shifted hard right, electing the AfD in the East. France is going to elect Marine Le Pen, almost certainly. Spain's president, who's a stone socialist, announced he's stepping down. They're going to have elections. Italy, Meloni is hanging on because she's center-right, but a lot of the right is dissatisfied with her because they don't think she's kicking enough people out. All right, and I'm not going to do every country in Europe. Eastern Europe is a lot more solid. Poland's got their act together. The problem for Poland, of course, going back to World War II, is they're in a tough neighborhood because they got Russia right off their flank. Now, we're going to take a quick break, and then I'm going to come back and button this up relative to two other issues that are going on in the world right now, just to demonstrate how history is indeed one long, unending argument. And if you don't recognize that, you keep making the same mistakes. And all of these are lessons for modern America. Stay with us. We'll be right back. Paul Morrow, Fox Across America.
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15: On Tuesday, President Trump announced that a new naval shipyard will be built at Sparrows Point in Baltimore.
16: This place will roar with the sound of high-tech manufacturing, building ships and submarines that will be feared by our enemies.
15: The president said that Anduril Industries, which specializes in defense technology systems, will invest $3.7 billion in the project, and that the Navy will invest an additional $2.9 billion. He expects 3,100 jobs to be created to help build the next generation of vessels.
16: Including autonomous subs, torpedo tubes, and critical components for our cutting-edge Virginia-class attack submarines, the greatest and quietest ever built.
15: The president said the bottom line is,
16: America is going to remain the undisputed naval superpower.
15: The shipyard is expected to be operational in 2030. Kevin Uretsky, Fox News.
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17: 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The violence on the left, the flames are fanned. and you can try to pretend that it's not the case. Like if you don't agree with that, you can try to pretend it. But even AI, which is typically a liberal slant, just like Google searches are a liberal slant, and yet they can't even tell you that it's not happening that way, because it is.
3: 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I said the less power they have, referring to the left, the more violent they get. The communists has no issue with violence ever.
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0: guys, Paul Morrow, Fox Across America, filling in for the great Jimmy Failor. All right, let me just button up before we break it to half hour what I was talking about earlier. So, if the French continue the way they're going, and this could happen before the end of the year, their bond rating is going to drop to really dangerous levels. That's going to really damage the euro. Now, do I know anything about money? No. But I work with a lot of people who do. We got a whole Fox business here. Every time I see Charles Payne in the hallway or in the elevator, I say the same thing to him. Charlie, what are you doing? Make me rich. All right. I'm getting old. Oh, all right. And as I said earlier, you know, I take these opinions. The euro goes, the EU is going to break up. Well, my point is this. We're seeing the retrenchment of these European nations. And it's because their far left nonsense has dragged them into a situation where they have made promises they simply cannot keep. And remember something. We have been, that is America, has been the guarantor of Europe's freedom for 80 years post-World War II. Donald Trump's finally saying, hey, pay up, let's go. 3% of your GDP to NATO going up to 5. Inarguable. All right? They don't have that money. And so you're seeing these nations all of a sudden saying to themselves, whoa, you know, it's like owing a loan shark. All right. They got millions of people. They promised cradle to grave entitlements and the money's just not there. My point for all of this, and it goes to what's happening in New York City. I mentioned Mamdani. You could frame even what's going on in Latin America as the end of the Cold War, because the last vestiges of far leftism, which came from Soviet interference in our hemisphere in Cuba, Venezuela, and other nations, you're seeing that start to go away again thanks to somebody who just came along and called BS, like him or not. That guy, and it's going to be no shock to anybody that I voted for him 3 times, is Donald Trump. Is he imperfect? Sure. Who isn't? But he's the only guy that came along, looked at the history, looked at where we are today, and had the stones to say, America can't go down the same path. That's why we got tariffs, because we shipped all our manufacturing out of here. That's why we got to close the border so we don't end up like France with millions of people on Medicare, which is what the Abdul al-Sayeds are promising, universal Medicare and an open border. We will be France in 3 years, 5 years. Then what? That's the lesson right there, folks. What's happening in Europe right now is on America's doorstep. We don't want to go the way of France because that EU construct is hanging on by a thread. And frankly, I wouldn't give you 5 euros for the future of that unholy conglomeration, which really never has worked. The Hague, a joke. I've been there. I had to work with them. Paul Morrow, that's the end of our first half hour. Stay with us. We got Judge Glock coming to us from the White House. You're not going to want to miss this. Stay with us.
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3: News. I'm Tom Rigotti. Communities along the Gulf Coast are bracing for Hurricane Isaias. Fox Weather Steve Bender reports.
4: Likely will continue to strengthen on approach. Landfall is anticipated to be Friday night, 9 p.m. till midnight. With that, storm surge up to 7 feet. Excessive rain that could count up to 15 inches in isolated spots. And you could look at wind gusts at the surface north of 100 miles per hour, leading to widespread power outages.
3: A man has been wounded in New York City, shot by ICE agents in the Bronx. Marcelo Deza tells reporters he heard the gunshots, and neighbors told him immigration enforcement was involved.
5: Then I saw the police coming around, which I knew something, you know, happened, everything, but I didn't know it was ICE.
3: Agents say they were attempting to arrest a person from the Dominican Republic who had a prior arrest conviction. The man was taken to a hospital, condition unknown. America's listening to Fox News.
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12: On Tuesday, President Trump announced that a new naval shipyard will be built at Sparrows Point in Baltimore.
13: This place will roar with the sound of high-tech manufacturing, building ships and submarines that will be feared by our enemies.
12: The president said that Anduril Industries, which specializes in defense technology systems, will invest $3.7 billion in the project, and that the Navy will invest an additional $2.9 billion. He expects 3,100 jobs to be created to help build the next generation of vessels.
13: Including autonomous subs, torpedo tubes, and critical components for our cutting-edge Virginia-class attack submarines, the greatest and quietest ever built.
12: The president said the bottom line is,
13: America is going to remain the undisputed naval superpower.
12: The shipyard is expected to be operational in 2030. Kevin Wetzke, Fox News.
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15: Senator Bernie Sanders is in California to champion progressive candidates ahead of the November elections and the state's Proposition 40, a midterm ballot measure proposing a temporary 5% tax on the assets of individuals with a net worth of at least $1 billion, with most of the funds intended for health care. California Governor Gavin Newsom and gubernatorial candidates Democrat Javier Becerra and Republican Steve Hilton have all spoken out against the measure, sharing concerns about the impact on the state's economy. If a slew of billionaires leave the state, Sanders has argued polling suggests that the American people want us to stand up to the oligarchs and the very wealthy to start paying their fair share. The senator's stops in the Golden State include a Ballots Over Billionaires rally that was held in San Francisco on Saturday, an event at a Bakersfield high school on Sunday, and one Monday night in Los Angeles. Kristen Goodwin, Fox News.
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0: Guys, Paul Morrow, Fox Across America, singing out of tune. I'm not going to mess around too much because I want to get to our next guest from the Manhattan Institute, one of the leading urban policy guys out there. And as I said, he's a lot more interesting than that title sounds. But he's down at the White House rubbing elbows with the likes of characters named Trump and Musk and Bezos. And we're going to get him on the air right now. So, Judge, welcome to the big show, man.
1: Thanks so much.
0: So it's very rare that we get to speak to somebody who is operating in the stratosphere as you are today. Just brief up the audience. What are you doing now?
1: Well, I'm over here in downtown D.C. at the Institute for Peace. Donald Trump is about to talk in a few minutes here, give some awards to people like Musk and Bezos. We're talking about the next innovations in science and what we can do and what the government can actually do to encourage it. And I'm going to be speaking a little bit after the president with a few others about some of the big initiatives they're running there to start really innovative research, really help more Americans and get science back to real concrete things that help everyday people.
0: Okay, now, I don't want to put any pressure on you, but this is probably the most important meeting of your life. I want you to recognize that, okay?
1: Okay.
0: Are you speaking in front of the crowd, or are you just going to speak in with them in sidebar?
1: No. I'm speaking in front of the crowd.
0: This is probably the most significant moment of your entire life. All right?
1: So no pressure at
0: just,
1: all, though,
0: just, so. We're all watching. Don't blow it. All right, you're going to be great because you know your stuff. Of course you do. We've talked to you about data centers. We've talked to you about AI. If we get time, we're going to talk to you about that as well because you're so conversant in those areas. And one of the things I think I know what you're doing down there for real is that you are there to help publicize the fact that there's a lot of scare tactics stuff going on right now relative to AI, relative to data centers. And there is an element of the American population that wants us to walk back from what is clear progress stuff that we need. And if it isn't us, it's going to be the Chinese. And boy, if we did, that's like handing a loaded gun to your worst enemy. I'm sorry I got to put it that way, but I got to put it that way. We created our principal global adversary. And now if we walk away from this technology, we will regret it. But before we get to that, I want to get to Europe because you're conversing in all of this stuff as well. What's your take on what's going on in France?
1: Well, it's very concerning. The French government and the French economy have, if not been quite tatters for some time, they've been in real trouble. And although people like myself were somewhat optimistic when President Emmanuel Macron came into power, there he was someone that actually cared about the free market. Here was someone that actually looked at the problems that was facing France: too much welfare, too many handouts, too much regulation, too high taxes, all of that, and looked set to try to pare some of that back. And he has done a bit of that. He's lowered the retirement age, or increased the retirement age,
0: right,
1: to Americans, not surprising, 62. But for French, this was an outrage, and he's tried to and continue to increase that. The French government is one of the most interventionist in all of Europe, which is really saying something. And these recent protests around schooling shows how that has not been able to satisfy much of the left wing of the country. Many of the students and many of the left wing party leaders that have supported these students have demanding even more funds for schools, even more teachers, more spending on classrooms and others. And even if they have an argument that other parts of the French state, especially pensions, have eaten up way too much of the economy and some of that should probably be given to education, there simply is no money in France to pay for increased money. The government is now paying more on its bond, more interest on its bonds than congenital basket cases like Greece. The markets in general are saying the French government, you have to reform and spend less. And yet right now we're having riots in the streets in France, closing down schools, saying you have to spend more, which is precisely what obviously most sensible people in France do not want to see happen.
0: So, you know, look, if it's a weekday, the French are rioting. We know that. Every time I've been in France, I've been over there a lot. I used to go over there on cases, and then, you know, subsequent to retiring, I was over there I was passing through on vacation. I forget where I was going. But every time I'm in France, there is either a rail strike or the threat of a rail strike. No joke. I mean, every time. All the cab drivers are on strike. Everything is unionized. Everybody strikes. They want to go out at 62. Here's the thing that I find interesting. I was talking to somebody last night on this topic who told me.
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1: Last 70 years, France is, if anything, the real cornerstone, even more so than Germany, because France always kind of hoped to use the EU to make sure the Germans never did anything like they did in the 1930s and 1940s. Right. So, exactly. So this is quite concerning. And, you know, my suspicion is something goes very south of the economy, in particular, the French government comes in real danger of bankruptcy. It won't lead necessarily to a Frexit or anything to that extent, but it will lead to increased bailouts from the EU in general, which will be really straining for the entire institution, because the EU helped bail out countries like Greece or even Greece. Italy when they were in trouble before. But how can you bail out one of your biggest members, especially now that Britain is gone? You can't in the same way. And are the rest of the, and there's the rest of the EU going to be very excited about supporting relatively well-off, relatively pampered French pensioners? When they're working much harder for much less money? Probably not. But if the French government comes in real danger of bankruptcy, well, then there's not going to be a ton of other options for them out there. And it's going to really put the EU and the rest of the countries in the continent in a pickle, which, you know, one would like to think that the French sensible middle would struggle against it. But right now, there doesn't seem to be anyone who's really looking at the hard facts and willing to reform.
2: That's the reason I think it's going to get even worse, Judge, because there just does not seem to be anyone with the political courage. I mean, Macron is a guy whose wife slaps him around. All right. So, I mean, I got no hope for this character. But let's face facts here. The EU was formed to try to economically integrate Germany and France so that they wouldn't go to war in modern era for a third time, because it's cataclysmic for both sides. I was talking about it before you came on the air today. And the idea now that Germany, that's who always bails them out. Let's cut right to it. When it comes to who has to bail out the southern basket cases, it's always Germany. That's where the money really is coming from. And France is now in the same bucket with those southern basket cases. Germans are not going to stand for that. And I think if the bond rating for France, which is teetering precariously, gets downgraded, the euro is going to end up being, look, it's not going to be at the levels that the Iranian real is, but it's going to be bad. And I think a lot of Europeans are going to start to say, what is the point of this, just the way the British did? And as a result, I could see a real retrenchment, as we're seeing in Germany now with the election of the AfD in the East. Do you think the euro can survive and the EU can survive?
1: I think so, but it might be very difficult. Now, you know, it reminds me to some extent, the point of the EU, to the old joke about what NATO was supposed to do, back in the day, and to some extent still today, which it was to keep the Russians out, the Germans down, and the Americans in.
2: Right.
1: The EU is an attempt to make sure this continent doesn't go to war with each other, keeps foreign powers out, right, and hopefully integrates with the rest of the world. But that has not been happening. In particular, the Germans, who everyone trusted kind of eternally to be good EU citizens and pay for a lot of things they weren't happy about, because they have an understandable sense of guilt from the Second World War,
2: naturally,
1: an understandable desire to foster international institutions. All of that is breaking apart a little bit in Germany. As you mentioned, the alternative for Deutschland, the AfD right now, is surging in power and is the number one party in the polls. And there's a lot of Germans who are saying right now, okay, I don't know anybody who even fought in World War II. At this point, even a lot of the grandparents of people are gone. Why am I having to do things that where we're working hard and we're having to pay off a bunch of people for some abstract notion of guilt that has nothing to do with anything I see around me right today? That kind of sense that the Germans would just put up with everything, which would motivate a lot of Angela Merkel's policy around immigration and EU integration and all of the rest of it, is just not there in the same sense in Germany. And so, like, if you can't trust on those good German citizens to just bite their tongue and put up more cash for the rest of the EU. Yeah, the institutions would be in a little trouble unless the EU goes back to what, to my mind, it should have been originally, which was just a nice free trade zone that didn't try to manage everything and sundry throughout the entire continent.
2: Yeah, actually, the model is the Schengen zone, which is, sort of a sub piece, of the EU, and that operates a little bit more the way the original EU was supposed to, but then it became this regulatory agency. And, you know, it's a funny thing. I took a class on this with one of the people who was a founding member. Well, not a founding member in the sense it goes back to the 50s, but it's like she did a lot of the policy that set up the committees and the subcommittees and everything else. This is at the Harvey Kennedy School. And she put up the plumbing chart for how a bill gets passed in the EU, in The Hague. I'm not kidding you. I thought it was a joke. We all started laughing. She got sheepish. And she goes, she literally turned to the class. Now, there's about 10 of us in the class, because who else would take an EU class except me and, you know, 9 other sort of lost souls. And she said, it can work. She got that defensive. Let's close the loop on this, Judge. I know you're in, a very pressured situation there, but what is the lesson for America? Let's bring it all home here. We went into a little bit of the dynamics here of what's going on in Europe. You know, in New York, I see a lot of the same winds blowing, and you see a lot of this stuff off on the horizon relative to the midterms. What's your take, man? Are we going down the same path?
1: The lesson from France for America is the same lesson that Greece and other countries offered in the 2010s, and too few people heeded and now claim overwrought. The lesson is America cannot continue to spend like it's spending and continue to add more and more trillions of dollars to its deficit and expect this to continue indefinitely. Bond markets are already responding.
2: Yeah.
1: We already have a debt to GDP ratio. We have of 100%, meaning we have more debt out there than our entire economy produces in a single year.
2: Unsustainable.
1: It's not sustainable. And if we're adding 6% of that, of our whole economy to debt every single year, how long can we do that? The answer is not very long. And someone has to get serious about paring this back now. Growth, like we're having right now, which is very good at economic growth, will not save us. A lot of the government programs keep growing with the growth in the economy.
2: That's right.
1: The more we grow, the more these programs spend. The only way is to cut spending, and we need to do it now. This is the number one threat to the American way of life, and unfortunately, almost nobody in D.C. is taking it seriously.
2: I'm going to give you a minute to solve the world's biggest problem here. Where do we cut? Where are we going to cut? Where is the cutting going to happen?
1: You know, if you had to point it to me, I think the big ones are still going to have to be Medicare and Medicaid.
2: Has to be.
1: Like these are the big ones, and it's not like Social Security where it's a nice clean check that goes somewhere. We can debate about how to control that, and there are definitely ways we have to like limit the amount of spending in that program. But Medicare and Medicaid have turned into giant subsidies for the medical industry.
2: They were
1: funneling trillions of dollars into a very inefficient part of the economy and making it worse in many ways. There are ways to trim this back. The One Big Beautiful Bill Act last year did make significant cuts to Medicaid. We have in the past actually trimmed some of the particular spending programs around Medicare without anyone noticing, because it mainly hit hospitals and providers, not actually elderly citizens. There are ways to do this, but we have to actually act now if it's going to make a difference.
2: There are hospitals in New York City, I'm not going to name anything, and they do great work. Don't get me wrong. They just gave my uncle a heart transplant and a new lease on life, and he's all of a sudden his old self again. I want to sing about it. I'm so happy. But that said, I mean, like the numbers of what just to feed him 3 lousy meals, it was like $10,000 a day. It's literally Orwellian, this spending, and nobody can really account for it. Riley Gaines has a funny video out, if anybody's seen it, on X, where she's talking about the bills she got after she had her first baby, and she's holding the bills. She's holding the baby, too, and she's going through the bills. And it's like unintentional. Maybe she meant it to be funny, but it just really makes the point. Nobody understands the system. The thing has grown beyond control. We're worried about AI, excuse me, and what is Donald Trump calling it again? Superintelligence, right? SI? SI. We're worried about SI? This is the thing that's grown beyond our comprehension that's coming for all of us. And it's one of the main, you gotta cut that. I'm sorry, it's one of the main things. And you also gotta cut the university system that we're subsidizing. Yep. We get kids going to school for 4 years to drink beer, and they're all graduating with $150,000 in student loans that they're never gonna pay back. And we subsidize it, and we end up just eating that money. We're almost out of time. Give us the elevator pitch of what you're going to say. And we can't be there with you. We're not all in the rarefied atmosphere that Judge Glock occupies. Give us the elevator pitch of what you're going to say in your remarks today to the president and all these other luminaries.
1: Well, there's the main thing is that the government has funded science like it funds most things, the things we just talked about, very inefficiently. The number one problem with government funding is it mainly is concerned about inputs, how much money we put in, and not about outputs, what we can actually get from that money. And if we can start to change that, which some recent changes in the federal science found, the National Science Foundation have done, we actually think about not just outputs in terms of how many scientific papers can we get about this, but how many products can we actually get into America's hands that are going to make their lives better? How much can we actually start new industries that can employ people, that can start making people money and get people new jobs? Mm. If we're thinking about it like that, which they're starting to do, the American people can have a little more faith in their government again. We can have a little more economic growth and a little more prosperity.
2: That's because you're a capitalist, and we are a capitalist society, and we can't walk away from that because it's what has allowed for all of this prosperity, the most prosperous nation in the history of the world. Capitalism did it, but we need more enlightened capitalism like this, the type that you're talking. You're not going to start with a joke. Are you going to open with a joke?
1: I hadn't thought of one. Maybe I can think of one.
2: All right, here's what you say. You say, my wife told me, go outside, see if it's raining. I said, call in the dog, see if he's wet.
1: That was, not bad. I'll think about it.
2: Not very good either, actually. I stole that from Benny Hill. That's where I'm dating myself
1: good,
2: now. Listen, we wish you nothing but the best with this speech of yours here. Knock 'em dead. We always appreciate having you on. You're an expert in so many things and one of the world's smart guys. Best of luck with you over there today. Listen, the country is in your hands. That's all I'm going to say.
1: Thank you so much, Paul.
2: All right, man.
1: Great talking to you.
2: I'll see you. All right. All right, folks, we're going to take a quick break. We will be right back. Stay with us. Fox Across America with Paul Morrow.
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17: Public safety has been a key theme in the battle for North Carolina's open Senate seat. The former chair of the RNC, Michael Whatley, says Governor Roy Cooper allowed for the release of thousands of prisoners during COVID, some of whom had committed violent felonies.
18: Now, what do you think happens when you put that many criminals back on the streets? They went on a crime spree. 2,200 of them, more than half, have been rearrested.
17: Cooper has been airing an ad on repeat, accusing Whatley of hiring a registered sex offender and appointing him to leadership committee positions while he was head of the state GOP.
19: This does not sound like a candidate who wants to keep people safe, because in this position, Harvey Lee West was his name, he interacted with young people.
17: Whatley says he did not hire or elevate West, that West was a volunteer. Polling so far has given Cooper the lead in this race. Jessica Rosenthal, Fox News.

0: Guys, Paul Morrill, Fox Across America, filling in for the great Jimmy Failla. And I only got a couple of seconds here. What do I have, 50 seconds? Guys, all right, so I'm going to have to button this up fast. Look, there wasn't really not a whole lot I can add to what Judge Block said. You can hear how sharp he is, and I don't mean to be alarmist, but at some point we have to recognize something. I talked earlier about the World War II post-war world that we all inhabit. Understand something. Millions of GIs came back from World War II. They were salty, and they came back to a prosperous America, and they cranked out the baby boom. And that's why these entitlements are out of control. It's a tremendous swell in the population. And all those baby boomers want their Medicare and their Social Security, and we have to face facts. If it's not there, maybe better half a loaf. That's what has to happen. Otherwise, it all breaks up. Paul Morrill, we'll see you on the other side of the aisle.
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6: On a collision course with the Gulf, I'm Lisa Lucera, Fox News. Hurricane Isai is now a Category 2 storm with sustained winds at 100 miles per hour. Fox Weather's Robert Ray is in Pensacola.
7: Many people here are preparing, whether you're a first responder, government official, tourist, or resident. Everyone here from the panhandle of Florida across into Alabama, the Gulf Shores, Mobile Bay, Mississippi, and Louisiana, boarding up not only structures, restaurants, homes, and getting ready for what is to come. On top of all of that, this is the first hurricane in the Atlantic Basin because of the Super El Nino, and so it's been a little bit, but the people here are taking it extremely seriously. We could see 100 mile an hour plus winds as the storm is expected to get increased to a Category 3 major hurricane.
6: The storm expected to make landfall late tomorrow or early Saturday. Heavy rain with the risk of flooding is possible into the weekend as far inland as the Tennessee Valley. Protests in New York City after an ICE agent shot and wounded a Dominican man while arresting him during an enforcement action in the Bronx. This woman saw the aftermath.
8: Literally in like their militia gear, their shiesties, their bulletproof vests, their guns, AK-47s, and they're all marauding down there. And then they're like, they're walking in and out and they're gapping each other up after somebody just got shot.
6: ICE says the man is an undocumented alien with multiple charges against him. In a statement, Mayor Zoran Mamdani called the situation unconscionable and incredibly serious. And he said he aimed to tell President Trump to end all federal immigration enforcement actions in the city. The Pentagon says the firing squad execution of Fort Hood shooter Nidal Hassan will be live streamed. War Secretary Pete Hegseth, speaking to a conservative TV outlet, said, "We'll make sure people are able to watch it." 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
6: The challenger for Maine's Senate seat next month gets a high-profile endorsement.
10: Hello, Maine. Barack Obama here.
11: Democratic challenger Troy Jackson is into the final month of his Senate campaign against GOP incumbent Susan Collins with the 44th president's backing. In the message on Jackson's campaign YouTube page, former President Obama spoke of Jackson's efforts in Maine on wages and abortion access, concluding,
10: "Now we need Troy to deliver for us in the Senate. So do not sit this one out."
11: Senator Collins is seeking her sixth term in the U.S. Senate and has received an endorsement from President Donald Trump, who hinted this week that he may travel to Maine to campaign for Collins before Election Day. Gernal Scott, Fox News.
6: The price of drugs and other imports from Canada could go up later this month thanks to a new federal rule.
12: The de minimis exemption is ending for goods coming into the U.S. as of October 22nd. That rule has allowed shipments worth $800 or less to come into the U.S. duty-free and with minimal entry data. The end of the exemption could eliminate the ability to import prescriptions from Canada, which is known for selling low-price meds. Dropping the exemption won't just affect drugs, though. It could have an impact on everything from toys to textiles. While the Trump administration could drop the rule, alter it, or choose not to enforce it, Capitol Hill lawmakers are demanding answers about potential price increases. Jill Nato, Fox News.
6: Most Americans think artificial intelligence is developing too fast, and a new AP NORC poll finds the vast majority of adults say it's highly important for the government to ensure AI stays under human control and that U.S. workers are protected. Despite bipartisan concern about the speed of AI's development, the poll finds few Americans think either major political party is better equipped to handle AI. I'm Lisa Lucera. This is Fox.
3: Hey, this is Tom, the Honest Car Guy. I'm here with Mr. Dillon, and I want to let him talk to you a little bit about the Honest Car Guy, and I'm going to let him tell his story.
4: Thanks, Tom. So I heard your ads a while back, and as a longtime entrepreneur, I first was just fascinated by the idea of how you guys were looking to disrupt the car industry. 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
1: Guys, Paul Morrow sitting in for the great Jimmy Failla on Fox Across America. I just had a real interesting experience. We had a little bit of a break here. I saw that Adam Carolla was on Outnumbered, so I ran downstairs and got a chance to meet him. I fanboyed him, you know what I mean? Because, you know, I'm a fan of his show, and a very, very sharp guy, and what a gracious person. Anyway, I hope to be talking to Adam again. It's one of the nice things about this gig. You get to meet some really sharp and interesting people. And we got one of them right now, friend of the show, and a person I always learn from. We got the great Elizabeth Pipko, former GOP national spokesperson. I think there are big things in her future to come. She's a young woman. We always like to hear from her, and here she is now on Zoom. Elizabeth, how are you?
2: I'm doing well. Thanks for that intro. How are you?
1: I'm good, man. Where are you? Usually you're in studio with us here. What happened? We scared you off?
2: I know, right? I'm in Dallas, Texas. But hopefully next time I see you, it is in studio in the unfortunately declining New York City.
1: Yeah, it is undeniably. What are you doing in Dallas?
2: Just a lot of fun work stuff that hopefully I can fill people in on soon
1: enough.
2: Fun
1: work stuff. What the hell? Yeah. I wouldn't know what that means, but all right. Anyway. All right, enough teasing you. So listen, man. I'm going to throw it out there. You, for today and whenever we have you on, you are our person for political insight. And, you know, you're hearing so many cross currents in this upcoming midterm election. And, you know, we're all punting on the idea, okay, the House is just unsavable here. You know, now we're just fighting for the Senate. Do you accept that? What's your take on the overall picture?
2: Well, no, first of all, you never accept defeat before the actual event, right? Good that would be good crazy and almost un-American. No, sure. Absolutely not. Look, of course, statistically, we know what tends to happen in a midterm, right? We know what tends to happen to the party that is in control and in office. They tend to do worse. And that's normal. That's historical precedent. So That's what people are expecting. The polling doesn't actually make a lot of sense to me. I've seen polls that are all over the place. I don't think, for example, you can say that Iowa and Kansas look as close as Michigan, right? It just doesn't add up that everything is so close. Republicans are losing ground at a level that's never been seen before in states like Kansas and Iowa, but then are tied in Michigan. It doesn't add up. If you looked at what had happened in those primaries, the polling also didn't add up. El Sayed, one of our favorite people and hopefully not a future senator, was supposed to sweep the election, right? Win by, I think it was 18 to 20 points if you looked at certain polls, and he barely snuck by. So
1: right.
2: I'm curious to see what happens on election day. I don't believe in any polls, considering I worked for Donald Trump in 2016, and we know what the polls told us then. And I think people should go out and vote. Too many people kind of decide that they already know the result. They stay home, and that's what actually decides election day. It's not even Donald Trump's policies. It's those that choose to stay home on the midterm election day, and that's the biggest problem.
1: All right. So, you know, I hate to say it because it's such a cliche. Dana Perino and I joke about this sometimes even on the air. The old canard of, it's going to come down to turnout. Right. When your back is to the wall as a political commentator, you just say that. Doesn't mean, though, it's not true. Right. What are the downward pressures? Now, we know affordability. But is the electorate so are they so memory challenged that they don't remember the fact that inflation was significantly higher under Joe Biden and the fact that he spent like a drunken sailor during COVID and otherwise? What's your take on what the downward pressure is? Because from where I sit, Donald Trump, who got elected in an arguable landslide, has pretty much delivered on everything he promised, no?
2: He has, and he's done so in record time, right? We're only 2 years in at this
1: point.
2: He's done incredible things with the border. He has very, very honestly told the American people his own disappointment in the economy, telling them that it is, in fact, what the conflict is in Iran. And the minute that that's over, things will look very different. He's very open and honest. He does not look at people, by the way, like Joe Biden did, and say to them everything is perfect. He says it's not perfect. It's because of this. It is going to be short-term pain. Let's not forget, by the way, the Iranians are not stupid. They may be evil. They're not stupid. They know that they have leverage.

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1: Well, Sharia, you can call it whatever you want, to a political system. And that's what I think the problem is in France now and in other areas in the UK. And you're seeing that come together in this strange and unprecedented alliance with the far left progressives, the red-green alliance. Now, I've been talking about it for a while when people hadn't even heard of it. I used to call it something else. Then I realized, oh, there's a name for it. Who knew? How do we combat that? Because that seems to be right now where the energy is in the Democratic Party. Am I wrong?
2: No, you're 100% right. I think anyone that has been paying attention would agree with you. I think it's an ironic allyship and partnership, I guess you can call it, because we know that those that actually believe in those, you know, horrific, dangerous policies that really control the majority of the Middle East, for example, they don't align with any of the so-called progressive views of the communists and socialists and Marxists.
1: Yeah, be a gay guy. Be a gay guy. Be a trans and go to Gaza. Be a trans in Iran. See
2: exactly.
1: How far you get in front of the mullahs. Go ahead, I interrupted you.
2: Exactly. No, you're right. And it's comical, but it's very similar to when you ask some of these DSA folks, for example, you ask them if they consider themselves Democrats, and those that are honest say, no, we're using the Democrat Party to gain power. Mm-hmm. We don't want anything to do with them.
1: Yeah.
2: Same thing here. They are being used. Just like DSA candidates think they're so smart to use the Democrats, they're actually stupid themselves because they are being used by those who want to take over America with the Sharia or whatever you want to call it. And by the way, like you said, of course it is not all Muslims. It's almost racist to assume that it is and to assume that that's who we're talking about. That's the liberals' favorite talking point, is you're being a racist. No, I'm calling it out because there are amazing, wonderful American Muslims who I know, who I am friends with, who I grew up with, who disagree with all this, who fled this, for example, who do go out and say America's the greatest country on earth. That's not who we're talking about.
1: That's absolutely right. And that goes for Iranians as well. Sometimes they like to be called Persians. Whatever the derivation of it is, I have more experience with those people than anybody I actually know, just because I worked in that world for 16 years. And they are the closest thing to the old Ellis Islanders that I see now, because the old Ellis Islanders coming from Europe, forget about it. They come with their hand out. We see what's going on in Europe. These people, I say, it's not work, church, and home anymore. It's work, mosque, and home. And there's nothing to fear there until it becomes what we're getting in the Mamdanis and at Abdul al-Sayeds, people who are saying things that Hassan Piker has said and actually agreeing. I mean, Hassan Piker is a buddy of Zohran Mamdani. You can't have that guy running anything. Are you kidding me? And I want to put a contrast in place here, folks, just to show, you know, where we're coming from. And I'm going to rely my story, you know, who cares? I'm third generation. My grandfather came here from Italy. So what does that make me? Second? I guess no, third. Yeah, I'm third generation. And my Irish side goes way back. But you have, and only, you know, tell only what you're comfortable with, obviously, but you, as somebody who came to this America, not looking to fundamentally change it, but to fundamentally contribute to it, is such a different story than what we're getting from people who are saying America has to become an Islamo-communist nation. Give us a bit of your story, because I think it's really significant.
2: Thank you. No, and I agree. It's actually shocking to me. I learned in school, of course, I went to a very liberal school, but I remember them teaching me that it takes several generations for immigrants to assimilate, to really feel comfortable in America, to feel accepted. That's not the case at all. Both of my parents fled and came here, and I mean, I'm one generation away from them, and I was the spokesperson for the Republican Party. I'm pretty sure we figured it out. Both my parents are the proudest Americans that you could meet. They came here with $90 each in their pockets. My dad was practically homeless at one point, eating out of soup kitchens, just trying to save a dollar a week so he can buy himself a McDonald's hamburger as a treat on Fridays. And my dad has created an incredible life for all of us. Both of my parents.

0: parents did exceptionally well for folks that came here with nothing, because that's what America provides, an opportunity for you to create the life that people around the world dream of if you're just willing to put in the hard work. And I think even more importantly, not just put in the hard work, but embrace what it means to be an American. Yeah, you probably won't succeed here if you're trying to change the culture, but if you want to lead into it, if you're proud to be a part of it. I mean, my grandpa used to tell me how he sat back in the Soviet Union with a pillowcase over a radio listening to Voice of America so no one would hear him. The KGB wouldn't arrest him for it, but he would listen and just dream of a life in our country. Not dream of changing it, dream of becoming a part of it, getting the privilege to be a part of it. And they did, and that's why I love this country so much. I could cry talking about it, but if you want to be American, if you want to embrace what we believe in and the life that we all get to live here, if we just work hard enough for it, you can be absolutely anything, and shame on those trying to change that and take it away from us.
1: Good for you, kid. You know, look, I didn't mean to put you on the spot, but so important. I know the story, so I think it's important for the audience. Yeah. You know, they see you on the air. You know, we don't do a lot of that. We throw these people out there. We say, you know, myself included, and, you know, you don't really know who they are. You kind of feel like you know them because you see them all the time.
0: Yeah.
1: But you don't know their story, and you have such a great story, and it's so important. I know a woman from Poland who, you know, God bless her, still has the accent and everything else, but yet she speaks better than most of the people I know. And she tells the story that when she was a kid, her mother, on a, I forget what the occasion was, got a hold of a bag of M&Ms growing up in communist Poland under the Soviets.
0: Yeah.
1: And she opened, I mean, think about this. She opened a bag of M&Ms. She didn't know how to do it. And so the M&Ms went all over the place.
0: Yeah.
1: And one of them went under the couch. And they had five girls, five daughters. And they tore the house apart looking for that one last M&M because they had it passed around the M&Ms. You want that for your kids, folks? That's the Soviet Union. That's the system that Bernie Sanders, Bill de Blasio, yeah, Zora Mamda, they think that's what we should be aspiring to. They're all jackasses. Folks, Elizabeth Pipko, we love it. We love hearing your story. We love seeing you on the air. Big things in your future, and we're looking forward to it. Thanks for being with us today.
0: You're the best. Thank you.
1: All right. Thank you. Folks, we're going to take a break. We will be right back.
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16: It does not surprise me one bit that you've hit a ball out of Wrigley or that you've played golf with those guys, because how you swing it even at your age is very
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0: guys, Paul Morrow here, Fox Across America, and we are almost halfway through the show. It always goes fast when you have interesting people to talk to, and it's always fun. In our second half of the hour, we are going to have, as promised, Brianna Lyman, another luminary of the network. We'll get a little bit of her story. I want to use this to, you know, to let people sort of get to know some of the people that we shove on the air all the time, because, like I said, we have them on for opinions, but and you see them all the time. You know, but you don't really kind of know them, and even though you see them as much in some instances as your relatives, and it would be nice to know them. Now, let's look at the headlines here, because I feel like, you know, I was actually already on the air today twice before I actually came over here to do the Fayless show. And I was on, what did I do on Fox and Friends? I remember, oh, this terrorism caller up in Minneapolis. And then I was on with Dana relative to Mamdani. And also, what the hell else was I on? I don't even remember what it was now. What was it? Oh, yeah, Maduro, right, which I want to talk about a little bit. So, yeah, I was already on twice. So, and look, by the way, if you're sick of my face, so am I. But that said, I think that there are important stories embedded in all of that. So let's look at a couple of things. First of all, excuse me, the Somali situation. As I talked about at the top, we're going to be talking about that with Jonathan Fahey, former acting director of ICE, and this is not going to go away. And I'm going to ask him about something that you haven't heard about, which is who paid to bring many of the refugees here, paid their way to get here so that they can could then claim asylum here in this country. And it's not as hard-hearted as it sounds. Why? Because it was a profit industry. There was a profit motive. And it was Catholic Charities and some other, yeah, quasi-religious groups doing it. I know this, okay? I know this, all right? I'm going to say, oh, but struck me. Trust me on this one. And that's not the way it's supposed to work. And, you know, look, I was raised Catholic. I can tell you, I went to Catholic school for a lot of my youth. And I had good things to say about it, frankly. I never was interfered with by a brother or any of that kind of stuff. I had mostly nuns. But they were like the respected education. They weren't Jesuits who I got issues with, okay? But the Franciscans and all these other people that ran the schools that I went to, they were good people, I got to tell you. I know Catholic Church has a lot of bad reputational things to overcome, but I never had any of that. And yet, I come to find out that they're sponsoring a lot of these people who came here with no vetting, and now we have terrorism and gang problems in deep Somali communities that are robbing us blind. We should be getting all that money back from them, and frankly, if they had any money left, we should be getting it from the Catholic Church and some of the other religious groups, because there are some other non-Catholic Christian, and my understanding is across the board there's a lot of groups, religious groups, who are tax-exempt, who paid for all that. They're not supposed to be, they're human traffickers. And they're not supposed to be engaged in that. So I want to tease that out with Jonathan and see if he caught any of that stuff when he was working as the acting director of ICE. The other thing is Maduro. If you haven't heard about it, they hit Maduro with torture charges. Yeah, torture. And here's the thing you're not hearing about. I got it out when I was talking to Dana today. One of the things embedded in this is the fact that if they prove he was genuinely involved, and apparently it has to be more. I never brought a torture case. I thought every kind of case they could be. I never brought this. But if you can demonstrate that he was involved to a certain level and the person died who was being tortured, he faces the death penalty under federal American law. And he's here now. So if you can show he tortured somebody to death or was involved in it, he's here. The person tortured, my understanding of the reading of the law, the way I read it, it doesn't even have to be an American. And you know he tortured somebody to death in Venezuela. That was the guy's M.O., all right? This is not a good guy. He comes out of the whole Castro regime, that whole model with the that the Soviets taught them, again, post-World War II. Soviets got into Cuba. We all know about the Cuban Missile Crisis. You know how the Soviets do execution? We just had this thing with this woman. They failed the execution down in Tennessee. The Soviets, they're a lot more efficient. They bring you to the basement of Lubyanka, one round in the back of the head, and they make you pay for the bullet. All right. And that's the regime that influenced how Cuba, Venezuela, and some other nations, Nicaragua, how they run their shop. And what's amazing about this is now we may end up with the former head of Venezuela on death row. That's where we are. But you know what? Tough. Don't do the crime if you can't do the time, as the saying goes. He's a narco trafficker responsible for the death of probably thousands, if not tens of thousands of Americans due to the poison that he peddled on our streets. And if he tortured people to death, he's going to have to pay the piper. This is the quality of the guy we got here. All right? Directly influenced and in bed with the Cuban regime. And yet, today's left looks to Cuba as the model. From Code Pink to Hassan Piker, the Bill de Blasio, the Mamdani, all of these characters make the pilgrimage to Havana to get their marching orders. That's what we're up against. But we got one of them here now, Maduro. And yeah, he could end up on death row. We'll see how it goes. Torture charges. All right, we're going to take a break. We'll be right back for our last hour. Paul Morrow.
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3: News. I'm Ted Linder. Hurricane Isaias, now a Category 2 storm, expected to make landfall on the Gulf Coast Friday night. Fox Weather's Haley Meyer.
4: We have hurricane warnings in effect for portions of the coast, along with storm surge warnings and watches, as that surge becomes a growing concern. A peak surge, especially for Mobile Bay, could be anywhere as much as 7 feet on top of astronomical high tide. Multiple state governors have declared states of emergency, while mandatory and voluntary evacuations are underway.
3: Stay up to date with the latest on the storm with the Fox Weather app. And a convicted mass shooter's execution going to be live streamed. Fox's Jared Halpern.
5: The December execution of Nidal Hassan will be live streamed, the Pentagon says. Hassan was convicted of killing 13 people and injuring dozens more in a mass shooting at Fort Hood in Texas in 2009.
3: Hassan was an Army psychiatrist at the time. 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
11: We say okay all the time, but its origin is surprisingly strange. Back in the 1830s, newspaper writers and editors deliberately misspelled common phrases and turned them into fun abbreviations. In 1839, a Boston newspaper editor used okay to represent all correct, spelling all with an O and correct with a K. And it caught on fast. Then came the 1840 presidential election. Martin Van Buren from Kinderhook, New York, was nicknamed Old Kinderhook. His supporters seized on OK, formed OK clubs, and spread the expression around the country. There was just one problem. Van Buren lost re-election. The candidate didn't make it, but OK did. Nearly 200 years later, we're still saying it. Not bad for two little letters that began as a newsroom gag. Matt Murphy, Fox News.
12: Donald Trump's America.
13: The Treasury Department has automatically enrolled millions of American kids with a Trump account, a retirement-style market-linked savings plan.
14: The U.S. government is automatically creating a tax-free investment account for every child to grow over the course of their lives and to be used to their benefit and for their benefit after they turn 18.
13: President Trump celebrated the milestone in the Oval Office alongside billionaire Michael Dell, who, along with his wife,
15: wife is contributing funds for about 25 million kids.
16: These children will grow up as owners. They will also be the generation that creates the next great companies and innovations in our country.
15: Parents can contribute up to $5,000 a year into those accounts. The federal government is providing $1,000 in seed money for the accounts of children born between 2025 and 2028. At the White House, Jared Halpern, Fox News.
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0: little bit of David Bowie. You know who's on guitar in that song? You guys know? Producers? No idea? Stevie Van Zandt, the famous blues guitarist, tragically killed in, I believe, a helicopter accident is actually what it was. The inheritor of the sort of oversaturated blues sound that I think you would argue, could argue, originated with Hendrix. He had a very Jimi Hendrix sound to him. And that concludes today's musical history note. All right, moving on. We're waiting to get Brianna Lyman on a line, folks. She's a busy woman. And we are attempting to track her down. The private investigators have been employed to see where she is. But I'm looking at the headlines here, and some of the stuff going on is the trans New York Times exec was pregnant but had miscarriage after wife's campaign of terror. Read the explosive court docs. Now, I host, along with Donna Rotunno and Josh Ritter, a Friday podcast. Generally, it's live show, I guess. Not really a podcast, more like a show on Fox Nation. Now, if you don't have Fox Nation, you should get it because it's cheap and it's good. There's a lot of really interesting stuff on there. Our show on Fridays does all the big true crime stories, and collectively we have like 60 years of criminal justice experience, and we get to stuff that, if you like that kind of stuff, if you pay attention to it, we have a lot of stuff not going to hear elsewhere. And what's funny is I do hear it elsewhere after we do our shows, including I'm not really talking about the network here so much, but other areas of the media. I see, we made that point. Now, sometimes everybody arrives at a similar place, but sometimes I don't know if that's the case. And this true crime story we haven't gotten to yet, but I don't know if you noticed one, but this is an utterly bizarre story. The guy, and I use that in quotes, was born a woman, biological woman, transitioned to a guy. Now, I got to be honest, it's in terms of appearance, it was a pretty successful ploy. Because I see him, it looks like a guy to me. That's why I'm calling him a guy. I know like a lot of the audience, oh, don't call him, he's not really a guy. I'm just going to tell you, he's got a beard. All right? I didn't see a woman. I saw it. I was very surprised to find out that's a trans. So born a woman, became a guy. Then married into, apparently, a pretty traditional Asian family. I think he's got Asian blood as well. And he married a woman. So now he's married and he is in the male role. And yet, gets pregnant. And now, as part of the case, the idea is that he had a miscarriage. Well, they had a miscarriage. This is where you got to use they because it's so confusing. Had a miscarriage as a guy, ostensibly, a notional guy. And all of this apparently was too much for the parents, who are now accused of shooting him dead. And the evidence is so compelling that, you know, I don't see any other way the case could go. I think one of the reasons we haven't done it on the weekly rap sheet is because the case is so kind of cut and dry. It's very clear, I mean, to my mind, that the parents did it. I think ultimately they might have to plead guilty. But this guy was a New York Times executive and apparently had maybe some anger issues. You can't tell me that wasn't due to the hormones. There was a domestic incident. They had adopted children, apparently, but he had a miscarriage. So apparently they were trying to have a kid. I mean, the idea that you would transition to being a male, but then have children. I don't think the show was long enough if we extended it a week to tease out all the issues in that. And, you know, sometimes you got to employ a little bit of common sense. I'm sorry. And that's not a great way to introduce our next guest, but she's here now. So let me get her what we got, because as I said, she is in much demand. We got Brianna Lyman on the line. Brianna, welcome to the big show.
1: Hi, Paul. How are you?
0: I'm sorry to introduce you with that rather squalid story, but you don't really do true crime, so count yourself lucky. I'm sorry to drag you down into the gutter here, but I want to talk to you. I always want to talk to you, but I want to talk to you today about some women's stuff, all right? Because I don't identify as a woman, so I can't claim to be an expert. In fact, any woman who's gone through my life knows I'm far from an expert. But that said, there seems to be a lot of gender stuff happening in the media these days. I see three. I see Cornell, I see Lindsay Clancy, and I see Sophie Cunningham, which is one of those things that just won't go away. I find Sophie Cunningham to be among the most appealing people in the media landscape. She's beautiful. She's articulate. She's kind of funny. She doesn't seem to take herself too seriously. But boy, does she set off the left. And just to be clear, I couldn't give a blank about WNBA. I don't watch NBA anymore. I used to, as a, you know, as a kid and years ago. I don't anymore, really. I kind of fell out of it. It doesn't interest me anymore. Never mind a WNBA. More power to them. If people want to watch it, that's great. I'm happy that women who want to play basketball professionally have a place to aspire to. I think that's good. But you have any insights on what it is about? Is it like pretty girl envy? What's the story about the way she sets off the left so much?
1: I actually think it has less to, and I agree that, that she's pretty, and that's probably a problem for some of the other WNBA players, because as my boss, Sean Davis once said on Gutfeld, the WNBA is full of a lot of angry lesbians. Her looks are a problem. I do think a lot of it though is anti-white racism. Her and Caitlin Clark are two female white players, and they are some of the best players, and they're also some of the players that fans go to see the most, and they happen to be white. And that is a huge problem, because the NBA, which effectively bankrolls the WNBA, needs to get a grip on the anti-white racism. The reason that Caitlin Clark has been physically assaulted is because of anti-white racism. The reason Sophie Cunningham has now been assaulted and been maligned is the same anti-white racism. In fact, there's a piece out in The Athletic this week.
0: That's what brings it up, right?
1: Yeah, I think Candace Buckner wrote it. And Candace Buckner says that the Fever needs to get rid of Sophie Cunningham because she's a problem. And why is she a problem? Because she apparently takes the focus off of basketball. And Candace Buckner says she just wants the team to put basketball first. Sophie Cunningham's teammates love her. Candace Buckner writes that the teammates love her. She writes that the general manager says that Sophie Cunningham is an indispensable voice in the locker room. So by all measures, Sophie Cunningham is an asset to the team and therefore an asset to the game. And yet Candace Buckner doesn't like her. And Candace Buckner won't say it, but I suspect that part of the reason Candace Buckner doesn't like her is because one, Sophie Cunningham said that girls' sports belong to girls.
0: That's
1: and
0: right.
1: Two, there is some of that anti-white, you know, sentiment that is kind of coming through and percolating in the media now towards Sophie Cunningham.
0: Yeah, Buckner is black, She writes for The Athletic, which is a subdivision of the New York Times. And you want to know where the New York Times is? The New York Times editorial room is currently like run by 25-year-olds who are all woke, all hyper-progressive, all hyper-focused on issues of race. Take the New York Times, right? Here's a challenge, folks. Take the New York Times and open and read to, just page through it if you are, you know, actually, you are a, what's the word I'm looking for? Masochist, sorry. You are masochist enough to buy the New York Times these days. And look at the first 10 pages. You won't, and especially the Sunday Times, you won't be able to get two pages in before you see an article that essentially says America is just remains a racist wasteland. It's going to be, it's all black focused. And it's black focused in a way that makes whites the bad guy. You won't be able to get anywhere near page three before seeing that kind of a thing. And it really is to the point. That's why Barry Weiss left, because it got to the point where you, if you are not hyper, all right, we know that everybody knows what I'm saying here, but you know, just do that sometime. And the other thing you're going to see is an anti-police article. You may have to go a couple more pages, but I used to just do this for myself when I was working. We get the papers delivered, papers, you know, not on the internet. And even though that was already out, and I would page through it just as a little exercise daily. And I would just laugh at how consistent it was. All right, let's go on to the two others that I wanted to talk about. I got to get to Clancy. Let's leave on the back burner. You and I talked about it right now. It's a little bit nascent, but let's go to Cornell. Mm-hmm. Now, you're a lot closer to college than I am, but I got problems with the woman's story. But I also got problems with the police procedure and the DA. And the point I've been making on the air is that both those things, people see these things very in a very binary way. And a very zero-sum way. And I think that both sides blew it a bit. I have some problems, though, with her story. I want to go to her side of this thing first. Does it not look to you, in light of this fact that comes out now, that she wanted to go to the Halloween party, got disinvited, and then reported it? Mm-hmm. However it went, none of us were in the room, but some of the stuff that's coming out now, isn't there not an element here of a woman scorned? What's your take?
1: Yeah, well, first let me just say, for girls in college, Halloween is the equivalent of the Super Bowl for men. Like, if you get disinvited to a Halloween party, all hell breaks loose.
0: Is that right?
1: That is, That is your Super Bowl. So,
0: really?
1: So I do think that, yeah. I do.
0: Why? Because you get to dress up and all that kind of stuff?
1: A lot of young girls, I'm not one of them. I want the record to be clear. I dress up as an inflatable, like, character every year. Like, you can't see me at all. I'm in a costume. But some girls like to treat it as an opportunity to be a slut and to dress inappropriately. And that is their Super Bowl. Right. I think it's also interesting because I think that young women in particular, we have been sold a lie that sexual liberation is going to free us. It's going to make us feel good. And yeah. That sexual liberation comes with doing really degenerate things. The things that she's described as doing are degenerate, and they're degenerate for the men too. Both of them need to.
0: Yeah, the whole thing is really sorted. Yeah.
1: Right. Have a come to Jesus moment, right? But young women have been really taught that if you do XYZ sexual explorations, you're going to feel liberated. And that just goes against our biology. And I think she experienced that, right? She does these things. She feels like it's sexually liberating, but then other females start saying, oh, you know, is she a whore?
0: Yeah, they start shivving her. Yeah.
1: Right. And because those kind of sexual explorations do go against our biology, goes against our emotional state, women do not need to have multiple partners. It's not good for us. It's not good for anybody, right? I think she started to feel like it was an internal struggle. And at that point, the only way she could justify or explain the things that she was involved in with, you know, our culpability is to say, well, it was not consensual. Now, of course, to your point, the text messages that have come out, other evidence suggests that it was indeed consensual. And she regretted it after she got disinvited from the Halloween party and after people on campus started shaming her. And I actually do think that this could have all been avoided had we had a better culture of shame to begin with. Had we not explained or suggested to young women that they should go out and, you know, sleep with multiple partners, you know, don't have a boyfriend, go sleep around. We need to bring back shame. It is not healthy. It is not appropriate to do the things that these young people did on both sides of the aisle. And if we have a culture of shame, it'll make people think twice before they engage in these activities.
0: You know, it occurs to me now, listening to you, that's your first book right there. Bring Back Shame. I'm not kidding you.
1: Yeah, we have to bring back shame.
0: Bring Back Shame. I mean, it's a challenging title, but like a young woman like yourself saying bring back shame and looking at some of the, you know, invoking some of these stories. Do you think now, and you don't know this, obviously, but I'm asking your opinion. Do you think if this were to go forward, now my gut, remember, it's only a civil case at this point relative to what she has done, but of course now it's gone over to Tish James for a criminal investigation. Understand something. She may have done herself the ultimate disservice here, because if this goes criminal, never mind the civil case, she's going to have to testify.
1: Yeah.
0: She's the main witness. Do you see this woman taking the stand? And giving a real detailed description of what occurred that night? Do you think that she has that in her?
1: I don't know. And I think with her possibly taking the stand, she's going to have to effectively say that everything she said 2 years ago was false, was a lie. She's going to have to say, well, the text messages I sent, one text message apparently shows her saying, you know, people have to get used to, you know, other people doing these sexual things.
0: Yeah,
1: so all in all, that's not like consent. I also think the other problem, I think one of the men who were allegedly engaged in this somehow actually said that they were the victim.
0: Yeah, one of them was contending that. Yeah.
1: Right. To consent. Now you might have conflicting people in this case saying, well, I was also too drunk to consent, right? If that's the standard. I also think the bigger takeaway from this case is there are real victims of rape. And it is an awful, awful, awful scenario. And when you have people who cry rape when the evidence seems to suggest maybe it was consensual and regretful, you actually delegitimize real rape victims' chance at a true outcome of justice. Right. And so it's actually insulting, and it's the anti-feminist thing to do to reflexively believe all women, because guess what? Women can lie, right? You had the Duke case, how many years ago? A decade or so ago? Woman lied to ruin the lives of three men. So you should never reflexively believe all women. You should reflexively believe the evidence. And if the evidence can't point you either way, don't take a stand, because there are going to be cases where the evidence overwhelmingly shows that a woman was a victim of rape. But if everyone now thinks that all these rape claims are just bogus and a woman scorned by not being invited to a Halloween party, they're not going to take seriously claims or actual allegations of rape.
0: You know, folks, I talked at the top of the show a little bit about how you get to talk to people here in the building when you work at Fox, and we get to exchange ideas, and I steal a lot of them. I'm stealing that, because that is a great point. And, you know, I really hadn't teased that out. But by doing what she's doing with so much contrary evidence, she denigrates and undermines future genuine rape cases where women come forward and say, this is why, listen, I talked about it on the air, so I can say I had a number of these. and they fell apart. I had a, you know, I called, I was, NYPD is very large, so fortunately you have experts you can call. Special Vic shows up and they do the interview. I had one woman says, and it was marbled in with race. The woman said, a young girl, she didn't seem very traumatized. This is happening in Times Square, like 1 a.m. One of my guys caught it. I was the sergeant. I went to the scene and she's telling us she got carjacked, 3 black males, and was gang raped in the hotel room. Special Vic comes within 15, 20 minutes. It all falls apart. She ran off with a boyfriend. She didn't want to be, she didn't know how to tell her parents from New Jersey that she had run off to the big city for this adventure. And so that kind of stuff goes to what you're saying. The next time I would have a case like that, I look at it with a skeptical eye, and it really is. What are you hearing in your peer group? You get around, you know, you're on the air, you travel a lot and everything else. What are you hearing in your peer group? I'm interested in what young people's take is on this story.
1: The only reason I had actually looked into the story is because I saw so many people that I follow on social media posting the names of these 7 boys and claiming some of them should be hanged.
0: Yeah,
1: some were saying thrown in jail for life. And I was like, oh, well, was there a trial? And I looked into it and I realized that a lot of young women I follow reflexively believe all women instead of looking at the evidence. And they were engaging in what I call this doxing event of these 7 boys. And look, maybe there's going to be a criminal trial. Maybe all the evidence is going to eventually point to these boys did rape her, right? I don't know. But I can tell you, looking at the evidence right now, I would lean toward this was consensual. She regretted it. But I could be wrong. But the point is, to dox these boys, they're getting fired. You have one person who's actually doxed because he just had the same name and now his family's getting death threats. He was not involved in this at all, never been to Cornell. To dox these young men, the people my age, is so irresponsible. And it's part of that woke mob mentality where they think if the justice system isn't going to take action, we're going to deliver justice, because they are so steeped in this woke culture of rape, racism, feminism as your guiding lens, that they can't seem to think, well, maybe she could be lying. Maybe the evidence doesn't support her claims. Maybe we have to be innocent until proven guilty. And I know people will say, well, that's just for a court of law. It should also be in the court of public opinion, because the court of public opinion is so strong that now Letitia James has been appointed to overlook this case because
0: all characters. Meanwhile, she doesn't even, her office doesn't even do these kind of things. They're telling me we got to go. Listen, I couldn't agree with you more. And they've made this thing a tragedy. Compounding what looks to have been a very, very, maybe it was a tragedy, I don't know, but it's not being done the way it should be done, and I have a feeling she's gonna regret it, because I don't see her taking that stand, and I think it's spun past the control that she thought she had over this. We gotta go. Brianna, always great to see you folks. You can catch her online on X, and you can catch her on The Hannity Show. We gotta go. We'll be right back.
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13: This is Fox on Health. October is Breast Cancer Awareness Month. The National Breast Cancer Foundation says 1 in 8 women will be diagnosed with that type of cancer in their lifetime. This year alone, that's more than 382,000 women. It's the second most common cancer in American women behind skin cancers. This month is a time to increase awareness and emphasize the importance of early detection and support. First observed in October of 1985, led by the American Cancer Society. Then a few years later, in 1992, the pink ribbon was established as the symbol for breast cancer awareness and fundraising efforts. The foundation says since the month was first established, breast cancer death rates in the U.S. have dropped by around 44% due to greater awareness, increases in early detection, and advancements in treatment. 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
0: Guys, Paul Morrow here, sitting in for the great Jimmy Failla. We ran a little late with Brianna, so I only got about 30 seconds here. But, look, I want to make a point that I think everybody's missing about this so-called Cornell 7. It's only 4. 3 of them are not even accused by her of rape. A lot of people are going to end up in defamation lawsuits here. Be careful. Paul Morrow will be back for our last hour. Stay with us.
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1: bracing for the worst. I'm Lisa Lacerra, Fox News. As Isaias, now a Category 2 storm, takes aim at Mississippi, Alabama, and the Florida Panhandle. Landfall expected tomorrow night or early Saturday.
21: We have hurricane warnings in effect for portions of the coast, along with storm surge warnings and watches, as that surge becomes a growing concern. A peak surge, especially for Mobile Bay, could be anywhere as much as 7 feet on top of astronomical high tide. Multiple state governors have declared states of emergency while mandatory and voluntary evacuations are underway in some of the most vulnerable coastal and low-lying communities.
1: Fox Weather's Haley Meyer in Mobile, Alabama. Ahead of the storm, oil and gas producers shut down a significant part of offshore production in the Gulf, which accounts for about 15% of crude oil pumped annually in the U.S. President Trump rules out new attacks on Iran before Election Day next month.
22: Writing in a social media post, his administration is having productive discussions with the Islamic Republic of Iran. He says U.S. sanctions and a naval blockade will remain in full force, and oil will continue to transit through the Strait of Hormuz. In recent days, the president has signaled he believes the conflict with Iran will end soon with either a deal or renewed airstrikes.
1: Fox's Jared Halpern at the White House. The president and other administration officials also say Iran's economy is on the brink of collapse. Protests in New York City after an ICE agent shot and wounded a Dominican man during what it says was an enforcement operation in the Bronx. This man heard the shots.
23: It was like this, boom, boom, boom, boom, boom. It was really quick. I thought it was a holdup or, you know, something.
1: ICE said the man is an undocumented alien with multiple charges against him. Mayor Zoran Mamdani and Governor Kathy Hochul said they received reports the agents fired at the man while he was inside a vehicle with a 5-year-old child who was apparently unhurt. 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
1: Arrest near another U.S. military facility in England.
25: RAF Molesworth is home to a branch of the United States Europe Command and a U.S. Military Intelligence Analysis Center. Two men, Latvian nationals, were found at 2 a.m. today local time inside the base perimeter and were arrested on suspicion of trespass and criminal damage. 4 hours earlier, British military security had noticed an abandoned vehicle and a breach of the perimeter fence. The men are aged 32 and 36. They're also being held on suspicion of breaking national security laws. Police say there's nothing yet to link this to events at RAF Fairford last week. In London, Jonathan Savage, Fox News.
1: Former Venezuelan President Nicolas Maduro faces a new indictment. Federal prosecutors in New York charging him with torture and human rights abuses during his time as the leader of Venezuela. Also today, lawyers for Maduro's wife, Celia Flores, unsuccessfully urged for Flores to be freed from jail and put under house arrest. Mortgage rates keep climbing to new highs.
26: The benchmark 30-year fixed-rate mortgage ticking higher to 7.40% from 7.28% last week, according to Freddie Mac. The average rate is now the highest it's been since November of 2023. A year ago, the average rate was 6.30%. The housing market has been in the doldrums this year, in large part due to rising mortgage rates, which can add hundreds of dollars a month in costs for borrowers, limiting homebuyers' purchasing power, and lead many to put off buying a home.
1: Fox's Hillary Barsky. The number of people applying for unemployment benefits fell slightly last week. The Labor Department says initial jobless claims ticked down to 197,000 from a revised 199,000 the week before. The report suggests most companies are confident enough in the economy and their sales to hold on to their workers. I'm Lee Silasera. This is Fox News.
2: Hey, this is Tom, the Honest Car Guy. I'm here with Mr. Dillon, and I want to let him talk to you a little bit about the Honest Car Guy, and I'm going to let him tell his story.
3: Thanks, Tom. 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
1: Guys, Paul Morrow here doing our last hour together today on Fox Across America, sitting in for the great Jimmy Failla, who's out there someplace in America making Americans laugh, sometimes intentionally. I actually don't know where. I think he's in Napa. Is he in Napa Valley, guys? Is that where he is right now? Oh, he's on assignment here in New York. In other words, he's sleeping late. It's Simon here in New York. Who are you kidding? I know he's got a big gig coming up in Napa Valley, which, you know what? We bang on California a lot, but I gotta tell you, that's a beautiful part of the country. If you've never been to Napa, I gotta tell you, you gotta go check it out. Great atmosphere up there. Mountains, cool weather, all the wine and all of that. And I hear a lot of the vineyards are closing, which I'm actually sorry to hear because, you know, it's such a beautiful part of the country. But young Americans don't drink wine like, you know, the booze bags that I grew up with do. And I guess it's bad for the economy out there. I don't know what replaces a bunch of vineyards. You know, I don't know what you put there. Maybe it goes back to nature. But anyway, that's a different podcast. All right. Look, we got Jonathan Fahey coming up, former ICE director. We got so much to talk to him about, so let's get him in right now without much ado, because you know him. You've seen him on the air a million times. Guys, we got Jonathan? There's my man. How are you, director? Good to see you.
2: Doing well. Great to be here.
1: Let me, first of all, compliment you on that impressive array of legal books behind you.
2: Yeah, thank you.
1: There's no
2: the
1: argument.
2: Real life, yeah.
1: You are undoubtedly a very learned and brilliant man, and I can tell just from the books. Nice try, pal. I'm on to you. All right. I want to talk to you about, first of all, we had this big thing today. You're the perfect guy for this. And folks, if you don't know, former ICE director, practicing attorney now, a really, really well-versed lawyer, not only worked in public sector, but private sector. So you're a good person to talk to about this. And J.D. Vance came out today about the visa fraud and went down and he took a hatchet to Microsoft here. And the overall point is that this unfettered immigration allows these big companies to use cheap labor to undercut what Americans would normally be paid. Now, as the director of ICE, you must have seen a lot of this kind of stuff, no?
2: Well, this is something that, you know, we've seen not just on the formal process, but informally as well. You know, employers are going to get the least expensive workers for whatever the project is. And that's just the nature of being an employer. And I think what J.D. Vance did and what this administration did, which it's kind of amazing because you can say the Biden administration, you can never say this about them. They put the American workers first by doing this. And, you know, sort of a lot different than the old school Republican Party, which was always pro-business. We have this administration is as pro-business as you can be, but they're not doing it at the expense of the American workers. And what he did today, just announcing, you know, this suspension of Microsoft and these other companies, is doing so much not only for the American workers currently, but in the future as well. And it's also a very strong message to business that, hey, you're going to play by these rules. If not, you're going to be punished because we're going to put our workers ahead of foreign workers, which is essentially common sense.
1: Yeah, really.
2: It's almost sad that it's something it's sort of like a new thing because it should always be the case.
1: So their argument is going to be there are not enough American workers. They're going to say we need these foreigners. And remember, folks, we're talking about tech workers now. We're not talking about people who are out there picking corn and stuff, okay? Because that's the other argument you get to. Americans won't do those kinds of jobs anymore. They don't want to get their hands dirty. I don't believe that. Frankly, I think we're going back to the kind of working with your hands culture, which is good in my opinion. But Microsoft and other companies who took a haircut today are going to say, we can't get those workers. We need people on these visas coming in from, let's say, India or wherever to do these tech jobs. In your experience, is that accurate?
2: I don't think it's accurate, certainly not. It seems to be in this case or in all cases because, you know, you have this H-1B visa system. And then what he did was suspend the H-1B permanent system, which is when you become an H-1B visa to a permanent worker, eventually to become a permanent resident here. And these are people, according to what the information he put out today, are earning approximately $20,000 to upwards of $48,000 a year less than the comparable worker. Right. And they're supposed to put out their one for just the H-1B alone that basically they're paying the prevailing wage. They're not undercutting wages. And for the permanent, the H-1B perm, you're

0: they can adapt, but as long as everyone's on the same playing field, it's fair. So when these companies realize the government's not going to turn a blind eye to this, ultimately the businesses are not going to suffer, not suffer particularly a lot. And the American worker is going to benefit greatly from this. And, you know, when the worker's doing well, I think the country does well and the country's happier when people have more money in their pocket. And this was essentially taking money out of the pockets of American workers and putting it into the pockets of foreigners that were coming here.
1: And many of these, many of these foreigners, they don't stay, or they're sending the money back and it's getting taken out of the American economy. I know I tweeted all the time that America is the world's ATM. And everybody comes here either to do this kind of a thing or to completely rip us off. And we stand by for it. And somehow or other, if you call BS, you're the bad guy. You're racist. You're xenophobic. It's not the case. But we do have a country, folks. It is here. And every now and then, we got to do something on behalf of our own country. All right. I think actually what's going to happen is I think it's going to reconfigure things because we have generations of kids who are going to college and getting degrees in Hate America 101, come out qualified to do nothing and expect to go on cradle to grave dole, which is what we see in being elected here as, you know, a socialist Mamdani. They come here to elect him because they think, okay, they're going to be taken care of because they're qualified for nothing. And maybe that's an argument as to why Microsoft and other companies have to reach out and get foreigners in. But we cut off that pipeline. They're going to have to get real degrees and get real jobs. And I'm sorry, but that's what you got to do. You got to work. Go to work. It's not so bad. It's better. You'll feel better about yourself. You'll respect yourself more. Go earn the paycheck. Earn your medical benefits. One of the reasons you go to work is to get medical benefits. Somehow or other, that's become a dirty word. We're all supposed to be on Medicare, and the money is supposed to come from, I don't know, Mount Olympus someplace. All right, I want to move on to the Somali issue here because it is an issue. All right, we have a couple of things going on in this world, and you must have seen a lot of this. First of all, I'm going to ask you this question. You may not know this, but when I was working, we had some sourcing, let's just put it that way. And they were telling us, we were worried about Al-Shabaab. Catholic Charities is bringing these guys in, and they're getting a cut. They're getting paid. Now, there are huge Somali populations in various parts of the country, and they're in places that are really kind of counterintuitive. They sent them to cold weather areas. They sent them to Minnesota, Lewisburg, Maine. No, Lewiston, Maine, is it? Lewiston. Lewiston, Maine. Or Lewisburg, I forget, whatever. You get it. It's the one where they had the Ali Liston fight. The Ali Liston fight, by the way, folks, if you're a fight fan, was so fixed, they had to hold it in a high school gym in Lewiston, Maine. Yeah, it was Lewiston. That's how bad that fight was, but that's a different podcast. All right. They sent them also to Columbus, Ohio. And you're getting real problems here, some in California as well, and you're getting real fraud problems, gang problems, and now we have a terrorism case that broke yesterday. 18-year-old Somali kid, they had to monitor him for 2 years, went to the parents. The parents told the FBI, pound sand. That means they had to stay on him 24-7, probably a year, year and a half. And that's a tremendous resource suck. And ultimately, they ran this thing and they rolled him up. Okay, my question to you is this. Did you see any of these religious groups or quasi-religious groups, because it's not the actual Catholic Church, did you ever see any of these groups sponsoring, paying for, making money from bringing people in here as refugees?
0: I can't say, you know, that I could think of religious groups, but I think a lot of these sort of NGO nonprofits, you know, make money based on the number of people they're processing, the number of people that are bringing in. And I think you mentioned, you know, Catholic Charities, you know, being a good example. And it's really shameful when you think about, you know, any sort of nonprofit charitable group is making money, bringing people in that are objectively going to be harmful as an aggregate to the American people. And, you know, you see this with, you know, the Somalis in, you know, the Somali population in Minnesota. You look at that one incident, and I would suggest it's probably not isolated, and there are probably more of them, and you're not always obviously catching them, as you know. So it is just such a major, you know, the overall immigration system for probably 30 or 40 years has been just geared strictly for the immigrants, for the Democratic Party. The American people have been put last. But there really does need to be some crackdown on these organizations, these groups, because if they're making money off of it, they should be held accountable. And, you know, because a lot of times, you know, when people engage in charitable work, it may be, you know, for their own benefit. But it just scares

0: because this incident in Minnesota that didn't happen, obviously it didn't happen because of good police work. But, you know, these things are, you know, we're always one step. Sometimes we're a step ahead. Sometimes we're a step behind.
1: That's right.
0: And something really bad could happen from somebody that should have never been here to begin with.
1: We have to be right every time. We have to be perfect. They only got to be right once, or I should say successful once. And let's recognize what this guy wanted to do. He wanted to take an AK and step into the Mall of America next week and shoot the place up. And he was hoping for a body count north of 30, and he could have gotten even higher than that. Look, Somalia is an utterly lawless place. It's not really a country. It's run by warlords. You come out of that culture and you come here, and now we expect them, and I don't mean to pick specifically on the Somalis, but I'm also living in objective reality here, and it's becoming a problem. All right, the fraud issues are off the hook. You have this case, and then we had a gang shootout up in Minnesota. Over 100 shells collected by the police right outside of Minneapolis. And the Minneapolis DA is one of the people that I'm hearing being faulted. A woman named Mary Moriarty, who's probably the worst district attorney in the country. She was too much even for Tim Walz, and so she's not running again. Walz didn't want her there. He wanted her out because he was a drag even on his hyper-progressivism. You can't expect these things to go away and turn a blind eye. Arresting a young gangbanger not only is a corrective for his life, but for everybody around him, so that they you can say, you know what, that's not the path I want to go. But when you indulge it, it's only going to get worse. And we are, I think, just engaging in just this pie-in-the-sky Shangri-La-ism to think that, like, all right, well, they'll all come around and everything else. They're in these very insular neighborhoods. The culture is such that it came from Africa, where they are in a very low, not all of Africa, obviously, but that area. And I got to tell you, from where I sit, it was human trafficking on the part of a lot of these NGOs, religious or otherwise. I want to be clear about this. Catholic Charities, you know who called this out? It was Vice President Vance. They deny all this, but I know what I experienced, and I'm sorry, but I think that a lot of these groups have a lot to answer for. What is your take on, right now, the wall? What do you hear about the wall? Because you know what? That was the main thing that Donald Trump ran on. You never hear an update about the wall. Do you hear anything about where the wall is in terms of being constructed?
0: Yeah, there has been some recent litigation on the wall, you know, that, you know, these groups are always trying to stop construction. And there are some recent, I think, judge that did something to halt construction, but they are making progress on the wall.
1: Are they, yeah?
0: You know, consistently doing so. But again, I don't think there's enough reporting on it. And I do think the wall in and of itself is an important symbol, and not just because he ran on it, but it just shows the days of sort of this open borders, anything goes. We don't have enough respect for our own, you know, our own nation that will let anyone overrun our nation are over with. And your point, I think, is so good with the Somali community and other stuff is we've had this world where, you know, everyone's afraid to ever be critical. And so we don't ever expect anything in terms of assimilation in any meaningful way. And it seems like, you know, there really should be, if somebody comes to our country, however they get here, the expectation should be, the burden should be on them to assimilate.
1: That's not what it was for our ancestors, right?
0: Right. And it seems like that was beneficial to them. And we've almost entered this world because everyone's so afraid of being called racist. And the Democrats use that term as a term to abuse, manipulate, and control people. They don't really believe it to be true, but it still is very powerful. But yeah, the burden should be on them to assimilate. And when you look at Somalia, or, you know, the country itself, this idea that all of a sudden they would come here and bam, become just incredibly productive Americans didn't really make a whole lot of sense. Mm. And you look at when they're 80%+ on welfare, something's not working.
1: Walz
0: always wants to talk how great Minnesota is. And the question to Tim Walz would be is like, what are you doing wrong then? You're telling us how welcoming you are, but you can't manage to assimilate these people. Clearly, if it's never their fault, then it's your fault. But they don't really have a good answer for that. It's just this constant pandering, and we know why, because they look at them, they don't look at them as a community, they look at them as a voting bloc.
1: That's all.
0: And they don't really care what they do as long as they vote the right way. And that's why you have that DA there, or whatever they call them out in Minneapolis. I mean, they are all, they'll do anything they can to go after cops, to go after ICE agents, but they are hands off when it comes to, you know, the Somali fraud, Somali violence.
1: That's
0: because
1: right.
0: Again, it's not that they care about being accused of being racist. They want to keep this voting bloc happy, intact, and they will call anyone racist that points it out because they want to protect their voters, and really they don't, not really their voters, but their power, and they're effective at it. You have to give the Democrats credit. They are very effective
1: they have
0: at
1: game,
0: language.
1: They've gamed it well. Yeah,
0: and our side, you know, has been a lot of times afraid to be criticized and agreeing to bad policy because it's better than taking the criticism. And one of the best things that Donald Trump, J.D. Vance, and all of them have done is like, that game is over. They're willing to put the American people first. They're willing to fight for it. They're willing to call things out for what they are. They're willing to make tough calls.
1: You got to make these calls. It may not always be popular, but otherwise, Trump says it, we're not going to have a country. Sorry to cut you off, but they're in my ear that we got to go. Folks, right from the horse's mouth, the guy that ran ICE, you're not going to get more authoritative than that. We're going to talk when we have a little bit more time. I want to have you on the ops desk to talk about the wall. So let's do that soon, and we'll have you back on the Fela Show soon. How about it?
0: All right. Great. Thank you.
1: Godspeed, pal. We'll talk to you soon. We got to go. We'll be right back.
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14: One of the tightest Senate races in the country is in Michigan, and both candidates have spoken to Fox News this week ahead of tomorrow's debate, with Democratic nominee Abdul Al-Sayed accusing his opponent, Republican Mike Rogers, of taking corporate money to help fund his campaign.
15: Do you trust Mike Rogers, who is part and parcel of this system, to do something about it? Or do you trust me, who took it on the chin from the same corporations who ran against them this time too?
14: Rogers called Al-Sayed a hypocrite in an interview the next day, noting the money he's taken from the Soros family and from large Democratic fundraisers. He criticized Al-Sayed for not condemning the IRGC, Hamas, or the Muslim Brotherhood.
16: Because his campaign is funded by people who fund the Muslim Brotherhood. Think of that. Wow. This guy is dangerous. You can't send that guy back to the United States Senate.
14: Al-Sayed told Fox, if you can prove to him an organization has committed political violence, then he supports labeling them as a terrorist organization. Jessica Rosenthal, Fox News.
2: Bullet points.
17: I'm Evan Brown. Glocks are, for now, banned from shelves by Maryland. A federal judge denied a request for an injunction against a new Maryland law, making it illegal to buy or sell semi-automatic pistols with a cruciform trigger bar, a design characteristic of Glock brand pistols and others. The state's lawmakers and Governor Wes Moore say those types of firearms are too easily converted into a near-automatic fire weapon using such devices known as Glock switches. Maryland joins New York, California, and Connecticut in having laws targeting semi-automatics, those states like to refer to as convertible pistols. For clarity's sake, if someone in Maryland already owns such firearms, they can keep them. The injunction request was part of a lawsuit filed against the state over the law. The injunction stands while the lawsuit plays out and is not a final ruling from the U.S. District Court. And those are your bullet points. I'm Evan Brown, Fox News.

0: Paul Morrow, Fox Across America, sitting in for the great Jimmy Fallon. I only got about a minute before we break. And then we have our last half hour with special guest Bruce Blakeman, candidate for governor, closing the gap on Kathy Hochul. And frankly, you know, I think he's New York's last hope. Otherwise, I don't know. There's going to be nothing left to build on. A little bit of breaking news, though, here. Cassidy Hutchinson, some of you may remember her name, former Trump aide, star witness in the January 6th hearings. You may remember this. She was a young woman who claimed that Trump was in the car and lunged at the driver to try to get him to take Trump to the Capitol during 6th January. Anyway, a lot of contrary evidence came out later against her. Well, DOJ looks like they are going for an arrest on her. And her case has just been opened. Is it open? Or where's it going? Reportedly investigating. So the case is open. Harmeet Dhillon, Civil Rights Division. Harmeet Dhillon, head of the Civil Rights Division of DOJ, my estimation, is the best hire Donald Trump made. That woman's got guts, man. And frankly, I wish some of the others around him had half the guts and expertise she does. Let's see where this case goes, but this is interesting. Paul Morrow, stay with us. Fox Across America.
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3: I'm Sue Guzman. Hurricane Isaias is expected to make landfall along the Gulf Coast late Friday. Fox Weather's Haley Myers in Mobile, Alabama.
4: We have hurricane warnings in effect for portions of the coast, along with storm surge warnings and watches as that surge becomes a growing concern. A peak surge, especially for Mobile Bay, could be anywhere as much as 7 feet on top of astronomical high tide. Multiple state governors have declared states of emergency while mandatory and voluntary evacuations are underway.
3: Isaias packing maximum sustained winds of 105 miles an hour. A convicted mass shooter's execution is going to be made public. Fox's Jared Halpern.
5: The December execution of Nidal Hassan will be live-streamed, the Pentagon says. Hassan was convicted of killing 13 people and injuring dozens more in a mass shooting at Fort Hood in Texas in 2009.
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7: I wouldn't be a good host if I didn't tell you my honest opinion. 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I will get to the polls. Nothing could stop me from voting in November, okay? So I want you to understand, well, I will give you an honest opinion, and I'm not a sycophant for the Republicans. I'm not a sycophant for Trump. I'm not a sycophant for anyone. I will be the first to tell you, there's nothing that will stop me from getting to the polls and for November. I will be voting for Republicans. In Georgia, I will be voting for Rick Jackson. I can't wait. That's a good dude. I will vote for Mike Collins. Not the guy I wanted, but he's a lot better than Ossoff. I will be voting for on my local level for the Republicans, the most freedom-loving Republican that's on the ballot. That's who I'm voting for. Because you couldn't vote me to vote for a Democrat today. Because there's no such thing as a moderate Democrat.
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8: 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Saving you money, Hillary Barsky, Fox News. Saving you money, I'm Hillary Barsky. Many couples who are not married ponder having a joint banking account, which can potentially make some financial decisions easier. Joint bank accounts are available for couples, whether married or not, as long as both people are approved to open an account by the financial institution. When deciding to merge expenses, it's best for couples who've been together for a year or more, and only if both people manage their finances responsibly. If your spending habits are similar to your partner's, you're more likely to benefit from joining funds. Decide beforehand how you'll divvy up your shared expenses for household bills and designate who will manage each one. And set a time to review your finances together each month. Many studies have shown that having regular scheduled discussions can improve a couple's financial well-being. And as uncomfortable as it may be to discuss, establish guidelines for what you'll do in the event of a breakup.

0: Detroit, baby. Sound of the motors running. Paul Morrow here, Fox Across America, sitting in for Jimmy Failla. And first of all, I want to call your attention to something very cool what just dropped. Marco Rubio, our Secretary of State, maybe the next president, or at least presidential candidate, I think he wins going away, has written an article for Fox Digital, which I write for occasionally. Great get by them. He's in the opinion section, defending the West, as he did yesterday in front of the Acropolis in Greece, talking about how the West is at a crossroads, something you've heard me go on about ad infinitum here. And it's going to be a good read, I'm sure. I haven't caught up with it yet. But speaking of defending the West, traditional values and the things that make us American, if you are a New York State voter, you're going to drop everything you're doing right now. And you're going to listen to our next guest because, frankly, this is the last hope for this state from where I sit. We got Bruce Blakeman on the line, candidate for governor. Guys, do we have him? There he is. Bruce, how are you, sir? Good to see you as ever.
1: Thank you so much. It's always an honor to be with you.
0: So I appreciate that. Look, you are becoming ubiquitous. I love it. I'm seeing you on the air. I'm seeing you opining in all kinds of places. We're getting down into crunch time here, less than a month out from the midterms. The election, and the midterms, obviously, but the election here for governor of New York. And my understanding is that you are closing the gap. You're in single digits and maybe even approaching the margin of error against Kathy Hochul.
1: Yeah, we're in the margin of error in a number of polls that I've seen. There are some university polls out there that have us further behind. Those are woke universities, many of them funded by New York State. Guess who runs New York State?
0: Right.
1: They undercount Republicans, overcount Democrats, overcount New York City. So don't give any credence to those polls. We are neck and neck. And you know how I know we're neck and neck, Paul? Kathy Hochul spent $6 million the last 2 weeks attacking me on television, social media, yeah, streaming. And you don't attack a Republican in New York State unless you're in deep trouble. Why raise my name ID? So Kathy Hochul, she knows she's in a horse race. And we're going to win this race because, as you said, Paul, most people are coming to understand now, even Democrats, a lot of Democrats, is that we need to save our state. We're the highest tax state in America. Our electric bills are 70% higher than the national average. And Kathy Hochul is the most pro-criminal governor in the United States of America. People are fed up. They've had enough. They don't want to be miserable anymore. They want me as governor because they know I will make them happy.
0: Well, you know, look, there's no arguing with one metric, which is that New York is hemorrhaging population. People are leaving New York State. They're going to Texas, the Carolinas, to Florida, and it's for all the reasons that you just articulated. But I want to expand the playing field here a little bit, and I want to put it on the footing that I just mentioned relative to the survival of the West. And we got a cut here that I think really exemplifies what is in play, because Hochul endorsed Zohra Mamdani for mayor in this state because she was pandering. Guys, can we roll? I want to get your reaction to this cut. Guys, roll cut 7.
2: It would be the equivalent of on the 25th anniversary of 9/11 for him to have gotten up and said, yes, it was tragic that those airliners flew into the World Trade Center, but America overreacted and America took on more than it should have. And America should be condemned for reacting to the slaughter of its people.
0: All right. That was Ambassador Mike Huckabee, formerly of this network. He's the ambassador in Israel right now, talking about that in tremendously mealy-mouthed statement that Zohra Mamdani put out on the anniversary of 7 October. I'm sure you've heard about it and been asked about it. Hochul endorsed this guy. Does she really believe this stuff? What's she doing with this?
1: Well, Kathy Hochul takes her orders from Zohra Mamdani because now the DSA and Zohra Mamdani and AOC and Bernie Sanders are running the Republican Party in New York State. These are people that hate America. They are anti-Semitic. They're anti-Christian. And they don't share our values. They want to end capitalism. They want to take out the presidency, take out the Senate, eliminate the United States Supreme Court. These people are nuts. And Kathy Hochul is traveling around the state with them, campaigning. And it's just mind-boggling. Now, let me say this about Mamdani's statement on October 7th. Zohra Mamdani, when has it ever been acceptable for the raping of women to be used as a cause for putting forth a political argument or a method of warfare. That's exactly what he has condoned. On October 7th, women were raped. What was the purpose of that? It wasn't a military purpose. Babies were beheaded. Babies were put in ovens. Innocent people, unarmed civilians attending a peace concert of all things, were shot down and murdered. Zohran Mamdani, you're a disgrace to your office. You're a disgrace to values that we hold near and dear here in the United States of America and in the state of New York.
3: That is the issue right there. And that's what Secretary Rubio is talking about. The stakes are this high, folks. You have a governor who is pandering to this stuff and allowing it to go on. And as Bruce says, essentially taking her orders from this guy. This guy's buddies with Assam Piker, who said America deserved 9/11. And you're seeing the same both sides-ism relative to 7 October. And you know, it kills me when people talk about, well, you need a two-state solution. And Benjamin Netanyahu, like him or not, and a lot of Israelis don't. People, I got a very good buddy that's an Israeli, and he a very good buddy, and surprisingly, he doesn't really like Netanyahu. But that said, he makes a very salient point, that is Netanyahu does, which is, they had a state. Gaza could be beautiful. It's got a beach. It's got that whole big shoreline. And instead, they're strangled by Hamas, which is a designated terrorist entity. And they do it to their own people. They're like a mafia. And somehow or other, all of this is Israel's fault. And Hamas won't leave. And that's why Israel has to take the actions that they do. This is the kind of stuff that Mamdani is. He hates that country and he hates this country. Guy comes from Uganda and wants to turn America into what he left. I don't get that. And he came from the 1% of Uganda. And this is who Kathy Hochul is pandering to. And speaking of Kathy Hochul pandering, I got to go to the next issue. Because we have now this Cornell case, which a lot of people consider, oh, here's the October surprise. I don't buy into that as a conspiracy theorist here or something, but the October surprise is this thing that's going to get out the women's vote just the way the Dobbs decision did against Zeldin. Are you buying the idea that this somehow or other is going to help Kathy Hochul at the ballot box?
1: Well, I don't see how it could possibly help Kathy Hochul. She bears responsibility for the lack of transparency at Cornell University. Kathy Hochul is a member of the board of Cornell. She is a trustee emeritus.
3: Oh, I didn't know that.
1: Kathy Hochul is a partner with Cornell University. There is a partnership with the state of New York. Kathy Hochul funds Cornell University
3: right
1: to the tune of $150 million of taxpayer money every year. She had a responsibility to make sure that there was an investigation. And whatever the investigation found, whether there was criminality or not, it was her responsibility to initiate that investigation. She fails on all accounts. She's trying to make this a political issue now as if she was the saver. It's her shirking of responsibility that has caused this controversy.
3: And I'm going to tell you someplace else that she bears responsibility. And I know it's a separate election, but the Attorney General, Letitia James, now being appointed. Now, recognize, and you're an attorney, she put in Letitia James knowing about that Facebook post, knowing that she can't be objective and she's likely going to have to recuse, or at least that'll be what is the motions that are going to be thrown at the judge. Am I wrong?
1: Like putting the fox in charge of the hen house, right?
3: Unbelievable.
1: And you know, she prejudges people and she prejudges cases before there's an investigation. And listen, I get a kick out of it because she sued me two times. So I'm in a very elite club of people that she sued over the last few years, one of them being President Donald Trump. So this is what I have to say to Kathy Hochul and Letitia James. This is going to backfire on you. The fact of the matter is, Kathy, you shirk your responsibilities. And Letitia James, you've already prejudged your investigation. Hand it over to a qualified prosecutor. We have two of them here in Long Island that are two of the best. Ann Donnelly in Nassau and Ray Tierney in Suffolk County. They're first-class prosecutors. They take it the way the case unfolds. They don't prejudge. They look at all the evidence, and when it's time to prosecute, they're fierce prosecutors.
3: Donnelly, responsible, along with yourself, your policies for the safest county in the country. The county that Bruce leads, can't argue with that. Nassau County, by the true crime metrics here, safest in the country. Ray Tierney, well known for the guy who, after the case had beyond gone cold, along with a former colleague of mine, Rodney Harrison, who came from NYPD, went to Suffolk PD, put together the task force that cracked, after 10, 12 years, the Gilgo killer case. So these are people who know what they're doing. I don't know either of them personally. Who I do know a bit is Sarita Cromartie, who is running for the AG seat. And I've been seeing the two of you appearing together. And am I wrong? Is that's got to be cognizant, because you guys are putting forward the idea that quality of life crimes in this state are just completely ignored. People say, oh, the numbers are great. The numbers are great because we're not enforcing. Am I wrong about that?
1: You're 100% right. They're massaging the numbers to make them look the way they want in an election year. The fact of the matter is, in every community in New York State, if you ask people, do you feel safer now than you did before?
3: Oh, yeah.
1: None of them say they feel safer.
3: Of course
1: they
3: not.
1: Feel unsafe. I was at a CVS. Oh, no, excuse me. It was a Walgreens in Buffalo a couple of days ago. Half the store was under lock and key because of the rampant shoplifting. The revolving door of criminality with cashless bail and nobody being held accountable. No consequences for committing crimes in New York State. I mean, did you ever think, Paul, that you'd see the day when you'd walk into a drugstore and you'd have to ring a buzzer and get somebody who's employed at the store, a store clerk, to take under lock and key and open a glass door so you can buy a bottle of shampoo?
3: It's ridiculous.
1: I mean, that's where we've come to in New York State.
3: It's ridiculous.
1: It's insane.
3: And it's not just New York City. As you articulate, it's Buffalo, it's Rochester, it's all over the place. Long Island has it in some areas, and yet those are, you know, as I said, low crime areas. I got to go to something else here, because you and I have talked about fracking. I've asked you about last time we had you on, because the upstate economy sucks. All right. New York State is a beautiful area. People want to live there. There's no job, so they can't live there, and it's only getting worse. Any possible thing you could do up there that could help the economy, Hochul kills it. They got rid of fracking, even though we sit on the same shale bed as Pennsylvania, also run by a Democrat, but a guy who at least understands commerce and fracks. Right over the border, same shale bed, Kathy Hochul won't frack. But now I got to go to the other hot issue, which is the data centers. You could put them up there, put them out of the way, so that we could have that kind of commerce, get the jobs up there so that the hum doesn't bother people or whatever nonsense. There's plenty of water up there, so I don't want to hear that. You open a golf course, nobody complains. A golf course uses more water than a data center. So I'm going to put you on the spot now. Day one, what does Governor Blakeman do relative to data centers in upstate New York, where she has banned them?
1: Well, first of all, I would end the ban and leave it up to local government to determine whether they want a data center in their community. Kathy Hochul said that upstaters aren't sophisticated enough to make important decisions like that. Well, I'll tell you something, Kathy Hochul. I've traveled upstate New York hundreds of times, and the people up there have something you don't have. It's called common sense and good judgment. We can solve the data center issue, because the things that are important to local government and community leaders is water supply. The data center developers are willing to put in water recirculation systems. So that checks that box. Number two, energy supply. The data center developers are willing to put in their own energy generation and will generate 120% of what they need. The other 20%, they'll give back to the host community and lower their utility bills. And the third thing is property tax stabilization. We're talking about hundreds of thousands of jobs, construction jobs. We're talking about the fastest growing business in the world. And the once great Empire State said no to that business without trying to solve the problems around the issues that are concerned to be for people in those communities. We can solve those issues. It doesn't have to be a loser. It can be a win-win situation. And I believe that by just blanketing saying no, Kathy Hochul has been true to form. And that's why we're number 50 out of 50 states in economic outlook. You know, Paul, there's only 50 states. That is the rock bottom.
3: Yeah, well, that's probably why they want to add Puerto Rico and Washington, D.C. as well, so that we can be 50 out of 52. We only got a minute here. I want you to do two things for us now before you go. First of all, I want you to give the audience a little bit of your history in Nassau, because it's been such a success, and then tell people where to find you online and in the media as we come into this election.
1: Sure. So I'm the chief executive of a county larger than 8 states in population. I made a promise that I wouldn't raise taxes. As a matter of fact, I cut taxes my first year. I haven't raised taxes a penny in 5 years. 4 budget surpluses, 7 bond upgrades. I hired almost 900 new cops and law enforcement professionals. And U.S. News and World Report says I have the safest county in America. I have the lowest poverty level in the state of New York. And on top of that, I was reelected in a landslide in a county with 110,000 more Democrats than Republicans. People like my ability to solve problems and solve their everyday problems. People are suffering under Kathy Hochul. They want a governor that will make them happy. And that's my job, to make New Yorkers happy again by putting New Yorkers first.
3: And give us the website.
1: BlakemanForNewYork.com. 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Contribute, sign up, get a lawn sign, and make sure you get everybody out to vote. Because turnout is the key to a successful election here in New York State.
3: Folks, as somebody who lives here, it's no contest. I mean, God help us. Will you listen some common sense, for the love of God? All right, they're yelling at me. I got to go. Bruce, Godspeed to you. Hopefully, we're going to be talking at your victory party on that date.
1: You're a good friend. Thank you, Paul.
3: All right, thank you. Folks, we'll be right back. Fox Across America.
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16: As temperatures rise and lighter meals return to lunch menus, here's the story behind one of America's most popular salads. The Cobb salad wasn't named after an ingredient. It was named after a person. Back in the 1930s, Robert Cobb owned Hollywood's famous Brown Derby restaurant, a hotspot for movie stars. According to the story, Cobb was working late one night and got hungry. He started rummaging through the fridge, grabbing whatever leftovers he could find. Lettuce, bacon, chicken, hard-boiled eggs, tomatoes, cheese, and avocado. He chopped everything together, tossed it with dressing, and made himself a meal. The next day, he made it again for a friend who loved it. Soon, other customers started asking for the same combo, and before long, it became a permanent menu item. Nearly a century later, the Cobb salad is still on menus across America, thanks to a restaurant owner who got the late-night munchies. Matt Murphy, Fox News.

0: little bit of Toto to end the show. And a little bit of Toto is about as much as I could take. Folks, first of all, I want to thank all of you for being with us today. We had great guests. Let's review the bidding in the minute that we have. We had Judge Glock from down in D.C. about to talk to the president himself about the future of data centers and selling AI to the American public, which you shouldn't have to do. We got Elizabeth Pipko talking about the West and the value of an American identity. Brianna Lyman giving us the young woman's perspective on, of course, the Cornell case. Jonathan Fahey, former acting head of ICE, and then, of course, Bruce Blakeman. What's the common theme here? I'm going to look to our Secretary of State, who has the article up on the opinion section of Fox Digital, Fox News website, and that is that the West is worth saving. There's a reason that the West has risen to preeminence. Let's not go backwards. It's up to you. You got to vote. I'm Paul Morrow. Thank you to you. Thank you to Jimmy Fallon. See you soon.
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6: Isaias intensifies ahead of landfall. I'm Sue Guzman, Fox News. Hurricane Isaias has strengthened to a Category 2 storm, now threatening parts of Mississippi, Alabama, and the Florida Panhandle. Fox Weather's Haley Meyer is in Mississippi, where people are somewhat relieved.
7: A lot of the AI models had this landfall further east, more so across the Alabama-Florida line. It seems like that's going to be the likely trajectory of this. Now, yes, here in Pascagoula, we still have hurricane warnings in effect. We're still going to be looking at possibly 70-plus mile-per-hour winds come tomorrow evening and heading into the overnight early Saturday morning. Lots of heavy rain, but it'll be in and out fairly quickly. Where I actually have some more concerns is across the Florida Panhandle, Southern Alabama, even Mobile, Alabama as well, where the maximum storm surge of close to 7 feet is still possible.
6: Isaias currently packing maximum sustained winds of 105 miles an hour. The Pentagon announcing the firing squad execution of Fort Hood shooter Nidal Hassan is going to be live streamed. War Secretary Pete Hegseth says President Trump approved the move for the first military execution in more than 65 years. That execution will take place at Fort Hood on December 3rd. Hassan was convicted of killing 13 people and injuring 32 others in a mass shooting at a military base in 2009. President Trump ruling out new attacks now against Iran before Election Day next month.
8: The U.S. will not be attacking Iran anytime prior to the November 3rd midterm elections, President Trump says, writing in a social media post. His administration is having productive discussions with the Islamic Republic of Iran. He says U.S. sanctions and a naval blockade will remain in full force, and oil will continue to transit through the Strait of Hormuz. In recent days, the president has signaled he believes the conflict with Iran will end soon with either a deal or renewed airstrikes.
6: Fox's Jared Halpern reporting. 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
6: Microsoft will be suspended from using a program that allows foreign workers to stay in the U.S. Vice President J.D. Vance says they need to hire American workers. Fox Business Network's Connor Hansen has more.
12: You cannot lay off American workers and then replace them with foreign indentured servants.
13: The vice president says Microsoft laid off 6,000 American workers last year while benefiting from 6,300 H-1B visa workers and almost 3,000 green cards. The Labor Department is also suspending some of the largest IT outsourcing firms in the world from the Permanent Labor Certification Program.
6: Microsoft says most of its employees are American. It comes after President Trump awarded the company's CEO the National Medal of Technology and Innovation. Protests in France breaking out into violence again. Demonstrators calling for more education funding and better learning conditions. Fox's Jeff Paul has more from Paris.
14: Tens of thousands of people here, and it really was going on without incident, but there was some sort of confrontation between the police who are out here and a small group of the protesters. Then tear gas was fired. A bit of a rush from the protesters as they were trying to kind of get out of whatever danger they were in. And then we really saw this huge crush of riot police rushing towards all the protesters out here. At one point, they had the water cannons out. They were spraying all these protesters who were then rushing towards the police. So for a moment there, there was a bit of a direct clash of a line of riot police officers and the protesters.
6: After a record number of days at sea, the USS Abraham Lincoln returned home to San Diego today. Crew members on the Lincoln reportedly struggling with things like supply shortages and poor mental health, something the Trump administration has denied. The carrier had been in the Middle East to support U.S. operations against Iran. I'm Sue Guzman. This is Fox News.
9: Military Matters.
15: U.S. military recruitment is up. In 2025, the U.S. saw the highest military recruiting numbers in 15 years across five branches: Army, Navy, Marine Corps, Air Force, and Space Force. That momentum is continuing into 2026. So far, every branch has exceeded its recruitment goals through at least April of this year. In fact, the U.S. Army says it has already met its 2026 recruiting goals 4 months early, with more than 61,500 future soldiers signing contracts. 21-year-old Jessica Sigchi from New York signed up for the Army.
16: I'm the youngest sibling out of 9 siblings, and first one to graduate college recently, first one to join the Army, and eventually first one to join NYPD.
15: Army Lieutenant Colonel Oliver Karp leads recruitment in New York City.
17: The Army is going to give you financial benefits that aren't available to the general public. They're going to do everything they can to support you from the time you enter until the time that you retire.
15: With Military Matters, Brian Yenis, Fox News.
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20: 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I'm your host, Guy Benson. 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Follow us on social at Guy Benson Show. You can follow me at Guy P. Benson. You can catch me on TV tonight as a Fox News political analyst. I'll be joining the panel with Brett Baier on Special Report right around 6:45 Eastern Time. FNC. Also, you can read my stuff multiple times a week at the Washington Examiner, where I am a senior columnist. On the show today, Dan Hoffman. He was U.S. CIA station chief in Moscow earlier in his life. We'll be talking to him about a couple very big issues around the globe. He has some unique perspectives. Josh Krasauer will join us in our middle hour with a look at the midterm elections and where things stand here as we're just weeks away from that election, getting closer and closer to mid-October. Many places are already voting. Some have been voting for weeks. So how are things looking at the moment? We'll talk to Josh. Howie Kurtz will also be here on the 30th anniversary of Fox News and some related issues. And then I am looking forward to, in our final hour here today, playing long passages from a speech that I watched in its entirety yesterday, a speech from the United States Secretary of State, Marco Rubio, at the Acropolis, or with a backdrop, a beautiful backdrop, in Athens, Greece, where he was talking about Western civilization and our civilizational inheritance from the Greeks, from the Romans, and all the way up through modern day. Sort of a bit of a history and a call to action to embrace that culture and that inheritance and that civilization. And it is directed not just at us, the American people, but very much at our European allies, because it feels at times like that is a continent teetering. And this was a timely address from the Secretary of State, very powerful, very well written. And I think if we are not paying attention to these things and thinking about them deeply and engaging with them and sort of ingesting this stuff, we can just let it pass by. And then we can get passed over by other civilizations in this overall contest of worldviews and ideas. That would be a very bad thing for the world, a very bad thing for the country. And Rubio, I think, was very stark in making those points as eloquently as they were made. So we're going to give a lot of time to that in our final hour today. As you can tell, I think it's important. I want to start, though, by talking about a question and answer from the campaign trail yesterday, which was the anniversary of October 7th. We opened the show with a monologue about that. I stand by every word of it. If you missed it, I hope you go listen to it. But in Michigan, the Democrat running for U.S. Senate, Abdul El Sayed, he was oddly silent yesterday. Here is someone who cannot talk enough about Israel and Gaza. It is a fixation of his. It was a driving factor in his primary campaign, which he's now sort of trying to pretend never happened. But kind of feels like there's not a day that goes by without Abdul al-Sayed wanting to spout off about Israel or something like that. But he fell tellingly silent for one day about Israel. That would be October 7th, the anniversary of the massacre of nearly 1,200 Israelis, by the way, including dozens of Americans who were killed that day. Nothing from Abdul. And hey, maybe that's for the best. We remember what he put out, that horrific statement after a jihadist attacked a synagogue a few months ago in Michigan. Remember that? Synagogue filled with little kids, by the way, who were there at school. That attempted terrorist attack, well, that came after Abdul El-Sayed internally told his campaign that they did not want to comment about the death of the Ayatollah, the leader of a terror regime. And we'll come back to the Iranian.

0: was a terrible, terrible but telling statement about that incident, that would-be atrocity that, thank God, failed because of security. So with those examples in mind, maybe the decision was made that it might be best simply to say nothing at all on the anniversary of October 7th. But he was asked a question. He was asked a question by a journalist, Leland Vittert, who used to be our colleague here. He's now at another network. He asked this question. I want you to listen to a fairly simple question and then the long rambling answer from Abdul El-Sayed, closing with an insult about the question and the person who asked it. Cut 25.
1: One of your supporters we interviewed seemed to think that Iran was a bigger threat. You seem to think Israel was a bigger threat than Iran to the United States. Do you agree?
2: Well, look, at the end of the day, our job is to address our issues diplomatically. But, you know, right now, we are in the war in Iran in part because of the advocacy of the Israeli Prime Minister. There's no disagreement on that. He came to the Situation Room and advocated for the war. And we're now paying, what, $1,600 for it? Our gas, our groceries are unaffordable. And that's on top of the billions in tax dollars that we spend sending our money over there. Now, how we think about a threat, that's,
1: I mean, you're going to be a senator. What do you view as the biggest threat?
2: I've been more than extremely clear about this. I don't want our tax dollars being used to subsidize war abroad. I don't want our tax dollars being used to fund unconditionally foreign militaries. I think it's important that we be the first among equals to enforce international law against any and every country that breaks it. So this sort of like hypothetical, who's a bigger threat, is a dumb question. I'm sorry.
0: Dumb question. Okay. So I would say that through most of our history, in recent decades, it actually might be a dumb question. Like, oh, here's someone running for statewide office as an American, seeking power in the United States. Hey, which is the bigger threat? Israel? Our ally, a democracy that shares tons of intelligence with us, that does a lot of our dirty work in a very dangerous region, whose enemies overlap almost perfectly with ours, who spend a lot of time hunting down and killing our mutual enemies, them? Or is the bigger threat the Iranian regime, the death to America regime, that has spent nearly five decades targeting and killing Americans? They don't just shout death to America, they do it. They fund terrorism around the world more than any other country. That is a bipartisan conclusion in this country and also shared by our allies in the West. They have pursued aggressively illicit weapons programs, including a nuclear weapons program that they've lied about and tried to conceal constantly. It should be a dumb question. Which of those two countries is the bigger threat to the United States? But unfortunately, it is no longer a dumb question. It is now a necessary question. And Abdul El-Sayed did everything he possibly could to avoid answering the question. And then he called it, he insulted it as dumb, and he called it hypothetical. No, it's actually not hypothetical at all. The United States of America faces lots of threats, including some active terrorist plots against our people here at home and abroad in the last few months that are linked to Iran. It's not hypothetical at all. It is hyper real. It has been hyper real for decades. This is someone who wants to be a U.S. senator who either isn't sure whether our allies in Israel or our enemies in Iran pose a greater threat to the United States, or he does have an answer to that question, but he has, at least until November 3rd, the political sense not to answer it honestly. I don't know how you listen to that non-answer, finishing with, oh, it's a dumb question, a hypothetical. No. It is not hypothetical, and it is no longer dumb because of people like you. And in fact, the answer you just gave, where there was not even a hint in that word salad where he went straight to blaming Netanyahu and the Israelis. And by the way, he loves all sorts of foreign aid to entities and to organizations that he approves of.

0: of, obviously not to the Jews and the Jewish state. We know Abdul, we know. But he's not crystal clear, consistent on that. He picks sides. He has different standards. He applies a different standard to the Jewish state. And I think there's a word for that, a term for that. But the question was, which country, which government is the bigger threat? And he went straight to a bunch of anti-Israel talking points. Not even lip service to the blood all over the hands of the mullahs and the Ayatollah and the death to America death cult that they're running there. And not to mention the slaughtering of their own citizens in the streets. It's not even an acknowledgement, not even pretending to care about any of that. It was a bunch of anti-Israel stuff. And then, realizing that he hadn't answered the question, he called it hypothetical and dumb. No, I think, Abdul, you kind of answered it there, come to think of it. By the way, relatedly, there was a story in CNN that Abdul El-Sayed called Hassan Piker, his dear, personal, close friend. He's pretending these days that he can't remember his name. He calls him a streamer from California. Like, oh, who, that guy? What? No, they're very close friends. Of course, we know that El-Sayed invited Hassan Piker to Michigan to campaign like 5 times with El-Sayed on the stump during this campaign. This being someone in Hassan Piker who believes that America deserved what we got on 9/11, 3,000 murdered. That we are worse than Al-Qaeda. That he hates this country. That he loves terrorists and communists. He says all this. I'm not smearing him. I'm repeating his words. Mocking the death of American soldiers. Mocking the murder of Charlie Kirk. I mean, anything vile and awful that you can imagine, that's what he believes and says. That is Abdul El-Sayed's surrogate for his campaign. But because we're in the home stretch of a campaign right now, and it's a very close race in Michigan, they have to bring in Barack Obama to help. The reporting from CNN is that Abdul called up Hassan and said, hey, bro, you gotta chill. All of the terrible, vile stuff that you're saying, you've gotta stop right now, at least for now, because it's costing me votes. That's the report. Not, you've gotta stop believing these things. Just, please stop saying them for the moment because you're costing me votes. Not, these are terrible things that you shouldn't believe and reflects poorly on all of us. That's not the message, reportedly. The message is, you've got to cool it. Pause button. Pause button, Hassan. Just like mute for a second because you're costing me votes. That's the real sin. That's the real sin. Which comes back to this point. I'm sure it will be called Islamophobia to notice that Abdul El-Sayed had nothing to say on October 7th. And could not decide if Israel or Iran is the bigger threat to America, although he heavily implied it's Israel, and then called the question stupid. All we're doing is noticing. The man is telling us exactly who he is. And he thinks that is how he can get himself elected to the United States Senate in a cycle and a year like this one. And the people of Michigan are going to have to decide whether or not he's right about that. It's the Guy Benson Show. Just getting going on this Thursday. Please stay tuned.
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14: The Treasury Department has automatically enrolled millions of American kids with a Trump account, a retirement-style market-linked savings plan.
15: The U.S. government is automatically creating a tax-free investment account for every child to grow over the course of their lives and to be used to their benefit and for their benefit after they turn 18.
14: President Trump celebrated the milestone in the Oval Office alongside billionaire Michael Dell, who, along with his wife, is contributing funds for about 25 million kids.
16: These children will grow up as owners. They will also be the generation that creates the next great companies and innovations in our country.
14: Parents can contribute up to $5,000 a year into those accounts. The federal government is providing $1,000 in seed money for the accounts of children born between 2025 and 2028. At the White House, Jared Halpern, Fox News.
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18: Among the more closely watched Senate races is in Georgia. Incumbent Democrat John Ossoff seeks a second six-year term. He faces current Congressman Mike Collins in what has turned into a contentious war of words. Collins, on the Fox News Rundown podcast, claimed only a few Georgians contribute to Ossoff's run.
19: The rest of them are coming from outside the state, like California, New York, and Washington.
18: Ossoff, on the other hand, has accused Collins during a virtual press conference of adding to an issue that voters say is top of mind in this election.
20: He's voted repeatedly for the Trump tariffs that sent grocery prices soaring.
18: At least one in-person debate is scheduled between the two in October, just days before early voting begins. Some estimates have put a key voting bloc in Georgia, independents, near 30%, which could throw this race one way or the other. Grinnell Scott, Fox News.
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0: Guy Benson. The non-answer from Abdul El-Sayed about whether Israel or Iran is the bigger threat to America. And by the way, El-Sayed was asked, hey, why didn't you put out any statement about October 7th yesterday? He apparently just declined to answer that today. Not interested. But the non-answer on the threat question reminds me of another exchange. This is on CNN. Mahmoud Khalil, the pro-terrorist student, quote-unquote, who's been in this country, non-citizen, agitating. He was part of the Columbia mob, his organization that he was a leader of and a spokesman for, put in their writing that they are devoted to, quote, the total eradication of Western civilization. This guy's a guest in our country. The administration's trying to get him out. It's taking forever. This guy was on CNN, was asked a similarly basic, simple question, and notice the evasion. This is a pattern. This feels familiar. Cut 26.
1: When you were on CNN, was when you were asked, you know, specifically to condemn Hamas, you did not do so.
2: Mm-hmm.
1: Why not do so?
2: Because they are not interested in my views about Hamas. This question is being used as a litmus test.
1: But what's the litmus test, I guess?
2: The litmus test is basically like, why would you ask me if I condemn Hamas? Why don't you ask an American official if they condemn the U.S. government for killing over 80 girls in Iran, or any Israeli official for their crimes in Gaza? This question is only being used to ask Palestinians as a sort of, you know, if you say yes, just say yes or no. It's a black and white. That's why it's not about refusing to condemn Hamas. It's about refusing the whole premise of that question.
0: He also called it a silly question. So it's a dumb question to ask Mahmoud, or rather Abdul El-Sayed, if Iran or Israel is the bigger threat to the United States. And it's a silly question to ask Mahmoud Khalil if he will condemn Hamas, which he will not do. He rejects the premise of the question. It's not silly at all. These questions are now vital. Because, let's be clear, this guy supports Hamas. He's an anti-Semite, a terrorism supporter, and a guest in this country whose organization has been not just involved in horrible speech that I disagree with, but also criminal activity. And they boast about wanting to eradicate Western civilization. So actually, yes, Khalil, when you're a guest here, and you're asked a question about whether you support one of the nastiest, most deadly terror groups in the world, the one thing you're right about is it is a litmus test question. And you fail the litmus test. Again, it's the Guy Benson Show.
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5: News. I'm Ted Linder. Hurricane Isaias is now a Category 2 storm, expected to make landfall on the Gulf Coast Friday night. National Hurricane Center Director Michael Brennan stressing the concerns about wind damage from the storm.
6: We also have the potential for strong hurricane force winds, damaging winds along portions of the Mississippi, Alabama, and Florida Gulf Coast. The danger for that high winds and some wind damage extends well inland into portions of Alabama and Georgia as well.
5: The storm now with sustained winds of 105 miles an hour. Follow the latest on the storm with the Fox Weather app. And ICE agents have shot and wounded a 28-year-old man in New York City during an attempted arrest on Thursday while a 5-year-old child sat in the back of an SUV. The shooting sparking an angry reaction from bystanders. The man shot in the neck but is expected to survive. The child was not hurt. Federal agents reportedly investigating possible gang links. 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
7: Hey, this is Tom, the Honest Car Guy. I'm here with Mr. Dillon, and I want to let him talk to you a little bit about the Honest Car Guy, and I'm going to let him tell his story.
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11: On Thursday, War Secretary Pete Hegseth spoke to the crew of the USS Abraham Lincoln Carrier Group as they prepared to make port in San Diego after a 321-day deployment, including a record 260 days at sea without making a port visit.
12: What the USS Abraham Lincoln Carrier Strike Group did, no other carrier strike group has ever done.
11: Hegseth cited some of the incredible statistics compiled by the group.
12: 23,000 combat flight hours, almost 4,000 combat sorties, 1.5 million pounds of ordnance dropped on the enemy.
11: The secretary told the crew,
12: President Trump had full faith that you would deliver on behalf of the American people, and you did.
11: The Lincoln's record-setting deployment was plagued by reports of supply chain problems and mental health struggles among the crew, including suicide attempts. Kip Nuretsky, Fox News.
10: Democracy 2026.
13: Recent polling in Michigan shows Democrat Abdul El-Sayed and Republican Mike Rogers in a tight race for the state's open U.S. Senate seat, with El-Sayed making health care and affordability the central issues to his campaign, backing Medicare for All, with Rogers focusing on lowering costs within the existing system, including prescription drugs and greater transparency in health care pricing. On the economy, both are emphasizing lowering costs and economic opportunity, all as El-Sayed works to gain more support from party leaders who didn't support him in the primary, while Rogers looks to turn Republican enthusiasm and support from national Republicans into votes in Michigan. The race is also attracting major outside financing, with tens of millions of dollars already spent or committed by campaigns and political groups. The seat is open after Democrat Senator Gary Peters opted out of a re-election bid. Jeff Manasso, Fox News.

0: An insightful look into policy, politics, and media that keeps you ahead of the news cycle. The Guy Benson Show.
1: Glad to have you here with us on The Guy Benson Show. 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Let's welcome back in Dan Hoffman, former CIA station chief, served in Moscow, Iraq, Pakistan, South Asia, Europe. He's now a Fox News contributor and intelligence expert. Dan, great to have you back on the show.
2: Thanks for having me on the program. Always a pleasure.
1: So we had Dr. Mark Siegel here on the show the other day talking about this Russia lab death situation, which seems to have petered out a little bit as a major story in the news, and he was giving his medical side of things. I want to ask you about your knowledge of Russia and the regime there and Putin and how things operate inside Russia. What do you think about? What comes to your mind when you're tracking a story like this one? The mysterious death, the potential leak situation, the quarantine, the partial information coming out of Moscow, etc.
2: Yeah, so first of all, Russia has a lot of these institutes where they produced chemical and biological weapons. And that was always a high priority for us at the CIA. First, because of the potential for their poor safety protocols to result in an accident that could impact Russia, the region, maybe even beyond. But secondly, because Vladimir Putin, the KGB operative in the Kremlin, has used chemical weapons. Remember that he used a banned chemical nerve agent, Novichok, both to target Alexei Navalny, as well as military intelligence defector Sergei Skripal in England back in 2018. So when there are accidents of this sort in Russia, or when anything goes wrong, Russia's a dictatorship. There's no freedom of the press. And Vladimir Putin is not about to share the truth with anyone, including us. What Russia will try to do is clean this up to the extent that they can. And once it's cleaned up sufficiently in their eyes, then they may discuss it a little bit. But until then, we're going to have to rely on our intelligence community to understand what's really happening. And that obviously presents grave risks to us.
1: Now, we're obviously post-Soviet era, have been for decades, but I have to think back to the echo of Chernobyl, where they had a full-blown literal meltdown on their hands, and the people who ran the Kremlin then, not that different of a mentality in a lot of ways than the people who run it now, they did everything they could to try to downplay and lie and suppress information about a nuclear meltdown, right, at Chernobyl. So something on a much smaller scale, I mean, I think they'd, of course, be more than happy to lie about it and cover it up. How much of that is just sort of like national pride and not wanting to seem like they've made any sort of mistake? How much of it is just knee-jerk, instinctive secrecy and dishonesty? How much of it is Putin not wanting to look like there's anything wrong for his own sort of internal power reasons?
2: It's Vladimir Putin and his regime security. You're absolutely right to raise Chernobyl. They allowed the nuclear radiation to just float over Belarus without warning anybody, and everyone went out for a May Day parade in 1986 and suffered the consequences. So there's no interest whatsoever in caring for the population. We know that because of how much blood and treasure Putin has spilled on his failed invasion of Ukraine, over a million casualties. So they just don't care about the public's welfare. What they do care about is creating the impression among the people over whom they rule, that's Putin and his coterie, that everything's okay, that the czar is in charge, and in the event that something is discovered and becomes public knowledge, Putin will feign ignorance of it and say, well, if I'd only known, I could have done something about it. That's the script that they've been running for decades. And Putin is a KGB guy. That's where he served. He served as director of Russia's Federal Security Service, the FSB. And so he's going to run the Chernobyl playbook on this one. And that's, you know, something that his own people will realize. And that does create opportunities for intelligence collection, because there are going to be people who are worried about this and know the risks that Putin is taking for innocent civilians. And those are often the people who become CIA sources. We also know that the director of Russia's Consumer Protection Agency, I use those words lightly, but that's what they're called, Rospotrebnadzor, Anna Popova, has visited Irkutsk. And so our intelligence community is certainly on high alert for reflections, intelligence collection on what resulted from her visit out there. That's very interesting that she would make that sort of visit right out to Irkutsk to find out what was going on and how serious the situation was.
1: I want to ask you about a story that I've only seen headlines about, and I'm sure it is a big seismic event in your world. But Germany's former intelligence chief, and they've got a very well-regarded intelligence operation in Germany, the leader of that organization has been arrested on suspicion of espionage and treason, with the reports being that he was leaking or selling state secrets to Azerbaijan, and now I saw a report today, China as well. We don't have full transparency into exactly what's going on here, but man, this seems potentially like a huge deal. Do you have any thoughts?
2: I mean, this counterintelligence scandal, the worst one in Germany since Chancellor Willy Brandt's assistant was caught spying for the Soviet Union back in 1974, and that caused Willy Brandt to have to resign. I mean, this guy, August Henning, was the former head of the BND, the Federal Intelligence Service, 1998 to 2005. He had incredible wealth of knowledge, historical knowledge, and then during that time period, obviously, access to all of Germany's intelligence, the intelligence that we and other NATO partners had shared with Germany. We don't know a lot about, you know, we know a little bit about maybe for whom he was spying. Yeah, Azerbaijan, maybe China. I mean, you know, we don't know about his motivation. Why was he doing it? We really don't know the details about how he was caught. I will tell you that the only way you really collect, you know, you're able to catch a spy is when some other spy tells you who the spy is. That's how we've traditionally done it in the United States. Yes, we've got to backfill it with the rule of law and prove the case, but it's somebody on the inside telling us that, hey, this guy's a spy. But also, Henning's former chief of staff was arrested. He sold 2,000, roughly, documents, classified documents to Henning. And, you know, the concern that I would have is this was a guy who served way back in 1986 to 1990 as the head of internal counterespionage at West Germany's representation office in East Berlin. That would have put him in the crosshairs for certainly the Soviet intelligence, for the KGB to target him for recruitment, if not others like China potentially and others as well. My concern is it goes back that far. And certainly after he retired from the BND in 2005, he most likely continued to spy and continued to have access. This is a case also in parallel with a case from 2023 where German prosecutors arrested Carsten Linke, who was accused of selling highly classified intelligence to Moscow. He was the head of BND signals intelligence. So this is going to create a real ripple between the United States and Germany in our bilateral relationship. There are going to be a lot of post-mortem, you know, damage assessments that we all need to do in our intelligence services about what we lost and what that means for our national security. And you're right, this is an extraordinarily big deal for us, the United States, given the importance Germany plays in the NATO alliance.
1: Yeah, I mean, I only pay attention to this stuff tangentially. I'm sure there is just a furious activity in the shadows on all of this and a huge, huge problem about our intelligence sharing.
2: Yeah, and I'll just, sorry, add one last thing. This is a flap, you know, and flaps aren't like fine wine getting better with age. This guy was spying potentially for three decades or more. That's a lot of intelligence, and I can tell
1: and
2: you,
1: not
2: even
1: low
2: China,
1: level, high level.
2: My, meaning everything and anything. You could ask if this guy would be able to answer just about any question China or Russia would have. And when China, if, let's just say it's just China running this case, China would share the intelligence with Russia. They would share it, maybe some of it, with North Korea and Iran, their other allies and partners. It's currency for them. So there's a lot more to I think, that we're going to learn about this case. And I think it's going to make it look even more dangerous and, frankly, despicable the more we learn.
1: I want to turn to the Fly Dubai attack attempt against Israel and that flight. And I know there's a lot of people now worrying about the possibility of rogue pilots trying to commandeer aircraft and using them as weapons, sort of like 9/11 style. I saw a report that this guy had done a dry run, was actually ready to go on a previous flight to try to do exactly this same thing, but the report was that he cared about someone on the flight crew and didn't want that person to die, so he waited for this most recent attempt, where he was, thank God, overpowered and a lot of heroics there in the sky to prevent that from becoming a much bigger disaster. But on some level, I'm like, okay, yes, this is a concern. I assume that you'd have to do like very serious vetting on people who are going to be in charge of airplanes, commercial aircraft. They got a lot of people's lives in their hands. On the other hand, like, any vetting should have prevented this. The guy was banned from flying in Oman for this reason. I and there was social media stuff. Like, I mean, I don't know what the civil liberty or the civil, you know, liability laws are, in the UAE and if there's a lawsuit potential here, but I don't know. Is it an overblown fear that could be relatively easily dealt with by just doing any background homework on candidates?
2: So the Omani pilot at the center of our immediate interest, had been hired reportedly 8 months prior, should not have been allowed to fly to Israel, as you said, because Israel and Oman do not have diplomatic relations. He had a long history of extremist social media postings, banned from flying in Oman. According to Israeli law, passed 2023, Fly Dubai should have sent Israel a passenger manifest, including the names of the pilots, 48 hours before takeoff. That should have been enough time to vet these guys.
1: That's every red flag you can think of.
2: Everyone, they missed it, every single one. So what we got was a massive, colossal intelligence failure. You know, intelligence exists to spot threats way out left of boom before bad stuff happens and we're in incident response, so that we can detect those threats and preempt them before any harm is caused to innocent civilians. In this case, we got to rely on an Indian captain after having been stabbed or with an axe to somehow open the cockpit door so that passengers could storm in after a mother spotted the attack taking place because she was accompanying her daughter to the laboratory. I mean, literally, while the plane is plummeting from 34,000, 35,000 feet to 17,000 feet in less than a minute. So talk about the miracle in air. I mean, it's extraordinary and, you know, kind of eerily reminiscent in a way of United Flight 93. Now, what I will tell you, the lesson learned from this isn't just we got to do better with the bad, you know, the bad pilots. We should also remember a couple of Al-Qaeda's failed terrorist attacks. 1993, they tried to blow up the World Trade Center. That was Khalid Sheikh Mohammed's nephew, Ramzi Youssef, failed. And then in 1995, Ramzi Youssef tried to blow up 11 airliners in the Bojinka plot. An alert Filipino policewoman spotted that and foiled that plot. But my point is that air travel is in the crosshairs of terrorists. And so there's a lot of work that needs to be done, I think, in the region, in the Middle East. And I think the Trump administration can play a leading role in ensuring that Israel and our Gulf partners do the work together. The counterterrorism cooperation, it's a good thing because that happens in the shadows and people don't need to know about it, but it's got to happen and the United States needs to lead it and ensure that intelligence is shared in a robust way to ensure safe travel. That's, if you want more Abraham Accords, you gotta get this right, you know, and it's not fighting the last war. The next round of terrorists are going to present a far more challenging scenario for us.
1: But we do know their obsessions, to your point, and that's something to fortify. Very quickly, maybe a minute or two left here, us just very abruptly pulling our bombers out of that Air Force base in the UK, the guys who were arrested being put out on bail in England, I'm still just astounded by that. Now reports that the Israelis warned the Germans and us that there might be a similar plot against a U.S. base in Germany. Quickly, Dan, what's your read on this?
2: I mean, I think if we pulled our bombers out, there's got to be some really significant threat reporting. And then an assessment, sadly, that our British allies and partners cannot adequately defend us. That's very disconcerting to me. I don't like retreating from our bases, many of which have been attacked in the Middle East, and we don't have a full readout on that. I'm sure congressional oversight will get one. But I don't like retreating from our bases, especially 90 miles from London. That's disconcerting.
1: And potentially Germany.
2: And potentially Germany. Let's deal with the threats, but let's not run away from, you know, those bases. And we kind of need that if we're going to induce Iran to negotiate in good faith. We kind of need to have our boots on their throats, and that means retaining the military capability to project force on them. And we don't do that, we're going to suffer the consequences.
1: Dan Hoffman, former CIA station chief, now a Fox News contributor here, joining us on the Guy Benson Show. Dan, thank you very much.
2: All right, thank you.
1: Stay tuned. We'll be right back.
0: A clear-eyed breakdown of today's top stories. 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
10: Senator Bernie Sanders is in California to champion progressive candidates ahead of the November elections and the state's Proposition 40, a midterm ballot measure proposing a temporary 5% tax on the assets of individuals with a net worth of at least $1 billion, with most of the funds intended for health care. California Governor Gavin Newsom and gubernatorial candidates Democrat Javier Becerra and Republican Steve Hilton have all spoken out against the measure, sharing concerns about the impact on the state's economy if a slew of billionaires leave the state. Sanders has argued polling suggests that the American people want us to stand up to the oligarchs and the very wealthy to start paying their fair share. The senator's stops in the Golden State include a Ballots Over Billionaires rally that was held in San Francisco on Saturday, an event at a Bakersfield High School on Sunday, and one Monday night in Los Angeles. Kristen Goodwin, Fox News.
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0: Welcome back. It is the Guy Benson Show. Well, yesterday we brought you an alert, which was this apparently foiled terrorist plot in Minnesota, which is separate from the other major stories out of Minnesota, the Somali gang violence story, which is layered into the whole fraud story there as well. And I've been asking, is there a breaking point for average Minnesotans who might lean blue, where they just have had enough of this sort of thing? Well, on top of that, here's apparently a homegrown ISIS threat from a young man who is born to, if I'm not mistaken, naturalized citizens. He was born here, so a U.S. citizen who became radicalized, the reports are, and was planning a mass casualty attack at the Mall of America in Minnesota. He was trying to join a terrorist group, and then our authorities got involved, and I've actually seen some people online trying to pretend like this was entrapment. No, he was radicalized and trying to kill Americans, and our people intervened to prevent him from doing that, and that involves like a sting operation. That is good national security work. One of the details that was announced is the FBI went to the guy's parents, this kid's parents, to try to get them involved or some help, and they refused, which is interesting. Sheikhdoon Abdullah Muhammad, his name, a Minnesota man. Another hour of the Guy Benson Show, straight ahead. On September 17, 1787, 39 delegates gathered in Philadelphia to sign a document that would change the course of history, the U.S. Constitution. It did more than just establish a government. It created a framework for self-government under law, dividing political power, limiting its exercise, and protecting the liberty of the American people. We the people reminds us that government doesn't grant our rights. 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
6: The first hurricane of the Atlantic season heads to the Gulf Coast. I'm Ted Lindner, Fox News. Alabama, Florida, and Georgia have declared states of emergency. As Hurricane Isaias barrels towards the Alabama-Florida coastline. Mandatory evacuations have been issued for thousands of people. The storm is now a Category 2 with 105-mile-an-hour winds. Fox Weather's Robert Ray is in Pensacola with more.
7: Hurricane Isaias is strengthening, potentially going to become that major Category 3 hurricane. We're going to experience wind. We're going to experience storm surge, and we're going to have rains. This is no joke of a system. The first hurricane to form in the Atlantic Basin of this season. This is go time. And the Florida coast here, as well as Louisiana, Mississippi, Alabama, and by the way, 26 states all the way from here, all the way up into the Northeast, will feel some kind of impacts with potential tornadoes, lots of rain, and we'll have to see. Safety, number one.
6: Isaias expected to make landfall around 11. 11 p.m. Eastern time Friday night, somewhere between Pensacola, Florida and Gulf Shores, Alabama. The Pentagon says the firing squad execution of Fort Hood shooter Nedal Malik Hassan will be live streamed. Following Secretary of War Pete Hegseth's announced the execution would be public. The execution is set for December 3rd at Fort Hood. Hassan was convicted of killing 13 and wounding 32 at the base back in November of 2009. After a record 265 consecutive days at sea without a port call, the USS Abraham Lincoln back home in San Diego, sounding its horns Thursday as it entered the bay. On Wednesday, War Secretary Pete Hegseth presented the carrier and its strike group with a presidential unit citation, the military's highest award for extraordinary heroism by a unit in combat. 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
4: 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Just click listen, then swipe right and hear the latest news updates on your time. 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
6: The U.S. announcing more charges against former Venezuelan President Nicolas Maduro and his wife. Fox's Jill Nato with more.
10: American prosecutors accuse former Venezuelan President Nicolas Maduro and his wife Celia Flores of suppressing political enemies with torture. James McDonald, U.S. attorney for the Southern District of New York, told reporters the new indictment against them alleges unthinkable conduct.
11: Murder and threats to murder victims' families, electric shock, asphyxiation, starvation.
10: The two are already facing drug trafficking charges after they were seized from their home in Caracas. They've pleaded not guilty to that. Flores is to be arraigned on the new charges October 15th. Maduro's arraignment hasn't been scheduled yet. Jill Nato, Fox News.
6: Protests erupt into violence again in France as demonstrators demand more education funding and better classroom conditions. Fox's Jeff Paul's got more on this.
12: Tens of thousands of people here, and it really was going on without incident, but there was some sort of confrontation between the police who are out here and a small group of the protesters. Then tear gas was fired, a bit of a rush from the protesters as they were trying to kind of get out of whatever danger they were in. And then we really saw this huge crush of riot police rushing towards all the protesters out here. At one point, they had the water cannons out. They were spraying all these protesters who were then rushing towards the police. So for a moment there, there was a bit of a direct clash of a line of riot police officers and the protesters.
6: Police have arrested thousands since protests began last month. And the Cleveland Guardians are alive after winning Game 4 of their ALDS against the Chicago White Sox in Chicago, winning by a score of 9-5 Thursday night. The series is now tied at 2 games apiece. Game 5 will be Saturday night, 8 p.m. Eastern time. I'm Ted Lindner. This is Fox News.
13: Take a pause.
10: Maybe you love horses a lot, but you can't buy one yourself just because it won't fit in the garage. At Lynette Ralph's Horse Ranch, south of St. Louis in Pacific, Missouri, you can rent a cabin with horses just steps away.
14: You're at the kitchen counter and watch horses in their paddocks or pasture.
10: You can do a short-term rental. Just go to Airbnb or similar sites and do a search on horse farm.
14: You have access to the farm life, the horses, the barns.
10: Airbnb says they've had a spike in people searching for farm stays. And as the cost of everything from diesel to fertilizer to feed keeps rising, Lynette says she appreciates the extra hay short-term rentals bring in.
14: The short-term rental has totally facilitated my being able to stay here and do the things that I love.
10: Take a pause for horse farms. Jill Nato, Fox News.
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0: It's a new hour here on The Guy Benson Show, middle hour on this Thursday. Thanks for being with us. GuyBensonShow.com, podcast always free. I'll be on special report tonight on the panel. Hope to see you there on the Fox News channel toward the end of the 6 p.m. Eastern hour. Fox News alert as we head into this second hour. The Dow in the green today, modestly up 51 points, closing out the day at 51,231. With us now, Josh Krasauer, Fox News radio political analyst, editor-in-chief at Jewish Insider, at Josh Krasauer on social. Hey, Josh.
17: Hey, Guy. Good to be back with you.
0: So there's been a lot of negativity out there about Republicans and their polling position in the midterm elections, and I think a lot of that is entirely reasonable, of course. But I wonder if there are some dynamics at play that cut against a lot of the doomerism on the right, which is being, of course, you know, very much hyped up by the left, by the media. A couple examples, I could point to the new tranche of polling data from Coefficient, that pollster, which is the best batch of numbers I've seen for Republicans in a long time, where they're narrowly ahead or tied in all the key races, the Republican candidates. You could say that's an outlier. There's lots of uglier numbers as well. I just want to get your take on two other numbers real quick. Number one, in Maine, where Marist, which has been a very blue-skewed poll for a long time, but Marist polled that race, had it, I think, a four-point race in favor of Troy Jackson, the Democrat there. Other polls have Susan Collins ahead. In that same poll, there was a question, regardless of who you think is going to win, or rather, regardless of who you're going to vote for, who do you think is going to win? And Susan Collins was up by 14 points on that question. Sometimes that type of poll question can be more predictive of where a race is going. That's point one. And another one, CNN has a new poll out today, I saw, of the Iowa Senate race, where Ashley Hinson, the Republican, is up just 2 points, a close race. Same poll asked, which party do you want to control the Senate? That was R plus eight in the same sample, which suggests that perhaps she is in a better position than a virtual tie would suggest. Are there any clues out there? Am I reading too deeply into this stuff to try to find silver linings in what looks like a dark polling cloud? Or is there something to, once again, the possibility of the polling significantly overestimating Team Blue here?
17: So I think it's really important, especially in Senate races, to remember that candidates matter a whole heck of a lot. And Susan Collins is probably the best candidate you could possibly imagine in any Senate race, in any political environment. And Troy Jackson, even Democrats will acknowledge, is at best, a kind of a below average replacement level type of challenger. So, look, my old colleague Charlie Cook at the Cook Political Report just wrote a column saying that there's going to be a poll coming out in Maine, where he lives now, from the Washington Post, showing Collins ahead, so pulling away, as he put it in his last column. So I actually am much more bullish for the Republicans in Maine, just given Susan Collins' political track record, given how she's overperformed the polls, and given that Jackson is just not – you're already hearing leaks from Democrats that have been written in numerous publications about Jackson just being a little bit of a flawed candidate and not capturing the energy of the base, and also not being very nimble and winning over some of these persuadable voters. So I am bullish for Collins in Maine. I think it's a very much a jump ball type of race, but good candidates can overcome tough environments, and Collins has done that throughout her career. You know, look, I also think when you look at the big picture and you look at all the polls out there, look, Republicans are very much in the game in the three M states, Maine, Michigan, and Minnesota, especially Maine and Michigan. That's because Democrats nominated very far left extreme candidates all of those races. So on paper, they should be running away. Democrats should be running away with all those races if it was just Democrat versus Republican. Not happening, even in the most, you know, in the toughest polls for the Republicans. So all those races are very, very competitive, especially Maine and Michigan. Republicans, interestingly enough, have their flawed candidates in much redder states, Texas, Kansas, South Carolina. Interestingly enough, those states may be red enough to sustain weak candidates, but that's where you're seeing the Republican problems really, really metastasizing. But I think you could see a scenario where, look, Maine and Michigan could end up being missed opportunities for Democrats, even as they're very competitive in a lot of these redder states, because candidates matter. And if you're a good candidate, you can overcome a tough political environment. And if you're a bad candidate, you can lose a very winnable race.
0: And I think in the case of Iowa, Hinson is a very good candidate. And it's a pretty darn red place. And I guess it's one poll. There's a few other polls that have her ahead, by the way. But the CNN poll has her up, too. But when that same sample shows R+8 on the generic ballot, you could say she's underperforming, or that's just a lot of people waiting to come home at the end. A lot of that, of course, depends on turnout and that sort of thing. If you start kind of squinting and saying, well, if Susan Collins might be in decent shape, and if Hinson is going to win there, the map starts getting tougher, right, for the Democrats who need to net 4 seats if they want to get to 51. Then there's Texas.

0: flu. You know, we've all had flus before. 12 days is a very long time. So, you know, there are rumors out there and people speculating, and he might just have had a really tough bout of the flu and comes out of it and is back on the campaign trail. But to be, and some people are like, oh, well, maybe he's just in the basement because he feels confident he's winning. You know, I don't know. In Texas, I just don't know how anyone would not be on either side running through the tape, especially someone, a Democrat, who feels like there's a real chance of winning in a state like that and cracking the code in, you know, in this type of year. That, I don't know. 12 days gone is strange to me. What do you think?
1: It is very unusual for a Senate race of this consequence in a red state that's not going to be easy for any Democrat to win. Obviously, the polls have been encouraging for Tallarico, but you don't sit on a small East in a state like Texas for a Democrat. It makes no sense at all. So, I mean, look, it sounds like 12 days for a flu is a pretty lengthy period of time, but it sounds a little bit hard, you know. That's unusual, but look, I have the thing about Texas is, and I probably said this on the show before, it is a very red state, hasn't voted for a Democrat for Senate since 1988. Lloyd Benson, to paraphrase Lloyd Benson, James Tallarico is no Lloyd Benson. He's a much more progressive than the typical Democrat that can usually competes in the state, a red state like Texas. So look, I think the fundamentals of the ads are going on the air, the negative attacks are airing. I think it's going to be, you know, I know Paxton has his vulnerabilities, but everything I've heard from both sides is that this race is tightening. It's a very close race, and campaigns matter. We just talked about candidates mattering, campaigns mattering. It's 12 days off the trail, whether you're sick or not. Not good. You're going to lose ground. And look, there are a lot of voters. The undecided vote in Texas are people that want to vote Republican, but they're just a little too wary about the baggage that Paxton brings to the table, both ethically and personally. I think we may look at the ad that Ken Paxton's wife is up on the air with, the state legislator from Texas, who, you know, a very messy personal relationship. And she goes on air face to face saying, and people know about all of her issues with her ex-husband and says, you know, you still need to vote for him. I think that is a message geared towards those, you know, lean Republican voters that are uncomfortable with Paxton, but like Paxton's wife, may end up voting for him in the end. And if there was a stock I would buy, I do think Republicans are being undersold a little bit in Texas. It's a red state, and I think a lot of Republicans just want to come home for the party.
0: Okay, that's very interesting. And I have a bunch of questions for you out of Michigan. I opened the show in Michigan. We'll have to have you back talking about that very important race. Barack Obama coming in for Abdul El-Sayed. Some signs that the black vote and Jewish vote certainly not excited about him, and how that plays out in a state that itself has not elected a Republican senator in a very long time. So some trends might be bucked. We'll see. Josh Krasauer always here to break it down with us on the Guy Benson Show. Thank you, Josh. Stand aside and stay with us.
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3: As temperatures rise and lighter meals return to lunch menus, here's the story behind one of America's most popular salads. The Cobb salad wasn't named after an ingredient. It was named after a person. Back in the 1930s, Robert Cobb owned Hollywood's famous Brown Derby restaurant, a hotspot for movie stars. According to the story, Cobb was working late one night and got hungry. He started rummaging through the fridge, grabbing whatever leftovers he could find. Lettuce, bacon, chicken, hard-boiled eggs, tomatoes, cheese, and avocado. He chopped everything together, tossed it with dressing, and made himself a meal. The next day, he made it again for a friend who loved it. Soon, other customers started asking for the same combo, and before long, it became a permanent menu item. Nearly a century later, the Cobb salad is still on menus across America, thanks to a restaurant owner who got the late-night munchies. Matt Murphy, Fox News.
4: Democracy 2026.
5: Public safety has been a key theme in the battle for North Carolina's open Senate seat. The former chair of the RNC, Michael Whatley, says Governor Roy Cooper allowed for the release of thousands of prisoners during COVID, some of whom had committed violent felonies.
6: Now, what do you think happens when you put that many criminals back on the streets? They went on a crime spree. 2,200 of them, more than half, have been rearrested.
5: Cooper has been airing an ad on repeat, accusing Whatley of hiring a registered sex offender and appointing him to leadership committee positions while he was head of the state GOP.
7: This does not sound like a candidate who wants to keep people safe, because in this position, Harvey Lee West was his name, he interacted with young people.
5: Whatley says he did not hire or elevate West, that West was a volunteer. Polling so far has given Cooper the lead in this race. Jessica Rosenthal, Fox News.
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9: It does not surprise me one bit that you've hit a ball out of Wrigley or that you've played golf with those guys, because how you swing it even at your age is very impressive.
10: 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I'm flattered. In fact, I've just been working. 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
10: Well, what? 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

0: Guy Benson. We are back. Yesterday, the anniversary of October 7th brought many vigils and protests to the streets in many different cities. In New York, in Zohran Mamdani's New York, there were vigils for the victims. There were peace gatherings, and many of those were disrupted by the worst people in the world, or at least the worst people in our society, the pro-Palestine movement. And they were doing what they always do, behaving appallingly, constantly, with a great sense of unearned moral superiority and seemingly impunity when it comes to their actions. Here is just some of what we heard in the streets of New York City. Cut 28. Zionism has to go was the middle chant, free, free Palestine, the third chant. The first one was the most telling, and there's not really anything left to reveal. The mask has been off for a long time. Long live Hamas, they chanted. They're not trying to hide that they are explicitly in favor of a genocidal, jihadist, terrorist group devoted to the mass slaughter of Jews. They love Hamas. They support Hamas. Hassan Piker, one of their spiritual leaders, openly supports Hamas. And he's traipsing around the country campaigning with political candidates and leaders, including the guy who is now mayor of New York City. Mamdani went to a vigil. There were some of these events that were explicitly branded as pro-peace. But nothing is sacred for these people who show up and desecrate and ruin everything, because that is their worldview, and they feel like they are ascendant and they are trying to impose their dominance, and they very much feel emboldened, like they have a permission, like they have a permission slip to do this sort of thing. And Mamdani, who decided to show up having sent that absolutely disgraceful tweeted statement that we addressed yesterday with like a few little words about October 7th. Not even sure he mentioned the Jews. He may have. It was very, very quick. He called October 7th a war crime, which I don't think is actually the accurate description of a terrorist slaughter. And then came the paragraphs of his true passion, which was blaming Israel, siding with the Palestinians, and talking about their victimhood and repeating the smear, the lie of quote-unquote genocide, which we attacked and dismantled yet again yesterday, because they will never stop saying it. It is a slogan that they are insisting upon, imposing on society, and it has taken root. And you have to fight every single time they say it. You can't let it go unanswered, because it is completely untrue, and it is fundamentally anti-Semitic as well, for reasons that I explained in my opening monologue yesterday. You can go back and listen to that if you'd like on the podcast. But Mamdani is on the team. He is on the team. He made that clear in his terrible statement on October 7th, with much more emphasis on the Palestinians and their plight and the so-called phony genocide, all of that. But because he was also showing up to a vigil, I think for political reasons, right? He's trying to pretend that he cares about anti-Semitism. He's got his task force. I keep saying he should look inside his own house and administration if he's actually worried about anti-Semitism, which I don't think he is. Very cynical. But part of the cynical charade is showing up to this vigil, and there were elements of his movement very angry at him, even for doing that, and they were shrieking and booing and all that stuff and chanting genocide at him, like now he's complicit. And a lot of people were talking about how he looked very stone-faced or stung by all of that. You know, I'm not so sure about that, actually. And maybe this is overly cynical, but I think at the very least we've earned a right to be quite cynical on this stuff. Back to the aforementioned Hassan Piker, who believes that America deserved 9/11 and that we're worse terrorists than Al-Qaeda, who is Mr. It Boy on the left, a kingmaker now in left-wing politics. He was on his stream approving of the mob jeering and screaming at Zohran Mamdani for being a sellout or betraying them or whatever. Cut 16.
1: I'm in favor of applying pressure. I'm saying that there would be far less of it if he had offered material changes of the pro-Palestine front that, you know, played a formative role, that was his like organizing home initially, even before DSA. It was SJP.
0: That's right. Mamdani cut his teeth on activism in the Students for Justice for Palestine organization, which is a pro-terrorism hate group. Let's not mince words. This is his core animating issue, but he's trying to play a game as the mayor of New York City right now. And I think Piker and a lot of these people understand that. And this is a show. I think they are making a show of attacking him from the pro-Palestine side, because he's getting a lot of incoming, of course, from the pro-Israel and just the Jewish side of things and the pro-America side of things. Lots of deserved criticism. And I think a decision has been made. Some of them are just like mentally ill lunatics who have no textured thinking, and just anything that is not fully on board with everything they want is a betrayal. But I think some of the ringleaders recognize they want to put pressure from the other direction on him, even just for the cameras. So then Mamdani just moving the Overton window of him seeming more moderate by comparison. Oh, look, he's getting it from both sides. He must be doing something right. Again, maybe it's a conspiratorial way of thinking. Maybe it's too cynical, but I think this is a performance. And yet this is the mob that he has cultivated and is in fact a part of. Oh, and by the way, how did he conclude his evening last night? He went to the one Palestine restaurant in Manhattan with a from the river to the sea section of the menu named after the building that the radicals at Columbia took over and like briefly kidnapped some custodians. Hinz Hall, that's the name of the restaurant. On their menu, they have a map of Israel called Palestine, where they erase all of the Israeli cities through this ethnically cleansed restaurant menu. That is where the mayor of New York City chose to dine on the evening of October 7th. That is not a coincidence at all. Understand where we are, ladies and gentlemen. I'm not one for despair. We can never go down that path, but it is a dark moment. And if we don't see it and recognize it, it's going to get worse. The Guy Benson Show continues next.
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4: News. I'm Sue Guzman. Communities along the Gulf Coast bracing for Hurricane Isaias. National Hurricane Director Michael Brennan.
5: We also have the potential for strong hurricane force winds, damaging winds along portions of the Mississippi, Alabama, and Florida Gulf Coast. The danger for that high winds and some wind damage extends well inland into portions of Alabama and Georgia as well.
4: Isaias expected to make landfall between Friday night and early Saturday morning. Anti-ICE protesters clashing with police in New York after a man was shot and wounded by ICE agents. Mayor Zohran Mamdani.
6: I have been on the phone with President Trump and Secretary Mullen negotiating the release of the man ICE agents shot. Those negotiations were unsuccessful.
4: Agents said they were attempting to arrest a person from the Dominican Republic who had a prior grand larceny conviction and a history of other arrests. America's listening to Fox News.
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1: We are halfway through today's edition of the Guy Benson Show, Thursday. 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You can follow him on Twitter or X at Howard Kurtz. Howie, great to have you back.
2: Nice to be back.
1: I would like to read from a tweet that was put out yesterday by Cheryl Atkison, who's a journalist who's been in the business for a long time.
2: Yes.
1: She shared an insight into not just her own decision-making as a journalist at another network, but also the reaction that she got for some of those choices. This was something that she shared in alignment with the 30th birthday of Fox News Channel, which was yesterday, and we did mark it here on the show. Here's what Cheryl Atkison wrote in part. She says, true story about Fox News and CBS News. In network newsrooms, they typically had other networks playing on television monitors in the newsroom. That was the way they kind of kept track of what the others were doing. As 24-hour cable news was invented, we began adding them to the repertoire. CNN, MSNBC, CNBC could be seen on monitors in the newsroom and individual reporters' offices. Then along came Fox. I had just begun assignment at the CBS News Washington, D.C. Bureau and was interested in the new network. I quickly noticed that Fox had interesting news items, sometimes days before the rest of us would pick them up. It seemed to me that we and the other networks weren't monitoring Fox News in real time the way we were obsessively watching other news outlets. Since nobody else seemed to be doing it, I put Fox News on my monitor in my office. Newsrooms are funny because there's a lot of groupthink, and you'd think it would be the opposite. I'm pretty sure I got pegged negatively by some colleagues because I had Fox News on my monitor. The fact is, I was being a responsible news monitor. Nobody else was. Then she goes on to talk about being in meetings where she would mention a story that Fox was covering, and it would get poo-pooed or played down by people at CBS, and I'm sure this was happening elsewhere, as, oh, that's a Fox story. No one's paying attention to that. Oh, they're just pandering to conservatives. Nothing to see here. And she concluded, I think we all missed an opportunity way back then to recognize we were too often talking past half of America, or at least a sizable chunk. Congratulations, she wrote at the very end, to Fox News for 30 years of work. I think that assessment, that recollection by Cheryl Atkison goes a long way to explain the success of this place, Howie.
2: It is true that the other networks initially didn't take Fox seriously. It was Roger Ailes, it was a bunch of right-wing hacks, and were missing stories. I don't think that's true today. I think everybody's woken up to the fact that Fox has a very good news division as well as, you know, high-profile opinion hosts. But think about it. You have these mighty networks, you know, rather Jennings, Brian Williams, and so forth. And they left a hole in the market. I mean, they thought they were doing a good job. But a whole lot of conservatives, even though conservatives like Rush Limbaugh dominated the radio, felt like they weren't getting what they needed. And the broadcast networks were too blind to see this.
1: Yeah, I think that's true. I think some of that blindness very much still does exist today. It might not be the same, to your point, but I think back just to the border crisis. For 4 years of the Biden administration, we were on that story like no one else, and the rest of the media would occasionally show up like that sort of Haitians under the bridge moment. They would every so often pop in to do a story, often very slanted, and then run away. And it turned out that the border crisis and the fallout from that crisis was one of the top two issues that shaped a presidential campaign, and they were playing sort of frantic catch-up, as were the Democrats, by the time that issue was front and center with voters. And I think to some extent, maybe to a large extent, the reason that our competitors did not cover a giant story the way it needed to be covered is because they still try to ghettoize us and Fox stories as fascinations for the right wing. I do think there is still some of that, even if it's not the same sort of dismissive posture that you were just talking about from 20 to 30 years ago, let's say.
2: Yeah, I don't think that's always true. I mean, I see now more. I see a lot of Fox clips on the other networks. If Britt Hume or others say something, you know, about the campaign, it'll get picked up. And if there's an interview, because Fox gets a lot of exclusive interviews with top administration officials who obviously don't seem to be on speaking terms with MS Now or CNN. But the border is a great example. I mean, the border is the reason that Joe Biden lost the election. I mean, there are other reasons too, but I think it was the principal reason. And sure, Fox was doing it day after day, which sometimes makes rivals say, you know, they're obsessed with the story. But in the end, it turned out it was an incredibly important story.
1: Yeah, the American people were also pretty obsessed with it and the consequences of the policies. And, I mean, you said Joe Biden lost the election, and effectively he did. Of course, it was Kamala Harris, but that was after they replaced their nominee. What a cycle that was. I do want to ask you on a personal level, Howie, because you have this incredibly deep history in the news business, in different newsrooms, very well-known establishment newsrooms, whether it's the Washington Post and then CNN, and then years ago you came here to Fox. I just kind of wonder, in your experience and your interactions, and you don't have to name names if you don't want to, but just in that other world, what was the perception of Fox? What was your perception of Fox? And did any of that change once you joined us?
2: Well, at the very beginning, I could get Fox when I was at work in the newsroom, but I couldn't get it at home because it wasn't cleared for the DC cable system. So that, and they used to call me all the time to promote, you know, or up point one, you know, doing their job. I'd say the perception in early years was pretty negative, and I think as other journalists joined Fox, for example, Bill Hemmer coming over from CNN. I just throw that out as an example. And as there were some legitimate scoops that they had to follow, and I can think of a few where, you know, it was dismissed initially, and then, you know, as the example in the border, everybody ended up having to follow it. I think Fox earned more respect. But because, you know, the nighttime hosts, you know, and President Trump seems to be attacking Fox now because apparently we shouldn't be able to put on Democrats. But the nighttime hosts at that time, not just Sean Hannity, but Bill O'Reilly and Megyn Kelly, who I was intrigued by, it's easy to say because, you know, when there were very, very, very liberal people on MS, for example, you say, wow, that's good. And when there were very conservative people, that gets a lot of dismissal from the outside world and the outside newsrooms.
1: Yeah, I think a lot of the newsrooms enjoy seeing the left-wing people doing their thing because that's how they view the world.
2: Right.
1: And that shapes a lot of their coverage, which goes to the underlying theme of bias that you and I have talked about ad nauseum for years. So then you made the jump, right? You were the anchor of a very well-known media beat show at CNN, and you came here. I'd love to get at least a brief version of that story if you're interested in telling it. And then once you were here, what was that like in terms of your own perceptions of the place? And of course, you still are a colleague at Fox News. All these years later, how you feel things stand 30 years in to this media insurgency, media experiment, whatever you want to call it.
2: Right. Well, I annihilated that CNN show, and it was taken off the air, 13 years at number one. But here's the thing. I was stunned by how much freedom I had. CNN has a very corporate bureaucracy, and here I was creating a show from scratch, Media Buzz. And, like, you know, I mean, I had an executive producer and so forth, but nobody was telling me what to do. Often I'd go on the air on Sunday morning, and, you know, people in New York didn't know what I was going to do. And I said, this is great. You know, I could sink or swim on my own talent, but it's
1: and your own news judgment, because that's the other thing. You would like send me a little note or even call me like, hey, we might do this, we're thinking about that.
2: Right.
1: There's just never ending news, especially in the Trump era, and you would just roll with the punches. If something was brand new, you would run with it, and there wasn't this hierarchical structure telling you yes, no.
2: Right.
1: It was kind of you, right? Which is
2: Yeah, totally. I mean, 10 minutes before airtime, something was breaking. I'd say, we've got to get this in. Maybe we'll leave with it. Maybe we'll be in. You got to bump somebody. All the normal things in TV. But it all relied on my judgment, and also because I talk a certain way. I wrote all the scripts. So if somebody had a problem, they can blame me. But yeah, it was an incredible amount of fun because you can rock and roll in a way that I don't think is possible at the other networks.
1: What do you think about this tiff, this fight between the president and some of the other networks right now? I've said I think that he is well within his rights to be angry and bitter about the way he's covered a lot of these places, just relentlessly negative, agenda-driven, all of it. I also don't love some of the precedents at all, and I know they're trying to work some of this out. The White House has softened to some extent, but it's still kind of going back and forth. I'm worried about how a left-wing administration might try to weaponize some of this against us down the line, potentially. These are all considerations, not just from the White House side, but from the media side as well, where Fox is kind of figuring out what our role is in this.
2: Well, as I said, the president is now including Fox. He looks to lash out, and he does it in part for effect, and he does it in part because he's angry. There's a huge amount of anti-Trump sentiment at the other networks and the major newspapers. However, when he decides he's going to just ban Politico, MS Now, and CNN, I can't root for that because my view is if you let certain, I think the law says if you let certain journalists in, you can't pick and choose and kick out. We'll see how the judge finally rules. Those who, you know, Trump says they're inaccurate and fake news, but to me, it means he doesn't like the coverage of him and the White House. So that's another royal battle. You know, he sued a bunch of papers. You know, this is a battle for supremacy, and the press has never seen anything like it. To some extent, media, many of its members, have brought this on ourselves. But Donald Trump, who's also gotten very personal with people like Caitlin Collins at CNN, Donald Trump has certainly played a leading role.
1: See, the thing is, if you take him out of it, which I want to do just for a second, mm-hmm. take Trump out of it for this conversation, just for a moment. I know it's hard, but I feel very confident that, for example, Joe Biden and his handlers would have loved an excuse to stop taking any questions or hearing any questions from, for example, Peter Ducey, who Biden in a hot mic called a stupid SOB at one point and right. then had to apologize, right? Sometimes it felt like we were the only outlet in that briefing room willing to ask hard questions about anything, and certainly on some specific topics that were not going to get covered at all by anyone else, going back to the previous dynamic you were talking about. I don't want to create an environment where a future leftist administration would say, well, citing this precedent, we are now going to lock Fox out of the room or the plane or whatever it might be, because I think that would not only be harmful to us and unfortunate, I think it would be a disservice to the country and the accountability journalism that oftentimes Fox News is virtually alone in delivering.
2: I think your assessment of Peter Ducey and others during the Biden administration is right on. But they dealt with it. And of course, Biden was 80 and increasingly infirm, and the press was very late to that story. It's just Joe Biden.
1: Another one, right.
2: But, that, you know, they made him not available. He turned down 2 Super Bowl interviews, and he barely could even be seen. So that was their strategy, and I didn't like that either. But certainly Fox was the unwanted guest at the party for the 4 years of the Biden presidency.
1: Last question, Howie Kurtz, and I asked a similar one yesterday to Steve Ducey. 30 years in, so much of that at number one. In your view, if you could pin it down, what is the secret sauce here?
2: Well, you know, the secret sauce, in part, is filling a void that a lot of my friends in the media were just too clueless to understand. And the other part of it is, I think, like, not talking down to the viewers and not holding back stories for political reasons. It's just everybody now knows how dominant Fox is. I mean, Fox's cable ratings are higher than the other two cable networks combined. And just in the latest quarter, Fox beat CBS. That would have been unthinkable 5-10 years ago. So I think it's got the biggest mountain right now, but it's also more willing, and we'll see what happens election night because it looks like a big Democratic year, more willing to take on all kinds of subjects.
1: Howie Kurtz, media and political analyst here at Fox News. The podcast is Media Buzz Meter. Follow him on social at Howard Kurtz. Howie, thanks so much.
2: Thanks, Guy.
1: We'll be right back.
0: In the swamp, not of the swamp. Guy Benson.
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10: 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The products will not be branded as Apple, but as LG, and are due to arrive with a reboot of its HomeKit platform in an attempt by Apple to give serious competition to Google and Amazon in the smart home spaces, making use of Apple's improved and AI-backed Siri personal assistant. With Fox on Tech, I'm Eben Brown, Fox News.
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11: It's quite common to see images of apples on classroom decorations, teacher appreciation cards, and school logos. But have you ever wondered why or when the apple became a symbol of education and teaching? The tradition dates back hundreds of years. In the 1700s and 1800s, especially in rural America and parts of Europe, many farming families had little money to pay teachers or thank them for their work. Instead, they often brought food from the farm, and apples were a common choice because they were plentiful, inexpensive, and could be stored for months through the fall and winter. As public education expanded, the apple came to represent learning, gratitude, and the teaching profession itself. By the early 1900s, the shiny red fruit had become a lasting symbol of knowledge and education. And while gift cards have largely replaced apples as a thank you for teachers, the fruit remains an enduring back-to-school icon. Matt Murphy, Fox News.

0: back here on the Guy Benson Show. I didn't really think, didn't have on the bingo card this week that we'd be playing you a soundbite from a lieutenant gubernatorial debate in Vermont. But here we are. Weird fact, Vermont has a Republican governor, has for a while. He's not a right winger, obviously, but a Republican governor. In the lieutenant governor race, the Democrat challenger is a woman named Molly Gray. In her debate with the incumbent Republican John Rogers, he posed a devastating question to her, and the visuals are amazing. She looks astonished at the question, and she answered it, kind of, not really. Cut 19.
1: Ms. Gray, you talk constantly about your family farm. Your campaign website also says you believe everyone has the right to live with dignity and ensure humane treatment. But your family farm was at the center of serious labor violations around its treatment of H-2A migrant workers. Why did you not speak out against the mistreatment of migrant workers on your family farm? And did you use your influence to direct the investigation?
2: Wow. You know, John, seems like kind of a new low here. I'm on the ballot. My experience, my background, my policies are on the ballot. My family's not on the ballot. So I'm going to give you an opportunity to ask a different question.
0: While she is floundering there, he takes a calm, cool sip of his water out of a glass, which was quite a visual. But she, I guess, has nothing to say other than sputtering indignation that he would ask such a question, a new low. I'm on the ballot. My experience, my background. Well, apparently a big part of her campaign is her family farm background. And she talks and preens a lot about dignity and treatment for migrants. He's like, hey, you've made this a centerpiece of your campaign. There were apparently violations, serious violations targeting migrants at the family farm. What's the deal with that? Completely legit. Yes, tough, but legitimate question. And her answer is just, you can't ask me that. That's a low blow, going after my family. Try again. Nope, nope. It's part of her lore. It's part of her identity as a candidate. And the policy issue at question plays into something else that she lectures about. Fabulous question from John Rogers. No answer from her. Ask a different question, she demanded. No, how about you answer that one? Final hour of the Guy Benson Show on deck. A tour de force from Secretary of State Marco Rubio in Athens, Greece, yesterday. An extraordinary and important speech. I want you to hear a lot of it straight ahead.
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7: On Tuesday, President Trump announced that a new naval shipyard will be built at Sparrows Point in Baltimore.
8: This place will roar with the sound of high-tech manufacturing, building ships and submarines that will be feared by our enemies.
7: The president said that Anduril Industries, which specializes in defense technology systems, will invest $3.7 billion in the project, and that the Navy will invest an additional $2.9 billion. He expects 3,100 jobs to be created to help build the next generation of vessels.
8: Including autonomous subs, torpedo tubes, and critical components for our cutting-edge Virginia-class attack submarines, the greatest and quietest ever built.
7: The president said the bottom line is,
8: America is going to remain the undisputed naval superpower.
7: The shipyard is expected to be operational in 2030. Kevin Uretsky, Fox News.
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10: Bracing for Isaias. I'm Sue Guzman, Fox News. Hurricane Isaias is on track to slam into Gulf states late Friday night as a powerful storm. The latest from Fox Weather's Robert Ray.
11: We could see storm surge up to 7 feet, heavy rains and winds that could gust well over 100 miles per hour here along the Gulf Coast. Now, if it hits that Category 3 major hurricane status, we are expecting it to possibly be downgraded right before landfall. Impacts, again, roadways could be inundated with flash flooding and rain, storm surge coming in. And all day along the Gulf Coast, we've seen people that have been boarding up their homes, businesses, and more. Residents and tourists and officials here seem to be taking this very seriously.
10: Officials warning of the possibility of tornadoes in Florida, Georgia, and Tennessee. Meanwhile, Tropical Storm Simon has strengthened into a hurricane in the Pacific, hundreds of miles south of western Mexico's port city of Manzanillo. The Pentagon announcing the firing squad execution of Fort Hood shooter Nidal Hassan will be live streamed. The execution will take place at Fort Hood December 3rd. Hassan was convicted of killing 13 people and injuring 32 others in a mass shooting at a military base in 2009. President Trump rolling out new attacks against Iran before Election Day next month.
12: The U.S. will not be attacking Iran anytime prior to the November 3rd midterm elections, President Trump says, writing in a social media post. His administration is having productive discussions with the Islamic Republic of Iran. He says U.S. sanctions and a naval blockade will remain in full force, and oil will continue to transit through the Strait of Hormuz. In recent days, the president has signaled he believes the conflict with Iran will end soon with either a deal or renewed airstrike.
10: Fox's Jared Halpern. 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
10: Protests erupting in New York after an ICE officer shot and injured a man in the U.S. illegally during targeted enforcement operations in New York City Thursday afternoon. Mayor Zoran Mamdani responding to the incident Thursday night.
17: New York City will not stand by while ICE agents shoot New Yorkers. And we will not back down from the demand that so many, including myself, have put forward time and again. This is an agency that must be abolished.
10: Protests breaking out after the shooting, leading to multiple arrests as demonstrators blocked federal vehicles and smashed car windows. DHS said the man shot was in the country illegally and had previous arrests on assault, robbery, drug, and weapons possession charges and had alleged ties to the Trinitarios gang. Microsoft is going to be suspended from using a program that allows foreign workers to stay in the U.S. Vice President J.D. Vance says they need to hire American workers. Fox Business Network's Connor Hanson with more.
18: You cannot lay off American workers and then replace them with foreign indentured servants.
19: The vice president says Microsoft laid off 6,000 American workers last year while benefiting from 6,300 H-1B visa workers and almost 3,000 green cards. The Labor Department is also suspending some of the largest IT outsourcing firms in the world from the Permanent Labor Certification Program.
10: Microsoft says most of its employees are American. This comes after President Trump awarded the company's CEO the National Medal of Technology and Innovation. After a record number of days at sea, the USS Abraham Lincoln returned home to San Diego Thursday. drivers on the Lincoln reportedly struggled with supply shortages and poor mental health, something the Trump administration denied. The carrier had been in the Middle East to support U.S. operations against Iran. I'm Sue Guzman. This is Fox News.
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0: It is the happy hour here on the Guy Benson Show on this Thursday. Thank you for joining us. We are in the Tony Snow Studio in our nation's capital at the Fox News Washington Bureau. 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Join us tonight on Special Report. I'll be on the panel this evening here on set with Brett Baier. See you there. Set your DVR, all those good options. On the radio, this hour sponsored by the Finnish Long Drink, which is delicious. It is refreshing. It does contain alcohol. So I always encourage you to please drink responsibly. 21 plus only, thelongdrink.com. Well, yesterday in Athens, Greece, our Secretary of State, Marco Rubio, gave an extraordinary speech. And part of it was to strengthen and shore up the U.S.-Greek relationship, and he paid homage to that in a number of ways. Some of it was designed to call out diplomatically, forcefully, not obnoxiously, the Europeans on a number of fronts, as he has done in the past. Remember, he went to a conference in Germany where J.D. Vance was not welcomed very warmly and delivered a very similar tough message, tough love, to the Europeans, but he actually got and drew a standing ovation because of the way that he artfully made the point. Now, you might think you need a blunt instrument like Vance making those points. Rubio, at least for now, has a different job, which is to be the chief diplomat of the United States, and therefore, I think he has been performing brilliantly on numerous counts, by the way, but especially when it comes to some of this really big picture stuff, trying to rally the West to embrace our values, our shared values, and remember what they are and where they come from and why they matter and why the alternatives are bad and worse and why all of this is worth defending and protecting. So with the Acropolis in the backdrop, and the setting was just absolutely stunning as the sun set in Greece, the light cast on those iconic buildings was very striking, directly behind our Secretary of State as he gave this very serious, well-crafted address. And I saw a buzz about it on social media late yesterday afternoon and then into the evening. And I just decided actually to hop on the exercise bike to get in my daily routine and watch the speech, which is about half an hour long. We don't have time to play all of it. But it was so good, and I think it is so important, and I want to actually divorce any of this from 2028 stuff. I know a lot of people are saying, oh, this shows Rubio is a serious statesman and this is an audition for the presidency and think about how he's better than Vance or not. I'm not interested in that right now. I really, really am not. Right? There's an election right in front of us in a few weeks. It's an eternity before 2028. I think that the press is often lazily trying to force everything into some sort of electoral box and look at everything through that prism. I'm not saying that there's no politics to be mentioned or potentially at play in the backdrop. I'm not. But I think this speech is serious enough and important enough to simply take it on its own terms for what it is without injecting these parochial American like news cycle, election cycle considerations and just like jamming it in there and trying to shoehorn that conversation into a much more important point that Marco Rubio conveyed on a global stage with the stunning, breathtaking backdrop, which was not just visually appealing, but profoundly, historically significant, of course. And he talked about the birth of Western values and the trajectory and evolution and addition to those values all the way up to the American experiment in freedom, the greatest experiment and greatest nation in the history of the world, as far as he's concerned and as far as I'm concerned. So I want to walk through here for several segments because some of you probably saw the speech. Some of you may have heard about the speech. I would say there's a small handful who have heard it all. And I think it is worth listening to, not just to marvel at the talent of Marco Rubio, which is fine and great, but again, this matters more than that. He is trying to instill in the West a newfound confidence that what we've inherited, this civilization, these values, aren't just accidental. They're nothing to be ashamed of. And we discard or walk away from them or cede this ground to others at our peril. So with that, let's start with cut 31. Rubio in Greece yesterday.
1: The history of America, the history of my country, is covered with the fingerprints of antiquity. Greece is literally carved into the architecture of our government. In the towering columns, in the domes and the monuments across our capital city, the city where our Constitution was born, Philadelphia, is itself a Greek name. The men who founded my country were fascinated by the heritage we inherited from yours. They were exceptionally well-read in history. They're vividly aware of their unique place in it. But no other age of the past held their attention or their imagination quite like that of antiquity. Many people are surprised to learn that the most commonly cited author in the Federalist Papers was not an Enlightenment philosopher or a political theorist. No, the most commonly cited author in the Federalist Papers was Plutarch, the Greek biographer of Greece and Rome's great men.
0: And he goes on to continue to make this connection and establish this thread through the

0: Physics itself found its origins here. Now, all of that is true. But the things we owe to this place, as Americans and as Westerners, are actually far, far deeper. These institutions and ideas were the outward expression of more fundamental qualities we see in the ancient Greeks, qualities that can't be reduced to any particular political system or theory.
1: Now, I do take slight issue with his assertion that most of us are familiar with the basic history. I fear that that is not true anymore, by design. I think for a very long time in the United States, the average high school graduate would be familiar on some passing level with much of this. I think that is no longer true for large swaths of the country. And I think it's not just because they're watering down curricula. I think it's because a lot of people with agendas who are against Western civilization have actually replaced this important history with an alternative version of it, pumped it full of superficial, unimportant nonsense, and also added this toxic negativity about our country, our culture, and our heritage. So it's not only that kids are not being taught this stuff, they are actually being taught to hate it or to view it with deep suspicion to contempt without actually learning what it even is. That is one of my fears right now. That's why thoughtful, deep, historical lessons like this are important. Even if, or maybe particularly if they are coming from a high-ranking American official. You don't really hear this kind of thing from politicians or political figures in the West anymore. There's a lot of blathering and bromides and sloganeering with catchphrases that offend nobody and mean next to nothing, and in some cases are just wrong. So to have this kind of clarity and specificity is refreshing, A, and B, I think essential. So Rubio, the teacher, to the extent that he is talking to an audience that doesn't know this stuff, he wanted to spell it out, as is, I think, really, really important these days. Cut 33.
0: Here in Athens, we found the first full realization of all the essential traits that would come to define the West. Fierce individuality and relentless ambition, daring exploration and invention, a yearning for discovery, for adventure, risk and glory, an insatiable curiosity about the world and the principles by which it operates, a hunger to know the mysteries of nature and grasp the secrets of the cosmos, an impatience with the notion of impossibility, chafing at all boundaries, at all limits, straining to peer into the depths of the unknown. These were not just the formulas or precepts of a particular school of philosophy. They were the characteristic of a people, expressed in their tradition, their stories, their imagination, in the qualities that they demanded of their citizens, and the things they lived and fought and died for. To know them is to know ourselves.
1: To know them is to know ourselves, or at least to know our history. We want this actually to continue to be a reflection of ourselves. That is the pressing, urgent challenge right now. So Rubio pressed on in Cut 34.
0: For the Greeks of antiquity, the pursuit of excellence was the very principle of man's existence. They organized all of civic life around contest and ambition and competition, in philosophy and poetry and sculpture and drama, in athletics and art, in war and statescraft. The classical Greek city was an arena for great men to test and prove themselves, to hone their potential through perpetual struggle, to be the best, the strongest, the most beautiful, straining to inch ever closer to perfection. Now, I know that to modern ears, what I just described, this way of life may sound odd. It may even sound cruel. The ideal of many ideologies in our time is frankly become a world of perfect safety, a world devoid of risk or failure, or neither the glory of victory nor the shame of defeat.
1: Now, he's talking about how a lot of this could fall on modern ears. And I don't think he's arguing, or anyone should argue, that we can't celebrate a lot of the progress between then

0: now, and that we don't strive to completely replicate exactly how culture and societies looked back then. That's not the point. But what is the point is that we should not look to slouch into this gray zone of nothingness. He said, where neither the glory of victory nor the shame of defeat is prioritized. And then he gets more explicit in a critique of today's decadent, downward Western culture, where we are basically playing and catering increasingly to a lower and lowest common denominator, which he thinks is bad and dangerous, and I agree. And to illustrate the point, he offered maybe one of the most memorable lines of the entire speech, which I will play for you right after this short break on The Guy Benson Show.
1: Miss a minute, miss a lot. The Guy Benson Show.
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11: One of the tightest Senate races in the country is in Michigan, and both candidates have spoken to Fox News this week ahead of tomorrow's debate, with Democratic nominee Abdul Al-Sayed accusing his opponent, Republican Mike Rogers, of taking corporate money to help fund his campaign.
12: Do you trust Mike Rogers, who is part and parcel of this system, to do something about it? Or do you trust me, who took it on the chin from the same corporations who ran against them this time too?
11: Rogers called Al-Sayed a hypocrite in an interview the next day, noting the money he's taken from the Soros family and from large Democratic fundraisers. He criticized Al-Sayed for not condemning the IRGC, Hamas, or the Muslim Brotherhood.
13: Because his campaign is funded by people who fund the Muslim Brotherhood. Think of that. Wow. This guy is dangerous. You can't send that guy back to the United States Senate.
11: Al-Sayed told Fox, if you can prove to him an organization has committed political violence, then he supports labeling them as a terrorist organization. Jessica Rosenthal, Fox News.
14: This is Fox on Health. For the first time since measles began surging in the U.S. last year, a statewide emergency is declared. New York's governor taking that step because of an outbreak spreading from neighboring Pennsylvania, where more than 900 measles cases and 5 deaths were reported as of October 2nd. An executive order in New York also expands the number of health professionals approved to administer measles vaccines, allowing pharmacists to vaccinate children as young as 2 years old and for registered nurses to order tests for suspected cases. Nationwide, it's the worst year for measles since 1991. The CDC has more than 3,800 confirmed cases in more than 40 states, plus D.C. and New York City. And that doesn't include probable cases. For all of last year, the number was less than 2,300. In more than 90% of the current measles cases, the patients are unvaccinated or have unknown vaccine status. For more health news, go to foxnewshealth.com. I'm Lisa Brady with Fox on Health.
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5: The violence on the left is embraced. The violence on the left, the flames are fanned, and you can try to pretend that it's not the case. If you don't agree with that, you can try to pretend it. But even AI, which is typically a liberal slant, just like Google searches are a liberal slant, and yet they can't even tell you that it's not happening that way, because it is.
15: 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I said the less power they have, referring to the left, the more violent they get. The communist has no issue with violence ever.
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0: here on the Guy Benson Show Happy Hour. Still marveling at Secretary Rubio's speech in Greece yesterday. I have this platform to share so much of it with you. I think it's very much worthwhile. And right before the break, we left off with Rubio issuing and beginning a pretty stinging critique of contemporary society. Here's part of what he said.
1: Too often, these days, we build downwards. We design our standards to ensure that no one will lose. We preoccupy ourselves more with the comfort of the worst than the potential of the best. We hold the most exceptional things among us hostage to the average, the ordinary, the mediocre. The men who made the Parthenon, they built upwards. They held that the highest and most noble aspiration in life was to surpass all others, to strive to be the best in all things. The ancient Greek city-states were filled. They were filled with intense passion and rivalry and faction and conflict. But from that constant struggle for distinction, from that came the great flowering of art and philosophy and political and intellectual energy that would transform a collective of Mediterranean cities into the birthplace of the greatest civilization in the world.
0: We preoccupy ourselves more with the comfort of the worst than the potential of the best. What a phrase. It speaks to our moment, I think, pretty vividly. And this is a warning. This is a warning from the Secretary of State. And he got more explicit about it in Cut 36.
1: The thumos, as the ancient Greeks called it, the fire of passion, strength, courage, pride, is the heart of great civilization. And without it, nations lose their will to fight, the will to strive, the will to survive. Today, too much of the West has forgotten this quality. Over time, we in the West came to feel ashamed of the very things that made us exceptional. We felt embarrassed that our achievements set us apart from the rest of the world. Our prosperity somehow became a source of guilt. We no longer believed we deserved and had earned our greatness. The word nationalism became a dirty word. And so we tore down our monuments. We condemned our own history. And in too many places, we taught our children to be ashamed of the countries they would inherit. In the process, we opened our borders and outsourced our industry and allowed our militaries to wither and to decay.
0: Does some of this sound familiar? Does some of this sound distressingly familiar? And then he talked about a moment of choosing, an inflection point, where either collectively in the West we can course correct or slide into an abyss from which there is not going to be an easy return or any return at all. And he actually explained that in a very stark way in Cut 37.
1: And with every passing year, we seem to outsource more of our sovereignty, transferring our decisions to global bureaucracies far beyond the reach of our control. But others were all too happy to fill the vacuum that we left, the vacuum left behind by our weakness. And as the West's confidence faltered, its adversaries and its rivals only grew more assertive, building up their own wealth and their own power in our stead. And now, today, we find ourselves at a crossroads, because the next decade and the decisions we make will write the story of the next century. The course we take will determine whether the West maintains its place at the head of the world or resigns itself to a future of atrophy and servitude and decline. We will either choose to act now or lose the choice to act at all.
0: We will either choose to act now or lose the choice to act at all. 10 pivotal years starting now, and really a rallying cry from Secretary Rubio. I have more I'd like for you to hear up on a break. Let's take it and come back as we walk through Marco Rubio's speech in Athens on The Guy Benson Show.
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4: Fox News, I'm Ted Lindner. Convicted mass shooter's execution will be live streamed. Fox's Jared Halpern.
5: The December execution of Nadal Hassan will be live streamed, the Pentagon says. Hassan was convicted of killing 13 people and injuring dozens more in a mass shooting at Fort Hood in Texas in 2009.
4: Hassan was an Army psychiatrist at the time. And Hurricane Isaias, now a Category 2 storm with winds of 105 miles an hour, expected to make landfall along the Gulf Coast Friday night. National Hurricane Center Director Michael Brennan stressing the concerns about wind damage from the storm.
6: We also have the potential for strong hurricane force winds, damaging winds along portions of the Mississippi, Alabama, and Florida Gulf Coast. The danger for that high winds and some wind damage extends well inland into portions of Alabama and Georgia as well.
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7: Hey, this is Tom, the Honest Car Guy. I'm here with Mr. Dillon, and I want to let him talk to you a little bit about the Honest Car Guy, and I'm going to let him tell his story.
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9: I'm Chad Pergram with the Speaker's Lobby. Both parties are trying to curate what they say to voters in order to coax them to vote for their party in November. Quote, it's the message that matters, said House Majority Whip Tom Emmer on Fox. He went on to tout the fact that the GOP passed no taxes on tips and no taxes on overtime in the big, beautiful bill. But that was last summer. GOP North Dakota Senator Kevin Cramer says the party missed an opportunity to message that since it was so long ago. Democrats are trained on pocketbook issues like the price of gas and groceries, but also threatening to hold the Trump administration responsible for what House Minority Leader Hakeem Jeffries terms, quote, corruption. It's unclear if threats of presidential probes could dilute the Democrats' directive this fall. And Republican Louisiana Senator John Kennedy says his party is, quote, lucky. He says that Democrats don't have a message either, except to say that the other side is worse. Now it's up to the voters to determine which message works. With the Speaker's Lobby, Chad Pergram, Fox News.
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11: The violence on the left is embraced. The violence on the left, the flames are fanned. And you can try to pretend that it's not the case. If you don't agree with that, you can try to pretend it. But even AI, which is typically a liberal slant, just like Google searches are a liberal slant, and yet they can't even tell you that it's not happening that way, because it is.
12: But this has been my warning since January of 2025, when the Republicans were able to take the House and have the Senate and also have the presidency. I've been saying this for now going on, you know, more than two years. I said the less power they have, referring to the left, the more violent they get. The communists has no issue with violence ever.
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13: Most of these kids coming out of high schools, coming out of colleges, they cannot tell you the difference between a socialist, a fascist, and a communist if their life depended on it. Just like they can't tell you the difference between a bigot and a racist.
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1: As we continue here on the Guy Benson Show Happy Hour, we have this privilege to play significant chunks of Secretary Rubio's speech in Athens, Greece yesterday, which usually we don't do this kind of thing, but sometimes the moment calls for it. I think this is one of those moments. And though much of Rubio's speech sort of in the middle was cautionary and often pointed, it wasn't just doom and gloom. There was a hopeful element as well. Rather than just being all dire warnings, Rubio turns to saying the United States of America, under the Trump administration, under the administration in which he serves, we have made a choice against decline in favor of embracing our Western heritage and that great civilization that has been passed down to us through the centuries. Here's Rubio talking about the worldview of the administration that he's such an integral part of. Cut 38.
2: Under President Trump, the United States has made its choice. We choose the unapologetic pursuit of national power, to take back control of our critical supply chains, to reindustrialize our economy, to rebuild our defense, to fight for dominance of the technologies and industries of the future. We choose to reach for new frontiers in advanced manufacturing and superintelligence, in drones, weapons, and warfare, in chips, minerals, cyber, and every other domain of human possibility, to unleash our energy, to rebuild our factories, to return our astronauts to the moon, and launch a new age of exploration in space. Now, for all their lofty ideals, the ancient Greeks were not naive.
1: And he continues on this point with a challenge to governments in Europe who are co-heirs of Western civilization. And as we see daily on our TV screens and our small screens, the direction that some of these societies are going, where the elites have allowed things to atrophy and decline, often to a point where it feels unrecognizable, Rubio wants to make sure that at this crossroads, Europeans make a similar choice to the one that the Trump administration is attempting for the United States. Cut 39.
2: They understood that nations have interests. They understood that statecraft requires prudence and diplomacy. But they also understood that it requires the ability to wield force when prudence and diplomacy fail. They understood that power requires not only having the means to defend yourself, it requires the credibility that you are willing to use it. This is the classical understanding of politics and of statecraft that the Trump administration hopes to reclaim. Reclaim not just for our country, but for the whole of our civilization. We believe that Europe can awaken from its long slumber and rekindle the fire that was lit here millennia ago. There are already signs.
1: And he talks about some of the positive indicators amid the sea of negativity, which is not to dismiss those negative signs, but he's also looking at some of the green shoots and saying this can be done. And then Rubio wrapped up with really a stirring defense of our civilization, comparing it with undesirable, inferior, and unacceptable alternatives. Here in Cut 40, listen.
2: It is from the Greeks that the West inherited its sense of duty, an unbreakable loyalty to one's code, one's cause, one's country. Our heroes, the heroes of the West, are those who choose to remain faithful to their duty precisely when it is most difficult and painful to do so. The man who is bound by his word, the soldier who will not abandon his post, the captain, the proverbial captain, who goes down with the ship. This is wholly different from what we see even now. For example, from fanatics like the radical mullahs of Iran, whose cult of death hails child suicide bombers as national heroes and portrays martyrdom as an end to itself. Our heroes may be willing to die for their cause, but our heroes do not worship death.
1: What a distinction. That's a distinction we should be proud of and should never, ever surrender on. Because, as Rubio says, we value life. Cut 41.
2: It is precisely because we value life, that we come to recognize the heroism in those who would sooner sacrifice it than to betray their principles. Now, we take the West conception of these things, heroism, honor, duty, we take these things for granted. We assume that these somehow are universal to all people in all times and in all places. They are not. They are the product of a distinct character which arose here and shaped the whole story of the civilization that came after it. A civilization that we must fight to defend today with the same passion as our forefathers did.
1: I think one of the big problems that we're facing right now in this country and in the West is a lot of the goodness and a lot of the success and affluence and progress that we've made is taken for granted. And then people take on these sort of luxury boutique beliefs that actually strike at the heart of what our civilization is about. Where the things that have benefited us so much, those things are taken for granted. And then there's this almost sense of boredom or disdain for it that in some cases starts to curdle into hatred. And we have to guard against that. Part of the big flourish and conclusion from Rubio was speaking to this meaningful arc of history that we've inherited and that we have to cherish. Cut 42.
2: The greatest Americans of every generation have carried the unmistakable features of their forefathers. Born in Athens, formed by Rome, baptized in Christendom, hardened in the furnace of medieval Europe, endowed with the English genius for liberty, and then carried across the Atlantic to be reborn on the shores of a new world. Together, we must now rediscover that spirit. We are at an inflection point not only in the history of my nation, but an inflection point in the whole of our civilization. The threats we face today are every bit as real as they were on the dramatic stage of antiquity. National interest did not vanish in the face of international institutions. War did not disappear simply because we preferred peace.
1: And he's saying here, as he wraps up, this is a message directly aimed at the Europeans, that we don't want to just surrender sovereignty or any of this stuff to some kind of faceless global bureaucracy. National interests, nationalism are still important components of this. And yet alliances matter and common interests matter. Lastly, cut 43.
2: Other states continued to arm, to seek influence, to compete for territory and technology and resources and markets and energy and power. And now there is war again. There is new competition between great powers again. There is vulnerability, aggression, terrorism, a whole universe of new threats and attacks again. And so we must rebuild our institutions and our alliances to face these threats together, understanding that the purpose of these things is not to abolish the sovereignty of the nations that constitute them. It is to defend them. And that nations need not abandon their distinct identities in order to recognize their common interests.
1: The purpose of these things is not to abolish the sovereignty of the nations. It is to defend them. And the nations need not abandon their distinct identities in order to recognize their, i.e. our, common interests. This was a profound, spectacular speech by the Secretary of State. I encourage you to go watch it as well, because there are bits we didn't have time for here. Also, the optics are just breathtaking, stunning as well. And I hope, I know it's a lot to ask for people who want 13-second videos and then swipe, I hope that these words can resonate and echo with people who haven't thought about these things very much, but need to. We need our rising generations to buy into this, because if they don't, this will be a thing of the past. We don't want to be the people who extinguish or paralyze these values. That was part of the urgency of what we heard from Secretary Rubio in Athens. And with that, we will stand aside, take a break, and come back with the home stretch, during which we will introduce to this audience a brand new member of the Guy Benson Show team. Looking forward to that as soon as we come back.
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15: We say okay all the time, but its origin is surprisingly strange. Back in the 1830s, newspaper writers and editors deliberately misspelled common phrases and turned them into fun abbreviations. In 1839, a Boston newspaper editor used okay to represent all correct, spelling all with an O and correct with a K. And it caught on fast. Then came the 1840 presidential election. Martin Van Buren from Kinderhook, New York, was nicknamed Old Kinderhook. His supporters seized on OK, formed OK clubs, and spread the expression around the country. There was just one problem. Van Buren lost re-election. The candidate didn't make it, but OK did. Nearly 200 years later, we're still saying it. Not bad for two little letters that began as a newsroom gag. Matt Murphy, Fox News.

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2: 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If you missed any of today's program, podcast always free. I'm gearing up for Special Report coming up in the next hour, Fox News Channel. See you there. You can record it. Always looking forward to that. Well, we have been looking forward for the last couple of weeks to doing this, to introducing to our audience a new member of the team. Our friend and colleague for years, Dylan, moved back home to the Midwest to start a family, and we are just so happy for him and his wife. But that left an opening here at the Guy Benson Show, and we have filled it. There were a lot of candidates, some really good ones. And the person who we decided to bring on board is a young man named Owen, who is a recent college graduate. And Christine was part of the interview process. I was kind of the last round of interviews. This actually happened while I was on paternity leave. And he's been settling in to the extent that one can settle in when you are receiving tutelage from producer Christine and kind of learning the ropes. And so far, so good, really competent, really proactive, very fortunate to have Owen here with us, based in New York. So, Owen, first of all, officially on the air, welcome to you.
3: Thank you for hiring me, I guess. But yeah, it's been an exciting 3 weeks so far, and it's been a lot of fun. Definitely a lot of crazy stories I've heard from Christine.
2: Yeah, we will get to those. Just start here, though. Where are you from? Like, give us just a very brief, like, elevator pitch on your background, who you are.
3: So I'm from New Jersey, Jersey Shore guy. I just graduated from Fordham University, so go Rams. Not as good as your Wildcats. We don't win much when it comes to football, but, yeah, New Jersey guy, work on the Jersey Shore, went to school in the Bronx, and, that's kind of really it.
2: Yeah, I think we can kind of detect a slight regional accent where I might have guessed perhaps that you were from New Jersey if I didn't already know. So we've got a pretty Jersey heavy team at the moment. And so you're fitting right in there. And you did a lot of work at your campus radio station, which is a very well known one, well regarded one at Fordham, WFUV. Our buddy Dan Duva, who's a regular listener to this show, who's now the voice of the Vegas Golden Knights in the National Hockey League. He's an alum of WFUV and of Fordham. So I know that you've had an opportunity at some point to meet him. He does a lot of mentorship, but you're not coming in sort of cold turkey on the radio front, right? You might be young, but you've got quite a bit of experience when it comes to the nuts and bolts of running a radio program.
3: Yeah, I was there for 4 years at WFUV, one of the best experiences of my life. Got a chance to cover the NBA finals last year and the Yankees in the playoffs last season, obviously. Yankees. So bad right now, but
2: let's not get into that. Let's not talk about it.
3: Yeah, that was rough.
2: That's
3: but FUV got a chance to cover the NBA Finals last year with the Knicks, and that was so much fun. Them winning, going to the parade, that was a crazy experience. And then doing a lot of producing there and on air stuff through 4 years since I've been 17 years old. So that's crazy. And then Dan, I met him, I think my sophomore and junior year. Great guy.
2: Yeah, he's fantastic. And the thing about WFUV, yes, it's a student radio station, but you guys take it very seriously, and there's a certain professionalism, actually, about it, even though it's run, for the most part, by, you know, people in their late teens and early 20s. So I have to ask you, what has the transition been like from a near-professional environment at a college station compared to Cookie and the world of producer Christine? How has that come down been?
3: Well, I don't think on my first day at WFUV I was hearing about cartels and killed ponies. Some things about getting grabbed by a mime. You know, it was very different.
1: Robbed, not grabbed.
3: Oh, robbed. Sorry. Got that one mixed up. You know, in 3 weeks here, hearing about all the communist crushes and all that stuff. It's been a lot different, but it's a lot of fun. A little bit different than FUV where you'd think you'd get a little more of that when you're with a bunch of 18-year-olds, but it's a lot of fun.
2: No, pretty similar. No, sometimes, yeah, it takes like a 50 or 60-something to bring this kind of stuff into your life as you've now been exposed to, I guess is one way of putting it. And I guess, Christine, I hear you huffing and puffing, but I have to ask, early assessment, What are your thoughts on Owen?
1: Oh, he's doing wonderful. I mean, with my guidance, I think that he is going to flourish in this business.
2: Oh, so you're a mentor again.
1: Oh, yeah. Oh, yes. Definitely.
2: Owen, are you feeling mentored?
3: I am. It's been a really good 3 weeks. I've learned a lot so far, so I would say it's been a good mentorship. It's been a fun one.
2: Blink if you need help. Like, I can't tell on radio if she's, like, pulled a gun on you, and the only answer is, oh, yes, I am experiencing mentorship. I enjoy my mentor, producer Christine. Please let me live. You did mention a few different things there that you've now heard about. Are you developing potentially a list of questions or curiosities about the cookie lore? Because you've already touched on a few of them. How are you processing or filing away some of these questions?
3: Well, so I've gotten the story on Sturdy Gal Liquors. Dylan left
2: that's a new one.
3: Dylan left a help sheet for me to, when I was starting the job, and I had a picture of the brand logo. So that was the first thing I opened when I got here was
1: thanks, Dylan.
3: That introduction was the brand logo. So that was really a good start. Kind of got the vibe. The pony thing, a little confused by that, and the cartel. Those two have been a little lost following those.
2: Yeah. Well, that's fair. And I think it is fantastic that basically in the how to do this job user manual that was left for you, there is like a plug for Sturdy Gal Liquors and the logo
1: a huge plug with a picture of me, and then says like, during show hours, please do not offer her Mama's Juice, Cosmopolitans,
2: yeah,
1: or other beverages.
2: Very important pointers, because you'll try, right? You'll try to pick on the vulnerability of the new guy to start getting that kind of thing. So Dylan knew, your former mentee knew to warn his successor about all of that. And I'll just say, Owen, in due time, probably very soon, all shall be revealed about Christine, about Carousel the Pony, R.I.P., about some of her colleagues, shall we say, south of the border. We will get into that and teach you. We will teach you our ways. In the time that we have left with producer Christine, there's so much left to learn, so much radio to produce, including tomorrow's edition of The Guy Benson Show. Friday, coming your way. Looking forward to it. We'll talk to you then. Welcome, Owen. Have a great night, everyone.
1: Oh, yes. Definitely.
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12: along the Gulf Coast. I'm Ted Lindner, Fox News. Everybody there getting ready. Folks preparing for Hurricane Isaias from Alabama to Florida and Georgia, as all three states have declared states of emergencies. Sustained storm barrels towards the Alabama-Florida coastline. Mandatory evacuations issued for thousands of people. The storm now a Category 2, 105-mile-an-hour winds. Fox Weather's Robert Ray is in Pensacola, Florida, with more.
13: Hurricane Isaias is strengthening, potentially going to become that major Category 3 hurricane. We're going to experience wind, we're going to experience storm surge, and we're going to have rains. This is no joke of a system. The first hurricane to form in the Atlantic Basin of this season. This is go time. And the Florida coast here, as well as Louisiana, Mississippi, Alabama, and by the way, 26 states all the way from here, all the way up into the Northeast will feel some kind of impacts with potential tornadoes, lots of rain, and we'll have to see. Safety, number one.
12: Isaias expected to make landfall on Friday night somewhere between Pensacola, Florida and Gulf Shores, Alabama. Stay up to date with the latest on the storm with the Fox Weather app. The Pentagon says the firing squad execution of Fort Hood shooter Nidal Malik Hassan will be live streamed following Secretary of War Pete Hegseth's announcement. The execution would be public. The execution set for December 3rd at Fort Hood. Hassan, convicted of killing 13 and wounding 32 at the base in November of 2009. ICE agents have shot and wounded a 28-year-old man in New York City during an attempted arrest, while a 5-year-old child was also in the vehicle, the shooting sparking an angry reaction from bystanders. The man shot in the neck, expected to survive, the child not hurt. Federal agents were reportedly investigating possible gang links. And the Cleveland Guardians alive after winning Game 4 of the ALDS game against the White Sox in Chicago. Chicago 9-5. That series now tied at 2. Game 5 will be Saturday night at 8 p.m. Eastern. 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
27: Look out, if you don't mind. It's only me. It's only The Kimmer with Pete Davis with a totally biased book of Southern college football. Incredible. It's Amazon's all over that thing. And the mechanical mangler, it's flounder. You don't even have that book. I guess we should get it now. We keep holding it up because otherwise you're going to have got a book signing coming up. It's going to be unbelievable. I mean, sure, we're talking about the Braves and all this stuff like that, but, not a lot of guys do a book signing. So if you set a date and everything, or what's that?
28: Not yet. Davis, working. Huh? No. Working on it. Yeah. Working on it.
27: And it's Uncle Rooster's bookstore, or whatever. What the hell is it up there?
28: I'll tell you.
27: The Flying Duck bookstore or something like that.
28: When everything's solidified, the Totally Biased Guide to Southern College Football, available on Amazon, right, will be available at a book signing. All right, we'll tell you when.
27: And you have the updated, edited version, the new editions. What would new things be? A different, because it's a history thing of what happened in the past, right? What would be new stuff, for example?
28: Everything that's gone on with Lane Kiffin in the last year.
27: Good.
28: And unfortunately, all this stuff with the College Protect Sports Act and Congress and everything, that came down afterwards. Yeah. So we'll do that for the next one.
27: Well, I mean, that makes sense. Well, that's it. Other than that, anything going on up there in the mountains of Macon, sir? And you've got your new kind of barren wood patio out there behind you.
28: It's Norwegian wood.
27: Norwegian. That's my favorite. It's Norwegian wood. Yeah.
28: The wild turkeys were back this morning.
27: Oh, I love wild turkeys. I used to have those up where I was raised in New England, and our country club, the Donald Ross course, where I was a club champion twice, by the way. And this time of year, man, the turkeys that come out of the woods and big fat toms. I mean,
28: they're all skinny.
27: Oh, really?
28: Wild turkeys are not worth shooting. There's not a lot of meat on them.
27: Boy, Boy, I'll tell you, the ones up where I were, there were a couple of great big old Toms and there, the little hens behind them and stuff. That's pretty cool. Anyway, and we'll talk. We have holographic sports in a couple hours, but we'll definitely be talking Braves here in a minute because, obviously that's what we do. And Flounder and the lovely Veronica, Mrs. Flounder, anything new going on there in the next,
0: Same old, all is well.
27: Yeah, and now it's Thursday, so has she told you what you're doing for the weekend yet, or is that something?
0: Celebrating my dad's 80th birthday on Sunday.
27: Oh, no kidding.
0: We'll get a nice get together for him.
27: A little Semper Fi and welcome home.
0: I will.
27: God bless America. 80 is a good number.
0: It is.
27: There you go. 81 would be even better, but I don't know. I don't want to wish for too much for the future. Just saying. Anyway, Kimber, Pete, and Flounder, how's it going? Another beautiful day in the neighborhood. A little warmer again, but hey, we got a little Indian summer. I think they still call it Indian summer. I guess we still do.
28: We can call it whatever we want. We're Americans.
27: Please, that's right. On a radio. Our number is 404-741-1230, 741-1230. And, we got a billion things. Well, first of all, let's do a little Braves thing. Now, a shame, horrible. The memes are coming out. The blames are coming out. here we go. And we'll do a lot of this later on with Pete. But off the top, just a little preview of Braves stuff. And frankly, I say, we had a great year. It was fun. We made it to the, this
28: fun
27: level
28: year.
27: Of play. Yeah, it was a great year, a fun year, and I'm really disappointed for them, and I know they feel bad, Lee, and it was very disappointing last night. We just couldn't hit. Kind of give us your feelings and stuff and what we're thinking at the moment, what we're doing today here.
28: Well, they got some holes to fix, and mainly the starting pitching next year. They got to work on all these young pitchers that keep blowing their arms out within a year of coming up here. That's worrisome. You've had four or five just boom, boom, boom, boom, boom, which really hurts them. The bats are too inconsistent, especially Austin Riley's got to fix that. And to tell you the truth, there's a few things they need to work on. But tell you what, it's much better than last year.
27: Yeah.
28: And they went up against a team that is literally buying world championships.
27: When
28: you have a team that has four or five Cy Young caliber starting pitchers, you can beat maybe one. If you're lucky, you're going to beat maybe two.
27: Yeah.
28: How are you going to beat them in a five-game or seven-game series when they have that many? And this whole thing in the offseason, we may not have baseball next year for a while because of the contract stuff going on.
27: Yeah.
28: With the players union, they need to fix this because if the Dodgers win three in a row, which I think they're going to have a hard time doing.
27: Yeah, well.
28: Tell you the truth, because the Tampa Bay's pretty good if they get in there. Milwaukee's pretty good because the Dodgers have a history in the last 9-10 years of knocking the Brewers out in the NLCS, which
27: is
28: sad.
27: This is a different year. Past has nothing to do with this.
28: This is the best Milwaukee team since 1958 or 1982-83, in my opinion. Yeah. They're good.
27: Yeah.
28: And they do the game right. They play defense. They hit the ball, they make contact, they don't strike out a lot, they steal bases, they play real baseball.
27: They play small ball, they play baseball, you get on base and score. They get on base somehow, and they and they make runs happen enough to boot.
28: Yeah.
27: Who are the big stars of the, I'm trying to remember any Milwaukee era, big, Harmon Killebrew years and back then. Anything
28: that
27: come to mind off the top
28: Twins.
27: Of your head?
28: Hell yeah, Eddie Mathew. Well, I'm talking about the Milwaukee Braves. Yeah. I'm thinking about, I'm thinking of the Milwaukee team, and that was the Braves back in the 50s.
27: Yeah, first one I thought was Eddie Mathews, but he was with the Braves when we were in Milwaukee.
28: Early 80s. You had Gorman Thomas. You had Cecil Cooper, Ben Ogilvie.
27: Yeah.
28: You had Robin Yount, Hall of Famer.
27: Yeah.
28: You had Jim Gantner. And then, they had some really great teams. I wanted them to beat the Cardinals. The Cardinals beat them because they played the small ball.
27: Yeah.
28: They stole bases. They ran. The Brewers were Harvey's Wallbangers. They were hitting three-run homers, which gets a little inconsistent in the postseason.
27: Yeah. Well, unless although the Dodgers did, but they won the game with two home runs the other day. So,
28: they didn't last night. They won because Andy Pajes, unfortunately. I was going over in my head 2 days ago about, the Dodgers are getting older and they're like that. And I thought, wait a minute, they do have Pajes and he's young and he's good. And damn it, if he doesn't come and win the game for him, basically.
27: Well, I was watching on and off and stuff. And then I turned in. All of a sudden, the bases were loaded. Oh, boy. it took us a thing, it just boomed. Pam,
28: they
27: got
28: to fix the inconsistency, and Austin Riley has to fix. He is for the last 3-4 years. His numbers are going down, and he's not yet 30.
27: Yeah. And again, I don't know how you fix swings. I don't know how you with modern pitching. and the speeds and movement and stuff. And I mean, I don't know how you fix pitching if either you have the talent to adjust to that kind of thing or you don't. And I don't know how you do it or where it comes from, or I don't know at that level. And by the way, some nasty memes. I saw one this morning, and the headline was, Braves baseball next year. And it showed, Acuna at the plate, using a T-ball with a baseball on a stick.
28: Okay.
27: That was pretty
28: nasty.
27: We're
28: a little spoiled, but you gotta remember this. Yeah. Save your vitriol in the Braves, because they gave you a world championship in 2021. They've given you two since 1995. How many times have the Hawks played for the championship?
27: No, I totally...
28: Or the Falcons not blowing a Super Bowl. Save your vitriol for them until they win one.
27: I don't think there's really... I mean, obviously, we're all disappointed, but I really don't think there's any reason for Braves fans to be... angry or violent,
28: concern.
27: You know, I mean, I really don't think there's any call for that at all. And by the way, Acuna's not to blame for the Braves, you know, not going to the World Series
28: upset.
27: Here.
28: He wants to win.
27: Yeah.
28: It's not like Jazz Chisholm of the Yankees who turned on his fans.
27: Yeah.
28: An emotional Acuna was upset that he knows that he didn't come through.
27: Yeah, I think
28: but
27: it's
28: he
27: unfair
28: was hurt.
27: To, yeah.
28: So there's no excuse for Riley and Olson.
27: Right.
28: Ozzie Albies played well, but Acuna was hurt.
27: Yeah.
28: He does have an excuse. And, you know, here's how we're about talking about championships.
27: Yeah.
28: The Atlanta Dream is just a few games away from giving you a championship in Atlanta long before the Atlanta Hawks or the Falcons, who have been here since the 60s.
27: And I don't know what happened. All of a sudden, we were making fun of the girl who clunks her layups, and then all of a sudden, the Dream's beating everybody. Wow, where did that come from?
28: Without their leading scorer,
27: it's unbelievable. So
28: you got to give them props if they're going to be champions. Come on, Hawks. Yeah. Come on, Falcons. You've been here since the 60s.
0: It's interesting because since the Indiana Fever were knocked out, Sophie Cunningham and Caitlin Clark carry 70% of the jersey sales, as well as a lot of the
27: That's unbelievable. I mean, it makes
0: sense. Since Indiana's been out, the TV ratings have gone down a little. They're still up, don't get me wrong. Yeah. People are still watching it, but
28: because New York's still in until the Dream kicks them out.
27: Unbelievable. Anyway, Kimmer, Pete, and Flounder, 404-741-1230, 741-1230. And we'll talk, are you going to talk about that Yankee homer that was taken? Of course, the Yankees blew it, too. I mean, you know.
28: A little bit, The Yankees are in big time. They haven't won since 2009.
27: Yeah, they're
28: think
27: really,
28: about that.
27: Yeah, that's unbelievable.
28: The Braves have given you a championship since then.
27: With those, with the big booming guys they have, well, they can't stay healthy. I mean, you know.
28: No. Judge and Stanton are, it's a waste. That's Ben Rice's team. That's not Judge's team anymore. If you're not on the field, it's not your team.
27: I'm sorry.
28: And Brian Cashman and Aaron Boone, if they're not fired, it's like Jerry Jones and Jason, what's his face, Jason Garrett that he kept for years and years when he should have been fired.
27: Yeah.
28: This is beyond ridiculous.
27: Yeah.
28: Cashman and Boone should be out of there.
27: Well, we got a lot of stuff. We got all kinds of, you're going to hear Marco Rubio. We'll talk about, what happened at an Iowa City Council meeting, the flavor of America, Donald Trump's latest stuff, and we got it all. Kevin Payton Flounder on your Thursday on 106.3.
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0: David Van Sant comes in. 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
14: 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It was every day.
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0: Yep, giddy up, go, little darling. Come on in and shake a howdy. Here with a little country, Tom Peterson.
1: Jolene,
0: baby. Dolly Parton.
1: I'm begging of you, please don't take my man.
0: The late Miss Dolly Parton, on this day 1 year ago,
1: Jolene,
0: released a video.
1: Jolene,
0: the video a year ago today told fans, I'm not dying. She released that video one day after her sister asked the public to pray for Dolly Parton, sparking concerns about her star's health. Dolly said in the video, posted on Instagram, I know lately everybody thinks I'm sicker than I am. Do I look sick to you? I'm working hard. The video came after her sister then apologized for scaring fans in her initial Facebook post about Dolly's health and asking people to pray for her. Well, of course it's going to set them off anyway. And poor Dolly, you know, and but again, what a career and what a gal. Cover Pete and Flounder, let's do a birthday list here, include Paul Hogan, the Crocodile Dundee guy. Paul Hogan's 87.
2: Wow.
0: Yeah, that's good for you. I love it. Paul Hogan's 87's a good number. Sorry. And now... Yeah, I'd be able to see my kids another 8 or 10 times.
2: You know, when I was young,
0: yeah,
2: and I think my dad's dad passed away around that time. He was like 72 or so. I thought, you know, if I make 77, that's a good long life. That would be great to make 77. And now I look at it, and I go, screw that.
0: Yeah. You know, in fact, somewhere in my files, I have one of the old pieces, commentaries or a bit about the lifestyle 100 years ago when the longevity was something like 48 years, you know, in the 1800s. You know?
2: You looked like you were 80.
0: Yeah. Oh, my God. Anyway, let's see. Did I do it, Brittany? And a little history thing here. Ted Danson appears at a Friars Club comedy roast honoring his then-girlfriend Whoopi Goldberg on this day in 1993, and Ted Danson shows up wearing blackface. He showed up wearing blackface. Montel Williams, Larry King, and Geraldo Jerry Rivers Rivera all walked out. Whoopi was fine with it, though. He was criticized, Ted Danson criticized for the racial stereotype of the blackface. But Whoopi Goldberg was in on it, and she was fine, and she even helped him write some of the material. But again, Ted Danson, you know, these freaking phonies. And yet, you know, sure, somebody does it at a Halloween party or something, all of a sudden you're a racist, and you ought to be kicked out of America, doxxed and attacked and everything else.
2: What your politics are.
0: Yeah.
2: Ted Danson's a strong Democrat, so he gets forgiven.
0: It's just un-freaking believable, really. I mean, you know, these, you can't. And in fact, speaking of, one of the stories that really caught my eye this morning, and I found this is freaking typical. You know, these freaking Democrat liberal do-gooders are always trying to find some way to feel better about themselves by doing something they think would be better for other people according to their own ridiculous standards. And they knew this was going to happen in a little town in Iowa called Ottumwa City. Ottumwa City Council meeting got to their council meeting. And it came a little while after the council had passed a law, a recent legislation, which a January-approved invocation policy, which stated that prayers or statements from any faith or philosophy will be allowed to open the Ottumwa City Council meetings. Well, one councilwoman, a lone woman who voted against it, said, you know this is a slippery slope. You know what's going to happen. Well, sure enough, here's what happened. Here now a guy takes to the podium to read a prayer, and here's what he said. Dear Dark Father and Hail Satan. That's what kicked off the City Council's first meeting this month when a former member, Matt Dalby, stepped up and read his regular invocation. Let us embrace the Luciferian impulse to eat at the Tree of Knowledge. Let us demand that individuals be judged for their concrete actions, not for their fealty to arbitrary social norms and illusory cat. Well, it goes on and on and on. He prayed, Dear Doc Father and Hail Satan. Well, everybody's looked in the crowd. They got a city council meeting. They're going, well, what's going on? They didn't know what to think. So then he continued, and Frank, one guy dropped it, actually dropped to his seat and said, no, you, this is not, wait a minute, just hold on. Then they tried to face the American flag to say the Pledge of Allegiance, but a minister who was there wanted nothing. He said, no, wait a minute, I'm going to the podium. And he said, now hold on a second. Let's reverse this curse that was just put on our city. A curse on her city. Stop. That Hail Satan is not welcome here. It needs to be done now. Undo the curse you just put on our city.
2: I'm playing.
0: Oh my God.
2: I'm playing.
0: I appreciate what Miss Galloway is saying, but that was a curse put on the city. Most of you know that. We need to stop it and reverse it right now. The mayor said, well, we'll have 30 seconds of silence to reflect on whatever it is we need to reflect on at this time. Reflect on whatever you need
2: time
0: to reflect.
2: The whole town is in timeout.
0: I mean, this is unbelievable. And the girl, the councilman said, I told you, what do you think was going to happen when you say anybody can say anything they want to open a city council meeting? Okay, let's do this then. Praise Satan. And by the way, the guy said, well, we're not really devil worshipers. You know, it's, you know, the predominant Satan church. Now, don't necessarily worship Lucifer as a dark god, but we're more like individuals and personal freedoms. Oh, for crying out loud.
2: Even though he just said it.
0: He just said, Hail Satan. I mean, it's kind of hard to misrepresent two words like that together. I don't know. God, I mean, it's just, you know, these freaking do-gooders. It's just, I mean, where do they come up with this stuff? I mean, seriously. And who ever thought that would be appropriate? I mean, really, I can't imagine the balls, you know, and I think this was a woman who did it. I mean, it's just astounding. Anyway. Here's another thing astounding. Here's how much the liberals hate the rest of us. Donald Trump is live again today. He's giving more speeches. He was saluting founders of technology innovations and stuff like that today. And he's making the rounds. He was in Texas last night. And when he was in Texas, again, here's how much they hate Donald Trump. It's not that. Here's how much they hate us. They hate the people who voted for Donald Trump, and they call us all the same thing. And so, you know, I really appreciate what Donald Trump has become. I didn't like him much in the first term, but the more I see him working with his granddaughter and with children and stuff, and the way he's been with people, and he's so open about everything, he doesn't hide anything, it's right out there. I mean, I'm very impressed with Donald Trump as a human being and as a man, as a father and a husband and a grandfather. I mean, I'm just impressed personally because normally he's not my kind of guy. I just, you know, he's not the kind of guy that I would hang around with, I would think. But I'm very impressed with him personally. But anyway, so he's, but here's, despite that, they hate him and they hate all of us who voted for him. No matter who we are, they hate us. At the rally last night in Texas, San Antonio, within the first 40 minutes or so of his remarks, portraying the Lone Star State of Texas as being under threat if Democrats beat the Trump-endorsed candidates in the contest next month, by the way, less than a month away. Donald Trump fired back at hecklers. The hecklers turned out, they were shouting about, trying to shout down an angel mom who was talking about her murdered son in Texas. And the hecklers were all over him and her and them. As they were screaming and yelling and heckling during the comments with Donald Trump, he fired back at him, insulting their appearance, and said, his mom voted for Trump, the president said. That guy's got to lose a lot of weight over there. They're paid protesters. They're paid by enemies of our nation. And the protest continued when Angel Mom Marie Vega took the stage to recount the harrowing story of how she survived an armed robbery by two illegal aliens that left her husband injured and her Border Patrol agent son dead. Everything was going perfect till two career criminal aliens decided to ambush us in an attempt to steal two four-wheel drive trucks. Without warning, they jumped out of a stolen vehicle they were driving, shot at us, killing my Harvey, so desperately trying to protect us. They shot my husband in the back, shot everyone here, including my two little grandsons and their friends, and tried to kill them. In an attempt to protect our family, she said, I picked up the AR that Harvey had reached for before getting shot in the chest, and she returned fire. But while she's talking about what happened to her family and murdering her son, they were still heckling her. An angel mom.
2: Yeah.
0: I mean, that's who they are.
2: How dare we stop someone crossing the border illegally, breaking into this country, and murdering an innocent American? Yeah. How dare we stop that person?
0: Well, they have rights, too. You know, it's a big tent. God, I mean, and then, by the way, and you may have heard this on the show right before us, Donald Trump is repeatedly attacking James Talarico, a fake, accusing the lefty lawmaker of being a vegan. And that's, in fact, Talarico, there's some mystery now. He's been off the campaign trail and out of sight for almost 2 weeks.
3: What?
0: And one staff member said, well, he has the flu. Oh, really? A 35-year-old vegan who, you know, got the flu and he's sick for 2 weeks campaigning? The races and the hell, they start early voting any day now. And still he's not even campaigning in the 15 days before. Holy smokes. And they were obviously not telling the truth. That can't be right. And Donald Trump, I heard Donald Trump say this in one of his speech cuts. He said, yeah, Talarico's not campaigning. You know why? Because he's a vegan. And because he's a vegan, they started making him eat meat. And every time he eats meat, he throws up like crazy. And he's sick as a dog because they tried to make him eat meat instead of being a vegan like he is, or vegan, or whatever they call it. Anyways, making fun of the guy. He also talked about the, let's see. Again, the other day, and the Democrats are trying to make a bit out of the Donald Trump's comment where they're saying that Donald Trump now wants Iran to have a nuclear attack on Los Angeles and San Diego. Well, here's what Donald Trump cleared up the comments at the rally about blowing up Los Angeles and San Diego. He said, we had no choice because we can't let them have a nuclear weapon about what he's doing in Iran instead of the Iran war. But you want to see trauma? You want to see problems? And I said it the other day, let them hit a missile into San Diego or Los Angeles. We're not going to let that happen. We protect our cities. We protect our country. We're not letting them. Anyway, it was a kind of a silly comment to make in a lighthearted manner.
2: I mean,
0: it was stupid. He never should have said it. It was wrong. But it's not, you know, the problem, he's got to stop doing that, really. You know, we're way too close to, and you know, frankly, these polls, I mean, every time there's another freaking poll, it shows that the Republicans are like 50-50 with these people, or even losing to these people. And I think, though, I hope the reason is that people like me don't answer polls. I get poll questions every day on my phone, you know, we don't answer polls. We don't talk to those people.
2: There's only two polls that matter right now, Kalshi and Polly Market.
0: Yeah, yeah. So that's see. Anyway, hold on. 3:31, Kimmer, Pete, and Flounder, 404-741-1230.
2: Early voting starts Tuesday, by the way, here in Georgia.
0: Well, see, there you are. So here we go. And we got a lot of local voting stuff, too. And an unusual story from the New York Post about one of our local congressmen, which I thought was kind of weird. Coming up, Kimmer, Pete, and Flounder. Let's go.
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12: Ha ha ha ha ha.

0: 1992, the U.S. Postal Service issued a set of commemorative stamps to celebrate pop music legends. They included Buddy Holly, Bill Haley, Elvis Presley, Otis Redding, Ritchie Valens, Clyde McFadder, and Dinah Washington. 1992, the Postal Service.
1: Oh, well, I love you, Gallions. I love you, Peggy Sue.
0: Kira, Pete, and Flounder, how you doing? 404-741-1230. Our birthday list includes, I always had kind of a thing for Stephanie Zimbalist, the actress. She was in Remington Steele, played Detective Laura Holt. Stephanie Zimbalist is 70 years old today. She's the granddaughter of Ephraim Zimbalist, who was the FBI, starring Ephraim Zimbalist Jr. Brought to you by Quinn Martin Productions, as I recall. Aren't they all Quinn Martin Productions? Jack Webb and Hit the Big
2: Mark
0: the Hammer.
2: Mark 4.
0: Boom. I thought it was Mark 7. Was it four, Mark
2: really?
0: 4 or 6?
2: I don't
0: it was
2: know.
0: A V. It was a V in there. I don't know. Was IV or VI? I don't remember. But Mark 2. Bam.
2: Barnaby boing. Jones. William Conrad.
0: William
2: as
0: Conrad.
2: Cannon.
0: You know,
2: fat
0: they were
2: guy
0: all
2: running around. You know, the funny thing about William Conrad,
0: big
2: he had this little
0: load.
2: Bitty Beretta gun
0: yeah.
2: that you couldn't see in his fat fist.
0: Yeah, I know.
2: Running man, around outside that Lincoln Cotton,
0: yeah,
2: all
0: those,
2: running around.
0: Those 70s shows were all, I mean, they were all alive. They were just
2: bad.
0: Anyway, and on our history thing, I didn't think this would be at all interesting to me, but as I read more about it, it is. It'll take a second, but I was kind of shocked about how much I'm actually enjoying reading about the ridiculous thing that happened on this day in 1945. Raytheon Manufacturing filed a patent for what's now a staple kitchen appliance in homes all over the world. Invented by an employee for Raytheon named Percy Spencer. It's in 90% of American homes, the microwave oven. Spencer dropped out of grammar school when he was 12 to work in a mill. You know, like 1925 or something. He joined the Navy at 18 as a radio operator and started self-studying trigonometry and calculus and physics. He was after World War One. He was honorably, yeah, it was even before that I thought. After World War One, he was honorably discharged, got a job at Raytheon, and used the stuff he learned on duty. He worked with colleagues in for radios and radar equipment for magnetron, which emits microwaves. He led the way developing methods to mass produce smaller magnetrons, which historically were huge. Now, sometimes accidents at work lead to major discoveries, and this guy Spencer was a big lover of payday candy bars. He'd bring them to work. And one day while he was experimenting with this magnetron machine, he found out that the microwave radiation emitted had melted his peanut butter caramel-filled chocolate bar in his pocket. So then he said, well, let me try something else. So he put unpopped popcorn, cold food, and water, and found that the microwaves coming from that machine would cook it, even through materials like wax paper or plastic or glass. So he built the first microwave. It was 6 feet tall and weighed 750 pounds. They dubbed it the Radar Range, which was installed on a nuclear-powered cargo ship. The patent was granted to Raytheon in 1950. At the time, it cost about $52,000 for one of them in today's currency. Nobody wanted the damn thing because it was enormous. Plus, it emitted radiation, and I didn't even know what that meant. So nobody had it for a long time. Then 1967, Amana debuted the first tabletop microwave, and it cost about $500 back in 1967. By 1975, the Amana radar range was more common than gas-powered ovens. And it all started with a guy who dropped out of school when he was 12. Wow. I mean, here's a story. Anyway, Kimber, Pete, and Flounder, how's it going? We're going to play a little Marco Rubio for you here. Marco Rubio gave a really good, what they call a campaign speech. He was in Athens, Greece, and he was talking about globalism and the state of the world and how we all, the West better start, you know, getting together to take care of business. Rubio said, we opened our borders and outsourced our industry, allowed militaries to wither and decay. Nationalism became a dirty word. We tore down our monuments. We condemned our history. In too many places, we taught our children to be ashamed of the countries they would inherit. And with every passing year, we seem to outsource more of our sovereignty, transferring our decisions to global bureaucracies far beyond the reach of our control. And Flounder, let's play cut number one. He delivered the address from the Acropolis, using the birthplace of Western civilization to trace America's own inheritance from ancient Greece. Flounder, if you will.
3: But Europeans and our friends across the West must relearn the lessons our forefathers took from this place and from its history. The history of Greece does not offer a glimpse of our institutions in their earliest forms. The history of Greece shows us an image of ourselves. It shows us that ours is the inheritance of great heroes, and that we should be proud, that we should be intensely proud of where we come from. We should marvel at what our forefathers carved out of this countryside. The story of our civilization is the greatest story ever known to man. And it began here, with the first men and women of the West. From them we can rediscover the virtues, the courage, and the strength to confront the dangers that we face in our time.
0: Rubio also said he sees signs that Europe is beginning to reverse the trends that are so negative. They can awaken from a long slumber and rekindle the fire that was lit here millennia ago. There are already signs. Now, the other thing, on the tarmac, Flounder, cut number two here, on the tarmac, Rubio got fed up with the American socialist loving media, and that little conversation went like this, Flounder.
4: Something new on the reporting from the Wall Street Journal that Ambassador Guilfoyle had sought finance.
5: Yeah, guys, let me tell you something. Okay, you guys are going to ask me this, you're going to ask me again in Portugal. I know the game, okay? The game is someone gives information to a newspaper or a media outlet. The media outlet reports it. You immediately turn to me and say, I need you to respond to our reporting. That's not the way this process works. Like, our job is not to respond every time someone decides to give the media something without any advance warning, without any having any chance to look at it and see what's in there. That's not the way you run an organization, and that's not a serious way to conduct a policy of our country. So I'm not going to comment on a story that literally posted a few hours ago. I get the game, okay? I've been in this for a long time. Within hours, some member of Congress will write you a letter demanding you answer questions to something we've never seen before. I don't even know if it's true or not true, so it's just not going to work that way. And it most certainly it's not going to work that way when I'm sitting in another country. All right?
0: I mean,
2: don't,
0: you know,
2: bite me.
0: I'll tell you what. And by the way, that speech, I'll bet he wrote that himself. I mean, I probably shouldn't even say that because, you know, nobody writes their own speeches anymore.
6: Well, it's like JFK at the Berlin Wall.
0: Yeah.
6: You know, or Reagan at the Berlin Wall.
0: It was magnificent. And you know what? The people are saying, oh, this sounds like a campaign. This could be a podium campaign speech. He's going to be a tough guy to beat if he does. I mean, we'll
6: see. He's more electable, and I like J.D. Yeah. Vance, but he's more electable than Vance.
0: Yeah, I believe that's true.
6: The problem being, though, Rubio is already going to have Florida. You need Ohio. We already have Florida.
0: Well,
6: Ohio's what you need.
0: Yeah.
6: You know?
0: It's going to be fun. This is going to be a great next, you know, after this, after Trump is in, boy, this is going to be another great election coming up here, I think. And speaking of the elections, by the way, former President Barack Hussein Puritat, the only president of American history who hates his country, has now officially come out to endorse Keisha Bong Bottoms for governor of Georgia. He points to her work on single-handedly making her goal to come together with the leading gangbangers in our city, because they just need some loving too. And as for killing that little girl, Tecoria, it was just some folks did something. I think I was one of the, I'm not sure I quoted him properly from praising Keisha Bong. But what a freaking nerve of her, even really the nerve of her to try to run for governor. Disgrace of Atlanta. I mean, disgraceful behavior.
6: Entitled.
0: As a mayor.
6: God. Entitled, thinking that she deserves it after what she did here, and quit the city.
0: Yeah, yeah, and fled, and she was sucked up into Washington to be part of a do-nothing job activity thing for a while, and then she comes back after disappearing of that tragic and horrible term of hers, one lousy four-year term, and she has the balls to come back and try. I mean, this is unbelievable. I mean, seriously. And Obama's got her. Puritat's got a supporter. She's the Democrat. And he's, you notice how he stayed out of it until now. Well, our election starts, what, in a week? Less than a week? If we can start voting. And by the way, Pete just found the story in a second. This is typical, and this has been building for some time. Barack Hussein Puttipat, has his new presidential center, the Death Star. It looks like a freaking crematorium mausoleum. And people who work there are leaving in droves. More humiliation. The eyesore presidential center. Workers are slamming the bosses, moving to unionize just after it opened. How funny would that be? They're organizing a union because of increasing workloads and benefit cutbacks. The workers are frustrated with the leadership at the Death Star Obama Foundation. They're met with their concerns met with vague responses. Nobody gives a damn. Their workloads are outrageous. High turnover rate. Many more are continuing to leave, taking their institutional knowledge and expertise with them. They were told their health care costs will increase. Promotions are suspended. No more time off. And they will also get no pay increase. The employee members of the union organizing say they decided to unionize because we don't even have a seat at the table. We were hoping the reason why we're forming our union because we believe we should have a say in the decisions to be made, the impact of our lives. I mean, they're quitting and they're angry. And I mean, it's unbelievable. And have you seen that thing? I mean, again, if you have, please, if you have not seen the Obama Presidential Center, you need to take a look at it. And then what the hell did they think they were doing? I mean, it's oppressive and demented and ugly and just a one big turnoff. And
6: it's like putting the Death Star in Mecca.
0: Yeah.
6: That's what it looks like.
0: And there's nothing in it. They remember the tour? There's nothing in it. There's like a book on the wall. He read this book once.
6: He walked by this book in a library.
0: Oh, man. Kimber, Pete, Flounder. It's Thursday. Look out. Here we go.
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0: Here we go. The Pinkster. Floyd Rooney. 1988. In 1988, Pink Floyd's Dark Side of the Moon album finally left the Billboard Hot 200 album chart. Was on since 1973. And on this day in 1988, it left the chart. That's 741 weeks. So 52 into 740, 52 with like 10 and a half of, that's like almost 15 years. Pink Floyd, holy smokes. Not bad.
6: Wow, we just got buzzed by a fighter jet.
0: Oh, really? A fighter jet up there in the mountains of Macon? I wonder what's going on. Is there any explosions or anything?
6: Brandon Dobbins, they do it every now and then.
0: Oh, yeah. That's the sound of liberty, my friend.
6: That's the second one.
0: That's another one. Oh, maybe having a dogfight. Oh, cool. Get some video. Ah, outstanding. Yeah, that's the sound of liberty. The sound of those jets, I'll tell you what.
6: And they're low.
0: Agent Orange, napalm or not, that sound of liberty and freedom right there. So, God bless them. Let's see. Not three of them. Oh, man, cool. Are they fighter jets? Can you actually see them or just hear them?
6: Oh, yeah. They're fighter jets. They're low.
0: Oh, man, that's so cool. I wanted to be a pilot so bad, a Marine Corps pilot. And when I got to my first year of college, and we had our physicals, and I remember when we were getting our physicals, the first like couple days of school, and there was a table set up, again, this the fall of 1964, and there was a table set up for a Marine Corps recruiting office guy. And so I went over there and I said, I'd really like to be a Marine Corps pilot. Oh, you got four of them going by? Cool. Yeah. So I said, I want to be a Marine Corps pilot. And he took a look at my Coke bottle glasses at the time and said, son, you're not good. There's no way. I mean, my vision back then was so bad. I had 2400 vision. I could barely see the E on the eye chart. So anyway, now, of course, I went down to 2010 because I had my eyes fixed. But anyway, although it's gone back. Whatever. Okay. Birthday list. Sigourney Weaver's birthday, 77 years old. Sigourney Weaver was Ellen Ripley in the Alien movies, Dana in Ghostbusters, and the roles of Dr. Grace Augustine and Kiri, Jake and Neytiri's daughter in the Avatar movies. Sigourney Weaver, 77. I never saw that Avatar stuff. Wasn't that about some of the, they claimed that, wasn't it U.S. Marines became war haters all of a sudden and became hippies or something?
6: Oh, it was the typical, military and corporations are bad and the indigenous population is all great and it's just, the same old thing we've heard a thousand times.
0: I know, freaking brutal.
6: It was pretty.
0: Yeah. And by the way, on this day in 1956, the first fully enclosed climate-controlled shopping mall in America opens. We were just talking about this the other day, because this is where the site of the nation's first full climate-controlled mall in Minneapolis in the suburb, Southdale Mall in Edina, Minnesota. And the other day we talked about that 18-year-old Somalian kid. His parents were Somalian, and he was born in America. He was an 18-year-old kid. For 2 years, he had been transitioned to hate everything, and I thought it was all social media. It turns out his parents are from Somalia. This kid was arrested by the FBI, 18 years old, trying to buy AK-47s and ammo and stuff, and they caught him. And the FBI had tried to talk to his parents. The FBI said he was on a, you know, he was a danger, and the FBI went to talk to his parents, and they said, "See my lawyer." And refused to talk to authorities for their son, who then got caught trying to, you know, kill people at the mall, because that's where the non-Muslims would be. Well, Southdale Mall was created to lure shoppers in the cold winters and the weather. It took shape in 1952 when the head of the Dayton department store wanted a way to boost sales on cold days when people would stay home. So he hired an architect from Austria to develop an enclosed shopping center where the stores faced inward. Now think about it. Stores in forever, you know, the store would be on the street and you'd go off the street and walk into the store. Well, this now was an enclosed space where the stores were inside facing the inside of the building. Climate controlled, full of amenities. In fact, the thing opened on this day in 1956 with 72 tenants. Cost $20,080,000 square feet, had a skating rink, a giant bird cage, a post office, an auto showroom, a playground, and a Red Owl grocery store. The outside presents a quiet, dignified appearance, inviting the shopper to enter through one of the 10 all-glass entrances, and then an atmosphere of unparalleled liveliness, colorfulness, and beauty. Now the thing's owned by Simon Property and has 85 retailers at the Southdale Mall.
6: What was it before it was a mall?
0: I don't know.
6: It was Metropolitan Stadium where the Twins and Vikings played.
0: Oh, no kidding. I think I remember that now that you said that. I'll be damned. A little sports link there.
6: There's a wall that shows where Harmon Killebrew hit like number 500 or something.
0: Oh, really? Harmon Killebrew, man. Was Ted Kluszewski, you know, he was what, Cincinnati? Where
6: Cincinnati and Cincinnati. Somebody else.
0: Yeah. Yeah. Yeah, there was big sleeves and those big arms of his. And,
6: yeah, he showed his sleeves of bear.
0: Yeah. Oh, man. You know, baseball as a kid is a whole different thing than baseball as an adult, you know? I mean, really.
6: Well, guess what? They're coming up with a proposal, and I'll talk about it during sports.
0: Oh, I think I heard about this.
6: Yeah. Changes to baseball.
0: Yeah. Are you going to talk about the outfielders?
6: No.
0: Did you hear about the outfielders? I heard one of the guys talking about before. I forgot to look it up, and I just came to my memory because I heard it coming in the car, I think. Might have been listening to 680. Somebody said that in the Arizona Fall League, they're going to be experimenting with rules to limit where outfielders can stand.
6: What?
0: They're going to make the outfielders be closer to the sidelines. So they would therefore have more gap shots.
6: Oh, that's stupid. I'm sorry. You're really playing with the numbers now.
0: It's unbelievable. He said the Arizona Fall League is going to experiment with a rule where the outfielders have to stay closer to the lines.
6: Well, so I can see the shift on the infield. I don't see where you're telling the outfielder.
0: How you can't tell an outfielder, but you know, how are you going to figure that out? I mean, you're going to be red marks. Please.
6: You measure it every single time.
0: I can't wait to see that on TV when they try to explain that's coming up here. Yeah. Anyway. And now, by the way, hold on a second. Flounder, I blew it, didn't I? Damn it, I did it.
14: I got a shorter one. You're good.
0: Okay.
15: I like the band Boston. You know who I think does like them? Other bands from Boston. You ever think about that? Why did they get to take the name? Were they the first ever band in... Y'all aren't as fired up about this as I'd like you to be. I've been thinking about this all day. Why did these bands just get to claim huge swaths of land? You know, some bands do whole states, right? You know them. Alabama, Kansas, Florida, Georgia line. They're pushing it, I'd say. You don't get two whole states. America, remember the band? And you know what? They're not even from America. They're from London. Doesn't that make you mad? And they took all of the United States. Don't even get me started on Earth, Wind, and Fire, okay? These guys are...
14: Aaron Weber.
0: Oh, I love it. All right, we got another one coming up a little longer after I have mistimed everything. All right, Kipper, Feet, and Flounder, look out. Here we go, 106.3. Too bad about the break. We'll talk about it. Look out.
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17: Guzman, Fox News. Protests erupting in New York after an ICE officer shot and injured a man in the U.S. illegally during targeted enforcement operations in New York City Thursday afternoon. Mayor Zora Mamdani responding to the incident.
18: New York City will not stand by while ICE agents shoot New Yorkers. And we will not back down from the demand that so many, including myself, have put forward time and again. This is an agency that must be abolished.
17: Protests breaking out after the shooting, leading to multiple arrests as demonstrators blocked federal vehicles and smashed car windows. DHS says the man shot was in the country illegally and had previous arrests on assault, robbery, drug, and weapons possession charges and had alleged ties to the Trinitario's gang. Isaiah is now a powerful Category 2 storm taking aim at Mississippi, Alabama, and the Florida Panhandle. National Hurricane Center Director Michael Brennan says in addition to 5 to 7 foot storm surge, there'll be lots of rainfall with the potential for flash flooding.
19: Have also the potential for up to 15 inches of rainfall near where the core of Isaias comes on shore. Considerable flash flooding risk there with a broader flash flooding risk across much of the southeastern United States as Isaias and all of its moisture moves northward Friday into Saturday.
17: Fox Weather's Haley Meyer has more from Mobile, Alabama.
20: We have hurricane warnings in effect for portions of the coast, along with storm surge warnings and watches as that surge becomes a growing concern. A peak surge, especially for Mobile Bay, could be anywhere as much as 7 feet on top of astronomical high tide. Multiple state governors have declared states of emergency while mandatory and voluntary evacuations are underway in some of the most vulnerable coastal and low-lying communities.
17: The Pentagon announcing the firing squad execution of Fort Hood shooter Nidal Hassan will be live-streamed. He was convicted of killing 13 people and injuring 32 others in a shooting at a military base in 2009. 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

0: Yeah, doggies. 1988. U2 released their 12th single and scored their first British number one in 1988 with Desire. The track was number three in America, taken from their album Rattle and Hum. U2, 1988. Kevin Feen Flounder, how's it going? 404-741-1230, 741-1230. Let's see, a little birthday thing. What's it going to pick out there for you? How about Bruno Mars? You know, some music people know Bruno Mars. 41 years old, had some hit songs, Grenade, Just the Way You Are, Locked Out of Heaven. If you know those, you hear those on the radio once in a while. Bruno Mars, 41 years old today. And I remember this movie, 1984, the critically acclaimed made-for-TV movie starring Farrah Fawcett, The Burning Bed. It was based on the nonfiction book by Faith McNulty about a battered housewife named Frances Hughes. After 13 years of physical domestic abuse, Frances Hughes killed her husband in 1977 by setting fire to his bed while he was sleeping in their home. Frances was tried for first-degree murder and found not guilty by reason of temporary insanity. So there you are. Oh, in fact, I'm not really officially related to it, but Krista Pike is up and walking around. The murderer who tortured and murdered, just hacked to death her teenage friend because of a boyfriend thing. Krista Pike, they executed her twice and it didn't work. The other, down in Texas the other day, well, Krista Pike is up and walking in the hospital. She's very aware, according to her legal team. The 50-year-old is foggy after surviving two lethal injections from, not Texas, Tennessee Department of Corrections. What's been described to me, said her lawyer, is physically there's quite a bit going on. Her arms are injured. She's not able to use them much. She's up and walking for the first time just around the room, not very far. He described her mental state as good and bad. She's foggy, fairly with it. She's somewhat foggy. She can lose her train of thought. That's too bad. But they say she's angry and confused and aware the state tried to kill her. She's in critical care in the hospital, handcuffed and shackled to the bed. I don't know why they let her walk around and see if she could do it, I guess. Killing and torturing her 19-year-old classmate. But again, and they still don't know what to do. And this is really, she obviously can never get out. And I can't imagine that she's going to have any mental faculties that'll be able to have her do anything but put her away and let her walk around in her jail cell for the rest of her life, miserable freaking life. Anyway, let's see. Oh, I mentioned the Minneapolis mall business. Have you seen what's going on? In fact, I got a little story here on this. I saw this last night, some video hadn't seen before, and I saw this last night on Fox News, and I got to get it on Mr. Phone here. I did a little thing here. Here we go. They showed video in some very middle-class and above-middle-class successful area neighborhoods outside of Minneapolis. Well-known, respected suburbs outside of Minneapolis and Bloomington and all those places like that in Minnesota. And what they showed is gangs of Somalian teenagers shooting at each other, basically with machine guns. This isn't, you know, some guy going pop, pop as he drives by in a car. These are guys getting out of their cars with machine guns or automatic fire weapons of whatever. I don't know whether they're, you know, MAC-10s or whatever they are. And if you could get the video, just Google the video. It's unbelievable. I mean, gang. And the bottom line is what's happened is these are not ghetto kids who, you know, were raised by wolves. These are Somalian teenagers from decent families who can't believe what the hell's going on in Minnesota. In fact, one mother in the area said, we don't want this either. Somalian mothers are addressing all these gang shootings, and they're speaking out for the first time as Somalian leaders. And several police chiefs said their targets and offenders are part of the Somalian gang. And so now these mothers are saying, we're targets, too. We're targets, too. So we need, you know, somebody to take care of gun violence. Somalian American kids are involved in the shootings, and they should be held accountable. said Asad Awiwad, a Eden Prairie resident and father. The wives are saying their family preaches peace after seeing what's called a civil war with their children. She has a 16-year-old daughter who was at the homecoming game the other day when guys started shooting at each other with freaking machine guns. And they say, we can't tell you how terrifying it is when all of a sudden her daughter's traumatized because they're saying it's a Somalian problem. She said, we don't want special treatment, but it's not fair to pick on Somalians. Yes, it is. You're the ones doing it. But at least now they're acknowledging it. Even the police departments, you know, they say, well, as much as we love the Somalians and their support for our community, we value our Somalians. Yeah, please. Yeah, give them a little jungada jungada.
1: So, do you know what I call Somalians shooting Somalians?
0: What's that?
1: A good start.
0: Good start, yeah. You know, they're freaking desert pilots, and now they're ice pirates. They're just, I mean, it's the culture.
1: Minnesotans are traitors to the United States by letting them in, basically.
0: Absolutely. And allowing this to happen, the Somalian community, through Minnesota, has been responsible for fraud and gangs and violence and threats. And, I mean, it's unbelievable.
1: I can't believe you let someone in your country, and when they break the laws, you let them stay.
0: It really is astounding. I've never seen anything like it. By the way, a quick thing. Speaking of fraud, I saw this with J.D. Vance today, too. This doesn't have anything to do with Somalians, but it's a pretty damn interesting situation that's come up. The amount of fraud that this administration is uncovering is remarkable. J.D. Vance is now picking on one particular company for being the worst of the kind for allowing fraud to happen as part of America's H-1B visa program. The visa program H-1B is designed to have companies who need workers that are not available in America, specialists of some kind. If they need specialists who are not available or trained in America, then they are allowed with the H-1B visa program to bring them into the country. And as long as they work for that company, they can stay here. And then eventually there's called a PERM program, which allows them to be here permanently after they've gone through a certain process and shows that they can stay here and so forth. So it's a one-step process at first to get them here from other countries because they're more qualified than American workers. That's the original intent for it. Then if they show their worth and so forth, they can stay here after all. But it's another step process. It's not immediate overnight. So it sounds like a reasonable a thing to think about. Well, what's happened is that the companies are violating it like crazy. J.D. Vance, a vice president, said programs become rife with fraud over the last several years and last several decades for that matter. And he says there's no company in the United States, unfortunately, that is more abusing the system than Microsoft. Microsoft laid off 6,000 American workers last year. And then the company used the H-1B visa program to bring in 6,300 newcomers and 3,000 new green cards. In other words, if you do the math, for every worker that Microsoft laid off, they replaced that worker with 1.5 foreign indentured servants. A scandalous system. And the indentured servants, he said, here's what happens. Again, if you are one of these H-1B people, you can stay here as long as you stay with the company. So the company, what happens is the company then turns around and says, oh, well, I know you're not going to want to get fired and you're not going to want to quit, so we're going to pay you less. And by the way, you're not going to get as many benefits either. They're no longer be able to take the H-1B. Now, they've now banned Microsoft from having any more to do with the H-1B program. Microsoft says, we'll show you we're a really good company. And they're going to try to come, you know, with documents to prove that. What a joke. It's for billions of dollars and thousands of American workers are being laid off and being replaced by foreigners. I mean, this is real. This, you know, they were asking for it. And yeah, we definitely need immigration reform. I mean, this is unbelievable. And if the Democrats get back in control, I mean, they'll never end it. Just outrageous. I hold everything. Mamdani, more on him with the Jew hating in New York. Again, I can't believe the city of New York allows this to happen and how they could have elected him in the first place. And I know. And if you, well, it used to be New York used to be the most important city in America and the world for that matter. Yeah. Anyway, we've got a lot more coming up, including the little 6-year-old boy. Have you heard about the video with the police? Oh, my God. Kevin, Pete, and Plowder. Look at it. Here we go.
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3: Well, since they're stringing up the Christmas lights in the community whereupon we reside, it must mean the season is approaching and the wokeness will be on display yet again. And I want to bring up right now one of the most disgusting, blatant examples of Christmas wokeness I've ever seen. No, I'm not talking about people saying, well, Joseph and Mary were homeless. They weren't. They were traveling to pay taxes. But this disgusting

0: Hallelujah Chorus, which was in fact part of an Easter section, but often performed at Christmas. But in the reflection written by a member of the instrument music faculty, they found it necessary to explain that Handel, who composed this music, was, oh my God, an investor in Britain's South Sea Company and the Royal African Company, oh, like many wealthy white elites, and that those companies, to some extent, were involved in the slave trade, oh my God, in the 1710s. And then Westminster suggested that the music may have benefited from the profits of slavery. There you go, one of the most beautiful pieces of music ever written, but the author invested in a company that might have participated in the slave trade. They just couldn't leave it alone. Way to go, Westminster. Neil Bortz, Extra 106.3.
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0: little 1987 tidbit here. The three members from ZZ Top made advanced bookings for seats on the first passenger flight to the moon. On this day in 1987, they wanted to go to the moon, made advanced bookings. They're still waiting for confirmation. And by the way, I saw, again on Fox, I saw one of the NASA people talking about, in fact, Donald Trump confirmed this today, too, in one of his speeches. He said, we're going back to the moon and we're going to Mars. And, they've showed some of the drones they'll be using to have things land on Mars, and they wouldn't ever have to land. They just kind of hover places and stuff. I mean, the technology that's going to have to be available for that, holy cow.
1: And if you go to Mars, you ain't coming back.
0: Yeah. Well, you would have to have a colony. There's no way.
1: Yeah, there's no return.
0: Unless you can figure time travel, you know, again, how you, again, I love the way, I'll hold it up in my hand. Well, there's no way to do it. If you hold up a piece of paper, like an 8x10, tablet paper, a notebook paper, and hold it sideways so it's lengthwise, and on the left side is one end of the universe, and on the right side is the other end of the universe, so you can see how far apart they are. The key to the future is to bend the two sides in toward each other so that they are closer together, and that's how you time travel. By just bending the universe to your whims and ways and so forth, and that's what they're thinking of. A Wrinkle in
1: As
0: Time.
1: As explained, and A Wrinkle in Time. Yeah. When did that book come out? The 60s?
0: Probably so. It might have been the 50s.
1: Yeah, it's going to look right now. 1962.
0: 60, yeah. And again, who knows? I can't, my mind won't wrap itself around stuff like that. But again, someday they'll know. If we lived that long. Kim Repeat and Flounder, here we go. All right, here we go. Daryl Hammond's birthday. Daryl Hammond is 71. The SNL master impressionist, it says here. I remember from SNL.
1: Clinton.
0: Yeah, I did a great Clinton. He did. He did a really good Clinton.
1: And Sean Connery.
0: Oh, I don't remember.
1: Jeopardy.
0: Jeopardy, that's right. Yeah.
1: That's what mother said last night, Trebek.
0: Daryl Hammond. He is just 71 years old. He actually left SNL and took over announcing duties for the late Don Pardo. For NBC, is it not? And Daryl Hammond, 71 years old today. But yeah, he did a great job what he did. Let's see. On this day in history, 1927, long before the two met, Stan Laurel and Oliver Hardy had become established actors in their own right, working as a writer and director. Laurel had been in 50 films. Hardy had been in 250 films before they began working together as a team in the 20s. The duo actually first met on the set of a 1921 film, The Lucky Dog. Their characters played independently of each other. On this day in 1927, the movie, The Second 100 Years, was released. They were officially billed as a team. Oliver Hardy was 35. Stan was 37. From then on, they appeared in 107 films together for 30 years between the 20s and the 50s. Their 1932 film, The Music Box, won the first Academy Award for Best Live Action Short Film. They made one American TV appearance in 1954, lured to a hotel for a business meeting, and then they were surprised and interviewed by Ralph Edwards on the NBC show This Is Your Life. Did you ever see that? That was hysterical. And they, for most of the time, I think they actually originally did just sneak up on somebody at their home, but obviously later on they would give them a cue, hey, by the way, there's going to be a camera in here. If you're out in the back naked, beating your dog, you want to make sure you're not doing it by 4 o'clock this afternoon when Ralph Edwards show. That kind of deal. But it was really, oh, Ralph Edwards, This Is Your Life. Oh, I can't believe Lucille Ball. Oh, I'll be damned, And then they'd sit there going over, album photographs of their family history and stuff. But it was a fun show. Anyway, they planned to perform in a number of TV specials called Laurel and Hardy's Fabulous Fables, but they had to bow out because of their declining health. Oliver Hardy passed away in 1957. Stan Laurel died in 1965. And I did Google this to make sure I didn't get it wrong. Just a moment ago, I grokked it. Oliver Hardy was born Norvell Hardy in Harlem, Georgia, in 1892. He grew up in towns like Madison and Milledgeville. Oliver Hardy's father was a Confederate veteran wounded at Antietam.
1: Yeah. Yeah.
0: His hometown still celebrates him with an annual Oliver Hardy Festival and a Laurel and Hardy Museum. If you're ever passing through that part of Georgia, it's definitely worth a stop.
1: You're on your way to Jacksonville. Yeah. You can stop and go through there. By the way, he got his film career started in Jacksonville. They had a booming film industry for a while before it all went to California.
0: Yeah. And his dad.
1: And there's a movie called Stan and Ollie, came out about 9 years ago. That's really, really good about their end.
0: Oh, in fact, who played? I'm trying to remember who played that. It was wasn't it the guy from
1: Steve Coogan and John C. Reilly are in it.
0: Oh, John C. Reilly, I guess I was thinking of. Yeah. Anyway, Oliver Hardy, what a teamwork thing. Oh, and by the way, for the record, the New York City mayor who spent most of his speech during the day yesterday on October 7th memorial for the talking about the Jews are committing a genocide, but it wasn't enough. Even last night, they had a candlelight ceremony for the October 7th memorial, and then the mayor was booed by his own people. He was heckled by an angry mob of Jew-hating Palestinians wearing Hamas flags and so forth, and they're saying, you coward, how do you let this happen, honoring Jewish people? You can't hide, Soran, you can't hide, we charge you with genocide. Stop the sale of stolen land, shame on you. Mayor Mondami, take a side, justice for Palestine. I mean, even his own Jew-haters turned on him, which is good. The whole freaking city ought to be ashamed and embarrassed. I don't know how he keeps even... Anyway, we'll find out. All right, look out. Now, I saw this story and thought, this can't be right. Remember what happened a couple of years ago in a first grade class in Virginia. A six-year-old boy shot his teacher in the chest. He yelled F-U-B at the educator trying to restrain him and threatened to fight the police officers, who are now available to see the body cam video. The first grader, identified only as JT, threatening officers, swearing a blue streak after they scrambled to the classroom where he shot the teacher, and the six-year-old boy said, "Both y'all want a blanking piece of me, biatch?" He tells the police. The video taken after he shot his teacher in front of 16 students. He's told to stop by a reading specialist girl named Amy Kovac, held him in a bear hug. He said, "Blank you, blank." They said, "I told the assistant principal there was a threat earlier about it," the teacher said to the police. And when she said that, the six-year-old said, "That N-word retired last year." This is a six-year-old told the cops, "Oh, that N-word retired last year." And the cop said, "How old is he?" And the guy said, "Six." I mean, you know, they 911 call, gunshot, the police show up. He's flashing a middle. He's throwing the middle finger, flipping the bird to the reading specialist girl, trying to hug him away from the violence. And he F-U-B. He said, "I stole the gun from my mom." And he said, "Oh, you want a piece of me? Come and get it, bitch. I don't care if you call backup. I don't care if I go to jail, B." I mean, sorry, he said the word.
1: Where did he learn this?
0: Unbelievable. And the woman said, "Now, you know that's not appropriate language." And then he punched her in the face. 6 years old. The teacher was severely wounded, awarded $10 million in a lawsuit civil trial. His mother was sent to state prison for child neglect, spent a little time in federal prison for lying about drug use and a background check when she used to buy the gun. She was released from prison in February. The kid is now 9 or 10 and living in Newport News with his great-grandfather.
1: That's not a good section of America, Newport News.
0: I mean, that,
1: Virginia
0: yeah,
1: Beach,
0: I mean,
1: that whole area.
0: 6 years old?
1: Hampton.
0: I mean, it's just, how do you get there? I mean, really, how do you even know those words?
1: He watched it happen around him.
0: Yeah. He probably had his own cell phone, too. Let's clean it up a little bit with this, just real quickly. In Montana, a softball player had a little tournament there, and Samantha Renswald, 19-year-old girl playing in a softball tournament in Belgrade, Montana, recently. Some time ago, but the story's now come out. She was in high school. A teammate said, "Hey, that other girl in the other squad looks just like you." Well, this girl, Samantha, knew she was adopted, and she knew that somewhere along the line was a younger biological sister, but because it's closed adoptions in Maryland and Montana, they didn't know anything about anything. And then she said, you know, that does look like me a lot. So then she told the mother about it, and the mother said, you sure does look like a resemblance. So the mother checked the tournament roster of the players' names and saw the other girl's name. And the daughter said, my mom knew that that's what my birth mom named her, so my mom was like, that has to be your sister. That can't be a coincidence. She approached the other family at the tournament. They compared their adopted daughter's biological mother's name and the hospital where they were born, and they were sisters. They didn't know. They had never met. Again, at the time, they were 19. Had never met, shook hands in shock, and laughed about it. It was like the Parent Trap, where Lindsay Lohan played sisters' unexpected meeting, twin sisters who meet at an all-girls summer camp. And by the way, the sisters were adopted by separate families. They have two girls, were born, 19 and 17-year-old parents gave birth to two daughters and gave them both away. Had two children and gave them both away for adoption because they were only teenagers at the time. Both played volleyball in high school. Both wore number 6 on their uniforms and both played the same position and have the same laugh and giggle. And had never met each other before. Same sport, same number. I mean, that's probably just
1: genetics
0: a thing.
1: But huge
0: met, the
1: part.
0: Kid, but the two teenage couple had another baby after they gave away the first one.
1: Yeah, that's irresponsible.
0: Anyway, all right. Kimber, Pete, and Flounder, how you doing? We'll straighten it all out here. We'll talk more about the Braves coming up here a little later on. And let's be nice. I mean, really, seriously, they play. Had a great year. I don't have a problem, you know. And let's not be picking on Acuna like crazy. Well, yeah, I mean, I'm a little upset about it.
2: Well, we're back to the heat again, I guess. But either way, if you're growing stuff in your yard, Stovall and Company is your third-generation.
0: Well, we're just going to talk about their Pinktober for our Stovall brothers. There we go. Look out. Here we go. Kimber, Pete, and Flounder.
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9: 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Aggravated assaults up 20% and murders up 52%. And Bottoms knew exactly how Atlanta got there.
10: We made many decisions that have gotten us to this point. I eliminated cash bail bonds. We've cut our corrections budget by 60%. This is not a plan I just pulled out of the sky.
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11: Crime is out of control. They've never seen Atlanta like this.
9: And those who called Atlanta home left to live with the consequences.
12: Keisha Lance Bottoms. She abused taxpayers.
13: Her priorities were definitely not safety. Her priorities were herself.
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13: 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It was every day.
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0: Yeah, now, you know,
3: welcome to the Kimmer Show.
0: Things happen between the
3: date.
0: 5:30 in the morning.
3: And the scoreboard.
0: Going through the
3: stories
0: news
3: prepared versus
0: the time
3: stories
0: I'm actually on the
3: covered.
0: Air. Things that happen, it changes everything.
1: You three whining?
0: I'm not just saying, just stating.
1: Stop acting like an indoor cat and take your medicine like a man.
0: You can't go outside.
1: That's right. Of the 12 stories
0: yes.
1: that you insisted
0: yes.
1: that Flounder
0: well,
1: get this morning.
0: And I gave him a break, too. It was easy.
1: You've done 9.
0: I got my paper sticking straight up.
1: No one cares.
0: Oh,
1: okay. 9.
0: 9 out of, well, that's too many. I need to slow down. I mean, that's, I'm going way
1: yeah,
0: too fast.
1: You're
0: going
1: to run out of stories. You're going to have a show.
0: I'm going to have to fake it for the last half hour.
1: That's what she said.
0: Ah, hello. It's been a lot more than a half an hour, I can tell you that.
1: not with you. She only has to fake it yeah. for a couple of minutes.
0: You know, but my favorite line is, when I swear I've done this too. When I'm, you know, having a true flirting session where the girl's into it. She's flirting and I'm flirting. This is a long time ago, obviously. We're flirting together and having a good time. And finally, I'll look at her. Maybe I'll take her hand or something and I'll bring her real close to me and I'll say, I'm going to tell you right now, baby, if you get with me, it'll be the most exciting 45 seconds in your life. Stuff like that. Anyway, I used to be kind of clever with those kinds of things back in the day. Let's see. Kimmer, Pete, and Flounder, 404-741-1230, 741-1230. Our birthday list includes C.C. Winans, 62. I always thought that C.C. Winans was either like the grandmother or somebody to Whitney Houston. And that's not true, and I'll tell you why I was confused. C.C. Winans is 62. She's a gospel singer, and C.C. Winans has won 18 Grammys. That's how big she is in that community. 18 Grammys. C.C. Winans, 62. And she's not related to Whitney Houston, but she is the godmother to Whitney Houston's child, I guess the one who died also. And also, she was a bridesmaid in Whitney Houston's wedding.
1: So you're thinking of Dionne Warwick is related to.
0: You know, that could be it. That's probably what I was thinking of. I think you're probably right there. Anyway, C.C. Winans is 62 years old. And on this day in history, it was 10 years ago, an Arizona sweat lodge turned deadly in the ceremony they had. Participants couldn't take it. They became ill and collapsed inside the 400-square-foot structure. Three of them died from the sweat lodge and the way they were, they couldn't breathe. They couldn't take it. The motivational speaker for the sweat lodge, James Arthur Ray, who led the ceremony, was convicted in 2011 of 3 counts of negligent homicide. And he spent about 2 years in prison with the sweat lodge. I don't know if that included Aaron Rodgers. Wasn't Aaron Rodgers a sweat lodge guy? Isn't
1: yeah,
0: that what
1: it
0: he
1: was.
0: Did, stuff like that?
1: With his mushrooms.
0: He yeah. Would,
1: yeah.
0: Yeah, I don't
1: ayahuasca.
0: Know why you put your body through that stuff, but anyway, it may work for him. By the way, I'm not sure why this was even, it kind of got me this morning. I'm looking through the stuff. The New York Post, which I go to one of my sources every morning, the New York Post had a story in the New York Post that's, here's the headline. Republican representatives Beth Van Dorn and Rich McCormick call it quits after more than a 2-year-long Capitol Hill romance.
1: Aww.
0: And I thought, no, wait a minute, Rich McCormick, that's our guy. So I was, yeah, he's talking about our guy. Love, and here's it goes. Lovebird representatives Beth Van Dunn, it's D-U-Y-N-E, I'm not sure how you pronounce it, Dunn, I'll call it Dunn. Lovebird reps Beth Van Dunn, R of Texas, Republican Texas, and Rich McCormick, Republican Georgia, have broken up after a more than 2-year-long romance on Capitol Hill. The congressional power couple, who had been dating since at least the summer of 2024, intend to remain friends. TMZ reported their split. I have a great relationship with her and will continue to strive to be the best friend I can be, said 57-year-old McCormick. It's unclear what caused the breakup and when exactly they called off their relationship. He had served his wife with divorce papers. He had been married for 12 years. And he said, she said, I'm single. We're both parents of adult children with empty nesters. One instance before the relationship became public, they were spotted holding hands under the table at a GOP lunch, which I think is fairly cute. But again, the reason, I don't know why the New York Post would make that into a story, and I felt kind of bad for Rich McCormick. I don't know how many people know about his personal love life or whatever. But then this morning, this was like 5:30 this morning, I typed to Flounder to have him print out the story. And then lo and behold, this morning on the AM show, the Morning Boys, Tug and the Smart One, they had Rich McCormick being interviewed. They were interviewing Rich McCormick and had nothing to do with this at all. It was strictly
1: on. But you gotta ask.
0: I know. I mean, you couldn't have missed this. It was in the New York Post.
1: Just ask us, why do you think about being in the New York Post?
0: Yeah,
1: is that any of their business?
0: Yeah. Maybe they didn't know.
1: They might not have known. You're right. It may not have been out yet.
0: They may not have known. But again, I thought it was pretty ironic.
1: You and me, we would have led with it.
0: In a minute. But again, I would have done it, you know, sweetly, gently, and happily about, you know, I mean, that relationship stuff is personal. Well, I wouldn't want to make a thing about it. I'm happy if he's happy. I mean, you know, everything's fine. They're fine. Everything's good. And again, the reason it was kind of interesting was because Ocasio-Cortez Stupidio just broke up with her boyfriend she's been going with for years.
1: Yeah,
0: and remember, she froze her eggs in case she meets up with somebody else who wants to get married one day and have a kid. She's frozen her eggs in case she gets too old. So I didn't know whether that was, I mean, I don't know whether that's a thing or just Capitol Hill stuff. I mean, Capitol Hill romances, two
1: power.
0: Yeah,
1: power seduces.
0: Power
1: yeah.
0: couples.
1: I wish him
0: the best, wish him well, and again, yes. I don't know anything about anything, but I thought it was kind of interesting. So, let's see. Oh, here we go. Peaches found this story about Charles Manson's former girlfriend, Patricia Krenwinkel. She's granted parole. She's not officially out yet. It may not. Krenwinkel is 78 years old. Charles Manson's former girlfriend has been behind bars for 56 years after brutally slaughtering 7 people across Los Angeles, including pregnant actress Sharon Tate and the coffee heiress Abigail Folger.
1: Let her out.
0: Murdered in 1969. Now, the notorious murderer was granted parole on a preliminary basis. Mm. All grants of parole are proposed decisions become final only after a thorough, comprehensive review by the Board of Pardon and Parole Hearings and the governor. Newsom will have 30 days now to decide whether to reverse the decision once it's cleared by the board's legal office. He has exercised his authority a year ago and stopped her from being released a year ago, this Krenwinkel chick. Prosecutors in the DA's office will once again encourage the governor to turn her down and keep her there. She is now the longest-serving female inmate in the Golden State. She was 19 when she joined the Manson family commune, gang, and cult led by Charles Manson. They killed the friends of Sharon Tate and Marilyn Plansky's eighth-month pregnant wife. They killed Sharon Tate and her friends, including Abigail Folger, the coffee heiress, a celebrity hairstylist, a screenwriter, and a teenager who had been visiting an acquaintance at the guest house. Krenwinkel testified she chased Folger before stabbing her more than two dozen times, admitted she used her victim's blood to write political messages such as death to pigs on the wall. The next night, Manson and his followers, including Krenwinkel, stunk again, murdered the wealthy grocer, Leo Bianca, and his wife, Rosemary. She was given the death sentence for the seven murders, but again, the Supreme Court overturned it in 1972, commuted to life in prison. And other family members, Charles Tex Watson and Bobby Brusil, are still behind bars. Manson, Atkins, and Bruce Davis have died in custody. And again, it's still possible that she may not get out, but they granted her parole, early parole.
1: You ever read Helter Skelter? You ever the details of what they did to Sharon Tate, and her baby? That woman should be dead, not on parole.
0: Yeah. Can you imagine if she gets out and walks out free and is all smiling and happy to freedom in America? Oh, she's going to want to go get an ice cream cone, all the stuff she's going to want to do. Where's she going to live? She's going to have neighbors and people. Please.
1: I hope the first day she comes out, someone puts a bullet in her brain case.
0: Well, again, theoretically, we're speaking philosophically. We wouldn't obviously call for someone to...
1: No, I want her dead. What she did. Go back and read what she did.
0: I know. She's never get out.
1: She doesn't have a right to breathe.
0: Clearly. It's 4:45 already. Holy crap, in sports is coming up.
1: I wasn't clear enough. Let me state that again.
0: In fact, you're going to go out there yourself. I'll go with you. I'll drive. Give her a feed, Flounder.
1: Get out of the car.
0: Look out.
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0: yes, early rock and roll. That was on this day in 1987. Chuck Berry was awarded a star on the Hollywood Walk of Fame. His film biography, Hail, Hail, Rock and Roll, premiered on the same night in 1987. Did he do the one, My Ding-a-ling? That was Chuck Berry, wasn't it? And didn't he go to prison for something? What's that? Yep. Was he the one recording the women in bathrooms and stuff?
1: Yes.
0: God,
1: yes.
0: Chuck, baby, that's not that good there, sir. Anyway, let's see. I have a little Kimmer birthday time here. I love this girl, Emily Proctor. Emily Proctor is 58. She's that hot little teeny little blonde chick. I remember her first, first glimpse I caught of her that I remember was when she played a special part in the series West Wing, and she was brought on into the show as the only Republican conservative in the whole series, and she would be the one to kind of counter what was going on with all the liberals. And also, Rob Lowe, who was one of the top guys under the administration, supported her when the Democrats were picking on her because they found out she was conservative. So it was really kind of a good meeting, actually, that they showed they stuck up for her in the series West Wing, which I thought was interesting. Anyway, Emily Proctor was also, the next time I saw her, and I didn't know who she was, she was new to me in the West Wing, and then it was about a year or two later where she showed up on CSI Miami. Was a big star there for a while, and maybe still, I don't know if that's even still going on. 58, Emily Proctor, 58 years old. Is that still on TV?
1: No.
0: You know, I haven't, honestly, it's really mad. I'm trying to think of the last time I actually watched NBC, CBS, or ABC at night on primetime TV. And it's been years, literally years. I'm trying to think of the last show I saw on network television, what used to be called network television. Hell, we don't even do just network television anymore. Anyway, let's see. Speaking of famous rock and rollers, how about Jerry Lee Lewis? On this day, recorded Great Balls of Fire. He's a Bible school dropout turned rockabilly piano player. Jerry Lee Lewis laid down Great Balls of Fire after losing a battle with his conscience and the legendary Sam Phillips, head of Sun Records. Jerry Lee Lewis had a background in the Christian Church of, the Assemblies of God Church. And when he was in the studio in 1956, he got this studio, the same place where Elvis got his big break. He recorded a whole lot of shaking going on in 1956. And then we went back to the studio to record Great Balls of Fire. And the tape was rolling when he got into an argument with Sam Phillips. Jerry Lee Lewis, with the Christian Assemblies of God background, said, "I can't do this record. It's too sinful." This on video, audio tape, you can hear it. Phillips pleaded with Lewis. He says, no, music can be a force for good. You can save souls. Lewis said, no. Phillips said, yes. He said, how can I devil save souls? I got the devil in me. Well, over the next hour, they came to an agreement. He recorded the damn thing, and that was in 1957. A year later, though, in 58, it was disclosed that he had married his 13-year-old cousin, and that was pretty much the ball game. Even though it was Great Balls of Fire, it was a huge hit. But still, that kind of did him in. Kimmer, Pete, and Flounder, how's it going? 404-741-1230, 741-1230. You mentioned Kalshi, is that how you pronounce it? Kalshi,
1: yeah,
0: the gambling
1: Kalshi
0: app. And now it turns out that four Native American Indian tribes are breaking with the casino establishment for their gambling and going with Kalshi. Three in California, one in Oklahoma, launching tribal-branded prediction market apps powered by Kalshi, and saying the tie-ups would allow them to capture a slice of revenue in the booming business of prediction markets, offering wagers across a slew of real-world events from sports and the Oscars to the weather. The tribes will have their own app, control the customer part of the business, but Kalshi operates the underlying exchange, including clearing the trades. Prediction markets and tribal economic development don't have to be at odds, Kalshi says. The gaming officials have thrown their weight trying to stop it. They got three lawsuits trying to cripple Kalshi's business, claiming it's siphoning money away from Indian casinos, and says we don't want that kind of partnership. Kalshi is targeting the small tribes that have limited options and selling them snake oil. The IGA is the gambling people, Indian gaming people, warning member tribes against Kalshi's overtones and saying their wagers on casino floors, you're going to be endorsing their allegedly illegal products like a Trojan horse. And it'll undercut your ability to fight Kalshi in court down the road. And one chief of the Alabama Quasarti tribal town in Oklahoma says geography has kept tribes from sharing in the prosperity that gaming created. So there, you know, they say, we want to get in on this. And there's a legal drama. We'll see what happens. But again, the Indian casinos is, you know, their own territory. And, I mean, they got a right to do it. Incidentally, we got a Flounder's Funny coming up here in about a minute. I saw this morning, thought this was interesting, and it made me feel even bad for where I am right now. The American Dream now costs $5.3 million. That's $2 million more than 3 years ago for the American Dream. The American Dream is the estimated lifetime tab for a typical American milestone, including a wedding, paying for health care, retirement, raising two kids and putting them through college, buying new cars over time, and owning a home. Over your lifetime, that used to cost about $3 million. Now it costs $5.3 million. The dream cost, $5 million, cost of achieving the dream, 4% rise, salaries about 3% rise, so we're not making up to the salary thing. The full-time worker with a bachelor's degree can earn a medium of $3.6 million over his career, $2 million short of the have-it-all dream. Owning and maintaining a home is the biggest expense, $1.2 million today over the lifetime. Keeping two new model cars replaced every 5 years will set you back $1.2 million over your lifetime. Retirement, about the same. And even weddings now, they average $38,000, $40,000 to take care of cat and dog, and about $190,000 for annual vacations over your lifetime. Hey, Flounder, how you want to cheer it up a little? Flounder's Funny. What do you think? Let's get a little something going on here.
1: But I love having a weird name because I can have fun with it. Sometimes I give people my ID. They're like, what's that name? If I don't have time, I'm like, it's Kevin Mosey, right? But sometimes I crank it up even more ethnic. Once I'm onto the airport in Atlanta, Georgia, there's a black dude working TSA. Give my ID. He's like, all right, Kevin, have a good day. I go, no, sir, that's not my name. He's like, it's not Kevin? I'm like, nah, dog. That's Kayvon. And I knew he liked it because his voice went up a little bit. He's like, your name Kayvon? That's cool, man. All right, Kayvon, I like that. Have a good day, Kayvon. I'm like, you didn't get my last name yet. He's like, hold on, Kayvon, let me see your last name. Mosey? I'm like, nah, player. That's Moeezy. His voice went up even higher. Your name is Kayvon Moeezy? That's your real name? I go, yeah. And he said the funniest thing. He goes, how you get a black name? Are you black? I'm like, no, sir, I'm Persian. He's like, nah, that's black. That's a black name. But we were arguing, but in a fun way. That's America. That's what we should be doing, right? Interacting, laughing. Yeah. But it was so cool to make instant friends with somebody, but over a topic that might scare others. He was like, let me tell you something, Kayvon Moeezy. That's the blackest name I've seen all day. And this is the Atlanta airport, so you know that's a black name. So I felt comfortable. I'm like, well, then I'm going to go to the x-ray machine black. He's like, go ahead. I'm like, all right, here I go then. You know? He's like, that's not how we walk. I'm like, it's my first day. Shut up.
0: Kevin Mosley? Is that
2: Moeezy.
0: Moeezy. Yeah, I should have known
3: that. Persian, not Iranian.
0: Yeah, Persian. I love it. Well, the Iranian people I know want to be called Persians. That's true. I know. Right. If I particularly say, no, I'm not from Iran. I'm Persian. I don't blame you.
3: Good for them.
0: Yeah. It's coming up 5 o'clock. And holy crap, it's sports. And the Brave story and all the rest of it and a whole bunch of stuff. Give her Pete and Flounder. How you doing? Look out.
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5: Fox News. Folks preparing for Hurricane Isaias from Alabama, Florida, and Georgia, all three states declaring states of emergencies as the storm barrels towards the Alabama-Florida coastline. Mandatory evacuations issued for thousands of people as the storm is now a Category 2, 105-mile-an-hour winds. Fox Weather's Robert Ray.
6: Hurricane Isaias is strengthening, potentially going to become that major Category 3 hurricane. We're going to experience wind, we're going to experience storm surge, and we're going to have have rains. This is no joke of a system. The first hurricane to form in the Atlantic Basin of this season. This is go time. And the Florida coast here, as well as Louisiana, Mississippi, Alabama, and by the way, 26 states all the way from here, all the way up into the Northeast, will feel some kind of impacts with potential tornadoes, lots of rain, and we'll have to see. Safety, number one.
5: Isaias expected to make landfall late tonight or early Saturday morning, somewhere between Pensacola, Florida and Gulf Shores, Alabama. The Pentagon says the firing squad execution of Fort Hood shooter Nedal Malik Hassam will be live streamed. This following Secretary of War Pete Hegseth's announcement that the execution would be public. That execution set for December 3rd at Fort Hood. Hassan, convicted of killing 13 and wounding 32 at the base in November of 2009. In New York City on Thursday night, ICE agents shooting and wounding a 28-year-old man during an attempted arrest while a 5-year-old child was also in the vehicle. The shooting sparking an angry reaction from bystanders. The man shot in the neck but expected to survive. The child not hurt. Federal agents reportedly investigating possible gang links. And the Cleveland Guardians alive after winning game 4 of the ALDS game against the White Sox in Chicago 9-5. That series now tied at 2. Game 5 will be Saturday night at 8 p.m. Eastern Time. 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
9: Herp! Huh! Herp! Help! Herp! I feel it! Herp! Herp! I feel it! Let's get it together, ladies! Left shoulder! Right oblique!

0: fair joke. That wasn't a very good herp there. A little flemmy old Kimmer there for you Thursday afternoon. How's it going? Look out. It's only me, Kimmer Pete and Flounder. 106.3, the day after the Braves failed to continue in the postseason. It's a shame. And, let's take it easy. Pete Davis, Holy Crap of Sports coming up. We'll talk a lot about it here very shortly. Our number's 404-741-1230, 741-1230. I forgot to tell the little people, Flounder got a message today that he passed along. The Stone Mountain Chorus is celebrating their, now I gotta get their, hold on a second, I gotta get to my thing here that Flounder sent me. The Stone Mountain Chorus is celebrating their 45th anniversary. And the longest running barbershop chorus in Atlanta, they're going to have a show to celebrate the Stone Mountain Chorus Sunday, November 8th, 3:00 in the afternoon at the Red Clay Theater in downtown Duluth. That's 45th anniversary, Stone Mountain Chorus, November 8th, a Sunday, 3:00 in the afternoon. And I love barbershop. In fact, they came in here a few months ago and entertained, by a surprise, Pete and Flounder arranged for them to come in here, which was fun as hell. And I was very, very grateful for it too. So that was kind of exciting. But anyway, if you have November and it'd be at 3:00 in the afternoon at Stone Mountain Chorus. So you should go there and celebrate them. Cause if you love barbershop and choir, things. That's a great group. Kimmer, Pete, and Flounder, 404-741-1230, 741-1230. Some new details coming out today concerning the Army mass shooter Nedal Hassan's execution. It will be public and carried out by soldiers with rifles at Fort Hood. Secretary of War Pete Hegseth revealed today that his execution by firing squad will be public, where he slaughtered 13 people in 2009. The War Secretary said, we're going to make sure, it's going to make sure that people are able to watch it, that it's public, because people need to understand that there's serious consequences for these type of things. He was asked about the fate of the former Army major who's been on military death row since 2013. Hegseth says it's important that Hassan be executed on the Texas base where he carried out the mass murder. He betrayed his country. Radical Islamist kills a bunch of Americans at Fort Hood. Of course we're doing it at Fort Hood. We're going to do it on a Thursday. We're going to do it at 1:00, which is when he did it. And it's going to be with soldiers with rifles executing the firing squad. This guy Hassan was a former Army major and a psychiatrist. And he was screaming Allahu Akbar when he slaughtered those people. 13 people, he wounded 32 other people as well, convicted on premeditated murder counts, sentenced to death, 2013. And by the way, he said, we're going to make this public. Now, I don't know what that means. I can't imagine they're going to have, well, maybe he's going to, videotape it or have film cameras, TV cameras. I wonder if it's, I mean, he says it'll be public. Now, obviously it'd be public, I guess at the base. But I wonder whether he can have visitors. I wonder if they'll allow visitors to watch it. It's December, I think, 3rd. So it's coming up in December, as I recall. And again, I don't know about the number of soldiers with rifles. It's going to be rifles. We don't know exactly what kind. We don't know what the ammo size will be, a 7.62 load or, 308 or whatever. It could be all kinds of different things. We don't know how many rifles there will be and how many will be live rounds and how many will be blanks. Usually, I think there's just one blank. I think the last Army execution with rifles had 8 of them and one blank round. So they, at least 7 are going to go into them. And again, it used to be that they would blindfold them and put a thing over their chest that showed where the heart is and the target for the shooters behind a barrier where they aren't even able to be seen. It's just rifle stick through the hole in this barrier and their target is the heart placed over the heart. But, I don't know why they don't do it in the head. It blows freaking head off. I don't know. Anyway, and again, one guy ought to shoot him in the testicles. I just on general principle, You know, you know why I say that? And I know that's crude and that's gross, and I'm sorry for you, the kids in the car, and again, but the fact of the matter is, you'll recall that when Hamas, did that slaughtering of the innocent Jewish people, 3 years ago yesterday, when they captured the women and they tortured the women, they made sure that they gang raped all the Jewish women victims so that they would be condemned in heaven. They would not be virgins when they go to heaven. So the Muslim extremists, Islamists, whenever they captured the women and were going to kill them, they made sure they got raped first. So you know what? Turnaround's fine by me. In fact, maybe they should all shoot them in the nuts and let them bleed to death. How about that? Boy, I'll bet that hurts. Ha ha! Anyway, sorry, I got a little crude there. I'm sorry, it was wrong. No, it wasn't wrong, but it's the way it goes. Mercy. What's the matter with me? Kimber, Pete, and Flounders, 5 o'clock and 9 minutes after. A beautiful Thursday afternoon. It's
1: 5 o'clock?
0: I don't know. I'm just floundering. I'm just upset about things, and it's just, you know, these freaking people, and it never ends. It never seems to end. And the crime that's going on and the hate-filled stuff and everything. Last night, Donald Trump's speech in Texas. He's got a woman with him who is an angel mom, Marie Vega. And she was recounting the harrowing story of how she survived the armed robbery with two illegal immigrants that left her husband injured and her son dead. Her son was a Border Patrol agent. Everything was going fine, she said. Two career criminals suddenly showed up. Career illegal aliens decided to ambush us and trying to steal our cars. Without warning, they jumped out of their stolen vehicle they were driving, shot at us, killed my Harvey, her son. He so desperately tried to protect us. They shot my husband in the back, continued shooting at everyone there, including my two little grandsons and their friend were shot at. I picked up my AR-15 that Harvey had reached for before they shot him, and I returned fire. And while she was doing that, she was heckled by Trump haters. Heckled by Trump haters, an angel mom. And Donald Trump, in the meantime, is telling you, saying, oh, yeah, this fatso, your mother voted for me. You got to lose a lot of weight there, Tubbo. They're paid protesters. They're paid by enemies of our nation. I mean, it's just, and again, they'll stop at nothing. And nothing matters.
2: Hurt them.
0: And they have no sense of decency for an angel mom. I mean, seriously, how could you do that? Again, this is all Trump hate for what? You know what it is? Because the freaking media, it's the mainstream media. When Donald Trump talked about Charlottesville, remember the original thing about Charlottesville and so many other of these things back at that exact time was not the George Floyd case. It was of the leftists burning down our monuments. Tearing down monuments. And Donald, and the Nazis were into it, and other people were into it, and Donald Trump, well, there are decent people on both sides of the issue. He wasn't talking about there were good Nazis. He was saying that even the people who want to tear down the statues, you know, we ought to listen to them. But again, it's ridiculous what they're doing. He never said there were good Nazis, but the media said Donald Trump said there were good Nazis with all these protests going on.
1: Every far left, including Barack Obama, has used that bold-faced lie.
0: Exactly. And that's what led to it, and that's what started it, and it's never let up. And because of that, those many years ago, everything has been Donald Trump hatred, and it just snowballs from that. And that's what led to all this. That's why I can't talk to my own family about politics. Because that's all they were fed. Oh, Donald Trump's a Nazi. How can you support a Nazi? What, I'm a Nazi now? And it doesn't make any difference. They can't say, well, no, but they can't, you know, you just can't talk to them. You literally can't talk to them.
2: Played with the meaning of words. They change words around to try and confuse people.
0: Genocide? The Israelis got attacked, so they fought back. That's genocide? I mean, you know, these
2: to
0: people.
2: To call someone in America a Nazi or fascist is an insult to all the 6 million people and their family that lost people in the Holocaust.
0: Yeah, Jews.
2: Real Nazis.
0: Jews. So how can today Jews vote for Democrats?
2: Stupid.
0: I really don't understand it.
2: It's no self-preservation whatsoever.
0: Yeah. Yeah.
2: Anyway. It's history repeating itself. It's the 1930s Germany.
0: Yeah.
2: Well, we're not going to leave. These people aren't as bad as they say they are. Don't believe what they say.
0: I think the Jewish members of the American community ought to be getting a lot more violent, in my opinion. Yeah.
2: This is the same thing that happened 90 years ago.
0: Yeah.
2: It can happen again.
0: Yeah, here we
2: go. It is in New York City.
0: Yeah, do something. We're with you. If you Jews in America want to start getting a little violent, we're with you. Well, and I got a lot of extra guns if you need some.
2: They said never again, and we agreed with them.
0: Yeah. Well,
2: so
0: let's make sure it's never again. Yeah, here it's our time. All right, hold everything. Holy crap, it's sports coming up, Braves talk, and all the rest of it. Kimber, Pete, and Flounder, look out.
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8: I was on the stage 25 years ago. Rush Limbaugh announced that he had gone deaf, needed cochlear implants. People blamed Rush's temporary deafness on OxyContin and Vicodin abuse. It wasn't officially proven, but the doctor said it made sense. And now, holy crap, it's sports with Pete Davis, sponsored by Tom and Jerry's Roofing. There you are.
9: The Braves season has come to a close. Last night in Truist Park, they fall to the Dodgers 4-1. We scored in the bottom of the first after Michael Harris II came home on a wild pitch by Tyler Glasnow, and that was it. So this right here is the last Braves highlight of the 2026 season.
10: Oh, man. 0-2 from Glasnow. Bounced up there, knocked down by Smith, darting to the plate, Harris, 1-0 Braves! It bounced off of Smith's chest protector and shot right out in front of him, and Harris was looking for any kind of daylight, any kind of break to shoot for the plate, and that time he got it, and it's 1-0 Braves.
9: Ben Ingram on 680 The Fan, it was all downhill from there.
11: Well.
9: Brandon Gaudin, calling the game on Fox, did not bring us good luck. Harris had two of the three Atlanta hits. Ozzie Albies, the only other hit, a double, and he was left hanging on base. L.A. tied the game in the top of the second, then scored twice more in the seventh and one more time in the ninth. Tyler Mahle took the loss despite pitching well once again, going 6 1/3 innings, gave up three hits and two runs, just one of them earned. Suarez and Lee did their jobs, but Fuentes and Iglesias both gave up runs. You can talk about the lack of depth with the starting pitching all you want, but it was the bats that betrayed him. In this NLDS, Austin Riley, 0-13 with 6 strikeouts. Oof. Drake Baldwin, 1-14, 5 Ks. Matt Olson, 2-16, 6 punchouts. Ronald Acuna Jr., 2-15, 4 strikeouts. He was even booed after grounding out again. After the loss, an emotional Ronald says he doesn't blame the fans because he did nothing to help his team.
11: Well, he was classy. He took it like a man, yeah. Yeah.
9: The Braves are 1-23 with runners in scoring position. Yeah, that's an .043 batting average.

0: average. Yeah. So lots of questions going into this off season. Well, we'll start at catcher. I'm happy with Baldwin and Murphy. I can live with that.
1: Yeah.
0: I think that, you know, Baldwin had a bad, you know, series, but he's been a really good find for the last 2 years.
1: Well, exactly. No, plus, you know, a catcher as a leadoff hitter half the time lately for Grumman, you got
0: to
1: keep
0: this. Yeah, we
1: this
0: need
1: guy.
0: To change that.
1: Yeah, that's we'll probably get to
0: that. Yeah, yeah, Michael Harris should be the leadoff hitter next year. That's my opinion, unless somebody else jumps up.
1: Yeah.
0: First base, Olsen is way too streaky, yet you're not going to get a better player at that position or the plate or the field. So happy with Matt Olsen being there. Second base, Braves have a club option on Ozzie Albies. He'll be 30 years old, making $7 million next season. He's the heart of the team, in my opinion. Demonstrated he can still play at a high level and did have a decent postseason compared to the others. I'd like to see him re-signed, but not for more than 3 years. An option could be Luis Arraez, a free agent who makes contact. That seems to be the trend these days. You know, put the bat on the ball.
1: Yeah,
0: something might happen.
1: Yeah, whoever heard of that?
0: And that would hurt the Phillies, too, but I want Ozzie. But, you know, I like Arraez too. Shortstop, got to keep Mauricio Dubon for both that position and all the others that he brings and what he brings in the clubhouse. I think you at least sign him for another year or two.
1: Yeah.
0: Because he's pretty damn good. He did have a problem in that game. We'll talk to that. Third base, here's your problem. I love the Mississippi Masher. His defense, still good. But his offense has been in decline for years. He signed through 2032 with a club option for 33. Austin Riley will be 35 then. Beginning in 2021, he averaged well over 30 homers a year. But in the last three seasons, he's hit 19, 16, and 19 again this year. After 97 RBIs in 23, he's knocked in 56, 54, and 72 this year, an uptick.
1: That's better.
0: But he did strike out 201 times this season.
1: Yeah.
0: His .219 batting average, the worst of his eight-year career. His slugging, OPS, and OPS plus all career lows this season. He's making $22 million a year through 2032. Austin Riley has to turn this around or he becomes an albatross around the Braves' necks.
1: Such a shame, too, you know, because he is so good over there at that hot corner.
0: And what a bargain we get Ozzie at $7 million a year compared to
1: unbelievable.
0: Riley over there making 22. Yeah. Tyler Molly says he's opened and would love to come back next season. He's a free agent. He made almost $8 million this year. He'll be 32 next year. Tyler not happy when Dubon dropped that pop fly, allowing Shohei Ohtani to score the tying run. Molly was seen yelling a bad word. That's made the Daily Mail and the Post and several other places. But you know what? I think they'll forgive him.
1: Yeah.
0: Which brings us to the pitching. Chris Sale will be 38 next season.
1: Wow.
0: Has one more year under contract. Need to re-sign Molly and find some way to stop all these young pitchers they're bringing up from blowing their arms out within a year of making the big leagues. Strider, Smith-Shawver, Waldrop, Schwellenbach, etc. It keeps happening. Not just the Braves, but it's really happening to the Braves. Now, all those guys, including Bryce Elder and Martin Perez, could be back next year and healthy and ready to go. That'd be a hell of a pitching staff if we get those guys back.
1: Yeah.
0: And they got Lopez back for another year. Bullpen was good this year.
1: Yeah.
0: But here are the free agents. Ha-Seon Kim, goodbye. Tyler Molly, keep. Raisel Iglesias, keep. Mauricio Dubon, keep. Dominic Smith, bye-bye. Brent Suter, maybe. Martin Perez, I'd bring him back. Lane Thomas, if you can't find someone better, I'd keep him. And Joe Jimenez, who, you know, might show up next year. It's been a few years since we've seen Joe.
1: I don't remember.
0: Jurickson Profar's suspension is over. A decision is due on him and his $15 million deal. Something like, I don't even really know the particulars of what's going on with Profar. I don't think I want to know.
1: Yeah.
0: Dylan Lee up for arbitration. Farm system looks better than it has in years. Several pitchers are close. And not the ones I'm talking about, Cam Caminiti and those other guys.
1: Yeah.
0: Tate Southesine is the shortstop of the near future. Eric Hartman, the outfielder of the future. And thanks to Lethal Platypus for a lot of that info because he does a good job putting all that stuff together.
1: Excellent.
0: But, I tell you, the Braves have some decisions to make.
1: Yeah.
0: It'll be interesting. Could be a lot more turnover than you're used to, but we'll see. In typical classless L.A. Dodgers activity, a Dodgers fan caught a foul ball, not even a home run, then refused to give it to a little kid in a Braves jersey, yes, even with the crowd chanting, give it to the kid, yeah, you loser.
1: I saw that.
0: And not even a home run. The LA fan was the classic bad haircut geek you'd expect from someone wearing a Dodgers jersey. Yeah. How can you not give it?
1: And I saw that little boy, and
0: kid.
1: The little boy was just standing there like, you know, thank God he didn't, you know, start bursting into tears or anything. So, okay, you know, but still, what a horrible thing to, I don't know.
0: I'm telling you right now, if I catch a home run ball in a major league ballpark, I'm not giving it to anybody. Well, that's my ball. But a foul ball?
1: Yeah, a foul ball is
0: please.
1: Stands. Yeah, I know.
0: Okay.
1: Yeah.
0: Tampa Bay finished their sweep of the Yankees, winning 4-3 in the Bronx. Some Mets fan wrote, oh, it's a perfect night. The Yankees and the Braves both lose. And almost every person responded with, when do the Mets play?
1: Yeah, again, yeah. The Mets, every year, are the number one team. They'll win it all every year. They say in spring training, oh, it's the Mets. This series, they got it
0: they're
1: all
0: gonna
1: this
0: They're
1: going
0: to win
1: year.
0: The division.
1: Every year.
0: Yeah, I know. The Volpe home run for the Yanks was taken back because, once again, fan interference. you know, I wish they'd done that back when Tony Tarasco was interfered with Derek Jeter's ball against Baltimore back in 96,
1: yeah,
0: when we would have been playing the Orioles in the World Series, not the Yankees.
1: Yeah, I know.
0: But anyway.
1: Now, by the way, I'm sorry. Oh, are you still talking about that? Because they
0: yeah,
1: came, okay. After you get done, I'll see if the,
0: No. Go ahead.
1: Because say, apparently, I saw the pictures of it, and Major League Baseball, I think, said that the ball would not have been a home run, and it would not have been caught. Either way, it was out of his reach, but it wasn't going into the stands. So either way, the guy interfered with it, but it wouldn't have been either one.
0: So, it was the right call.
1: Yeah. But again, isn't it ironic that he wouldn't have caught it. He couldn't reach it, and it would not have been a home run. But even so, you know, but they were claiming he got robbed of a home run, and then they lost the game.
0: Yes, Miss Morris said.
1: I'm just saying.
0: It was indeed ironic. How manager Aaron Boone or GM Brian Cashman survived this is a question most Yankees fans are asking today. The New York Post conducting a poll in which you can vote to keep or get rid of both management and players. They call it Bronx or Boot.
1: We can vote. Everybody can vote.
0: Yes. I voted.
1: I love it. I get rid of them.
0: 72% say Cashman must go. 84% say Boone is toast. Aaron Boone is 27-30 as the Yankees manager in the postseason. The only Yankee skipper ever with a losing record in the postseason. And while Ronald Acuña Jr. said he couldn't blame Braves fans for booing him, Yanks player Jazz Chisholm criticized New York fans for doing the same to him, and former Yankee Anthony Rizzo says it's time for Jazz to go.
1: Yeah.
0: If you don't know why you're being booed in New York the way you played, you don't belong there.
1: And I wonder what the manager
0: Brewers
1: can... What can a manager do with that team the way it is? Those big sluggers will get hurt.
0: How about not suck every year in the postseason? Boone is not a good manager in the postseason. He's just not. Yeah. The Brewers won in San Diego 3-1 to win that series in 4. Manny Machado thought he had hit a game-tying home run to center field in the 8th. Robbed at the fence. I mean, that was just a heck of a play. The only series still going on, Guardians-White Sox. Cleveland won 9-3 yesterday. The Pale Sox are up 2-1. Game 4 is tonight at 8. I'm sure you'll be watching.
1: Is it on an app or anything? I wonder what else is on TV tonight that I might be able to watch.
0: It's on TBS or True TV. I don't have either one of those. I've missed half the playoff games. I don't have those.
1: I have TBS. I don't know if I have True. I think I might. I don't know.
0: Major League Baseball has proposed shortening its regular season to 154 games, which I agree with, starting in 2029, and expanding the division series to a best-of-seven format. Proposals coming today as part of negotiations with the Players Association over the new collective bargaining agreement. MLB also wants to allow the higher-seeded teams to choose their opponents both in the wild card and division series rounds of the playoffs.
1: Wow, what a thing to shoot for.
0: The 154-game schedule will be a return to the calendar prior to 1960 when it was expanded to 162. Returning to 154 would allow us to introduce a weekly off day, which is good for player health, while also creating a new national broadcast window to showcase our most exciting teams and players, said spokesperson Glenn Kaplan for MLB. Now, the association is reviewing the proposals, saying that any changes are contingent on players' agreement to a salary cap, which they don't want.
1: Yeah.
0: MLB is not suggesting a reduction in the yearly salaries, along with a reduction in the games, though bonuses and similar provisions would be adjusted. And what would be a first of its kind in pro sports, the number 3 seed in each league would be able to select whether to play the number 5 or 6 seed in the wild card round, with the selection coming immediately after the conclusion of the regular season. The wild card round will remain a best of three series. And the proposed best of seven division series, which what the Braves and Dodgers would have played if they changed this, the number one seed would be able to pick which wild card winner to play. The selection coming immediately following the conclusion of the wild card round. Those proposals are pertinent as they relate to this postseason, especially in the American League, where the three teams with the best records, the Rays, Yanks, and Bo Sox, were all on the same side of the bracket. And the Braves having to play the Phillies again.
1: Yeah.
0: It's ridiculous. It's just a bad format.
1: You know, I like the idea of the of a shorter regular season, but I do like the seven-game playoff because that's where all the importance is the playoffs, because that's where I think people are more interested and fired up during the playoff. The more playoffs, and of course TV would love it because of the money, the more people would be watching.
0: You see a team saying, we want to play this team and have that team beat them anyway, which would be hysterical.
1: But can you imagine the manager saying, you know, if we win this game, we're going to be able to pick who we go up against next. I mean, who wouldn't want to be able to do that, you know?
0: Careful what you ask for.
1: Yeah.
0: Good news, Missouri freshman DJ Jones has received his heart transplant. He's recovering. Good for him.
1: You know, I was amazed how soon he got it. It was only a couple of months ago he was on the list, and he got a heart all of a sudden. How did that happen? I mean, seriously, how did that happen?
0: I don't know. The SEC considering restoring the policy where if you transfer from one SEC school to another, you have to sit out a year. One coach says it could be a disadvantage competitively if you do that.
1: Mm-hmm.
0: Georgia will be without one of its key running backs when it plays at number 6 Alabama Saturday night. Junior Chauncey Bowens leads the number 2 Bulldogs with 6 rushing touchdowns in 5 games. Will miss the game on ABC. Bowens injured in last week's win against Vandy. The latest projections have the hurricane going past Tuscaloosa by game time. In fact, it's supposed to hit the Florida panhandle. It's moving kind of east, which probably would be affecting us more by then.
1: Good.
0: Tell you the truth, as the governor just said, tornadoes and stuff fell throughout Georgia.
1: Yeah.
0: And former Bulldogs head coach Mark Richt to be honored in the 2026 SEC Football Legends class.
1: Oh.
0: And last night, Kennesaw State fell at home 27-26 to Jacksonville State. It was a nail-biter, went down to the end, but they kind of fell there.
1: Yeah,
0: and Falcons getting ready to host the Ravens on Sunday Night Football. Pass rusher James Pierce Jr. was back in Flowery Branch yesterday. He did not talk to the media.
1: I felt that figures. All right, Pete Davis. Kimber, Pete, and Flounder. We got Flounder's Plenty coming up. We have a game? Let's do it. We have a game. Do you have a game? Let's do a game coming up next. Kimber, Pete, and Flounder, 106.3. Look out. Here we go. Look out.
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12: In the white room with black curtains near the station.
1: Yeah. Oh, Cream, actually.
12: Black roof country, no gold.
1: I think I've heard you guys in the past describe Ginger Baker as one of the top drummers of all time. I think, is that, would you say that or not? I think
13: he's
1: I've heard
13: one
1: you
13: of
1: say,
13: them, yeah.
1: One of them, yeah. Well, it was on this day in 1966 that the Cream drummer Ginger Baker collapsed during a gig at Sussex University in England after he played a drum solo that lasted 20 minutes. And he collapsed after he got done with it and recovered later at a hospital, but anyway, that was kind of hairy for a while. Let's see. Kimmer, Pete, and Flounder, birthday list. A quick sports birthday here, Pete. Mike the Miz Mizanin. Never heard of him. I don't like that. He's a WWE superstar. He's 46. I don't watch WWE, so. Is that the real one, or is that the entertainment one? WWE.
0: You're asking the wrong guy.
1: Okay.
0: I have no clue.
1: Anyway, Matt Damon's birthday. Matt Damon is 56 years old today. The Odyssey, he won an Oscar for Good Will Hunting writing, I believe. It was in, they did the Martian, the Jason Bourne movies. Matt Damon also in Rounders, which I really enjoyed. I thought that was a really good movie. Ocean's 11, The Departed. You know, I won't watch it. When that comes up on TV, I won't watch it again and won't tape it. I really didn't like that. I mean, I thought it was a great movie, but I didn't like what happened.
0: Did you not
1: to
0: like
1: him.
0: It?
1: Anyway, Matt Damon's 56 years old today. And Pete Davis, I know you remember this and have a comment.
14: Oh, sir, I don't like it.
1: Have a comment about it before we do a little game action here. On this day in 1956, Game 5. The 1956 World Series of Dodgers against the Yankees. Yeah. Don Larsen, the pitcher, threw a perfect game. Not only was this historical event the only perfect game in the history of the World Series, it was also the only no-hitter of any kind to be pitched in postseason play. That was in 56, until Roy Halladay of the Philadelphia Filthies pitched a no-hitter in October in a playoff game in 2010. Don John Larson won the World Series in 56 that year, got the Most Valuable Player Award. Babe Ruth got the Babe Ruth Award as well. And I know you have the famous picture and video scene where Yogi Berra jumps into his arms and all that kind of, however, that last pitch where the umpire called it a strike, that wasn't a strike. That was about a foot high and outside. It wasn't anywhere near the.
0: I know.
1: And that would have been ball four. I think, as I recall, would that have walked him, or was that not even ball four? If it would have been ball four,
0: I don't know what the count was.
1: If it would have been ball four, I can almost even see the ump saying, "Oh hell, give it to him, crap." You know, it's a perfect game. Remember that? What was that case where the first base umpire screwed the pitcher out of a
0: perfect? Don Dinkins. Sure. Yeah. 1985 and then, World Series, St. Louis, Kansas City. Yes. And Joaquin Andujar went ballistic.
1: Yeah. Yeah. Anyway.
0: Oh, you're thinking about the perfect game. Armando something.
1: And the poor
0: and they
1: umpire.
0: Called him out at,
1: and then he felt terrible. He knew he made a mistake. He knew he blew the call. He couldn't overturn his own call. And he had later apologized. He said he can't sleep. He just was horrible.
0: He
1: felt
0: shouldn't.
1: Terrible. Yeah, he's right. He blew that guy's
0: perfect game.
1: Baseball should
0: go back and change that because that was a perfect game.
1: It was
0: and everybody
1: a perfect
0: knows
1: game.
0: It was a perfect game.
1: Yeah.
0: Armando, what was it?
1: Yeah, it wasn't even close. I mean, it wasn't even like it was a boom boom
0: thing.
1: No,
0: it was 2 feet.
1: Yeah.
0: It was like, what are you looking at?
1: He just
0: dude?
1: Made a
0: That's
1: mistake.
0: That's your job. You have one job.
1: Yeah. He froze. I think it was the pressure of the moment. I think he just, did the
0: then
1: wrong thing.
0: Then he doesn't
1: thing,
0: belong as an umpire.
1: Him. Yeah.
0: Then fire him.
1: Yeah, I know. It was horrible. All right, Kimmer, Pete, and Flounder, 541-404-741-1230. If you'd like to join us here, tell up till 7. Hey, hold on a second. Hey, Johnny Olson, who's the next contestant on Holy Crap, Pete Davis Has a Game?
0: Contestants are YouTube boobs, as always.
1: Uh-oh.
0: All right, do you want to switch back and forth, or you want to just yell out the answer?
1: Well, you can yell it out, whatever you want. We'll flounder first if you want. I don't care.
0: Yell it out.
1: All right,
0: gentlemen.
1: Yeah.
0: What is the national flower of Japan?
1: Oh,
13: the rose?
0: Not the rose.
1: I don't know. I could say
0: thank Washington D.C.
1: Oh, the pop? No, the thing, the White Flower Festival, the oh crap, the spring, oh crap, it's a famous
0: flounder. Do you know?
13: I mean, it's dogwood,
1: it's
13: a tree.
0: It is a tree. It is a tree.
1: Yeah.
0: It's a flower on a tree.
1: Yeah. Oh God, it's
0: they were given to us as a present.
1: A million to come from Japan. Oh, and they have a festival every year in Washington when they all bloom.
0: You idiots don't know.
1: It's
0: that cherry blossoms.
1: Oh, they do it every year. They have a festival. Oh, my God.
0: All right. Here we go. How many? Okay, we're going to go back and forth.
1: Yeah.
0: Flounder, you're first.
1: Okay.
0: How many time zones are there in Russia?
13: Four.
1: Wow.
0: No. Kemmer.
1: I think there are three.
0: No. Flounder.
13: Five.
0: No. Kemmer.
1: Six.
0: No. Flounder.
13: Two.
0: No, Kemmer.
1: One.
0: No, Flounder.
13: Ten.
0: No, Kemmer.
13: Nine.
0: No, Flounder.
1: Oh, my God.
13: 15?
0: No, Kemmer.
1: 11.
0: 11!
1: I knew it.
0: We have four or five in the U.S.
1: God.
0: How can Russia not have two?
1: Yeah, we have four time zones. I mean, you've got to be kidding.
0: Okay, here we go. We'll start with Flounder.
1: Flounder.
0: Which of the following empires had no written language? Incan, Aztec, Egyptian, or Roman?
13: The first one.
0: The Incan?
13: Yes.
0: That's correct, sir.
1: Oh,
0: you are
1: my.
0: Absolutely
1: good
0: correct.
1: For you. Very good guess.
0: All right. Shout it out if you know the answer. All Until right. 1923, what was the Turkish city of Istanbul called?
1: Constantinople.
0: Yep, Constantinople.
1: I'll be damned. That's right.
0: That's right. What country has the most islands in the world?
1: What country has the most islands? Wow. Hawaii, I guess. Hawaii.
0: Nope, not Hawaii. Flounder?
13: Alaska?
0: Wait a minute. Oh, wait a minute. What country has the most islands, and your answer is Hawaii?
13: Oh, that's right.
0: That was so dumb, I didn't even register that was dumb.
13: Neither did I. Obviously.
0: Who did you say, Flounder?
13: What about Canada?
0: No, it's not Canada. It's a European country.
1: Wow. Well, probably something on an ocean like Finland.
0: Nope, not Finland.
13: Sweden?
0: Sweden is correct.
1: Oh, I'll be damned.
0: 220,000 plus.
1: Holy
0: yeah.
1: cow.
13: Jeez.
0: Which language has the most words according to dictionary entries?
1: American. English.
13: English.
0: English. That flounder got that.
14: No, wait a minute.
13: You said American.
0: You said American. You dumb. All right. Norwegian artist Edvard Munch is famous for painting which iconic piece?
1: It's the Scream. The Scream.
0: You're right. The Scream. I carve my pumpkin in that shape every year.
1: Yeah, I remember right. that. Remember that.
0: Who invented the iconic little black dress in the 1920s?
13: Chanel.
0: No, Chanel.
1: I was going to say Chanel, too. Yeah, absolutely.
0: The man with the closet of shoes knows Coco Chanel.
1: That's right.
0: Interesting. Yeah.
1: And by the way, that is probably the perfect item that every woman should have and will always be with a little black dress. Those spaghetti straps and a little just scoop neck, nice and plain short.
0: What happened July 20th, 1969?
1: Landing on the moon.
0: Very good. Landing on the moon. So going in, oh, my God, it's tied 4-4.
1: Uh-oh.
0: How many keys does a classic piano have?
1: 88.
0: 88 is correct. Kimmer pulls it out at the end.
1: I can't
13: believe
1: it.
13: That's what she said.
0: Or on the end. Or out of the end. I don't know.
1: Hey, oh, my God. Keep moving. Keep moving. That's quarter essential. 546. Kimmer feed flounder on 106.3. Look out. Here we go.
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16: Here today with Evan Ward of Atlas Retirement. And Evan, I know a lot of our listeners, they've heard about the big, beautiful bill, but they might not fully understand all 900 pages of it. So what are some of the most important things folks need to know when it comes to taxes as they approach their retirement?
17: Oh, Kevin, I imagine the politicians don't know what half of that 900-page document was about. But as it pertains to financial planning, there's some major tax changes. Things like no tax on tips, some big deductions and changes to the way we pay taxes on Social Security. There's also some big changes to the way we're actually allowed to do SALT and other deductions to minimize what we pay from a tax perspective. But your CPA has got to be aware and got to be planning for that. So we've got to get to work on that.
16: I know it's 900 plus pages, Evan, but ultimately it's probably not what everyone had on their summer reading list. 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
17: 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And with that, we can minimize, in some cases, completely eliminate the taxes that you're paying.
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1: Da, da, da, da, da. By the way, the title starts with a word, O.
23: Pretty woman, walking down the
1: it's
23: street,
1: O, Pretty Woman, 1964. Roy Orbison, number one in Britain, with O, Pretty Woman, his third British number one hit. And you may know the famous story, the title inspired by Roy Orbison's wife, Claudette, interrupting a conversation that he was having to announce that she was going out. When Roy Orbison, her husband, asked if she was okay for cash, his co-writer Bill Dees interjected, "A pretty woman never needs any money." And Pretty Woman, Oh Pretty Woman, was born. excuse me, a little thing there. I have a birthday list. Kara Pete Flounder. Chevy Chase is 83 today, known for his antics on SNL. Also, lots of movies. Fletch, Caddyshack. A lot of stories about his being in Caddyshack and how he didn't get along with Bill Murray and everything. And they, you know, they, in fact, they ad-libbed that whole thing when he was, went into Bill Murray's shack, said, you live here?
24: Cannonball!
1: Yeah. With my lips, I don't think so, Carl.
0: they were at the end of the movie and they realized they didn't have any scenes two hottest comics going.
1: Yeah. The two biggest stars and they were never together in the movie. And somebody said, no, wait a minute. So they just ad-libbed it. They just did it. I mean, you know, you gotta give him credit for that. Anyway, Chevy Chase, 83, Fletch.
24: Play nine holes of this and go smoke and get stoned at the
1: Bejesus Bank. Caddyshack, National Lampoon's movies, The Three Amigos, a whole bunch of things. Chevy Chase is 83 years old today.
24: Dusty Bottoms was his name in, Three Amigos.
1: Oh, I got it. I don't remember that at all.
0: Overrated movie.
1: Yeah,
24: that was the second Western my dad took me to in a movie theater.
0: That wasn't really a Western.
24: Yeah. What would you call it?
1: A comedy.
24: It was a comical Fistful Western.
1: Hardly a Western.
0: You probably like Princess Bride too.
24: I didn't see it in the movie theater, but I did enjoy the movie. Yes.
1: No, oh. I saw part of that and I didn't like it. I didn't like any of those movies. Anyway, Chevy Chase is 83 years old today. And on this day in history, one thing in sports thing I thought was interesting, Pete Davis, I forgot to mention. On this day in 2011, Oakland Raiders Hall of Fame owner Al Davis died. He was 82. And the reason that was he's an unusual character is because Al Davis is the only human being in NFL history to be an assistant coach, a head coach, a general manager, a commissioner, and an owner.
0: Yeah.
1: He did it all.
0: Amazing man.
1: Yeah, Al Davis. Just win, baby.
0: Yeah, that movie coming out looks good with Christian Bell playing him.
1: Oh, really? I don't know about that. I didn't know about that.
0: Yeah, you do. John Madden movie is Nicolas Cage is John Madden.
1: It's coming
0: out Thanksgiving.
1: That might be good.
0: We're looking forward to it.
1: Yeah, that might be good.
0: Oh, by the way, on this date in 1995, Dolphins Dan Marino broke Fran Tarkenton's career completions record.
1: Oh, the wine thief?
0: Tarkenton drowned his sorrows in a case of fine Riesling wine he had recently found at a local shop.
1: You know, I got one bottle of that in my refrigerator I've been saving for years. Because when I went in, my wife and I went to a thing at the famous country club, the Rich Country Club around here. I forgot what they call it. What's a famous anyway? We had this wine and she liked it, and so I said, okay. I went to my local liquor store and I said, I want a case of that wine. He said, okay, that'd be great. He said, I'll call you when it's in. So he called me when it came in. I went over to get it. He says, oh, I'm sorry, I had to give it away. So what do you mean you gave it away? So, well, Fran Tarkenton said he came in and saw it on the counter and said, that's my favorite wine, so I gave it to Fran Tarkenton. Fran Tarkenton took my case of wine. And now I can't remember the name of it. It's a great crispy.
0: It was a Riesling, wasn't it?
1: Yeah, a crispy white wine. Lombarder. Oh God, that's not it. So close. Lombarder or something like that. Yeah, Lombardner or something like that. I'm gonna kill myself. I'll take a picture tonight. And on this, we got a Flounder's Funny coming up. And on this day in history, it takes a little long. No, it wasn't that long. I shouldn't have said that, but I want to pay tribute to Alvin York. On this day, 1918. Alvin York kills 25 members of a German machine gun battalion and captures 132 others during the Argonne Offensive. York used a semi-automatic pistol. He shot and killed 6 German soldiers who were charging at him with fixed bayonets. He killed them all. Seeing the carnage York was inflicting on his men, the German commander ordered his unit to surrender. Here's how Sergeant Alvin York wrote about it in his diary. Quote, those machine guns were spitting fire and cutting down the undergrowth all around me, something awful. I didn't have time to dodge behind a tree or dive into the brush. I didn't even have time to kneel or lie down. As soon as the machine guns opened fire on me, I began to exchange shots with them. In order to sight me or to swing their machine guns on me, the Germans had to show their heads above the trench. And every time I saw a head, I just touched it off. All the time, I kept yelling at them to come down. I didn't want to kill any more than I had to. But it was they or I, and I was giving them the best I had. The New York Times lauded him as the biggest hero in the war. John Pershing, the general himself, commander of the Expeditionary Force, said he was the greatest civilian soldier of World War I. Alvin York founded a school for underprivileged children, the York Industrial Institute, in Tennessee. In 1941, of course, the movie came out, Sergeant York, starring Gary Cooper. When Alvin York died, President Lyndon Johnson called him a symbol of American courage and sacrifice, epitomizing the gallantry of American fighting men and their sacrifices on behalf of freedom.
0: Gary Cooper, great movie.
1: Yeah, that was a great movie. And it showed, you know, he was a hell-raising guy, and then he, you know, his mother, poor mom, he didn't want, he was a conscientious objector, and they said, okay, but they wouldn't let him do it. And so he said, well, I'll go in the infantry. And, and the story, the rest is history, as they say. What an incredible story.
0: Walter Brennan.
1: Yeah, anyway, boom, boom, boom. Let's see. We got a Flounder's Funny coming up here shortly. How about a couple of quick, the Babylon Bees. Liberals prepare for the anniversary of October 8th today, the day that Israel attacked Gaza for no reason. Babylon Bee. Experts theorize there's a possible connection between TikTokers celebrating women killing their children and more women killing their children is an unfortunate thing there. Mondami's October address, he derailed that his wife was having party balloons kept floating across the screen yesterday. And by the way, the nation's sad to learn that Iran may not actually nuke L.A., as Donald Trump said. Hey, Flounder, how about one more Flounder's Funny? Here we go. Perfect timing.
3: He wanted to come over and help me with the, there's a construction job, right? But my dad doesn't know. I got like a contractor that I got doing this stuff. He's like, I'll call him and help you. I go, Dad, that's all right. You know, you forget it. You're 72. What are you going to do? I wish I knew how to do it. There's guys in here that know how to build. I got buddies like this. They build a deck on a weekend. You go over to their house and they're always like, want to see the deck? You built the deck? When? Today? I took a nap. You built the whole deck? You know guys like this? Flatbed, F-150. Sawdust, got a shed in the back. A lot of wood. I don't do any of this. I gotta hire a contractor. And this guy could tell me anything, I believe him. Every morning he comes down, it's a different thing. He's like, Sebastian, can I talk to you? My 38 years of contract, I've never seen anything like this. The wall. It's a wall. The wall. There's a bend in the wall. Come on, feel it. Feel the bend. Like an idiot. I'm like, okay, I feel the bend. I don't really feel it. Well, it's there. We could leave it. It's entirely up to... We could leave this wall as is. But when you're watching the game on Sunday... The house could fall down on your family.
24: Sebastian Monticello.
1: I love it. All righty. Kimmer, Pete, and Flounder. Boys, tomorrow, Letter Rip Friday, anything goes. And I'll have some mistaken song lyrics coming up. And don't forget the totally biased book of college, Southern College football sports action with Pete Davis, available at Amazon and fun places everywhere. In the meantime, hey, Christine, baby, sing me home. I gotta go. You're killing me.
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4: I'm Dave Anthony, Fox News. The winner, Navi Pillay, a former judge of the International Court of Justice and the ex-leader of the United Nations Human Rights Council, an organization President Trump withdrew the U.S. from last year. The Nobel Committee chair just said this about Pillay.
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4: And Navi Pillay is 85 years old and from South Africa.
6: Wow. Firstly, at this venue, your applause means a great deal to me. Really did. You know, you don't want to receive an award, prize, or anything unless the public agrees that you deserve this.
4: Democrats are speaking out against War Secretary Pete Hegseth's plan to make an execution by a U.S. military firing squad public. Senator Chris Murphy's calling it disgusting.
7: The December execution of Nadal Hassan will be live-streamed, the Pentagon says. Hassan was convicted of killing 13 people and injuring dozens more in a mass shooting at Fort Hood in Texas in 2009. Hassan, who was an Army psychiatrist at the time, said the shooting was an attempt to prevent soldiers from deploying to Afghanistan to kill Muslims.
4: Fox's Jared Halpern. There's new anti-ICE anger, this time in New York City after a shooting in an immigration enforcement operation.
8: ICE operates with impunity that they sow chaos and terror across our country.
4: Mayor Zoran Mamdani, as hundreds of protesters gathered outside a hospital where a man here illegally with a criminal record is being treated after being shot.
25: DHS saying it occurred during a targeted operation when ICE agents surrounded the 28-year-old migrant's car and opened fire, injuring the man. A 5-year-old child inside the vehicle was not hurt. ICE has not revealed exactly what led to the shooting.
4: Fox's Chandler Painter, they're getting ready for a hurricane from Florida's panhandle to Mississippi. ESIES now Category 2 with 110 miles. 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
1: Morning, y'all. Tugging loose until 10 on a Friday. Thank God it's Friday. I hope you are well. I hope you're ready and raring to go just like us here on the Morning Extra, saying good morning to my good friend, Carlos Medina. How are you, pal?
29: Good morning, Tug Coward. How are you?
1: Buddy, I'm good. I'm dragging a little bit, but I'm good.
29: Oh, no.
1: I'm good. See, last night I went out to the Eastern for this album release party for a local artist named Gavin Adcock, and he is a pistol.
9: And he is like the modern day Hank Williams Jr. I mean,
10: I'm interested.
9: Wide ass open. I mean, good heavens, he's wide open. So I'm pulling behind a little bit. So I was there till late and it was fun times. And, his new record just came out last Friday and it's, you know, it's picking up a little steam, which is great, but he's from Watkinsville, big Georgia Bulldogs fan, love the Braves, you know, that kind of guy, but, has the reputation of taking off his shirt, drinking lots of beer and whiskey, and sometimes being drunk.
10: Well, there's the part of me that hopes that, he was living up to the recommendation and the reputation of what he's into.
9: He did.
10: And then after that, y'all made love.
9: Well, you know, we didn't make it to that. I bailed out right before the last couple songs.
10: Right before you hit that point?
9: Yeah, well, I was afraid because he was getting sauced. And I was afraid he was going to, like, you know, be ready, and I wasn't going to be ready. And so I had to go on. I had to come on home, and
10: I draw the line here.
9: Yeah, that's right. I left with two songs left because I'd seen the set list. I was like, man, I know he is going to want to do some heavy petting, and I'm not up for it tonight.
10: He's setting up the makeout session. That's I got
9: to
10: go.
9: He tried to end on a love song. I was like, good Lord, no, I'm out of here because I know what you're going to want and expect. I'm headed back over to Tattletales. That's where I was headed when I sent y'all that picture. So for kind of a peek behind.

0: screen. I sent a picture for in the group text to Los and Bryce of Tattletales, you know, just with no caption, nothing, just here it is, you know. And I can't remember what you responded back with.
1: I said neighborhood bar,
0: yes,
1: with strippers.
0: That's right, absolutely. But it was Thursday, so, you know, you can't touch on a Thursday.
1: No.
0: You're close to the weekend, but you can't touch it. Now, I mean, you can embrace it, almost like Gavin Adcock wanted to last night.
1: Well, congratulations first off to Tattletales. I've seen that they have rebuilt the entire outside facade.
0: Yeah.
1: Because when I was there 20 some years ago, it was much shadier.
0: Yeah.
1: Now that's a much more of a classy joint.
0: Yeah, it looks more. Yeah, it does. They did a really nice job. It looks like they updated the sign and all kinds of stuff out front.
1: It's inside. It's like a local sports bar with poles.
0: Yeah.
1: With stripper poles.
0: I'll admit, you know, it's not anything that I frequent. You know, I don't believe I've ever been in there. So,
1: but at some point you have to, only to say that you have.
0: But see, that's what a friend of mine convinced me one time, that we need to go to the Claremont Lounge for that same reason.
1: Right.
0: And it was scarring. It left some damage in there. So
1: I'm not sure. No, I get that.
0: But the best view in the entire city, I did get after we went in there, and I was just like, dude, we gotta get out of this place. It's a mess. Get me out of here. And so, the top of that building, the Claremont building, I mean, it is absolutely stunning. A bar up there. You could just go and chill up there, and it is amazing. If you've never been, I encourage you to. So, now we know what I did. I escaped a session with an up and coming country star. What'd you do, man? Watch football, I guess.
1: Well, yeah, I went ahead and took in that fun disappointment. At the same time, we also had senior night, and that was for our volleyball program. And here's the cool part about it. And I never had this go on. There were times when I was a little bit teary-eyed listening to these girls talk about each other and talk about their older sisters and everything else.
0: So sweet.
1: It was really nice. Yeah, it was really sweet. It was really cool. My daughter got a chance to talk about one of the girls that means a lot to her on her team. And when she said, hey, I'm happy you're the older sister I've never had. And that girl, that senior, just as soon as she said that, just waterworks.
0: Man, that's so great.
1: It was good. And then we proceeded to whip Lambert 3-0.
0: Buddy, let's freaking go. That's what I'm talking about.
1: It was a short night after that point. I'm pretty certain that senior night took about half as long as the actual matches. So
0: okay,
1: we got one more match, and then we start the state playoffs.
0: Dude, that's going to be so much fun. That's going to be something that your daughter, of course, will never forget it. But I'm guessing, just because, you know, this is such a special thing, and just what you just described, there's going to be a lot more of those moments. Because you talked about moments, important moments in sports with the Braves, but it'll be the same way with this. Now, it might not just be, you know, play on the field. There may be a moment like those two girls picking each other up. But there's going to be a lot of those moments that you, along with your daughter, are going to cherish the rest of your life.
1: Well, it's weird. Like, you and I have worked in radio long enough where there's weird rivalries or people at radio stations that think it's just, you know, it's just what happens. It is strange when you end up in an environment where everyone's pulling for everyone.
0: Yeah.
1: And that's
0: special.
1: Yeah, it's special. That's the strange place that we find this entire group of girls in. So it was cool last night. It was a lot of fun, everything else. And so, but at this point, I'm ready for my college football weekend.
0: Yes, me too. We got a note from a friend that said Georgia Tech was even considering making some changes because of all the weather that is coming to town. You know, we're connected with a few of the players on the team down at Tech, and I was a little bit surprised by that, that they were even considering making some maneuvers and changes, the families were going down, and they're like, don't come. It's going to be, you know, a wash or whatever. And I maybe I'm not giving this hurricane enough, credence. I hadn't paid enough attention to it or given it the respect that it deserves, because apparently people are really having to, you know, dance around trying to figure out what to do.
1: It is strange, that, you know, you have so much of the Gulf Coast is trying to figure out how exactly to handle this and what to do. And nobody wants to endanger any fans or anything else.
0: Yeah. Yep.
1: There's also the other part that's like, hey, it's football. Why don't you get ready for it?
0: It's
1: the Neanderthal at us.
0: Maybe so, because I was talking about that last night at the event, because, Gavin's a huge Georgia fan from Watkinsville and spends time, you know, around that area and has made, you know, become through his music connected with some folks on the team. And, so we're talking about that. Just the possibility of the, you know, the game. And it was like, are you kidding me? They're going to cancel a game for rain and high winds? What? That just doesn't seem like the football thing to do.
1: Sounds like football weather. Here we go.
0: Totally does, man. So that's why I'm saying maybe I've not given this enough respect. Maybe I've not, you know, paid enough attention to Isis. Did I say that right?
2: Isaias.
0: I'm not giving him the respect that he deserves.
1: And, well, maybe if you turn yourself into a eunuch, you will have the proper respect for this.
0: I guess so.
1: Maybe that'll do it.
0: Yeah, I got to figure out how to do that first, and then maybe we'll start working on that process, because these days you can turn yourself into anything.
1: That's right. You have a buck knife and some yeah. patience.
0: Yeah.
1: You're good to go.
0: Some Jack Daniels for like a pain number or something, you know, something to bite down on like a strap of leather.
1: That's right.
0: They used to do
1: avoid
0: in
1: the infection.
0: That's right.
1: Here you go. I'm with you. There's something weird about trying to figure out how to get this game schedule. And I don't know. I think back to, do you still remember? Now, this was like the 2000-2001 season when we had a hurricane that went through Florida. And so you had had all these games that got rescheduled. And so the weird part about it that I still remember is there was a game where you were going to have UCLA that was going to play a Florida team. It ended up getting basically suspended. It ended up coming back around at the end of the season, and that's what knocked UCLA out of what would have been the college national championship game.
0: No, to be honest, I don't remember that, but that sounds crazy.
1: That was the weirdness of it, where in that particular year, just kind of thinking back on it, it's like sometimes it just upsets the entirety of the schedule, and then you got to figure stuff out. But at least now with a larger playoff system,
0: you're not
1: sitting back going like, we got to play that one game.
0: Yeah, no doubt. Cause that would be weird. And I don't know that if you look at the schedule, if there's places that both teams have a bye at the same time or would be willing to give it up even if they did. I don't know how they would work all that out, but I'm with you, dude. Just play the game. That's the easiest thing.
1: There's the note. Postponed, rescheduled the 1998 matchup with Miami, which was due to Hurricane George's.
0: And not E-I-E-S.
2: Isaias.
0: Isaias.
1: He has said it so many times, he is an expert at it. Do not mess with our weatherman.
0: No, the weatherman is good. We need to play that Hank Williams Jr. song this morning for our own weatherman. I love it. New Big Saban documentary came out, I guess the first part yesterday.
2: They released all six at once.
0: No, they did do that.
2: Yeah,
0: okay.
2: So you can watch the full thing.
0: Okay. Oh,
1: good for ESPN. Thank you.
0: Yeah, that's the way to do it, so people can just zip right through it. That's the smart thing. They don't typically do that, but that's awesome that they did. Came out last night. Obviously, I wasn't home, so I didn't get a chance to see it. Did anybody get to watch it? That's weekend watching, though.
2: Oh, yeah. Sure, it's going to be watched.
0: Yeah, I'll definitely dive into that, because as much as Nick Saban beat the daylights out of Georgia, I have a lot of respect for the old ball coach. I guess I can't call him that, because that'd be Spurrier, but maybe the greatest ball coach of all time in Nick Saban. Los, I know you'll consume this. You going to do it in one sitting, you think?
1: Yeah, probably.
0: Yeah. This weekend? Do you think you'd knock it out this weekend?
1: Yeah, probably.
0: He says like Eeyore.
1: Give me a few hours and you tell me it has to do with Nick Saban and personality.
0: Yeah.
1: I'm in.
0: He's the best. I mean, he was cussing like a sailor on,

0: playoffs?
1: I didn't watch anything last night, but I'll come back around.
0: Yeah, me too. I
1: had a 24-hour period of like, all right, give me a break, and I'll be right back in.
0: I'm going to mourn this, you know, and let my frustrations go about the Braves not being able to hit, and then we'll crank it right back up.
2: It was a good game last night between the Guardians and the White Sox. I did end up watching it.
0: Yep.
2: And it was back and forth, and then Guardians blew it open to force it to 5.
0: Yeah, I was going to say, so that evened up. Okay, yeah. Well, all right, good. Now, they're going to be give out when they get to whoever gets to the next level, the ALCS. They're going to be flat give out. Those, they won't even be able to put it all together, I'm sure. You know?
1: Listen, as long as you're alive, it's
0: that's right.
1: It's the old theory of Texas Hold'em. You have a chip, you have a chair, you're good.
0: I think it'll be just fine.
1: Like, Tug, do you have a chip and a chair? You're still in the game.
0: Yes, yes. Well, it looks like, let's see, a dead ball accurate document leading up to the week. So, know-it-all mom, our favorite, one of our favorites, because people get jealous if you say favorite. I saw that. There's an exchange on social media with Joel, who we love, Joel.
1: Do not go down that road. Do not try and assign favorites.
0: I would never, but I'm bad to just say my favorite just because it's habit, you know? One of our favorites, because they're all our favorites. She's trying to be super political correct like a politician. God, so awful. Stephanie, who's a genius and listens to the show at Know It All Mom, she said documentary, here's a short one leading up to tomorrow's game. She said that this is accurate and a good, looks like a good documentary. She's all about this, I'm guessing. Is what it seems to be. She's trying to tell us, Lois. This is a good documentary. She must have already taken it all in, which is not surprising because she's ahead of the game on everything.
1: Well, I spent the last 12 hours, maybe 18 hours or so, trying to figure out what happened to Kay Adams.
0: What happened?
2: So sad.
0: What happened to Kay Adams?
1: So this is more of like a public service announcement.
0: Mm-hmm.
1: So Kay Adams, who was with the NFL Network and then has moved on.
0: Okay, I know who she is. Got her.
1: She had some work done.
0: Yep.
1: I swear. The moment, like, any sports media personality turns 40, I think there's, like, this huge pressure to go do some crazy stuff.
0: Yeah.
1: Yeah, man. I'm like, come on.
0: I'm seeing the pictures now.
2: I need to go ask Matt Lear how he's doing this morning down the hall.
1: Yeah, because that's, like, his favorite.
0: Dude, she was stunning.
1: She, like.
0: Was
1: the filler and all that crazy stuff. Yeah, it's nuts. I'm like, so
0: Lord,
1: as your friends age, as your daughters, your granddaughters, just tell them, hey, you're great at as you are.
0: Yes.
1: Do not go and do a bunch of crazy stuff.
0: And I'll be honest, I think women aging is beautiful. I really do. I think my wife's more beautiful now than when I met her. You know what I mean? I love that process of life. I think it's elegant. I think it's pretty. You know, and she'll see a gray hair and freak out. And I'm like, no, it's fine.
1: Well,
0: it's
1: you're good. Falling apart. I mean,
0: yes, I've been falling apart for 15 years. Come, I mean, I'm held together with Helmer's glue and duct tape.
1: That's
0: at this
1: right.
0: Point. Just wrap me up. Help keep me together. No, I really do, man. I don't understand this. And I say this lovingly. Dolly Parton, God rest her soul. She looked like an alien at the end. She did for the last 20 years. I don't understand that, Lois. I don't understand the need or, and I know it's societal pressure partially. This is the way, you know, the fake pictures on social media, the airbrush, the AI touch ups, whatever all that is. I think that's at least a portion of it. But you're so right when you say you need to tell your wife she's beautiful or your daughters they're beautiful. That way they don't follow that path.
1: Yeah, the whole filler game, the whole, hey, I'm going to stick a needle in my face.
0: Mm-mm.
1: Everybody,
0: and put botulism
1: public service
0: in there.
1: Announcement, you don't need it.
0: And put botulism in there. And
1: that's
0: and
1: right.
0: And botulism, isn't that what Botox is? And that word paralyzed?
1: I don't know.
0: I'm pretty sure that's it. Yeah,
1: I've never done it, so well, I don't know.
0: Crazy story. I know we got to wrap. When my son was a high school baseball player, one of the other players on the team, his mama would give people Botox shots out of the trunk of her car. I'm not lying about that.

0: You laugh, but I am not kidding.
1: The Tupperware parties are that's a thing of the past. It's now the shop parties.
0: Dude.
2: Good deal, at least.
0: We did not participate. I remember when Laura told me that she had been offered, you know, she was like, out of the trunk of your car.
1: Oh, yeah.
0: Yeah.
1: Out of the cooler.
0: Yeah. Dude, it's crazy. I could not believe it. I could never look at that woman the same. They've moved. They don't even live in town anymore. So she's.
2: I'd make a trip to Hungary to get my hair fixed. Or Turkey. Which one is it? Turkey? Not Hungary.
0: Turkey, I believe. Turkey.
2: I'd make the trip.
0: Yeah, but then what if the side of your face falls off?
1: Nah, I think it would be funny if he went ahead and showed up and had all sorts of crazy new hair.
0: Dude came back and it's just rock solid.
1: They just remove hair off the side of your head. It's your hair.
0: Right, and then they transplant it on top.
1: Yeah.
0: But if it's so easy, why does it not happen here in the United States? Because they would make billions and billions, and why you have to go to Turkey?
1: Oh, no, you can get it done here. It's just...
0: It's cheaper.
1: Well, I mean, just from what I understand, from we have a friend down the hall who did it.
0: That went to Turkey? Oh, no, down the hall. Okay, got you.
1: Yes, we have a friend down the hall that did it, and as he points out, that it was just... It's not as known as being luxurious. Like, we still, here in this country, are cool with let's age.
0: Yeah.
1: Whereas other parts of the world, they're like, no, never.
0: Yeah. I used to worry about it, Bryce, and I did for a long time. And I've just been like,
1: that's why he's got a rug in his car. He just staples it to the top of his head.
0: Yeah. Let me tell you. And it's one of those, like industrial staplers, because you won't want that thing coming off. You know, the wind blows and it stands up like
1: nobody can tell.
0: They're like, is that a staple in the side of your head? No. No, it's a hair bow. That's what it is. No, it's like, wasn't it on Tommy Boy? You know, the scene where the rug comes flying up like a lid. That's so good. That's me, Bryce. God, be funny. Bryce, go to Turkey. Take it all back.
2: Let's get a toupee and have it not put on properly.
1: I'm telling you, we're going to figure this out for Christmas. Tug and I are going to get you, I guess, whatever they are, whatever the plugs are. We're going to be able to get you like 200 of them.
0: 250. Well, if you do the process, you get 250 free, but I think it takes about 10,000, so I'm not sure.
1: We're going to pay for another 250.
0: Yes. Happy birthday. Merry Christmas. This is your birthday and your Christmas gift.
2: I'll try and find where Tobias Funke went.
1: That's right.
0: I love it. All right. When we come back, Dr. Rich McCormick joined us, and we were talking about H-1B visas, and we were talking about all kinds of things with the good doctor that were about immigration. And obviously that came up big yesterday with the vice president. We'll talk to Dr. McCormick next on Extra.
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11: 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Aggravated assaults up 20% and murders up 52%.
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13: We made many decisions that have gotten us to this point. I eliminated cash bail bonds. We've cut our corrections budget by 60%. This is not a plan that I just pulled out of the sky.
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15: Crime is out of control. They've never seen Atlanta like this.
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17: Keisha Lance Bottoms, she abused taxpayers.
18: Her priorities were definitely not safety. Her priorities were herself.
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18: It wasn't just the weekend of the riots. It was every day.
20: It seemed like every other week somebody's car was broken into.
21: There was no accountability.
19: She was responding as if it was okay.
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2: It's Friday, October 9th, and here are your headlines. An ICE agent shot a man in the Bronx yesterday. While trying to arrest him, police say a 5-year-old boy believed to be his son was in the car and was not hurt. Hundreds of protesters gathered outside the hospital where the man was taken to, and police did make some arrests. Mayor Zohran Mamdani reiterated his stance that ICE should be pulled out of New York City. Governor Kathy Hochul is asking for the body cam footage to be released. ICE has not yet said what led to the shooting. Governor Brian Kemp has declared a state of emergency for all of Georgia as Hurricane Isaias heads for the Gulf Coast as a Category 2 hurricane. The storm is expected to make landfall tonight, then move through West Alabama. Georgia can expect gusty winds and possible power outages from tonight through Saturday. Kemp is asking everyone to stock up on food, water, batteries, and flashlights for now. And finally, Cobb County voters will decide in November whether to renew the county's 1-cent sales tax for 6 more years starting in 2028. The rate would stay the same. The money would pay for more than $1 billion in projects. That includes a $174 million state court building, roadwork, and an aquatic center, as well as 2 new fire stations. County leaders say the current courthouse is running out of space and has some security concerns. It'll be mostly cloudy today, leading into a weekend of rain and clouds with a high of 70 and a low of 61. The Extra 106.3 headlines, I'm Bryce Gobert.
0: Tug it loose until 10 here on Extra 106.3, and we welcome Congressman Rich McCormick to the show. Good morning, sir. How are you?
23: Good morning, guys. Great to be with you today.
0: You said something that really grabbed my attention because Los and I live in your district, and it is that our area, North Metro Atlanta, which is known as the technology corridor, I see it up on, you know, Georgia 400, that your district is a hotbed for suspected H-1B visa fraud. Why? What stands out to you? Why is it happening? How are we fixing it?
23: You know, what's interesting is the people who first brought it up to me when I was learning about H-1B visas and its advantages and disadvantages was actually the people who had benefited from it originally. It's just kind of like the people who had come here across the border illegally wanted the border closed. They don't want that kind of competition. They don't want that kind of abuse because, of course, it reflects badly on them. And so everybody wanted the southern border closed. The people who came here legally under the H-1B visa, who are quite frankly in large part responsible for the wealth in my district, it's the wealthiest Republican district in America, not just Georgia, but in America, they want to see that those abuses got reduced. They don't want to have that reputation. They don't want to see that kind of thing happen, and they don't like it. So they brought it to my attention first several years ago, and we were thinking, okay, yeah, it sounds like bad. But as we've developed and we've started looking into this, there's an abnormally large number of applications for H-1B visas. As we know, some businesses are really bad about putting in for H-1B visa jobs because they can't find enough American workers. But they can do that nefariously. Anybody ever heard of ghost jobs on the market where you put in for an application but there's no job there? They're just pretending like they have a job there. And then the business basically says, I can't hire anybody, so therefore I need a cheap foreign labor. And one of the things we did, we put in a bill basically, first of all, that says you can't, well, it's already illegal to do that, but that you can't even put a fake job application online. That's against the law, or at least we want it to be against the law. And we want to clean up all the extra applications for H-1B, by the way, which can be actually put out there illegally as a purchase rather than as an application. So there's a lot of a lot of fraudulent behavior out there. We want to clean it up. We want an investigation. We actually wrote to several secretaries to get this investigated so we can clean it up.
1: Congressman Dr. Rich McCormick is our guest right here on the Morning Extra. Sir, I grew up in South Texas. I told people for the longest time, especially when we had an open border, that the people that were most upset about it were Hispanic Americans living in Texas because they dealt with it for so long. When you bring up some of these visa abuses, my neighbors for the better part of decade and a half were Indian neighbors that had been educated in the United States at the university system. They were the first ones to tell me these are what these companies are doing, and it's basically enslaving some of these people that come over here, and it's artificially keeping down wages in the tech field. That is my understanding of the problem. What is yours?
23: That's exactly right. Basically, when you have a surplus of labor and they can't move on because they're tied to that visa, but also that the businesses are benefiting from it in very real ways. Some people are being brought over here as if they're skilled in certain ways and they're not. Basically, it's a way to cheat the system. We don't want to see those abuses. We don't want to see Americans not be able to get a job because somebody's supplanting them with cheap labor from overseas that can't move on, that don't have the ability to go from job to job because of the way the visa program is designed. So it's not good for the person who's brought over. It's not good for Americans. And that's the first thing first. We're supposed to be looking after Americans. And I always say, you know, the business of America is business, but that's bad business, and we're not going to allow it.
0: A $70,000 fee is being attached to another type of thing that's happening, and that is the OPT. If I can speak.
1: You're doing great.
0: Buddy, I'm telling you, just stumble. Optional practice
23: easy
0: training.
23: For you to say.
0: Yeah, seriously. I feel like I talk for a living sometimes. Optional practical training, an OPT program. Apparently, because I was reading about this last night when I was reading about the H-1B thing, that's another way that people are scamming the systems, whether businesses or colleges or whatever, they use this. And then these folks are able to come to the United States and work a job, and they don't have to pay, whoever it is that's hired them don't have to pay taxes on these people, and they benefit from it greatly. The obviously the company, the university, the college benefits, And the only people that get screwed are young Americans trying to get jobs and start out in the workforce. This is another step that the president's taking and the administration's taking. I assume you support this one too. The fee is going from $500 for an OPT up to $70,000 to limit some of this stuff.
23: Exactly. Once again, it's just showing that we're serious about business. We're not going to allow that. There's tons of kids right now. I tell you, a lot of people don't realize University of North Georgia just won the cyber security challenge nationwide. This is all universities. People don't think of it as a tech school, but it's very, very good at cybersecurity. I have one of my staff members has a daughter that recently graduated from there. She couldn't find a job. She was, you know, top of her class, phenomenal training, and couldn't find a job. So why is it these businesses and, you know, cybersecurity, we're not hiring? Now, some of it's going to be AI generated. You know, AI is taking some technical jobs. But then these businesses are like, oh, we need employees. Well, you got one. You just need to hire her because she just graduated from college, top of her class, in one of the best schools in the nation. So we kind of, that's one of the things that once again drew our attention. It's like, what's happening here? Why aren't there jobs for young people? And by the way, that's going to affect your youth and the way they look at our government. If they're coming out of jobs and out of college and they're well educated, they chose a major that has great application. If they can't find a job, we've let them down. And so this is one of those things we want to correct. It's not good for the young person coming out of college. They're voters, they're Americans, and they deserve to be treated better.
1: Congressman Dr. Rich McCormick is our guest on the Morning Extra. Sir, let's talk about just after you finish college, and let's say you are able to find that position. Something else you've been very adamant about is the cost of home ownership, especially for young people, and talking about trying to get some of the government regulations out of there, because oftentimes when we start looking at why the prices have exploded, yes, some of it does have to do with inventory, but also government needs to get out of the way of some of this stuff so that we're not seeing as great of increases on some of our young people.
23: That's right. You know, in the last 5 years, there's been $40,000 worth of regulations added. That's the biggest of all the different regulations and burdens and prices. Almost 10% of that is just, hey, I want you to do something different on the way you build. It sounds so nice. I mean, everybody wants a nice house. Everybody wants nice, you know, double pane windows or whatever it is, firewalls. You want safe houses. You want things. But when we were growing up, somehow or another, we survived by choosing what house we wanted. Now, it's great if you have regulations to have great houses. But the problem is, if you make a house so luxurious or so whatever, and you can't afford it, then what's the point? If I can't afford a home, then I don't have a home. And if you made it so expensive through regulatory burdens that I can't buy it, then did you really benefit me, or did you just make it outpriced? And unfortunately, these well-intending government officials who make all these laws and create all these burdens have created a price point for the average entry-level person. They can't afford homes. The entry-level purchasing is so low right now. I mean, I think we're down like well over 20% of the usual market doesn't exist anymore. Some of it you could say is because they can't afford it because they don't have good paying jobs. But that's not really true. A lot of it's because their jobs pay okay, but the house is it's outpacing inflation dramatically. And so we need to do better. Once again, first of all, realizing that regulatory burdens, saying that you need to do this now for the way you build a house, that's not up to us. That's up to the market. Once again, the government should never get in the way between the people and the market. We have great intentions, but it results in bad things. Secondly, of course, commodities. Some of this has to do with tariffs. Some of it has to do with protectionism. Some of it has to do with labor market. And this is why we do need some immigration. This is not IT. This is construction. This is ag. There's certain things that we don't have enough Americans to do. We don't have enough skilled Americans to do. There is a need, and we have to be judicious in that per industry, per year, and make sure that we have enough workers to actually build things. So it's multifactorial, but we need to get out of the way of good business.
0: Dr. Rich McCormick is our guest here on Extra 106.3, Tug and Lose until 10. Dr. McCormick, you said well-intentioned in the people in the government. Sometimes I don't know that I think they're well-intentioned, and maybe I'm wrong about it, but it certainly, as you know, as a guy that just reads about it and talks about it with Los daily, it doesn't always come off that way. It seems like it's intentional, because then that points people to more government intervention, more government assistance, more government everything. And then all of a sudden, you got those kids that you talked about earlier coming out of college, and they're like, yeah, I think socialism's great because I can't make it here. I almost feel like that is intentional sometimes. Am I way off base?
23: Well, you just summarized it. This socialism is idealism, right? It yes. sounds great. Everybody's going to work hard. Everybody's going to share. Well, yeah, the pilgrims tried it and couldn't make it work, and they were religious people. It's always a failed system, because the more you rely on government, the more you're going to get disappointed, and then you're going to turn to government to solve the problems that the government created in the first place. Two perfect examples are the fastest growing inflationary costs to Americans: education and healthcare. Education and healthcare are the two things that the American government got really over-involved in, and as a result, a direct result of the fastest growing expenses to America. Look how fast college expenses have grown. Even here in Georgia, we offset the Zell Miller scholarship and basically all the scholarships from Georgia's lottery system, because we still can't afford it. Most of the tuition now is fees, which is not offset. Families are paying exactly what they paid for before, just minus some of the tuition, because it's exorbitantly expensive. And you can't say that kids are getting a better education. They're not coming out knowing science better. There's only so fast a kid can learn. The question is, why is it so expensive? What's causing it? And once again, government getting involved. And, of course, that's also why people get the wrong majors, because instead of worrying about the job you get afterwards, I just want a degree that doesn't apply at all. The government's going to guarantee my loan. And then when I can't pay it back, it's not my fault that I got a bad degree. And the school doesn't have to participate because they didn't have to back the loan. So that's government intervention there. Healthcare, man, don't get me started. A $5.4 trillion industry has gone up. 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Government coming in and say, we're going to help everybody get cheaper insurance. And, of course, it became way more expensive. Everything the government touches is at least as twice as expensive, with very little accountability. But once again, they believe in government. They even believe that government deserves to be essentially God, determine what's moral and immoral, who you hire, who you fire. It essentially becomes, if socialism always degrades into communism or fascism.
0: Every time. Dr. McCormick, final thought on that, because you brought up health care, and I'm with you. Obamacare was meant to be a disaster. It has been. Do the Republicans have a plan to fix it? Do y'all have something in the works? What are you going to do? How are you going to help the American people over that hump?
23: So we already had a Transparency Act, which got passed. The problem is that people, a lot of these insurance companies and hospitals, they'd rather get the fine than actually be transparent. That's how bad it is. They're making millions of dollars per day. I mean, just 30% denial rate, actually 33% denial rate of all claims. That's why surprise billing is a big deal, where your hospital is denied its payment, your doctor denied their payment. There are so many things wrong with healthcare, and basically we don't enforce the law very well. And we do have better plans out there. The problem is, until the American populace rises up and we're not distracted by the flavor of the day, whether it be data centers, AI, contrails, you name it. You know, there's all kinds of crazy things that people get distracted on. The biggest expense to every American family, the biggest expense to government, the second biggest to all businesses, the fastest growing inflation cost, health care. Get back to it. We need to focus on this. The problem is, last time we came up with a solution, there was a guy named McCain, who I respect as a veteran, who put the thumbs down because he didn't like Trump. And it changed America. We need to get back to business and make sure we drill down and make sure we get it passed. It has to be bipartisan, because it's got to get 60 votes. That means the Democrats have to buy in on it, too. And therein lies the rub. They don't want a solution. They want you to rely on government to solve the problems. They love to buy votes that way. And that's why it's very difficult to reform health care.
1: I keep wanting to talk about opening up competitions across the states, across the country, and make it a much more competitive environment. But every single time I get on that topic, Then I get another batch of UFO files and I just completely forget, like a week at a time.
0: That's true.
23: Exactly.
0: Dr. McCormick, exactly. That's real. When you brought up chemtrails, he lit up.
1: Yeah, said contrails, chemtrails. I went, oh man, I totally forgot about this thought I had on healthcare.
23: Excuse me while I bang my head against the wall for a second.
1: I'm with you.
0: I love it. Dr. McCormick, thank you so much for taking time for us this morning. Thank you.
23: I always appreciate you guys. God bless you and Semper Fi.
1: Yes, thank sir. You. Take care.
0: Dr. Rich McCormick, the best man. I love that guy. I really do. I love
1: That's it. So true. It is so true. Anytime we start having a important, formative, strong discussion about what we can do that makes sense, that people across any partisan divide would have a discussion point about, okay, that sounds like a good idea. Then you're told, but hey, watch out.
0: Area 54 is real.
1: AI is going to kill you.
0: Yeah, right.
1: You know what's you know what's happening at Groom Lake? You know,
0: I saw a Sasquatch on the way to work this morning. Look over here.
1: You know there's a new season of Dancing with the Stars. It'll be out tomorrow.
0: Oh, it's Dancing with the Elderly Stars. It's the newest and greatest. Oh my God. Crazy.
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1: Good morning. Here are your sports headlines for Friday, October 9th. The college football weekend is here. Georgia and Alabama, despite the weather, still set to match up Saturday evening at 7:30. Alabama is a slight favorite for that game. As for Georgia Tech, they are set to host Duke tomorrow. That's going to be a 3:30 kickoff. Around the rest of the Southeastern Conference, Texas and Oklahoma, they meet up in Dallas. That's going to be a 3:30 kickoff. And then tonight, in the top 25, Washington hosts 20th-ranked Iowa. That's going to be a 9 o'clock kickoff this evening. Later on in the evening, 8th-ranked BYU hosts Iowa State. That'll be a 10:15 kickoff. With your sports headlines, I'm Carlos Medina.
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0: I would like to call Greg Dolezal, who's running for lieutenant governor, friend of show. He's a terrific guy. Lives up near where Los lives in Cumming. And I saw this ad that he dropped, and I thought it was spot on. He took something that was historically accurate and gave you a reason that Keisha Lance Bottoms was a bad mayor and then ultimately would be a really, really bad governor. Listen to him. I'm going to set the stage for you just a little bit. He's standing in front of the Georgia State Capitol under the Gold Dome right out front. And there is a fence behind him. Keep that in mind as you listen.
12: Keisha's trying to rewrite history and say that Atlanta did not burn in the summer of 20. You've seen the imagery. You've seen the burning police cars, the burned down Wendy's. Many of us are reminded of the fact that rioters attacked state patrol headquarters. Governor Kemp had to declare a state of emergency and call up 1,000 National Guard troops to protect our state capitol. But behind me, this 8-foot steel fence is perhaps the greatest reminder of Keisha's failure. You see, our state capitol is 130 years old, never had a fence in front of it. But after the summer of 2020, and after the threat of our state capitol coming under siege from those rioters, this fence had to be erected and stands today in what is perhaps the most consistent reminder of Keisha's failures. You heard Rick Jackson say it last night in the debates, and it's so true. A bad mayor cannot make a good governor.
0: He summarizes it so well. Dude's not even running for governor, but he knows what's important to his state, and he knows what happened to the city of Atlanta, and knows what will happen to the state if you put somebody like Keisha Lance Bottoms in. It was such a vivid description from Milos. Another reason that Keisha can't be elected, that for 131 years the Capitol had no fence, and because of Keisha Lance Bottoms, we do now.
1: Well, to me, Greg Dolezal's been hitting homers for probably about a year, year and a half. And part of it is just, get out in front of his social media team. When we got a chance to talk with him at one point, he talked about having people around him, and he was like, you know what? I'm going to go with my gut, and I'm going to trust what I want to get into, and let's see where that goes. And I think that him trusting his political instincts have been really good, because I saw that yesterday and went, man, it's just a fence. But it totally tells the story.
0: It does. It is something that most people, I bet, walking around the Capitol, there'll be plenty of people down there today. They'll walk by and it won't even occur to them. It'll never hit their radar screen that fence doesn't even belong there. That fence has just been put there in the last several years because of the chaos of 2020. And it really does, or it should, open the eyes of so many people. Because, Lowe's, it's not just about Keisha Lance Bottoms running for governor. That's one part of it. But this is an issue that is happening across the country, and dare I say, across the world. This is what happens when leftists are put in charge. This is what happens when leftists are given power. This is what happens to you and me and our families when they have the opportunity. And I don't want to ever see them. I know they will. I'm not naive enough to know that they won't ever be in power again. But it makes me want to do all that I can and talk about the issues that matter with you and anybody else that'll listen to us, because I don't want to live that way. I don't.
1: Well, there should be a reckoning based on what did you do when you had a large amount of power? And I'll go back and always point out that, yeah, I think 2020 was not good for Donald Trump. But what I will point out is that when you had dictatorial powers, he didn't use them. He basically was like, hey, I'm going to send all this stuff back to the state and y'all figure out how you want to live. And I do believe that whatever you were doing during that time period should be used against you either for enhancement or for criticism in anything you want to run for. And so Keisha Lance Bottoms is just, she's catching what happened in 2020 when you didn't run things correctly.
0: Keeping the receipts. I've heard you say that before.
1: Sure.
0: That's what it is. Just remember, if you were neighbors with somebody and they, you know, were just so destructive, you had to put up a fence, you probably wouldn't like that neighbor. You'd be like, man, I wish they would move, or hey, we should move. That's where we are. I mean, it's as simple as that analogy. You don't want to be around chaos. You don't want to be around death and destruction all the time. And that's what socialism is. And that's what the left represents. That's what they embrace. That's what they endorse. Look around the world. Look around the world at what's happening. Who are all the people that support communism, socialism, and Islamism, leftism? They're always setting stuff on fire. I say that, and it sounds like I'm saying it in jest, but I'm not.
1: Yeah, they're all acting like they win big college football games in the state of West Virginia.
0: Yeah, that's right.
1: It's like, come on, guys.
0: Come on, you can do better than that. No, but seriously, man, everywhere they go, chaos breaks out. Where there was once peace and harmony, all of a sudden, everything is upended, and now it is chaos, and there are cars on fire. You saw it in New York yesterday with the protests over the ICE shooting. I'm not saying you can't question ICE. I'm not saying you should. You should hold people in power to account all the time. I get it. But doing it the way they do it ain't the right way. And that's the way they do everything. And it doesn't matter if that is an innocent, if everything is justified, it won't matter. They will still riot. They'll still raise Cain. It'll still be the same outcome. And that's what drives me crazy about it all. And I hope you're paying attention. And I hope your friends and family are paying attention. And I guess I can say I know you're paying attention listening right now because you want to be a part of the discussion. You want to be a part of the conversation. And you want Georgia to be a great place to live and to continue to be a great place to live in America, too, because it's your home. And I understand why. And I appreciate you being here. Next on Extra 106.3, where has James Tallarico gone all of a sudden? 6 o'clock hour is brought to you by Super Roo of Gwinnett. We'll be right back.

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3: Anti-ICE anger rages in New York City. I'm Dave Anthony, Fox News.
4: We know that ICE is rotten to its core.
3: Mayor Zoran Mamdani calls yesterday's shooting during an enforcement operation an outrage, and it led to big protests.
5: Around 300 protesters gathered outside the New York hospital last night where a criminal illegal migrant from the Dominican Republic was recovering after being shot by ICE agents earlier in the day. Those anti-ICE protesters at times clashing with police, some blocking federal vehicles. At least five were arrested.
3: Adding to the anger, the man's 5-year-old son was in the car when agents opened fire, but the boy was not hurt. Fox's Chandley Painter also reports.
5: In a statement, DHS says the injured man has ties to the violent Trinitarios gang and that he has a prior grand larceny conviction and a history of other arrests.
3: Democrats are also upset over the plan at the Pentagon to make public Nadal Hassan's planned execution in December, live streaming. Hassan being put to death by firing squad for a 2009 attack at Fort Hood in Texas, where he murdered 13 people and wounded 32. They handed out the Nobel Peace Prize this morning to a judge at the International Court of Justice.
6: We need people of courage, vision, and determination, qualities that Navi Pillay demonstrates in her work on the bench.
3: Nobel Committee Chair Jorgen Vatni Friedness, in accepting the Peace Prize, Pillay, who is 85, said,
7: "You can imagine how surprised I was. Why would you need courage to speak the truth? You interpret the law, you look at all the facts."
3: They're getting ready for a hurricane on the Gulf Coast.
8: If you're on Pensacola Beach, your evacuations should already be underway.
3: Pensacola Mayor D.C. Reeves Isaias is a Category 2 hurricane, the first in the Atlantic this year, and it's forecast to hit tonight into early tomorrow from the Florida Panhandle into Alabama and Mississippi. 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
12: Yes, sir, it is. Let's go. I need somebody playing the drums on the steering wheel. I need somebody playing the air guitar as they're driving into work because, you know, you stop the traffic anyway. Come on, it's a Poison song.
13: Ooh!
12: That's right. I feel like I just heard Bobby Dahl screaming in the microphone.
14: That's right. CeCe DeVille right now.
12: That's right.
14: He's lighting you up.
12: Yeah, well, right now, he you know, it's like one of those intuition things. He picks up that we're playing the song. He was like, oh, my. Mailbox money's coming. Mailbox money's coming, boys and girls.
14: Yeah, he acted like the bat signal went out. He's like, right. Oh.
12: We're going to have some money to spend. Come on.
14: I did this 40 years ago.
12: And I'm still doing it. It was so good 40 years ago. I'm still doing it today and making a mint off of it until Brett Michaels wants to take it all and do the Bret Michaels party crawl instead of the Poison 40th anniversary tour of Look What the Cat Dragged In. You know they're still mad about that. Because that could have been a lot of money. Bret was like, look, I want the money. I am the voice. And technically he ain't wrong. He can do it without them and did and has. So, but anyway, that's a side note. That's a footnote. Morning Extra and Extra 106.3. We always try to play this, this Poison music, this good hair band music on a Friday to get you, fired up for the weekend, fired up for college football, fired up for whatever you got going on. And, Lowe's, is your weekend other than college football and trying to avoid the rain? Is it busy? You gonna be laid back? You laying low? You running out? What you doing?
14: No, that's it. I mean, that's the whole plan. In fact, as soon as we are done with this program, all we have to go ahead and line out, similar to you, we have to figure out homecoming.
12: Yep, tonight.
14: Got to take part in homecoming for the community.
12: That's right.
14: And outside of that, it's just enjoy the college football weekend.
12: God, I love it. I love it. This is my favorite type of weekend when they ain't really nothing going on and nobody's pulling me in any kind of direction. Nobody wants me to do anything. And the rain is going to prevent me from doing some honeydew stuff outside. And I just feel like, well, I'll probably just have to stay in here, watch this college football. You know, I don't want to.
14: You have to tell your wife, listen, I got these documentaries.
12: That's right. Nick Saban.
14: And all this porno. I got to watch all of it. I got it all from Bryce.
12: I'm just, Bryce is shaking his head. He's like, what? Me? I didn't supply it. What are you talking about? It's on the internet.
13: Well, I borrowed it from you.
12: I learned it from watching you. We'll throw back.
14: How we reverse the blame here.
12: That's
14: okay.
12: Right. Exactly right. Well, you have to. Nobody, these days, nobody's responsible for anything.
14: You're right.
12: Got to blame somebody. Can't be your fault. It's got to be somebody else's fault. But I just, in my head, though, as you were saying that, was playing that out in my head, going to my wife and be like, I got all this. These documentaries and this prone to watch.
14: I got all this adult material. I need to watch all of it on the weekend.
12: That's right. It's hours and hours. I mean, there's a lot.
14: I mean, she might call somebody.
12: She would, yes.
14: Something's wrong with Jerry.
12: I think he needs, we need some, a mental evaluation. I can't believe that he actually brought, he's watching it now. Hold on. Bryce tried to throw it up on the monitors in the studio. Bryce, take that VCR tape out.
14: He talked about what he's doing for the weekend and it
12: was filthy.
14: Involves these two things.
12: It was, one of them was just fine. The other one is awful. And I'm going to sit down with our pastor at church and make sure that he understands. This is not okay. This is not acceptable.
14: We're going to talk to Pastor Jeff about getting him fixed tomorrow.
12: That's right. Get his head right. Strapped on his shoulders right. Good. Something's awful. Something terrible's gone wrong. Something's happened that didn't used to be there. You know, he used to act better.
13: Well, speaking of kinky things.
12: And Kimmer comes in to save the day, as he always does. So good. I'm sure that you've seen by now that Joe Rogan has redone his partnership. About another $250 million.
14: Why not?
12: Yeah, I don't know why you wouldn't. He's going to stay there with Spotify. Still on the most listened to podcast in the country and probably the world for that matter. So it just goes to show you that, you know, shows like ours and his, and I'm not saying that ours is as good as his, but it is, that people do, when there's good discussion, people do show up. And we've seen that lately, Los, with, the ratings here at the radio station. They had them posted out on the TV screen, you said earlier.
14: It's a different world. And if you have good content, people will find it. In his case, whether it was YouTube or whether it was through DraftKings or now through Spotify, you know, one way or another, people will go and find your content. And I even find myself, I was considering how long that podcast has gone on. I think I was pretty late to it. I don't think I started consuming it till maybe like 3 years ago. And when it's politically oriented, okay, cool. That's fine. But for the most part, every single time there's an archaeologist, I'm like, sweet.
12: Count me in.
14: Like, what old stuff are we getting into?
12: Dude, and I love that stuff.
14: I get my archaeology fix out of it.
12: I love it. You're the most well-versed or well-listened, researched maybe is not, I don't think that's the right word, but, I just think you dive into a lot of things that most people don't, or most people wouldn't.
14: Yeah, I get into weird stuff. I get it. Like my personal time, if anyone thinks, especially when I used to hear this like 6 years ago, why don't you stick to sports? Like,
12: because there's more to the world than sports and we love it.
14: You have no idea what I do.
12: Yeah. There's so much, man. I love sports, man. I do. I love them. But there's so much more out there, and for real, like, I want to explore my faith more. I feel like I've been a little, lazy with that lately, you know, and we cut up and joke, but that's important to me. And I feel like I've not done a good enough job. I actually, it's funny, last night I was able to spend some time with this up and coming country star. His name's Gavin Adcock. He's from Watkinsville. He opened up Morgan Wallen, and a new record came out, whatever. And I mean, he is a hell raiser, y'all. I mean, he is like a reincarnation of Hank Williams Jr. He didn't say, hey man, do you want something to drink? He's like, let's go do shots. You know, I mean, it was that kind of exchange.
14: Here we go.
12: Yeah, exactly. So prior to that, we'd sit down and we were talking about Georgia football and Braves, which is great. And I said, dude, there's something about country music because there is the hell raising side. Everybody knows it. It's not like that's hidden, but I was like, there's a very big vein of faith. And I happened to notice that he had a cross tattooed on his wrist. And I said, you know, how does that work with you? And he's like, I love Jesus. And if he's like, if that makes my streams go down, then I hope they go all the way down because I don't care. I'm fine with that. I love the fact that people are willing to talk about the things that they like, the things that they're interested in, and especially on the faith side for me. But anything, it's good to be well-rounded. I want my own son to be well-rounded. He's a college baseball player, but I don't want him to just focus on college baseball. I feel that you are like that with your girls too, pointing them in the direction of being curious.
14: Yeah, I never want them to consider themselves just one thing.
12: Mm-hmm.
14: Like, oh, I'm just this. Mm-hmm. Well, then you're a caricature. Mm-hmm. And
12: that's right. Yeah, it's easy to put you in a box.
14: Exactly. It's like, no, I want you to be a multitude of things on a regular basis. And so if that means that you throw a curveball at me by, hey, I didn't know you were interested in that. I'm like, all right, cool. Let's do it. That's fine.
12: Totally is. 7 o'clock hours brought to you by Van Sant Law. If you're in an accident, make the right call. Van Sant Law. We've got a missing persons, and Los may be on the case in the first thing to know.

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1: Good timing, Bryce.
2: You want to talk about a fun story leading into the midterm elections? James Tallarico, who's running for the Senate in Texas. All right, let's go back a couple days. A couple days ago on this radio program, we talked about how there was a discussion that he's suffering from the flu, and yet when they said from his particular team, this is when this occurred, he was actually in New York doing an appearance and doing a fundraiser. And so many of us went, okay, well, so we haven't seen him in a few days, but yet you said he was suffering from the flu and here was the date, yet he was at this event. Okay, how does this make any sense?
1: Mm-hmm.
2: Well, fast forward now several more days. We're now 12 days where no one has seen James Tallarico, and yet his campaign is still pointing out, he's getting over the flu. You'll see him this weekend. The amount of buzz that this has occurred where someone tug for a Senate seat has disappeared off the face of the earth less than a month away from the actual election.
1: Maybe there's some internal polling that says, you better stay out of the spotlight and quit saying the things that you're saying because you're going to lose this race. People don't understand where you're coming from, can't relate to you. Maybe some of that involved those, you think?
2: I think it's going deeper. I think it's going further. Now, what has been pointed out by a number of different people that claim to have like some insight into the campaign, is that we have a mental health breakdown. And let me just make this very clear. There is 9 times out of 10 where I will sit back and be like, man, that's hard. Go figure it out. Yourself healthy.
1: Yeah. Mm-hmm.
2: All right. If you're running my company, if you're quarterbacking my football team, if you want to be a senator, man the F up.
1: You got to be there.
2: Okay. Sorry. Like, here are the areas where you can't afford to be mamby-pamby, man bun, have a mental health breakdown. Yeah. You can't do it.
1: Yeah.
2: Okay. Like, these are the areas where there's one of 100. You can't afford to be that guy that like, well, I can't handle things. It's really tough. Oh, sorry. That does not apply. I don't need you if that happens to be the case. And again, 9 times out of 10, I'm like, hey, go figure it out. 1 out of 10, I'm pointing out that you don't deserve the job.
1: What? So I wrestle with this, right? A guy like Tallarico, what could be so overwhelming that you feel like you're in a mental health crisis? I'm not making fun of mental health crisis. I want to make sure that everybody understands that. But what is it that's so overwhelming? Was somebody mean on social media? Is that what it is? I'm not saying that that doesn't have an influence or an impact on people.
2: They made me eat meat.
1: But exactly. Like, what is it that's so overwhelming about running for Senate in Texas? Is it because people are digging up things that you said and now you're embarrassed by it? Now you feel like you got to double down on it. You don't know which way to go. Is that the mental health? I just don't understand, like, what it is that's been so tough. All you're getting asked questions by people about things that you said. Is that? Why can't you handle that? Because if you're in the Senate, people are going to ask you questions about things said every day.
2: The word is that this will end his campaign.
1: Okay.
2: And that he checked himself into a mental institution.
1: Yeah, that'll do it.
2: Now, this is all I'm pointing out with that. I don't know how real that is. I just know that that's what the reports have been.
1: Yeah.
2: That's what the word has been. What I'm pointing out about this is that for somebody who spins all sorts of weird tales,

0: You want her to be all those things and be able to explore life. And this dude, I think he may be locked into just being this person that is, you've described it as, fill me up, I'll be whatever you need me to be.
1: Yeah,
0: you
1: said I'm your cup.
0: Yeah, exactly. And you said that about Barack Obama, which I agree. This guy seems like the same thing. We need you to go out there and say these things. Here's how you'll attack this. It's like he's being coached through it. And if you don't know it yourself, there's a lot of pressure to be what they've told you you need to be, and yet it's not really who you are, so it's hard.
1: I will say this. You and I, while each of us being a person of faith, we are different in terms of you're an every Sunday churchgoer. I am Christmas and Easter.
0: Yep.
1: Okay?
0: Yep.
1: Like the expression is completely different in terms of how we go about our business.
0: Yep.
1: That's just how it goes. Now, here's the thing that I go back to, and I'm not trying to do this from a standpoint of trying to be like the church lady or hit you over the head with the Bible.
0: Isn't that special?
1: But James Tallarico is the person, more than any person in the country, that was trying to sell us that he was a member of having strong faith. You can't even believe how faithful he is. He's such a Christian, and yet he believes in all these leftist views, and that's why it's okay for you to do both. It landed his ass in a madhouse.
0: Yeah. Well, I mean, when you're trying to thread the needle.
1: Allegedly.
0: Yeah, or allegedly. But it's like you're trying to thread the needle of things that the good book says, and you're trying to work backwards to make it sound a particular way so it fits your narrative. It fits what you keep saying on the campaign trail. But I think people in Texas are probably looking at him going like, hang on, what?
1: I'm not the Bible beater. I'm not the Bible thumper. And yet I recognize that this guy was trying to live such a multitude of bogus lies that it put him in the insane house.
0: Dude, it's hard. That's where I started. Like, what could be so hard about this? Because you're trying to be, you're pretending to be something that you're not. And I don't know if he believes all those things. I don't have any idea if he believes all those
1: things. But you heard what his pastor has pointed out.
0: Absolutely.
1: He didn't believe any of them.
0: And we'll go back to, crazy as soon as the election's done, because they've told him, dial it back a little bit, just like they did in Hassan Piker up in Michigan. You got to dial it back. People are picking up on all this, and they don't like it. And I think it's probably impossible to dance from one foot to the next, being whoever you're in front of, being what they need you to be, and you're not really any of those things. And I mean that as a person of faith. I'm not convinced that he is. Because if he were, then he wouldn't be saying any of those things. He wouldn't be going to that church that he goes to. I don't think he can be a true believer. Look, I don't know his heart. I don't know his relationship with Jesus. There's no way for me to know that. But I can tell you what is not right about what he says. And all you have to do is read the Bible.
2: You know, I always think of myself as a Christian who hates Christianity.
0: Yep. Who would say that? I've never heard a Christian say that. Ever once. Ever once. Los just described how different we are. He and I are in our faith. And I've never heard Los say, I'm a Christian who hates Christianity.
1: No.
0: I've never said it. I've never heard anybody actually say that except one crazy person who's trying to be something that he's not. And that will be the senator from Texas. That just can't happen. When we come back, if you want to put Americans first, we may have taken a good first step. Next on Extra.
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7: It's Friday, October 9th, and here are your headlines. An ICE agent shot an illegal immigrant from the Dominican Republic in the Bronx yesterday while trying to arrest him. Police say a 5-year-old boy believed to be his son was in the car and was not hurt when the shots rang out. Hundreds of protesters gathered outside the hospital, and police did have to make some arrests. Mayor Zohran Mamdani reiterated his stance that ICE should be pulled out of New York City completely, and Governor Kathy Hochul is asking for the body camera footage to be released. ICE has not yet said what led to the shooting. Governor Brian Kemp has declared a state of emergency for all of Georgia as Hurricane Isaias heads for the Gulf Coast as a Category 2 hurricane. Storm's expected to make landfall tonight and then move through West Alabama and move into Georgia on Saturday. You can expect a lot of gusty winds and possible power outages from tonight through Saturday. Kemp is asking everybody to stock up on food, water, batteries, and flashlights. And finally, Cobb County voters will decide in November whether to renew the county's 1 cent sales tax for 6 more years, which would start in 2028. The rate would stay the same. The money would pay for more than $1 billion in projects. That includes a new $174 million state court building, road work and aquatic center, and 2 new fire stations. County leaders say the current courthouse is running out of space and has some security concerns. It'll be mostly cloudy today, leading into a weekend of rain and clouds with a high of 70 and a low of 61. Extra 106.3 headlines. I'm Bryce Gobert.
8: 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When you hear a little bit of static, flip on the app, take care of that right there. Yes, just like that. Whatever.
9: Or call Tug and ask for more signal.
8: Yes, right. I'll do my best to serve it up and get you as much as I can. But
9: I'll run over to the tower and pump some more at you.
8: That's right. Absolutely. Oil it up good. And make sure that it's working to peak performance. Or just on the app, and then that would save me a trip over to the tower.
9: Oh, okay.
8: See, that's what I'm trying to do. Like, I want to accomplish the goal, but I would like to do it as the easiest way that I possibly can.
9: The tower is actually on one of those, you have to go to it by rail. Mm-hmm. And so Tug actually has to get on top of one of those little carts. It's like a teeter totter.
8: Yeah.
9: And he has to sit there and push down in order to take the rail out there.
8: That's right.
9: And then work on the tower from there.
8: And then Lord help me, if there's an actual train that jumps on the tracks.
9: Oh, problematic.
8: And you're pumped like Wile E. Coyote, just pumping your arms as fast as you go. And that thing's already going to run over you. It's bad news, man. It is bad news. You don't want this to have to happen. I wouldn't wish that upon you. So if you just listen on the app, that'd be just, I'd appreciate it.
9: And I also like to think that when you do that, you have to put on overalls.
8: Of course. Of course.
9: You have to look the part.
8: Yes. Like my Pop Cowart used to wear every day. Overalls every day.
9: Nice.
8: I'm telling you. I have experience with that wardrobe. And can go get it at a drop of the hat if I need to. I mean, it doesn't matter. It can be, you know, whatever brand, Liberty brand maybe you like, or but maybe even some Carhartts. Like, you know, you might go hunting in. I've seen and used all. It's been a minute. But
9: is that still available to you, by the way, if you wanted to put it on?
8: Like, you know, I do have a pair of overalls in the closet, yes.
9: Okay. Now, I was just kind of curious if these were yours, if these were family, if, you know,
8: they
9: that
8: were,
9: sort of thing.
8: They were actually my grandpa's. They really were. Yeah, they were his. And they're a little bit, because I was just a tick taller than him, and so they're a little bit short. So you can see some extra white sock if I were to put them on.
10: It's like showing ankles out here.
8: That's exactly right. I would be stoned to death. If I were in the Middle East somewhere.
9: When you put him on, do you feel as sexual as he was?
8: Oh, dude, more.
9: Nice.
8: Really, really. Because, you know.
9: They said Papa Cowart was a breeder.
8: Yeah, he did. They had six kids. He was, he got after it. I mean, he kept everybody busy. You know? And here's the other thing. When, this is awful. I can't believe I'm telling this. Back when he was much younger, he enjoyed drinking a lot. And would get out and gallivant and act a fool. And one time, he stole my daddy's car. I'm not kidding. My daddy was like, you know, 17 or 18, and his dad stole his car and didn't come back for a couple of days. And then later in life, he pulled it all together as one of the most saintly men I've ever met in my whole life. I didn't know that version of my grandpa. But my daddy would not let it go, because I would be like, you know, he's the greatest ever. He'd take me to church, all that stuff. And he's like, he wasn't always that way.
9: My favorite part of your entire story is that when he was during his days of drinking and raising hell and getting after it, you said he would gallivant, which no one's done since like the 1940s.
8: That's right.
11: That's a big word for Elmo.
8: That's right. He would, though. That was happening, man.
9: That's like he was doing the Charleston and stealing cars.
8: And may have been. You know, I don't know. And love I don't it. Think anybody did. But he pulled it back together, which is great. And things were much better. And like I said, he was very saintly. I didn't know the old version. And there's that bit of me that would kind of wondered what it was like. You know, I'm just curious. What was it like in comparison? Cause I mean, he went from Hellraiser. I mean, it wasn't overnight or anything, but it went through the process of, you know, finding his faith and starting to act right and, you know, getting in the word and that sort of stuff. But it took a long time, and it was a bumpy road.
9: If I get a time machine, I want to hang out with the previous version.
8: Yeah, I'm telling you. Dude.
9: I gallivant around. Dude, love it.
8: I hear it was amazing. That's what I hear. But, anyway, enough of that. I think this is great that we're finally putting Americans first. And Los, this is a conversation that we had partially with Dr. McCormick. The Trump administration has suspended Microsoft and Adobe and many others sponsoring H-1B visa workers so they could get a green card and then later get a certificate they're going through the PERM program, the permanent labor certificate program. And I'm going to let the vice president take it and set this thing up, but it has been broken. They've known it was broken. And now I think they're trying to get it fixed, get it back on the rails.
11: The visa program is meant to allow companies to bring in really the best of the best from outside the United States of America for positions that are completely impossible to fill with American workers. Unfortunately, the program has become rife with fraud over the last several years, probably the last several decades. And here's the basic game that American corporations and foreign corporations will play. They will say, maybe they'll put an advertisement in a small town newspaper. They'll go out there and say that we have advertised for a position with our company and nobody is responding to it. And they will use that lack of a response to then go and replace American workers with what is effectively foreign indentured servants. And I'll get into that in a second. But these are not people who are coming into the United States of America, these H-1B visas, with the full rights of an American citizen or an American employee. They're coming in and being mistreated by their employers and being used to undercut the wages of American workers. Now, there are two ways this system fundamentally works. The H-1B visa is how the people get into the United States in the first place, and then a PERM program is how those employees stay. So after a couple of cycles of H-1B reapplication, the companies will then apply for a PERM, a P-E-R-M, which will allow the employee to stay, get a green card, and potentially stay in the United States indefinitely. So if the H-1B visa is how people come into the country, the PERM program is how they stay in the United States to begin with.
8: Now, and so that kind of explains everything the way the vice president laid it out. And this is the exact discussion, Los, that we had that you brought up with Dr. McCormick, that this is happening. And he brought it up in a press release that I'd seen where he talks about this happening in North Fulton, specifically in his district. It's been known. It's not like this is new, but finally, this has been happening since the 90s, but finally, one administration has said, we're going to do our best to get this problem fixed. This is a good first step.
9: Well, and the system, too, ends up being such a giant issue because many times a lot of these tech companies that are supposed to be, if they're going down this road, they're supposed to be bringing in workers where the position, there's not an American available to fill it. The problem that has been is that so many of these positions are basically being entry-level positions. And so it artificially drives down all the pay for everyone within the company. Because if I'm able to bring in someone on an H-1B visa and pay them 40%, 50%, 60% of what a normal American would get for that position, well, then it makes it very hard for anyone else in the company to then say, well, I'm owed this. Well, you better go to somewhere else.
8: And then
9: it's just not available to you.
8: And then they skirt around those rules because you yep. heard the vice president, J.D. Vance, say they'll run like a small article or like a little, you know, paid placement in a local hometown newspaper. Or another thing that happens is they'll buy ads in an overnight slot on a radio station in a small town just to prove that they've reached out to American citizens. At the place where they're least likely to hear. I mean, think about it. We rerun overnight because it's at the lowest listenership of the station. Not nobody's listening, but it's definitely less than it is right now and throughout the day. And so they can say, well, we did. You know, we reached out to everyday Americans. Can't find any.
9: And this is the part that's frustrating with this because oftentimes even companies that are not doing this practice, oftentimes they will put out a ghost job, which is legally they have to post a job even though they know who they're hiring from some other company or if they're hiring from somebody internally. What's going on with this program though is in kind of the same vein, except I have to put it out to the country in order to be compliant. So just as you said, it might be an overnight radio ad. It might be in a newspaper, but there's no intention of hiring an American to do the job.
8: And some of these companies, I was reading those, if you're actually an American, they make you put your resume, print it out in an envelope and mail it. If you're not an American, you can apply online and send your resume via email.
9: Sure.
8: That's another just quick trick Just trying to make it difficult. Just trying to make it difficult. I want you to hear the numbers, though, because J.D. Vance went into those, too. Listen.
11: Microsoft laid off last year 6,000 American workers. At the same time, the company benefited from 6,300 H-1B visas and almost 3,000 green cards. In other words, if you do the math, for every worker that Microsoft laid off, they replaced that worker with 1.5 foreign indentured servants.
8: And that was, I think you even used that word, indentured servants, with
9: indentured.
8: So I'm glad that they're finally doing something about this, because look, most establishment Republicans have no interest in doing this. The country club Republicans, they love the cheap labor. They don't give a rip about Americans or American jobs, and the Democrats definitely don't. So I'm glad somebody's finally doing something about this. But then there's the issue with colleges too, and there's a different visa, the J-1 there.
9: Yeah, and the way this is all kind of coming together, and again, this was something that else that in this case it was Anthony D'Esposito that got into this yesterday. They're talking about all the universities that are abusing this system. And so I want you to just take a listen as what we have between what Tug just brought up with you and what you're going to hear here. We have an administration that has decided they're going to have an all-out assault on the job market and the school market for all the fraud that's going on. Take a listen.
12: Under President Donald Trump and Vice President J.D. Vance, fraud is no longer being dismissed as an accounting error. Fraud is a crime. Fraud steals American jobs. Fraud fuels violence. Fraud threatens our national security. President Trump and Vice President Vance understand that protecting America means standing behind the men and women who wear the uniform, giving them the resources to do their jobs, and letting cops be cops. Alongside my partner, Secretary Keith Sonderling, I am announcing a historic investigation into the J-1 visa fraud involving 9 major American universities. Pitt, Yale, Harvard, Stanford, Brown, UC Davis, Caltech, Arizona State, and MIT. Subpoenas have been served, investigations are underway, and nobody will be getting a free pass because their name is carved into an expensive building. Improperly used J-1 visa classifications to avoid employment obligations, exploit taxpayer-funded programs, and undermine American workers will not be tolerated. Approximately 61% postdoctoral researchers and federally funded workers at these institutions are foreign nationals. American taxpayers send billions of dollars to these universities to support research and innovation. They deserve to know where that money is where's going and whether it's being used lawfully. And China. The Chinese Communist Party doesn't need to kick down the doors of America's research laboratories if our own institutions are willing to leave the doors wide open. China is not simply an economic competitor. The Chinese Communist Party is a sophisticated adversary actively targeting American technology, intellectual property, and national security interests. We will investigate whether foreign influence, improper financial relationships, or visa abuse are compromising federally funded research. If an American university is breaking the law to save a dollar while exposing American research to a foreign adversary, that is not academic excellence. It's institutional betrayal.
9: All right, so that's where you kind of get into, we now have this fight on two fronts. And what I will point out is that you actually have an administration that is fighting for the American worker, not the whole push for like buy American and do, you know, I mean, those are
8: only
9: like
8: buy old, made in the USA with a tag on it.
9: Yeah. I mean, that's the sort of stuff that we did for 30 years and it doesn't stop
8: Didn't
9: any kind of globalism.
8: Do anything.
9: What does work is when you point out the fraudulent ways in which people are able to secure funding and also secure their jobs in the job market in front of Americans and start going after it.
8: It is so important, man. I think the American people need to see the Trump administration doing these things. I don't think it's by chance that they've chosen right now to do it. A month out from the election, letting people know things are trending in the right direction. And if you let us continue, we will continue doing these things that benefit the American people. And if you look at everything they've done so far, everything has worked. They've been super successful in getting America pointed in the right direction. And that's why these midterms are so important, Los. And I think that's why they're doing these things right now in the time that they're doing them.
9: Yeah, totally. I believe that if you need a little reminder that
8: this is it.
9: Here's the globalist verse.
8: Yep.
9: The MAGA Republicans. I know who I will side with in this case.
8: Yep. Morning Extra and Extra 106.3. The two reasons behind a public execution next on Extra.
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9: Good morning. Here are your sports headlines for Friday, October 9th. College football weekend is here. Georgia and Alabama, despite the weather, still set to match up Saturday evening at 7:30. Alabama is a slight favorite for that game. As for Georgia Tech, they are set to host Duke tomorrow. That's going to be a 3:30 kickoff. Around the rest of the Southeastern Conference, Texas and Oklahoma, they meet up in Dallas. That's going to be a 3:30 kickoff. And then tonight in the top 25, Washington hosts 20th ranked Iowa. That's going to be a 9:00 kickoff this evening. Later on in the evening, 8th ranked BYU hosts Iowa State. That'll be a 10:15 kickoff. With your sports headlines, I'm Carlos Medina.
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1: Atlanta Mayor Keisha Lance Bottoms is asking her entire cabinet to resign,
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25: We made many decisions that have gotten us to this point. I eliminated cash bail bonds. We've cut our corrections budget by 60%. This is not a plan that I just pulled out of the sky.
26: Atlanta's police department is hundreds of officers short.
27: Crime is out of control. They've never seen Atlanta like this.
28: And those who called Atlanta home left to live with the consequences.
29: Keisha Lance Bottoms, she abused taxpayers.
30: Her priorities were definitely not safety. Her priorities were herself.
31: Things were out of control.
30: It wasn't just the weekend of the riots. It was every day.
32: It seemed like every other week somebody's car was broken into.
29: There was no accountability.
31: She was responding as if it was okay.
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8: When I say fry, you say day, fry, day, day. Fry, day. Day. So good. It is Friday. Thank God it's Friday. Tugging those until 10 here on Extra 106.3. I believe there's two reasons behind this AP report that the War Department is going to execute a person that committed atrocity. I'm not going to use his name because he didn't deserve to be used at Fort Hood. And, you know, there's a lot of pushback. People are, you know, melting down over it. Those, I believe there are two reasons it happens. I'll go into those in just a minute because this is going to be a story without a doubt. People are going to be talking about it, and that's a good thing.
9: Well, there's two words that don't typically go together, and that's public and execution.
8: Right.
9: And if there was ever, and this is how I wrote about it in our show notes. If there was ever someone that would deserve such a thing, yeah, when you execute 13 of your fellow servicemen, in a terrorist act, well then, yeah, if the military decides to make your execution public, well then so be it. At the same time, it's very strange, given how society has changed,
8: yeah,
9: to think that we're going to have a public execution.
8: Yes, without a doubt. But I've told you many times on this show, and people don't have to like it, but I'm telling you, my mama for my whole life has said, you want to stop some of this stuff? You want to stop some of the people being crazy, committing crimes, and be, you know, just being awful and violent? She's like, bring back public hangings. It will slow things down. And I was reading from Josh Howerton, and I don't know how to take Josh Howerton. If you don't know him, he is the senior pastor at Lake Point Church in Dallas, Texas. And he had this excellent quote, Lowe's. I think you will like what he has to say because it's I think it's smart. He said, at the risk of getting crushed again this week, I point out that death penalties in the Bible were performed publicly before all the assembly, and he quotes Leviticus, and he said, this was because there was not just one purpose for justice and capital punishment. There were two, justice and public deterrence, which is what my mama has always talked about. The rest of the people shall hear and fear and never do any such evil, quoting Deuteronomy. I'm telling you, dude, there, mama's right on this, and I know people are going to melt down. But there is reason behind this is why I support it.
9: I guess I just look at this and do I want the person to be executed? Yeah. You know, I don't have a problem with that. If you were to tell me you threw him off a building, I'd be like, okay. I do ask the question of who's going to do this and was it, what does it say about us? And again, I'm a believer that there should be capital punishment. I do believe there should be a death penalty. I do believe that we need to exterminate people that can no longer work in society, and oftentimes it's going to be tied to what they did, and this is going to be their judgment. At the same time, I think the way in which you do it says something about your society. And so that's where I'm looking at this going, all right, well, this is what we're going to do.
8: Well, let me ask you, what do you think it says?
9: Here's the deal. I think that when it comes to like our lethal injection system, we're trying to find a humane way to kill monsters.
8: Yep.
9: You know, the way in which we do it, I think says something about us, the living, the people that are doling out the justice. Would I ever say, hey, that person should be thrown in a vat of acid? Well, yeah, they deserve it, but it also says something about us.
8: Yeah.
9: And so I think that's the duality of this thing for me.
8: So for me, this is, I'm just fine with it. I don't know that you need to stream it, although I think it's just fine if you do. I think this is a message of deterrence that we will not tolerate this specifically because this is a military decision for a member of the military, and our military has to be rock solid. We can't have people like that in our military.
9: Yeah, this is not something that's going on because it was like, oh, here, this was right. Decided in a public court.
8: Yeah, right. This is not Lindsey Clancy. This is not any, you know, the lady in Tennessee or none of that. This is a man who took an oath to support and defend the Constitution of the United States of America, and instead of doing that, he turned the gun on his fellow soldiers. He turned the gun on them. One woman who was pregnant, they say 13 people died. I would say 14 because as she died, she was screaming, my baby. That's how horrid this situation is. I think this is so important because of what Pete Hegseth is trying to do in our military. Turn it into a fighting force of warriors that will defend this nation. And when somebody does what he did, we need to show the world and everybody else, we will hold you to account. You will be treated the way that a traitor should be treated. That's why I feel so strongly about this, man. If it were a civilian court, I would probably take a step back and be like, let's think about it. When it's the military, I think it's the smartest thing you can do.
9: It's just for me, the idea of whether you're going to live stream or make it public.
8: Yeah, sure.
9: That's my hang up.
8: Yeah, no, I get it. And I'm fine with that. I'm fine with them doing it. And if they decide not to, I'm fine with that too. But I will always go back to what Mama said. There will never be a day in my life that I won't believe that it is a major deterrent. Bryce, what are you thinking?
0: Yeah, no, I told you this earlier before the show started. I mean, for me, and I think it's just the curiosity of me, I'd watch it. I'd be curious.
8: I go back and forth because I think I said this morning I would too, and probably would. Only because I want to have that same resolve. I want to be like, yes, I'm going to support it fully because of this man being a person in the United States military. We can't have defections there. We can argue, fuss, and fight. He could argue, fuss, and fight politically and have political debate and discussion. You can't kill 13 soldiers. You can't. And you deserve exactly what you're getting, at least in my view.
9: If I may,
8: yep.
9: Point this out to the sailor. So when you happen to serve on the USS Tuggalicious, just know that marooning will be a regular thing.
8: Just leave me.
9: And keep in mind, you know, during the course of history, the reason why there was marooning
8: yep.
9: was so as not to execute someone in front of everyone else.
8: Yeah.
9: Everyone knew what was going to happen.
8: Yeah, they were just going to die a slow death, starvation, or whatever on a barren island.
9: Here's your pistol. Here's the island. Here's a little bit of food.
8: Probably.
9: See you later.
8: Probably a bottle.
9: Yeah. Knowing you just condemned that person to death, but no one wanted to be the person that was on a ship executing somebody, because then they would be the person who executed somebody on the ship the rest of the time on the ship.
8: Yeah, I'm with you, man. I understand.
9: I just think there's something psychologically interesting
8: sure.
9: about that.
8: Yeah, well, there's a reason that if I'm right about this, there will be, you know, seven, I think, shooters. Probably four of the seven will not have, you know, live bullets. It'll be a blank or whatever. So that way nobody knows who actually did it, to your point. That psychological issue, but I'm telling you, I think it's the right decision, and I'm glad they're doing it. Morning Extra and Extra 106.3. When we come back, I'm not sure you despise the media enough. And if you needed another reason, and maybe you don't, but if somebody listening does, we've got them. 7 o'clock hours brought to you by Van Sant Law. If you're in an accident, make the right call. 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
3: Poor Dr. Sar Medoff. He's an emergency room physician at Grady, sometimes known as the Blood and Bullets Hotel. Well, we'll give Dr. Medoff some credit for understanding that health care is expensive. What he doesn't understand is that a lot of people without health insurance find it more important to make their car payment on a brand new car than they find it to take care of the medical needs of their family. Now, Dr. Medoff has a solution. He's involved in a movement for civil rights and racial equity in healthcare. And his solution? Well, I guess it's going to be socialized medicine, because he says we have a right to healthcare. What a crock. I'm sorry, we don't. Nowhere in the Constitution where it talks about preserving the rights of people does it mention the right to healthcare. Nowhere. And let me make this simple for you. Let's say I'm a doctor. If you believe in the right to health care, are you telling me that you have a right to my personal services in making you healthy? Or let's say I make medical implements. Are you telling me that you have a right to the medical implements that I make so that they can help patch your wounds and keep you alight? Yak poop. Nobody has a right to the personal services of another person in this country. Nobody has a right to another person's property in order to take care of their health care. Well, you have a right to housing? Am I supposed to build you something? You have a right to a living wage? Am I supposed to pay you that living wage regardless of whether or not you're even worth it? A lot of people out there, they talk about rights. They need to understand that their rights, as guaranteed by the government, are really pretty thin. Hope I don't get myself into the Grady emergency room anytime soon. Better use a fake name. Neil Bortz, Extra 106.3.
4: He's now in ICE custody. I'm Dave Anthony, Fox News. A man here illegally who was shot in New York City during an ICE enforcement operation, then sent to a hospital where there was a big protest.
5: Today's shooting is only further devastating confirmation of what we have long known, which is that ICE operates with impunity, that they sow chaos and terror across our country.
4: Democratic Socialist New York Mayor Zoran Mamdani.
7: ICE has not revealed exactly what led to the shooting, saying only that during the incident, an officer discharged his weapon. And in a statement, DHS says the injured man has ties to the violent Trinitarios gang and that he has a prior grand larceny conviction and a history of other arrests. DHS adding this quote, this criminal illegal alien was arrested by the NYPD on December 7th, 2023, but was released into the community a few days later. there by reckless Democrat sanctuary policies that put American lives at risk.
4: Well, that's Fox's Chanley Painter. There is also a backlash to what the Pentagon is planning to live stream Nadal Hassan's execution December 3rd at Fort Hood in Texas, where the former Army major went on the attack in 2009, murdering 13 people and wounding 32. Fox's Alicia Cunha reports.
1: This would make the Fort Hood shooter the first person executed by military firing squad since 1945. It's an unprecedented decision, as executions have never been televised in the United States.
4: Democrats oppose it. The ranking member of the House Armed Services Committee, Adam Smith, calls it disturbing and a mockery. Senator Chris Murphy says the public execution's disgusting. Hurricane Isaias, Category 2, keeps closing in on the Gulf Coast, where it'll hit tonight. Fox's Jonathan Sarries in Panama City, Florida.
10: Thousands of residents have been ordered to evacuate flood-prone portions of the Florida Panhandle and Alabama coast, but the hurricane is also expected to have a significant impact well inland.
4: The Nobel Peace Prize was awarded this morning to a judge in the International Court of Justice, Navi Pillay. 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
8: Woo! Buddy. Brian's trying to get me ready to run through a wall or something. Oh, I love this song. So good. Because it mentions Saddle Tails. That's really why I like it. I kid.
4: Somewhat.
8: Second dose until 10 on Extra 106.3. Glad it's Friday. Thank God it's Friday. I know we're tracking Isaias. I got closer. That's the closest I've been all morning.
0: You're getting there.
8: Maybe. Those with Bryce's help, I'll get coached up a little bit. Maybe.
0: Isaias.
8: Yeah, there you go. There we go. Well,
9: why couldn't they just go with Ian?
8: It's yeah, or Isa, or I mean, give me a short
9: Isaac. Something simple.
8: But no, they have to make it all hard, knowing that hillbillies like me can't say it. I think they did that on purpose. Like, let's see what these fools will say. Let's see how we can get them, you know, tongue tied on TV or on the radio or in, you know, podcasts or whatever. Let's make it hard on people for no reason.
9: The weird part is that when you have a smaller community that is looking at this sort of stuff and that are concerned about it, oh, they'll know exactly how to pronounce it.
8: Yeah.
9: Perfectly.
8: Yeah. Probably right. Yep. Have, probably nephews and things named Isaias. Dude, I just keep tripping. It's so awful. Like, I want to get it right.
0: Oh, whenever I was listening to the pronunciation yesterday, it took me a couple times.
8: Yeah, but it's taken me about 50, and I'm still wrong. Dude, you can't get dumber than what you just witnessed. Or
9: Tug's like, you can't get more wrong than this.
8: It doesn't get more wrong than this. I mean, I don't want to be so wrong, yet I am. And it happens with regularity. If you listen, you already know that.
9: So yesterday, I'm trying to remember what the term was that you brought up with Dr. Rich McCormick. And whatever the agency was, you couldn't pronounce it.
8: I know exactly what you're talking about.
9: But it was long. Like, yeah, it was very difficult.
8: Yeah, yeah.
9: And not to say like, well, there's some sort of shortcoming. You and I were both like I normally jump in and we'll help each
8: other.
9: Yes,
8: absolutely. Which is what a good teammate does.
9: And I'm like, I can't pronounce whatever he's trying to pronounce.
8: He's like, I would love to throw your life ring, buddy. You own your own.
9: I'm trying to help you. at the same time, then in the afternoon, and maybe I'll go and grab it during the break. Kimmer had one where he must have said the word four or five straight times. Working on it. And I was like, yeah, I know what that's like. We had it happen this morning.
8: Exactly. It was contagious.
9: Poor yesterday. Kimmer. I was like, oh man, we're both all struggling. Most shows.
8: And it's my fault. I'm the one that set the bad precedent. I have made the entire station fall dumber. that's a feat that I'm not proud of, but I have caused. Dave, go ahead.
9: There's just a part of me that wants to put it on a loop when it came to Kimmer and just see how long you can handle it.
8: That's so great. Dude, please try to find it. Let's do that.
9: All right, I'll knock that out during this break.
0: Do you know what hour it was in?
8: This is so great. Do you know what hour it was in, Lowe's?
9: Oh, yeah. It was three. Listen, I'm going to handle this.
8: Okay, one. Bryce, he's got it. We're good. I think Bryce was trying to get you to
9: let the big boys handle this one, Bryce. I have plans for this one.
8: That's right. So good. David said, should name this hurricane after his ex-wife, Satan. So that would be easier to pronounce if they would have went that route.
9: That's funny that he brings that up.
8: Why? What do you mean?
9: Because that's Isis
8: means Satan in a different language?
9: No, that was the term that, you know, poor Kimmer was trying to get all straightened out, and things didn't work out.
8: Okay, all right. I love it. I can't wait to hear this. I want to bring one other thing up, too, but just because we've discussed it lately, and that was the Man Enough to Vote for Kamala ad that we deconstructed, and you researched and found out that all the people were actors and some in adult stars and alternative
9: adult
8: stars.
9: One had been in adult films involving men with men.
8: Yes, that's right. So we made fun of the guy sitting on the tailgate that had the hip twist. He was sitting one way, but had his body turned to face the other way to face the camera. And we poked fun at that, saying that, you know, that was what Olin Mills used to make you do. There's weird turns. And then I see an ad that Kirby Smart was in, and they had him standing in front of a pickup truck. And he had a hip twist.
9: Oh, no.
8: I stopped everything. I was like, Bryce, you will not believe what I just saw. And so he's standing facing one way, but they have him twisted at the hip looking at the camera while standing up. And I was like, they've done that man wrong.
9: I can't do that. That's not right.
8: I don't know how much he's making for that or the university is making for that. I would imagine a whole lot. But they made him do a hip twist in this ad. I've got to go back and find it. I just saw it within the last 15 minutes and made myself a note to bring it up because I couldn't believe it.
9: It's just a general rule. No hip twisting.
8: No, not for a dude. I think for girls, girls, they're sweet and pretty and they can, you know, they like to take fun pictures and that's fine. A hip twist for the girls, fine. Dudes don't do the hip twist.
9: No.
8: Poor Kirby Smart.
9: We look weird.
8: Yes, we do. We look off foot.
9: We're oddly shaped.
8: Yes.
9: It doesn't work.
8: None of that works. We're not sweet and pretty and soft and smell good. We're none of those things. And so the hip twist just doesn't work for us, but I couldn't believe what I'd seen. And, I'm glad to be able to share that with you that they've done that to Kirby Smart. And you can, go research that footage and see exactly what I'm talking about. Morning Extra on Extra 106.3. It is a great day to be an American. It's always a great day to be American. Be a great day to be living in the state of Georgia. Now, the media, it's not a great day for them. I don't know that they have great days. As Lois has brought up many times, the media, at least with most of its credibility and most of its impact, influence, a lot of that has waned after the lies that they kept sharing with you about Joe Biden. But I want to give you a couple more examples of why you don't hate the media, the mainstream press enough in the first thing to know this morning.

0: They're going. And it really does set a mood that you don't get on other shows here on the Morning Extra with a song like that one. But that leads me into this discussion. You don't hate the media enough. This is one example. There's many. Fly Dubai, the pilot who tried to bring down the airliner, his ultimate plan was to fly it into a building in Israel. He had written about his crazy Islamist beliefs on social media. So CBS is doing a story on this, because how could you not? It was a giant story. They left those facts out and says he's written misogynistic things on social media. They left out the terrorist stuff and said he's written misogynistic things on social media. That was their headline, which I'm sure that he's done that too. But since Islam doesn't hold value with women, there's no real value that they feel like they have. And that's why they're treated as second-class citizens. I just don't understand the affinity that they have for hiding terroristic actions. I'm sure they just overlooked it, Lowe's. Had to be that. It couldn't be any other reason that they would leave out the real issue, the real problem, and what caused the entirety of hijacking the flight to begin with.
1: Sure, it was a small mistake on their part.
0: Very, very small.
1: Just missed it.
0: Accidentally overlooked it. That they do this all the time. They want to influence you. They're dying to have your attention, and they're dying to be able to influence you to vote Democrat. That's exactly what it is. It all boils down to that. Because if you support terrorists, if you support Islamists, if you support protests where things are set on fire, you'll probably vote Democrat. I feel like it's a strategy. And I thought CBS was going to clean it up, Lowe's, but I'm guessing not. Maybe, or maybe this is part of the old guard that's still there, and they've not weeded them out yet.
1: Do you think when you write said article, when you start putting pen to paper, you start getting in the word processor, in your mind you're thinking, all right, what is my political objective?
0: Mm-hmm. Yeah.
1: Because it almost has to be. Otherwise, it's just plain stupidity.
0: Yeah. Or laziness, or... Maybe laziness is probably not the right word, because no, they took the time to write that, so they weren't lazy about it. But they do have a plan. They do have a scheme. They do have, hey, if we write it this way, we can persuade people to vote that way. It always comes down to this power, this obsession with political power. I mean, that money, I was going to say money there too, and I do believe money is part of it. But power is the ultimate goal of the Democrat Party, ultimate goal of leftists, and unfortunately the ultimate goal of humanity, right? Humans are broken, and they want to be powerful. They want to be in charge of you. Have you ever been at the other end of an HOA letter? That's how you know people want to be powerful. They love being able to tell you what to do, tell you what to think. And with the media, they feel like they have a job. They feel like they have something that they have to do. They've trained for it. They went through college. They were indoctrinated to do it.
1: If I was to make a movie, let's say on Lindsay Clancy, and I left out that she killed her three kids, would you not be thinking that, okay, that's completely intentional, because isn't that the movie?
0: Yes.
1: I think that's the way that the media operates on a regular basis. It's taking the main point and leaving it out, and then deciding, all right, so what does this say from here?
0: Yeah, how do I use this to benefit our side?
1: It's like you're coming to check me out because I wrote about something you're interested in, yet I leave out the main point.
0: Yeah, which is crazy. So that takes me to the second one. You don't hate the media enough. Example two, both of these from CBS. Because you brought up James Tallarico, I want to read you this headline that has a distinct slant. I'll let you decide what the slant is, and let's see if you can pick it up. Quote, the U.S. Senate candidates in Texas could hardly be more different. James Tallarico, a former seminarian, there we go. Nothing working this morning.
1: Gonna add that in.
0: A former seminarian turned Democrat state lawmaker who speaks in calm cadences about love and empathy. and Ken Paxton, a pugnacious Republican state attorney general who speaks about refusal to compromise. Can you tell the difference there in who they're pulling for and who they want to win this Senate seat? Even though Tallarico ain't been seen in 2 weeks, they're still out there pushing this former seminarian.
1: How about alleged nut in a nut house?
0: Yeah.
1: Versus Ken Paxton.
0: That's right.
1: How about that? How about somebody
0: tell the truth for once?
1: So conflicted by their faith and their beliefs that they have ended up in a mental institution.
0: Yeah. Allegedly.
1: You realize how hard it is to play straight?
0: Well, with
1: for
0: them,
1: somebody who's not,
0: yeah.
1: Allegedly.
0: Yeah, no. Well,
1: and
0: but,
1: to do it for this long.
0: But CBS is never going to play it straight, that I can tell. They've told me that.
1: Oh, no. I'm saying, imagine how long it is to try and act like you're into women when you're not.
0: Oh, when you're not. We're talking about Tallarico, yes.
1: Allegedly.
0: And in a nut house, allegedly. But that's the thing, man, when you have that kind of pressure, when you're...
1: Yeah, they pushed him.

0: go along with the Bible, which would make more sense, but you've twisted the actual Bible, the good book, into something that goes along with you. But that's what the media does. David Brooks, starting in 2015, he talked about the mainstream media. And, dude, we have laid this out over and over and over again. Listen to the way David Brooks talks about mainstream media and what they've done.
1: And you want to talk to the people, you got to have those outlets. And so it's just ridiculous and outrageous that he would ban these places. But if I could vent one pet peeve about us, starting in 2015, we in the mainstream media learned that if you bash Donald Trump, the clicks go up, the ratings go up. It became the business model. And I'm not saying we're, you know, we played it straight. We do our job, but it's become the business model. And we get to go, or at least, to dinners, sometimes off the record dinners between journalists, columnists, and politicians. And I would say over the last 2 years, it used to be when you were at a dinner, an off the record dinner with a Democratic politician, there was distance between the journalists and the Democrats because they're politicians. Our job is to keep some distance. In my view, at many places and many of the dinners I've been to, there's no distance anymore. And that is a problem for the media. And that is our problem. We've got to reestablish some distance from the Democratic Party. These are people we cover. They're not people we root for. They're not people we're spin doctors for. They're people we cover. And I do think we have done a not ultimately excellent job at maintaining as much distance from the Democrats as we keep from the Republicans.
0: He said, we're supposed to have some distance. There's never been distance. Ever. In media, there's never been distance between the politicians. And what he's saying that we've been telling people those for years is that we turned Donald Trump into a business model. That part of what he said is correct. In the same way, going back to the CBS portrayal of Tallarico versus Paxton, Paxton's connected to Trump. What are they going to do? Bash Paxton because that's bashing Trump.
2: You know, this is why I talk about radio being what it is, because we are free. You are able to consume us or not. And either way, it doesn't cost you a thing. It's different when you're now talking about what has gone on in media in the last 30 years, where it's largely gone to a subscription-based model. And that subscription-based model is, all right, deliver what your audience wants. And oftentimes that has been, especially when it comes for to the left, give us extremely hard left-wing politics, and we will continue to subscribe. Now, they don't compare to the Fox News audience. The Fox News audience and even the Newsmax audience are significantly larger than what they're doing. But that is why in this era of Donald Trump, everything is centered around bash Trump, talk about Trump, do everything you can about Trump, because our subscribing audience needs it once it has to have it.
0: Mm-hmm. And we can make a ton of money. What they have to have, that dopamine hit when they read something negative about Trump, will bring them eyeballs, which brings them advertisers, which brings them money and power and influence.
2: So one of the things that I do get a laugh out of is every now and then you'll get the, you know, Mother Jones typical stuff. You know, the Trump administration so corrupt. And I just want to think to myself, well, win an election, and then when he's on his way out of office, make sure he doesn't pardon everybody.
0: Yeah, but wait.
2: Because who would ever do that?
0: I don't think anybody. There's no president that would. Well, I was told Trump was going to. So it had to be him that did that, Lose. You know, in the first term. First term.
2: No.
0: And he'll probably do it again in the second term like he did in the first term.
2: They can't win elections, and then they're going to complain when you start using presidential pardons, which their guy did at an unprecedented level.
0: Wasn't it like 8,500 or some crazy number like that?
2: I mean, larger than we've ever seen.
0: Yeah, it's the biggest we've ever. I'll fact check myself on that number, but it was a big, big number, biggest that we've ever seen. As you
3: get a life, man.
0: I'm going to do. Okay, I won't look it up, Joe. I'm sorry. When we come back on Extra 106.3, 8 o'clock hour, brought to you by Central Heating and Air Conditioning, your Atlanta carrier expert, 770-GET-HEAT-CentralHeat.com. 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
2: Hey, this is Tom, the Honest Car Guy. I'm here with Mr. Dillon, and I want to let him talk to you a little bit about the Honest Car Guy, and I'm going to let him tell his story.
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11: It's Friday, October 9th, and here are your headlines. An ICE agent shot an illegal immigrant from the Dominican Republic in the Bronx yesterday. While trying to arrest him, police say a 5-year-old boy, believed to be the man's son, was in the car and was not hurt when the shots rang out. Hundreds of protesters gathered outside the hospital, and police did have to make some arrests. Mayor Zoran Mamdani reiterated his stance that ICE should be pulled out of New York City completely, and Governor Kathy Hochul is asking for the body cam footage to be released. ICE has not said yet what led to the shooting. Governor Brian Kemp has officially declared a state of emergency for all of Georgia as Hurricane Isaias heads for the Gulf Coast as a Category 2 hurricane. The storm is expected to make landfall tonight, then move through West Alabama. Georgia can expect gusty winds and possible power outages from tonight through Saturday. Kemp is asking everyone to stock up on food, water, batteries, and flashlights now. And finally, Cobb County voters will decide in November whether to renew the county's 1 cent sales tax for 6 more years, starting in 2028. The rate would stay the same. The money would pay for more than $1 billion in projects. That includes $174 million new state court building, roadwork, an aquatic center, and 2 new fire stations. County leaders say the current courthouse is running out of space and has some security concerns. It'll be mostly cloudy today, leading into the weekend of rain and clouds with a high of 70 and a low of 61. Extra 106.3 headlines. I'm Bryce Gobert.
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13: Bag!
12: Carry that bag out. Tote that thing out of here. It's heavy. Got so much money in there. I was just thinking about this over the break there and Bryce's headlines that I think I psych myself out on things sometimes.
13: Like what?
12: Like words. Like how to say them.
11: I do the same thing.
12: Like when I see them coming up, like I'll have said it 1,000 times. And then when I get there and I need to say it, I psych myself out. I don't know if that makes sense to anybody else, but that's what happens to me.
13: Bryce, check your email, and I will just tell you that we had a very similar scenario happen yesterday. And that particular scenario ended up having Kimmer say a word that I then turned into a loop of over and over and over again. And so at any point, Bryce, whenever you get comfortable and you would like to highlight this one particular word, I'm with you, Tug. There are times when I have read a story and will completely ditch out on a word because I'm like, I'm not going to even try it.
12: Right.
13: I've psyched myself out.
12: Dude, it's real. Esaiesis.
11: Nope.
12: No. See?
11: Esaias.
12: Seminarian. Like in the James Tallarico story, it's seminarian. It's really not that hard, but I saw it coming up and I could feel my head getting hot.
13: Oh no.
12: You know what I mean? Do you ever have that happen when you
11: like I've never related to you more. That's right. I always do that.
12: Seminarian. It's not a hard word.
13: Two words that I will not combine whenever I'm writing a headline or having to do anything sports related. Shoulder surgery.
12: Shoulder
13: because
12: surgery.
13: To me, it becomes very easy to say shoulder surgery.
12: Oh, yeah. And I've heard people say that a million times.
13: Those are easy to slam together in that way.
12: Shoulder surgery. Yes. And it comes out, and then you sound like a crazy person.
13: Right. So I will say he has an injury to his shoulder, or he will require surgery on his shoulder.
12: Right. You use a word to separate the two. That way you don't slam them together. I love it. Dude, I think it's smart. Obviously, I couldn't change the words in the headline. But as I was coming up on it, I was like, oh, my God. Oh, my God. I could just feel myself freaking out. And now I've psyched myself out so much over that hurricane's name that – even though you just told me, was that 30 seconds ago?
11: Yeah.
12: How to say it? In my head, I'm still saying the wrong way, if that makes any sense whatsoever. Anyway.
14: Let us embrace the Luciferian-in, Luciferian, it's Luciferian-ian impulse, Luciferian-ian impulse.
12: That's so great. That is a grand slam right there. Dude, I love it. So but I don't think Kimmer psychs himself out the way Bryce and I seem to. I don't know what the difference is, but it sounds different. Cause he don't sound psyched out at all. He's just
14: Luciferian-in. Luciferian. It's Luciferian-ian. Luciferian-ian impulse. Luciferian. It's Luciferian-ian. Luciferian-in. Luciferian. It's Luciferian-ian.
12: Dude, that thing
14: Luciferian Ian impulse. Luciferian. It's Luciferian Ian. Luciferian in.
12: That's the greatest thing I've ever heard. That is grand right there. Luciferian. And
13: I'm sitting there running around the neighborhood. I'm like on mile 2, like in the middle of that struggle of like, okay, it's really hot. I don't really like this.
12: Yeah.
13: And then Kimmer delivered that, and I was like, I'm good now.
12: Dude, I'm back. I am back.
13: It's like, I'm back. Ready to go.
12: Luciferian.
14: Luciferian in. Luciferian. It's Luciferian Ian.
12: That's so great. Dude, I wish my...
13: Told you, we all do it.
12: I wish my screw-ups could be that good, though. Why can't my screw-ups be funny?
13: Well,
12: my
13: you screw-ups just have to say Luciferian.
12: I guess, man. I guess. Seminarian and see, it just still doesn't. It's still, there's nothing. Dude, Kimmer's great even when he's not great. Like, what he would probably describe as the low point of the show, right? And I still think it's a grand slam.
13: Gotta ask him.
12: Yeah. Lowe still thinks it's a grand slam. When I screwed up the words that I've screwed up and can't pronounce, that's not funny. It's not good. There's nothing about it. It's bad. It's just, Kimmer turns his bad into good. Like, I don't know how you do that, but I love it. I wish I had whatever that was or is. Morning
13: Probably
12: extra.
13: From the dark angel, Satan.
12: Maybe so. Beelzebub. Probably,
13: Luciferian.
12: Luciferianism.
14: Luciferian in. Luciferian. It's Luciferian Ian. Luciferian Ian. Impulse.
12: Luciferian. I love it.
13: I just like that it's all centered around Lucifer as well.
12: Right. The Dark Lord getting his time on the...
13: Just having to make sure and explain it correctly. I love it.
12: On Extra 106.3, the Dark Lord getting his day in the sun here. All right, let's do By the Numbers here on Extra 106.3. I'll be...

0: especially when it comes to some of the data. We've been talking about polling, and remember, we are not at the point yet where polling is going to become accurate. All right? Polling is going to get accurate several days before the midterms. As of now, it is still as it always is. It is meant to influence you. Oftentimes, when you're getting left-leaning polls, it's meant to try and keep you home, keep you from voting, try and discourage you. That's how it exists. And so this is somebody that I follow over on X. It's C3. And this particular person had a really good point earlier this week. And I started looking into it for myself. I was like, okay, that's a really good point. And this is not complicated. This is not a whole bunch of crazy numbers or a lot of stuff to digest. What C3 basically put together was taking the major polls in this country. And what this person highlighted was, what were the last 50 big misses where they completely missed it? Okay. And this would include, like, let's say, for instance, your 2016 election when 538 basically told us all that Donald Trump had a 3% chance of winning on the morning of the election. Like that's a pretty massive miss.
1: But you don't, yeah, that's awful.
0: 3% chance, okay.
1: Nobody's trusting you anymore.
0: No, this would include the Iowa poll last time around where Kamala Harris is going to win by 13%.
1: Oh, God. Yeah.
0: Okay. Yeah. Well, here is what you ended up finding with C3. Of the 50 misses, 42 times a Republican won. Now, okay, cool. The other 8 times, the Democrat won. So here's the very simple number to know when it comes to by the numbers today. When the major polls have missed 84% of the time, that polling is missed trying to find Republicans.
1: Yeah. Yep. Back to the influence. And it's no different than the story or the discussion we had about CBS News. They're doing the same thing, not in polling, but with words and articles. They're trying to influence you. But polling, man, I pay zero attention to polling, like put any stock in it. And I'm even reluctant as we get close to the election because I feel like I'm scanning, like trying to figure out what they want me to believe about a particular poll versus what the poll is saying. Like I try to go into it reading it backwards, if that makes any sense.
0: Yeah, I think I've gotten to the point now where, again, I look at all polling as it's all just a means to influence and then we get closer. There was something that Pete had brought up yesterday and I thought it was accurate to a degree. He was talking about the betting markets. And well, you gotta only pay attention to the betting markets. Okay. As somebody who is an active sports wagerer.
1: Yeah, Luciferian.
0: One of the things that we're now starting to see is who can influence a line early to make their money late. And that's been going on in sports for probably about the last like 7 or 8 years with the prevalence of online play. Well, there's a part of me that wants to say, okay, either Cauchy or Polymarket or whatever, it's like, okay, they have to be wildly correct. Like if you want to believe them, then that means Keisha Lance Bottoms has like a 70% chance of winning, which yeah. Nothing says no. That.
1: Nothing.
0: But here's the deal. If you use small amounts of money now to bet up a line, and then a heavy amount of money the week of, that's how you beat these things.
1: So, because I don't wager at all. So I struggle to understand this sometimes, and maybe there's other people that do. So you're telling me that people will take $5 bets early in a bunch of them to try to move the line. That way they know they get their money when they make a big bet, the one they actually believe in at the end.
0: That is the concern.
1: Okay. Got it. I think I got that.
0: We just haven't seen that because we've never had, until 2024, we have never had online wagering in this country that was legal that had to do with politics.
1: Now that is, it's everywhere. I mean, cause it's interesting that you talk about that because the whole Sydney Sweeney thing is that they don't have politics in their betting, right? It's just all sports. And that seems to be an angle that, do you think that's less likely to be influenced, or you used to do the same things there that you do if it were politics, right?
0: Well, and that's what I'm curious about. You have the setup now, whether it's, you know, DraftKings or Prize Picks or whatever, like they're all built to look for this stuff in terms of when there are small wagers on a player and then suddenly there's a larger wager, like that gets flagged as, hey, that's problematic. I don't know what these other industries are now doing when it comes to politics. And so I'll be very curious, because the one that had it the most right last time around was Polymarket. They were telling us, along with Rasmussen, hey, Donald Trump's going to win all 7 swing states. He's going to win the popular vote. Mm-hmm. We're like, okay. Yeah. Oh, sure. And then sure enough, that's how the betting played out. Well, is it going to be that accurate this time around, or are we now manipulating the betting markets in order to make more money once we get to week of?
1: So for me and people that don't gamble like that, do they remove those when they see them, when they flag them? Do they just reject the bet, the wager? Is that how they clean
0: that
1: up?
0: No, oftentimes what will happen is it's flagged for investigation.
1: Yeah. They're not giving up that money.
0: Well, this is how, for instance, let's say you have, hundreds of thousands of dollars come in on a particular player on a particular number the night of their game. Well, that's normally a giant red flag for this particular player is working with professionals and he's going to hinder or change up his stat line.
1: Got it.
0: That's always a red flag.
1: Got it. Morning Extra and Extra 106.3. We actually have some really good numbers too. I think I would like to do more numbers on the other side of the break, because I want to make people have a smile on their face on a Friday, because there are good numbers out there about Republicans voting. Because if you watch mainstream media, they've told you, no, Republicans are in a bad way. Everything's going south. Nothing is good. Harry Enten sees it very differently. You'll hear from him next on Extra 106.3.
0: Atlanta, good morning. 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
0: Good morning. Here are your sports headlines for Friday, October 9th. The college football weekend is here. Georgia and Alabama, despite the weather, still set to match up Saturday evening at 7:30. Alabama is a slight favorite for that game. As for Georgia Tech, they are set to host Duke tomorrow. That's going to be a 3:30 kickoff. Around the rest of the Southeastern Conference, Texas and Oklahoma, they meet up in Dallas. That's going to be a 3:30 kickoff. And then tonight, in the top 25, Washington hosts 20th-ranked Iowa. That's going to be a 9 o'clock kickoff this evening. Later on in the evening, 8th-ranked BYU hosts Iowa State. That'll be a 10:15 kickoff. With your sports headlines, I'm Carlos Medina.
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1: 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I want to continue this conversation about the numbers, because the polling has suggested that the Democrats are going to win everything. I mean, just win everything. Every poll tells you that. Is that the truth? Harry Enten over on CNN says the answer is no. Listen to this. He's going by registration, not polling. Listen.
9: Yeah, it's voter registration, the long-term health of the Republican Party versus the Democratic Party in terms of how are you registered to vote, Democrat, independent, or non-affiliated, or Republican. You can see in the key swing states that we normally look at in presidential elections that, look, the Republicans are gaining versus where they were 8 years ago during Trump's first midterm election. Take a look here. GOP gains in party registration margin versus Election Day 2018. In Arizona, the Republican margin versus the Democrat, Republicans are up 4 points. How about Nevada? Republicans up 5 points. How about North Carolina? Republicans up 8 points. How about the Commonwealth of Pennsylvania? Republicans up 7 points. So when you take a look at how people are actually registering, this is not polling data, compared to where we were 8 years ago, Republicans are doing considerably better in what are the swing states, at least normally, in presidential elections.
10: Okay, so someone could look at this and say, Harry, this is 2018. What about in the last 2 years? Because trends, the polling at least, has been moving in Democrats' favor.
9: Yeah, okay, you see the polling over the last 2 years really moving in the Democrats' favor, but are they actually gaining in terms of registration, at least compared to where we were 2 years ago? Well, I think this makes it pretty simple, right? Pretty simple. In Pennsylvania, no. North Carolina, no. Nevada, no. Arizona, no. There may
1: no.
9: be some...
1: The answer's no. The answer's no. They're not gaining in registration, though the polls say everything is going the Democrats' way. You better be cautious of what you believe, just like Lowe's shared in that last segment, and I wanted to put the exclamation point behind it. Registration going the Republicans' way, not the Democrats' way, Lowe's.
0: If you show up and vote, you will win.
1: Yeah, it's quite simple. It's actually a really simple process. I love it. And then they went on later in that segment to talk about this is the GOP's best registration position in the midterms in 20-plus years. Do not believe what they're telling you. They want you to be disenfranchised. They want you to sit on your hands and sit at home. They want you to think all is lost because every poll tells you it is. It is not. Los just nailed it. Again, if you go vote, you win. It is as easy as that. It's as simple as that. Now, I'm not saying they're not going to pull tricks. They're not going to, because they will. They absolutely will. Of course they will. That means you got to vote that much more. That means you got to make sure everybody votes. If you vote, you win. Done and over with. And we have a really good big smile on our face when we do that election night show and the next morning being able to say, I know they told you one thing and it happened a different way. I love that. I think it's great. And I hope you do too. That's a great way to start a Friday if you're asking me, Los.
0: I agree. I'm right there with you.
1: So, the other thing we get into, Sophie Cunningham. Me and my wife had this conversation a couple nights ago.
0: You're both attracted to her.
1: She didn't bring that part up, but she is a beautiful woman. There's no doubt about it. I mean, you can't look over that, right?
0: Go ahead. You can bring it up.
1: What part?
0: Well, just you're one of, she isn't on your AOC list, but she's climbing.
1: Oh yeah. Dude, I think she might be. I think she creeps up there, dude. She's okay. A swimsuit model.
0: Yeah.
1: I mean, she's stunning. She's all over the place. You know, and beautiful and all those things. I've never seen her play basketball. I don't know. Is she good at basketball? I don't know.
0: I think I want to be there when you explain to your wife that your top three is AOC, Sophie Cunningham, and her three best friends.
1: That's right.
0: I want to be there for that.
1: That's right. And don't forget the lady at the QT that works behind the counter. Yeah, don't forget her.
0: The lady at the QT behind the counter.
1: She's stunning as well. If you kneel, it's good. If you have social justice messages on your helmet, good. If you say Gaza is a genocide, grand. Writers over at The Atlantic, though, they want Sophie Cunningham to pipe down. Because politics. They love politics unless it goes against what they want to believe. I said The Atlantic. It's The Athletic. I'm sorry. The Atlantic has this. If the Fever want to get back to being a basketball team, Sophie Cunningham has to go. Cunningham is too combustible. Her takes are turbulent. And too turbulent to be paired with Caitlin Clark. Are you kidding me right now? That is the lamest headline of all time.
0: You know how all this started?
1: How's that?
0: It all started because she just thought that men should play in the NBA and women should be in the WNBA. That's how this started.
1: Well, I'll be. You can't say that. That's some, and then the point probably was the exclamation point behind it when she started pointing and that blew up on social media.
0: Yes.
1: Because that irritated them to no end that she was getting positive press and people were turning it into memes about everything. But that's the thing. If you talk about their politics, they're in. Dude, say it all day long and we're going to rally behind you and tell you how wonderful you are and tell people how they need to listen to you and that you're bigger than the game that you're participating in. Sophie Cunningham goes against the narrative and they say she's too combustible. I've seen what the Democrats do when it's combustible and they set cars on fire and they flip them over and they raise cane and block traffic. That seems combustible to me. Saying that dudes shouldn't participate in girls' sports doesn't seem all that combustible at all. It sounds like common sense.
0: What the left is looking for all the time is for you to say something, them to have a backlash, and for you to never say anything ever again.
1: Ever.
0: That is the goal. That is how the game is played. Now, the reason why this always works with us making fun of the left is because oftentimes they say things that are just completely asinine, that are completely ridiculous, and then we mock them for it, and we laugh, and we have our good time. And then they go back to their hole, and they're like, okay, they made fun of me. Well, yeah, because what you brought up was stupid. If I bring up that water's wet, the sun is what it is, it's going to be up every single day, and women are women or men are men, which one you want to fight me on?
1: Yeah.
0: Because all three are absolutes.
1: Yeah, right. And not even debatable. But if you wear a XXXY Jennifer Say shirt to a game, there are people going to attack you, even if you're 16-year-old girls. That sounds combustible to me. That looks combustible to me. That looks out of line to me. I don't know about anybody else, but just like those absolutes that Lowe's laid out, going after a child that says, I want to play sports, I enjoy playing sports, and I would like to compete at the highest level, but I'm not going to be able to because they're going to let a dude that has a mental disorder, because that's what gender dysphoria is. It's always been labeled that. They're going to let him play against me and take the opportunity away from me to compete on a level playing field, because that's all those girls are asking for. They're not asking for anything special. Just let me play on a level playing field. Seems like an easy ask. Doesn't seem like it's combustible at all to me. And you have...
0: They worry because Sophie Cunningham is going to leave the WNBA and she's going to get a lot more active in talking about politics. Yep. And they fear, oh God, do we have another one we have to deal with? I'm like, yeah, mm-hmm. You do.
1: Yeah, you definitely do. And that was the discussion with my wife and I. She said, you know, this is bringing a lot of attention to the WNBA. And I was like, can you imagine if they actually embraced someone like Caitlin Clark instead of just, you know, beating her to a pulp in games? I mean, the Atlanta Dream moves from the College Park venue to State Farm Arena when Caitlin's in town. That's with them beating her to a pulp. Can you imagine if they celebrated her like they would LeBron James or some, you know, whatever the biggest athlete in any league is? They would have money beyond, they would actually make money probably. And then, Los, if they did the most awful thing and embraced Sophie Cunningham too, the ticket sales would be out of this world. They would be a league that could actually generate money and not have to lean on the NBA all the time.
0: Well, but you know people that can't be successful because they run from anything that's potentially good for them.
1: Yeah. Yeah.
0: Like, you've seen them. You've been around them. You have family members. I got them, too.
1: Yep. All of
0: them. It's like, it's the mentality.
1: I know. I can't pretend to understand it, though.
0: No, it's easier to be a loser and blame everybody else than to try and win on your own.
1: Morning Extra on Extra 106.3. When we come back, do you remember the name Cassidy Hutchinson? She had a tall tale about the beast, and that is going to catch up with her. This tall tale might end her in jail. Next on Extra.
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7: Poor Dr. Sar Medoff. He's an emergency room physician at Grady, sometimes known as the Blood and Bullets Hotel. Well, we'll give Dr. Medoff some credit for understanding that health care is expensive. What he doesn't understand is that a lot of people without health insurance find it more important to make their car payment on a brand new car than they find it to take care of the medical needs of their family. Now, Dr. Medoff has a solution. He's involved in a movement for civil rights and racial equity in healthcare. And his solution? Well, I guess it's going to be socialized medicine, because he says we have a right to healthcare. What a crock. I'm sorry, we don't. Nowhere in the Constitution where it talks about preserving the rights of people does it mention the right to health care. Nowhere. And let me make this simple for you. Let's say I'm a doctor. If you believe in the right to health care, are you telling me that you have a right to my personal services in making you healthy? Or let's say I make medical implements. Are you telling me that you have a right to the medical implements that I make so that they can help patch your wounds and keep you alight? Yak poop. Nobody has a right to the personal services of another person in this country. Nobody has a right to another person's property in order to take care of their health care. Well, you have a right to housing. Am I supposed to build you something? You have a right to a living wage. Am I supposed to pay you that living wage regardless of whether or not you're even worth it? A lot of people out there, they talk about rights. They need to understand that their rights, as guaranteed by the government, are really pretty thin. Hope I don't get myself into the Grady emergency room anytime soon. Better use a fake name. Neil Bortz, Extra 106.3.
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12: This is a Fox News alert. Hurricane Isaias has strengthened. I'm Dave Anthony.
13: The preparations have been extensive, and we are taking this storm very, very seriously.
12: Florida Governor Ron DeSantis, the storm is now a Category 3, 120-mile-an-hour winds. He also says Isaias is forecast to weaken before hitting.
13: Let's hope that that's the case, but we are planning to assume that that will not happen and that it will make landfall as a major hurricane.
12: Now, that could happen tonight, 2 years to the day after the last hurricane hit the U.S., Milton, which also went into Florida. Fox's Jonathan Sarris in Panama City.
14: Already we're seeing the rain pick up. The breeze is still gentle, but also picking up, and we expect that the weather will come and go as we go into the day, but get progressively worse as this hurricane makes landfall overnight. Thousands of residents have already been ordered to evacuate flood-prone portions of the Florida Panhandle and of Alabama coast.
12: There's anti-ICE anger in New York City after a shooting during an immigration enforcement operation prompted big protests.
15: We will not normalize ICE's viciousness. We will not accept its cruelty.
12: Democratic Socialist Mayor Zoran Mamdani again calling for ICE to be abolished. Homeland Security says they were targeting a man in the U.S. illegally with a criminal record and alleged gang ties. He was injured. His son was in the car when shots were fired, but the 5-year-old was not injured. Russia has bombarded Ukraine again, killing at least 3 more civilians in a third straight missile and drone barrage that's left more than 50 people dead across Ukraine. President Volodymyr Zelensky is asking NATO for more support, posting online, there's a lot of damage to Ukraine's power grid and infrastructure. And as the war rages there, the Nobel Peace Prize was awarded this morning to a judge on the International Court of Justice, Navi Pillay.
16: Your applause means a great deal to me. 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

0: summer. It's going to be fine. We're going to be fine. We're going to make it through.
1: What's that hurricane say?
0: Isis. George is singing live on the Morning Extra from the Great Beyond. Here it comes again. He's taking the hook, George. It's freezing again. I got my motor running for a wild weekend. And the grass, we need it. Our grass needs to be watered, man. It's been dry for a long time.
2: Man, that is such old man talk, and I'm here for it, too. Like, I really need this rain.
0: I'm telling you. Because it's expensive to water your grass these days.
2: Yeah, and I got a crack at a pipe out there, and so I already had to go to the water company to let them know, like, hey, we got a leak, and so they gave us a little break on that, but now I got to get it fixed, and getting it fixed is not inexpensive.
0: Buddy, that's tough. And they have to dig it up and all kinds.
2: Well, the nice part is it's in an exposed area.
0: Okay, got it.
2: You can have access to it. We found where it is, but still, I'm getting text messages. In fact, I just got one maybe like 10 minutes ago from a company. It's like, hey, so you want to have us come out and take a look? It's like, I know I've been holding off for like 3 weeks on this thing. And in those 3 weeks, it's barely rained.
0: Yeah. Goodness, man. You just can't win. I'm telling you, you really can't.
2: It's the joy of home ownership.
0: Well, that's exactly where I was going, dude. I mean, there's nothing more amazing than owning a home. It is probably going to fuel at least a big portion, if not half, maybe more than half of your retirement one day. I mean, there's all kinds of benefits, and they're great benefits. But there is always something wrong every day. There's a lock that won't lock. There's a window that won't shut. There's a pipe that's leaking, or maybe it's broken altogether. I remember one time the only broken pipe we've had was a pipe that goes from our kitchen sink down the wall, in through the basement, and out of the house. So this is when Jacob was in high school. He was sitting down there playing video games in the basement. You know, there's like a, you know, L-shaped sectional and you know, play video games, just a hangout spot. And he's playing, and he kept feeling drips of water on the back of his neck, and he kept looking around, and he couldn't figure out what was going on, you know, and he's dialed into the game, so he'd only pay half of attention anyway. Finally, he gets killed. Let's say it's Fortnite, and he's got to wait for a little while, and he comes up, and he's like, hey, water keeps dripping on me downstairs. So I was like, oh, dear God.
2: Oh, no.
0: That's bad news. And sure enough, the pipe had cracked, and I mean, once we had, you know, kind of taken away the ceiling tiles out of there, and you could see the water just come down. And it wasn't like, you know, an ocean or anything or a hurricane or anything, but it was enough to make a mess. And it took forever to get somebody out and then to get it fixed and then the expense on top of it, just like you're talking about, Lowe's. But it was one of those that we couldn't wait. There's just no waiting, because otherwise it was going to ruin the entire ceiling in the entire basement.
2: I'm feeling for people when it comes to a hurricane, just from having been through one, and it's been almost 8 years, when that occurred, and that still kind of gives you a little PTSD, but it's just dealing with water damage.
0: Awful.
2: And a lot of people are going to be dealing with it. It is the worst.
0: The absolute worst. I can't think of anything it's because it creeps up on you. Don't know what's happening. Was this like the leak from, you know, our AC system that thankfully Central was able to finally get under repair for us and fixed up for us? Dude, it took forever to find it. We thought it was in, you know, behind the shower that's right above. You know, I mean, literally when we cut the hole out, you could see the bottom of the shower. It's like, this has to be where it is. So they start tearing out everything that we'd done like a year ago. And then they find out, well, it's not there. So you got to, not only have you torn out what we worked so hard for, then we have to put it all back, knowing that that's not where it was. But thankfully, you know, it kind of pointed to the HVAC, and Central did a great job and came out and did it. It was terrific. I love them for it. But it was an awful experience because it's so hard to find and so damaging to your daggum house. I wouldn't wish that on my worst enemy. I wouldn't. It's terrible. I'm just And here I am still, because Bryce made fun of me on how to pronounce this. I'm trying to look up Google pronounce. That way I have it.
2: Are you going to make Google pronounce it for you?
0: Yeah, that's what I was going to try to do.
1: I think the Google one is wrong. I had to watch a YouTube video.
0: Are you serious?
1: Yeah.
0: Damn it. I mean, there's no winning today with this, or with pronunciations. I've struggled all morning with just words that I can't say. And maybe you have those things at work that, you know, creep up on you, you know, that are challenging to you at your office.
1: Luciferianin. Luciferian. It's Luciferian Ian.
0: Luciferian Ian. This is so good. It's good to be Friday. We got college football to look forward to, I think. You don't, those in your gut, you don't think they're moving these games, do you?
2: No, not at this point.
0: Me either.
2: I think we're pot committed.
0: Me, okay, good. Cause that, there's that part of me that's like, surely. I was thinking about it last night. I was talking about it with, you know, friends last night, you know, as I was out and about. And I thought, at this point, and I even said it last night, there's no way. You can't be this close and start moving games. It just would be with the TV problems, with the fan problems and ticket problems. It would cause a hurricane of issues to, use the word hurricane again, as if we needed to. Tug and Los on Extra 106.3. Glad that you're here on a Friday, whether you're on the YouTube channel, What's Up Extras, X, Facebook, streaming us there, streaming us on the Extra 106.3 app, or at 106.3 FM, 1230 AM. So many ways to listen to this show and this station. The first thing to know this morning is about a lady that told a lie. And usually people don't suffer. In Washington, D.C., you don't get punishment for telling lies. It doesn't matter where you tell the lie. You always have that protection this time. This person might get punished is the first thing to know.

0: Tug, I have two stories for you. One you can do something about, one you can't.
1: Oh, no.
0: Now, the one that you cannot is going to involve Cassidy Hutchinson. And as you were telling the audience in the setup here, this was one of the people that the committee that was put together, here's your January 6th mm-hmm. committee, and here's this group, and here's what occurred, and it's bipartisan, because you know what we did? We went and got Liz Cheney. How did that work out for Liz Cheney, by the way?
1: Not well.
0: Not well. Yet, every member of that January 6th committee, when you want to talk about the most ridiculous administration in the history of American politics, gave every member of the January 6th committee a pardon. But Cassidy Hutchinson did not.
1: Uh-oh.
0: This was the woman who talked about how Donald Trump, he grabbed the steering wheel of the beast and he insisted on this. And then by the time this woman, initially, by the way, she basically said she didn't see anything. By the time she gets spoken to by the January 6th committee, she's coached up into telling you this whimsical story. And now, well, she's at a situation where she could possibly have to face perjury charges because she lied. Okay. So what is going to now happen is she either has to give somebody up or she's going to end up doing time. That's just how it's going to go. The problem is she's not going to be able to sit back and tell you, I mean, she can tell you all about what Liz Cheney and the rest of that group did, but none of them are prosecutable. So there's nothing that can be done about it. This is basically what happens when the ruling class asks the worker bees to get involved. Who gets burned? The worker bees.
1: Absolutely right. And you know she's got to be furious. Or scared to death. Maybe both. But it doesn't matter because they don't care about you.
0: She served her purpose.
1: Mm-hmm. They don't give a rip about you. If you have to do time, so be it. We accomplished what we needed you to accomplish for us. And we'll give you a pat on the back and probably say on TV, probably somewhere on CBS or CNN or something like that, she's being treated poorly. She's not. They're doing her wrong. It's this Trump administration. They're so authoritarian. They'll actually use her again to continue the message that they started with her.
0: She never thought she would have to worry
1: ever
0: about another Trump administration. And I'm sure she was told the entire time, listen, we're going to take care of him. We're going to fix his wagon. You'll never have to worry about any of this stuff. And who is left holding everything? Holding the grenade right now.
1: That's exactly. And you know what's crazy is they're going to expect that she's going to lay on top of it. They're going to expect her to. Can you imagine if she were to give somebody up, they would turn on her like a pit viper. They would turn on her so quick and then probably work behind the scenes to make sure that she goes to jail, or make sure that the situation that she finds herself in is even more terrible than it could be to begin with. That's what they do.
0: So that's the situation that you can do nothing about. Can I point out the one that you can?
1: Yes, I would love for you to do that because that may be people listening right now could be active and involved.
0: Well, so when you get a chance to highlight, and this, they're going to try and hide this all day long today. In fact, I've had MS Now on the entire time. I haven't seen one video from the debate that El Sayed took part in last night.
1: Reckon why?
0: Maybe because, and this happens to be a comment that Rogers made about it when it came to October 7th and the attack on Israel. Take a listen to this. This is why I say you can do something about this one. Because the more people you say, here, I want you to check this out, I want you to hear what this guy has to say, the easier it is to take that Senate seat in Michigan. Take a listen.
1: There you go, play. Oh, come on, Vox. He's pushing the buttons.
2: Hey, this one
1: there
2: thing. Today or yesterday was October 7th. This is why you should get absolutely angry. He could not bring himself to even acknowledge the pain, the terrorism, the rape, the murders, cutting off of women's breasts, putting children in ovens, and killing them in front of their families. Could not even muster.
3: So I've condemned that.
2: And he could not even muster.
3: I've condemned that, but I didn't turn it into political theater like you just did.
2: He did not.
3: So
2: all right, let me tell you this. Rick,
3: I just need to respond. Hey,
2: no.
3: I didn't turn into political theater for
2: political
3: gain.
2: He's interrupted me for about half of my time.
3: So I'm so sorry, but I'm not somebody who tries to make political theater out of other people's pain.
4: Your whole campaign is political theater.
3: And your whole campaign turned it into political theater. I'm sorry.
4: Including I just putting think on a white jacket
5: that's gentlemen, yourself a doctor. Gentlemen.
3: Shameful.
5: Gentlemen.
0: All right. I loved it because, as he pointed out to him, dude, we just had October 7th and you still aren't going against these people. And now that he's stuck in a debate, it's like, I don't look to make political theater out of people's pain. All right. This guy sidesteps everything.
1: You know,
0: everything. All he tries to do is dance around it and gives you the, and then of course the outlaw as a physician, you're not a doctor. You're not a physician. You've never been licensed to be so. I guess I could say as an attorney, even though I don't have a license to practice law.
1: Yeah. Even. I guess it would be so easy for him to stop that attack from Rogers. It would have been so easy. Just say what they did on October 7th is an atrocity. Those people are savages. Those people are evil, and they should never be able to do something like that again. And then it would have been over. Mike Rogers wouldn't have another word to say. Couldn't attack him. I'm dancing around it because there wouldn't even be no dancing around it. He said it straight out, but he can't, and he won't.
0: No,
1: that's the reason. That's the reason the target still exists. That's the reason the target's still there. One of the other lines that I thought was really, really funny, and we've got to play it. I'll just read it to you. When Mike Rogers was talking to El Said, he said, "My mom works for a small town chamber of commerce. Your mama works for an organization that supports Al Qaeda." And Elsa is like, "Are you talking about my mama?" You know? No, I'm just pointing out where one of them works and the other one works. Who do you think you should vote for just based on where the family is employed?
0: Like, let me get this.

0: not a Muslim country. Are we accepting of Muslims?
1: Yes.
0: Yeah, better prove yourself.
1: Yeah, but that's the thing. I don't know that we've ever made anybody prove themselves.
0: Islam is a political party that happens to feature religion.
1: That's what I've told you for years and years, man.
0: Yeah, like hating on it, like, okay, you want to hate Republicans? Fine.
1: Fine.
0: You can also hate Muslims. They're part of a political party.
1: Yeah, once you realize that.
0: That happens to have a religion.
1: Once you realize that. Then things change drastically because the whole freedom of religion thing goes out the window because that's just a side piece of the political movement. That's just a feature. And are there people that genuinely are Muslim and really practice the religion? I believe there is. But there's a lot of people that fall in that political movement using the feature of religion to launch political attacks. And you're seeing it all rolled up into one person in Michigan, in Abdul El-Sayed. That's what it is.
0: If I was to ask a common person, hey, do you dislike Nazis? I would imagine they'd be like,
1: yes,
0: yeah.
1: Of course. Nobody likes them.
0: Okay, well, do you hate Nazis? Yeah, I probably so.
1: Yep.
0: What about the Klan? Yeah, yep. I don't care for them.
1: Yep.
0: All right. How about Pol Pot's communists? Yeah, I agree. All right, how about Muslims?
1: No, I don't. Nope.
0: Because I just named political parties, including
1: right.
0: them.
1: That's right, because that's what it is.
0: It's not a religion.
1: That's right.
0: It is a
1: feature.
0: Political party that features a religion.
1: Morning Extra and Extra 106.3. We just tell the truth. That's all we do. 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When we come back... Their goal is not cheaper gas. And they will tell you that. Next on Extra.

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3: Atlanta Mayor Keisha Lance Bottoms is asking her entire cabinet to resign,
4: including the police chief. Aggravated assaults up 20% and murders up 52%.
5: And Bottoms knew exactly how Atlanta got there.
6: We've made many decisions that have gotten us to this point. I eliminated cash bail bonds. We've cut our corrections budget by 60%. This is not a plan I just pulled out of the sky.
7: Atlanta's police department is hundreds of officers short.
8: Crime is out of control. They've never seen Atlanta like this.
5: And those who called Atlanta home left to live with the consequences.
9: Keisha Lance Bottoms, she abused taxpayers.
10: Her priorities were definitely not safety. Her priorities were herself.
11: Things were out of control.
10: It wasn't just the weekend of the riots. It was every day.
12: It seemed like every other week somebody's car was broken into.
9: There was no accountability.
11: She was responding as if it was okay.
9: She was a complete disaster.
13: Paid for by Jackson for Governor, Inc.
14: The stories that matter to you. 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
15: It's Friday, October 9th, and here are your headlines. An ICE agent shot an illegal immigrant from the Dominican Republic in the Bronx yesterday while trying to arrest him. Police say a 5-year-old boy, believed to be his son, was in the car when the shots rang out and was not hurt. Hundreds of protesters gathered outside the hospital he was taken to, and police had to make some arrests. Mayor Zoran Mamdani reiterated his stance that ICE should be pulled out of New York City completely. And Governor Kathy Hochul is asking for the body cam footage to be released. ICE has not yet said what led to the shooting. Governor Brian Kemp has declared a state of emergency for all of Georgia as Hurricane Isaias heads for the Gulf Coast. It was upgraded to a Category 3 hurricane earlier this morning. The storm is expected to make landfall tonight, then move through West Alabama. Georgia can expect gusty winds and possible power outages from tonight all the way through Saturday night. Kemp is asking everyone to stock up on food, water, batteries, and flashlights now. And finally, Cobb County voters will decide in November whether to renew the county's 1-cent sales tax for 6 more years. That's starting in 2028. The rate would stay the same. The money would pay for more than $1 billion in projects. That includes a new $174 million state court building, roadwork, and an aquatic center, and 2 new fire stations. County leaders say the current courthouse is currently running out of space and has some security concerns. It'll be mostly cloudy today leading into the weekend, full of rain and clouds with a high of 70 and a low of 61. Extra 106.3 headlines. I'm Bryce Gobert.
16: Tugging those on a Friday. Thank God it's Friday. We're grateful that you're here. Make sure you continue listening throughout the day. Great content available here on Extra 106.3 with the Glenn Beck program when we're done at 10. Then at noon, the biggest show in all of conservative media, Clay Travis, Buck Sexton, in the slot, the original slot of the late, great Rush Limbaugh, trying to carry that torch as best they can. I think they do a pretty good job, and the ratings show that I'm probably right about that. People listening a whole lot. But nobody is better. Ain't a soul better than the Kimmer. That,
17: slow ride.
16: That will sing to you in the afternoon.
18: Give me the song.
16: That's right. Absolutely. Doesn't matter what song it is. He knows the lyrics. He is a Marine, and he is one of a kind. There was a family, Lowe's, I don't know if you saw this email or not, that it was sent out. There was a family that came by to see Kemmer the other day. I think they had won a prize, and they wanted to say hello to Kemmer. And they thought it was the mom and dad that really wanted to say hello to Kemmer, but it wasn't. It was the kids. The kids, and they were, you know, younger kids, and they just love listening to Kemmer in the afternoon. And it made Kimmer's day, made their day. It's one of those special moments, one of those special extra 106.3 moments, Los.
17: Well, if I may, because of his, well, his proclivities, Kimmer has to be much more concerned about the drug-resistant superbug that's out there than either you or me.
16: Probably so. Elon Musk had shared this, and it's going to be hard to talk about.
17: Let's just say that there's a superbug out there that will cause you problems downstairs, and it's sexually transmitted. And those of you in, well, relationships similar to Tug and mine, you won't have to worry about it. But if you're promiscuous like the Kimmer, watch out.
16: You better behave.
17: Be careful.
16: you better behave because it's drug resistant. This was a quote tweet from Elon Musk. He quote tweeted Polymarket. Texas Democrat, Senate candidate James Tallarico, been absent 2 weeks, got the flu. And then this whole drug-resistant superbug was quote tweeted. And then just that thinking emoji where you have the thumb underneath the chin and you're just kind of head to the side trying to figure it all out. I don't know if you're putting it all together or not. If you're not, just go find Elon Musk. I think you'll figure it out quite quickly.
17: I wonder if James Tallarico, if you have to admit between the two, is it easier to announce that you have had a mental breakdown or that you have extremely bad diarrhea from an STD?
16: Which
17: helps your campaign.
16: Yeah. I don't think either one's going to help your campaign. I actually think both may hurt your campaign. But at least I think, you know, people have had to deal with explosive diarrhea before. You know, so that maybe they can relate. They're like, man, I've had to deal with it. Maybe not this type. It wasn't the way that I caught it. You know, the whatever the bug was. And mine's not drug resistant, as is being reported. So I think that one's the tiniest bit, just on the surface, more relatable than I'm crazy.
17: I wonder if Kimmer is now, like, you know, going through a checklist in his mind. He's like, that's how I got that.
16: What did I do? He's writing it all out.
17: He's writing down just different lady names and trying to figure out which was responsible for what.
16: Which one of them was dirty.
17: It's like, oh, okay.
16: That's right.
17: Now I know.
16: He's a ladies' man. There's no doubt about it. He is a ladies' man. We don't have a spot. I was about to hit off another one.
18: We're in the 9 o'clock.
16: Yes, we are. Can you believe it? This day has gone by. Flown by. I just saw the big central heating and air live read, and I shifted into mode, even though that's one that's coming up a little bit later. It's not an hour sponsorship that you would hear in the 8. When they tell you they want gas to be more expensive or more affordable for you, they're lying. They want it to be more expensive. I know that. You know that. During the Biden administration, gas was much more expensive than it is right now, even though gas is expensive, and that sucks. I mean, ain't nobody going to argue that. Nobody wants to pay more. You always want to pay less. But they remind you all the time, gas prices are high. They conveniently don't mention the other. And this should wake up even some foolish people, I believe. El Sayed, since we were talking about him earlier, guess what he wants to eliminate altogether?
19: I don't think the Chevrons and the Exxons of the world or the Saudi Aramcos of the world should continue to exist. I don't think that corporations founded on the harvesting of fossil fuels should continue to be in a world where they've both done tremendous amounts of damage and then they prevent us from being able to achieve the world that we need.
16: What is the world we need exactly? That's the question I have, because I like my truck. It works just fine. I believe that fossil fuels will continue to fuel the homes and the cars, and it will be a valuable asset for years and years and years to come. If we have Republican leadership, smart Republican leadership. But if we do not, then they are going to put you on a path where everything's more expensive. Think about EVs in general. And if you drive an EV, I mean no offense. You drive anything you want to. I don't care. But EVs are more expensive.
17: Even a Subaru? Because I do love the Subaru.
16: The Subarus are great. Absolutely. They are.
17: I get made fun of for it.
16: Yes, maybe. And I understand. We've been in that situation.
17: It's a great car.
16: It is, dude. Lasts forever.
17: I got a lot of lady friends.
16: They have a connotation that's attached to it.
17: That they market it towards and that's market smart.
16: That they embrace. Absolutely smart. Why would you not find the people that like your product the most and say, hey, come buy a product? You know, and if other people find value in the product too, that's great, but you want to find the people that you're marketing to.
17: That's right. And they're all named Pat.
16: And have been featured on Saturday Night Live before. But that's the thing. If you want to drive an EV, drive them. But think about the expense of EVs. They're more expensive. They have less resale value. They're really expensive to work on. Batteries, in case those go out, really, really expensive. And then we've even had Smyrna Fire Chief Brian Marcos on the show talking about how hot they burn if there is a fire in the car. Like, they have to have special training to be able to put those out. Nobody ever mentions the mining that goes on. I mean, you could go in and go forever and ever. That's not making things cheaper, El Zion. That's not. And yet, they want to point to gas prices being high when they actually want them to be astronomical, like they were under the Biden administration. These people, they just don't have the ability to tell you the truth. They can't tell you what they want to do, because if they did, they would turn off 80% of the voting public, I believe.
17: I know that this is always an extreme, and people think it's make-believe when you bring it up, but I don't think this is an overestimation of how they feel. You remember the Georgia Guidestones?
16: Yeah, the ones that were blown up mysteriously?
17: Yeah, they got blown up, and, you know, who put them up? And
16: oh, yeah, there's mystery all around it. Who put them up and tore them down.
17: How they were funded and all that sort of stuff. Well, remember, the Guidestones were telling people, according to these people, what they believed would create synergy on the planet and how we'd be in perpetual balance. And it talked about a planet of 500 million people, not 8 billion.
16: Mm-hmm.
17: These people, and they can never tell it to you, these people believe there's too many people on the planet. And you know what the fastest way to get rid of, let's say, oh, I don't know, 2 or 3 billion people? Get rid of fossil fuels. And first off, that name is silly enough. They're just fuels.
16: Yeah, that's right. Yeah.
17: But that's what they will never tell you.
16: Right. I mean, imagine just the inexpensive nature of fossil fuels overall. I know that it seems high at the gas pump right now, but overall, it's an inexpensive way to heat your home. It's an inexpensive way to cook food. It's an inexpensive way to live, where everybody in the world can benefit from this great fuel that has been demonized forever. That's the reason they want to get rid of it. And they will charge you more and more and more. Let's see if a Democrat being elected lowers the cost of fossil fuels. I mean, I don't
17: never does.
16: They never have, never will. So I don't want to give them the chance, but it's almost like if they do, you're going to watch it go up and be more expensive. It's by design. Morning Extra on Extra 106.3. Throwing money at things never works either, Los. That's another thing that the left loves to say. Well, we're not spending enough money. If we spent more money, it would be better.
17: And this was Martha McCallum on Fox News, and she had El Sayed. And, you know, of course, she asked him about getting a chance to be around Hassan Piker, and he basically pointed out how, well, listen, I go talk to anybody. He has a way to dance around everything. He is well trained in the art of lying to you or giving you half truths. But one of the things he did bring up, and this is where I think this just says about your level of understanding of politics in terms of your experience. Because if you talk about two things right off the top, if you ever say the word reparations, okay, you're not a serious candidate and that's not going anywhere and you will lose. One of the other things that they're not used to yet is that if you want to talk about education, you can't talk about throwing money at it. You have to be more nuanced. That's what the left is now figuring out. You can't just say, let's spend more money, because it never works. But this is where I say El Sayed is not that kind of guy in terms of his level of experience. Take a listen to his suggestion when asked by Martha McCallum about how to fix education in Michigan.
18: The school problem is a crisis. There's no doubt about that. In your home state, only 25% of fourth graders can read proficiently.
19: Yeah.
18: And that's a huge public school system that is massively failing. So why should we think that the government is going to do a great job with our health care?
19: Well, I'll tell you this. Those public schools are deeply underfunded. And they're deeply underfunded because we continue to pattern the way we pay taxes based on property tax. Property tax is a function of property value. And for a long time in this country, some people couldn't buy certain property and not others because of redlining. And so, you know, the school districts that you're talking about, the ones that are failing, they're failing because of government policies where we did not invest enough.
18: Let me ask you something.
19: And I just want to say, when it comes to healthcare, right, mm-hmm. we, to your point, right, we've got a great military because we choose to invest in it.
18: Mm-hmm.
19: Imagine we chose to invest in healthcare. I love America. I know what America can do. I believe in American exceptionalism. So the idea to me that somehow we're going to have a mediocre healthcare system when we are the richest, most powerful, capable country in the world, that is a choice we make. And it's a choice we make. Let me just finish my point. It's a choice we make.
17: I won't let you finish your point because the state of Michigan spends $3,000 more per student than even the state of Georgia and $1,000 more than the U.S. average. And yet you have 25% of the students that can read and comprehend. Okay. That's the silliness of that. That's like, well, you gotta throw more money at it. That is an instantaneous way that people know you're not a serious candidate. The left is figuring it out. You can't bring it up that way. El Sayed is just behind on the times.
16: But he tried to soften the blow. Did you hear what he said? This is what jumped out at me. I love America. I believe in American exceptionalism. What? No, you don't.
17: Hold on. Can you explain American exceptionalism?
16: Tell me exactly what that means, first of all, because I don't believe you love America. I think you actually want to destroy the United States of America, and you think American exceptionalism is a bad thing. I'm not saying you don't think it exists. You may think it exists, but you want to get rid of it because you don't want America to be more exceptional than any other country.
17: Well, and that's the misnomer. American exceptionalism isn't based on us being more special. That's the way the left looks at it. American exceptionalism is based on we are a free people that have self-determination and that we decided that we are going to be a government for the people, by the people.
16: But that is special.
17: We are going to be, and that is special. That is an exception to how governments ran around the world. And in the history of this country. But yet, because this started really with Barack Obama. He was one of the first people I heard talking about, you know, Americans think they're exceptional and they're not. I'm like, no, the founding is an exception to the rule.
16: Right. It is.
17: Yet the left has turned it into something to mock, or in this case, El Sayed is just saying it.
16: That's right.
17: In order to placate you.
16: That's right. He was trying to throw you off the scent of the other things he was discussing and saying. Hoping you would land on that I've not heard many Democrats say America is great and they love it and it's exceptional. Man, you're talking about trying to throw a grenade in there to knock people off the scent. I was shocked when I heard that. I know he didn't believe it.
17: If you cannot properly define it or use it correctly,
16: yeah,
17: there's no way in hell that you believe in it.
16: No, of course he doesn't. Yeah, that I was never confused by. Surprised I heard him say it, but then when you realize why he's saying it, then it makes it so much easier to figure out the left and him specifically. Morning Extra and Extra 106.3. I'm not sure how to, not exactly sure how to tease this next one. You're just going to have to stick around. I don't know what to say, Los. I truly don't know what to say.
17: The Cornell 7 case is all falling apart.
16: Yes, it is. Next and Extra.
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17: Good morning. Here are your sports headlines for Friday, October 9th. The college football weekend is here. Georgia and Alabama, despite the weather, still set to match up Saturday evening at 7:30. Alabama is a slight favorite for that game. As for Georgia Tech, they're set to host Duke tomorrow. That's going to be a 3:30 kickoff. Around the rest of the Southeastern Conference, Texas and Oklahoma, they meet up in Dallas. That's going to be a 3:30 kickoff. And then tonight, in the top 25, Washington hosts 20th ranked Iowa. That's going to be a 9 o'clock kickoff this evening. Later on in the evening, 8th-ranked BYU hosts Iowa State. That'll be a 10:15 kickoff. With your sports headlines, I'm Carlos Medina.
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16: Gosh, we made it. Final segment of the show on a Friday. Thank God it's Friday here on the Morning Extra. Tug and Los until 10. This next discussion is an interesting one. Only because,
17: can't you just be mature?
16: Yes, I can. Yes, I'm going to do better, Los. I'm going to be better. I'm going to do better.
17: This is a serious case.
16: Of course it is. Of course it is. But it's just the way it was described in the show run sheet. I look down at it and I'm like, oh my, oh my. But what that says on our show sheet is actually confirmed in a text message when it comes to the Cornell 7.
17: All right, so let's go through the timeline quickly. So there's a party at the fraternity house. Girl shows up, ends up in what was described as a consensual lovemaking event.
16: Love.
17: Then 2 years later decides, when not invited to an event, to file a lawsuit, go about everything. And by the way, the prosecutor from previously had pointed out, hey, there's nothing here. Matthew, like, according to New York state law, there's nothing here.
16: Matthew Van Houten is his name. And he said, even because he was asked about this again, he was like, have you changed your mind about this? And he was like, no, the evidence points to my decision being correct.
17: So because we're in an election year, Kathy Hochul, the governor of New York, gets involved, and she goes to her tried and true person when it comes to politics, Letitia James. So this is what ends up playing out. As of yesterday, TMZ ended up obtaining a text message that was from October 21st, 2024, between Jonathan Newell and Jane Doe. And in Jane Doe, she points out how, in the text message, at the end of the day, none of the sexual stuff was illegal. And honestly, I really liked being with you and Matt. So anything anyone has to say about the is out of their jurisdiction. I don't think we should feel any shame for the part. Our body, our choice.
16: Done deal.
17: Case over.
16: Case over. That's exactly right. Which has been out there for a really long time. This, at least we knew that this text message existed.
17: Yeah.
16: That's the reason, or many, you know, big part of the reason that the former, I guess the prosecutor was on this said, look, emotionally, I can't let emotion run my, my office. Do I like what happened? No. On either end, I don't like what the boys did. It was wrong. I don't know what she did. It was wrong. Morally, I think it, you know, all of it's wrong. But it doesn't change the fact, the motion can't change the fact that it was consensual and everybody knows that.
17: This was her jam and their jam.
16: Yeah.
17: It, just because it's not your jam doesn't make it illegal. That's the part I've been pointing out on a regular basis. I'm like, morally, is this what you're into? No, neither am I. Doesn't make it illegal. And that's what they're basically telling you.
16: And anybody that is fair-minded is knows that already, probably. If you've kept up with the story at all, you already know that. And yet, because it's an election year, you're looking for something. This is really inflammatory. And this is, I mean, because we joked around about not even knowing how to say, and you know, when you went across the word, because it is, it's uncomfortable. And that's a way that you can get people engaged, but not able to talk about the whole thing in detail the way it needs to be discussed. This is the perfect scenario for something like this. And because people are afraid to say anything.
17: And also, Tug, the other part that jumps out to me is that you have to end up getting a hold of this text message and releasing it because it has become political.
16: Mm-hmm.
17: You brought in Letitia James. Your job is, here's the outcome I want. Go get Big Tish. Okay? Like that's what her job is to do in the state of New York. I need you to convict some people, Tish. I'm bringing you in to do so. That's why this stuff ends up getting out. So as to make it that much harder because it's pure politics now. It's not about the law.
16: And that's, but that's.
17: And she's fat.
16: Now? You mean?
17: Oh, Letitia James?
16: Oh, I thought you were talking about, I'm sorry. Yes.
17: No, you know Big Tish is.
16: Yeah,
17: is
16: Big
17: Tish.
16: Yes, I did know that. I don't know why I thought you were talking about the other lady. I was like,
17: I just don't like very large corrupt people.
16: Yeah, that's right. Corrupt people, and then you throw very large on top of it. It's bad. This is terrible. Get on a treadmill, Tish. Come on. put some effort forward.
17: If you're large and honest, I'm with you. Let's do this.
16: I need to get on a treadmill too. It's not just Tish. Me too. I could drop a good 20. I could. But I go to the gym twice a week. I feel like I'm at least making an attempt. I'm not sure Tish is.
17: I'm not sure Tish is.
16: Wow, you should lose some weight. That was recorded. I didn't just say that.
17: Can't believe he just says that.
16: That sounded like I just said that.
17: He just says it all the time, out of nowhere.
16: That was taken out of context, and Bryce, that was terrible.
17: We have people that walk into our office, and that's the first thing that Tug says.
16: Wow, you should lose some weight. Hey, welcome to DBC. Wow, you should lose some weight. Yeah, which is not true, obviously. We wouldn't be laughing about it because somebody would call me on that. Somebody would be like, hey, you're being hateful and ugly. You know, people are not going to want to come here if you say things like that all the time with regularity and direct it toward people. You know? I mean, this will hurt their feelings. We can't hurt people's feelings around here. Just an observation. Oh, man. Yeah, that one, it won't go away till after the midterm's done, but after the midterm's done, that'll get quiet. That the discussion will be much less and less and less.
17: Yep.
16: And right now, for another month, you're going to hear about it, and they're going to try to, and dude, I just did a quick Google search to see what the headlines would be on that stuff, and it is all leftist nonsense from
17: yep.
16: every outlet. And you know, because I'm using Google, which is probably crazy. I should use a different search engine. But that's what they feed up first because that's their politics. That's the Google politics. Same way with Apple News. And they all feed those up because they think ultimately that that will encourage you to vote the way that they want you to vote. It's all influence, just like all the polling's influence. Man, can you imagine if there was just balance in anything in this world? If everything wasn't just hard left all the time, can you imagine how much different the world would be, Los?
17: Well, I did exist on X from like 2021 all the way to 2024 or so before it was bought by Elon.
16: Mm-hmm.
17: So I kind of remember exactly how that world worked.
16: Yeah, I know. But and now I think
17: as far as like X, that one where only things that were allowed were things from the left and yeah. that was it.
16: Mm-hmm.
17: And that was all.
16: Now, because we get strikes all the time on our YouTube channel. I get emails about it every day, a strike that we've taken on our YouTube channel. When it comes to X, that's the only place that freedom exists, real freedom of speech exists on social media. The rest of them, they may not say it. They may not give you a strike where they suspend you necessarily as frequently as they did, but they certainly drop your engagement. They don't promote, you know, they don't let your promote or don't let your post be promoted or shared or shown to as many people as it would otherwise if it.
17: Yeah, they try to hurt your monetization as much as possible.
16: Right. Yeah. And look, I guess it's theirs. They can do whatever they want, but Elon's been the most successful at opening the doors to freedom of speech, which is a fundamental right in the United States of America. And I hope we're always vigilant about keeping it that way, because otherwise it is not going to be a good place. People in, you know, it'd be like in Europe where you post something on social media and get arrested. People show up your door. You know, hey man, we got to put you in cuffs. Sorry about it. I know I'm interrupting your family time. Sorry. But you posted this on social media, you got to go to jail. I know there's murderers that are getting away with it and not being arrested and released the next day, but that doesn't matter. You being ugly on social media does. It's crazy. Lowe's, I hope you have a great week, man.
17: I hope you have a tremendous weekend, guys.
16: Y'all stay dry and enjoy football, enjoy some playoff baseball, and hopefully some downtime. Stick around for Beck, Clay and Buck, and then the one and only, the amazing Kimmer Show at 3 here on Extra 106.3 for Lowe's and Bryce. I'm Tug. Y'all come back now. You hear?
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8: He's now detained outside New York.
9: I'm Dave Anthony, Fox News. A man in the U.S. illegally, Oscar Bregal, shot during an immigration enforcement stop in New York City.
10: Mr. Bregal refused lawful orders to exit his vehicle.
9: And then Marcos Charles, ICE's executive assistant director, says Bregal
10: weaponized his vehicle and proceeded to accelerate going towards other officers.
9: And that's when they opened fire.
10: Mr. Bregal was struck by one of the bullets or fragments superficially in the neck.
9: Now, that shooting prompted a big anti-ICE protest in New York City.
11: What happened today was an outrage. We know that ICE is rotten to its core.
9: Democratic Socialist Mayor Zoran Mamdani again calling for ICE to be abolished for terrorizing communities. Homeland Security Secretary Mark Wayne Mullen just reacted to that.
12: It's shameful that you have a mayor that goes out there, puts criminals over law-abiding citizens.
9: Now, Mullen says Bregal was a thug with a criminal record and gang ties. The man's 5-year-old son was in the car at the time of the shooting, but the boy was not hurt. They're bracing for Isaias in Florida.
13: They have now upgraded the hurricane to a Category 3.
9: That's with 120-mile-an-hour winds. Governor Ron DeSantis says it may weaken before hitting along the panhandle tonight into tomorrow, urging people told to evacuate to leave.
13: You will have the possibility, and certainly the likelihood in some spots, of significant storm surge.
9: The Nobel Peace Prize goes to a judge. The International Court of Justice, Navi Pillay, honored in part for her courage, but in accepting the prize today, she said,
14: "You can imagine how surprised I was. Why would you need courage to speak the truth? You interpret the law, you look at all the facts."
9: Pillay is 85 and is a former leader of the UN Human Rights Council. 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
8: Stocks are on the rise this morning. The Dow up 156 points. The NASDAQ is gaining 87. It's a 21-point rise for the S&P 500. The price of oil is down a couple of pennies. WTI remains over $91 a barrel. At the gas pump, regulars up a penny after a recent decline. AAA's national average is now $4.37 per gallon. Diesel has dropped another cent. It's now $6.27. That's a quarter lower than last month's record high for diesel. There's a big settlement in a case against rideshare company Lyft.
19: The California Labor Commissioner's Office revealing Lyft has agreed to pay more than $272 million to resolve allegations that it misclassified its drivers as independent contractors, denying them wage and workplace protections required under state law. Officials calling this the largest wage and hour settlement in California history, noting 87% will go directly to drivers.
8: That's Fox's Kristen Goodwin. President Trump is being taken to court yet again. Like the White House ballroom construction, he is facing a challenge over a landmark he's trying to build in Washington, D.C.
20: The Arlington, Virginia County Board is the first governmental body to sue over President Trump's planned memorial arch, taking issue with how quickly the project has moved without going through the full review process. The project is slated to be built on federal parkland immediately adjacent to Arlington National Cemetery. President Trump says he plans to turn the arch into, quote, a top-grade military complex that stores ammunition and hosts drones and snipers. The judge overseeing a separate lawsuit filed by three veterans and an historian has ruled that the Trump administration must give the court 48 hours notice before undertaking any activities related to the construction of the arch. Tanya J. Powers, Fox News.
8: In the baseball playoffs, the Cleveland Guardians stay alive, beating the Chicago White Sox 9-5, forcing a Game 5 finale in the series tomorrow night. In Thursday Night Football, the Tampa Bay Buccaneers beat the Dallas Cowboys 24-16. I'm Dave Anthony. This is Fox.
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2: From the Standing Rock Ranch in the Mountain West. Hello, America. It's Friday. We're glad that you've joined us. Last night was an incredible night on Torch. If you missed it, please join us on the Torch and see this. We're asking the Torch because here's the thing. I believe everything should be released as soon as possible, but we have to pay for these things. And our audience that has joined us on the Torch, they paid for it. We put up a poll today. Have you released this poll yet? Put up a poll today with the Torch members. The election is right around the corner. We think this should be released right away. Do we have your permission to release this right away and put it on all platforms? We want to make sure that the people who paid for it are the ones who are making the decision on this. But I am for releasing it as soon as possible because I think it is so important that you understand what we talked about last night and how bad the situation is, what you're actually facing with the DSA and where that money is coming from. I'd love to hear from people who watched it last night because I think a lot of people were stunned when we got to the German thing. You know, we know that money is coming from Cuba. We know that money is coming from China. We know that money used to be coming from Venezuela. Germany? Wait a minute, what? And we just scratched the surface last night. You need to see this, and you can see it at glennbeck.com/torch. Do it now, and we're going to make it available so you can share it with friends. We're doing a lot of things on this special that we have not done before, but you need to share this with friends, and hopefully it will wake up a few people. You are dealing with international communism. You are not dealing with people who say, I want the grocery store to be free, and let's get Mom Donnie. That's not what that is. This is international communism with billions of dollars behind it. All right, so we're going to do that. We also have to talk to you some more about the firing squad at Fort Hood. I guess we have some disagreements on this. My stance, I just gave it just a little while ago, but I think that it should be a firing squad of all women. There was a squad that was all women that were fighting ISIS. And they were the most feared by ISIS because if you're killed by a woman, you don't get your virgins. This is the stupidest, craziest, most evil thing I have ever said. If that is Islam, I'm sorry, then you're worshiping the devil. Allah is Satan. If that's Islam, that you can blow up innocence, you can kill a pregnant woman for a political point, and you're gonna get, if you die doing it, you're going to get 70 virgins. I think just that's evil. But then if you're killed by a woman, you don't get the virgins. You're in a cult. You're in an absolute evil devil-worshipping cult. And I said that a few minutes ago. In fact, I just emailed the president, or just texted the president. I think the firing squad should be all women. All women. And you know what? I might even throw some bacon. I might have an open casket, and I don't mean this flippantly. I really don't. It's evil. If this is their God, then their God is Satan. And we need to be very, very clear. We are not afraid of Satan. We stand against Satan and all of your worshipers and his worshipers. And you know what? I have to tell you something else. If that bacon stops you from going to the Dark Lord, I want you to meet the real God. I want you to see what real mercy is like. I don't know what kind of mercy he's going to mete out for you for killing pregnant women because of a political idea, but I want you to meet God. Okay? And you'll meet your God eventually, but I want you to meet God first. And if bacon gets you to meet the God first before you meet your Dark Lord, I'm okay with that. All right, let me talk to you about Preborn. We're going to take your phone calls, 888-727-BECK. Let me talk to you about Preborn. Something has gone terribly wrong when a society starts deciding what human lives are worth protecting based on how convenient those lives happen to be. We know more about, human development than any generation in history. I remember saying, I was probably 10 years old, and I remember saying, if there was a window into women's, I used to say, into women's tummy, because I was probably 10, this wouldn't happen. you'd see the baby in there. We have that window now. It's called an ultrasound. Okay? You know, arguing about abortion is not enough. You want to save lives. We have to help the women who are facing these decisions. We have to listen to them. We have to hear their concerns. We have to see why they're making this crazy decision. And you wouldn't believe it, but many times it is because these women, you know, don't have car seats. Honestly, don't have a car seat, can't afford a car seat, don't know how they're going to afford the diapers, stuff like that. Well, we can help that. Okay, that's what preborn does. First, gives them a window into the womb. The second thing is, what's stopping you from making this decision? Would you make a donation if you're a business, or if you have had a really good year? 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The blessings that you will reap. 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You might save one baby with $28. 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Donate securely, preborn.com/back. Or you can dial #250, say the keyword baby. #250, keyword baby. Let me go to the phones. Let me go to John in West Virginia. Hello, John.
1: Hi, Glenn. Hey, I can't disagree with you anymore on not having this execution publicly. I mean,
2: I am so glad that you're the first angles. Call that I take then. Go ahead.
1: I think that it should be viewed from all angles so that the Islamists can't put it out there that it was just AI. Don't worry about it. They don't have the heart to do this. They're being wussified about this. They understand terrorism terrorizing us, and why can we not terrorize their minds into what would happen to them? If we're still holding terrorists at Guantanamo Bay, it should be held there, and all those prisoners should watch it. And I think we need
2: so to. So I don't have a problem. That, wait a minute. Hang on just a second. All prisoners watching it, everybody in Guantanamo Bay watching it, I have no problem with that. They can watch it from all angles. I have no problem with that. My problem is we live in a society that already diminishes death so much. I don't want it on TikTok. Now, I don't want the government saying this, but if TikTok and Facebook and everybody else said, we will ban any reproduction of this in a glorifying manner, and you know, whatever, I'm fine with that. I think the world should be able to see it. And that's why I want the female executioners, because I want the world to see it and I want them to know it. My compromise with myself, and I don't understand why you disagree with this, because everything can be AI. The whole thing could be AI. This saying that I want it from all angles, that's not going to stop somebody from saying it's AI. You have already watched videos, I guarantee it, that you're not sure if that's AI or not. So nothing is going to change it. I just don't want the body being riddled by bullets to be able to be used in our own society, not by Islamists or anybody else, just by sick, twisted people that is now on the internet to be seen over and over and over again. We don't need to see the moment of death. I think we show him on one camera. There he is against the wall. The camera pans, no edits, ready, aim, fire, the all-female firing squad fires. And again, if you just missed us, that's because they don't believe they can get their virgins if they're fired on and killed by a woman. So let's make that happen for them. Then we pan right back and show the body. Why is that not enough for you?
1: Well, I think that we're going to be past the point of no return if we don't go to it full bore and just let it. I mean, we could what if it all day. What if people use this? What if people use this? We got to put it out there.
2: No, that's not what if. It will happen. It will happen. I'm not what if-ing it. It will happen. It will become a TikTok dance video. It will happen.
1: Okay, but if it stops terrorists, let them have a TikTok dance video. I really don't care.
2: Yeah, that won't stop terrorists. That's fine. I'm glad we can talk about this, John, and disagree with each other and still go away friends. Thank you. I disagree with you. That's not going to stop anybody. That's going to rot our souls. And I'm not saying that I wish we could. I wish we were good enough, but we're not. I mean, Ottumwa, Iowa just had a prayer to Satan open up their, you know, city council, session. So, you know, what you think we are is not what we are anymore. And I don't want to add to that. It needs to be dignified, done. It needs to be seen. And it needs to send a very strong message. Just killing him will not send the message. Killing him at Fort Hood is a very good thing. Sends a message that America is serious. Sends that message to Americans. We are serious about this. This is not workplace violence. This was a guy who betrayed his country and went into his own company, went in at Fort Hood and shot up people in Fort Hood, including his own people that served in uniform with him. That needs to be seen by Americans, and we need to know that we do not tolerate. But the rest of the Muslim world needs to

0: to the Muslim world, we're not afraid of you. We know we're not playing your game. We're not going to be called Islamophobic because we have women. What are you going to charge us with? That we are insulting Muslims by having him killed by a woman? Good. Good. If you actually believe that you're not going to get your virgins because you've been killed by a woman, then I will insult you every day by killing those monsters who have killed innocents. I will insult you every day with a woman firing squad. I don't understand what our problem could possibly be with that. Let me go to Brian in Tennessee. Hello, Brian.
1: Hey, Glenn, it's Brian. Can you hear me okay?
0: Yes, I can. Go ahead, Brian.
1: Perfect. So your idea of women execution squad is not necessarily new as far as the basically General Black Jack Pershing in the Moro Philippine conquest. I guess they would bury pigs with some of these folks.
0: That's it. That's what I've been looking for. Yep. I knew this happened. I couldn't remember who did it.
1: Yeah, Black Jack Pershing's one of them. In India, in 1857, I guess the Enfield, I'm kind of grokked because I just got pulled over to talk to you. But they would dip the wadding in, typically it would use cow's fat. They would dip the wadding in pig's fat or pig's blood. And so this isn't just a U.S. thing, this is not new.
0: Amen, brother. Amen. It is time we get serious and there's just nothing. Can you think of anything, Brian, that would make you say, oh no, now wait a minute. Hang on. We can't do that because that would be Islamic folk. Can you make a case for the left? Cause I can't think of one that would stand.
1: Not really. I mean, I don't want to get into the, I just want the history. I can't make a case because I don't believe in it. I don't want to be hateful toward all people because everyone is an individual and needs individual consideration. That said, this man's a traitor. Like you said, this happened. He wore our uniform and then killed us.
0: Hang on just a second. Everybody needs to be able to worship God in their, you know, in their own. I believe in all of that. Okay. But now you've killed innocents and you believe that killing that innocent, is going to get you virgins. I'm sorry. That's not real. That's not God. That's not God. And if you're a liberal and you believe killing pregnant women for a political point gets you virgins in heaven, you have a mental illness. And so now let me make it to those who do believe in God. Is that God? Are you sending them to, if that's their God, are you sending them to God or are you sending them to hell? That's fine. They can go to hell. They can go to hell for whatever they did. They can go to hell. But I'd like them to meet the real God first because I'd like them to see, oh my gosh, that's what I was missing. And I think it's compassionate, quite honestly. I think it's a Christian thing to do. Now I'm tired today. I got about 3 hours of sleep, so I haven't really thought this through, but I can't make a case in my own head right now. No alarm bell is going off in my head going, this is very unchristian of you. I don't think it is.
1: It's justice. Okay. I think it's justice and I share your faith, but you know, there was a time in one of the books about intentions is different than actions, right? You can have your own beliefs and faith, but as soon as you cross that line, then our laws take over.
0: Yes.
1: And the other one is, yes, again, in modern history, in the Afghanistan campaign, we had an F-16 female driver that did I think it was a show of force or a strafing run. And one of the Afghani guides heard it was a female voice and was just taken back. Oh, quick, do it again, because that's going to put the fear of God in them. That story,
0: yeah, I mean, have
1: again,
0: to tell you,
1: all these things are not new.
0: Brian, thank you for your call. You know, I own, and it will be seen in the new museum for Mercury One. I own,

0: FDR's wheelchair. And why do I own that? Because I think it's one of the most important things in World War II history. They were killing people because in their twisted ideology, they believed that people who were handicapped were subhuman and could be killed. FDR bested them. FDR was one of the main reasons we won that war. He was handicapped. He was not even really fully human to the Germans. I think he should have been wheeling out everywhere all the time. Whenever he was given a speech about how evil Nazism was, he should have been proud of that wheelchair. Hey, by the way, they're killing people like me. And I'm going to defeat them. I think it's the same thing about the female. They think that women are so weak and so dismissed, and they have no place, and they have to be covered because even their eyes can call you to rape them. That is so evil and so twisted. I want women. I do. I'm not for women on the front lines for a whole bunch of different reasons, but I may make an exception on this one. Because if that's what they fear, I'm all for it. All right, back in just a second. Let me tell you about the International Fellowship. There have been times when Christians turn their backs on Jewish people. In fact, it happens over and over again. Times also when they have stood by and did nothing. And then there's times when they actually participated in the persecution. We can't change that history, but we can decide the next chapter is not going to look like that. And that's me and my family. We have decided that. It's not going to look like that. We're not going to be part of a society that does that again. That's the one reason I've been such a strong supporter of the International Fellowship of Christians and Jews. The fellowship brings Christians and Jews together to work in love. To help the vulnerable Jewish people, including the elderly, even the Holocaust survivors, the families struggling with poverty, people facing devastating consequences of war. They provide food, emergency assistance, practical help to people who desperately need it. You know, I think it was the fellowship years ago, we helped write a check that actually helped them put bulletproof glass in one of their children's schools, I think in France. How are you disagreeing with that? That is doing what we're supposed to do. We're protecting the innocent. Flags of Fellowship, that's a movement from the IFCJ. Christians standing with the Jewish people in a visible expression of solidarity and prayer. We can't rewrite the past, but we can show our support. I've got a flag underneath the American flag on my pole this week to show Jews and Israel that we respect your right to live. See how your church can make a difference. 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
0: Sharon, quickly, go ahead. You're on.
2: Hi, Glenn. I just wanted to tell you I would like to volunteer to be one of the female shooters. I'll supply my own weapon, my own ammo, and it's time to do this. Let's go.
0: Are you a good shot?
2: I will be practicing to make sure I'm going to get good.
0: All right. Thank you. Thank you, Sharon. I appreciate it. I got to tell you, I think this would be a very fun. You know, in Utah, when they killed Ted Bundy, the list was so long, to people volunteering to be on the firing squad, it got out of hand. People were like, no, please, I want to be on the firing squad. I think the same would be true for this one. And it would be women that would be volunteering. But good thing we have sharpshooters that are women in the military. Ready to go. You should retweet my tweet to get to the president, make sure that he sees this. 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
15: Atlanta Mayor Keisha Lance Bottoms is asking her entire cabinet to resign,
16: including the police chief. Aggravated assaults up 20% and murders up 52%. And Bottoms knew exactly how Atlanta got there.
17: We made many decisions that have gotten us to this point. I eliminated cash bail bonds. We've cut our corrections budget by 60%. This is not a plan I just pulled out of the sky.
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18: Crime is out of control. 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
19: There was no accountability.
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0: Last night's special may have been one of the most watched things we have ever done, on Torch. And it was powerful. It was very powerful. It's very deep. It's probably the most complex thing we've ever done because we were showing you the actual network and how it works. And it doesn't work, you know, the DSA has gone from nobody to somebody overnight. How did they get Mamdani in with, what was the number in New York? Like 10,000 DSA members? How does that happen? It's a network and it's all infrastructure. And I showed you the infrastructure and showed you how it worked. And it's really frustrating because it's all legal, but it's also foreign. Anybody who was like, hey, what about AIPAC? Watch the special last night. Let's ask that about Cuba. Let's ask that about Germany. What are you doing in our elections? Anyway, it's available right now. You can watch it on demand at glennbeck.com/torch. But I wanted to answer some of the questions that came in last night during the special because we did about probably 40 minutes of question and answer and didn't have time to do any more. So let me do some of these here. Trisha writes in from Sarasota. Glenn, how do we stop something so organized, so accepted and mostly legal? That is really... That's a great question and not a simple question at all. You don't stop by making it illegal. You stop it the way it was built, and that is one connection at a time in the open. You know, the power that we talked about last night comes from the paperwork that almost nobody reads. We have to read it. We have to show up where they are, city council, school board, county party, state legislature. Their membership roughly doubled in a few years by winning small and local races. And we are not paying attention to that. Sunlight and showing up. Those are both legal, and those are the ways to defeat them. Grandpa Russ says, this feels hopeless, like an octopus tumor. It'll take divine intervention. Russ, you're missing, this was 2 points last night. It's very complex, and it's bigger than you think. But it's also a mirage. The structure is bigger than you think. It's global in nature, but it's a very small number of people that are doing it. But when you compare it to every other thing that is going on, you know, 120,000 members of a socialist group is a fraction of 1% of this country. Their strength is in organization, not in numbers. We outnumber them. They out-organize us, you know, and tumors work in the dark. And that's why this needs to have light. This one works in the dark only because we're not pulling the public filings. We have to pray, absolutely. We have to inform ourselves, absolutely. And then we have to build something better and outwork them in the light. Ethan. Text Gen Z from Frisco says, how do we get our side to play nice and consolidate resources? There's a guide that is available now at glennbeck.com on the special, and it shows you everything in the special, and it shows you how you share this. It teaches you everything that you need to know. It's really, really well done. But look at the guide. What does it say about them? They're factional. They are constantly fighting. I think one of the great places in the special was when you saw all of the DSA leadership and we made them into a football coaching team. Honestly, I didn't think we needed to use the red on it. I mean, I appreciated they're all communists, but it also looked like the Kansas City Chiefs, and I didn't like the fact that AOC was possibly a coach on the sidelines for the Kansas City Chiefs. But, we put them all there on a sideline and they were all arguing with each other. Okay. Normally no team like that will win, but that's because they don't believe necessarily in exactly the same thing. They're using the same infrastructure. They're using the stadium. They're using the ticketing. They're using, the advertisement. They're bringing the crowd in. That's the key here. Okay. They coordinate because of that infrastructure. You don't need everybody to agree on everything. You need a few shared tools. And that's what I was talking about last night. You know, there was a couple of things that I talked about last night. And one of those was the reason why I started Blaze is because I saw television and media from the inside. I really thought that it would be different going to Fox, and it was different in some way, but it was the same game just on the different, on another side. And they could control what you say. I was probably the least controlled person there because I went in as a business, and Roger Ailes and I had an agreement. I said, he said, what is it about the money that you're going to be paid and the, you know, our number one status that doesn't seem to interest you? And I said, I'm not interested in any of that. I understand your business. You don't understand my business. And so I went in as a business person. So I had a different relationship with the network than the other host, do or did. When I saw that you still have to bow to the throne of any of these networks, I realized this is not going to work. You're not going to ever really be able to do anything. And now nobody, you know, as I said on the show last night, HBO wasn't even online yet. Netflix was still mailing movies, on DVDs. And I started the Blaze, and the only person that, or only group that had any kind of infrastructure to do live television, you know, or a live stream was Major League Baseball. So I partnered with Major League Baseball. Major League Baseball didn't agree with me. I just made a business move to use their spine. Now, we outgrew their spine quickly, and they were unresponsive because of a lot of reasons. But what I had to do is I had to go out and spend millions of dollars of my own money to be able to, and investors, to be able to build the infrastructure. My hope was that we could get everybody to come and be a part of it. Unfortunately, the Blaze became me, which is not what I wanted it to be. It's why I was against calling it GBTV in the first place. Because I wanted it to be a place where all of these voices could come because I foresaw a problem. You're going to have a problem of bundling at some point. That's what cable news does, cable companies do. They bundle. They put all of the networks together and you can buy different bundles and that saves you money. And I thought, if, you know, trying to think ahead, if this works, people are going to be charging $10 over here, and then Megyn Kelly's going to charge $10, and then Ben Shapiro's going to charge $10, and it's going to end up being you're asking your audience to spend too much money. If we just did what the DSA is doing, where we have one accounting firm, we have one pack of lawyers, we have, you know, one spine, and you can do your own thing, but we're all using the same spine. Imagine how much money we could save and how effective we would be, because you could have a choice of whatever show you wanted, and none of it would be controlled by a central overlord. That was the original view and hope for the Blaze, but it never became that because no one would participate. Nobody wanted to play with each other. We're being beaten because of the lack of sharing infrastructure. They're winning because that's all they have is infrastructure. New California State 51, Buena Park says, Glenn, does Trump know all of this? Are you sending this to them? I can't tell you what the president has read. I can tell you that we make everything available to Congress, the Senate, military, the FBI, and to the White House. I hope they watch this special, or at least look at the guidebook that goes with it. Pieces of this are clearly known. The president has already done this. The Treasury has put ICAP, which we talked about last night, on its sanctions list in June. State Department named several of these. The president just talked about Cuba 2 weeks ago. We talked about it, and he said exactly the same thing that we had in the special last night. So they are on it. George writes in, Glenn, is there anyone not against us? Yeah. Most of America. And more people in the world are starting to turn towards this and away from what they're beginning to see. This is a very small, organized group with a very big megaphone. not the country. You know, our neighbors are not DSA. There's 120,000 of these freaks. I'm sorry, of these people who believe different things than I do. Boy, do I sound like my father now. Don't let the map or, you know, this network convince you that the whole nation is an enemy, because it is not. And that's the kind of despair that keeps people home and not voting in an election. Caroline L., are NGOs creating a parallel government to subvert our own? Carolyn, this is really good, but be careful with one word, government. Nobody voted for this. This is why Data Republican, why her book is called Unelected. This is all unelected. These are all people that you didn't vote for. You don't even know they exist. That's the problem. It's infrastructure. It's coalitions. It's fiscal sponsors. If you don't know what that is, watch the special. That's game-changing if you just understand fiscal sponsors. It's shared money and staff that can move people and pressure faster than elected officials can. These are the people that our elected officials answer to. That's what that is. And nonprofits on every side work this way, and most of it is legal. And honestly, nobody wants to take this on because there's too much money on both sides, on both sides. But this is not a parallel government. This is a blueprint to replace our government. Sunny days ahead. I was much happier when I was clueless. I know. I know. Can I tell you something? I fight with this, or I did for quite a while. I was like, you know, I first started doing it, and then became so, I mean, I became sick. I mean, it was poison reading this every day. I became really ill. And I thought, I think I was better off not knowing it. And I've decided not, that's not true. Ignorance is not bliss. It's not. You think you're better until the bill comes due. What's going to happen to your friends and neighbors is they're going to go, when the hell did this all happen? And they're going to be shocked. And you're going to be pissed. But they're going to be shocked because they didn't pay attention. And they won't know what to do. And they will be in a panic about it. You're not going to be. Knowing beats surprises every single time. Okay. And notice our guide doesn't end with fear. It ends with, we see it. Now, what are we going to do about it? Here's what you can do. Hey, you guys, 91. This will get worse if we lose in November. I don't mean this as a slam against you, but the only thing I can think of is, do you think so? Yes, it's going to get really bad because elections matter. They always, especially the ones that nobody watches. You know, I told you yesterday how many state legislative offices, how many city council members, everything else. The number is pretty staggering because nobody's watching those. That's where the DSA has its real power. They are doing it through the city council and state assembly races first. You got to look down your ballot. Most people don't. You know, oh, I'm going to vote for this guy. And then you don't know the judges, and you don't know, you've got to know your city council members. You can't go off of just, and believe me, I've done this for years. You can't go off of, what was that? What was that sign? What was it? Are they a Republican or Democrat? What was the sign that I saw? No, you have to go in knowing all of it. Elizabeth, 7305, why doesn't the U.S. want to dig into this? Well, first of all, it's legal, joining coalitions, fiscal sponsorships, all of this, you know, and it runs right into the First Amendment, and it should. And so you can't just stop this because it's legal. Second, the foreign agents law is where we should concentrate. The foreign agents laws are hard to enforce. If you are not part of FARA, they need to go to jail, and those countries need to pay a heavy price if they haven't registered with FARA laws. You know, that's the whole thing. You know, AIPAC, does it have to have a FARA law? Well, no, because the Iranians also don't do it. There's an Iranian American association. They don't register with FARA because they're not foreign. It's very confusing. And I'm for, if you want AIPAC to register under the FARA law, great. Then let's make sure the Iranians do it too. I'm not against the FARA law and in any of that. I'm just saying let's make it consistent so we're not picking out one or the other. But that's really where we should concentrate, you know. Private citizens following the paperwork as we laid out last night. Don't stop. Don't stop. You know, I'm for, you know, puppies with eyes. Great. That's Puppies with Eyes Network. Who's funding that? Who's providing all the infrastructure? That's where we need to look. Government doesn't need to act first for the public to know. We need to know first. Back in a minute. One of the most important parts of self-defense is having options in life-threatening scenarios, because the world isn't divided into situations where everything is fine and situations where you have to use deadly force. There is an awful lot of territory in between. Maybe somebody's threatening you. Maybe somebody's trying to break into your home. You know, you need to be able to protect yourself and your family. I live in states where the Castle Doctrine rules, and you break into my home in the middle of the night and I will shoot you. Now, we're someplace out, you know, we're at a 7-Eleven and I see something going on and there's other people involved. I don't want maybe to use deadly force. 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
2: Poor Dr. Sar Medoff. He's an emergency room physician at Grady, sometimes known as the Blood and Bullets Hotel. Well, we'll give Dr. Medoff some credit for understanding that healthcare is expensive. What he doesn't understand is that a lot of people without health insurance find it more important to make their car payment on a brand new car than they find it to take care of the medical needs of their family. Now, Dr. Medoff has a solution. He's involved in a movement for civil rights and racial equity in healthcare. And his solution? Well, I guess it's going to be socialized medicine, because he says we have a right to healthcare. What a crock. I'm sorry, we don't. Nowhere in the Constitution where it talks about preserving the rights of people does it mention the right to health care. Nowhere. And let me make this simple for you. Let's say I'm a doctor. If you believe in the right to health care, are you telling me that you have a right to my personal services in making you healthy? Or let's say I make medical implements. Are you telling me that you have a right to the medical implements that I make so that they can help patch your wounds and keep you alight? Yak poop. Nobody has a right to the personal services of another person in this country. Nobody has a right to another person's property in order to take care of their health care. Well, you have a right to housing? Am I supposed to build you something? You have a right to a living wage? Am I supposed to pay you that living wage regardless of whether or not you're even worth it? A lot of people out there, they talk about rights. They need to understand that their rights, as guaranteed by the government, are really pretty thin. Hope I don't get myself into the Grady emergency room anytime soon. Better use a fake name. Neil Bortz, Extra 106.3.
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16: He used his vehicle as a weapon. I'm Dave Anthony, Fox News. That's what ICE's assistant executive director is saying. The day after a man in the U.S. illegally, Oscar Blagal, was shot during an immigration enforcement operation. When they stopped him,
17: he then accelerated his vehicle, smashing into two of our government ICE vehicles.
16: And that's when Marcos Charles says they opened fire. And while Blagal was shot below the neck, the injury was superficial. And after being treated,
17: we placed him in a detention facility outside of the state of New York.
16: There was a big anti-ICE protest last night in New York, angry about the shooting, especially since Blagal's 5-year-old son was in the car when the shots were fired. The boy was not hurt. Mayor Zoran Mamdani says what happened is,
18: today's shooting is only further devastating confirmation of what we have long known, which is that ICE operates with impunity, that they sow chaos and terror across our country.
16: Homeland Security Secretary Mark Wayne Mullen reacted to that this morning.
19: His words are dangerous and incite hostility. It doesn't help.
16: Mullen says Blagal has a criminal record and gang ties and evaded arrest last month.
19: The thug. Absolute worst of the worst.
16: Hurricane Isaias is now a Category 3, but may weaken some before hitting Florida.
20: We do expect landfall will happen around 10 p.m. tonight. And somewhere between Pensacola Beach and where we're standing right now on Navarre Beach, we'll take a direct hit.
16: That's Fox's Caroline Elliott.
20: The biggest concern here will be that 5 to 7 foot storm surge that's expected with this hurricane. Coastal communities, though, from Florida to Alabama are taking these warnings seriously. And some homes and businesses took the day yesterday to board up their windows and also put out sandbags to try to keep flooding out.
16: A judge at the International Court of Justice awarded the Nobel Peace Prize this morning. Navi Pillai is also a former leader of the United Nations Human Rights Council. 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
16: The Pentagon is making plans to make an execution public, letting us watch online when Nidal Hassan faces a military firing squad at Fort Hood in Texas in December. In 2009, it was Hassan who had the gun and opened fire at that base, angry over the war on terror, murdering 12 soldiers and a civilian and wounding 32 others.
24: The last time the U.S. military executed a service member by firing squad was in 1945, but War Secretary Pete Hegseth is unmoved. He says the world needs to know there are consequences for what former Army Major Nidal Hassan did.
16: Fox's Madeline Rivera.
24: But the decision to live stream Hassan's execution is being criticized. GOP Senator Tom Tillis saying Hassan should face a death penalty, but making his execution public and streaming it beyond disgusting.
16: Democrats are upset too. Adam Smith, the ranking member of the House Armed Services Committee, calls it a mockery. President Trump approved the firing squad execution method. He might even talk about it tonight when he goes to New York to campaign for another Republican ahead of the November elections.
25: President Trump will be in Syracuse to help get out the vote for New York Republican gubernatorial candidate Bruce Blakeman. Trump and Blakeman appeared together in the summer for an event on Long Island, but it's the first trip to Syracuse for the president in the past decade. The rally is being held at the On Center, which seats around 7,000. Just 4 out of the 16 local GOP candidates and party leaders in Onondaga County plan to attend the rally, with some of the absent citing previous commitments with work, campaigns, family, or the local Apple Festival, according to the Post Standard. Trump's approval rating is just 34% in New York State, according to the latest Siena poll. In New York, Tanya J. Powers, Fox News.
16: On Wall Street, we're seeing gains this morning. The Dow is up 233 points. The Nasdaq is adding 149 after yesterday's sell-off that dragged the Nasdaq down more than 300 points. I'm Dave Anthony, and this is Fox News.
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1: Glenn Beck is on.
2: You know, it is Friday, and I wanted to pack in some really good news. And I mean really good news. Autism is such a frightening thing. And we just barely, at least me as a regular person, barely understand what autism is and can't imagine what it is like for the families. I read you a story a couple of weeks ago about a father who had some experimental drugs, and his son was self-harming, young, self-harming, really, really in trouble. Gets this new drug, experimental, gives it to his son. By the next day, he had changed. And I want the people involved in this. We have the doctor who is treating this 4-year-old on this experimental autism drug, and also the father of the 4-year-old, who he said went from the least affectionate child to the most affectionate child. And I want you to hear it from him. We're going to do that in 60 seconds. 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I, before I go into this interview, I just have to give a show note. I just received in the break, some very bad news. Keith Malinak, who has been with us for a very long time, works on the Pat Gray Show. He had a stroke. And it's a severe stroke, and it's in the back of his brain. He's on a ventilator now. They have really good doctors working on it, but, you know, Carrie, his wife, is one of the sweetest, and his children, are there at the hospital. And I would just ask for your prayers for, one of our coworkers and dear, dear friend, Keith Malinak. Okay, let me introduce you to a couple of people I think are going to share a miracle with you. We have Matt Bielski. He is the father of the 4-year-old who is trying this experimental therapy. And Dr. Eric Bartke. He is a child, adolescent, and adult psychiatrist, and he is part of the Barkey Healthcare Center. He's the founder of it, and he is the one that's treating the 4-year-old. So let me start with Matt, the dad. Matt, tell me about your son. What was he like before?
3: Yeah, Glenn, first and foremost, thank you for having us. Really appreciate it, and our prayers go out to Keith and his family. So Lev is 4 and a half, you know. First, I want to first and foremost thank my wife, Gabriella, who fought like a lion to get us access to this drug. I want to also thank my daughter, Noah, who's an amazing daughter to Lev. I think siblings of special needs kids really deserve a shout out. They really grow up a lot faster than their peers. And most importantly, I want to thank my son, Lev, for allowing us to share a story, for potentially to help, you know, other people, and most importantly, provide hope for the parents who've experienced what myself and Gabrielle experienced. Lev has and still has very severe autism, profound autism. You know, everything from self-harm to no socialization at all, no eye contact. Think about the typical autistic kid in the corner. When you say his name, doesn't respond. I would say Lev. He wouldn't even look me in the eyes. We had no relationship. And then, thanks to President Trump's expanded access care, working with Dr. Barkey and the YAML team, we were able to get a special prescription for Lev. And when I say, you know, overnight, it was overnight. The next day, he looked me in the eyes. It was almost like he was craving my attention. Today, he has more eye contact than a neurotypical kid. He just wants to play. He wants to cuddle. Before that, he wouldn't acknowledge his sister. And for a sibling to see what he went through, from everywhere from self-harm to not having any social engagement with his family to now playing with her every day, we just hope that this story, you know, can get out there and hopefully give hope to other parents and actually provide real tangible solutions, medication, and not just research. And that's why we're here today to tell the story.
2: So, Matt, you know, I some of my favorite videos are when, you know, they have babies and they put glasses on them or they give them hearing aids and their mother is there and they see them for the first time or they hear them for the first time. And it's just so much joy. It's just great. What did it feel like for your son who'd never really made eye contact with you to suddenly look at you and be craving eye contact and to cuddle with you? That must have been just a miracle. And what did it feel like?
3: It was life changing. I mean, I took it for granted having a neurotypical daughter, never experienced anything like that. And, you know, just to have that love, you know, really gave us, I really wasn't telling my story. I'm a very private guy. But what we experience emotionally, the connection, the deep connection, thanks to YAML and L179 and Dr. Barkey, I can't even explain it, you know, in words. And I said to myself, you know, whether YAML, you know, completes the phase 3 study, I don't know that. That's not, you know, I'm not a doctor. But if I can help one parent experience what I did, what my wife did, it's all worth it.
2: Dr. Barkey, what is this drug?
0: Thank you so much for having us on the show. And again,
2: sure.
0: I'd said our prayers to your coworker and his family.
2: Thank you. Thank you.
0: You know, what has been so interesting for me, having been in practice for over 30 years, is Lev's story is not unique. Initially, I got a phone call from Steve Hoffman, who is the inventor of this drug, and he asked, would I be interested in having some of my patients with autism try this medication? And this was before YAML was even formed. And after doing my due diligence and saying, okay, I feel like this can be safe, there's no harm, patients with autism that I had been treating for between 5 to 10 years, I gave this experimental medication to, and seeing exactly what Matt described with his son Lev were similar stories that I saw with patients that I had known and their families. It changes lives, and it works differently than any other medication that is on the market for treating autism. You know, those things that Matt said, the eye contact, the communication, the affection, the engagement. The medicines that are on the market now just treat irritability and agitation. We're talking about the core symptoms, and it can be miraculous and life-changing.
2: Did you ever, I'm sure you did, I know you know the medical research on it, the movie Awakenings, which is a true story, and everybody kind of woke woke up all of a sudden on this drug, and then they kind of went back in. Is that kind of what this is happening here? Is it where they're just kind of, this drug is just waking them up, and they're, I mean, that's a miracle.
0: Yeah, it is miraculous. I'm thinking about the mom of one of the patients that I treated a few years ago in the initial studies. And basically what the mom said, it's like he was trapped inside his own head. And this was the key that unlocked his brain to be aware of himself and the outside world. And so it is kind of like what you're describing.
2: So Matt, when you said, you know, it's like my son is craving this, and doctor, I don't know which one of you can answer this. When you're saying they're trapped in there, do they know they're trapped in there? Was he actually wanting all of this? Do we have any idea, but just couldn't do it for some reason? What do you know? Yeah, you don't understand what I'm asking?
3: From my perspective, he was craving help, but he's still nonverbal, but we didn't know how to help him. And, you know, call this miraculous, call it science. I call it science. You know, when we give him the L-179 through a liquid

0: preparing along with the FDA the phase 3 trials, which are the large trials that you have to show effectiveness and safety before the FDA can approve it. So right now it is not available on the market, but with Matt, you know, leading the charge with fundraising, we're hoping to get enough funds to then proceed to the phase 3 where we will, my own opinion is I have no doubt that this medication is continued to show significant improvement. And it has thus far in the very stringent FDA studies that we've done. Matt and one other child, the FDA has granted me approval via expanded access, which used to be called compassionate care, to treat these two children that are younger than what we have studied in those FDA trials. And they have very stringent rules and regulations about that in order to get expanded access. So you can imagine on a daily basis the difficulty as a clinician seeing my patients and families wanting to give each and every one of them. You know, the studies have shown that about 54% of the enrollees have shown improvement, which is a remarkable number. I mean, that number is almost unheard of in the area of socialization. There has never been a medication that has been studied that has shown that much improvement in socialization and communication.
1: Is this one of these drugs like, and I'm really dating myself, but I have a history of depression in my family. And I remember when I was young, Elavil was explained to me, and they said, we don't really understand how it works. We just know that it works. And there's lots of theories. Is it one of those drugs that we don't really know how it's working, or do we know what it's doing?
0: Well, you know, we have, you know, most drugs, we know theoretically how they work, including the antidepressants. You know, Yes. This drug works differently than the other medications because I don't want to get too scientific, but inhibits catecholamines like dopamine and norepinephrine and serotonin presynaptically, which then helps it down the road to kind of stabilize and have a homeostasis so that you get this normalization.
1: And was this a discovery trying to get to something else, or was this designed for this?
0: Well, there is a similar but different medication that was used for patients with a specific kind of cancer called pheochromocytoma. And what Steve Hoffman, the inventor of this drug, did, he took that molecule and manipulated it a little bit scientifically, thinking that this could potentially treat the fight or flight symptoms that people with autism have. And what's so different about this, we have seen in the studies and prior to the official FDA studies, regardless of the severity of the autism, it can help that person improve.
1: Okay. Go ahead.
2: Just to add to that, I think one of the biggest inference that I saw is that, you know, before the medication, he was in this perpetual state of tantrum, fight or flight, and it just took him out of that pretty dramatically.
1: Okay, I've got a couple of questions left. Let me just break for 60 seconds. I appreciate you both being with me. We're going to continue our conversation in just a second. First, burglars have a great business model. They don't have to buy things they want. They just wait until you bought them, and then they come and take them. You do all the work. 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Let them know that I was the one that sent you.

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1: Hi, it's Glenn Beck, and I'm on now. And the Kimmer is already warming up to start at 3. Stick around all afternoon. It's Extra 106.3.
0: So the drug is L-179, and I just heard about it from Yamo Pharmaceuticals. It is still in testing. How can people help? First, how do people do investigation if they have a child that could be part of this testing, this trial? And I understand money is the biggest problem now. They need you guys, I don't know about you, but Yamo needs funding to be able to continue this trial. Doctor, yeah. who wants to cover that?
2: I'll cover that. So, I mean, since the article came out, I believe we had 5,000 or 6,000 parents request more information. So today we issued a press release where parents could submit their information for potential trials. But the most important thing right now, we need $75 million to fund phase three. And just to put some numbers behind this, this is not only a U.S. crisis, a global crisis. One out of every 31 child has autism. It's close to 8 million people in the U.S. with autism. The cost, the economic cost, I'm a finance guy, is about $500 billion a year to the U.S. taxpayer. So I call on the NIH. Their budget last year was $47 billion for them to fund the first potential drug for core autism for phase three. It would be 0.16% of their budget. Last year, they spent around $350 million on autism research. Causation's important. Prevention's important. But as a parent who is in the trenches, and I know there's millions of other, we need solutions. Government funded quantum computing. They funded AI, Micron, Intel. They can invest in this, or they can give the grant to Yamo to give parents hope with a potential solution here.
0: So, doctor, can I ask you, I just got a question in from one of our listeners, and we only have 60 seconds. She said, I have a 26-year-old daughter who is higher functioning. Can this be used for older people with autism or just the very young?
3: In our pilot study, we did have some people the age of that woman's child, so it's a young adult. And yes, we did see benefit. Obviously, the earlier the age, the better the trajectory can be. Yep. But we certainly did see benefit in young adults as well. And the other thing that makes this so different, there have been zero serious side effects with this drug in all of the trials.
0: Unbelievable. Unbelievable. Okay, I'm going to post where you can find more information and how you can support. And please let the NIH know. We should be looking for causation, but we should also be treating the symptoms as best we can. And this seems like great news from Yamo. All right, let me tell you about Rapid Radios. We built a world where you can sit in your living room and watch a live video of somebody on the other side of the planet. You can order a pizza from your car. You can have a conversation with artificial intelligence about the meaning of life, which is weird. But then something goes wrong. You can still find yourself standing there with a phone in your hand trying to make a call that won't go through. All of that technology. And you can't reach your own family. Rapid radios are push-to-talk communication devices that operate over nationwide LTE data networks. 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
6: It's Friday, October 9th, and here are your headlines. An ICE agent shot an illegal immigrant from the Dominican Republic in the Bronx yesterday while trying to arrest him. Police say a 5-year-old boy, believed to be his son, was in a car when the shots rang out and was not hurt. Hundreds of protesters gathered outside the hospital he was taken to, and police had to make some arrests. Mayor Zohran Mamdani reiterated his stance that ICE should be pulled out of New York City completely, and Governor Kathy Hochul is asking for the body cam footage to be released. ICE has not yet said what led to the shooting. Governor Brian Kemp has declared a state of emergency for all of Georgia as Hurricane Isaias heads for the Gulf Coast. It was upgraded to a Category 3 hurricane earlier this morning. The storm is expected to make landfall tonight, then move through West Alabama. Georgia can expect gusty winds and possible power outages from tonight all the way through Saturday night. Kemp is asking everyone to stock up on food, water, batteries, and flashlights now. And finally, Cobb County voters will decide in November whether to renew the county's 1 cent sales tax for 6 more years. Starting in 2028, the rate would stay the same. The money would pay for more than $1 billion in projects. That includes a new $174 million state court building, roadwork, an aquatic center, and two new fire stations. County leaders say the current courthouse is running out of space and has security concerns. It will be mostly cloudy today, leading into the weekend of rain and clouds with a high of 70 and a low of 61. Extra 106.3 headlines. I'm Bryce Gobert.
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18: I'm Chad Pergram with the Speaker's Lobby. Lawmakers always talk about reducing spending, but President Trump is now canceling spending, which Congress already approved. President Trump canceled about $1 billion in funding without the consent of Congress. Lawmakers approved the dollars, but the Trump administration says the president was able to nix the money because he hadn't obligated it by the end of the government's fiscal year, September 30th. This is called a pocket rescission. Under law, a president can send to Congress a request to rescind federal funding. In those instances, lawmakers must vote and pass a measure to actually rescind or claw back those dollars. In this case, the administration holds that money in abeyance for a month and a half. Lawmakers either decide to approve the rescission request, reject it, or just ignore it. Here, the president sent Congress a request to cancel the money with fewer than 45 days left in the fiscal year, and the administration asserts that the money is automatically canceled on September 30th. The president canceled $4.9 billion in foreign aid last year using a similar tactic. With the Speaker's Lobby, Chad Pergram, Fox News.
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0: Welcome to the Glenn Beck program. We're glad you're here. Jason, would you bring me up to speed? There is some breaking news on the what they're finding in France that has just been released today. Apparently, the riots in France are not about schools. Can you give me an update? Because it sounds exactly like our special last night. At least it sounds like a quarter of the special last night. Go ahead.
20: Yeah, this is from Fox News and Azra Nomani, which is great. Azra is just amazing. They say that a Fox News digital investigation traces how France's student protests over education cuts are now being hijacked by a sprawling network, Glenn, of communist activists, labor unions,
0: what?
20: And far left political parties. I know, it's amazing. All amplified.
0: No, wait a minute.
20: Oh, it gets better, Glenn. All amplified by a transnational propaganda machine funded by Neville Roy Singham. Transnational.
0: Oh my gosh.
20: Sounds familiar.
0: That is exactly, that's the first quarter of the special last night. That is exactly what we were outlining last night. You have to understand, what's coming at you. This is a transnational, international communist front that is happening. And, it's really well orchestrated, and it's fooling everybody. Everybody in media, you know, should be watching the special. I know they're not going to, but everyone in media should watch the special because it would change the way they would cover it. You would know. You would know exactly what's going on. Make sure you get Torch right now and see that special. Can you tell me what the poll is? Because the people who buy these specials, the ones who pay for them, I should say, because we don't do commercials on Torch. So we rely on our listeners and our subscribers. And we always want to give them everything first before we push it out. But this one is so important, and we were getting emails from people. Why are you putting this behind the paywall? From people who are the subscribers. When are you going to be able to release this, far and wide so everybody can see it? We have an election coming up. And so I asked last night, we put a poll up for the insiders and asked them, because they're the ones who paid for it. What does the poll say?
21: The poll, Ricky, do you have it in front of you? 97% to 3%. 97% say, please release this as soon as possible. So thank you, Torch Insiders, for your generosity, because
0: yes.
21: You know, we value your investment in us, and we thank you for what you're
0: right.
21: trying to do to get the message.
0: We want
21: to
0: make sure that we're doing right by you, because you are the ones who paid for it. But I think, we're going to release it as soon as is humanly possible. Hopefully we can do it maybe even Monday. I'm not sure how fast, but, we'd like to get it out because everybody needs to see this. What Fox News has just reported is just scratching the surface of it. And it is absolutely true. All right. Something else. We just introduced something, because I get mail all the time from people who say, Glenn, you're burning a candle. What candle are you burning? And I go through candles pretty quickly. I always have one in my office. I always have one in my, studio. And I go through them because, I probably throw more candles away than I actually burn because I'll burn them. And I don't know if I'm just sensitive or what, but if you buy a candle and you're in close proximity to it, it can burn the back of your throat. And it's just, I don't know what it is. I think it's the soot. And if you've ever burned a candle where there's soot around it, it's not good for you, not good for, you know, anything. And they also, bad ones burn really fast. And so I was talking to Connor, who is working with us, and he's in charge of all of our merch, and he said, I know a really good candle maker that can make candles for you. And I said, okay. And he said, and the reason why I know her, I've worked with her before, and do you remember Let's Go Brandon? And I said, yes. And he said, she lost her candle making gig because of Let's Go Brandon. She made a Let's Go Brandon candle. I said, get her on the phone. I like her to make some candles for me. This candle that is behind me here in the studio, this is our first test of this to see if anybody would like them as much as I do. This is called the First Feast. And it smells like fall and I just love it. And it's specially designed, scent for us. But I want you to look at something. If you look at the candle, if you happen to be watching it, see the flame, notice there's no soot at all. We're about halfway done, through this candle, and this has been burning for at least a week, and it burns about 6 to 7 hours a day. So it's burning a long time and it's burning super, super clean. And the whole room smells like this. In fact, even the foyer of the studio area smells like this candle. It throws off a great scent. The woman who made it, and I wanted to have her on because she's a chandler. I don't even know what that is. I think that means candle maker. She's a chandler. I want her to tell the story of Let's Go Brandon. Jill Clark is her name. She makes all of these by hand. Hello, Jill. How are you?
2: Hi. I'm doing great. Thanks so much for having me.
0: Yeah, you're welcome. So you make them all by hand, and where?
2: I do. We actually converted our two-car garage and our house to my workshop, so the entire space is dedicated to my candle making.
0: Well, they are great. I really like them.
2: Thanks.
0: So tell me about what, because you were big on, was it Etsy or I don't remember where were you big? What did you destroy with your Let's Go Brandon?
2: That would be my Etsy shop. I had started it because I saw a YouTube video when I was at home pregnant with my now 9-year-old son. A lady was making a candle. I was like, I think I could try to do that. So I started making them at home, ruined a few pots, started making them for my friends who wanted to start buying them from me. So I put it on the online platform, opened a little shop to see if I could get any traction just to make a little extra money at the time. My husband and I were both working full time. So just as a little side hustle, and it ended up being a pretty big shop.
0: Yeah. And then you made a Let's Go Brandon candle, and what happened?
2: I did. I was actually I was well known on the platform for my literary candles. I had a lot of, like, Pride and Prejudice. I had Lord of the Rings candles, so it was very nerdy. I had a very bookish, literature-based shop.
0: Yeah.
2: And I made one politically-themed candle that happened to be Let's Go Brandon, and I immediately, from the platform, like, customers on the platform started messaging me and saying, I used to be a huge supporter. I spent hundreds of dollars on your candles. Now I'll never spend another dime with you. And I mean, they just started pouring in and I was just so stunned and shocked by it, but I just kept making and selling. And then about a week or two later, I got an email from the higher ups saying, I violated policy on the platform and they have permanently suspended my account. So they allow you three appeals. And so I've done three different appeals with them. The first one was just kind of like, hey, what happened? Because there was nothing in writing that said that was the reason why. So I kind of assumed because nothing else really made sense. But when I didn't hear back from the first appeal, I appealed the second time. And still no response. And I'm supposed to give them 6 weeks to respond. Still no response. So it just, the same thing happened with the third one. I made a longer email with, I don't understand.
0: And they never responded to you.
2: Not once. And so And I wasn't able to get back into my customer base and let my customers know, hey, I'm migrating to my own website because I couldn't get into my account. So I just kind of gave up candle making for a little bit because I was so devastated by it. Mm-hmm. Yeah, I didn't have a way
0: to tell you, this is one of the this is exactly the reasons, one of them, of why I started Blaze so many years ago. I knew they can hold, you're beholden to whoever it is, your platform. You are beholden to them, and they can take everything and destroy your business, and it just can't happen.
2: Yes.
0: Well, can you explain, because this is not a $20 candle, it's a more expensive candle. And I know the difference because I've burned candles almost my whole life. I've always loved to have a candle in the room that I'm in because I love the smell. And I know because what causes you to burn the back of your throat? Is that a common thing? Is that just me?
2: It's not just you. It is definitely industry-wide. Right. It just depends on the ingredients that are used in both the fragrance and the soy itself or the wax itself. I use 100% soy, and it's from soybeans that are grown in the U.S., so that makes the cost for me quite a bit higher than trying to go overseas or putting paraffin and other fillers in there that technically are supposed to make the candle smell better or have a better throw when you light it. They are scent enhancers, but they are also toxic. Paraffin is basically what they use in petroleum. So if you have paraffin in your candles, you're inhaling, as you burn it, you're inhaling those toxic fumes. Also, the fragrance oil makes a big difference too. All of my oils that I use are considered clean in the industry. So there's no phthalates, no toxins, no carcinogens. So everything about the candle, even the wick, is pure cotton. So everything about the candles that I make, the materials are a little more expensive, which makes the candle more expensive, but it also makes the candle clean and safe for pets, for babies, for anybody that really has any kind of problem with cheap candles.
0: It's so funny because I always just thought, when I was younger, I always just thought that because you could buy a good candle and it'll have a black ring of soot all the way around it. And I always thought, well, that's just the way candles are. That's actually a really bad sign. It's a sign you've been ripped off if you've spent a lot for a candle, right?
2: Correct. It is. And there's also a little bit of that goes on the person using it because you do have to trim your wicks after every burn.
0: Yeah,
2: so if you just have this massive mushroom of a wick that you're lighting every time, no matter how good the candle is and how good the wick is, that's
0: I will tell you, I have burnt this every day for a week. And I have not, my wife always yells at me, you've got to trim the wick. And I have not trimmed it once, so I have a giant mushroom at the top of it. But look at, no soot around the edges. I mean, it's perfectly clean.
2: Great. Great to see and to hear. I'm glad you're enjoying it.
0: Yeah. So thank you so much. I appreciate it. You can get your candle now at glenbeckshop.com, glenbeckshop.com. I know you're working on some new fragrances, for me. I want you to make a candle that smells like my office because I love it. How are you doing on that?
2: I think I nailed it. Yeah, I think I actually have one. I have one curing on my workbench at home right now. So as soon as I burn test it.
0: Send it to me as soon as you can. Yeah, okay. Yeah. Send it to me.
2: I think I nailed it.
0: Yeah, good, good. Thank you. All right. Oh, by the way, I have another scent that, do you know, this is such a history freak thing. I was in Florence. And there is this pharmacy that has been there since before the Black Plague. And do you remember, have you ever seen the Black Plague? The doctors, they wore that, like that bird mask.
2: Mm-hmm.
0: Okay. I didn't know what that was. They filled that with flowers that were picked from the meadows around Florence, Italy. And they still make that bouquet today, and all of Florence, you go to Florence, the entire city smells like it. It's amazing. And I've gotten the oil from them and everything else. I want to send you that fragrance to see if you can make it because they don't make it in Canada. They don't make it. And it's such a great scent. And it's kind of cool because it's the Black Death.
2: Is that what you would call
0: the candle? Probably have to relabel it, but no, I wouldn't. No, I wouldn't. But anyway, thank you so much. I appreciate it.
2: Absolutely.
0: We'll talk again.
2: Thank you.
0: Okay, that's Jill Clark. Glenbeckshop.com. Get your candle now for the holidays. Okay. 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
22: Here are sports headlines for Friday, October 9th. College football weekend is here. Georgia and Alabama, despite the weather, still set to match up Saturday evening at 7:30. Alabama is a slight favorite for that game. As for Georgia Tech, they're set to host Duke tomorrow. That's going to be a 3:30 kickoff. Around the rest of the Southeastern Conference, Texas and Oklahoma, they meet up in Dallas. That's going to be a 3:30 kickoff. And then tonight, in the top 25, Washington hosts 20th-ranked Iowa. That's going to be a 9 o'clock kickoff this evening. Later on in the evening, 8th-ranked BYU hosts Iowa State. That'll be a 10:15 kickoff. 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

0: 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Here's a clip from it. We're talking to her about, you know, all kinds of different things, including, I'm trying to remember, I have to set this up. I can't remember what it was, now, but I think we were talking to her about the DSA, if I'm not mistaken. Ricky, go ahead quickly.
1: Yeah, we were talking about Marxism and Islamism America. Here's what she said.
0: Yeah. Oh yeah, that's right.
2: Okay, listen to this. It's hard to extricate one from the other because they've formed this unholy alliance, the, you know, red-green alliance. And you see this all around the world where you've got these socialist kids on campuses wearing keffiyehs and saying Free Palestine. It's it's just a juicy cause for them to get their teeth into because there really isn't anything for communists to complain about in America because every, you know, Donald Trump particularly is such a populist and he seems to look at every problem that might be besetting working class people and he fixes it, no tax on tips, etc. And you saw just recently the poverty rate has collapsed to the lowest on record.
0: Yeah, ever.
2: So ever. Yeah. So there's really not a lot of complaint that you can make as a socialist in America that things aren't working out. I mean, there are very, very wealthy people, but most people's living standard, unless they're drug addicted or mentally ill and living on the street, is within their own grasp. You know, it still is a country where you can work hard.
0: It's a great podcast. You don't want to miss it. We cover everything in the news. 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
0: On October 7th, 2023, an Israeli firefighter, Danny, faced a nightmare no parent should ever have to endure. 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
8: A monster storm is bearing down on Lisa Brady, Fox News.
9: This is an extremely dangerous situation, and the bad weather has already pushed into the coast.
8: Fox weather hurricane specialist Brian Norcross says heavy rain and wind from Hurricane Isaias lashes the northern Gulf Coast, expected to make landfall between the Florida Panhandle and Alabama late today, bringing a life-threatening storm surge and a tornado threat to a wider area. It's now a Category 3 hurricane. Top sustained winds, 120 miles per hour. Just getting word that legendary football coach Mike Ditka has died, best known as the Bears head coach after a Hall of Fame career as a tight end, beginning in Chicago, transitioning to the sidelines in 1982.
10: It's going to be a hard-nosed type of football, but it's going to be a type of football that you're not going to predict everything that's going to happen.
8: His 1985 Bears team won a Super Bowl, but Ditka was also known for a fiery temper and being blunt. Fox's Kevin Uretsky.
11: Ditka's soft when his jersey was retired by the Bears in 2013.
12: I'm forever indebted to the organization. It's been a heck of a run, guys.
11: The Hall of Famer, born in suburban Pittsburgh, played from 1961 to 72 for the Bears, Eagles, and Cowboys. But it's clear where his heart always remained.
12: Thank you. Thank you. Thank you. Thank you. And go Bears!
8: Mike Ditka was 86, his family confirming his death, but no word on a specific cause. President Trump says the conflict with Iran has stopped them from having a nuclear weapon and that it will be over very soon.
13: They have no military. They have no Navy. They have no Air Force. They have no anti-aircraft.
8: Also just teasing, an upcoming announcement about diesel, which recently hit a record price. But the president has said this week there will be no new attacks on Iran before the midterms. 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
8: The head of Homeland Security is criticizing New York City's immigration policies after a Dominican man was shot by ICE agents.
17: 28-year-old Oscar Belgal is in federal custody after being shot in the neck on Thursday by ICE agents who were trying to arrest him. Shortly after the incident, New York City Mayor Zoran Mamdani called for ICE to be abolished.
18: New York City will not stand by while ICE agents shoot New Yorkers.
17: Homeland Security Secretary Mark Wayne Mullen responded.
19: Well, Mayor, if you abolish ICE, who's going to take your criminals off the streets of your own town? Who's going to take the murderers and thieves and the gangbangers?
17: Mullen says ICE agents did not know the man's 5-year-old son was in the vehicle when they opened fire. The child was unharmed. In New York City, Tanya J. Powers, Fox News.
8: Mullen also says the man has a criminal record, reputed gang ties, and evaded arrest last month. President Trump opens another chapter in his effort to fire Federal Reserve Governor Lisa Cook, today establishing a committee of inquiry to investigate allegations she made false statements in mortgage applications. The U.S. Supreme Court ruled last year she could keep her job and should have had notice about an opportunity to respond to the charges. A restaurant chain that disappeared during the pandemic is making a comeback.
20: 6 years after shutting down all 97 of its restaurants, Soup Plantation is coming back. The chain, known for its unlimited soups, salads, pasta, and freshly baked muffins, plans to reopen in Fountain Valley, California next year. Soup Plantation, which operated under the name Sweet Tomatoes in other parts of the country, closed during the pandemic in 2020. Sweet Tomatoes has since reopened locations in Arizona and Florida. The California comeback will feature the familiar buffet setup and original recipes. No exact opening date yet, and no word on additional locations. Matt Murphy, Fox News.
8: Stocks are higher right now. The Dow's up 311 points. The Nasdaq up 138. And Lisa Brady, Fox News.
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0: Welcome in, Clay and Buck, Friday edition. We have got a lot of fun for all of you. Fireworks last night, multiple different Senate debates across multiple different battleground states, Michigan, Maine, and Georgia. Lots of fireworks as there was head-to-head confrontations between the Democrat and Republican candidates. And frankly, Buck, there were a lot of them that stood out to me, but I thought that Mike Rogers just eviscerated Abdul El-Sayed. And I don't know what Abdul El-Sayed thought that he was walking into, but Mike Rogers was ready for him, and it was a utter beatdown. And we have a bunch of different clips of these going viral from the Michigan Senate debate. And I just want to play a couple of these, Buck, because I bet a lot of our audience didn't hear them. We also have a great ad, if the team can pull it, that is on my Twitter feed of a mom that had a son at the synagogue that was attacked in the Oakland County, Michigan area, says she's a lifelong Democrat and she has decided that she is now going to vote for Mike Rogers. And we will maybe play that as well. Do we have that already? Oh, we do have it already in. Okay. Let me start with this, Buck, because one of the biggest questions we have had is, are there going to be Jewish voters in Michigan who are willing to change their vote because Abdul El-Sayed, frankly, hates Israel and I think also hates Jewish people? I mean, that's honestly what I believe. Now, he will say, if he is pressed on this, it doesn't mean that you dislike Jewish people if you're criticizing Israel. I would submit if you're unwilling to say whether Israel or Iran is more of a threat to the United States, you've moved well beyond just criticizing Israeli policy.
1: I mean, I think if somebody said, even to a person who did not particularly love Clay Travis, who's worse, Clay or Hitler, I feel like it should be pretty easy. Like, this shouldn't be a tough call. You know?
0: I would like to think.
1: It shouldn't be a tough call. Yeah. So, who's worse, Israel or Iran for the United States? Like, shouldn't be a tough call.
0: Here is that ad, Democrats for Mike Rogers. This woman's name is Taylor Weintraub. She says she's a lifelong Democrat, Michigan mom. By the way, I don't know if Taylor ever listens to the show, but I did tell the team that put this out, hey, if Taylor wants to come on this program, and talk about this and reach this audience, I think her story would be compelling based on this ad again, cut 16. This is airing in Michigan.
2: Temple Israel is probably one of the most important places in our lives. It is our safe place. Just after noon on March 12th, my son Madden was in his classroom when a terrorist attacked his school. He admitted his intention was to kill Madden and everyone in that school. I just felt my whole world crumble. I've never run faster in my life. I've never screamed or cried harder. Is my son safe? Are his friends safe? Are his teachers safe? I think of March 12th every single day. When Abdul El-Sayed said, hurt people hurt people, he gave an excuse to someone who wanted to murder children. And the fact that it's on his website says everything that we need to know. He put the words out there and he cannot take them back. Mike Rogers is here to listen to us and here to help us feel safe. I'm a lifelong Democrat, but this election, I'm voting for Mike Rogers. Abdul El-Sayed should never be our senator.
0: Okay. Again, this is a mom, Jewish mom from Michigan whose son was at that synagogue that was attacked by a terrorist. Abdul El-Sayed's response is hurt people, hurt people. I hope that a lot of people see that ad because it's really good. Again, we've invited the mom who is doing that ad on here. The question, Buck, is how many people are like Taylor Weintraub, in particular the Jewish community? Because if Jews went out and voted 50-50 in this race, the math basically doesn't add up for Abdul El-Sayed to win. Just 50-50. That's all it takes.
1: Clay, I love where your head's at on this. A few things. First of all, Mike Rogers did a really good job. Uh-huh. And credit where it's due because, you know, I've been worried about the media momentum that El-Sayed has in that. Cause you can just see it. I mean, you and I live online and see all the different campaigns and commentary and the polls and everything else. And El-Sayed had, it felt like there was this momentum behind him. I think that Rodgers did all that he could be reasonably asked to do to blunt that momentum just by showing who this guy really is.
0: Yes.
1: As you pointed out, I think very aptly, because El-Sayed has no voting record, he's whatever he says he wants to be whenever he needs to say it, right? So you have to go based upon the words that he uses to describe his philosophy, his positions, how he views different issues. And that is far outside of the Michigan mainstream. And I hope Michiganders see through it. Enough of them do that Mike Rodgers pulls off what is, it's, by the way, I've never said, to be clear, it's a foregone conclusion there. I just thought that El-Sayed had the momentum. I think maybe we'll see that turn now. That is a coin flip race as far as I'm concerned right now. That could go either way. So credit to Mike. And was there another one you wanted to pull from the debate?
0: No, this is the cut that I think really kind of went to the essence from the ad. So that's an ad that started running that I saw yesterday. And I think it's a great ad. And I hope it's going to be widely distributed. Here is what I thought was one of those 1 or 2 minute clips that is going to echo on social media. Cut six.
3: What my friend here just wants to do is, he's kind of like a glitchy AI chatbot, is say the same thing over and over and over again. But let me tell you this. He has taken money from groups associated and support the Muslim Brotherhood. He has taken money from individuals on his campaign, openly support Hamas, Hezbollah, Al-Qaeda. He's taken money from the George Soros family. What we found out is that this thing goes way back. Apparently they paid for his education in Columbia. Now they're paying for his campaign. By the way, that's a billionaire, so last I checked.
4: What degree did I get at Columbia?
5: Time, I'm going to give you a 30-second rebuttal.
4: What degree did I get at Columbia?
6: As a doctor, I understand exactly what's happening. He says, I like to say the same thing. He's done the same thing over and over and over again. You know what that is? Vote to keep your prescription drug prices high. 19
4: That's
6: times. $1 million alone from Big Pharma. Another $1 million from the health insurance corporations. Of course, he is touting their talking points. This is a guy who has not been serious about providing people health care his entire career. What he has been serious about is making sure that he can monetize his time in public office. $14 million, 2 yachts, a McMansion in Florida. So at the end of the day, I'm a doctor. I want people to have health care.
3: Let me tell, how does a guy who's had less than 4 years of work experience, who, by the way, on the campaign trail said he had 10, own a luxury property in the United Arab Emirates? He's worth $1 million. Somebody has to tell me how this math works. A, his facts are wrong. Those are lies. But he is consistently not telling the truth. Well, let me just say it. He's lying. So he lied about being a physician. He lied now about being an Egyptian citizen or not being an Egyptian citizen. I can't figure out what
5: it's
3: he is
5: time,
3: today.
5: Right?
0: It's pretty good.
1: It was so there's also an exchange that it's not worth playing because there's so much crosstalk, but it follows onto this, Clay, because I watched the debate on double speed. I'm, you know, just so we can consume more content, Clay and I do the same thing, which is in our prep, double speed. I mean, because you can really watch and see and hear everything.
0: It's how Laura listens to this show, by the way, on podcast 2x.
1: Smart. I mean, you get all the content and you can, but I wouldn't recommend that everybody does that. I want you to take the time to hang out with us, please. Also, you don't want us to sound like this all the time. There are some great podcasts out there, who speak very, very fast. We are not among them. So I would say this, Clay, there was an exchange where El-Sayed tried to say that Mike Rodgers is basically a rich guy who lives in Florida and pretends to live in Michigan. And Mike Rodgers responded. Now, there's crosstalk, so it didn't land as hard as it should. Yeah, well, at least Florida's in the United States, which I thought was pretty good. It was pretty solid.
0: Very good. I want to play this one again because we played the cut yesterday when Leland Vittert had asked Abdul El-Sayed, which is the bigger threat to America, Israel or Iran. I mentioned it as a prelude to playing that mom's ad that is running in Michigan. He was asked in the debate last night, is Iran or Israel a bigger threat? This is what he said, cut nine.
5: Who do you think's a bigger threat to the United States, Israel or Iran? You have 60 seconds.
6: And again, Rick, I'm just going to say that that's a ridiculous hypothetical, because here's what's happening right now. Our ostensible ally in Israel has lobbied us to go to war with Iran. We have watched as Iran has responded by bombing all kinds of countries in the Middle East and then choking off the world's energy supply. So this is a situation in which I don't think we should be a part. I don't want to be pushed into war by Israel.
0: Okay. Can't answer who is a bigger threat, Iran or Israel, has now been asked multiple days. That is not a difficult question. Who is a bigger threat to the United States? Iran has killed thousands of Americans. Has Israel ever killed an American in its entire history as, I mean, meaning the state of Israel intentionally trying to harm people in 100
1: yes,
0: years?
1: But a long time ago. Long time ago. USS Liberty. But they say it was an accident.
0: I don't even know the USS Liberty story.
1: Okay. Well, it's rough, but Israel apologized for it.
0: Okay.
1: We'll get into that another time.
0: Was that in the 40s?
1: No, it was during the either the Yom Kippur or the Six-Day War, rather. Sorry, I'm on the fly here. But, yeah, I think the Liberty was 73. I could be wrong. Guys, check on that. When was the USS Liberty incident? Anyway, hey, accidents happen. Point being, there was really a debate about whether it was recklessness or an accident. But nonetheless, where was I? Back to El Sayed and back to
0: and
1: what
0: Israel
1: he's
0: versus
1: here.
0: Iran.
1: Israel versus, it was 74? Oh, Six-Day War. Sorry. That's Yom Kippur would be 73. So yeah, Six-Day War. Where was I on this? The Iran-Israel comparison, here's the thing, Clay. Does it break through beyond, is he really just trying to target enough, let's just be honest, Jewish voters in Michigan, that's the path to victory? Because I pulled up all of the data as we're looking at this. I was, you know, some of you wonder what you watch on YouTube, what you should do. What is he doing looking down? I'm pulling up as we're going, fact checking, pulling up data, pulling up the polls in real time and everything else so that we can, you know, imbue that into the conversation and give that context. Everything, Clay, is rising prices, affordability and taxes, spending, debt, and then immigration and then Medicare, medical stuff, Medicare, healthcare. Nothing about foreign policy, nothing about Israel, none of that. It's not even in the top 7 or 8 issues that appears in the concern polling out of Michigan. So, you know, Abdul al-Sayed, is he a radical on this? Yes. Is he vulnerable on this? Yes. But Clay, the position that I have to ask or the question I have to ask is, does it matter?
0: Well, the bigger question even then, does it matter in Michigan, is do any of the polls, do any of the debates matter anywhere?
1: Because I think this race is close enough that it can matter. I think in most cases it doesn't matter because whoever's going to win is going to win, and we've seen that play out before. Look at Fetterman.

0: really, really bad.
1: And that is, and this on was a not national bad. Level. I will say, as I'm watching, Abdul El-Sayed versus Mike Rogers is the leading story on MSNBC, and it's the leading story right now on CNN. Just, I mean, they are playing a lot of clips. Everybody is talking about it. And I do think Mike Rogers came off incredibly well and that he has some momentum. And we know the one impact of the debate is the incident happens, but then the social clips resonate for days after. And I thought Abdul El-Sayed, I was surprised because he is so glib and so confident and so smarmy, but quite adroit at debate and parrying attacks. I thought he got smoked. And I don't know if he went in too cocky. I don't know if Mike Rogers just did way better debate prep. But Abdul El-Sayed he definitely got knocked down. I'm not sure he got knocked out.
0: No.
1: But he definitely got knocked down.
2: He stuck to his brief, man. He always he's basically like, this is a rich white guy who doesn't care about your price problems and your cost of living. This is a rich, that's why I say it is an AI chat. It's just on repeat with him. It's on repeat. But those are the issues. Abdul El-Sayed's friendship with a lunatic left-wing communist streamer or a, you know, that stuff, I don't know. Michiganders, let me know what you're feeling on this one, because my sense is there's the commentary debate, or rather the commentariat's view of the debate, and then there's the if you're paying your taxes and your bills in Michigan, how did you feel about it? And I wonder, you know, how those two line up.
1: Born on America's darkest day of 9/11, the Tunnel to Towers Foundation has spent years honoring America's heroes. 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

0: Welcome back in here to Clay and Buck. So there's a lot going on. We talked to you about the debate last night. Mike Rogers acquitted himself very well against Abdul El-Sayed. I think Abdul El-Sayed did a little bit better than maybe Clay's take on it is, but not much. I mean, you know, I think that it's a question whether you, whether just the repetition of the canned phrases is effective or if it's annoying and transparent to the audience. That's tough to discern. By the way, Clay, I just want to note, and obviously this, you've got a home in the cone, if you will, here. Panhandle tonight, category 3 as of this morning, gonna get hit by, or expecting a category 3 hurricane. 110 mile per hour winds, 200 and something miles right now, south-southwest of Panama City. It is going right to that, kind of that, junction, that union, if you will, I believe, of Alabama and the Panhandle. And that is right in Clay Travis land. So we're thinking about all of you.
1: It's also
0: a lot of listeners up there.
1: One of the, we have a huge listenership. So we got tons of you listening. We'll try to keep you updated on the latest forecast there. One of the greatest bars in America, Buck, the Florabama. Half of the bars in Florida, half the bars in Alabama. It's on the beach.
0: That's fine.
1: And I don't know what percentage of our listeners have been there, but this is basically epicenter of where they are saying this thing is going to hit is almost exactly on the Florida-Alabama state line. And a lot of people don't realize this. Beautiful beaches in Alabama. Oh, people don't realize Gulf Shores, that area is right there. Orange Beach, how spectacular it is, because they don't think of Alabama as having beaches. Right there where Alabama meets Georgia on the coast is going to be a tough time for a lot of people. So we'll keep you updated on that
0: as we get closer
1: to landfall.
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0: News. I'm CJ Papa. More than 30 million in the path of the monster hurricane East Isaias, roughly 145 miles southeast of the mouth of the Mississippi River. Max sustained winds right now 120 miles per hour.
1: We have the potential for a lot of flooding. We're right here on the Gulf Coast, so I mean, all this water is going to ultimately end up on the roads.
0: Sergeant Ron Livingston, Florida Highway Patrol on Navarre Beach. That's a barrier island southeast of Pensacola. Chicago football legend Mike Ditka dies at the age of 86. He led the Bears to the 1986 Super Bowl title. The late coach here at the White House in 2011, honored by President Obama.
2: The 1985 Chicago Bears, we consider him one of us. It was a great group of guys. We're very proud that you honored us.
0: His family said, we knew him as the heart of our family. 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
3: Hey, this is Tom, the Honest Car Guy. I'm here with Mr. Dillon, and I want to let him talk to you a little bit about the Honest Car Guy, and I'm going to let him tell his story.
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9: We're at the halfway point in the 2026 NASCAR Cup Series chase as drivers head back to Charlotte this weekend for the Bank of America 400. 267 laps around the oval track, marking the first time since 2017 that the fall festivities at Charlotte are on the 1.5 mile oval layout rather than the track's roval configuration that was in place for the last 8 years. It was an exciting finish last week in Vegas as Chase Briscoe dominated the field and took the checkered flag in the South Point 400. The win moving him up to sixth place in the chase standings as the number 19 car still has a lot of work to do for the final five races of the season. Kyle Larson remains at the top of the leaderboard, followed by Denny Hamlin, Christopher Bell, Joey Logano, and Ryan Blaney. The action gets underway from Charlotte Sunday at 3 p.m. Eastern. For Fox in the Fast Lane, Tony Genualdo, Fox News.
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12: And so being able to have a battery-powered radio option, being able to get in your car, obviously get your cars and trucks fueled up to the best of your ability, and look out for everybody, because it's likely going to be a tough go for the next several days in the Gulf Coast region. Couple of other things. By the way, we've got Texas Senate candidate Ken Paxton on with us in about 30 minutes at the top of the next hour, and then our buddy Jim Jordan will join us at the bottom of next hour to give us the picture of how things look in the House as we come up on a little over 3 weeks from the midterm election date. I do think, Buck, we can continue to mention.
13: No, I was going to, how certain are you going to go Tallarico right now? Or are you about to say it's Tallarico?
12: 13.
13: This is where I thought you were going to go.
12: Unless I have missed it in the last 45 minutes on social media, James Tallarico has now been unaccounted for 13 straight days. And his team keeps saying he's got the flu. At what point?
13: Right. But at what point, Clay, do you show up on video and show everybody, guys, I'm like, you know, you can look at somebody who's especially been through a really bad flu. You can tell, you know, just on their face. But even if you couldn't tell, just to appear on video and show people, like, guys, man, it was really rough. There's no reason to just be gone for 13 days. So this is what I was going to ask you. What do you think are the chances that he actually reappears just normally this weekend versus there's some other delay or explanation at work here? What are the odds right now in the betting market?
12: Ken Paxton, this, there are a lot of stories circulating in Texas that this has nothing to do at all with the flu. And all I would say is I have never heard of a 35-year-old guy that could not be seen in public for 2 weeks because he got the flu. And I would even use the Biden basement campaign. You can do a lot. I do this whole show from my house. I do every television show from my house. You can do a lot without ever needing to leave your house now, given technology. And I get it. If you are super, super sick, I had the kidney stones this weekend. On Sunday, if I had to
13: tell everybody about that yet, by the way, because
12: did I talk about that on the air?
13: No,
12: I think I don't.
13: I don't think you did. And I'm, you know, my dad has had that before, and his sympathy goes out to you, man. He said it's by far the most painful thing he's ever experienced as a guy ever.
12: I thought Sunday afternoon. I've had this happen only a few times, thankfully, but Sunday evening, I was driving my kid, my youngest, and Laura. We were going to go watch a movie, and I got into the car. And I started to feel what you feel if you've ever had kidney stones before, kind of this sharp pain, in sometimes your back, sometimes like kind of in your groin area. And I thought, oh no. And within an hour, Sunday night, I thought I was going to die. I mean, the pain they say is, obviously I'm not a Democrat, so I'm not a birthing person. I'm never going to give birth, but they say for women who have given birth and had kidney stones, that kidney stones are more painful than giving birth. So Sunday evening, the reason I brought it up was if I had had an interview scheduled at 8 p.m. on Sunday evening, I would have had to say I can't do it because the pain was so debilitating. It is the worst pain I've ever felt. Thankfully, I think I'm okay now, though I'm a little bit apprehensive just when you have that happen. Kidneys still feel a little bit wonky. But to have 13 days where you can't be seen, if he had said, Buck, couple of days, like I got really sick, I'm shaking a lot of hands, and we had to cancel events for 2 days or 3 days. And hey, after those 2 days, we're only doing video calls for another couple of days to get him back up and moving normal, I would say I can see that. Not ideal, but you're working hard, campaigning. They're lying. It ain't the flu. I'll just straight up say it is not. You don't leave the Senate trail for 13 days in a row when they're spending $100 million trying to put you in the Senate because of the flu.
13: Well, think about it this way. if you're out on the campaign trail and, you know, I told the story, Clay, on this show, the first time I ever filled in for Rush Limbaugh, I got a steroid shot to open my throat because I was sick as a dog and my throat was completely closed. And I went to a doctor who's like, the only way this is going to work, we're going to give you an actual, cortisone shot essentially to open up your throat. And I did the show, but the point is nobody would have, I have a cold, so I'm not going to step up for like the biggest premiere on radio I've had yet at that point in my career. Nobody's going to believe that. So I had to figure it out. If I had to show up and whisper into the microphone, I was going to do it. I bring this up only because, okay, gone 2 or 3 days, maybe he's got 103 fever and it's like he's really in rough shape. 13 days?
12: Yeah.
13: You're not going to do a video appearance Cuomo during COVID style from your basement. Like, hey, I'm really in rough shape. You know, nothing.
12: He's lying.
13: It's weird.
12: They are lying. I don't know what the full story is. This is where actually, if we had an honest media, I'll put it to you this way. If Ken Paxton left the campaign trail for 13 days, Democrats would be chasing the Ken Paxton story, their media allies, and they would be unrelenting in their coverage of it. Guy's gone 13 days, and most of them just say, have you never had the flu before? Yeah, everybody listening to me right now has had the flu before. None of us missed 2 weeks of work in our 30s from the flu. And again, his work allows him to do video and phone interviews from his house and still be able to get his message out there. And some of you are going to say, well, they're just running the Biden base. The Biden basement strategy didn't mean that Biden didn't do anything. It just meant that they limited how much he did and they put a teleprompter up and he read off of it and they didn't have to have him fly around on airplanes.
13: Right.
12: Like
13: they were able to create a cocoon.
12: Was not
13: a cocoon strategy. Yeah.
12: Yeah.
13: It's a different thing than you're not appearing at all. Look, something is up. Something is up. And the only reason I think we're not going to report on the rumors. You can find the rumors online. Because I've seen that cut both ways. You know, I had a lot of people. Remember
12: but
13: when
12: you
13: Mitch
12: agree,
13: McConnell,
12: sorry to cut, but you agree with me. Yeah. There's no way this is the flu. Like the story they have put out cannot possibly be true.
13: I will not believe it, even if he appears this weekend, that he was just gone for the flu this whole time. I will not believe it.
12: Yeah.
13: Now, I don't have proof of what it is, so
12: correct.
13: What does that really get us?
12: That's different, but yes.
13: I completely agree that this is, there's something up, something weird. I mean, I do think maybe there's a chance here that they really just thought him not even appearing in public is actually better given what's going on right now in the polls. I don't know. That's one theory, which is not, you're right. It's not the Biden story or the Biden basement thing. The Biden basement thing was different. That was a protective cocoon around him and saying, oh, he can't actually expose himself to other reporters being out there, his physical frailty for people to see. We're just going to sit him in a chair in a basement and have him read off of a prompter. By the way, it's still amazing the Democrats did that. Like, I know we're supposed to think this is normal. I mean, they put like a dementia puppet on the throne and we all knew it and they did it. And now they're like, yeah, well, you know, stuff happens. That's like the most grotesque thing I have ever seen in terms of electoral politics in America, in my lifetime, all the media pretending that like this was normal and fine. It was completely insane. But yeah, Clay, I think that we're going to find, look, we'll talk to Ken Paxton about it, which is helpful. But I just want to say this on the rumors. I had a lot of people reaching out to me, including people who were claiming very clear access, and they were saying that Mitch McConnell's gone. They said he was, people said Mitch McConnell passed. That was a rumor that was out there.
12: Yeah.
13: And I had
12: very,
13: people reach
12: that was
13: out
12: a
13: to me.
12: Rumor everywhere.
13: Everywhere. I had people reach out to me. Oh, I know this person on the staff or I work in this part of the political and he's gone. And I was like, we're not going to do that unless we know. And sure enough, Mitch McConnell is, alive and he's still doing his thing. I mean, he's in rough shape in some ways, but point here is we won't say things that have no basis in, that are completely unverified, but I agree with you. The explanation, bringing this full circle, Clay, that Tallarico has been gone for 13 days from the public eye in the absolute peak of a Senate campaign that, we have to be honest, is a tight race. I do not believe that this 35-year-old guy just got the flu. Maybe he had a panic attack. Maybe he has, you know, there's some other issue going on here. But even if you have the flu, you can still reach out to constituents and do things from home. You're not going to do anything? You're not going to put out a statement saying, hey, guys, how about this, Clay? A two-minute statement. I'm James Tallarico, and I'm so Texas. I got my cowboy boots on now, but I'm real sick. So just know that I'm going to recover. Why not? Why not?
12: Because they're lying. This is not the flu. And we got Ken Paxton at one. And people say, oh, you know, they're doing the Biden strategy. Oh, he's winning so much. So no. None of that is true. Oh, he's winning so much that they just stopped having him do any media for a month in the only time when a lot of people are paying.
13: A dangerously stupid strategy to be like, let's just make him disappear because he's so much going to win. No way.
12: No. So we will see what the full story ends up being. We'll see what Ken Paxton thinks. And if he's just going to show up this weekend like nothing happened, I think it's important to follow the next couple of weeks of this campaign. To what extent are they going to stage manage and restrict his public availability? I think all of this matters in a big way if you're asking the question, can this guy do the job for Texas for the next 6 years? I think it's a very important one. 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

0: Welcome back, everybody. Clay and Buck. And it's time for Michael O'Keefe here with a Market Sightlines update. He's the Chief Investment Officer at Stifel. Michael, great to see you again. Appreciate you making the time. So there are about 70 million Trump accounts that have been created. I got one for my son, Speed, actually. So, you know, one day he'll be like, nice work, Dad. What do people need to know about these accounts? How does it all work?
1: Well, this is just an awesome thing. So basically, one thing people need to know is they have to claim them, right? They've been created, but the parents or guardians have to go and claim the accounts. That's number one. Number two, you can think of it as like an IRA. It's a tax-deferred investment. So the investments can grow without taxes. And then, you know, you pay taxes when you withdraw out in out years. And the government has seeded these for those that qualify with $1,000. But equally important, families can contribute up to $5,000 a year. And actually, the employers of families can contribute if they're willing to do that. And then finally, people can make charitable contributions. So, for example, Michael and Susan Dell contributed over $6 billion, affecting millions of kids in terms of contributions into these accounts. They're great.
2: What do you think the long-range impact of this in terms of embracing capitalism is, Michael? And I reiterate this all the time. How important is starting young when you're investing?
1: Yes. I mean, this tells that whole story. This is about, number one, letting people start young, but also help them learn young how the capitalist system works, right? We live in a great country, a lot of freedom. That means free markets and capitalism. And to have investments and be able to watch that go, you're going to build good habits and the kids are going to learn about this. It's fantastic.
0: Michael O'Keefe, Chief Investment Officer of Stifel. Thank you for Market Sightlines. Appreciate seeing you again.
1: Hey, thank you, guys.
2: Thank you, by the way. I was just going to say, 13 days missing, Attorney General Ken Paxton just posted, we've tried posters, we've tried proof of life request. Now we're asking every Texan to join the search for Jimmy Tallarico. Call the Tala Freak Out tip line if you have any idea where he might be. This is the current post from Ken Paxton, who is on with us next in about 10 minutes.
0: And yet the betting markets on the prediction markets, I think the odds have never been higher for Tallarico to win, Clay, which seems crazy to me.
2: I don't disagree, and I'm on Ken Paxton in those markets. By the way, Carolyn in Texas, I was saying that I thought I was going to die from my kidney stones over the weekend on Sunday, and that some people who have had babies have said that it is more painful kidney stones are than delivering children. You've actually had both, Carolyn. Is that a crazy analogy? How would you compare them?
3: That is a spot-on analogy. In fact, I was 6 months pregnant when I had my very first kidney stone and got through it. And then, you know, I've had many kidney stones. And I have delivered 2 babies without any pain medicine. Trust me, I was begging and pleading for some relief, but I was dilated nine and a half by the time I get to the emergency room. So there was no time for medicine or epidural or anything. And I can tell you 100% the kidney stone pain is way worse than giving birth without any medicine. I would rather give birth again without medicine than go through another kidney stone.
2: Okay, question for you. You said you've had them a bunch. What do you do to not get them?
3: Well, I don't want to jinx myself, but I'm on a long streak right now, several years without having one. And I just, you know, they would say drink a lot of water, drink more water. And so I do drink a good amount of water every day to prevent getting a kidney stone. And I've been successful for many years, and I don't think cranberry juice really does any good, but I think it's really, and I don't drink sodas or anything like that.
2: Thank you for the call, Carolyn. Buck, I just have to, if you've had these, it is the worst thing that a pain I've ever felt. If you haven't, I hope you never do, even my worst enemy.
4: Speaking truth and having fun. Clay Travis and Buck Sexton. Hey, it's Tug. 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
10: Time's running out for storm prep. I'm Lisa Brady, Fox News. With Hurricane Isaias already lashing the northern Gulf Coast, where landfall is expected late today between the Florida Panhandle and Alabama.
11: Wind, rain, and storm surge created by Isaias will start being felt this afternoon, and that means any plans to shelter at home or evacuate need to be put into action. It might be too late later on.
12: Execute those plans now. There's going to be a period of time where it's going to be difficult to do that. May lose power. You may not be able to go outside safely for a period of time.
11: Florida Governor Ron DeSantis speaking in Pensacola. Evacuation orders come from local governments and their emergency management teams.
10: Fox's Evan Brown in Miami. The storm is now a Category 3 hurricane. 120-mile-per-hour winds. Flooding and power outages could extend from Mississippi to the Carolina coast. Just getting reports from the UAE that the co-pilot accused of stabbing the pilot on a Fly Dubai flight to Israel was planning a suicide mission to crash into Ben Gurion Airport. State media also reporting he confessed to acting alone, but that the investigation continues for any possible links. Passengers and crew were able to intervene after the wounded pilot opened the cockpit door. He meant a lot to football and to Chicago. Legendary Bears coach Mike Ditka has died.
13: In life, many men have talent, but talent in itself is no accomplishment.
10: From the NFL, this during Ditka's Hall of Fame induction speech in 1988.
13: Excellence in football and excellence in life is bred when men recognize their opportunities and then pursue them with a passion.
10: He was the first tight end into the Hall, playing for the Bears, Eagles, and Cowboys before coaching the Bears for a decade, including their only Super Bowl win in 1986. Also coaching the Saints a few seasons, Mike Ditka was 86. 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
10: The International Criminal Court is hit with new U.S. sanctions, accused by the U.S. of being politicized.
17: In a statement, Secretary of State Marco Rubio says globalist experts want the ICC to prosecute American Border Patrol agents, our troops, and elected leaders, but that President Trump will never allow that to happen. Rubio says the sanctions ban transactions with this rogue court. The ICC saw this coming and had already stopped using Microsoft Office products, as sanctions mean American companies cannot do business with the court. The decision comes hours after former ICC judge South African Navi Pillay was awarded the Nobel Peace Prize. She most recently concluded in a report that Israel was committing a genocide in Gaza. Israel's foreign ministry called it a gross weaponization of the award to legitimize anti-Israel hatred, and that she was rewarded for lies and blood libels.
10: Fox's Jessica Rosenthal. A statement from the court calls the sanctions an attack on the rule of law and the foundations of international order. President Trump setting up a committee of inquiry to investigate allegations of false statements and mortgage applications against Fed Governor Lisa Cook. The U.S. Supreme Court ruled in June she wasn't given notice about the effort to fire her last year and could keep her job. Americans have more than they did during the pandemic. In a new Fed report,
18: the Federal Reserve survey of consumer finances found median family net worth rose 2% from 2022 to 25, adjusted for inflation, to $216,000. The study measures stocks, home equity minus mortgages, and credit card debt. People in the top 10% saw a much bigger jump, up 31%, and wealth decreased for the bottom 40%. People aged 75 and older became the richest age group, with a median net worth topping $500,000. Wealth declined for people under 35. Jenny Coselda, Fox News.
10: Wall Street's rallying right now. The Dow's up 416. Elisa Brady, this is Fox News.
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0: Second hour, Clay and Buck kicks off now. The march to the midterms. We are right in the thick of it, my friends. And one of the biggest, most important, most watched races in the entire country is going on in our beloved state of Texas, where the Attorney General Paxton, is up against a Mr. James Tallarico. Well, we have the Attorney General with us now, who we certainly hope will become the next senator from the great state of Texas. A.G. Paxton, thank you for being with us.
1: Hey, it's a great day in Texas. We're in Houston today. We'll be here all day, and we're just traveling the state until we finish this off on November 3rd.
0: Where is James Tallarico, Mr. Attorney General?
1: I asked that question at a rally with Donald Trump in San Antonio 2 nights ago. I said, where have they hidden this little socialist? I don't know where he is. I have no idea. I think it is the strangest event of any campaign I've ever been involved in over the last 24 years. The guy disappears for basically 13 straight days. They say he's got the flu. That seems a little odd that somebody would be gone for 13 days when they're 37 years old. They'd at least make, if I had the flu, I might not be in front of people, but I could do, you know, interviews by Zoom. I'd be calling. I'd still be out there. So I don't know what the deal is, but it's a very strange occurrence. And I don't really think that, given that that campaign doesn't tell the truth about anything, I don't believe their story about the flu.
2: Okay. I'm fired up about this and thank you for coming on. 13 days. I'm going to hammer this even harder than you are. 13 days. You just said something that I think is important. Even if you were sick, you could do interviews from your home, right? You could call into this show, the equivalent of whatever media James Tallarico wants to do. They're lying. There's a 0% chance that he has had the flu for 13 days at 37 years old, and it's so bad that he can't actually do any campaigning at all.
1: And not just at any time. We're not talking like midsummer where people are on vacation. We're talking about 5 weeks, 4 weeks, going into the third week before the end of,
2: yes.
1: 1 week from early voting, he's still gone.
2: Okay.
1: How crazy is that?
2: They're spending hundreds of millions of dollars in his favor. They're hiding him. We've seen Biden hide in the basement, but, Attorney General, as Buck and I have been talking about, Biden did interviews from the basement. They were clearly hiding him because they knew he was frail, incapacitated, not up to the job. But even Biden was doing things. I mean, you have really good momentum right now. You're going to win. I'm confident of it. Buck's confident of it. The audience obviously has to get out and get their votes cast. This guy's wrong on everything, and he's not even able to go out on the campaign trail right now. Do you think he's going to be back this weekend?
1: I have no idea. You know, if they said he's going to be back this weekend, he's probably not. I mean, if their history is to tell us things that are not true. So I don't know. I mean, he may show up, but it's just, you're right. This guy is wrong in every issue. But you know what's interesting? Every single issue, whether it's, you know, his desire to get rid of the oil and gas industry, and he tried to do it through legislation, whether it was boys and girls sports, which he voted for twice, whether it was a state income tax, which he voted for, whatever the issue is, not securing the border, every single one of his positions has changed to reflect my position. Why? Because he knows he can't win running on his record. And he doesn't want to talk about his record. He talks about having new positions. He's very dishonest. He's a deceiver. He's deceitful. And I don't know if that's why he's hiding, but something weird is going on with him.
0: So I think we all think something weird is going on. That's for sure. But then again, it's a weird candidate. And I think a lot of people who are just watching this in the rest of the country, we have a certain understanding. A lot of us have a deep, not just familiarity, but fondness with Texas. It's one of the states I've spent a lot of time in over the years. And the notion of a Tallarico Senate win in that state just seems, quite honestly, preposterous. But I know the polling is trying to make it seem like, oh my gosh, neck and neck. Some even maybe have even put him a point or two ahead. What is going on there? Why is it that we can look at those polls and say, yeah, that's just not a claim? I agree on this one, by the way. I mean, you keep doing what you're doing, A.G. Paxton, and we think you're going to come through the tape the winner. But what's going on with all the noise, the background stuff about how, oh, it's so close, but he's even ahead of him?
1: Well, two things. One is he had an extra 3 months to raise money out in California and New York. By the way, that's where his money's coming from, and overseas. I was in a runoff. So I didn't start raising money till almost June, which left me 4.5 months. So he had his $30 or $40 million. He started running ads, talking about how he's basically a conservative and attacking me. For all those 2 months, I couldn't respond because I had to go raise money from scratch. So he had a head start. So I do think that we were in a tough spot for about 2 months. But now that we started in September highlighting his actual record, and that's what people don't know. Most people, because he was a House member, he had no major accomplishments. He's a DEI consultant for a living. He has no accomplishments. But people don't know his record. And so he's tried to hide that with his money by putting his commercials out saying, I am this conservative or moderate, when in reality, the people of Texas have not had the opportunity to hear the truth. And that's what we're trying to do every single day with our message, and say, wait a minute, this guy's not telling you the truth. He's not a capitalist. He is a Marxist, and he has said it. I want to dismantle capitalism. I think it's oppressive. So that's what we would get, and it would obviously affect the entire U.S. Senate. We'd lose the Senate if we lost Texas, and it would be horrifically bad for us to elect a guy who's a Marxist.
2: So we got a communist who is hiding somewhere trying to get elected in Texas. He's a vegan. He doesn't like meat. People are making jokes. Maybe he got sick because he actually ate meat for the first time. I heard President Trump making that joke. But also, not only is he wrong on everything, he's 37 years old and seems to have no idea really how government works. If you want a Texan who can do the job on day one in January when you are sworn in, you're ready to go. You've been tested. You've been elected statewide. You've been one of the most successful attorney generals anywhere in the country. Let's just talk about this. How much more prepared are you for the job of representing Texans of all stripes than James Tallarico is?
1: Look, I mean, I've been the attorney general for 12 years. I was 12 years in the legislature. You can look at my record of performance, and it's significant. And it's just because I've worked hard. I believe in what I'm doing. I believe in the people of Texas. I believe in freedom. I believe in the Constitution. I believe in all the First Amendment, Second Amendment. I really believe this stuff. My opponent, on the other hand, doesn't believe any of it. He thinks it should be dismantled. He's not a constitutional guy. He thinks we need to change everything. And he has no record of ever performing on anything. Not one thing. So you're about to, if you elect this guy to the U.S. Senate from Texas, you are electing a guy that's completely unprepared. And I think he's proving it right now. He is proving it by not having the ability to show up when it really matters. And that's what I fear. He doesn't have the ability. And if he did, whatever he would do would be bad.
0: So give me, if you will, we're speaking to an attorney general and Senate candidate, attorney general for Texas, Senate candidate for Texas, Ken Paxton, if anyone's joining us in progress here. AG Paxton, if you would, give me two things top of the list for you. If someone walks up to you, as I'm sure they do all the time in the campaign trail, and they say, well, sir, what two things have you most delivered for Texas? What have you really done for us that you're most proud of? What would that be?
1: I would say, I have several that I'm really excited about, but two, I would say fighting for constitutional rights, fighting the Biden administration, fighting the Obama administration. I had 134 suits against both of those two together in 6 years, and we won about 80% of those cases. And they were all about one thing, whether it was immigration, whether it was transiting of kids, or whether it was, you know, them trying to shut down the oil and gas industry. It was all about, can the president, without any statutory or constitutional authority, just tell us what to do? And we said, no, we're going to fight that. That's unconstitutional. It takes the power from the people, and it puts in the hands of one dictator. I'm proud that we fought that fight, because had we not, I don't know who else would have fought it the way we did. Second, I'm proud of my representation in the state against some of these companies like Google and Facebook and some of these companies that we've had to go after, who are influencing our elections, who are taking information from consumers without telling them and monetizing it. And we've been very successful, whether it's Pfizer or whether it's Google or Facebook. I mean, whether right now we're fighting with TikTok and Discord because of what they do to kids. We just got a $1 billion settlement from Meta because of what they bad things were doing to kids. And we got them to stop. We got $1 billion from them. We got them to stop. And we said, you cannot do this anymore. So now we've got limits to protect children. So, you know, that's in a nutshell. Those are two things.
2: We're talking to Ken Paxton, next senator from Texas. All of you need to get out and vote. You said early voting starts next week. Is that correct in Texas?
1: Yeah, it starts Monday, the 19th of October. It ends on Friday, October 30th. You can vote every day during that period of time. And it, please, I would encourage everybody out there, you've got to vote. This is, we've got to get our people out. If Republicans vote in Texas, we win. If they stay home in any significant numbers, we can lose to a Marxist. So get your family out, get your friends, bother them until they go to the polls, and get on our app. It's called Right Insight. And you can get on there and you can put all your contacts in there and you can see if your friends are voting, and then you can start pushing them every day to go vote. And then if you can contribute, get on KenPaxton.com. We need the help to finish this race.
2: You, I'm sure, are following a billion things. I bet that you're going to be somewhere around Dallas this weekend because Texas is playing Oklahoma. What's going to happen in the game? I know you're a diehard Longhorn guy.
1: Well, look, I'm sticking with the Longhorns. They've had already a really remarkable year. I was at the Ohio State game, and this is going to be a great game. But I'm going to predict Texas by 10.
2: I got you 20-6. I don't think Oklahoma can score. I like your defense. For people who have not been, getting to go to the fairgrounds there in Dallas for a 50-50 stadium is an awesome time. What, as we let you get out here, because I know how hard you're working, what is, you want everybody out there to vote. What is overall you think the biggest challenge? Is it just making people think, hey, because Texas Republicans have won for so long, sometimes, as you well know, if you win a bunch of races in a row, if you win a bunch of games in a row, I know tons of Texans are going to Friday Night Lights tonight, you sometimes get a little bit lazy. Is that
0: the enemy
2: just,
0: is complacency?
2: Wake up, they're trying to steal this race.
1: No, there's no doubt. In midterm elections, typically the party in power doesn't do very well because their people aren't motivated. They're like, oh, I'm good. I've got my president. I've got my governor. I don't need to vote. So I'm happy. On the other side, the Democrats are highly motivated because they don't like policies of Donald Trump. They don't like the policies of Texas, and they are motivated to get out and vote. We need to vote no matter what. If the Republicans will just show up in the numbers that they normally do for like they did 2 years ago, we will win resoundingly. That's the key, but you cannot sit back and hope that the country just somehow in Texas somehow stay the way you want it to if you do not participate and go vote and get your family out to vote.
0: We know you're going to bring home the W. Thank you for all the work you're doing, Attorney General Paxton, critical race. And also, I'm with you. It's going to be a 10-point victory this weekend, so we're going to make fun of Clay when you and I all are right, on the right side of that one, too.
1: I love it. 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Thank you, guys.
0: Absolutely. 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

Welcome back in, Clay and Buck. You just heard from Ken Paxton. Texas, get out and vote, not only for Ken Paxton. We probably should reach out to Greg Abbott, also bring him back on. We haven't had him on in a while. Fellow Vanderbilt law grad, I might add. Need to go vote for Greg Abbott as well. Couple of emails, VIP emails.

0: Tallarico, according to Susan, has type 1 diabetes, which can create complications if he has the flu. I'm sorry. It is not the flu. Okay? It is possible that he got sick, and it took him a couple of days to recover. Something else is going on. You do well, not can drop explain out why? Of all... Yeah.
1: Explain why. I'm just saying, like we talked about this. Cause even if, let's say he got a flu and he's at 103 fever and it's maybe even hospitalization level and oh my gosh, day three you've stabilized, day four you're making a video of yourself saying, hey guys, I got, you know, I love you all coming out for me on this campaign trail, but I got hit by, you know,
0: by the way, it's a point of sympathy too.
1: People would be like, oh man, he's really fighting.
0: Amen. Like, how many times have you, for those of you who are sports fans, seen athletes who were injured that are having, you know, they broke a leg or they tore an ACL or an Achilles. They post videos from the hospital bed saying, hey guys, I'm going to be back better than ever. You know, they're IV'd up. They're in a hospital bed. If he were so sick that he was in a hospital bed, it actually would be beneficial for him to just say, hey, I'm sorry that I'm this sick. Here I am. I'm going to fight for this. I wish that I wasn't here. This sucks, but I'm trying to get better. None of those videos have come out. There is, again, I think something much more significant in terms of his ability to do the job than the flu is going on. Lori says there's a supplement called kidney. Everybody's helping me out with my kidney stones. If you've ever kidney stones, Buck, I will say this. If you've ever had them, the mere thought of them makes you physically ill. If you have never had them, you have no earthly idea. There's not very many things where it's like a light switch. You either had it and you're like, this is the worst thing that's ever, and everybody is flooded with thoughts. Your dad had bad kidney stones.
1: Yeah, he's had some.
0: And if
1: bad
0: you
1: ones.
0: Haven't, it's hard to even convey how awful the pain is. I give credit to Carolyn, who called in and said she would rather deliver a baby without meds then have kidney stones again. She said she had two without medication and the kidney stones were worse. That's what I've always heard. All I know is I think that I would be able to nearly die under less pain than what the kidney stones are. Charles says, Buck, I've had many kidney stones. They're the worst thing in the world. And then he's given me some suggestions. So I'm going to look into what I could take. I would pay an ungodly amount of money to never have kidney stones for the rest of my life. If you told me right now, Clay, cut a check for, I mean, a lot of money, that's how painful it is, I would stroke the check right now and never have to worry about kidney stones for the rest of my life. It would make me
1: to bring this full circle. You had kidney stones, you were doing 3 hours of radio plus like 12 Fox News hits plus, you know, running the company the next day. Trump got shot and was at work the next day. Okay? Shot in the ear. With a 5.56 round through the year at work the next day. Tallarico has the flu. He's gone 13 days. No, sorry. Not buying it. I'm with you. I don't buy it. I don't have the answer, but I don't buy it. That's where we are currently. And it's the biggest, look, there's a lot of pressure on this. A lot of people's futures in the balance with, oh, I'm going to be a chief of staff, do a big time senator. And, you know, people will tell fibs. All right. I was excited the first time I purchased gold years ago. 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
4: News. I'm Gian Gelosi. People along the Gulf Coast bracing for Cat 3 Hurricane Isaias. This man in Southwest Alabama.
5: Yeah, we get some pretty good storms, but yeah, this is gonna be different.
4: The storm expected to make landfall tonight near the Florida Panhandle. Super Bowl winning head coach and player Mike Ditka has died.
6: Mike Ditka went from the field as a Chicago Bears All-Pro tight end to the sidelines, becoming the Bears head coach in 1982. He was blunt and driven. But that helped him push the Bears to a Super Bowl title after the 1985 season. The Hall of Famer, born in suburban Pittsburgh, played from 1961 to 72 for the Bears, Eagles, and Cowboys. But it's clear where his heart always remained.
7: Thank you. And go Bears!
4: And that was Fox's Kevin Uretsky reporting. 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
1: Welcome back into Clay and Buck. Jim Jordan in the mix. You guys all know the congressman from Ohio. He's a good man. He's a patriot, and he has fantastic taste in at least the radio show that he chooses, or radio shows that he chooses to join as a guest, because he's a frequent participant in this Clay and Buck extravaganza, and we appreciate that very much. Congressman Jordan, I want to dial into this one first, if I can, with you. I know there's some stories about ICE and everything else that we'll get into, and there's a lot of things going on. The Secretary of War just said we're going to have a live-streamed execution of Nidal Hassan. So it's going to be not just public, but live-streamed is what he said. So we can talk about that, too. But first up, Ohio, your home state. You know this place very well. Talk us through how things are looking right now for that Senate seat and for the governor's race.
13: No, I appreciate it. You know, it's close, but I think we win. I do. I think Vivek wins. I think Senator Husted wins. We got some congressional races that are close, but I like our chances. Mike Carey, Mike Turner, Max Miller. I think they all three win, and then we're hoping that we can beat Marcy Kaptur, who's been in Congress forever. We got a good candidate there in Derek Marin. So. And plus, you guys know, you guys were on top of the COVID craziness more than anyone. And Amy Acton is affectionately known in our great state as, the Fauci of Ohio. I think we talked before. I mean, she literally wanted to close golf courses. Like, the definition of social distancing is golfing. What are you talking about? Like, this is how radical that she was when she was running public health in our state. So,
0: Jim, just to remind you. For the golf community, Buck may not know this because he's not a golfer. They filled in the golf holes because they didn't want you to have to reach into the golf hole and touch somebody else's golf ball. So you were supposed to, for those of you who played golf in 2020 and remember, they had like a foam hole. And when you hit the foam hole, you could pick up your golf ball. But the idea for people out there, when the golf balls went into the hole, and you might lean over and pick up somebody else's ball that had been putted in, you might die of COVID. This was what they were doing. They were not allowing golf ball holes to exist.
13: Right. That's exactly right. Now, for a hacker like me, it wasn't all bad because you could just ram the putt into the foam.
0: Had a good excuse. This is 100% true, Jim. My scores were better because I was like, oh, that was definitely going to drop.
13: That was definitely it.
0: Yeah.
13: Yeah, that's how we did it, too. But yeah, this is how, and you guys have talked about everything they told us was false, and yet she had bought into it all. Plus, she wanted to do more. So, and she's just not very good on the stump. Vivek did this is so much better. And of course, everyone knows, it never hurts to have smart people in charge, and Vivek is one smart guy. So, I think he's going to win. I think Senator Husted, we don't want Sherrod Brown, who's been in office like 48 of the last 52 years. In I think like federal office or some office in our state.
1: Can I ask why is it close? I mean, it's Ohio. Trump won by 10 points. What's going on, Jim? You gotta get your buddies from Ohio together and be like, hey, people, wake up.
13: Yeah, I think it's going to tighten. In fact, you've seen the last couple of days a generic ballot moving back in our direction, which I think is good. So I think it tightens up. I think more and more of our voters are going to recognize that these DSA people, the block or whatever they're calling themselves now, just how radical they are. And if they get in control. So I think that helps us. But I think the concern is, the affordability issue you hear so much about. And what I tell everyone is, look, you elected us last in 24 to cut taxes and secure the border. We did that in record time. We understand things still cost too much. We're working on that. But if you think the socialists are going to bring down costs, holy cow. They're not going to do that. What they're going to do is take away your liberty, take away your freedom, and embrace all kinds of radical things like we're seeing Mamdani do 2 days ago on October 7th, all the crazy stuff. So this is what's coming. And it's not just that they're going to impeach the president and turn oversight into weaponized government against the cabinet and the first family and private sector and whoever our nominee is going to be. That's going to happen. It's not just that they're going to push crazy policies. They want to, if they ever get complete control of our government, fundamentally change the structure of how our constitutional system works. And that to me is the most frightening because if they ever do that, I don't know how you come back from that. I mean, they want to change election law, get rid of the Senate, get rid of the presidency, pack the court, D.C. state. All that stuff is radical stuff that they want to do if they ever get complete control.
0: You're traveling all over the country to try to retain a House majority. How many seats are actually in play, and how many different states are they in play? Because I hear different numbers. The one I've heard most common, I'm just curious, based on what you're seeing, is around 20 seats are actually going to decide this thing. Fair or foul, how would you assess the national map?
13: Yeah, there's several in play. I'm actually in one right now. We're in Pennsylvania doing an event, a couple events this afternoon and evening for Ryan McKenzie. Great guy, great member. There's pockets of them. You got like four key seats in Pennsylvania. You got, some in New York. You got the Tom Kane seat in New Jersey. You got the three seats in Virginia. You got the seats in Iowa, Wisconsin, and then you got the ones in Colorado and some in Texas that have been redistricted. So there's sort of these pockets around the country where they're really competitive, and we're going to all of them. We got good candidates. We do have resources that you got to have in this business. And I think mostly what we got is all the ridiculous, radical positions of today's Democrat Party. The once great, I've been saying this every speech I give, the once great party of FDR and JFK is now completely radical. They are anti-Israel. They are socialist. They are completely radical on policy and maybe most importantly, how they want to fundamentally change how our constitutional republic operates. That to me has to be a message we pound home these last 3 weeks. And if we do, I think we can win.
1: Congressman Jim Jordan with us from Ohio. And Congressman, as you're out there trying to help maintain a House majority, which would be great, by the way, and still very well could happen, certainly would help a lot with the last 2 years of Trump's presidency and the agenda. If somebody tries to get you with a double leg takedown on price of gas, how do you flip it around and put them in a half Nelson and tell them, look, buddy, this is what's going on?
13: You can go. You got your lingo down. You tell them, look, it'd be nice if we'd actually build a refinery in this country. It'd be nice if you didn't have all the crazy stuff that the Biden administration did that makes it tough on the oil, gas, and coal industry, the fossil fuels that the good Lord has blessed our country with. That would be nice. And of course, we do all understand it'd be nice if this war would end, but we have to achieve the objective, which I think anyone with any rational person says, do you really want Iran to have a nuclear weapon? And speaking of wrestling, Buck, I think we talked about this before, but wrestling is huge in Iran. They are good at it. It's their sport. They took that 19-year-old junior champ, one of their up-and-coming stars, and they hung this guy publicly because he spoke out against the crazy regime. Yeah. That is how evil these people are. You don't think they'd hesitate to use a nuclear weapon on Israel or our allies or frankly even us? So the president, the first president who's had the wherewithal to just say, we're not going to let it happen, when the intelligence, based on what I understand, the intelligence told him that they were getting close, he took the action. So look, we want that to end as quickly as possible, but it'd been nice too if we built some refineries and not have the crazy left doing the things they've done.
0: Would you have ever believed, I know you mentioned the Mamdani October 7th post, but would you have ever believed that the Democrat Party was going to become as anti-Semitic as it has? I mean, that's probably something you couldn't even personally have foreseen just in your career.
13: No, I don't think anyone could. Like, remember, there are 190-some countries in the world. The left hates two. It's amazing to me. They hate two countries. And I said this, I was doing Harris Faulkner's show yesterday. The two countries created for a purpose. 250 years ago, 56 people signed the Declaration of Independence saying we're going to create a place where the individual has liberty rights and you can go get your goals and dreams achieved if you're working hard in this great country. And then 1948 Tel Aviv, 37 people signed a declaration saying we're going to create a place after the evils and terrors, stuff that was going on in World War II with Nazis and everything else. We're going to create a place where Jewish people can come home to the land of Israel. That those are the two countries the left hates, and that should tell you everything you need to know about how radical today's left is. And unfortunately, they now control the other party because Hakeem and Senator Schumer, they're afraid of these guys. They big tent, you're going to let a big tent where people are chanting pro-Hamas stuff, they're part of your tent? I don't want to be part of that. That's crazy. So this is, again, it's sad because it might help us in this election and we're talking about it, but it is bad for our country to have a party controlled by these folks.
0: How many states are you going to go work to campaign in How many have you been to already, and how many do you expect to be in between now and November? Reason I'm asking, we just had Ken Paxton on, and James Tallarico has vanished for 13 days.
13: Yeah.
0: I don't know when the last time you have vanished for 13 days. I bet it's never happened in your political career. I guarantee it's never happened in October.
13: Of course not. Like, how can you do that in the midst of an election? Well, we counted up the other day. We've been in 33 this cycle, and we leave Monday. I'm in Pennsylvania now, Kentucky tomorrow, home in Ohio on Sunday. But then we leave Monday, and we're going 19 days straight to all over from Washington, Oregon, Texas, Arkansas, Tennessee, Illinois, Florida, Georgia, and South Carolina.
0: 19 days in a row that you're going to be on the road. So when you see James Tallarico hasn't been seen in 13 days, that ain't the flu. Are you with us? Like, that is not the flu.
13: Well, speaking of COVID, I remember when I got COVID, and it wasn't fun. But that was three or four days you just felt really bad. Like, but then you're back. Then you're back at it. Like, what is going on? Is he just hiding? Is he taking the Joe Biden strategy? I don't know. But I find that just like in October, 25 days before an election, like we can't find the guy running for Senate in the biggest Senate race in the country, the most expensive race probably in history. I don't get it either. So I have no idea. What do you think it is? What do you guys think it is?
0: I don't know exactly what it is. I would put a lot of money down on it's not in any way the flu. But I don't know. I mean, it feels like something personal to me that they're, trying to keep under wraps. That's my, general take on it.
13: Yeah, write it out for the next 25 days. Who knows? But we'd never see anything like that. So we'll find out.
0: Keep up the good work, Congressman. We appreciate all the work you're doing. Good luck on those 19 days. And I always tell you this, but if there are guys or gals out there that we can help get over the finish line here between now and midterm day in November, don't hesitate to reach out. Let us know who we need to have on.
13: Yeah. You guys had Aaron Flynn on. Great guy.
0: Oh, yeah. He was great.
13: Montana. Super guy. We'll send some more. That's great. Thanks for all you're doing.
0: Appreciate you. That's Congressman Jim Jordan. 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
16: Poor Dr. Sar Medoff. He's an emergency room physician at Grady, sometimes known as the Blood and Bullets Hotel. Well, we'll give Dr. Medoff some credit for understanding that healthcare is expensive. What he doesn't understand is that a lot of people without health insurance find it more important to make their car payment on a brand new car than they find it to take care of the medical needs of their family. Now, Dr. Medoff has a solution. He's involved in a movement for civil rights and racial equity in healthcare. And his solution? Well, I guess it's going to be socialized medicine, because he says we have a right to healthcare. What a crock. I'm sorry, we don't. Nowhere in the Constitution where it talks about preserving the rights of people, does it mention the right to health care? Nowhere. And let me make this simple for you. Let's say I'm a doctor. If you believe in the right to health care, are you telling me that you have a right to my personal services in making you healthy? Or let's say I make medical implements. Are you telling me that you have a right to the medical implements that I make so that they can help patch your wounds and keep you alight? Yak poop. Nobody has a right to the personal services of another person in this country. Nobody has a right to another person's property in order to take care of their health care. Well, you have a right to housing? Am I supposed to build you something? You have a right to a living wage? Am I supposed to pay you that living wage regardless of whether or not you're even worth it? A lot of people out there, they talk about rights. They need to understand that their rights, as guaranteed by the government, are really pretty thin. Hope I don't get myself into the Grady emergency room anytime soon. Better use a fake name. Neil Bortz Extra, 106.3.
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19: Hey, what kills me, we have all the gas and oil we can use here.
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0: Welcome back in. We're about to get hit by this hurricane down on the Florida, Alabama, Mississippi Gulf Coast. Yesterday, I was teeing off. I have no idea how to pronounce the darn thing. And I know I'm not alone, but I was the first person that I saw saying this. Jimmy Petronas, who actually represents the area, congressman there, one of the Gulf Coast areas, texted me and shared his tweet where he's like, hey, this is crazy. We got to be able to actually pronounce the darn storm. And now Florida Governor Ron DeSantis, I saw Dana Perino this morning saying, I'm going to be trying to talk about this storm all morning on Fox News. I have no idea how to pronounce it. And Florida Governor Ron DeSantis, he's got all of the mobilization ready to respond to this hurricane, which is now a Category 3 Hurricane I. I don't even know how the heck to describe it. Other than Hurricane I can't pronounce it. Here is Ron DeSantis saying, can we just have hurricanes people can name? Listen.
21: So this is one that did form. It's now a hurricane. I don't know how to pronounce this because it's not normal. So, you know, I'm calling it Isaiah. You guys can call it what you want. I know that's not how you pronounce this. It's something else, but it's weird. And I'm just going to keep butchering it for the next 72 hours. And I'd rather just be that. So I'm calling it Isaiah.
1: If the governor of Florida, who's a Harvard
0: smart
1: law,
0: guy.
1: Yale law grad. He's a pretty smart dude.
0: He is a Yale
1: dude.
0: Undergrad, Harvard law grad.
1: Yeah.
0: Pretty good
1: yeah.
0: combo.
1: Pretty good combo. JAG lawyer, governor of Florida, all that stuff. If he's like, I don't even know how to say this one, it's too hard to say. As I was saying to Clay, it's fine if it's gonna be a Latin American Hispanic name, but you know, it should be Hurricane Julio or something we've all, I have never in my life, I live in South Florida. It is 70% Spanish speakers in my city. Okay. 70% of the city speaks Spanish. I have never heard Isaias before, which I think is how you're supposed to say this. Is that right, guys? Isaias? I think that's right. I've never heard
0: I've never even heard of this name. To your point as well. Like you're way better at pronouncing things than me. I don't think there's any dispute on that. I'm not the pronunciation all-star here. Me even attempting to pronounce this is a loss. But I actually do think this matters in the context of communicating to people about the severity of the storm. I think it matters that you be able to actually describe the storm and have a name. I mean, that's the whole purpose of why they have the hurricane name system, is to be able to potentially do this. So I just think this is a flaw. By the way, So we hope everybody's going to do well. We're going to continue to update you. It looks like it's coming in, maybe shifting a little bit towards the Florida side on that Alabama-Florida line as it inches closer and expected. I just got an email from my community a little bit ago saying that they've evacuated our community in Florida, and they are saying they expect it to make landfall right about time it gets to be dark tonight on the Florida Gulf Coast. Buck, when we come back, top of the next hour, a couple of things that we haven't hit on so far, and I bet you're going to want to tee off on this too. TMZ came out with more of the so-called Cornell 7 group texts, and I have to tell you, anyone that has been out there saying that this girl was somehow a victim of a gang rape is going to look and continues to look more absurd as more of this evidence comes out. And I don't know if you feel like this, Buck. It feels like the left is starting to take a few steps back on the Cornell 7 case.
3: Yes.
0: It has not gotten as much attention the past couple of days. We should also talk about Mamdani tried to attack ICE in New York City over a shooting. Mark Wayne Mullen, the head of the DHS, teed off on that. We have some audio from that. And continued discussion of the big debates last night in the Senate battlegrounds and what that impact might be in the final hour.
1: Sounds like a stacked third hour, Mr. Clay. I think it's time to take a moment, get signed up, get rolled up, everybody. Let's go. Third hour.
0: 14 hours up, 15th hour.
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0: On October 7th, 2023, Israeli firefighter Danny faced a nightmare no parent should ever endure. 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
7: The Pentagon facing bipartisan backlash. I'm Lisa Brady, Fox News. After Secretary Hegseth announced plans to live stream the firing squad execution of former Army Major Nadal Hassan, who was sentenced to death for killing 13 soldiers in a mass shooting at Fort Hood in Texas.
8: Democrats in Congress are calling the decision barbaric and a propaganda tool for terrorists. Some Republicans are also opposed. North Carolina Senator Tom Tillis says Hassan should face the death penalty, but says streaming it is beyond disgusting. Georgia Congressman Austin Scott says live streaming executions is what jihadists do.
7: Fox's Jared Halpern at the White House. Vice President J.D. Vance just telling reporters he doesn't know if the live stream will actually happen. Hassan does have the option to file a habeas petition in civilian courts. President Trump heads to New York State to rally for Republicans tonight, but now the trip comes just hours after renewed protests against ICE after a Dominican man was shot and injured as agents tried to arrest him last night in New York City.
9: There is nothing that should be controversial about protecting our homeland.
7: Homeland Security Secretary Mark Wayne Mullen.
9: We do our job, but we do it well. It's because these politicians, these career sanctuary city politicians that want to make it controversial. What is controversial about protecting our border?
7: Mullen says the man has a criminal record and evaded arrest last month. The assistant ICE director says agents opened fire because he drove his car into officers' vehicles and that they didn't know his 5-year-old son was in the back seat. The New York mayor calling for the release of body cam footage. Bad weather spreading as Hurricane Isaias bears down on the northern Gulf Coast.
19: The storm is forecast to make landfall mid-evening in the western Florida panhandle, pushing Gulf water up over the coastline up to 7 feet above the normal high tide.
7: Fox Weather's Brian Norcross, the Category 3 storm threatening impacts from Mississippi to the Carolina coast. 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
29: News.
7: A Pennsylvania man is accused in the strangulation death of an off-duty officer.
30: 25-year-old Peyton Fry arrested this week in connection with the death of 44-year-old Michael McGeehan, an off-duty Middlesex police officer who investigators say was strangled July 11th at a family get-together in Lycoming County. Fry's charges include third-degree murder, involuntary manslaughter, and recklessly endangering another person. He's being held without bail and due in court next week. The investigation remains ongoing. Jeff Manasso, Fox News.
7: A man's due in court today in Vermont, accused of killing his mother in Massachusetts.
31: State police arrested Ryan Hannafin Thursday in Warren, Vermont. That's nearly 3 hours north of Reading, Massachusetts, where the 22-year-old is accused of gunning down his 49-year-old mother, Andrea Hannafin, at their home, about 14 miles north of Boston. Hannafin's father came home early from work, discovering his wife had been killed. Neighbors describing Andrea as kind and caring, fostering cats in her home.
32: She helped so many other people besides the animals. She was just a good human being.
31: Middlesex DA Marion Ryan said the incident is shocking and tragic, noting the family also had a daughter and a 13-year-old son.
7: Fox's CJ Papa. Mike Ditka has died, best known for his time coaching the Chicago Bears, who won a Super Bowl with him in 1986.
33: As far as I'm concerned, Coach Ditka
1: is the gold standard in terms of this place. I mean, he's a legend around here as a player, as a coach.
7: That's the current Bears head coach, Ben Johnson. Ditka was also a Hall of Fame player, the first tight end ever inducted into the Shrine. He was 86. There's been no word on a cause of death. Wall Street is rallying as tech shares rebound. Right now, the Dow is up 434 points. The S&P also in the green. The NASDAQ up 144. I'm Lisa Brady. This is Fox News.
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0: Welcome in hour number three, Clay and Buck. We are rolling into the final hour of the week. 14 hours up. We now are hitting hour number 15. We appreciate all of you watching on YouTube and certainly all of you listening on nearly 600 AM FM stations across the country. And everybody, encourage you to go sign up for the podcast and be a part of the podcast network. You can search out my name, Clay Travis. You can search out Buck Sexton. Boom. You will be ready to roll. A bunch of different stories we are following as we head into the weekend. First of all, the Hurricane Isaiah, Hurricane I, the one that we cannot pronounce. It is barreling towards what appears to be the intersection of the Florida and Alabama line. Continues to shift a little bit, maybe pushing a bit more towards the Florida side of the equation here. Landfall expected this evening, about 5 hours from now, roughly. It is expected to strengthen to somewhere near a Category 3 hurricane, and many people on the Gulf Coast, Florida, Alabama, Mississippi, and then on into the rest of the interior of the country are going to be dealing with heavy winds, loss of power, lots to anticipate there. Just encourage everybody to be preparing so that you are able to deal with the situation if you happen to have your power go out potentially for substantial periods of time. We are following that story, continuing to track it. A story that we will discuss here in a moment that blew up in New York City last night before vanishing effectively was an ICE shooting in New York City. Mamdani rushed to try and turn it into a major political issue. We will get to that here during the course of the hour. The continued fallout of the Cornell gang rape text. I'm going to get to that in a moment, Buck, but I meant to mention this earlier in the first hour. You guys, and certainly Buck does, knows that my wife grew up in Oakland County, Michigan, which is a big swing area for this El Sayed and Mike Rogers Senate race. Major debate going on last night in Maine, in Georgia, and in Michigan. We've played you some of the cuts from that during the course of the program. My wife texted me, Buck, when we were discussing whether Jewish voters might be willing to change their votes based on Abdul El Sayed being, frankly, anti-Semitic. Will traditional Democrat Jewish voters change their votes? My wife hung out with a girlfriend of hers who is Jewish the other day, and she texted me. She said, and I quote, "I don't," this is the Jewish friend of hers, "I don't know who I can vote for. She doesn't want to vote for Al Sayed. However, she always votes Democrat." This is a Jewish voter, and really can't stomach the idea of voting for a Republican. She said maybe she just won't vote in that part of the ballot. She said her mom, who also is Jewish and a lifetime Democrat, is voting for El Sayed, and they actually get into arguments regularly because the mom is upset that the daughter could even consider voting Republican. And so my wife's contention is similar to your argument, Buck, which is the Jewish Democrat voter has been a Jewish Democrat voter for so long that even when the Democrats put in place a Jew-hating nominee, many Jewish Michigan voters are still going to show up and pull the trigger, so to speak, or push the button for El Sayed in the voting booth.
1: I got to tell you, buddy, when Buck and Laura agree on this, it's basically gospel. This is reality. This is what's going to happen. What she's telling you is true. What I've been telling you is true. He's going to win half or more of the Jewish vote in Michigan. El Sayed is going to win half or more of the Jewish vote in the in that state. And it is just because there are people that are so into being Democrats for a whole range of reasons and all these other issues that they'll say, yeah, okay, El Sayed, maybe he hates Israel, but he's good on pro-choice issues. He's good on socialism. He's good on blah, blah, blah, blah, blah. Go down the list. But that's what's going to happen.
0: Yeah, he wants us all killed, and he will actually celebrate if we are murdered for being Jewish. but he's a Democrat, and so we're going to stick with him. All right, that I just wanted to update that because that's directly people in that voting group that are having that conversation. My wife was talking with them, with her friend.
1: But can you see also that if that's true, that's concerning that last night in the debate, he basically, Mike Rogers is like, you know, you're an Egyptian citizen with a house in Dubai, and you hate Israel, and you hate the Jews, and Iran stuff, and all this other. And Al-Sayed just sits there going, yeah, I'm going to help people afford their groceries. Oh, that's cool. I'm going to help people afford their groceries. Oh, really? How high is the price of gas right now? I'm going to help people afford their groceries. You and I may see through that, and this audience may see through that. A lot of people might just be like, you know, my groceries are expensive. This is, I understand this is a frustrating view of politics, Clay, but not you, but I'm talking to the audience, but I think this is a realistic view of politics right now. That's the problem.
0: Okay. I want to hit this Cornell 7 because you're starting to probably notice that Democrats are not beating the drum of this was a gang rape and as aggressively as they have before. And let me hit you with something that I think is significant, Buck. Democrats believe that the criminal justice system convicts far too many innocent people of crimes and that we are too punitive when it comes to the way that we deal with people who are charged with crimes. That is their baseline assumption when it comes to how we deal with crime.
1: Mass incarceration. Yes. That's what they would say. Mass incarceration is a huge problem.
0: But when it comes to allegations of rape, they completely flip their argument, and their argument becomes men are overwhelmingly getting away with raping women all the time, and we need to put way more men in prison for rape. I just think structurally it's important to understand what's going on in their brain. Most criminals are actually overpunished, but when it comes to rape, men rape women all the time, and they get away with it all the time, and we need way more punishment. So they are simultaneously arguing the exact opposite when it comes to their perspective here. Okay, here is a text thread. This was published by TMZ. This is the alleged Jane Doe victim. She tweeted, Jonathan, this is the guy, one of the guys she slept with, I really appreciate this text. My memory's super clouded. I think we were too drunk and high. I'm getting a little heat, Pi-Fi girls, and blank can't get my name out of their mouth. But that's to be expected. At the end of the day, none of the sexual stuff was illegal, and honestly, I really liked being with you and Matt. So anything anyone has to say about the gangbang is out of their jurisdiction. I don't think we should feel any shame for the part. Our body, our choice. This is a direct text from the woman who now says that she was gang raped and needs to be paid millions of dollars. Buck, this is as open and shut of a case of her just making it up after to say, let me just repeat what she said. This is directly from her. I really liked being with you and Matt. Anything anyone has to say about the gangbang is out of their jurisdiction. I don't think we should feel any shame for the part, our body, our choice. This is an open and shut case. There is nothing here at all.
1: It was not a rape. This is the moment where those of us who live in reality and care about fact and care about what is true have to look at this and say, a rape victim does not, after the fact, mind you, days afterwards, does not refer to what happened in a sexual assault of any kind as a, she referred to it as a gangbang.
0: Yeah.
1: That is her verbiage. I want to be very clear. She referred to it as a gangbang in the context of this is like our sexual liberation as adults and our sexual, prerogative is what the word I'm looking for. And we had a gangbang, speaking from the woman's perspective here, and, you know, she enjoyed it and things got a little crazy maybe, but c'est la vie. That is what she is writing here. Clay, I give you full credit for this. I think you first had this insight on the show. If they had invited this young woman to the Halloween party, there would be no civil suit. Which means there was no rape, my friends. You don't feel social stigma because of an invite to a costume party and then turn around and say, actually, it was a heinous crime. Remember, if what she is claiming in this civil suit were then pursued, would then be pursued by, and it could be, under the statute of limitations. They just chose not to bring charges. So there's no double jeopardy issue here. And it's within the statute of limitations. When did this occur? A couple of years ago? So there's, yeah. You got loads of time here. Lots of time here. To bring criminal charges. If you bring criminal charges, Clay, you're doing it just to placate the angry online mob. I also think that this is part of a mobilization strategy for Democrats in general, because I know it's disconnected. I know who cares, is the attitude a lot of people would have who live in other places. Well, the base of the Democrat Party is as much emotionally unstable single women as anything else. And so unmarried, emotionally unstable women, particularly white women, actually, in this context, but women in general, that is a core constituency. And that is who has been mobilized by the Lindsey Clancy madness. And that is who is mobilized behind this. Clay, if you were answer me this. Would you, if you were the defense attorney and this was in the middle of a trial and this came out, let's just say, these texts came out, they weren't even, admitted in evidence beforehand, wouldn't you ask the judge for a directed verdict?
0: I think a judge might toss this case before, if they file a sexual assault charges, I think that the defense could just point to this and say there is no way that a reasonable juror, if you are saying in a text message, this was all consensual and you did nothing wrong and our body, our choice, and the gangbang was, everything was fine with it.
1: She used the term gangbang. That's her term.
0: There is no way that any reasonable juror could convict because she herself is saying a crime didn't happen. Buck, I'm looking this up. New York has eliminated all statute of limitations for sex crimes. What? It's like a murder now. What I'm reading in Grok, I just asked, what is
1: that,
0: the statute?
1: Is that also, is that like, does that run the whole, so it's, you know, they're just, could, how is that possible? Because wouldn't that
0: I
1: be?
0: I just asked. What is the statute of limitations for sexual assault charges in New York? And they say that there is no time limit. Any Class A felony could, like 50 years from now, you could be charged with sexual assault, according to this in New
1: York.
0: But
1: has that always been the case? Because
0: no, I think they changed it to potentially go after Trump, after Me Too. What I'm saying is, there is no limit. I mean, some of you may be New York criminal defense attorneys, or prosecutors for that matter. Let me know if I'm wrong on this. There is 20 degrees for second degree rape. I mean, sorry, 20 years for second degree rape. 20 years? These college kids could be charged with rape from when they were 22, when they are 42? What are we doing? This is crazy. I understand why there is no statute of limitations on murder. That makes sense. Anything more than two years is plenty of time to allow.

0: with any, whatever it would be, penetrated me against my will 30 years ago. How do you defend yourself again? You were in college at that time. 40 years ago, you were in college at that time. You were at the place. She says it happened. She doesn't have to have any evidence at all. Of course, you look at Letitia James, you look at what happened with Kavanaugh, you look at the approach that people are taking to these things. She doesn't have any evidence of this. She just says it happened. How do you defend yourself against this?
1: Her name is never public. The minute the accusation comes out, your name is public if you're the guy.
0: Right. But so this is the point. How do you defend this?
1: You can't. That's why statute of
0: limitations. Which is why the elimination of a statute. Yeah, exactly. This is the whole point. It's not possible. That's why the Kavanaugh thing, don't you all see, it was so dirty. Because he's the most clean-cut guy ever. He obviously didn't do anything. They had lunatics accusing him left and right of rape just because they wanted abortion so badly to be legal and thought they were heroes. It was very obvious what was going on. But even if you're the most clean-cut, best guy ever, if you're the guy you want coaching your daughter's basketball team next door, you know, if you're the head of the PTA, you're the guy that everybody wants as their neighbor at church, you are Brett Kavanaugh. How do you defend yourself against this? She didn't remember the year, couldn't say the place, no proof of any kind whatsoever. In fact, all the proof went against her. And the Democrats tried to destroy this guy over it. They didn't bring criminal charges, but in New York, they could have. They could have. Think about that.
1: It's crazy.
0: It's crazy.
1: I just think it's important. And by the way, the way that the media covered this encourages women to come forward because they all said, she's telling the truth, and this is such an important thing to do. Yes.
0: Believe all women, which is an anti-constitutional, an anti-justice concept, by the way. You don't believe all anyone. 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

0: Welcome back in, Clay and Buck. We're going to go straight to a read here. When we come back, we'll take some of your calls, finish out the final half hour. The Tallarico campaign has put out a statement claiming that James Tallarico will prove that he's still alive this week. I can't believe it's prove that he's still alive this weekend. And we will discuss all that more. I want to tell you about our friends at the IFCJ. We have been talking a lot about the big race going on in Michigan, where Abdul El-Sayed continues to denigrate so many people who are of the Jewish faith. And a lot of people have to make a lot of decisions about what to do. Well, the IFCJ has made their choice. More than 4,300 churches, synagogues, universities across 17 countries participated in placing 5 million Israeli flags to remember the lives lost on October 7th. Powerful message was sent. You can continue to stand on the side of good by supporting the work of the IFCJ by visiting this website, joinfof.org. 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
4: I'm John Saucier. President Trump reportedly was presented with more options for striking Iran, but declined to approve any of them, at least not for the moment.
5: They have no military. They have no Navy. They have no Air Force. They have no anti-aircraft things. They have. We took out yesterday 28 million barrels. I think we took out more than we've ever taken out at any time, including before the war with the Hormuz Strait.
4: The president says he does not plan on launching any new strikes on Iran before the midterm elections in November. The Pentagon says a firing squad execution of the Fort Hood shooter and Denial Malik Hassan will be live streamed after Secretary for Pete Hegseth told Real America's Voice News Wednesday the execution would be public. And a pair of Renoir paintings stolen from a museum in southern France have been found. Local authorities say that six people have been arrested. America's listening to Fox News.
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0: Welcome back in. Good news for those of you who are regular listeners to the program. According to CNN, breaking news, Katie Zachariah, regular guest on Clay and Buck, is now the next White House press secretary. So I think this will be pretty cool. Now, Katie, the New York Times has also reported it. Bill Malugin and Aisha Hasni both reported that she had been offered the job. And now CNN is reporting breaking news that she is named the next White House press secretary. Buck, I don't think you said it on air, but I'm going to give Buck credit here. Buck has said off air for some time that he thinks Katie was going to be the next White House press secretary. I don't think you said it on air. I'm giving you credit. Making it up.
18: I have been maneuvering
0: credit.
18: I have been maneuvering for months behind the scenes, telling everybody that I know in D.C. and in this Trump White House who will listen that she is the absolute best option here. She will be a phenomenal asset to the Trump administration. Trump, to his credit, he has staffed the top of his administration this time around with all-stars. Caroline Leavitt was fantastic. Katie Zachariah is going to be fantastic. She is, as you noticed, she's one of our more frequent guests here on the program, and a lot of you have seen her on Fox. She is a mother of four. She is absolutely – I'm sorry, boys?
0: Lawyer.
18: Oh, a lawyer. I thought you said four boys, because I think she has a girl, too. But, yeah, she's a lawyer. She speaks Mandarin Chinese. She lived in China for years. She married her college sweetheart. She's in really into health and fitness. She's incredible on TV as a communicator. Honestly, an inspired choice by President Trump. I have been pushing, like I said, the truth is, Clay could back me up. I tried to bring it up when we were in the White House with Trump. And I said, I brought up White House press secretary and Marco Rubio called on the cell phone and then Marco got on speak. And I was trying to angle toward Mr. President. I really think Katie Zachariah should be, in my opinion, Clay and I, she has the full support of the show. So, a great choice. I mean, she's going to do phenomenally well for this White House. And I'm really glad to see, a good person go through. And you have quite some familiarity with her because of this program, everybody. I'm just going to tell you, Clay, we're kind of two for two now. We've told you this before. We had Caroline Leavitt on when she was running. And look, she lost by 10 points in New Hampshire, her congressional seat. But we had her on and we just realized there's real talent there. And we offered her a podcast on the Clay and Buck Network. To her credit, she said, guys, I love that. Thank you so much. I'm going to go work for this Trump campaign though and see how that happens. Obviously it was a good choice for her. And now Katie Zachariah, early on, we've been having her on the program. Clay and I have talked about her many times. I've made as many introductions for her in the media world as I can because she's one of us. All of you would love her. She's an incredible person, a great mom, a great, like I said, wife and American and communicator. I'm very proud and happy for her right now because, you know, it's going to be interesting these next 2 years. It's going to be a different feel for this White House. It's going to be a little more playing defense, but, nobody's going to be more capable, I think, in this role than Katie is. And all due credit to President Trump, to Susie Wiles, to Stephen Miller, to the people that would have been involved in this decision, as well as, of course, the comm shop at the White House. A plus decision. I mean, this is like as good as it gets, and they're going to be very pleased with the outcome.
0: Great choice. And, like I said, if you listen to this program regularly, you are probably not surprised. Let me tell you this, by the way, before I forget, Buck. Hard Rock. I got a pick for everybody this weekend. Big game, Georgia, Alabama. Alabama is going to win. Roll Tide. They're going to cover the 1.5. And the over is going to hit in this game. The final score is going to be Alabama 31, Georgia 28. You can get hooked up, if I'm right, and Alabama and the over hit. You get paid off at 3-1. You cannot miss me. Go to the Hard Rock Bet app. Go right in there, and you will see my smiling face, and you can play along there. You can also get $500 in no sweat bets when you go bet $5. These are new customers. You can play in Arizona, Colorado, Florida, Illinois, Indiana, Michigan, New Jersey, Ohio, Tennessee, and Virginia. Alabama gonna cover, gonna win, and the over against Georgia. Buck, we got a couple of cuts, that news breaking. I wanted to make sure we shared it with all of you. Want to hit a couple of things here with you that we teased off the top. I believe we have Zoran Mamdani saying ICE is executing innocent people. Do we have that audio to play? I just want to update everyone because this story seemed like it might be a story last night. And then, well, Mark Wayne Mullen showed up and shut the door on this story. But can we first play what Mamdani said?
11: What happened today was an outrage. Tonight, a five-year-old child sits traumatized and terrified. Tonight, millions of our neighbors are wondering whether they will be safe on our streets, in our schools, at their work sites. Tonight, New Yorkers across the five boroughs are asking whether their civil liberties will be respected, whether law and order is supposed to look like a man carrying a long gun wearing a mask. We know that ICE is rotten to its core. Today's shooting is only further devastating confirmation of what we have long known, which is that ICE operates with impunity, that they sow chaos and terror across our country, that they have killed far more of our neighbors than they could ever have claimed to save. This is an agency that must be abolished.
0: Okay, that was all what Mamdani said. Cut to DHS Secretary Mark Wayne Mullen responding. Listen.
19: The mayor yesterday did a press conference and, by the way, only took one question. I can assure you I'll take questions. It'll be more than one. He said that ICE, quote, has killed more of our neighbors than they claim to save. That's a direct quote from the mayor last night. ICE has killed more of our neighbors than they claim to save. Just for a record here, right now, ICE has an attention, 258 illegals that are not wanted for murder charges just in New York alone. I'm speaking facts. The mayor speaks with political tone. His words are dangerous and incite hostility. It doesn't help.
0: Yeah. So I just want to make sure we got that on the record. It has vanished. And this story, as more has come out about what went down and also the criminal history of the individual that was illegally here, has come out. Just FYI, worth paying attention to.
18: So just, we should all be honest about this. The people who criticize ICE in this way and say they're thugs and abolish ICE, they don't want immigration laws enforced. They don't want it to be enforced.
0: That's right.
18: There's actually no, they don't want to make it easier for federal authorities to pick up people who have been arrested from local or state, jails and holding facilities. They won't do that. They won't share information so that it's safer for, they don't want the laws enforced. So you have to understand, you have to start from this premise of everything they do, everything they say that is a criticism of the manner in which Immigration and Customs Enforcement is enforcing the law, everything they do It's just meant to undermine. They don't actually want better enforcement or safer enforcement or more effective or more efficient or anything, Clay. They want no enforcement of these laws. And so all the criticism is bad faith. And all this stuff from Amdani about, oh, and it's so terrible and everything else. They were doing an operation. The guy is a convicted felon. Why do we have illegals in the country who are convicted felons in the first place? If you're a convicted felon and you're an illegal, shouldn't there have been a ICE officer waiting to take... No, because New York won't do that. And other states, other sanctuary jurisdictions. If you're convicted of a major crime, a violent crime, a dangerous crime in this country, and you have no legal right to be in the country in the first place... Clay, think about this. This person served time in custody and then was let out. Why would you be let out?
0: Yeah.
18: It's very easy for police to let the ICE officers at immigration authorities know, hey, we've got this guy who they say is connected to a very nasty drug gang that is involved in all kinds of, you know, shooting and drug sales and the worst stuff, okay? So this guy is a dangerous felon who shouldn't be in our country in the first place, and the claim being made by law enforcement right now, there's body cameras, Clay, we're going to see if it's true, is that he tried to use his car to flee or as a weapon, but put officers in danger, and they opened fire.
0: This is cut one of Mark Wayne Mullen teeing off on the way the media covered it. And I'll just be honest with you, Buck. I haven't seen, in the 3 hours we've been doing this program, I haven't even seen CNN or MSNBC even cover this story at all. But listen to Mark Wayne Mullen.
19: It is shameful that we're giving this particular case so much attention
20: when this was a thug, an absolute worst of the worst. And this attention wasn't given even close when we had an NYPD officer that was stabbed 7 times by also 2 thugs that should have never been back on the streets, because those individuals, we had detainers on, at least one of them we had detainers on, and they both had extensive backgrounds. I just want everything to be treated the same, and it should be treated the same. And unfortunately, we're giving so much attention to this thug that was a true threat to society, to the point that we had to put him to a more secured facility outside of New York. So he's not even in the state of New York anymore, because we wanted to make sure he was in a highly secured facility because of the threat that he has and his history of evading police.
0: So that's Mark Wayne Mullen. By the way, the report out there that I told you I would tell you about, the James Tallarico campaign has told CBS, James looks forward to being back out this weekend after recovering from the flu. 13 days, it'll be 14 days tomorrow. We'll see whether or not he's actually out on the campaign trail, but that is a statement that was put out in the last hour or so by the campaign.
18: Come back, take your calls, talkbacks on all these things we've been discussing today here in just a minute, so stay with us. You might be amazed at what a $28 donation can provide. This past year, $28 donations, one at a time to preborn, helped 84,000 unborn children come into this world. Those are the lives saved by the donations that you, the pro-life people of this country, make to preborn day in and day out. Here's how the process works. A mom who's scared and thinking about, do I have this baby or not? 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We'll give you everything that we can. Let's start with an ultrasound, because when you meet the baby in the womb, the chance that this mom is going to realize this precious gift she has is so high, over 80% of the time, then the mom is going to say, you know what, I'm going to have this baby, this little boy or girl, I'm going to bring him into the world. And preborn says, we'll help you, not just up to birth, but for 2 years after birth, to really get things going and help these families grow and bond in love. 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
22: 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Aggravated assaults up 20% and murders up 52%.
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24: We made many decisions that have gotten us to this point. 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

0: Welcome back in, Clay and Buck. We're rolling into the final segment here. If you're going to be on the road this weekend, and by the way, we want you to be safe. If you're on the Florida Gulf Coast, expectations that this storm is going to hit around 7 p.m. Central time there, Mississippi, Alabama, Florida, stay safe. If you're going to be on the road, though, it's fall break time, lots of different things going on. The Clay and Buck Podcast Network is a great spot to be. And I had Enos Cantor Freedom in the studio here where I do the show from in Nashville. He has declared for the WNBA. But Buck, I think you're going to like this. He talked about there's two things in the NBA you can't criticize: Nike and China. Listen to this.
1: I put the shoes on. I went out there. Literally, the game hasn't started yet. We were warming up. A minute before the game, the two gentlemen from the NBA, they came to me like, you got to take your shoes off. I'm like, excuse me? Your shoes has been getting so much attention internationally, you got to take them
0: already
1: off.
0: People already are taking pictures.
1: The game hasn't started yet. I was like, this is my freedom of speech. They said, I don't even care that if I get fined. They're like, buddy, we're not talking about fine. We're talking about getting banned. So obviously I didn't take him off. After the game, that game I played 0 minutes. After the game, the NBPA, the Player Association, called me. They pressured me so much, which I pay thousands of dollars every month to protect my right against the NBA. They pressured me so much, I was like, I promise I'm not going to wear free Tibet shoes ever again. They said, promise. I said, promise. I hang up the phone. The next game, I wore free Uyghur shoes. They lost it. The third game was the most, probably craziest, because we played against Charlotte, and it was their opening night. Who owns Charlotte? Michael Jordan. I was like, I'm going to do something so crazy. I bought the Michael Jordan shoes, Concord, right? I put it with a pen made with slave labor on it. Ooh. And I went out there, right?
0: And for played. People who don't know, Nike uses cotton that I don't know if they still do, but they did at that time.
1: They still do.
0: They use cotton produced by slave labor from Uyghur concentration camps to make their shoes. Yes. And if you criticize it in China will not let you sell shoes,
1: exactly.
0: Right? They're basically making Nike complicit in the slave labor.
1: So they preach us about, in America, they preach us about Black Lives Matter, no Asian hate, LGBTQ community, and Latino community, but everybody knows about the sweatshop. So he was at the game. I turned around and looked at him. His hands was on his face. I'm like, I got the goat, you know? After the game, many of my teammates woke up to me. I was like, this is your last year. If you criticize China, there are two things. Every athlete in America knows there are two things. If you criticize, you'll be gone. Nike and China. My agent called me and he's like, listen, man, I'm going to be honest with you. You're not going to get another contract after this. So have fun. I hope you win a championship, but you're 29 years old. You didn't only throw away your basketball career, which you could have played another like 6-7 years. You threw away pretty much between $45 to $50 million.
0: Was it worth it?
1: It was worth it.
0: You can hear that whole interview, Buck. That's Enos Cantor Freedom. We talk about declaring for the WNBA draft, a lot of the woke nature of athletics within the context of the fact that he's from Turkish. It's in the Clay and Buck Podcast Network. It's a really good conversation, and I know people are traveling quite a lot during the sort of fall break season. And you should be subscribed to the Clay and Buck Podcast Network. What you got going on this weekend, Buck? Anything major as we get ready? I'll be on Big Weekend. I'll be in New York City 5 to 8, if you haven't gotten enough of me, 6 hours long this weekend with Tommy Lahren and Joey Jones.
2: I'll be playing paddle with a bunch of guys who don't really speak very much English. That's kind of what my weekend looks like probably. So I'm telling
0: don't
2: you guys, you can
0: yourself.
2: Make fun of paddle. It's like pickleball, but it's really fun.
0: This is fun. A lot of fun this week. We'll be back with all of you on Monday. Stay safe down on the Gulf. 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And we are thinking about all of you. We'll certainly be covering what happens with this storm come Monday. 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And we hope that James Tallarico manages to show up for the first time in 2 weeks.
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12: Fast approaching. I'm Lisa Brady, Fox News. Hurricane Isaias, now a powerful Category 3 storm, heading for landfall later today near the Florida Panhandle, Alabama border. Sergeant Ron Livingston with the Florida Highway Patrol, concerned about the upcoming aftermath.
13: We're right here on the Gulf Coast, so, I mean, all this water is going to ultimately end up on the roads, and we just ask everybody to not sightsee and to stay home once the storm passes.
12: Storm surge and possible tornadoes among the biggest concerns. Just getting word of a powerful earthquake in Panama, magnitude 7.6, centered in a remote community near Panama's southern tip, but shaking buildings as far away as the capital and prompting evacuations. No word yet on injuries or damage. If the military execution of convicted killer Nadal Hassan is live streamed, Vice President J.D. Vance says he will not be watching.
14: I've seen his announcements. I don't know that that's actually going to happen.
12: Though Vance also tells reporters,
14: but what I try to remind people is, look, this is a guy who committed, in my view, the worst terrorist attack on American soil outside of 9/11.
12: Hassan killed 13 soldiers, wounding dozens more in a mass shooting at Fort Hood in Texas. President Trump recently signing off on execution by firing squad set for December 3rd, but War Secretary Hegseth's announcement about planning a live stream has drawn bipartisan criticism. Vance was taking questions ahead of an Ohio event now underway while President Trump heads to New York State. Fox News just confirmed confirming he's chosen a new White House press secretary, Katie Zachariah, a former Homeland Security spokesperson.
11: This announcement comes at a critical time for this White House, trying to get out messaging about the president's agenda and the agenda of congressional Republicans as they fight to hold their majorities in Congress.
12: Fox's Jackie Heinrich at the White House. There is no word yet on whether Zachariah is accepting the position. She's also a lawyer and conservative commentator. 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
10: Here we go. Look out, it's only me, it's only the Kimmer, with Pete Davis and Flounder and Letter Rip Friday and Anything Goes and Cooler and Storm Coming and a lot of breaking newsy things, and by golly, you made it through the week safe and sound. Pete Davis in the Mountains of Macon. What's new up there? So you've got kind of an arty background there of some kind of like a Santa Fe look in the wall there of some kind. I like it.
18: Yeah, I'm in the desert today.
10: Had the desert day. Anything going on up there, sir? The storm ready or? You know?
18: Just the birds are hiding, but the cows are out eating, so I guess they're going to fatten up for the weekend.
10: Oh, cows are out. You have cows wandering around?
18: Yeah, there's a farm next door, and I get to watch them.
10: Oh, my God. Well, if I saw a cow, all I'd really have to say is
19: Saturday.
10: No, I wouldn't say that at all. It'd be silly. And any plans for the weekend? Anything going on?
18: Football.
10: Football. The big time, Charlie. I don't know whether you heard right before us, Clay had a comment about the Georgia game coming up. Flounder and I both remarked, what the hell's going on there?
20: He's got Alabama 31 to 28. 31 to 28.
10: Yeah. And of course he's betting. He advertises a gambling thing. He makes money off the gambling site, which is, you know, fine. It's an advertising. He's a Georgia guy. He loves Atlanta. He comes here all the time. He's a Braves fan. He's a Georgia guy fan.
18: So? When it comes to betting your money, that don't mean nothing.
10: Well, I disagree. I think you should lose your money and be proud that you supported your team. Well, no, wait a minute. That's my unfortunate financial philosophy. See, this is why I think children should be taught young how to take care of money. I bought one of my custom motorcycles back when I was making money for $70,000 and sold it for $30,000. See, that's not that good. Yeah. I looked at it.
18: Buy high, sell low is your motto. And houses, cars, motorcycles.
10: Yeah, it doesn't seem to come turn out too good. Yeah, my homes. Yeah, yeah, my yeah. That was my boy. I have a nest egg. Got two vacation homes. Man, it was gonna. Yeah. Uh huh. Okay. Anyway, Flounder, any weekend plans yet? Lovely Veronica, Mrs. Flounder.
20: I'm not sure about tomorrow, but
10: your dad's got a thing.
20: Yeah, Sunday we're celebrating. My pops' 80th birthday.
10: Outstanding. Well, please give him a little
20: Semper Fi. I definitely will. I absolutely will.
10: I really do. He's a great guy and a warrior and paid his dues. And God bless him. Semper Fi from the whole goofhead here. And we got a bunch of things. Neil Bortz joining us 4 o'clock. I'm not sure exactly where he is. Probably back down in the Florida area. But he may be leaving. Again, he's got that big new Home on Wheels thing. So we'll see if he has to maybe get, I don't know if he's got a garage for it or whether that's outside. I don't know. I mean, we'll find out. Anyway, so Kemper, Pete, and Flounder, here's our number, 404-741-1230, 741-1230. And, gee, I don't know where to start. We got a billion things here. We got the storm coming up. Oh, by the way, I know this is wrong. I was watching the news this morning at home while I'm working at home before I come in. And Governor DeSantis of Florida was giving an update on the storm and telling people where to go and what to do at high tide, stuff like that. And, of course, he has a sign language a lady there who was describing what he's saying in sign language. And I always get the biggest kick out of their facial expressions and their... And I know it's wrong. I'm not making fun of people who can't hear. I just the way they do with the speaker.
18: Yeah, you are.
10: And so there I posted my comments on Facebook. Just watching that girl.
18: It's a facial expression. It's like, do you really need to?
10: Yeah, I know. It's like, ooh, wow. You know. But again, I've never had a deaf person explain to me whether that helps. It may well be that a person who has to read lips and, you know, read the words coming out and then use the finger motions to get the actual words that, or letters or whatever they do, the combinations that they do. And I wonder really whether that does help a lot to kind of express the mood. And it may well be that they may well appreciate it. I don't know. I've never had a deaf person say, oh, it helps when I see their facial expression because it puts, I know what they're trying to aim at.
18: Yeah. What is the sign language for phrases like picking your nose? Or, you know,
10: yeah, you know, doing it, I guess.
18: Or wiping. Or,
10: you know, yeah, we don't want to. You know, in fact, this is kind of silly. I don't know why I just thought of this for a second ago. It reminds me of my complaints about the modern technology of social media, of communication, where people are getting dates by texting each other and swiping here and swiping there and so on and so forth. And I kind of talked a little bit about this some time ago. But the thing that bothers me, and I was reading something from some, I think a behavioral psychologist or something who made the same point. I think we may have talked about this the other day. When you rely on digital technology to communicate with another person, you're depriving yourself of actually seeing the reaction of that person to your words and your mannerisms and your facial expressions and seeing how they react to you in person. If you just type something and then you get an answer back, if you, for example, if you type, hey, would you like to go to the so-and-so this Saturday night? And maybe she types back, oh, I can't, I'm busy. But if you asked her in person, maybe she would hold up her nose and go, oh, God, you know. I mean, you're missing out on exactly what the feelings might be. And the whole, we have a whole generation that has never actually been intimate on a non-physical basis, getting reaction to people you're communicating with. You don't see their facial expressions. You don't know whether they're sad or happy when they're giving an answer, when they're reacting to it. And again, remember when I gave that little survey to Bryce, a 60 question thing, where you get face to face and say, you know, who's your favorite brother, or, you know, who's your favorite sibling, or who's your favorite parent, and see how they react to it. If you just type it, you're just getting a typed answer. If you ask somebody in person, it's a whole different world. And we're depriving an entire generation or so of that world of personal contact. I just think it's a shame.
18: We're not depriving anybody. They're doing it to themselves.
10: Well, okay, but they're depriving them. Yeah, that's what I mean. I mean our technology, our world, our culture, everything's going on now. That's what's happening. I think it's a shame. I just really think it's a shame. It's like, you know, that's why guys are afraid to ask a girl for a date. They're afraid, you know, whether she's going to look funny. Instead of doing it on the phone, it's easier. You know, it's a mob mentality. If you don't have to be, you know, person to person, it's easier to give a different answer.
18: How many relationships have been screwed up by lack of context?
10: Right,
18: exactly. Type something and you take it the wrong way when they don't mean that.
10: Absolutely.
18: I mean, that is enough when you're talking to somebody, much less when you're typing.
10: Yeah. If you see their face, if you see their reaction, their body language, I mean, everything, their body language, if they, you know, start turning to the side, I mean, it's everything about it. A communication is gone if it's all typed.
18: And if somebody looking into somebody's eyes when you talk
10: to
18: them.
10: Yeah, absolutely.
18: You can either have a spark or not.
10: Yeah. I mean, again, I just think it's too bad. I think it's a real loss in our, and I can only imagine the future. I don't even know. We'll get to the point
19: where you may not even see people. I don't know. I'm stupid. We'll stop. Anyway, I just thought that was, you know, it's kind of a shame. And so what the heck? All right. Kimber, Pete and Flounder, how you doing? The 404-741-1230. Neil Bortz joining us at 4 o'clock. And, oh, this hurricane thing. But how, who the hell? You know, I'll bet you the guy who named that freaking hurricane is Sisiasis or Isisasis or Isusiasis or Isiasiaki or whatever the freaking name of that stupid hurricane is. I'll bet it's like his girlfriend's nickname, and he wanted to get a little something on the side by naming it after her. I mean, there's got to be a reason why some person, somebody's got to pick that word as a name. That's not a name. They might as well call it Fashukagak. Hey, the next hurricane is Frulukacharka. There you go. We need one starting with F. How about Fanikadikadaka? Yeah. Hey, it's Hurricane Fanikadikadaka. I guess, you know, they just make up a freaking word. Anyway, I don't like it. I'm sorry. I'm getting a little grumpy. I shouldn't be grumpy. I'm happy. Okay, I'm not happy, but I'm, you know, I shouldn't be grumpy. What? You're holding out your fingers for some. You want a tip? A little something for the effort.
18: Just put my finger out.
19: There you go. Anyway. All right, here we go. Now, what'd I do? Is that our break time?
18: Yeah, usually at this time, we've been doing this way for a few years now.
20: Nothing's changed.
19: Well, I got a happy doggy story, and then we got a lot of politics, and also we're going to talk Mike Ditka. And I know that we got Holy Crap at Sports much later, but I'm going to do a quick thing, and then we'll talk about the Bears with Mike Ditka and a personal story. And Pete Davis, I wonder if you have extra personal things with Mike Ditka, but over the years, and we'll talk about that in a second, a tease sports later on, and then a lot of politics. Kimber, Pete and Flounder, look out, here we go.
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19: A happy little melody here. Nirvana, of all places. Let It Rip Friday, 106.3, Kimmer, Pete, and Flounder. At Nirvana, 1993.
18: I think it's happy.
19: What's that?
18: It's not happy.
19: It's not happy?
18: No, no,
19: not at all. It was a joke because Nirvana, I don't think it has much happiness in there. I mean, in fact, wait to hear about it if you don't know the title of this thing. In 1993, Nirvana entered the U.S. album chart at number one with In Utero. It was Nirvana's third and final studio album. Kurt Cobain had originally wanted to title the album I Hate Myself and I Want to Die. Jeez. I mean, yeah, okay. And they said, no, that might, you know, you're not going to sell it at, you know, Kmart if you have a title like that. My God, man. Anyway. Kevin Payton Flounder, how you doing? A birthday list includes Jackson Browne. Jackson Browne is 78 years old. In fact, I remember, Pete, years ago when I told you one of my favorite songs by Jackson Browne that I heard on the radio. I didn't know the title of it, but it was a long version of him talking about how the concert was over and they were packing up all the stuff and going home and next tour and so forth. And you found it and sent it to me, as I recall, and it's called Loadout. And I have Loadout on my Music Magic Stick that I think Flounder put that on for me. Maybe it was after my daughter put on some earlier. I don't know. But also Jackson Browne, 78 years old, Loadout. And the other one I really love, and I hear this frequently when I go home and stuff, is Somebody's Baby. She's got to be somebody's baby. She's so fine. She's somebody's only light. She's going to shine tonight. Look, it's a great song.
18: Who was that?
19: Jackson Browne.
18: That's Keith.
19: Well, you know, sometimes I just sing. I just feel like in a singing mood. Anyway, Jackson Browne. Got to be somebody's baby.
18: What else you
19: want
18: to sing for us today?
19: Well, no, it's a great title. He saw this girl and the guy standing on the corner and watch her go by because she's so sure. She's a light in her eyes. And he said, I'm going to get up the nerve to talk to her. And I heard her say, she wants to be somebody's baby. She's got to be somebody's baby. It's just a great, I just love the song.

0: and later governor of Maryland. Spiro Agnew had to resign, and he was the second U.S. vice president to resign, and I grokked who the first one was, and the first vice president to resign, I just printed this up here so I could find it, was John C. Calhoun in 1832. Calhoun resigned as vice president to take a Senate seat from South Carolina. He was the first one until Spiro Agnew. Calhoun's exit was smooth. He wanted out of the Jackson administration anyway, and the Senate seat was waiting, so everybody was happy. So there you go. Anyway, a little grok history for you. Kira, Pete, and Flounder, how's it going? Hey, we're gonna talk to Mike Dicke here in a second. I know it's early, and I want to take all of Pete's sports stuff, but since it's a major kind of a newsy thing, we'll get to it in a second. First of all, a little happy story. I love happy stories, especially involving animals. As you know, I'm a dog lover and a cat lover and an animal lover of all kinds. Well, a very clever German shepherd who wandered away from his home in Florida near Tampa waltzed into the Tampa Police Department. The station's front doors were there, and this German shepherd walked up to the front doors of the police department. They opened the doors, and he went inside and was playing with all the guys, and the officers are saying, are you applying for a job as a canine? And the cop said this four-legged visitor was ready to join the team, but unfortunately, our canine roster is currently full. We made our hopeful recruit happy and safely reunited with his owner. They took him to a vet, and he was microchipped, and they found the owner. And then, I think this was pretty cool. The police officers put the dog in the car and drove to the person's home, turned out to be a woman, knocked on the door, and the woman answered, and the cop said, "Hi, how are you?" She said, "I'm not so good. I lost my dog." And the cop said, "I have him." And she said, "You have him, really? I was crying this morning." He said, "Yeah, I just wanted to make sure because he ran up to the police department, so I had him in the car. I took him to the vet. I checked his chip, and I was finally able to find out he has owners. I wanted to make sure it wasn't like somebody didn't want him." And the woman said, thank you, it made me crazy. I mean, what a thing for the cop to think of. If he had gone up to the door and some, you know, scrumpy old scrump said, "Oh, that stupid mutt, I'm glad he ran away," or something, he would have just kept him, you know what I mean? I think that's really cool. I think that was a good thinking. I hadn't thought about that. That he obviously would have not put that dog back in a bad situation. So good for you, Officer Tampa, Florida. And by the way, people are reminded now to have your pets microchipped. A Chicago woman a few weeks ago was reunited with her Chihuahua 12 years after the dog disappeared because of a chip. And in March, a Philadelphia family got their dog 40 back 11 years after he was stolen from their backyard. Microchips work. All right, 324. Kimmer, Pete, and Flounder. How's it going? All right, let's do this. I use Mr. Phone here for this story. Mike Ditka passed away. Mike Ditka was only 86. Sorry, I like to say that. He was 86 years old, and he was, everybody's talking. I made the announcement today. He was a great tight end, won the Super Bowl with Dallas, a Super Bowl winning coach with the Bears. An iconic figure, fans and celebrities, no-nonsense talk. Drafted by Chicago in 1961, the first modern receiving tight end and first tight end selected to the Pro Football Hall of Fame. Ditka was the NFL Offensive Rookie of the Year in 1961, made five consecutive Pro Bowls, earned five All-Pro selections, played with the Bears, the Eagles, and the Cowboys. And everybody's talking about how wonderful he was. Now, Pete Davis, did you have any personal, over your years as a sports guy, did you actually have any personal time with Ditka? Covered him or anything else?
1: I saw him at the Super Bowl or two. I see him at a press conference after a game, but I don't think I ever had a one-on-one with him.
0: Yeah. No. Now, Flounder found something in our audio files, which I think is interesting because I'm going to relate a story to this in a second. Here's Mike Ditka at one particular time talking to the media, which he would do frequently. And in fact, I remember a time when I was there, but this is a time when Ditka was talking to the media. He was in a really bad mood. And here's how that conversation went.
2: It doesn't matter which one run. There'll be a quarterback that'll be named next week. That'll be the starter. There's three quarterbacks on this football team. Whichever one starts. Whichever one's don't, we'll back him up. Period. Cut and dried. It's nobody's concern but ours. Nobody's. Next.
3: Injuries from the game.
2: Talk to the trainer. Next.
4: Mike, why are you in such a bad mood?
2: What do you care?

0: Right.
1: Okay. You were 2-7, you'd be in a bad mood, too. What next?
2: Mike, is this more like a training camp type practice as opposed to a regular season?
1: Yes. Next. Not very much fun, is it? No?
2: Not at all.
1: Nope. All right. I'll see you guys then.
3: No. Well, when I was in Chicago for a while, and in fact, I was transferred into sports. It was a time in 1984 when I hit that home run at Wrigley Field covering the Cubs. In the fall, I was covering sports, including football. And I went to the Lake Forest, whatever training camp of the Chicago Bears, and that's where, Walter Payton goosed me in the fanny one time. Going in to cover a press conference, and Walter Payton goosed me right in the butt, and I jumped around like this, and it's old Walter making a joke. I mean, what a character he was. Anyway, so we get to the news conference, and I'm covering it for WLS and ABC television in Chicago, and Dick is in a mood just like you just heard. I mean, he was angry, he was ticked off, and reporters kept kind of egging him. And they said, well, coach, if the clock was running out, how come you didn't know? He says, you know what, if that's all you guys got, I'm out of here. If you just keep complaining and harping like that, and I'm out of here. And he stood up. No, and first he paused. He said, that's all you got. I'm not even going to do this. I'm going to get out of here. He paused for a second, and then he stood up. And I said, hey, coach, how about them? Those guys? How about that defense? And he said, well, yeah, now that's a better question. That's what I'm talking about. And he said, actually, it's continued the news conference, but I had like a little pipsqueak. I mean, I wasn't even a sports guy. I was doing sports, but I wasn't like Pete Davis. But he was ready to leave. And I said, hey, coach, how about that defense? And of course, known for the Chicago,
4: suck up.
3: That's right.
4: Everybody else in that room hated you.
3: That's right. I'm sure they did, but I also got him to give some answers to questions so we could go on TV that night. I mean, it was hysterical. He gets up ready to leave. Hey, coach, how about that defense? He says, that's what I'm talking about. Because you can brag about, what's the name of the guy, the number 54, 26 defense, or the famous defense he won the Super Bowl.
4: Talking about?
3: Oh, the Chicago Bears had the famous defense that
4: Buddy
3: Ryan.
4: Who are you talking about?
3: I'm talking about the Chicago Bears.
4: Who are you talking about?
3: What are you playing? The who's on first thing? I don't get it.
4: You're talking about the defense and you want a name. What are you talking about?
5: I believe a particular name on the defense.
3: Hold on. The Chicago Bears had a defensive scheme and it was called by a guy's name and number. And it was a famous name and number defense. You should know this. And Buddy Ryan did the same thing. They won the Super Bowl. They were the Chicago Shuffle, the Bears Shuffle. It was the biggest thing in sports for about 2 years.
4: I was getting drunk and surfing in San Diego.
3: Well,
4: in
3: anyway, there was a name. It was named after their cornerback, who was a famous tackler or their safety. And it was the famous defense. And anyway, whatever. No, nobody knows. Nobody cares. But clearly, that's how we saved the. That's why I saved the news conference. Now, I have a question, and we got a lot of politics coming up here. A whole bunch of, including the debate stuff last night, but I have a question. The execution for that scumbag who killed all the people at Fort Hood is set for December, and it's going to be live streamed as we speak today. Now, they may change.
5: I just got a call, the 46 defense.
3: The 46, yeah, named after the guy who wore number 46.
5: 46.
3: And I forgot the guy's name, but that was what it was. The 46 defense. Very famous, world famous defense. Now, thank you, caller. And I'll just tease this, and we'll come back after a quick break here in a second. The execution is going to be live streamed unless they change it, because there's an the story is the reaction to it. Will you watch the execution of that Muslim turncoat at Fort Hood on Thursday at 1 o'clock in the afternoon on the December 3rd or whatever it is? Will you watch it on live stream?
4: Yes.
3: Pete Davis, will you watch it? Flounder, would you plan if you had the opportunity? Well, it'd be at 1 o'clock in the afternoon on a Thursday, so we'll be working. Would you want to watch the execution?
5: I don't know if I'd want to watch it, but I guess, wouldn't. See any harm to not watch it or watch it.
3: Yeah. Well, I mean, that's the question. If you are available or able to watch an execution of that army traitor who slaughtered those people, his own men, will you watch it? And I think I know exactly how it should be pulled off, and the world will go nuts. Because I heard Glenn Beck talking about this. If a girl kills you, according to these maniacs, if a girl kills them, they don't get their virgins. when they go to wherever they go. Anyway, we'll talk about it and how it should be done. And I've got a perfect idea. It's all coming up and a lot of politics. Stand by. Here we go. We're off.
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3: A little John Lennon. Kind of a weird day on this day, 1985, marking what would have been John Lennon's 45th birthday. Yoko Ono formally opened the 3.5-acre garden at Strawberry Fields in New York Central Park. The area was planted with trees and shrubs and flowers gathered from around the world, and it was with a $1 million donation from Yoko. 1985 would have been John Lennon's 45th birthday, and ironically, today is Sean Lennon's birthday, their son. He's 51. I'd kind of forgotten that was the same birthday thing. Kimmer, Pete, and Flounder, how's it going? Also, a bizarre thing in this day in history, 1992. 18-year-old Michelle Knapp is watching TV in her parents' house in Peekskill, New York. She hears a thunderous crash in the driveway, runs outside to investigate, and finds a hole in the rear part of her car, a 1980 Chevy Malibu. It was 12 years old. It was also a matching hole in the gravel driveway under the car, and in a big hole, what looked like an ordinary rock the size of a bowling ball. But it was very heavy, weighed on about 30 pounds, and it was warm to the touch and smelled like rotten eggs. The next day, a curator from the American Museum of Natural History confirmed the damn thing was a genuine meteorite, and it hit her car. It was estimated to be 4.4 billion years old. The girl retrieved the meteorite and sold it for $50,000. As a teenager, ironically, she had bought the now-destroyed car for $300. But it was a Chevy Malibu, 12 years old. She bought it for $300 and sold it to a meteorite collector for $25,000. It was on this day in 1992. Bizarre. Kevin Pete and Flounder, 404-741-1230, 741-1230. We've got Neil Bortz joining us at 4 o'clock. We have a Pete Davis game. We got Flounder's Funnies and Holy Crap at Sports and all kinds of stuff. And again, the execution will be in December. And there's, I'll get back to this a little bit later, there's a lot of reaction on whether it's going to be bad for America, bad for the world, and how people are going to turn it around. Glenn Beck was mentioning that he's only concerned with people turning it into memes and jokes and tricks. And can you imagine if anybody can get the video, what's going to happen to it? And the fear is that it's going to reverberate in a negative way. That's what the naysayers are saying. Frankly,
4: the free society, we've had from pamphlets and newspapers printing up cartoons about things that you might anger you or something. But if you believe in capital punishment, and your government's doing it on your behalf, you should be able to watch it.
3: Yeah, I don't have a problem with it. I think there will be a lot of reaction, but again, this is just another way for people who hate Donald Trump to pile on, and also Pete Hegseth. Now they're trying to get him impeached and calling him all kinds of names and stuff. And I heard Glenn Beck say this, and I don't know whether this is true in every case for whether it's just crimes or whatever, but he said that apparently, if a woman kills you, or kills, if you're an Islamic extremist, apparently, if a woman kills you, when you die, you don't get your virgins. And so, Glenn Beck's, my idea is, have the firing squad be all Jewish females. By the way, and as far as I'm concerned, I remember Black Jack Pershing. Pete, you'll remember this. World War One, was it, when Black Jack Pershing caught?
4: No, Spanish-American War.
3: Spanish-American War. Yeah, and he caught all those freaking Muslims who were all being all bad, and he lined them up, and he saved one guy, and the rest of them, didn't he dress him in pork or something, or put bacon or pigs all over him?
4: He shot him with the bacon-soaked and pork-soaked bullets, and then he let one live to go back and tell the tale.
3: You go tell all your friends. And he did, and it didn't have, apparently they all left. I think that was the last time they had a problem with the,
4: He had no more problems.
3: Yeah, it was over. And so, frankly, I think they ought to have, I know this sounds horrible and crude, and frankly, I'm sick and tired of just, laying down for people who are trying to destroy our freaking country. Here's a guy who is a psychiatrist, a major in the army, who slaughtered people because he didn't want people going to war to harm Muslims. An American major in the army. Anyway, so frankly, I think we have all Jewish girls to do it, and I think they should be wearing a nice little black dress, kind of short, plunging neckline, spaghetti straps, come boink me high heels, little neck with thing of pearls and stuff, and dress them in bacon and stuff, and have it all, and just go to it, just the hell with them. Honestly, this is just appalling. Donald Trump, in fact, said they're talking about complaints. He said, "So what? He deserves it." And Hegseth was asked, what did he ask for? What his last meal? And Hegseth says, "Who cares?" That's right. It's about time.
4: That's a courtesy, and he doesn't deserve a courtesy.
3: Right? Exactly. Exactly. And again, now to be honest with you, I don't know.
4: I always thought the last meal, if the state shouldn't provide it, we shouldn't provide it. If his family or her family wants to bring them a last meal, fine.
3: Yeah.
4: But other than that, no.
3: I think, in fact, I forgot whether it was the Krista thing in Tennessee or the other thing in Texas where the state gives the prisoner $25. to buy their last meal. They can order what they want for, and it's $25, which seems kind of weird to me. But anyway, it used to be just, you know, what do you want for your last meal? And they bring it to you. Although maybe, I'm that funny cartoon where a woman on death row and the warden walks in and says, well, what would you like for your last meal? And she says, I don't know. What do you want? And sorry, ladies. I just.
4: Oh,
3: it's
4: I
3: funny.
4: Today
3: I got it.
5: Sometimes I have that discussion every night on my way home from work.
4: It's a simple way to get around it. You go up to her and you say, where do you think I'm taking you tonight?
3: Yeah, what's your.
4: And they say, Bennigan's? And you go, how did you know?
3: Unbelievable. See how we match up here? Even mentally, we're on the same. Yeah.
5: Not my wife. She'd be like, where?
3: Yeah, name it. Oh, damn. Anyway. Well, here we go. We got all the newsy stuff. But I guess we should. And again, Neil Bortz at 4 o'clock. I'm excited to have him because there's a lot of stuff going on here, and I'll bet he's got some comments. Shooting last night. Another. Here we go again. Now, Father, did you say you did get the soundbite of Mondani here?
5: I can get it. Yeah.
3: No, don't worry about it. There's too much already. Maybe later on we'll do it. But don't worry about it. Now, we'll do the debate ones here coming up in a second. Mondami last night, well, there was a shooting last night in New York, or late yesterday. ICE agents had been tracking a guy who's a known gangbanger, and I'm trying to figure out where he's from now, I forgot. Dominican Republic, this guy's name is Oscar Begal, 28 years old, a gangbanger and a well-known illegal alien who sneaked in, was here illegally, has already been arrested a couple of different times. Let's see. He was driving his car and a plainclothes federal officer, he was trying to back out of a parking spot. An ICE agent or a plainclothes officer approached a vehicle. Another plainclothes guy came to the other side and he tried to run him down. And so they shot and wounded him in the neck. Turns out his 5-year-old son was in the car. So they're saying, oh, hey, this is a guy who, a gangbanger, a known criminal, had been arrested several times. He got convicted for robbery 3 years ago. Grand larceny, 5 years probation, criminal sale of substances last year, well known in the country illegally, and a gangbanger from the Dominican Republic with his kid in the car. That's how much concern he had for his own 5-year-old son trying to run over a cop and fleeing from the police. You know, if you flee from the police, you're asking for it. And if you try to run him over with your car, you're really asking for it. So, of course, all the liberals are going nuts. And Mondami says, we got to get ICE out of here. He talked to Donald Trump, he said, for 2 hours last night. And Secretary of the DHS Mullen, Mark Wayne Mullen, trying to get the guy released. Released? He's illegal. He's a known criminal. He's already been arrested for other things. Anyway, here we go again. So he says ICE is he said ICE has to be abolished, blasting the agency as rotten to the core. And I talked for 2 hours and didn't get it done. And then, of course, Mark Wayne Mullen says, now, wait a minute. He was there talking to him, and he said, I'm talking about facts. The mayor talks about politics. His words are dangerous. They incite hostility, and it's not helping anybody. Mark Wayne Mullen said, we arrest thousands every week, criminals, and he turns a blind eye to it, won't even stand up for his own New York police officers who protect him every stinking day. Who are you going to call if you get rid of the police and the ICE? Who are you going to call? I mean, it's just, you know, just another freaking typical, these freaking idiots. If the guy had his 5-year-old son in the car and didn't care about his own son's safety trying to flee from the police, you know, if the police catch you, they catch you. Nobody, how many people get away from the police? Two agents show up and, anyway, you got what you deserve. All right, hold on. Coming up, we got Mike Collins debate. We got Mike Collins. We got Al Saeed debate. And we also have that skanked Attorney General Letitia James in New York debate. And some funny comments here, too. And another typical Wisconsin Jew-hating Democrat. Yes, coming up, Kimmer, Pete, and Flounder. Let it rip, Friday.
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27: 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Aggravated assaults up 20% and murders up 52%.
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29: We made many decisions that have gotten us to this point. I eliminated cash bail bonds. We've cut our corrections budget by 60%. This is not a plan I just pulled out of the sky.
30: Atlanta's police department is hundreds of officers short.
31: Crime is out of control. They've never seen Atlanta like this.
32: And those who called Atlanta home left to live with the consequences.
33: Keisha Lance Bottoms, she abused taxpayers.
34: Her priorities were definitely not safety. Her priorities were herself.
35: Things were out of control.
34: It wasn't just the weekend of the riots. It was every day.
36: It seemed like every other week somebody's car was broken into.
33: There was no accountability.
35: She was responding as if it was okay.
33: She was a complete disaster.
37: Paid for by Jackson for Governor, Inc.
3: Oh, there we go. Well, I got it. Got it all coming down here.
38: We used to ride, baby. Run around and live the things.
3: Stand by. Kimber P. Flounder and the Stones.
38: We look so fine, baby.
3: 1981 on the North American Tour in 81, the Rolling Stones played the first of two nights at the L.A. Memorial Coliseum. The Support Act in 1981 on this day was Prince. And Prince had the habit at that time of dressing in his bikini briefs and a trench coat. And he was on stage for about 15 minutes when he had to flee because the crowd started booing and throwing their beer cans at him. Stone's crowd was not too thrilled with Prince in his bikini panties. Anyway, Kimber Payton Flounder, Neil Bortz coming up at 4. Hold on, phone calls take priority. Wild Bill. Hey, Wild Bill, you're on the radio, man. What do you think? What's up?
0: Hey, Kimber.
3: Yes, sir.
0: Well, the downside to publicizing and showing that video of the execution.
3: Yeah.
0: Is that jihadists are going to send it all over the world trying to get people to be copycats and do the same thing.
3: Yeah, might be a martyr. Absolutely.
0: I mean, that's something to think about.
3: It is. And now the other thing you have to ask yourself, so what? Is it, so what? That's too bad. They're going to do it anyway. I mean, they've never needed excuses before. It's not like they've, trying to kill us for decades, so.
0: But, that's true.
3: Yeah.
0: Also, on that hurricane name, is that not something like a Middle Eastern name? I thought we used John.
3: And it used to be all girls. Remember, it was girls' hurricane names.
0: Yeah, all girls.
3: And then all of a sudden, oh boy, that's not, here we go. And now they've got, it's just silly, You can't pronounce it. Nobody knows what it is. And it's just, why do that?
0: Maybe the next thing Trump needs to do is get the wokeness out of the National Weather Service.
3: There's an idea. He's sure working on the Smithsonian Institution, that's for sure. Hey, listen, Wild Bill, thanks, man. I appreciate it. Good point, too. It's something to worry about if the execution live streamed around the world. On the other hand, so what? Thanks, man. I appreciate it. And, have a great weekend. Be careful out there. Commissioner Gordon is on the radio with us. Hey, Commissioner, how's it going, man? What's up?
1: God bless you. What you do, Kimmer?
3: Thank you, sir.
1: I was commenting about the trying to run over ICE agents or run from the police like that.
3: Yeah.
1: One of my first, we got an FTO, a field training officer. When he got to be released, he had to go with a ride with a senior police officer to make sure he didn't do anything stupid.
3: Yeah.
1: Prove yourself. But one of our first nights in Stockbridge, one of our police officers, 6'7", real small stature, one of the bad guys tried to evade him and run him over. And, thank goodness the officer responded, because that's lethal force with a 5,000-pound lethal weapon.
3: Yeah.
1: The officer, on his very first night being released from FTO, field training officer, he shot and killed the bad guy.
3: Wow.
1: So it never works out well when you try to run for the cops or try to run over a cop.
3: Well, and then, the people complaining, all these freaking liberals, AOC, Ocasio-Bangbang, stupid, he goes, we need investigations, and here we go, there are going to be lawsuits and everything else. He's a criminal. He's a known criminal. He's got a rap sheet. He's been in prison. He's an illegal alien, and he's a gangbanger from the Dominican Republic. And then he had his kid in the car and didn't give a damn enough about his kid to start fleeing from the police and trying to run him over. I mean, he got what he deserved. Right. He should have been dead. He's lucky he's not killed. He got wounded in the neck by a fragment or something. Poor baby.
1: And nobody mentions if he had acquiesced and followed the officer's commands, he wouldn't be hurt and there'd be no riots.
3: Yeah, it'd be fine. Yeah, everything. If you had just, they got you. You were there in the car and there was one guy on every side. I mean, where do you think you're going to go? I mean, it's just stupid. Right. It's just criminals.
1: And then one last comment. God bless you guys on that. Your plays that you do where you do the questions and you answer. Y'all are so adroit with your answers. Nobody would want to do trivia with y'all because you guys are so good at it.
3: Hey, very funny. All right, Commissioner Gordon, right, with a Kimber Payton Flounder. Well, we got one more of those, I think, coming up today. Yeah, Pete, we'll see what Johnny Olson will get us going here a little later on. Neil Bortz coming up right after the news check in a few minutes. But let's play a quick soundbite here, Flounder. I think we got a minute or two. We got a couple of minutes. Mike Collins and the debate last night, the Republican congressman, he got ripped by Oswald, little Johnny the Pansy Pants, the beta male senator in the state of Georgia, calling Mike Collins a bigot congressman and, a Trump sycophant and stuff like that. Well, here's what Mike Collins says about our senator's opposition to President Trump's tax cutting agenda. Let's start with cut number two here, Flounder. Cut number two, Mike Collins in the debate last night.
2: This time last year, John Ossoff shut the government down for 48 days, right when we were trying to get that emergency money out for Hurricane Helene so that our farmers and our small communities could repair and prepare for this year's harvest. He didn't care about that. He shut it down because he wanted to defund Border Patrol and ICE. In Georgia, we deserve to know why he left that border wide open so that child trafficking could come across that border. Thank goodness we didn't shut our Border Patrol down in ICE.
4: Thank you, sir.
3: And we'll play cut number one. Collins also ripped little beta male Johnny the Makeup Boy for wanting illegals to vote in our elections, too. Number one, sir.
2: And there's no reason that we shouldn't have the most secure elections in the world. John Ossoff has voted against the SAVE Act numerous times. Georgia, you're right, has a voter ID law. And we've seen historic people, amounts of people that have voted since that has been in place. But we need that across the country. There's no reason that you shouldn't have to show an ID to go in and vote. My goodness, John Ossoff requires you to show an ID to show up at his rally. But yeah, he doesn't think you need to do that to go vote.
3: Yeah. And how about him not saying anything about his pickup and support in Michigan with Abdul Mohammed El Sayed and Hassan Piker? Those guys who, you know, the Jew haters. And little Johnny also is Jewish. And he keeps voting against support for Israel. Therefore, helping Hamas. I mean, but he's, you know, he's young and
4: he'd
3: pretty.
4: He'd make a good capo in the camps.
3: Yeah. Yeah. I mean, you know, and honestly, they were actually talking about running him for president. What's he done? What's his accomplishment?
4: They're
3: I mean,
4: not
3: seriously.
4: Running a Jew for president. The Democrats are not going to do that.
3: They would have had the Pennsylvania governor, Le Shapiro, a long time ago instead of Carmella.
4: He should have been.
3: Yeah. He probably he would have done a lot better than she did. Oh, well, man. I mean, it's just freaking elections, man. All right, hold everything. Kimber, Pete, and Flounder, 404-741-1230, 741-1230. Also, I mentioned yesterday, I keep messing up lyrics and songs. I have a few of the more common misheard lyrics coming up in some very famous pop songs nearly. But first, the musical note lets us know that it's time for a Flounder's Funny here as we bring up to 4 o'clock.
5: Right, who keeps going to work once they have $10 million? Right? There's something wrong with billionaires. They're like, I gotta go to work. I'm like, no, you don't. Why do you keep going to work? We know the more billions you get, like eventually at some point out of over 100 billion, all at once you want to go to Mars, right? Jeff Bezos and Elon Musk, they both want to, we're going to Mars. I'm like, I'm going to Hawaii. I've been to Hawaii. It's very nice. And I've never been to Mars, but I Googled it, and there's no air on Mars.
3: I can't actually, you know, like breathe up
6: there. Jake Johansson right there.
3: Jake Johansson?
6: Yes.
3: No kidding. I think, didn't he used to be on TV?
6: Kind of an older cat? I'm not sure.
3: His name's familiar. I'm trying to remember what his face looks like. I have a blonde-haired guy, I think, if I'm not mistaken. Anyway. Listen, Kevin Pete Flounder, how's it going? Almost 4 o'clock. Neil Bortz joining us after a news check. And we'll check on how he's doing. If he's still down in Florida, here come the storm. And we may be getting some of that over the weekend. It's not going to be very sunny, looks like, here. So we'll keep you posted. And that stupid name that they gave it, I mean, that's just offensive to me. It's just deliberately being, you know, obnoxious. I don't like it. Right, hold on. 106.3, Letter of Friday with Kara Pete Flounder and Neil Bortz. Look out. Here we go.
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8: Seriously, I'm Lisa Brady, Fox News. That warning for the National Hurricane Center and several states as Isaias moves in. A Category 3 hurricane expected to make landfall tonight between the Florida Panhandle and Alabama.
9: Folks who are in the path of this storm should know that this is not just going to be a random tropical system. It's going to be a strong hurricane, and it's going to potentially do a lot of damage.
8: Florida Governor Ron DeSantis just holding a briefing with the storm centered less than 125 miles south of Pensacola now. A storm surge of up to 9 feet possible in some areas. But after landfall, Isaias can cause more flooding.
10: Overnight tonight, moving through Alabama and expanding out into Mississippi and especially Georgia and the Carolinas tomorrow, and then up to the northeast for the moisture as we get to Sunday.
8: Fox Weather's Brian Norcross. Meantime, Hurricane Simon also gaining strength, now now a Cat 2 storm as it approaches Mexico's Pacific coast this weekend. Southwestern Mexico could face life-threatening flooding and mudslides. President Trump makes a move aimed at lowering fuel prices, just posting he has a deal with President Putin to get diesel from Russia. This after a phone call expected to focus on pushing for more information about a suspected plague death in Russia. Now President Trump says Russia will supply more than 300,000 tons of diesel now, another 500,000 tons in November, and then 1 million more. Ukraine's president criticizing the decision. He says letting Russia sell petroleum products is an investment in war. Vice President J.D. Vance says he's not sure a plan to live stream the military execution of the Fort Hood shooter will happen, but also tells reporters,
11: if it's ultimately live streamed, I'm not going to be watching it.
8: The Pentagon has faced bipartisan pushback over Secretary Hegseth's announcement. The president recently signing off on a death by firing squad for Nadal Hassan, who killed 13 people, opening fire on U.S. soldiers in Texas. 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
3: Here we go. Look out. Kimmer, Pete, and Flounder, and Neil Bortz. Let it rip Friday. Anything goes. 106.3. Neil Bortz, welcome aboard, sir. How's it going?
15: I am a misanthropic SOB.
3: Well, I will agree with you there, sir, and I'm not sure why. Any late statistics on that, or how come?
15: No, you know what a misanthrope is?
3: A misanthrope is a person who's a little confused, I think.
15: No, not at all. No. I am not.
3: No.
15: What happened to Pete? Where'd he go?
3: He's
15: Bortz
3: here.
15: Is on. I'm getting the hell out of here.
3: No.
15: It's a satellite
3: signal. He's there. He's right now. I'm looking at him.
15: Oh, what's that Peter Max room he's in?
16: It's Southwest.
3: There you go. Southwest, a little New Mexico art of some kind.
15: Oh, okay.
3: Yeah.
15: Whatever.
3: Yeah.
15: We just got Donna out of the hospital today.
3: I hope it's okay. Goodness.
15: No, yeah, but she was Baker acted.
3: Baker acted, okay. Another quiz. Baker acted means she burned herself on the stove cooking something?
15: No, she was watching Facebook the other day and saw one of your videos with the horse. And, I mean, she's standing behind me, and then she says, "Damn, he's a good-looking guy."
3: I heard you say that in the morning show the other day, and I thought, oh, my God.
15: Well, yeah, they came and picked her up.
3: Yeah, they did. Yeah. She finally got out, did she?
15: Yeah.
3: They cleared her.
15: For observation.
3: She had to apologize publicly.
15: No, not really. Not really.
3: Oh,
15: but, you know,
3: mercy.
15: That is the one name that I really admire. You know, I thought Talkmaster was pretty good, and people have offered to buy that from me and all that.
3: Yeah, all that.
15: But there was a gal on Twitter, some, I don't know whatever happened to her, but she called herself the misanthropic bitch.
3: Oh, my God.
15: I just thought that was just a great Twitter handle. Yeah.
3: Well, remember the motorcycle gang, the Chicks motorcycle gang in San Francisco, Dykes on Bikes?
15: Oh, yeah.
3: A very famous group.
15: Well, don't forget the lesbian bowling team in Atlanta.
3: Yeah, I forget. Now, I remember that. The Tongue and Grooves.
15: No, the Lickety Splits.
3: Lickety Splits, there you go. Wasn't Tongue and Groove was a bar, wasn't it? Wasn't it a nightclub?
15: Yes, it
3: bar?
15: Was.
3: Yeah,
15: yes,
3: absolutely.
15: Great one. What are some other great names? There was the
3: Lordy.
15: What was it? The Fuzzy Taco or something like that?
3: I don't know.
15: It was at the intersection of something and something, Buford Highway. I don't
3: know. I'll bet you bearded, can't get away with that anymore.
15: Yeah,
3: you
15: know. The Bearded Clam.
3: Yeah, well, that's from the cartoon day. Isn't that the Family Guy? That's a Family Guy's bar. Yeah, that's what the family in the bar of the Family Guy's a bearded clown. No, that can't be right. That can't be right.
15: I am just in a lousy mood.
3: Well, I'm sorry. What happened? What's well, it, no, the weather? I am, just, you know?
15: No, no. I mean, actually, you know, my knee, my right knee. Yeah. Oh, you need a knee replacement. Hell no, oh, not at my age. Oh. I'm not going to get a knee replacement.
3: Come on, yeah.
15: So I got corticosteroid injection the other day.
3: Well, that's not fun.
15: It is. It was great.
3: Oh, really? Wow.
15: It was great. And, you know, I can get up off the john with help now.
3: Are you ready
15: now to
3: go? Well, damn.
15: Is that a damn Tootsie Roll Pop?
3: Yeah, absolutely. I got several. You want one? If you ever come here, I have several at all times. I have at least a half a dozen of them.
15: Tootsie Roll Pops?
3: Well, I don't eat the Tootsie Roll. I just eat I just suck on the candy part, and then I throw away the when it gets to the Tootsie Roll Pop.
15: On the last meal, execution?
3: Yeah.
15: The one I love is back when they were still frying people.
3: Yeah, then we know what you want to get.
15: Yeah, popcorn.
3: Yeah,
15: uncooked.
3: Now, will you watch the execution?
15: No, I am absolutely opposed to that.
3: For live streaming it?
15: Well, yes, absolutely. I think it's a stupid idea, completely worthy of Pete Hegseth, who has always, to me, been a poser anyway.
3: Well, it's hard to call a guy a poser to has been awarded the Bronze Star in Fighting Man.
15: That doesn't make him a great logistics expert.
3: Well, I'm not sure logistics is what he should be specializing in. I mean, the fact about it, he just wants warriors. No beardos, no weirdos, no trannies, no fatties.
15: That's fine.
3: Well,
15: what's his name? Hassan, whatever?
3: Yeah.
15: You know he's in a wheelchair.
3: Absolutely, yeah. They shot him, yeah.
15: Let's do this. All over the world, let's see. There's America wheeling out some guy in a wheelchair so they can shoot him.
3: Well, okay. So what? I mean,
15: the image is not good, Kimmer, and it's going to turn people. There will be a big drop in the number of people in this country who approve of and even, like me, celebrate the death penalty if they wheel this guy out there, put the little brakes on that wheelchair, and then shoot him.
3: Yeah, I agree. There'll definitely be a reaction. In fact, I wouldn't be surprised if they change their mind.
15: It's not going to happen.
3: Yeah, I would bet probably 70-30 that they're going to not do it live. Not they won't do it live. They may be able to tape it or video it or something if you want to buy it. But even that would be, you know, probably. I don't know. I don't know.
15: The Japanese to do an anime or whatever.
3: Well,
15: an anime.
3: I think it is. I think that's what it's called. Yeah, so, you're probably that's the first thing I thought of was, oh my God, the reaction is going to be unbelievable. On the other hand, he did what he did for behalf of the Muslims, and whether this will send a message or just make it's not like they need another reason to hate us, you know, they already
15: do. How do you think a patriotic true blue American would do in a general election if his number one was we're gonna deport every damn Muzzy that's not a citizen in this country? They're gone, they're out of here.
3: Yeah. Well, I don't think most Americans want that. I think they're afraid to say that out loud. I know, me either. But we have so many members of Congress, including Republicans, don't want to get rid of the cheap labor. They're afraid to say, oh, we got to get rid of those Haitians. Well, no, I know some who are nurses and they're good people. They're afraid to, you know, they're afraid to actually say get rid of all of them. If you're here illegally, you have to go home. And nobody's going to agree with that. Very few are going to get all of them, every one of them.
15: Well, now, there's some immigration. Like, for instance, there's a golf club near me.
3: Yeah.
15: I'm not a member. I won't be a member. It's $1 million to join.
3: Oh, boy.
15: But in the winter, you know where the caddies come from?
3: Probably, somewhere else over the country.
15: They come from Britain.
3: Yeah.
15: They come from St. Andrews.
3: Oh, really?
15: Yeah, they put them up in a dormitory here. Huh. And,
3: that's,
15: you know,
3: pretty expensive. Wow.
15: Well, I just told you what it costs to join this place.
3: Yeah. Well, I've got one of my golfing buddies who's a PGA pro and is a tournament player and is a full-time caddy in the season at what's it starts with? Seminole. He's a caddy at Seminole during the season. He's caddied for Rush Limbaugh. He's caddied for Trump. He's caddied for all, you know, big time executives.
15: I've never had a caddy. Well, I've had a four caddy. We have four caddies sometimes.
3: Yeah, well, that makes sense.
15: One
3: that's
15: guy
3: smart.
15: Is,
3: that's yeah. very smart. Yeah.
15: It is. It really makes a lot more pleasure, out of a golf game. Okay. I'm with you. What's the name of that hurricane? Zatzo or something?
3: Zaki Akersisis. I mean, it's just a bunch of crap. Why do they do that?
15: I don't know.
3: It's just stupid.
15: It was done to appease some ethnic group. Well, I will bet you.
3: You know, we just had a caller say it was probably some foreign name. Probably some freaking, you know. So why would they do that?
15: I don't know, but it's depressing to me.
3: Yeah,
15: let me tell you.
3: It's just wrong.
15: Yeah, well, where did I go to high school?
3: You went to high school in Texas, I think, didn't you?
15: No, Pensacola.
3: Pensacola, that's right, with Daddy and the Marines, yeah.
15: Yeah, I'm a kid. He was on the Sinatra staff. That Kimmer would know that's the chief of naval air training.
3: Oh, there you go.
15: Yeah. And, so I was at Pensacola. So, you know, oh, Donna, I'm going to sit down here and contact some of my old buddies from Pensacola High School and see how they're doing preparing for the hurricane. Then what happens, Kimmer?
3: Yeah, what happens?
15: They're all dead.
3: Yeah, oh my. Well, you know. Hey, I'm right behind you.
15: They've died.
3: Yeah.
15: Well, surely some of the girls I dated.
3: Yeah,
15: there's Marilyn and Luann and you know,
3: well,
15: they're all dead.
3: Yeah, you know, if all the girls you dated were laid end to end, well, never mind.
15: Well, I tried.
3: Wouldn't be a bit surprised.
15: No luck there.
3: No, sir.
15: But damn.
3: Kung boom.
15: Including that biatch that dropped me because there was some pimple-faced kid in the class that could speak French, and she thought that was so cool.
3: Yeah, chicks, man, chicks.
15: Yeah. And but I heard from her later through my sister.
3: Yeah.
15: Boy, I really screwed up letting him go, didn't I? Damn right you did, girl.
3: Now, yeah, rub it in a little bit, too. Make him suffer.
15: I can't find her now that she may still be alive.
3: Rats. I just tried to find an old girlfriend to apologize to her.
15: Well,
3: after 40 years.
15: What's that?
3: Literally
15: what's that
3: 40 years ago. It was like 1987 or something. So anyway.
15: Oh, and on Krista Pike.
3: Krista Pike, yeah. Now, kill her, execute her again, let her in the hospital. What do you do?
15: Okay. You know, let me tell you something.
3: Yeah.
15: You know, I'm a kind of a religious guy.
3: All right, sir.
15: And
3: I heard you. I heard your commentary about your comments the other day that this is a God thing.
15: Well, you know, I got the flu shot today.
3: Oh, you
15: have
3: did?
15: You had the
3: I
15: flu
3: don't
15: shot?
3: Believe in the flu. No, I won't take it. I'll get the flu. If I get the flu shot, I will get the flu. I will feel like I had the flu for 4 days.
15: Yeah, well, the universe came and told me and said, if you don't get the flu, if you get the flu, it's over for you.
3: Well, yeah, they all say that.
15: Okay, so I said, Donna, we're going to get the flu shot.
3: I'm not getting it.
15: And I had a real good friend in Nashville. He was a talk show host on WSM Grand Ole.
3: Oh yeah, Grand Ole Opry.
15: Yeah. I'm not going to get the damn COVID vaccine.
3: Oh, I know this guy. I know this story. I know who you're talking about.
15: I can't remember his name.
3: I can't remember his name either, but I know who you. I know you're talking about. I remember.
15: He died of what, Kimmer?
3: I died of the flu.
15: Of COVID.
3: Yeah. Yeah, the COVID. Yeah,
15: yeah. I'm not going to get that shot. Right. And boy, when the end came, he was on the radio. People, go out there and get the COVID shot.
3: Yeah. I know. Well,
15: I had
3: three
15: of them.
3: I had one because I had to go see my grandkids.
15: Yeah,
3: my daughter said, if you don't get the flu shot, you're not coming to a beach with us for spring break to see my kids. I said, all right. So I got the one, put it on video and sent it to her, but I didn't get any more after that.
15: My story was a little different and involved my parents. So I said, told my dad, do not bring your wife, my mother, to my house again if you bring that damn cocktail kit.
3: That's a cocktail kit. Yeah.
15: Am I terrible?
3: I don't know.
15: Hold on, Kimmer.
3: Yeah.
15: I'm going to cough.
3: All right, sir. Okay,
15: there you go.
3: That was a good one there. Mercy. Well, I got a little phlegm there myself.
15: Marvelous Mike, the great wire stripper there at Dickey Broadcasting.
3: Our crackhead engineer. I mean, our crackhead engineer.
15: He won't put a mute switch on my equipment down here.
3: You know, the man is just, you know, it's incredible. He's out checking ohms and meter readings and everything. He won't even put a mute switch on there for Neil Bortz. I can't believe it.
15: there are parts of me that have had a mute switch for quite a while.
3: Oh, boy. Oh, hey.
15: So, but anyway, I started looking up my friends.
3: All right, sir.
15: And they're dead.
3: Well, again.
15: I mean, I'm outliving everybody, Kimmer.
3: Yeah. Well, that's good. Keep going. Don't stop now.
15: Okay.
3: I don't even look at my. I don't have any friends anymore. My old guys, my buddies, my closest friends in the world back in my prep school days and everything when I was a teenager. Nah, gone. They hate
15: me. They're all tango uniform?
3: No. I think they're all fine. I think they just, you know, I'm who I am, and they all live in New England, and they're all, you know, freaking hippie liberal screamers.
15: Oh, yeah, like that Cox kid.
3: Which Cox kid?
15: The communist.
3: Well, now I don't know which one you're talking about.
15: Well, there was only one Cox spawn that I know of that's a communist. I can't remember his name. I'm old.
3: Okay, well, I'd take your word for it. I'm sure I remember.
15: But anyway, the universe said they tried once with Krista Pike.
3: Yeah.
15: They screwed it up. They failed. Yeah. No second chances. Life without parole.
3: Actually, they tried twice. Theoretically, the first one should have killed her. It didn't, so they gave her a second one. But there's no format in the books on what to do if the second one fails.
15: Well, I know, so. Kimmer, but decent. Look.
3: I doubt they're going to try to execute
15: her. No, they're not going. Yeah. Look, if the first one didn't work, there's a reason.
3: Yeah.
15: And are you going to guess what power it was out there that was working against her being executed?
3: Well, you're saying it's life from God.
15: I'll just call it the universe.
3: Yeah. Well, I mean, I can't. I want to argue with you. I mean, who knows? Maybe, you know, hell, I'm still alive. I've had cancer and a heart attack, and you know, so who knows about this stuff?
15: Hey, you know, you've heard of Banks and Chain?
3: Oh, absolutely. Oh, I used to go see their concerts. The last time I saw them was at the golf course for a New Year's Eve party, or not Valentine's Day party, I think it was.
15: Well, they played it. My daughter's wedding reception. They played cool. Our and they used to put me on stage to do one particular number with them.
3: Okay, which one was that?
15: Desert Pete.
3: Desert Pete. I don't know that song. Do I
15: from
3: know
15: the
3: song?
15: Kingston Trio. Desert Pete.
3: Oh, Kingston Trio. My boys and Shane.
15: Yeah. But anyway, Paul had a mild heart attack last week. He's doing great.
3: Really?
15: Yeah. He did.
3: Oh my God. Well, if you are you in touch with them? Make sure.
15: Oh yeah.
3: Oh well, I'm telling my good thoughts, please. Oh.
15: In fact, I've probably violated a real trust by even mentioning that.
3: I shouldn't
15: on the
3: have
15: air.
3: Said anything on the radio. Honestly.
15: Yeah. But
3: I do that stuff every day.
15: Yeah. But Paul is doing just
3: good. Well, good.
15: And
3: good.
15: Rose, his wife. God, what a great couple.
3: I don't know her. I've never met her. The guys I knew, we used to talk about all the time. They were listeners of the show, and I used to see them. And, in fact, the last time I saw them was at that party. I unfortunately had a table right in front of them. Man, were they, I mean, I couldn't hear after the show. It was right there in front, but they were fun.
15: You remember Timothy Johns? In Sandy Springs?
3: Yes. Yes, I do. Okay.
15: Well, I had a very unfortunate episode there.
3: Oh, no. What happened? Yeah.
15: Very unfortunate.
3: Yeah.
15: It was St. Patrick's Day.
3: Oh, yeah.
15: Yeah. And Banks and Chain were playing at Timothy John's.
3: Okay.
15: And so I was drinking green beer. I don't drink, nuts. Kimmer, and I especially don't drink beer.
3: Yeah, beer is hard for me.
15: And all of a sudden I'm thinking, oh, my God, I'm going to lose it. I just, oh, this is terrible, this green beer. Mm-hmm. Oh, God. And so I went out the front door at Timothy John's, went around the corner of the building, this blank wall.
3: Yeah, Ralphed.
15: Yeah, I Ralphed all over the
3: Buick.
15: I really did. All over that wall.
3: Well,
15: which it turns out, Kimmer, was not a wall.
3: Oh, it's not. Well, was it?
15: It was a window.
3: A window, ladies and gentlemen.
15: Yeah, and so I go back into. Oh,
3: so they're all enjoying the view. Yeah. Oh,
15: and there's this couple sitting at the window with this horrified look on their face.
3: Oh, yeah.
15: And this goo just sliding down the window.
3: Oh, God. Thank you. That's, paint the picture. Oh, yeah.
15: Oh,
3: Oh, chunky. There you go.
15: Yeah. And so that's the one and only time I've ever done that, but you know, it was a reflective glass where you couldn't see inside, but they damn sure could see outside.
3: Oh man, that's gotta be funny.
15: Why am I saying all these things on the air?
3: Well, why not? What the hell? You know, nobody's after you.
15: Well, I might not even be around next week, so what the hell?
3: Well, you and me both, my friend, so who knows, you know?
15: So. I'm really, Kimmer, I got to tell you,
3: all right.
15: And this is really serious.
3: Okay.
15: I do a morning commentary every weekday morning on Extra. Yeah. And I'm on the air with Tug and
3: Tug and the Smart One every Tuesday at 7:25.
15: Yeah. Tug,
3: and then they repeat it on Wednesday mornings at 6:25.
15: Right, and then there's this guy named Carlos Medina who can't speak a damn word of
3: the
15: Spanish.
3: Smart one. Well, now then, yeah.
15: But anyway, I love doing this. Donna, we can't do anything. It's Friday afternoon. I'm going to be on the air with Kimmer. But other than that, Kimmer, I won't watch newscasts anymore. I don't give a damn anymore. I am really depressed with the American people.
3: Me too.
15: Are you?
3: Me too. Absolutely.

0: I can't read my own handwriting. Yeah, socialism means that you will have what
1: anything you want, and the government will supply it.
0: It's the government's job.
1: You have the right to a great life, and the government's job is to give it to you.
0: To give it to you. And this guy's a mayor of New York.
1: Yeah, New York.
0: And then we have the people in this country who are giving serious consideration of making that brain dead, though good looking, fool, Alexandria Ocasio-Cortez, president of the United States.
1: Yeah, she may be number one in the. Of course, she's barely old enough to run, just over 35, I think.
0: Well, she has to be 40, doesn't she?
1: No, 35, I believe, is the age to be president.
0: God, I wish it was 40. It could save us.
1: Well,
0: but we have.
1: Yeah, you're right. She's a danger. She's dangerous.
0: Well, we have an electorate that would vote for these people.
1: Yeah.
0: We have billionaires shouldn't be allowed to exist.
1: Yeah, that's a
0: well, then
1: dumbest thing.
0: What happens to people, you know, that are responsible for tens of thousands of people becoming millionaires?
1: Yeah. Yeah.
0: People like Bernie Marcus, for instance.
1: Yeah, you mentioned your point's very well taken. You asked, in fact, you're famous for asking people how many people they've helped along the way who have done it, and Bernie's a great example of it.
0: Bernie Marcus, Home Depot, a high school graduate that came to work at Home Depot, stuck with us and stayed in our retirement plan, graduated, retired millionaires. How many?
1: Yeah.
0: Oh, about 3,500.
1: Yeah.
0: And then there's Cranston Snort or whoever that guy was that started FedEx.
1: Yeah, yeah.
0: I mean, how many very wealthy retirees are there now? But he's a billionaire, so he should not have been allowed to happen.
1: Well, not only that, everybody who makes that kind of money spends it. They do two things that make everybody else happy. They invest it so the banks can invest it in other things, which keep the economy going, and they spend it. They buy washers and dryers and cars and houses and all the things you pay money for. So all the people who work at those stores just got paid because you bought their stuff. I mean, who doesn't understand how everything flows from one stuff to another?
0: The masses are asses.
1: Well, yeah, dumb masses. Yeah.
0: And then some guy goes out and spends $3 million for a wedding for his daughter.
1: Yeah.
0: Oh, that's terrible.
1: It's good news for a lot of people.
0: Yeah, he should have given it to charity. Oh, really? Give it to... Okay, what about the people that created the flowers, the flower arrangements, the furnishings
1: that's
0: for the wedding? What about the people who earned their living doing for that wedding what they do for weddings all year long?
1: Yeah. Got to pay for the band, you know?
0: Yeah,
1: you got to pay for the...
0: Oh, no, they don't deserve that money, do they? Because the guy that spent that money has, in your mind, too much. You know, Bezos with his yacht. Oh, that's just terrible. So, they ought to sink it with a drone. Oh, really?
1: All those
0: how
1: people
0: many
1: who worked
0: thousands?
1: On that yacht? Yeah,
0: yeah,
1: that's right.
0: How many? Look at every faucet on that yacht.
1: Yeah.
0: I don't give a damn if it's cold or gold or not. But every faucet, every toilet handle, every hairbrush, every one of those was made by somebody who had,
1: that's right.
0: They earned their living making and repairing and fabricating things like that. They should all be put on the street because nobody should ever be allowed to spend that kind of money on that kind of a boat.
1: Yeah. And Senator, you know, a point I always used to make all the time, let's not forget also and talk about expanding the economy and keeping it going. Everything that we own, everything I'm looking at right now in this room, including the clothes I'm wearing, everything you can see right now at some point came to you on a truck.
0: Yeah.
1: The trucking industry, everything you see at some point from beginning it was made to right now in this room was on a truck.
0: Absolutely.
1: Transportation.
0: And some of
1: them, I mean, huge.
0: Some of them with R&L Trucking.
1: R&L Trucking?
0: Yeah.
1: I don't know R&L Trucking, I don't think.
0: Well, next time you see an R&L truck, okay, remember this.
1: Yeah.
0: The guy, the man and wife that created R&L Trucking and delivered such a great product to their customers and saved up that money, went to Ocala, Florida, and I've told you this before, and they built a place called the World Equestrian Center.
1: $1 billion
0: to build that place. It is probably the world's most beautiful, expansive equestrian center.
1: Yeah.
0: Think of all the people now that are making

0: all this money. They're selling the horses. They're selling all of the stuff
1: that
0: went
1: into the people on all those things. Yeah,
0: that
1: absolutely.
0: Shouldn't happen because they were millionaires, and anybody that makes that kind of money is evil. So it ought to be taken from them by the government.
1: Yeah, unbelievable, you know?
0: Oh, just, God, people tick me off.
1: I know. You're right. Absolutely correct.
0: So I will pay enough attention to come on your show. And Los and Tug, but it, you know, after that, I spend so much time sitting in front of the TV in the evening watching news and just yelling, "Who gives a damn?" Yeah.
1: Well, I remember when I was retired, I wasn't watching the news very much. I was watching sports a lot, and I was watching you doing stuff and, you know, keeping busy. But I wasn't I never sat down at 6:30 to watch CBS or NBC or ABC News. It just never happened.
0: Well,
1: and I don't say even. I watch Fox while I'm working at home for the next day's show, but I haven't watched a network newscast in decades, literally.
0: Well, I watch the Five. When Bob Beckel was on the Five.
1: Bob Beckel. I remember old Bob Beckel, a curmudgeonly old bastard. I mean, he was one of the fun liberal, naysayer guys, but he was amusing and he was smart.
0: And remember when Kimberly Guilfoyle was on the Five with Bob Beckel?
1: Yeah. Have you heard the latest about her?
0: Yeah, but when he was on the air with her, his tongue would hang out like a pump handle.
1: Yeah. But she was just back in the news. There was a story I didn't have found or print out for me, but she was caught with transcripts. She owed $100,000 to her credit cards, and it was right before she was going to be nominated to be the ambassador to Greece. And she begged her old friend, "Come on, you got to pay this bill for me. You got to pay this bill for me. If you do, you'll be in Trump's debt forever. I'm right. You're linked to Donald Trump and the whole Trump clan forever if you do this for me." And she was trying to use her whale. I mean, it was really ugly.
0: Okay, now here's another oddity about Kimberly and the media.
1: Yeah.
0: You will hear them say repeatedly, she used to be engaged to Donald Trump Jr.
1: Donald Trump Jr., yeah. Uh-huh.
0: Yeah, they got to drag Trump into it.
1: Yeah.
0: Who don't they drag
1: into
0: it?
1: That's right.
0: What about that?
1: Governor Newsom, a former mayor of San Francisco, when she was married to him, too.
0: Yeah, they used to, I mean, she wasn't married to Donald Trump.
1: She wasn't married to Donald Trump, yeah. Right,
0: yeah.
1: Right.
0: I mean, they may have made the beast with two backs a couple of times.
1: Well, I would assume, yeah.
0: But, for some reason, the networks don't say former wife of Gavin Newsom.
1: That's right.
0: No, that doesn't come in. Wonder why.
1: Yeah. Yeah. Because they can't blast Gavin Newsom because he's a Democrat.
0: No, and because he might be the Democrat candidate.
1: You know, that's amazing. I can't even, that makes me throw up to think about this freaking actor. He's an actor with a haircut. He's the worst governor of the worst state. He's ruined California, the most beautiful geographically piece of land in the history of this country.
2: Well, J.D. Vance or Marco Rubio would be the one guy to shut him up at the debate.
1: Yeah, boy, would they.
2: I mean, him or Kamala Harris wouldn't stand 2 seconds at a debate.
1: Yeah.
0: Yeah, and Pete, I'm telling you. Pete Kimmer.
1: That was Flounder.
0: Oh, Flounder? Well, I should have known that because Pete's lips weren't moving.
1: I don't think he can see Flounder's picture from where he is.
0: No.
1: Yeah,
0: no,
1: that's why.
0: He's no camera on Flounder.
1: Sorry,
0: if
1: Flounder.
0: If J.D. Vance becomes the Republican candidate over Marco Rubio, then that is a sure sign that this country is on the skids.
1: Well, I wouldn't say that. But I think Rubio would be a better candidate. I'm not sure he wants it, but I think Rubio would be better to me. He's more of the continue on the Trump firebrand.
2: He's more cutthroat.
1: Yeah. Yeah, he's tough, he's quick, and he doesn't dig any crap off anybody.
0: No, he doesn't.
1: Yeah,
0: he doesn't.
1: Yeah, he took on the press yesterday. We played the soundbite yesterday.
2: And the tarmac. You think we answer confidential questions on a tarmac in a foreign country?
1: Yeah, we're not doing that. We don't do that anymore here.
0: See, I pissed Flounder off. Now he's kicking
1: me
0: off.
1: No,
2: you want to talk longer?
1: Stay on till 6. I swear to God, Mr. Dick,
3: exactly
1: on till 6 o'clock right here.
0: No, I don't.
3: Holds a grudge.
0: In fact, all I want, I just want to go to bed.
1: I know. Well, give your sweet lady a big hug and a kiss from all of us, and thank
0: you.
1: She's
0: happy to be home.
1: Well, that's good. I'm glad she's going to be fine.
0: By the way, we actually have surf outside.
1: I'll bet you do.
0: Yeah, there's a pretty good surf out.
1: Yeah,
0: we
1: open
0: the doors so we can listen to the surf.
1: Yeah, well, be aware and be careful. All right, Neil Bortz, thanks, man. I appreciate it.
0: Be good.
1: Yeah, Neil Bortz with Kimber Pete Flounder. Letter of Friday. Look out.
4: 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And so will your
1: You know,
4: name.
1: I love saying, I got a lawyer. 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David Van Sant. 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
1: I was wondering whether we're going
16: to
1: still do that.
16: Welcome
1: I thought
16: to
1: maybe
16: well,
1: we stopped doing that
16: update.
1: For a damn pause. You got
16: we
1: me
16: pause
1: going.
16: Now to honor all the stories Kimmer didn't get to.
1: Criticize and everything.
16: Rest in peace.
1: Sorry, was
16: until
1: over.
16: Until tomorrow's stack.
17: Fourteen times.
1: Well, it was easy on him. It could have been 100.
17: You demanded stories this morning at 5 a.m.
1: 5:30.
17: And of those 14 times, yes. Some stories that you just had to have.
1: I had to have them all.
17: You have done 6.
1: I've got several right here. In fact, we have some more fun sound bites and everything too. So I'm definitely working on it. I guess the reason I got distracted is I was hoping I was going to talk to you about, you know, do holy crap at sports here after a little 5 o'clock. I hope you have some information on. I understand there was an NFL football game last night. Now, of course, the NFL is now affiliated strictly with Al Jazeera and the Hamas networks, where they give all their money to foreign dignitaries apparently. Apparently the NFL put some satellites into Somalia so foreigners and, like, you know, terrorists could watch the football game, but not, you know, not people over 40 in America who wouldn't be able to watch a freaking football game. And I understand there was a lot of fireworks happened after the final score. Of course, I wouldn't know that because I wasn't able to, you know, watch it or anything. So, but that's coming up a little later on with Pete Davis.
17: It was on Amazon. I don't know why you wouldn't watch it.
1: Well, I Googled, I grokked it. I said, hey, Grok. And she said, oh yeah, it's on Amazon Plus or something, you know, or whatever. And so, you know, and so I don't have that. And so therefore, you know, I mean, how is it possible? The NFL, my God, man. I mean,
17: why
1: really?
17: Don't you have it?
1: I don't know. I have everything. I don't know. I've got too much already. $350 a month I'm paying Comcast. Xfinity. $350 a month to watch TV and have my computer.
17: We've told you 1,000 times how stupid that is, and you won't do anything about
1: well,
17: it.
1: Well, it's too many things. There's too many things. I got, you know.
2: You need to have Kevin come over and set that up.
1: I know.
2: Kevin,
1: he was ready.
2: Kevin,
1: he wants
2: you need to
1: do
2: call
1: it.
2: Kimmer and make that
1: Kevin.
2: Happen.
1: I know. I have to do it. I have to do it. I've got to do it. And when I do it, I'm going to, well, we'll see.
17: I'm telling you, once you get Netflix and Amazon, you won't leave your couch.
1: Yeah.
17: Cause you got that they have hundreds of shows and, yeah. And entire shows you could just sit there and watch.
1: Yeah. Well, I watch on regular TV. I watch Fox, the new, you know, Fox shows, and then I watch you know, HBO type stuff and things I tape or, you know, I DVR and stuff like that. I don't watch the network television. I haven't watched that in years, and I watch, you know, A&E and stuff like that, and a History Channel, you know. So, you know, anyway. I don't mean to, you know, bore you with my ridiculous little problems here. Kimmer, Pete, and Flounder, 404-741-1230, 741-1230. By the way, Pete Davis, when you do Holy Crap of Sports, I have a statistic that I heard this morning, and I can't remember whether it was on 680 The Fan that I listen to off and on when I'm coming in, driving in the car, or whether it was on ESPN. It was a statistic about college football in a certain team, which I think is absolutely flabbergasting, and it really shows a lot, and especially since a certain person on this radio station in the show before us made a rather negative prediction about a certain football game coming up tomorrow.
17: Why is that negative when Alabama usually wins these games?
1: Well, because we're number 2 and they're not.
17: They're 6.
1: Well, there
17: they're
1: you
17: home.
1: Are. Therefore, we should win. I don't care whether they're home, and if home's got nothing
17: who's
1: to do with
17: we?
1: It. What's that? What?
17: We? Who's this we? When did Georgia become a we with you?
1: Well, I'm sorry. I'm a homer, I guess. I'm temporarily. I'm not.
17: Well, what about Georgia Tech? Are you a we with Georgia Tech?
1: I'm a, well, kind
17: Kennesaw
1: of.
17: Kennesaw State?
1: Well, no,
17: or
1: actually.
17: Georgia State?
1: Well, now, I'm with, I'm not with Georgia State, although with you, you're my link to Georgia State because you went there. Okay. So I, yeah. You know, that's a link. And also, one of the guys I used to play golf with, who was also married to a hot blonde and had a great house, which reminds me that I no longer have that situation, was one of the giant contributors for the Georgia Tech athletics department, for that matter. Huge, huge backer of them. Big time Charlie Money guy. Anyway, he used to play golf with him. Frazier, named Frazier. You can hear him crying the golf club. Yeah, we're over there. Anyway, long story. Anybody who knows Georgia Tech, you know, sponsors know exactly what I'm talking about, probably. Anyway, back to the actual thing here. Kevin Pete and Flounder for, hold on. Phone calls take priority. Here
2: we go. Yeah, Mike on the horn.
1: Hey, Mike, you're on the radio, man. What's up?
18: Mike.
1: Oh, Mike.
18: What day is it, Mike?
1: Well, we have a delay. Sometimes
2: Mike, you there?
1: A delay. He may not know he's on the air yet. Hey, Mike, are you there? Let's be patient. He may not have his radio turned down, hopefully.
2: Mike, you there?
18: It's not hot.
19: Hey, it's Susan.
2: Oh, it's Susan. I apologize.
1: Oh,
2: Susan.
1: Today,
2: it's every Friday, Susan.
1: Sorry, Mike. Every Friday,
17: yeah,
1: Susan.
17: Sounds so close.
1: Sorry. Yeah, sorry,
2: Mike,
1: Susan. Hey, doll. Hey, how's it going? What's up? Welcome aboard.
19: I'm triggered by the misgendering.
1: You're triggered.
17: Micro assault.
19: You know me. I get easily triggered.
1: Yeah, you're coming down
19: like
1: here. You and Kelly are coming down here to beat the crap out of me.
19: Real quick, I just wanted to chime in on what you guys were talking about earlier.
1: Yeah.
19: I'm all in on the live execution, and my feeling is, in the manner in which he did it, he was in uniform when he entered that base, correct?
1: Yeah. Yes, ma'am. He was a major in the Army.
19: And he knew that none of those people on that base could be armed. He was in uniform, knew they couldn't be armed, killed 13, plus technically 14, an unborn baby, and wounded about 30 other people.
1: Yeah.
19: And... you know, and it was during a wartime.
1: Yeah.
19: And my thing is, we've been playing patty cake nice with these people for way too long. The mastermind responsible for 9/11 is still sitting in Gitmo, is he not? After 25 years, getting three square meals a day and playing volleyball on the beach. I mean, you know, it's about time that we just show the world we've had enough. I mean, what do we want to become? London? Do we want to become, heck, do we want to become Minnesota?
1: I mean, I know.
19: Just enough. And you know what? And I know Neil's against it or whatever, and there'll be people against it. But again, if it's streaming, watch it, don't watch it. But I'm all in. I think it's a fantastic idea. And in fact, I think we should have started doing that after 9/11. We should have made it more, I don't even know what the word is, deter them from
1: a reaction.
19: I like the idea of, you know, 7 to 10, you know, Jewish women, you know, scantily clad and,
1: a little,
19: you know,
1: black dress.
19: Oh, 100% with, you know, what do you call them? The drippy lipper girls with the red lipstick. You know, high heels. And I think that would be fantastic.
1: Yeah.
19: But, you know, you look at it, look at the J6ers. They were in jail, some of them 4 years, solitary confinement, rat infested, mold infested for what? Walking through a building that they were let into, and they were Americans, and we're worried about killing a jihadist on TV.
1: I know.
19: It doesn't square to me. It just doesn't square to me.
1: Yeah, I know. It's not right. It's not right. And frankly, they're going to hate us no matter what, and they're going to use anything already use everything for an excuse. They're claiming, in fact, even the liberals in America are saying that the Jews are creating genocide. I mean, it's just ridiculous how they get away with this gaslighting.
19: And then the so-called streamer, We Deserve 9/11. Yeah.
1: God.
19: Yep.
1: You know, it's I'm really disappointed in the way a lot of what's going on in this country these days, Susan. I really am.
19: Me
1: I'm
19: too.
1: Heartbroken.
19: I know. I try to wake up every day and just be grateful and count my blessings, and that's all you can do sometimes because we're in scary times right now.
1: Yeah. Well, you're not alone. Well, we're all with you. Anyway, thanks as always. Hi to Kelly, and have a great weekend. And always a pleasure to talk every Friday, Susan. Kimber, Pete, and Flounder, 404-741-1230 on 106.3. It's Letter Rip Friday. 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

0: 1973, Elvis Presley and his wife Priscilla got divorced. 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Priscilla was awarded property, $725,000 in cash, and monthly support of only $4,200. Jeez, piker. Anyway, Elvis first met 14-year-old Priscilla when
1: Colonel was taking everything.
0: Elvis was 24 in the army in West Germany, and he met Priscilla when she was at his party, and she was 14. They married in 1967 at the Aladdin Hotel in Vegas. Their daughter, Lisa Marie Presley, was born exactly 9 months after their wedding. Elvis Presley. To the phones, taking priority. It wasn't Michael, it was Drew, and he's back on the radio. Hey, Drew, thanks for calling back. We appreciate it, man. How's it going?
2: Well, first of all, I hated I was on hold when I heard it.
0: But I'm
2: your new voicemail for the ED commercial, that was great. You're an amazing voice talent. That was perfect. Your cadence, your tone, it just flowed really well. You're an amazing voice talent.
0: Well, I doubt it, but you're very kind. Yes, sir.
2: Well, secondly, look, I'm telling you, as soon as you get this smart TV thing figured out, I'm looking at, when I say I can watch The Rifleman, it's The Rifleman channel. It's 24 hours of The Rifleman.
0: Oh, my God.
2: It's 24 hours of Alfred Hitchcock channel. They're little channels within once you get into the app and everything, they have little bitty channels. You might have to watch a commercial every 15 minutes. But I'm looking at Chuck Connor. You know, I'm looking at Alfred Hitchcock.
0: Cool.
2: Looking at, they have the Western category.
0: You convinced me. I know.
2: And you all kind of Westerns,
0: I know. I'm right. I know. You're right. You're right.
2: I just... I hate to harp on it, but I hate for you to miss out on it. So,
0: I appreciate it. I do.
2: Driving home.
0: You're right. You're right.
2: Nothing but love. You guys are doing
0: great.
2: All right,
0: man. Thank you, Drew. You have yourself a great day. That's very kind. I'm going to do it. I just have to pull it. I got so much going on. I have to just clear everything, and it's hard to clear everything, but I'm working on it. But thank you for your, I know you're always trying to help me, and I'm not really trying to complain or bitch, but, that's what I do. Let's see, moving along here. John O'Hurley's birthday. John O'Hurley, 72 years old. John O'Hurley is Jay Peterman on Seinfeld. And he was on the first season of Dancing with the Stars, and he lost to Kelly Monaco, but then he whooped her in a rematch that was based only on votes from viewers. John O'Hurley is 72 years old today. And I'll bet you guys know the story. Some other people might. I have two musical history notes here today. And the first one concerns what happened in 1939 from the Beatles' song. Eleanor Rigby died in the church and was buried along with her name. Nobody came. Father McKenzie wiping the dirt from his hands as he walks from the grave. No one was saved. All the lonely people. A tombstone with the name Eleanor Rigby is in the graveyard of St. Peter's Parish Church in Woolton, Liverpool, where Paul McCartney and John Lennon used to spend time during their teenage years sunbathing. A few yards away from Rigby's tombstone is another with the name McKenzie on it. The names Eleanor Rigby and Father McKenzie were used in the Beatles' 1966 hit song, Eleanor Rigby, written primarily by McCartney. McCartney claims he just made up the names for the song. He says the coincidence, though, could be a product of his subconscious. By the way, the graveyard, coincidentally, is also close to where McCartney and Lennon first met in the first place. And that's where they got the song. Apparently, you got the lyrics, as they're saying. Anyway, come up, Pete and Flo. Speaking of lyrics, I mentioned this the other day about how people that I keep misunderstanding lyrics and don't understand them and so forth. Some of the more famous misunderstood lyrics include, I think this was Elton John saying, "Hold me closer, Tony Danza." I think that's a private dancer. How about this one? The Monkees. Then I saw her face. Now I'm going to leave her. And one more of my favorites, Madonna. Like a virgin touched for the 31st time. Oh, I don't know. There's a whole bunch of them here. Let's see. Give me the Beach Boys and Free My Soul. I don't know. There's a whole billion of them. We got some more coming up. Kevin Pete and Flounder, 457-404-741-1230. Coming up right after the news check, we'll do some more of the political stuff from debates last night, including the El Saeed debate and also Letitia James in New York, which is kind of interesting. And she's getting ripped for her performance. And more from our little Georgia contingent here as well. I didn't see it, but it happened, so we'll keep you posted. Also, an update on a Wisconsin congressional candidate who verbally attacked a father with his children in road rage and was so vicious about him being the Wisconsin House candidate for Congress being such a Jew hater that the police arrested him for his comments about it. Again, these are Democrats. I don't know to this minute how a Jewish person can vote for a Democrat. They hate you. They will not support you. They want this big tent so they can get in power, which means they are okay with Hassan Piker and all the rest of them who hate Jews. That's not okay with me. Flounder, hello, Flounder's funny. Here we got one more shot here for the news. Here we got it. Perfect.
1: Where I'm from in New York, there are a lot of ugly women. Feminists. I grew up with these women, they're always like, I'm a strong, independent woman. Because she like pays her own bills and just takes care of things on her own. You know what we call a man who does that? He's just a guy. These women, like, they're so funny, they're like all about female empowerment. I learned this recently. Did you know that the top five wealthiest women in the world got their money from divorce settlements? It's genius, actually. What am I doing working this hard? No, but it's true. They take the money that their husbands earned through capitalism and they funnel it through these like crazy socialist causes. And they always have to come up with new problems, you know, like the Anti-Gravity Foundation because it keeps minorities down or something. It's like, isn't that the point?
0: Oh, man. We got the name. You know who that is?
3: That is Miss Erwin Wexler.
0: I love it. All right, boys, coming up on the news, and then we got Holy Crap in Sports. We got a game. We'll do a game shortly. And tweets and Flounder's Funnies and your calls on 106.3. 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
5: It's less than 100 miles from the coast. I'm Lisa Brady, Fox News. Hurricane Isaias speeding toward the Florida Panhandle with conditions deteriorating along the Gulf Coast.
6: It probably will land as a Category 3, is our judgment.
5: And Florida Governor Ron DeSantis says that's expected tonight, with some areas facing a storm surge of up to 9 feet.
7: Winds could get upwards of 100 miles per hour, especially along the Florida extreme west coast. But it's the eastern side of this circulation that's going to have the worst of the impacts. Freshwater flooding, heavy rain right now, more on the lighter, moderate showers at times. Some pockets of heavy rain, but that's only going to pick up as it rapidly approaches the coast.
5: Fox Weather's Katie Byrne in Pace, Florida, outside Pensacola. Mobile, Alabama has an overnight curfew beginning 3 hours from now. President Trump had been planning to attend tomorrow night's college football game between Alabama and Georgia in Tuscaloosa, but now says it's important to have first responders and others focused on the storm, so he will not go. The president does still plan to travel to Tennessee tomorrow to rally for Republican candidates. Tonight, he'll do that in New York State, where he's expected to criticize sanctuary policies after a man was shot and injured by ICE agents who were trying to arrest him in New York City yesterday. Homeland Security Secretary Mark Wayne Mullen tells Fox the Dominican national is in the U.S. illegally and is on probation for multiple crimes.
8: 4 robbery charges, 2 charges of felony assault, felony larceny, assault, weapons assault, weapons possession of misdemeanor larceny, possession of stolen property, and 2 felony charges of dangerous drugs, all in 3 years, and that's how long he's been in the country.
5: The New York City mayor and New York governor pressing for his release and the release of body cam footage during a call with President Trump yesterday. An ICE official says agents opened fire when the man's car drove toward their vehicles and they didn't know his 5-year-old son was in back. He was not injured. 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
0: Let's get it together, ladies. 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

0: Look out, it's only me, it's only the Kimmer, with Pete Davis and Flounder, and all of you on 106.3 Letter Rip Friday. Our number is 404-741-1230, 741-1230. If you just joined us, Pete Davis will have more on this in Holy Crap It Sports. Mike Ditka's passed away at the age of 86. We'll do some memory stuff here coming up later. You'll hear a little soundbite from him that's kind of funny, too, in case you missed it. Also, the rest of Holy Crap It Sports. And I have, again, I can't wait to say this. I'm flabbergasted by this. I don't know. I shouldn't be that surprised, I guess, about a statistic concerning college football and a special team that we care about. And I think it's really cool. And you'll hear it during Pete Davis's sportscast coming up here shortly. We got a game, and we'll do that in the next little bit. And Flounder's Funnies, and a bunch of stuff here. Now, also an update. We talk about oldies are dropping like crazy from doing concerts because they've been around a long time. Well, here's another case of Journey's drummer Dean Castronovo suffered a medical emergency during a concert in Oklahoma. He's 62 years old. The drummer helped off the stage after the legendary rock band wrapped up their second song at Tulsa's BOK Center. They played Be Good to Yourself and Stone in Love when Castronova's health scare happened. Their keyboardist, John Kane, said, "We're going to see what happens as this progresses. It's an unfortunate situation. We're very sorry. We're hoping it's only a delay, but please, I'm sorry. Don't worry. Have your prayers ready. Have your prayers ready for Dean Castronovo. Everybody, thank you." 10 minutes later, the guitarist Neil Sean returned to the stage and told the folks that he'd been taken to the hospital. Their drum tech was brought in to finish the performance. Talk about 8 minutes later. Later they said the concert's for Dean. I think he's going to be fine. No further details, and I don't have an update on his condition or what happened. But and again, he's only 62. That you know, the rest of these guys have been fading out. It's because they're 80 something. But again, old rockers. 62, I guess, is not old to me, but 62 is still for a rock and roll guy to be touring and doing band stuff. That's getting up there pretty good. I mean, that takes a lot of stamina and everything else. Kimmer, Pete, and Flounder, 404-741-1230, 741-1230. A lot of flack again about the live streaming of the execution at Fort Hood coming up in December. We'll talk more about that later on if you feel like it as well. And also, just a quick update. Last night, debate between little Johnny Pansy Pants, the beta male senator from Georgia, and Mike Collins, the congressman, who was accused. You know, little Johnny accused him of being a bigot congressman and brought dishonor through bigotry and documented ties to white nationalists, which is just, he said, little Johnny said, "If John Lewis were marching today from Selma to Montgomery, Mike Collins would be grabbing a billy club. You know, you little punk. You know, and frankly, I guarantee he didn't write that for him. You know who wrote that for him? That snake-eyed girl, the French college graduate from Wellesley. And she's his hate piece snake viper. And she gives him all these nasty things to say. Anyway, Mike Collins took aim at Ossol's support of far-left candidates, including folks tied to Jeffrey Epstein and his buddies, millionaire mega-donors like Reid Hoffman. And he doesn't answer to those people, doesn't answer to congressmen. Flounder, let's play cut number two here. Mike Collins last night trying to set the record straight about what our junior senator's been up to these days, if you will, sir.
1: This time last year, John Ossoff shut the government down for 48 days, right when we were trying to get that emergency money out for Hurricane Helene so that our farmers and our small communities could repair and prepare for this year's harvest. He didn't care about that. He shut it down because he wanted to defund Border Patrol and ICE. In Georgia, we deserve to know why he left that border wide open so that child trafficking could come across that border. Thank goodness we didn't shut our Border Patrol down in ICE, sir.
0: Well, another, we're going to play cut number one here, too, Flounder. He also, Mike Collins, had some problems, as we all should, about this whole business of the Voting Save Act here. Cut number one, if you will, sir.
1: And there's no reason that we shouldn't have the most secure elections in the world. John Ossoff has voted against the Save Act numerous times. Georgia, you're right, has a voter ID law. And we've seen historic people, amounts of people that have voted since that has been in place. But we need that across the country. There's no reason that you shouldn't have to show an ID to go in and vote. My goodness, John Ossoff requires you to show an ID to show up at his rally. But he doesn't think you need to do that to go vote.
0: Yeah, good point. And don't forget, little Johnny also voted no for support to Israel 3 or 4 or 5 times. You know, Hamas supporter as a Jewish senator, by the way. Now, speaking of Jew haters, El Sayed, Abdul Mohammed El Sayed, running for Michigan Senate, taking on Mike Rogers in a debate last night. Donald Trump said Mike Rogers, a great American patriot, Republican candidate, obliterated Mohammed last night. If this was a fight, they would have stopped it. Mohammed is a jihadist lunatic who hates our country, the black people of Detroit, and wants to see U.S. fail. Short on stature, patriotism, and truth, Mohammed's statements have been loaded up with lies and deceit. Of course, Donald Trump calls him Mohammed during the race, and Mohammed says, well, that's not fair. He's trying to distract everybody. In fact, Mike Rogers made it on cut number 4 here, Flounder. Mike Rogers made a note that the Jew-hater Democrat has a totally wrong agenda. Number 4 of you all, sir.
2: We cannot afford Abdul, and we cannot risk his ideology. Think about what he's proposing, the largest, most massive tax increase in the history, taking over your private health insurance and giving it to the government. Huge increases in your energy costs, that 30% alone in utilities. It's a carbon tax that affects everything that you buy. I'm Mike Rogers, United States Army officer, FBI agent. Don't listen to this guy. I will make and fight for a better Michigan.
3: Thank you.
0: I mean, this is going to be interesting, and I hope the polls aren't correct, because that's a toss-up. But again, in Michigan, although they voted for Donald Trump by a landslide, basically, for Michigan voters. So, I mean, I can't imagine. I don't know. They don't think he's a strong candidate against El Sayed, but we'll find out. And let's do one more, Flounder. We got Holy Crap Sports coming up here. Cut number 5, Attorney General Letitia James, getting blasted for her horrible debate last night, taking on a Republican opponent who is a woman. I know I mispronounced her name. Her first name is Saritha. Her last name is Coma Teredi, I believe. She's 42 years old, federal prosecutor, making her first run for political office, and she's a firecracker. She says, you don't have an attorney general right now. Let's play cut number 5 here, taking on Letitia James in New York State. Flounder, cut 5, if you will, sir.
4: I have to look at the facts in the law. When I'm attorney general on January 1, I'll do that.
5: You don't have to look at the facts in the law. All you have to do is study what they do. Ms. It is Comet illegal Reddy. In the state of New York.
4: Well, there
5: period.
4: You go. You don't have to look at the facts and the law, gentlemen. You're attorney general.
6: Ms. Comet Reddy.
0: Yeah. They were arguing and fighting all night long, and as far as I'm concerned, Letitia James got creamed. James was asked which past New York attorneys general she admires, and she took like 10 seconds and said, couldn't say anything. And then her opponent said, yeah, she only admires herself. She's a special prosecutor. The Cornell student claimed she was gang raped by 7 fraternity brothers. She already declared her support for the accusers. What this young woman has been forced to endure is horrific, Letitia James said. She's been handled for attacking the case. And you can't prosecute a sexual assault case already, you know, prejudging it. Anyway, I mean, it's really... by the way, where's Tellerico? Where's James Tellerico in Texas? He's been gone for almost 2 weeks.
7: Apparently he's had a flu.
0: Well, they say he's had the flu, but that's not right. That's not true. Donald Trump said he's been throwing up because they made him eat meat, and he's a vegan. But I think what happened is I think his yeast infection might have interfered with his herpes outbreak. I think it's because I had like an infection thing or something. They tell me. I don't know. But I wouldn't be a bit surprised. And again, how right before the election, how could he just disappear? They should be able to show him, even if he's in, you know, looking bad, saying, oh, I'm feeling better, this is why you should always get the shot or whatever. I mean, you should do something with it. You don't just disappear. I wonder if he's having a, they're saying he's having a mental breakdown. He's in a hospital somewhere.
8: He is a nut job. We know he's a nut job.
0: Yeah, he's crazy. maybe God has silenced him. How funny would that be? Anyway, all right, hold on. Kimber Feet and Flounder, Holy Crap at Sports is coming up. Let her rip Friday, and it's kind of a different weather day. We're going to be in for the weekend. There's an update on the storm coming up or two. It's going to be a Category 3 hurricane with a name nobody knows. All right, look out.
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12: Mayor Keisha Lance Bottoms is asking her entire cabinet to resign,
13: including the police chief. Aggravated assaults up 20% and murders up 52%.
14: And Bottoms knew exactly how Atlanta got there.
15: We made many decisions that have gotten us to this point. I eliminated cash bail bonds. We've cut our corrections budget by 60%. This is not a plan I just pulled out of the sky.
16: Atlanta's police department is hundreds of officers short.
17: Crime is out of control. They've never seen Atlanta like this.
18: And those who called Atlanta home left to live with the consequences.
19: Keisha Lance Bottoms, she abused taxpayers.
20: Her priorities were definitely not safety. Her priorities were herself.
21: Things were out of control.
20: It wasn't just the weekend of the riots. It was every day.
22: It seemed like every other week somebody's car was broken into.
19: There was no accountability.
21: She was responding as if it was okay.
19: She was a complete disaster.
23: Paid for by Jackson for Governor Inc.
0: Stibbs, and on this day in 1888, the Washington Monument's opened to the public, the first national monument to honor George Washington. They were going to call it the George, and someone said, nah, I don't think so. And now sponsored by Tom and Jerry's Roofing. Holy crap, it's sports with Pete Davis.
8: Well, as you know, Mike Ditka, legendary former Bears coach, the first tight end ever inducted into the Pro Football Hall of Fame, passing away at the age of 86. Ditka led the 1985 Bears, a team that boasted arguably the greatest defense in NFL history, to the franchise's only Super Bowl title. Ditka could have a temper and clashed with members of that team, including quarterback Jim McMahon and defensive coordinator Buddy Ryan, but the Bears cruised to a 15-1 regular season record, easily defeated New England 46-10 in Super Bowl 20. Hired by his former coach and Bears founder George Halas back in 82, Ditka led the Bears to the playoffs 7 times in his 11 seasons, played in the NFC Championship game on 3 occasions. The fifth overall pick of the 1961 draft by the Bears out of Pitt, Ditka won Rookie of the Year after becoming the first tight end to surpass 1,000 receiving yards. He played 6 years for the Bears, two for the Eagles, and four for the Cowboys. Ditka, a member of the Bears' 63 NFL championship team and a Cowboys squad that won Super Bowl VI. You can go back and watch on YouTube some of his his video. It's amazing. Yeah. He was big, and he ran over people.
0: Yes, he did.
8: That's what he did.
0: Yeah, he did.
8: The Bears fired him after the 92 season, but he resurfaced with the Saints in 97. Unable to replicate the success in Chicago, though, he went 15-33 in his three seasons in New Orleans. His run there best remembered for the trade that brought running back Ricky Williams to the Saints.
0: Yeah.
8: New Orleans gave 8 draft picks, including 2 first-round selections to Washington for the right to move up and draft Williams 5th for 1999. Ditka and Williams famously appeared on the 1999 ESPN The Magazine cover. Ditka was in a wedding tuxedo alongside Williams, who wore a wedding gown to symbolize their football marriage.
0: Oh, yeah.
8: That was a mistake.
0: Good. Yeah, it was horrible.
8: He starred in TV ads and appeared as himself in several TV shows and in Will Ferrell's comedy Kicking and Screaming about soccer. Saturday Night Live even aired an ongoing skit titled Bill Swirsky Superfans that paid tribute to Ditka and the Bears.
0: The Bears.
8: After his coaching career, Ditka worked as an analyst, first at NBC, then ESPN, member of the Sunday Morning Countdown from 2006 to 15. A native of Aliquippa, Pennsylvania, Ditka was born October 18, 1939, a three-sport athlete, football, basketball, and baseball at Pittsburgh. He pursued a career in football. He was a unanimous All-American selection in 1960. Ditka spent 9 seasons as assistant coach for Tom Landry in Dallas before Halas tapped in to replace Neil Armstrong following the 1981 season. Neil Armstrong, not the astronaut.
0: Yeah.
8: Ditka suffered a pair of heart attacks, including one in 1988, while he was the coach of the Bears, as well as a minor stroke in 2012. Mike Ditka, dead at 86.
0: And I grokked to find out, I mentioned earlier the famous defense that Buddy Ryan ran under Ditka, and they had a terrible relationship. But anyway, but the defense was named after the number 46. They called it the 46 defense, and the guy's name was Doug Plank, the famous tackler, and that's what, because I was confused earlier. It was the Doug Plank 46 defense, they called it. Yes, sir.
8: All right, then. Speaking of Plank, some grandmother just set the record.
0: Oh, did you? I got that story in here.
8: For abdominal planks for 5 hours.
0: Yeah, I think I put video of me doing a plank for 60 seconds, and I thought I was doing pretty good. 5 hours, and she's a grandmother.
8: Yeah.
0: World record. Oh, man.
8: Falcons host the Ravens Sunday night in the Benz on national TV. AtlantaFalcons.com has asked 14 NFL experts from ESPN, NFL.com, CBS Sports, and Sports Illustrated who's going to win. How many of the 14 chose Atlanta?
0: I would say 9.
8: Higher.
0: Well, I was joking.
8: No. Oh. 12 of the 14 say the Falcons will win. Only one CBS guy and one SI dude chose Baltimore. And that was before quarterback Lamar Jackson has been ruled out for the game.
0: Wow. So even before they thought he was going to start and they still picked the – wow, that's
8: – yeah. Tyler Huntley is going to be the starter. Falcons, linebacker Divine Diablo, left tackle Jake Matthews, and defensive ends Darius Smith are all questionable. And pending the weather Sunday night, the plan right now is to keep the roof open.
0: Oh, okay. All right, sir.
8: By the way, the Falcons are the first team in NFL history to win consecutive games, both on the road in prime time, by 20 points or more. Drake London said, of course they were running up the score in New Orleans the other night. Why wouldn't they after what they pulled the other year with Jameis Winston when they were supposed to take a knee?
0: Yeah, you can eat me.

0: This happened at home. In 1975, they fell to 0-4 Green Bay.
1: Wow. So. Is their coach, gone? Or there was a talk about that in the sports world this morning, too, about whether this is pretty much the beginning of the end.
0: Knowing Jerry Jones, and he won't admit he's made a mistake. He'll keep him for the next 10 years or until Jerry dies and the Suns come along and fire the guy. Jalen became the first undrafted rookie starting quarterback in the common draft era since 1967 to win a game for a team that entered winless. And I'll say it again. Dak Prescott is great for putting up numbers. But just like when Jerry Jones kept Jason Garrett around too long as head coach, expecting Dak to lead you to a Super Bowl win is the definition of insanity. Yeah. He's not going to do it.
1: Yeah,
0: more criticism, justified or not, on Al Michaels' play-by-play calls during the game. Doesn't bother me. He's still doing it at age 81. Although, come on, who still does that? Who's still in broadcasting?
1: You shouldn't even. He's just taking a job from a young... Oh, sorry.
0: But it's not as good as it used to be, and frankly, I'm not a big fan of Kirk Herbstreit in the booth. It's not a great fit with the two of them. They try.
1: You know, I like Kirk Herbstreit, but not doing that kind of thing. I like him what he does when he's, you know, doing the ESPN game day type stuff, things like that. He's good. Really good.
0: I mean, he's qualified. I just, he's a good guy. Though he wasn't much in the NFL, but still, he just doesn't come off.
1: Yeah.
0: Right.
1: Yeah, I think that's reasonable.
0: Well, you don't even watch.
1: You don't
0: have Amazon.
1: I know, but I do have views of him when he's doing his regular shows.
0: Okay. Well, good for you.
1: There you are.
0: College football tonight, Florida State at Louisville. Number 20, Iowa at Washington. Washington State visits Utah State. Wyoming at San Jose State. And Iowa State at number 8, BYU. And President Donald Trump will not attend the UGA-Bama game at Tuscaloosa tomorrow night due to the hurricane.
1: Yeah.
0: That's good news for the Bulldogs because they usually lose when the president shows up for that game.
1: And
0: MLB pipe.
1: I'm sorry. I have a Georgia football thing. I heard that statistic I teased earlier. I heard this this morning. The Georgia Bulldogs for this entire season so far, the Georgia Bulldogs have not trailed by, for 1 second in any game. They've never been behind. No team so far ever has scored above Georgia. Not for 1 second have they trailed in any game. I thought that was amazing.
0: Well, when you play Austin Peay, you know, it's...
1: well, they're not the only ones, but still, they haven't trailed for us.
0: As everyone says, the real season starts this weekend.
1: Yeah, this weekend it'd be. Now, the guy before us, Dale there, what's his name, Clay,
0: who cares
1: said that they're going to lose 31-28 to Alabama.
0: Who cares? No, you know, he's not an expert. He's a fan, and he's given his opinion, which is what he has.
1: There you go.
0: MLB Pipeline has named his 2026 All-Rookie Team, and the Braves' Didier Fuentes was a first-team selection as a reliever.
1: No kidding. Really? That's great. Yeah.
0: The Guardians came from behind twice last night on the road to beat the White Sox 9-5 and force a game 5 tomorrow in Cleveland. And by the way, this proves once again the White Sox, if they lose, they have not clinched a postseason series since like 1906 at home.
1: That's
0: amazing. Tampa Bay awaits the winner in the American League Championship Series. The Dodgers play the Brewers in the NLCS. Working people of Vancouver, Canada. You have a friend and ally in North Carolina.
1: No.
0: The New York Times is referring to Vancouver as North America's least affordable urban area because of the rising price of housing in the capital of British Columbia. Now, we heard about this. We were up in Victoria, Canada last month. I mean, it's impossible for even middle class to move in there now. It's ridiculous. Hmm. I mentioned this because Stormy the Ice Hog, the mascot of the Carolina Hurricane hockey team, has your back, you Canucks. Midway through the first period of a 7-2 drubbing of Vancouver last night, Stormy put this message up on the Jumbotron. It read, quote, "The allowance of foreign investors in Metro Vancouver must not only be met with steep annual levies if properties are left unattended, alongside British Columbia's 20% foreign purchase surcharge, but the 2027 expiration of the federal foreign buyer ban represents a fulcrum point in the real estate market that could have generational ramifications if not reenacted." End quote. That's the team mascot weighing in on something 3,000 miles away in another country.
1: That's hard to believe there.
0: And you know what? It's catching. I hear Freddie the Falcon will release a manifesto concerning the Georgia senatorial race by unfurling a banner whilst ziplining from the ceiling of Mercedes-Benz Stadium Sunday night. Make sure you're in your seat by 8 p.m.
1: I'd love to see that, by the way.
0: That would be. You know what? I can't watch when they do that.
1: I cannot.
0: Sure. And he puts a camera, a YouTube, whatever you call it, the GoPro. I can't watch it.
1: Yeah, I know. It's bad.
0: The 2028

0: Summer Olympic Games are in Los Angeles, and baseball will be there. Qualifying games begin today. The United States, Dominican Republic, and Venezuela have already qualified. A Mexican wrestler was killed, or has killed a man in the ring, and it was the ref.
1: Ooh.
0: Hijo de Fishman, a wrestler clad in a face mask and green pants, picked up legendary referee Gerardo Herman Pineda and slammed him into the mat. The ref rolled around in pain on the canvas. Fishman later performed a pile driver on Pineda, who fell unconscious after the move and ultimately pronounced dead at the venue. Fishman facing culpable homicide charge, which is manslaughter. A witness claimed the wrestler argued with the official before executing the move. She says she and other members of the crowd thought that it was just part of the show. Pineda, a former wrestler turned referee known as El Bujo, which means the owl, worked in wrestling for decades. He was 75 years old.
1: Good grief. Well, he'll slam a 75-year-old ref and pile drive. Oh, man. Oh, jeez.
0: Patriots quarterback Drake May finally had a good game when they won in Buffalo Sunday. So I guess now he thinks it's a good time to say the moon landings were not real.
1: Yeah, I saw this.
0: May says he has doubts about it, even though he did admit that if we did go, we should wear the masks. So NASA Administrator Jared Isaacman responded by saying, quote, "I quite literally have the receipts," end quote. They have, like, hundreds of pounds of rock they brought back, 8,400 publicly available pics that they took while they were there.
1: Right.
0: Tony Romo not having a good October.
1: Yeah.
0: Disqualified from a golf tourney last week over a scorecard error. At the same time as Romo announced he was leaving CBS Sports last Friday, the former Cowboys quarterback, trying to stay out of the public eye, was attempting to turn pro at a qualifying tournament in Oklahoma. He eventually finished three shots back from a qualification spot. It's now emerged, though, the 46-year-old was disqualified after the event for an error he made during his third and final round. One of Romo's playing partners wrote in his scorecard that Romo scored a bogey 5 on the 16th. Romo, however, said in scoring, it was actually a 4 and signed for that score at the course before departing after missing out on qualification. But a local pro who is following Romo's group, because they were earlier warned about slow play, noticed when checking Romo's scorecard online that night that there was an issue with it. In all PGA Tour sanctioned events, if you sign your scorecard with a lower score than you got and don't fix it within 15 minutes, you're out of there.
1: Yeah. Well, remember the Masters.
0: The Masters.
1: Yeah.
0: Steve Vicenza. October 9, 1934, at Detroit's Navin Field, Commissioner Landis makes Joe Medwick, Ducky, leave Game 7 of the World Series for his own safety. The Tigers fans, upset with his aggressive slide into third baseman Marv Owen, respond by hurling fruit at the outfielder, who brings fruit to a ballpark and still has it in the ninth inning.
1: Yeah, it's hard to believe.
0: During the Cardinals' 11-0 series clinching victory.
1: Oh.
0: 1938, Cleveland Rams and the Bears play one of the only 4 penalty-free games in NFL history. Rams win 14-7 at Cleveland Stadium. Nowadays, they can't even go 2 plays without a flag.
1: Yeah,
0: and they did a
1: bad.
0: Whole game without one.
1: Huh.
0: Harry Carey fired on this day in 1969 from the Cardinals, allegedly for having an affair with an Anheuser-Busch executive. We won't mention whose name that was. And Joe Pepitone was born on this day in 1940, all-star for the Yankees, first baseman. And according to Jim Bouton's book, Ball 4,
1: I remember
0: Joe,
1: this.
0: The first man to bring a hairdryer into a locker room, which the teammates promptly filled with baby powder.
1: Italian, you know, he had that great hair.
0: He did then. He doesn't now.
1: No, it does.
0: Well, he's passed away, unfortunately.
1: Anyway, Pete Davis. We got a couple of interesting sport things, history things coming up here, too. And a game. Let's do a game. You want to do a game? Coming up?
0: Let's do a game.
1: Let's do a game coming up. Kipper, Feet, and Flounder, Let It Rip Friday. How's it going? 106.3. Look out. Here we go.
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0: The Beach Boys. I like this song. In fact, I think I have this on my Magic Music Stick, too, if I'm not mistaken. Dance. Beach Boys, 1964, recorded this song, Dance, Dance, Dance, with Glenn Campbell playing the lead guitar. Would go on to become their 12th U.S. Top 40 hit. Glenn Campbell got his start as a session guitarist. And then some have said, you know, you can sing pretty good as a backup guy, and then all of a sudden everything changed. But Beach Boys, 64, Dance, Dance, Dance. Some sports birthdays here, Pete Davis. Oh, in fact, I got an update on this because I did a grok thing on it. Dale Earnhardt Jr. And I grokked it to be sure. Yes, she wrote, Dale Earnhardt Jr. is alive. A death hoax spread this week online claiming that Dale Jr. had died. His reps confirmed that he is alive and well. In fact, Dale Jr. was recently, as yesterday, talking on his podcast about Brad Keselowski leaving RFK Racing, and Dale Earnhardt Jr. turns 52 tomorrow. Mike Singletary's birthday today, Hall of Famer, 68 years old. We talked about Mike Ditka earlier. Singletary, 68. Annika Sorenstam, Hall of Fame lady golfer, 56. And Brett Favre. Birthday tomorrow, 57 years old today.
1: You don't get to do tomorrow's birthday.
0: I can do whatever I want because it's Friday. We have the weekend, and people don't know Brett Favre was a big fan around here, so they don't know he's 57.
1: No one cares.
0: And by the way, this is a double whammy history a sports thing here, Pete Davis. I think you'll get a kick out of this, too. I bet you remember it, too, in history. On this day in 1920, the fifth inning of a Game 5 of the 1920 World Series. Second baseman Bill Wamsgans of the Cleveland Indians catches a line drive by Clarence Mitchell of the Brooklyn Robins, later the Dodgers. So this guy then steps on second base to retire Pete Kildoff, and then he tagged Otto Miller coming from first base to complete the first and only unassisted triple play in the history of the World Series.
1: That's correct.
0: He did all three of them. And in that same game in 1920, Elmer Smith of Cleveland hit the first World Series bases loaded grand slam. 1920. Two things of history. How about that? Anyway, I thought it was kind of cool. Caribbean Flounder, 404-741-1230, 741-1230. That's our number here at 106.3 there, Flounder, as we get a little something special here for little boys and girls and all the little people as we bring about, a little something to have a little fun time here. Hey, Johnny Olson, who's the next contestant on Holy Crap Pete Davis Has a Game?
1: Gee, I don't know.
2: Oh, yeah. Who do you think it's going to be?
1: That's you. YouTube boobs.
0: Oh, no, not again.
1: By the way, I just saw a whole covey of northern flickers in my yard. You know what that is?
0: Flickers. Are they the little blackbirds?
1: No. They are beautiful woodpeckers, and there's a whole bunch of them.
0: Oh, no.
1: They have a red spot on top of their head.
0: I love woodpeckers.
1: They have a black crescent spot on their upper chest. They have black dots on a white belly underneath, and they have a white tail in their woodpeckers.
0: I'll be darned. I used to have bird feeders. Every house I've ever had, I love bird feeders, and I love to see the birds there.
1: I'll tell you what.
0: Cool.
1: They're beautiful birds.
0: Excellent.
1: I never saw it before.
0: Wow.
1: All right. Let's see. I guess I'll let you just shout them out.
0: All righty. All right. Here we go.
1: All right. What company was first called Blue Ribbon Sports before changing its name?
0: Nike.
1: Very good. Nike, right off the bat.
0: Damn.
1: Right.
0: That's a lucky guess.
1: What is the national dish of Japan?
2: Sushi.
1: Sushi is correct, sir.
0: Good one.
1: All right. What is the main ingredient in a traditional Greek salad?
2: Olives.
1: No, not olives.
0: Tomatoes.
1: Nope.
2: Feta cheese.
0: Onions.
1: Feta cheese is correct,
0: crap.
1: Sir.
0: Crap.
1: Feta cheese.
0: Well, he's married. He knows all this stuff. He's got a wife and knows all
1: I
0: that
1: had
0: stuff.
1: Some last night. I had some for breakfast in my omelet.
0: Yeah.
1: What is the key ingredient in a margarita pizza?
0: Margarita what?
1: Pizza.
0: Margarita pizza. Pineapple.
2: Oregano.
1: No.
2: It's the green leaf.
0: Pizza.
1: No, it's not the green leaf. It's pretty basic. I don't know. It's not called margarita. It's called margarita something. I forget.
2: Is it the type of cheese?
1: Yes, it's a type of cheese.
2: Mozzarella.
1: Oh, you both got that one. So at the same time. Perfect. All right. Which nut is used to make marzipan?
0: Well, I could name every nut. Peanut, Gusher nut.
2: That I don't know.
0: Hickory nut. I don't know. Who knows?
1: The almond.
0: Oh, the almond. They make it.
1: Jordan almonds.
0: The L is unpronounced, yes.
1: Which ocean is located between Africa and Australia?
0: Indian.
1: Very good. Indian. So we're tied.
0: Total miss.
1: Which ocean is the saltiest?
0: Pacific.
1: No.
0: All right, then. How about
2: the Atlantic?
1: Atlantic is correct. Flounder takes the lead. What is the name of the scientific study of the oceans?
0: Oceanography.
1: Oh, very good. Kimmer ties it up. All right. What is the process by which icebergs break off from glaciers and float into the ocean?
0: Warming.
1: No.
0: Oh.
2: Heating?
1: No, I just saw it happen last month several times.
2: Breaking?
1: It's called calving.
0: Oh, calving. Of course. Yeah.
1: All right.
0: Yeah.
1: What is the deepest point in the ocean?
2: The bottom.
1: Very good. It's got a name.
0: What the hell is it? I think I've heard this before. The Nexus, not the Nexus.
2: The deep end.
0: I can't remember.
1: The Mariana Trench.
0: Oh, the trench.
2: Right. How deep is it?
0: Yeah.
1: It's very deep.
0: Miles.
1: It's very deep. All right, you're tied 3-3. Let's have a bonus question.
0: Okay.
1: This is for all the marbles, what Jay has in the box.
0: Let's do it.
1: What Carol Merrill has behind door number 3.
0: Carol, I'll see you later, Dave.
1: Which country won the most gold medals in the 2012 Summer Olympics held in London?
2: China?
1: No.
0: America.
1: America is correct. Kimmer pulls it out. It's like 4 in a row.
2: Twice he's won. Damn you.
0: There's no understanding any of this. Oh, mercy. I love it. 404-741-1230. 404-741-1230. Oh, you know, this is kind of a goofy story, but as kind of an update on the Cornell 7 business and the Jane Doe and the gangbanging and all that kind of stuff, just for the record, they've released the texts from the event that happened. Again, this was under Joe Biden's administration. This happened while Joe Biden was president, the cadaver president, for the 4 years leading up to it. So when they complain about the culture of American males, it wasn't because of Donald Trump. It was because of Joe Biden. Now, the text messages a day after this woman got raped, gang raped, she said, at the Chi-Fi house. She texted a guy. And he texted her apologizing for how things went down with her and another student, Matthew, both of whom she later claimed gave her ketamine during a threesome. He said, my memory's fuzzy a lot of it, but me and Math both feel like crap for being too blanked up to shut it down and kick people out before it was too late. She said, he said, you're an amazing person. I hope that you're not catching as much heat from this as we are. We've been shutting down stories, but again, I'm sorry. She responded, oh, Jonathan, I really appreciate this. My memory's super clouded too. I think we were all way too blanking drunk and high. At the end of the day, none of the sexual stuff was illegal. And honestly, I really like being with you and Matt. So anything anyone has to say about the gangbang is out of their jurisdiction. I don't think we should feel any shame for the part, our body, our choice. Y'all were both super out of it, and they should have taken it on themselves to leave. At that, the day you, Matt, and I were in bed, they didn't need to get up on that. If you have any regrets or anything you want to talk about, I'm always here to talk about it because I really like you guys a lot. I really do love you, Matt, and I promise I won't get quiet and weird like you did the last time. I mean, eventually,
1: you
0: got
1: to throw it out.
0: Yeah.
1: You
0: got to
1: throw all of it out then.
0: Yeah. Her lawyer says, well, she's going through the throes of, denial and hate and anger and crying. You know, the whole thing about having problems happen.
1: Tough.
0: Yeah, that's right. But with stuff like that, I mean, I love you guys, and it was great being threesome with you. And
1: this is what happens when you get drunk and high with people, and you're all drunk and high at the same time, and something happens like this. Just live with it.
0: Yeah.
1: I'm sorry.
0: Yeah.
1: But don't sue somebody or try and bring them on criminal charges.
2: Especially when she says, our body, our choice.
0: Our body, our choice.
1: You can't have it both ways.
0: Yeah. Why did
1: she can.
2: She can,
0: Why did she come forward in a lawsuit 2 years later?
1: Money.
0: How could this she think? Someone must have told her they're all going to know this. Anyway, just as an update, this whole thing is just
1: sad. Have you seen photos of these people too?
0: No, I have not actually. I have not.
1: It's not someone you'd want to wake up and you'd have to gnaw your arm off like a Wolverine.
0: Well,
1: Wolverine ugly.
0: I can't wait to see what she looks like. We haven't seen her picture yet, but that's coming.
1: I saw it today.
0: Oh, you did? Oh, I didn't see it. She's not.
1: If it's her, they had a guy picture and a girl picture with the story.
0: Yeah, that's probably it then. All righty, Kevin Peenflounder, how you doing, Monk? If you join us if you are, running out of time. No, look out. Here we go.
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5: Here today with Evan Ward of Atlas Retirement. And Evan, I recently read an article that said 65% of those surveyed, they're more worried about running out of money in retirement than they are of death itself. So let's talk about some of the ways you can help our listeners replace that paycheck they've relied on for all these years in their working lives.
6: Well, it makes sense that they'd be scared of that, because what do you do if you run out of money in retirement? You're going to go back to work? Who's hiring folks that are retired, and physically and mentally, you're going to be able to do that? And isn't the whole point of having a financial advisor so that you never have to worry about that again? So one of the ways that we do that is we build a fully comprehensive income plan so that we know there's money coming in every month that'll cover your bills, give you the quality of life that you're looking for, no matter what the market's doing, no matter how long you live, in some cases, regardless of what happens to you health-wise. So we can put plans in place to eliminate or at least mitigate all of those kind of risks every single person deals with in retirement.
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0: Here comes Mr. Charles now.
11: Hit the road, Jack. Don't you come back no more, no more, no more.
0: That was on this day, 1961. Ray Charles started number one in the singles chart with this. Hit the road, Jack. It was written by the rhythm and blues singer Percy Mayfield. The song gave Ray Charles his number six hit on the British chart. And it won the Grammy.

0: Cameron Feed and Flounder birthday list. We've got a bunch of them here. Scott Bakula, 72, Special Agent Pride on NCIS New Orleans. You know him more as from Quantum Leap. Also Star Trek Enterprise, Scott Bakula, 72. Tony Shalhoub, 73 years old. Now, it says here, no matter how many Emmys he's won for Monk, he'll always be Antonio on Wings. Tony Shalhoub. And again, when his sister called my show, called the show, and I was such an idiot. I fumbled and mumbled. I was so excited to talk to her. And I remember saying, hey, do you think you'd get me on one of an extras on one of his shows? I was just such an idiot. It was so embarrassing. She lived there, used to live there, at least in the northern Atlanta area. Anyway,
1: we were all embarrassed in the studio.
0: No, you should be. I was horrible. It was awful. I'm shameful. Tony Shalhoub, 73. And Robert Wool's birthday. Robert Wool, W-U-H-L, 75, known for Bull Durham as one of the coaches. Also Cobb, Arliss, which he created, by the way, the TV show Arliss, and Tim Burton's Batman, Robert Wool. 75 years old today. Oh, and check this out. This is a weird double whammy kind of a history thing. On this day in 1975, if you wonder where the announcer for Saturday Night Live comes on and he says, it's Saturday night. He doesn't say Saturday Night Live because when the show began on this day in 1975, it was called Saturday Night. The reason is there was a Saturday Night Live with Howard Cosell show, and they didn't want to get confused. Lorne Michaels and Dick Ebersol created SNL, an instant hit. They had received numerous Emmy Awards, Peabody, stuff like that. The original cast called Not Ready for Primetime Players was Lorraine Newman, John Belushi, Jane Curtin, Gilda Radner, Dan Aykroyd, Garrett Morris, and Chevy Chase. Chevy Chase left after the first year, and Bill Murray took his place. In 1980, Michaels left to explore other projects. Again, this is 1975. Now, same day, in 2006, it is said that Tina Fey loosely based her 30 Rock experiences working as a head writer for Saturday Night Live. Yes, Tina Fey was on both shows as a writer. The name of 30 Rock refers to 30 Rockefeller Plaza in New York, SNL is created. The series debuted in 2006. Tina Fey, Alec Baldwin, Tracy Morgan, Jane Krakowski, Jack McBrayer, Scott Adsit, Judah Friedlander, John Lutz, and people you probably don't know, most of these people. Rachel Dratch was the little goofy little chick. There's one story that claims the show took 3 days to build a set that was used for 6 seconds. Over the show's 7 seasons, 30 Rock was nominated for 103 Emmy Awards and won 16. And it ended a 7-year season in 2013, just for the record. And again, Tina Fey was working as a writer for both of those shows. Kind of weird. Oh, you know what? We got a Flounder's Funny. How about a little Flounder's Funny here? I think we got one more shot here before we go.
2: Just another reminder, the Earth wants to kill us. Did you read that article? Ticks. Ticks are coming. Did you know that? They're going to come and they're going to bite you and you don't even know you got bit. And then you can't eat red meat. Tell me that's not specific from the Earth. I just read about this. So there's a type of tick that gives you a type of disease that makes red meat deadly to you. And you have to have an EpiPen. Like if you accidentally, you're like, what is this, chicken? And you're like, yeah, beef. Oh, my God. That's what you have to do. Tell me that's not, oh, that's just regular bio. No, that's the Earth going, get off of me. You suck. You suck. Get the hell off. It was better when there was dinosaurs. Dinosaurs and God. I don't know. Sometimes I think the apocalypse already happened and we didn't notice. Do you ever have that feeling like that it already happened and the people who got raptured, the people who got sentenced, and the rest of us are just walking around going, huh? This kind of sucks. What? But I can't put my finger on it. Like, if the apocalypse were to happen now, I don't even think we'd notice. Like, if angels on horses with wings came from the heavens and demons came up from, and you saw that, you'd be like, oh, that's AI. We wouldn't even. It wouldn't even register. It wouldn't even make the news for like 2 minutes. They're like, oh, yeah. yeah, today some angels on the wings came down, and then demons, and then here's, and then a talking head would pop up, like, we gotta secure the borders, they're coming in from the north and the south. You know, it wouldn't even, I don't think we'd notice. We just kind of, huh. I think we're like the frogs in the boiling water. You know that theory? Like, if you put them in boiling water, they'd be like, that's hot, and you jump out. But if you put them in and then turn the water on, which, by the way, what a psychotic scientist. Has that been discussed? Has that lunatic been studied? Can you imagine coming up with that experiment and then showing other people, all right, boil that water and throw that frog in there. And you're like, what? All right, now this one's better. We're going to start cold, and then we're going to... Why are you getting excited? I'm not excited. I'm trying to show that they can't tell the difference.
3: Yeah.
2: Why are you smiling? I'm not smiling. That's science. Science is happening. I'm feeling joy from science.
4: Zoltan Kazas.
0: I love it. All right, boys. Hope you have great plans for the weekend, despite the possible bad weather coming this way. We'll keep you posted. In the meantime, Christine, sing me home, baby. Because I got to go, you're killing me. Don't forget the Holy Totally Biased book, Totally Biased Guide
4: Pete's
0: to
4: book.
0: Southern Sports. There you go. Southern Football. Pete Davis.
4: There's links on the extra website.
0: Outstanding. All right, Christine, baby, here we go. Got to go, you're killing me.

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1: Down on the Gulf. I'm Lisa Lacerra, Fox News. Hurricane Isaias is now a Category 3 storm. The National Hurricane Center says it's now about 125 miles south-southeast of Mobile, Alabama, with sustained winds at 115 miles per hour. The weather already heading downhill in the Florida Panhandle. Fox Weather's Robert Ray is in Destin, Florida.
2: Expected landfall tonight, potentially even still as a major Category 3. Winds right now about 120 miles per hour, maybe even more in some spots. The impacts are going to be significant. Up to 9 feet of storm surge that push onto land that will inundate roads and structures. And then the wind field, too. There's going to be a lot of damage because of how heavy these winds are. There could be spin-up tornadoes all over the region, unfortunately. Power outages will be widespread.
1: Florida Governor Ron DeSantis.
3: The storm will hit at 11 o'clock, give or take, tonight. But you will face very hazardous conditions prior to the storm making landfall. So you really need to finish your preparations now.
1: DeSantis says people who aren't in the hurricane's path still need to prepare for heavy rain and possible tornadoes. President Trump says he'll no longer attend tomorrow's Alabama-Georgia game because of the storm, saying he doesn't want to divert resources from the emergency response. The president says Russia has agreed to release hundreds of thousands of tons of diesel amid surging prices of fuel.
4: Following a phone call with Russian President Vladimir Putin, President Trump says Russia will supply the U.S. and global markets with more than 300 tons of diesel, followed by an additional 500,000 tons next month and 1 million tons after that.
1: Fox's Jared Halpern at the White House. Ukraine's President Volodymyr Zelensky said the deal is a weak decision and negotiators are being used as a smokescreen. 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
1: Another lawsuit's been filed challenging the construction of President Trump's proposed arch outside D.C.
8: The Arlington, Virginia County Board is the first governmental body to sue over President Trump's planned memorial arch, taking issue with how quickly the project has moved without going through the full review process. The project is slated to be built on federal parkland immediately adjacent to Arlington National Cemetery. President Trump says he plans to turn the arch into, quote, a top-grade military complex that stores ammunition and hosts drones and snipers. The judge overseeing a separate lawsuit filed by three veterans and an historian has ruled that the Trump administration must give the court 48 hours notice before undertaking any activities related to the construction of the arch. Tanya J. Powers, Fox News.
1: Nine people hurt after an Avianca flight from Colombia bound for New York City encountered severe turbulence. The jet needed to make an emergency landing in Miami, where one person was rushed to a trauma center with severe injuries. Seven others were taken to hospitals. The unhurt passengers were rebooked on other flights to New York. The FAA recommends passengers wear seatbelts to protect against unexpected turbulence. The Nobel Peace Prize has been handed out.
9: Former UN Human Rights Chief Navi Pillay captures the award, often considered the most prestigious honor on the planet.
10: It must be a joke.
9: The 85-year-old joking after she learned she had won. She's a judge on the International Court of Justice. Born in South Africa, she was recognized for her efforts to promote peace and international law.
10: One of the main reactions to that support is paying tribute to me for my courage. And you can imagine how surprised I was. Why would you need courage to speak the truth.
9: The Norwegian Nobel Committee in Oslo received nominations for 287 candidates for this year's prize.
1: Fox's CJ Pompa. I'm Lisa Lucera. This is Fox News.
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Let's have some fun on a Friday. Congratulations. Pat yourself on the back. You have made it to the end of the week, and we are going to have the best Jesse Kelly show ever tonight. First, we're going to go ahead and wade into the controversy because look, we get a lot of emails. I think like half of them wanted to talk about this public execution. People for it, people against it. We'll talk about that. We're going to talk about remittances to foreign nations, maybe even a little history. Someone wants to talk about corrupt cops. There's all kinds of places we're going to go tonight, and we're going to have a good time. Immigration, politics, where's James Tallarico? All that and so much more coming up tonight on the world-famous Jesse Kelly Show. So let's dive right into the first one. You know what? I picked four I'm going to read, but here they are. Jesse. Yeah, but by the way, quick background. Maybe you've been hiding under a rock. I'm assuming everyone heard by now that dirtball who shot up a bunch of troops in Fort Hood, massacred them years ago. They made a public announcement, Pete Hegseth, that he's going to be executed by firing squad and that you're going to be able to live stream it. Apparently, as it stands right now, you can watch it. So that's the background on that.

0: As Jesse, am I a bad person to support the execution of Nidal Hassan, who committed a massacre of his battle buddies 17 years ago? Okay. Jesse, will you watch? As a veteran myself, I think I will. Okay. Jesse, you said in the past that if we brought back gladiator games, there would be outrage, but record-breaking ratings. If it goes on as scheduled and is live-streamed, will it be the most watched event of the year? Okay. Jesse, I don't like this. Jesse, it doesn't seem like this is who we are. Don't you think this is appalling? Okay. All right. Let's just stop there. You get the idea. First, let's get this out of the way. How to punish criminals has always been controversial. There has always been debate on, is this too far? Is this not far enough? Is this something that's going to encourage more? Is this something that's going to discourage more? Do you lock them away forever? Do you only lock them away for a short time, then try to rehabilitate? If it's a really bad crime, do you execute them? If you do execute them, how do you execute them? Do you want to make it fast and painless and private, or do you want to make it public and, you know, flay them alive? These debates are the most common thing in the world. And I'll tell you this right off the bat. I'm going to give you my opinion, by the way, but I'm going to let you know right now. If you're somebody who doesn't want this to happen, a public execution of somebody live streamed, if you're somebody who's thinking that's not who we are, I don't like it, there's nothing wrong with that. There's nothing wrong with that. Nothing wrong with, there's a great argument to be made for, no, I don't like it. No, it's not right. No, it's slippery. There are great arguments to be made. You're not wrong. Okay. On the flip side, if you're like me, and I will explain my reasoning, and you have no problem with it whatsoever, you're not wrong either. You're not wrong. We can have debates about this. I would encourage you to debate friends, debate family about it. We can have debates about this, but there are wonderful justifications on both sides of this entire thing. But I'm going to just give it to you right here. First, it's ugly watching someone die. It's ugly reading about the process of someone dying. You know, for the longest time, public executions were the norm all over the world, including here in the United States of America. And I was reading a story. This was not an American story. It was in Europe, but I was reading this story some time ago, and this is years ago. It stuck with me. And it was a story of a man. He had killed someone. All right. So that's bad. Murderer. He was scheduled to be put to death. Okay. It was going to be an ugly one, broken on the wheel. You can go look it up. It's really ugly way to die, painful, horrible. And there's a detailed account of what this guy is going through the days before. The priest comes in, talks to him, prays with him. The fear, the everything, soiling himself. I mean, it's horrible. It's horrible. And then they walk you through the actual execution, and I'm reading this, by the way. I'm not watching. I'm reading this. And you have the breaking of his arms and the legs, and it's just, now this is a murderer. But you read that stuff and you're picturing it, right? That's what you're doing when you're reading it. You read this stuff and you think to yourself, oh man, is this okay? This is hard to watch. This is hard to read. This is sad. Is this okay? I think if you feel like that, that's very normal, it's very human, and probably it's very healthy. But I come at it like this, I come at it with this frame of mind. It's not just that I have a personal hatred of this person, not just because he's a jihadi, you know how I feel about them, but because he betrayed his fellow soldiers and butchered them. It's actually not his specific crimes that make me as much of a supporter of this as it is this. In society after society and after society throughout history, including American society, after all the debates were done, the norm has been he should be executed, and he should be executed publicly so people can watch. Now, why? It's hard. I mean, in America, again, public execution was the norm for the majority of American history. We had public execution, I think the last one was in the 1930s or something like that. The majority of American history, there were public executions. That wasn't just something you saw in John Wayne movies. In the older days, it was after church on Sunday. You packed some bread and meat, and you went on down to the local courthouse because you were going to watch them string up some horse thieves. And guess what? The kids came, and the kids watched. This was how it was done. Why? Were these people sadists? No. A couple different things. First, it does have an impact on everybody. The good and the bad. And it does have an impact on the bad. One thing that is not deniable, we can argue about crime and punishment all day, and these are great arguments to have, but one thing that is not deniable is when the punishment is bad enough for committing crimes, crime goes down. Period. End of story. When the punishment is too lenient, crime goes up. When the punishment is harsh, crime goes down. Period. You're sitting there, maybe you're an aspiring horse thief yourself in the old West, and you're trying to decide, do I want to go back to school? Do I want to learn how to read? Or I could go steal some horses. And then you spend your Sunday afternoon watching guys' legs twitch as they die on the gallows. And you say to yourself, I guess math isn't that bad. It happens. It happens. That's one. Two. For the longest time, I have only half joking. I'm really not joking, to be honest with you. I have talked about how I wish American zoos, which I'm not a big zoo fan. I love animals. I hunt and fish, or at least I don't hunt anymore, but I've done plenty of hunting and fishing. I'm not an animal rights freak, but I just love animals. I think they're wonderful. And I don't like seeing them locked up in cages, but if we're going to have zoos so people can observe all these wonderful animals, why aren't we feeding them live animals in front of the kids? I don't say that because I'm a sadistic freak or because I want to watch a deer get eaten in the lion's den. That's not what I'm saying. I've seen plenty of deer die, and I don't need to see it again. I think that's healthy for society because that's what real life looks like. If your only encounters with animals are the lion being lazy in the zoo, oh, look at how sweet the leopard seals are. They're playing. If that's the full extent of your understanding of the animal kingdom, you are painfully naive. You don't get it. You don't get it. You don't understand real life. You have been presented with a sanitized version of real life that is not reality. And maybe because you were presented with that sanitized version, you'll find yourself in Yellowstone Park one day, pulling out your iPhone, walking up to a buffalo because you think he's fluffy, and then you're dead. If you had a real, real view of what life is like, I think it would make you grow up more. I think there's benefit to watching this. I will watch. I will watch, and I'll be honest, I will not watch for the pleasure of it. I'm not going to cry for this guy, but I will watch. I will not watch for the pleasure of it. I'm not telling you what to do, but I view watching this as my civic duty. I do. I honestly, I look at it like jury duty. You know how I encourage you to sit on juries? You should do jury duty. I think American citizens should watch. And obviously you have to judge by the age, but my sons will watch too. Hey, look, that's what justice looks like. That's what life looks like. So there you go. Let's change the topic, shall we? Let's talk about remittances and foreigners. Hang on.
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7: Poor Dr. Sar Medoff. He's an emergency room physician at Grady, sometimes known as the Blood and Bullets Hotel. Well, we'll give Dr. Medoff some credit for understanding that healthcare is expensive. What he doesn't understand is that a lot of people without health insurance find it more important to make their car payment on a brand new car than they find it to take care of the medical needs of their family. Now, Dr. Medoff has a solution. He's involved in a movement for civil rights and racial equity in healthcare. His solution? Well, I guess it's going to be socialized medicine, because he says we have a right to healthcare. What a crock. I'm sorry, we don't. Nowhere in the Constitution, where it talks about preserving the rights of people, does it mention the right to healthcare. Nowhere. And let me make this simple for you. Let's say I'm a doctor. If you believe in the right to health care, are you telling me that you have a right to my personal services in making you healthy? Or let's say I make medical implements. Are you telling me that you have a right to the medical implements that I make so that they can help patch your wounds and keep you alight? Yak poop. Nobody has a right to the personal services of another person in this country. Nobody has a right to another person's property in order to take care of their health care. Well, you have a right to housing? Am I supposed to build you something? You have a right to a living wage? Am I supposed to pay you that living wage regardless of whether or not you're even worth it? A lot of people out there, they talk about rights. They need to understand that their rights, as guaranteed by the government, are really pretty thin. Hope I don't get myself into the Grady emergency room anytime soon. Better use a fake name. Neil Bortz, Extra 106.3.
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0: 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I know I'm going to fail at this, and I know you're going to make fun of me for it. I know this, that's fact, but there were so many good questions today. The stack is so large that I'm going to

Ms. Tallarico has been missing for 12 straight days. This is October. It's October 9th. The election is less than 4 weeks away. Do you know what it's normally like when you're running for office at this time? Certainly in an office as big as the Senate, you don't sleep. You know when you eat? You eat in the car in between events. Your campaign staff is handing you your Jack in the Box burger as you're going from event to event to fundraiser to this to that to because this is for all the marbles, baby. It's a 24-hour a day job. I know I've done it. I ran for Congress twice. At this point in time, family? Yeah, I'll see you in a month. That's it. 12 days? 12 straight days? I think it might be 13 now. No James Tallarico? So I'm just going to tell you what I heard. I'm going to tell you what I heard because I have always, unless I'm prevented to do so, I have always given you the inside scoop as I have heard it and as I know it. I do have, as you can imagine, because I live in Texas, I do have some contacts who know things in Texas. And I was curious myself, where is he? Is he on some kind of drinking binge? But I mean, I don't know the guy personally. Who knows what problems he has in life? I don't know. So I really didn't know. But I started reaching out. This is a couple days ago. Hey, what have you heard? What have you heard? What have you heard? So here's what they have heard. Now, I am not, I can't stress this enough, confirming this at all. This is what I heard, and the people I heard it from wanted, they stressed that to me too. They're like, I think this might be solid, but I'm not telling you this is solid. They'll tell me when they know something. They said, I'm not quite sure yet, but this is what I'm hearing. And the rumor is, James Tallarico had a mental breakdown. I even heard that taken a step further. The rumor is that James Tallarico is in some sort of a mental institution of some kind. I know when you say mental institution, we all picture straight jackets and One Flew Over the Cuckoo's Nest and stuff like that. I'm not saying that at all. And again, I don't know. This is what I heard. I heard that he had a breakdown. Now, a lot of people have very difficult, dangerous jobs, stressful jobs. Maybe you do. Maybe school is stressful. Maybe your work is stressful. Maybe life is stressful. I don't know. So please take what I'm about to say and with a grain of salt, but it is true. When you were on a campaign, whether you're the candidate or someone working on the campaign, when you are leading up to the election, not only are you working really hard and you're not sleeping and all that stuff, I already told you all that, you are coming up on the biggest moment of your life. Let me ask you, how many times in your life have you had something that, and you thought, this is the biggest moment of my life? There aren't that many for people, right? If you're married, probably your wedding day or something, or if you went to join the Marine Corps, and the day you graduate boot camp, but no matter what, you've got what? 2, 3, 4 of those where you would single out that day and say, wow, that's the biggest day of my life. Or one of them. If you are a candidate for the United States Senate, that is the day that's coming is the biggest day of your life by a mile. You're not eating well. You're not sleeping well. You're coming up on the biggest day of your life. And then you have to factor in this part. He's bottom. Have you seen him? Have you heard him talk? Does this sound like a human being who's tough? Does this sound like a human being who's just rock solid, unwavering, going to be able to weather any pressure that comes along? Come on. Bottom is his nickname. He's not that guy. He's just not that guy. And I'm not going to say I believe the rumor yet, but I wouldn't be shocked. And the main reason I wouldn't be shocked is no one has seen him.
And you can say,

hey, it was the flu or whatever they're trying to say right now. Okay, but if that was the case, then you do a quick Zoom call. Maybe you look like crap. You're sipping on tea. Hey, it's me. It's Bottom. Just want to tell you I'm puking my guts out, but I'll be out there tomorrow. The fact that nobody has seen him, I'm suspicious. All right, let's talk about those remittances next.

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2: News, I'm John Saucier. Hurricane Isaias is expected to hit Florida. Governor Ron DeSantis says this storm expected to land as a Category 3.
3: It probably will land as a Category 3 is our judgment.
2: Forecasters say the storm expected to make landfall this evening. In New York City, an Immigration and Customs Enforcement officer shot and wounded a 28-year-old man inside of his vehicle during an enforcement operation in the Bronx. Homeland Security Secretary Mark Wayne Mullen on Fox with some details on what this undocumented migrant Oscar Belga was on probation for.
4: 4 robbery charges, 2 charges of felony assault, felony larceny, assault, weapons assault, weapons possession of misdemeanor larceny, possession of stolen property, and 2 felony charges of dangerous drugs, all in 3 years, and that's how long he's been in the country.
2: The suspect was in stable condition and then transferred into federal custody. America's listening to Fox News.
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9: Hey, this is Tom, the Honest Car Guy. 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

0: the Jesse Kelly Show on a wonderful Friday. Let's get back to them, because like I said, there are so many. Hey, Jesse, why hasn't Trump stopped remittances to foreign countries from illegals in this country? It seems like it would be a great way to get a lot of them to leave on their own. Okay, so let's touch on this real quick. You know what a remittance is. I already know you know. Remittance is, you know, you're a foreigner, you're here, you earn money, and you send that money back to where you're from. So you're here, you're from Mexico, but you're here, you're working, you send the money back to Mexico. You're here, you're from India, you're working, but you send that money back to India. That's a remittance, right? And many people have proposed this as a solution. Hey, why don't we stop this? Why don't we stop this? Trump should stop this. Okay. I also like this solution, but there are a couple massive obstacles we have to be clear-eyed about. We'll only spend a minute on this and move on to other questions. The first obstacle is this. I have brought this up before as it pertains to India and Mexico specifically, because they're two of the biggest ones, but they are not at all the only ones. This idea, or this truth, because it is the truth. There are countries all over the world, and part of the economy of that country they rely on, a critical part of the economy they rely on, is money sent from America back to that country. If you were looking at Mexico, I'll use Mexico. If you're looking at Mexico, Mexico's top three industries are oil, tourism, drugs. Not making that up. Oil, tourism, drugs. Those are Mexico's top three industries. So if you're in the Mexican government, you're budgeting for the next year with taxes and spending, and we're going to build these roads or whatever, but you are banking on, and I don't know what these numbers look like inside, obviously, and I'm sure it's not listed as drugs, but you're banking on a certain, hey, with tourism's going to bring in this, and oil's going to bring in this, and how much are we getting from the ganja? That it's baked in. That's part of your economy, right? Now, what if you get a knock on the door, you're the Mexican president, and someone says, hey, El Padre, we're not going to get any oil money next year. That wouldn't be a rough conversation. That's a national crisis for Mexico. That is, honestly, if it's bad enough, depending on what the number looks like, you could be talking about the collapse of the state itself. Now, what would Mexico do if that was the case? They'd be burning up the phones, all hands on deck. We got to get this fixed. Oh, my God. It would be the end of the world. Oh, my gosh. The sky is falling. That's what they'd be saying, right? Now, I already mentioned countries like Mexico, India, and others. They rely on these remittances, large quantities of these remittances, because it's part of their economy. The Trump administration is already taking steps like stopping the H-1B fraud and things like that. Excellent steps. Wonderful steps. But I'm just so thrilled by it. You know those phones are already blowing up. When they called out Microsoft by name yesterday, when they listed by name these tech companies who were officially cut off and no more, did you think that at the end of that press conference, that was the end of it? No. By the time the cameras were turned off at that press conference, wealthy, powerful people, foreign and domestic, were burning up the phone lines to the White House. What are we doing? We have to fix this. Can we have a meeting? A complete freak out. Now, back to your question. We'll not just cut off remittances, and I want us to. It's not me saying we shouldn't. Do you have any idea what would happen? It would be an international incident, probably, if he did it. So that is part of the hesitation. The other part of the hesitation is this. I know there's a way to do it. But if you want the government to stop people sending money overseas, what you're saying is you want the government to be able to look at everyone's account and where they send money? If I wire Jewish producer Chris $25 for some, because he's making me some bagels, do I want the government to know about that? Is it okay for the government to know about that? You run into, now that was obviously just a little ham-fisted analogy, but you run into some civil liberties questions with that are very valid. Okay, so what if, my boy, James is about to graduate. What if he wants to go study abroad? He doesn't. But what if he wants to go study abroad? Dad, I'm going to, Germany to study. All right. What if I wire James money? Oh, you can say, well, you're not an illegal. Well, okay. Is the government going to get a heads up every time I wire James money? And then I get my citizenship questioned every time I wire James. Do you see what I mean? It's more complicated than you think it is. All right, let's move on. Hey, Jesse, I live in San Diego, California, and everyone came unglued when Trump made the comments that mentioned San Diego and L.A. as if he was giving permission for Iran to bomb our cities. Every Democrat politician here in our city felt they had to make a comment. Every Republican running for Congress spoke out about it. It's really sad. Is there any point in trying to explain it to them, or should I just let them be wrong in their own crazy world? Feeling frustrated but safe in San Diego. All right. This is not obviously just about that. This is about all the times your liberal Aunt Peggy believes something totally bonkers. Listen, these people, they reside in a world of make-believe, and even the ones who don't reside in a world of make-believe, let's say you're a Democrat politician, you mentioned San Diego because that was one of the cities Trump mentioned. If you're a Democrat politician in San Diego, even if you watch the tape, and even if you understand that's not what he meant and was very clearly not what he's saying, you have to remember that for Democrat politicians, it's always on their mind that ranting against Trump is the safest, most popular thing you can do with your base. It is baked in. In the same way, if you're a Republican right now in 2026, the safest thing you can do that will get you applause from your base is deport foreigners. It just is. It's the ultimate winner. It's one of those things where if you got yourself in trouble, some sort of a scandal, they found some gold bars under your bed or something like that, you might end up going to prison, but you know what you need to do next? Deport some more foreigners. It's just a guarantee. It's a guaranteed win because it's what your base wants. It's what the overwhelming percentage of the Republican base wants. On the flip side, if you're a Democrat, we've brought it up a million times on the show, poll after poll after poll after poll after poll shows that Democrats, the average everyday Democrat, your liberal Aunt Peggy is so mentally broken. She is so shattered. She has been so propagandized that Donald Trump is the Antichrist. And she can't even lay out exactly why she feels that way. But she is so sure that he's the end. It's Nazi Germany. It's all the other stupid things. That what she wants to hear out of your mouth at all times is what you're going to do to stop him. Stop Trump. Stop Trump. Stop Trump. What are we going to do to stop Trump? Can we impeach him? But that's too bad he didn't die. This is how these people talk. So if you're a Democrat politician, honestly, you know that Chuck Schumer, I bet you he likes Trump. I know you're going to think I'm crazy, but those two have had a long relationship before Trump became the Republican nominee and president and whatnot, because Trump's a New York guy and Schumer is a Democrat senator from New York. Those guys have run in the same circles for a long time. And I don't know this for a fact, but I bet you money those two have shared laughs, maybe personal moments. Hey, well, your daughter going to school. I bet you money that Chuck Schumer likes Trump. If he said that, his career would be over. Chuck Schumer will vote to impeach Donald Trump if he has the opportunity, try to destroy his life, because that's what the Democrat base demands. They're following the base, right? So no, there's nothing you can do. There's nothing you can say. Don't even waste your breath. All right. Let's move on. Talk a little bit about corruption, joining the military, my shirt. Let me talk to you about Pure Talk. I want to talk to you about saving money because we're all looking for ways to do that now. It's not just Chris. We all understand that times are tough, inflation's high, and it's tough out there. Well, that American company I tell you about, Pure Talk, the one that hires Americans, not foreigners, they'll also save you a fortune. They're on the same 5G network I've made phone calls, lots of them from Slovenia, from Japan, on my Pure Talk phone. Same 5G network. And they'll save you a fortune? And all you have to do to switch is pick up your phone and talk to an American? That's it. A pleasant American, I should note. Polite and helpful. It's almost weird. Dial #250 and say Jesse Kelly. #250. Say Jesse Kelly. We'll be back.
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0: the Jesse Kelly Show, final segment of the first hour of the Jesse Kelly Show. I bet I freaked you out there. Don't worry, we didn't get cut down to 1 hour. We still have more than 2 hours left, and we have tons of questions to get to, so let's get to it. Jesse, I've got a possible history segment for you. It involves gangs and corrupt cops. Leads to what seems like the tip of the spear, the fall of American cities, so on and so forth. In the 90s, there was a Minneapolis Police Department gang strike task force that had to be shut down because of corruption. Ever since then, it's been a slow decline that has led to George Floyd, so on and so forth. And I do know a little bit about this story, but I wanted to make it a lot broader than just this. And I guess I should go ahead and tell you, this is not me excusing corrupt cops. Not at all. In fact, I think that's one of the worst things you can be, because the public trusts you, because you're in a position of authority. To be a corrupt cop is really, really, really bad. I want to make sure I'm clear about that. However, if you have somebody, and I know there are all kinds of different cops and all kinds of different jurisdictions out there. There are, you know, people who are, there are the sheriff's department in a pretty safe rural district, but then there are guys who are on highway patrol. You get shot all the time doing that. And then there are guys who are on, I have SWAT guys who listen. They kick in doors and shoot drug dealers. I mean, it runs the spectrum, right? But if you are the type of guy who wants to run into the fire, you want to kick in that door and have a gunfight. You want to do that. Or maybe you don't want to, but that's something you're willing to do. If you're one of those types of guys, usually, not always, you're built a little different. And you're built in such a way that criminality would not be a big step for you. You will probably come close to that line many times in your life if you're one of those guys. This isn't unique to cops, I should note. All throughout the military, it's this way. I know many, many Green Berets and SEALs and these types and Rangers and those guys. I know a couple Delta guys too. And all of them, most of them, pretty solid human beings. They really, really are. And most of them, I would argue, have a little criminal in them. Now, they're not out there killing people and dealing drugs and things like that, mostly. But some do. Some do. Why? The type of personality you have to have as a dude to do that means you play fast and loose with the rules sometimes. And so you were asking, it was about a gang task force, but there are all kinds of stories about LA. A big gang task force went down for this and things like that. These gang task forces, they live in the worst areas of the United States of America. Those would be the poor areas of urban places. Their whole day, all day, every day is dealing with drug dealers and murders and thieves and things like that. Now, you don't have to do that job. Maybe you want to be a cop, but you don't feel like you want to deal with crack dealers? You can go be a cop anywhere. There's all kinds of cop jobs in the country. Everybody's looking. Shoot, Florida's hiring every other day. They'll pay you to do it. So why are you kicking in doors in the ghetto? Well, you're a tip of the spear type guy, and those kind of guys can go criminal on you in a hurry. Hey, Jesse, I want to serve my country. And I'm considering joining the military, but I want to know which one to join. I'm best at understanding technical things, and my mother believes I'm smart enough to join the Air Force, and she doesn't want me to being in the Army. I'm only 14 years old, so I have some time. I also want to join the Naval Air Force, since my grandfather couldn't, since he was colorblind. What do you think? Which branch should I join? Well, you're 14, brother. That's one. Two, if you're a technical guy, and maybe you want to be, by the way, it's called a naval aviator. It's not the Naval Air Force. If you want to fly planes, you can fly planes for the Air Force. You can fly planes for the Navy. You can fly planes for the Marine Corps. Those are actually three of the most powerful air forces in the world. Three of the top four. Did you know that? Isn't that wild? But it's true. You're not going to go wrong with any of those. But if I may, a little bit of a hometown call here. This morning, I went to a Marine Corps graduation. I had not seen a Marine Corps graduation for 26 years when I was graduating the Marine Corps. This morning, a young man I know, kind of looked after a little bit, was graduating. And I'm sitting there, and it's this long ceremony, and they're giving speeches, and there's a lot of pomp and circumstance around it, but it all has some sort of meaning. There's national anthem and the band, and there's all kinds of different things, and they're marching, and it's all kinds of stuff. It's really cool, but it's long. But I'm sitting there, and maybe I'm just a sentimental old man at this point in time, but I'm looking at all these Marines. And I'm thinking to myself, man, that really is the cream of the crop, isn't it? Those young men, and there were women there too. I guess they mix boot camp now, which is weird to me. Whatever. There weren't women in the men's platoon, but there was a woman platoon and then a men's platoon, then a woman's platoon. So whatever. That is what it is. Those kids are going to be all right. Most of them. Some of them won't. Some of them will go astray. But I'll tell you what, I bet you the majority of them are going to be all right. To survive 13 weeks of hell like that, and then go stand on the parade ground in front of your family and have everybody see you as a Marine, maybe something you should consider. 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All right. First of all, somebody wants to know my favorite baseball memory. Somebody wants to talk about something more specific, more political. We're going to start there. This Cassidy Hutchinson getting her day of justice. You may remember this lady just chose to blatantly lie about Trump, and now she's got herself in trouble. We'll do that. Like I said, favorite baseball memory. We even someone wants to talk a little bit about food. Jesse's Jerk Service apparently is getting back in the business. Someone wants to argue with me a little bit about disbanding the FBI. All that and so much more. Hang on.
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4: with the powerful storm. I'm Lisa LaSera, Fox News. The impact of Hurricane Isaias now being felt in the Florida Panhandle, with landfall expected later tonight near Pensacola.
5: Right now, it's looking to have 100 to 110 mile per hour winds at the surface, anywhere between Destin, Fort Walton Beach, and Pensacola. That will fuel a 9-foot storm surge, along with widespread power outages, flash flooding risk, and tornado conditions on the eastern side of this as it continues to move in overnight into Saturday, a severe threat for the Florida-Georgia line, and then a flooding risk for the areas of southern Appalachia and along the southeast coast.
4: Fox Weather, Steve Bender. Heavy rain and flooding expected as far north as Tennessee and North Carolina. Meanwhile, Hurricane Simon headed toward Mexico's Pacific coast is now a Category 2 storm, expected to become a major hurricane by late tonight and strengthen further tomorrow. Two powerful earthquakes and a series of aftershocks have rocked southern Panama, collapsing buildings near the epicenter and prompting evacuations across the country. The first quake was felt as far away as Colombia. Homeland Security Secretary Mark Wayne Mullen defending yesterday's shooting of a Dominican man in New York City by ICE agents. Mullen tells Fox the man was wanted by DHS, and he criticized Mayor Zoran Mamdani for talking about the shooting before knowing the facts.
6: You had the mayor going out and grandstanding on this individual that has no business being in our country to begin with because he's illegal. Well, he has an extensive rap sheet.
4: Immigration attorney Harold Solis.
7: We're not surprised that the government itself, given how quickly all of this has transpired, that they're also trying to assess which statute, in their view, governs his detention.
4: New York City's mayor and the governor are calling for the man's release and the release of body cam footage of the incident. 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
4: A Wisconsin congressional candidate taken into custody following a profanity-filled confrontation about Israel.
11: Matthew Arndt, a Green Party candidate for Congress, arrested Thursday on suspicion of disorderly conduct with a hate crime enhancer following an alleged road rage incident encounter at a suburban Milwaukee gas station.
12: I'm running for Congress here in the 6th District in Israel. Go Israel lobby. The
11: Arndt says his comments to the man taking that video targeted the Israeli government, not Jewish people. He's apologized, acknowledging that his behavior was wrong, but that his political messaging remains unchanged. The case is being referred to prosecutors for review. Jeff Manasso, Fox News.
4: Satellite service Starlink is making moves to take on conventional phone carriers, though those companies are pushing back.
13: SpaceX wants to be your phone company. Its Starlink mobile unit is buying the technology to do that, a nationwide low-band spectrum portfolio from private equity firm Grain Management. That means it can pair the service with SpaceX's Starlink. SpaceX wants to bypass cell towers entirely and challenge conventional phone companies. Those companies have been highly skeptical that SpaceX's network will be able to match their quality. Verizon released a statement to Fox Business saying satellite is a complement to traditional terrestrial networks. A company can have billions of dollars of spectrum, but without the network to use it, it's just empty airwaves. Jenny Coselda, Fox News.
4: Americans 75 and older are the wealthiest age group. That's the finding of a new study by the Federal Reserve, which also finds the youngest families saw their wealth decline in the past 3 years. The median net worth of the richest one-tenth of American families soared by 31%. I'm Lisa LaSera. This is Fox News.
14: It's October 9th, and this is your Fox Daily Snapshot. Today is World Post Day. It celebrates postal services. The Universal Postal Union began in 1874 when it was established by the Treaty of Bern to help establish postal policies. Also on this day, in 1992, a meteorite crashes into a Chevy Malibu in Peekskill, New York. It looked like an ordinary bowling ball-sized rock. It was extremely heavy for its size. It weighed about 28 pounds. Dying on this day in 1974, Oskar Schindler, credited with saving 1,200 Jews during the Holocaust. Steven Spielberg directed and produced the movie Schindler's List. It won 7 Academy Awards, including Best Picture. Born on this day in 1940, one of the legends in music history, co-founder of the Beatles, John Lennon. I'm CJ Papa, and that's your Fox Daily Snapshot.
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0: Jesse Kelly Show, another hour of the Jesse Kelly Show on a wonderful Friday. We're going to talk about, the question's going to be about Democrats. How are they able to find people who will just lie openly? We'll talk about that. Maybe a little food. Someone wants to know my best baseball memory. Someone wants to argue with me a little bit about the FBI. All that and so much more still to come in the second hour of the Jesse Kelly Show. Let's get to this one. First, remember, Cassidy Hutchinson went in front of Congress and just told an outright lie about Trump. Just a really fairly easily verifiable outright lie. This is a while back, right? So the subject of this one is, for 5 years, I've been writing all the Republicans on the Judicial Committee to bring Cassidy Hutchinson her day of justice. I dream of a prosecution that will go deeper than just hurt her lying under oath, but probe for who urged or demanded those lies and what she was given in return. Anita Hill, Blasey Ford, Alexander Vindman. How do Democrats always instantly find a liar willing to throw their future down the drain to promote the revolution? Now, that's an excellent question, not necessarily specifically about her. How is it possible they always find one? You mentioned Blasey Ford. I actually haven't thought of that name in ages since you brought it up. Remember how ridiculous that was? Brett Kavanaugh, they're trying to get him confirmed. And out of nowhere, this woman comes forward and says he assaulted her. And as we dig through it all, it was the most ridiculous, obviously untrue thing in the world. There's no evidence they ever met. There's no evidence they had ever met each other, ever. And yet, it got all this traction. And this woman was, she's on national television. Crocodile tears, the works. What explains that? How is it possible they're always able to find some brazen liar to step forward? All right. Well, the Stasi. You know about the Stasi. We've talked about them before. In case you don't, in East Germany, when that was communist, that was their secret state police. And as I've told you many times before, this happened in the Soviet Union and in other places, but it just seemed to be the most prevalent in the Stasi. Family members would turn each other in to the Stasi. Remember, this was an oppressive communist country. Turned in for what? Well, if you came home from the grocery store, you're in East Germany, went to the grocery store, went to go get some stuff, you wanted to make a homemade Italian sub, toasted, because the cold ones aren't that good, but you wanted to make a homemade Italian sub, and you come home, and you say to the wife, man, friggin' grocery store didn't even have any provolone. Sucked. And that was it. Normal conversation, one you've had. Hey, no provolone. Sucked. Do you know your wife could go down to the Stasi and she could walk in and she said, hey, you know what my husband said? He was complaining that there's no provolone at the grocery store. And you weren't allowed to do that in that society. That shows you're questioning the communist system. And there is a chance, a very decent chance, that woman signed her husband's death warrant, or at least signed him up for a long prison sentence. They usually came and got people in the middle of the night in the Stasi, and they would grab people, they'd throw them in the back of a van, and then to confuse them, they would drive around with them in the back of a van for a really long time to make it seem like they were going far away, when in actuality, usually the jail was really pretty close to them, so they had different places set up all over. And they'd go down and lock him in a cage for a while, possibly torture him. Maybe one day, if they decided he was too much trouble or they didn't want to deal with it, they would walk into their cell. This was their preferred method. They would walk into their cell and fire a bullet in the back of his head. Done. Gone. But that brings me back to the wife. Why would you do that? I mean, look, even if you don't like him, why would you do that? Over something that's pretty innocent? I'm totally, not pretty innocent, totally innocent. Why would you do that? What is wrong with you? One of the most powerful things in life, one of the most powerful things that sucks us in, it's so appealing, is belonging to something exclusive or even a higher class of some kind. It's one of the most appealing things in life for all human beings. All human beings, even if you don't think you are. Now, I don't know what that higher class may be. Maybe there is a big country club in your area you can't afford to get in. But gosh, you drive by and it looks beautiful. One day, maybe it's that. Maybe you want to elevate yourself at work and you want to be a part of the corporate board or something like that. It's something elevated. It's something beyond what you currently have. It's that feeling plus the feeling of belonging when you get there. In communist systems, they put into place that across society. If you are in the good graces of the Communist Party in East Germany, you ate better, you had better beds, you had better TVs, you had a better job, you had a better life in every way. And if you weren't part of that in crowd, think what that would have been like. You're sitting there eating gruel and you're looking at the commie family across the street. Just got a new roast. It's Christmas time. Think what that would be like. You go turn your husband in because you believe it will earn you the favor of the people who can grant you a higher and better station in life. It's sick and it's wrong. Do you want to know a more practical example, a more modern example of this? Here's something that will blow you away. If you really choose to dig into it, I'll give you just a little bit, but if you choose to dig into it, it will blow you away. The Biden administration. That was the most recent Democrat administration. We'll start there. The Biden administration, the people, the various people who were key players in the Biden administration. Go look where they are now. Look what they're doing. No, they're not in the White House anymore. Let me tell you what you're going to find. Oh, look, Valerie Jarrett. She makes $700,000 working for something to do with Barack Obama. Oh, this guy, cabinet official. Oh, look at him. He works for this finance giant. Oh, look, Jen Psaki, her own show, multi-million dollar show, I'm sure, on MS Now. Oh, look at because they were Democrats and part of the Democrat system, they don't have to stay in Democrat politics. Being a Democrat, it is the key that opens doors for you in so much of the corporate world. Remember when we found out Janet Yellen, in between administrations, went and made something like $3 million on Wall Street? She walked out of the White House, walked into Wall Street, banked $3 million. Democrat gets back in. She goes right back into the White House. It's access. Access to the finest things in life, better food, first-class tickets. Now, let's go along with that experiment. The first Trump administration, because the second one is still going on. The first Trump administration. Where did those people end up? All those higher-ups? They had the exact same roles, the exact same job titles as all the people in the Biden administration. Did they go work for Microsoft, Merrill Lynch? Get their own show on CNN? Hollywood? Nope. Lots of those guys had their lives ruined. Trump's attorneys, disbarring them, they had their lives ruined. They went from high up positions to couldn't get a solid job. Remember when Donald Trump, one of the various times he was being prosecuted, remember where he had to go for an attorney? He had to get a boutique law firm out of Florida because the major heavy hitter New York law firms, none would take him. Is it the Republican? Is Donald Trump? Why is there always a Cassidy Hutchinson? Why is there always a Christine Blasey Ford? Exactly what I just laid out. You prove yourself to be a loyal soldier of the communist revolution. That is oftentimes a ticket to the finer things in life. It just is. And it does not work the other way. It does not work the other way. There was a hilarious skit about this. Gosh, you know what? I'm not going to go into it because I can't remember the name of the guy who did it, but it was a funny skit. And he was basically saying, if you're a Democrat, when you leave the Democrat White House, you go work for BMW. And if you're a Republican, you leave the Republican White House and you're standing in the unemployment line. Democrat politics has been woven into more than just politics in this country because they operate like communists. What a shock. All right. Before we get to this guy's axe to grind with me about what I said about the FBI, let me get to this really, really quickly here. There are always, always fallen first responders. I wish that wasn't the case, but it's a dangerous job. Gold Star families. When's the last time we went two straight years without a new Gold Star family? 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
7: It's October 9th, and this is your Fox Daily Snapshot. Today is World Post Day. It celebrates postal services. The Universal Postal Union began in 1874 when it was established by the Treaty of Bern to help establish postal policies. Also on this day, in 1992, a meteorite crashes into a Chevy Malibu in Peekskill, New York. It looked like an ordinary bowling ball-sized rock. It was extremely heavy for its size. It weighed about 28 pounds. Dying on this day in 1974, Oskar Schindler, credited with saving 1,200 Jews during the Holocaust. Steven Spielberg directed and produced the movie Schindler's List. It won 7 Academy Awards, including Best Picture. Born on this day in 1940, one of the legends in music history, co-founder of the Beatles, John Lennon. I'm CJ Papa, and that's your Fox Daily Snapshot.
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9: It's quite common to see images of apples on classroom decorations, teacher appreciation cards, and school logos. But have you ever wondered why or when the apple became a symbol of education and teaching? The tradition dates back hundreds of years. In the 1700s and 1800s, especially in rural America and parts of Europe, many farming families had little money to pay teachers or thank them for their work. Instead, they often brought food from the farm, and apples were a common choice because they were plentiful, inexpensive, and could be stored for months through the fall and winter. As public education expanded, the apple came to represent learning, gratitude, and the teaching profession itself. By the early 1900s, the shiny red fruit had become a lasting symbol of knowledge and education. And while gift cards have largely replaced apples as a thank you for teachers, the fruit remains an enduring back-to-school icon. Matt Murphy, Fox News.
1: Military Matters.
8: U.S. military recruitment is up. In 2025, the U.S. saw the highest military recruiting numbers in 15 years across five branches: Army, Navy, Marine Corps, Air Force, and Space Force. That momentum is continuing into 2026. So far, every branch has exceeded its recruitment goals through at least April of this year. In fact, the U.S. Army says it has already met its 2026 recruiting goals 4 months early, with more than 61,500 future soldiers signing contracts. 21-year-old Jessica Sigchi from New York signed up for the Army.
10: I'm the youngest sibling out of nine siblings, and first one to graduate college recently, first one to join the Army, and eventually first one to join NYPD.
8: Army Lieutenant Colonel Oliver Karp leads recruitment in New York City.
11: The Army is going to give you financial benefits that aren't available to the general public. They're going to do everything they can to support you from the time you enter until the time that you retire.
8: With Military Matters, Brian Yenis, Fox News.

Kelly Show on a wonderful, wonderful Friday, and Ask Dr. Jesse Friday. So let's get back to it. I'm way behind. Hey, Jesse. The subject of this one, and I appreciate this, it's all about owning your mistakes in life. The subject of this one is, I doubted the menu whisperer. Sorry. Jesse, I have to admit that while I found some of your food recommendations to be good, I have always had some doubt if you were worthy of the title menu whisperer. I was awestruck and forced to reconsider my position when you mentioned your Taco Bell order. I have for a long time been a fan of the cheesy gordita crunch with no lettuce, which is the only way you should have one. But when you mentioned you asked for extra spicy ranch, my mind was blown. It had never occurred to me to ask for extra sauce. Truly, you are the menu whisperer. Hear that, Chris? I hope you heard it. I have a gift. All right, I may not be able to speak

extra cheese, but you know you can get that with extra sausage. Speaking of McDonald's, Big Mac, generally pretty good. What's the worst part of the Big Mac? The friggin' lettuce. It's coming out all over the place, and it's falling all over, and you can't eat it while you're driving. You know you can get a Big Mac without the lettuce and an extra slice of cheese? Tune in for more great stuff. Bronco, currently the Guardians are battling the White Sox in a very good divisional series. What's your favorite baseball memory of all time? My dad took me to the Cleveland Indians' 22nd game and their American League record streak for consecutive wins a few years back. The seats were club seats, and it was all you can eat and drink. You would have loved that part. The atmosphere was awesome. All right, so I only have one baseball memory that really stands out to me, and I'm not sure it's as much about baseball as – well, I guess this is probably pretty common. It's a lot of memories, music or movies or sporting events – how they affect us oftentimes, it's because of where we are in life. It's where we are in life. I've told you this. It's not as bad now that the boys are older, but when the boys were younger, now I've always been pretty cold when it comes to movies and violence and things like that. I'm a dude and I still am this way, but for a long time, like when the boys were younger, I couldn't watch anything where a kid got hurt. It would just. Now, you know why, right? It's not that the movies changed. I changed. Now I got a boy, and now I'm the stories I don't like reading now. I've told you this. I don't like reading stories, and there's always these stories, and it's sad, about some drunk wiping out somebody on the highway, running a red light, what, clearing somebody out. Why? What, why? They never, now it's not like I ever celebrated it, but it never bothered me before. Why? Because now I have two boys who are driving. And so I'll try to not read those stories. When I see them, I put them down. If the wife sends one to me, because she'll feel the same way, I'll be like, stop sending me that. I don't want to see it. I don't want to think about that kind of stuff. So my baseball memory is this. It was 2001, I'm almost positive, and I was in the Marine Corps. Now, being in the Marine Corps is one of the greatest things I ever did for myself. It's one of those things you always end up being proud of. It's something hard. And that's why you end up proud of it, right? And that's why it ends up being good for you, but it's hard. And it doesn't stop being hard after boot camp. You know, after boot camp, then you go to school of infantry. That's friggin' harder than boot camp. Then after school of infantry, then you go right to the fleet. And if you're a grunt like I was, you're working hard all the time, and you're the low man on the totem pole, and you're getting screamed at all the time, and life's, and this is day after day after day after day after day. Life is, I'm not complaining about it, by the way. I want to encourage you to do it, certainly if you're a young man, if that's your thing, if that's what you want, but it's hard, and it sucks. It sucks. You're cold, you're hot, you're whatever, it sucks. So when you have a moment, to have something outside of that, a moment of joy outside of that, it's extra special. I'll tell you this, the best meal I can remember it I've ever eaten in my life was my parents picked me up on base because I had a long weekend. My folks were in the area. They came, picked me up. They took me out to not a high-end steakhouse. Like one of those, like a Texas Roadhouse type thing. So you get a steak in there, but you're not in Ruth's Chris or something like that. You're a steakhouse. And I sat down and I got a big old T-bone steak, and it's the best thing I've ever eaten in my life to this day. Now, that steak was probably garbage, but in that moment it felt great. 2001, the Arizona Diamondbacks beat the New York Yankees, and the unhittable Mariano Rivera gave up a hit to Luis Gonzalez to end game 7 of that series. Everyone in New York is punching the radio and yelling at me right now because I know this is a painful memory, but Luis Gonzalez made a walk-off single to end the series. And I was in the Marine Corps watching with my buddies. We were having a couple beers. Best friggin' baseball memory ever. All right. Somebody's mad at me about the FBI thing. Not mad, but he had something to say about it. I want to say this to you before we get to FBI stuff. Do you think the FBI is going to prevent identity theft for you? Do you think they have a team out there protecting you? They don't. You know who does? LifeLock.

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2: 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Hurricane Isaias is getting closer to landfall. Fox Weather's Katie Byrne is in Panama City Beach.
3: There are four counties here in Florida that are under mandatory evacuations, totaling nearly 900,000 people here in the state under either a mandatory or a voluntary evacuation. For people here in Panama City Beach, it's for people who live close to the Gulf, so waterfront.
2: Officials say those who haven't evacuated should shelter in place. Vice President J.D. Vance is back in his home state of Ohio, rallying Republicans ahead of the midterms. Here's Fox's Jeff Manasso.
4: Highlighting the Trump administration's agenda, America First policies, border security, and job growth, urging voters to back GOP candidates in the state.
5: We need to send a message that America belongs to those who love it, not those who hate it.
2: President Trump will rally supporters in Syracuse, New York tonight. 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
6: This is Fox on Health. They say home is where the heart is, and of course, it's much more. The Centers for Disease Control and Prevention saying access to stable housing provides people with important physical, emotional, and economic security. But new data from Habitat for Humanity finds many people around the world are having to go without certain essentials. 30,000 people were surveyed across 22 countries, including the U.S., Canada, the U.K., and Australia. To afford housing, 3 in 4 respondents report cutting back on at least one expense in the past year. Analysts finding 1/3 of families had to cut back on food purchases to afford housing. The data also revealing 13% said they were delaying or avoiding medical care, which can lead to a big impact on health, in addition to the stress from paying a high rent or mortgage. For more health news, go to foxnewshealth.com. I'm Lisa Brady with Fox on Health.
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7: Barack Obama came in and talked about a fundamental change to America, and he started off with the apology tour. Many of us who were kind of open-minded, like, all right, let's see what's going to happen here. Many of us looked at it as, all right, this is the apology tour for America's push into the Middle East, and most notably for Iraq. Not so much for Afghanistan, but mostly for Iraq. And a lot of people were willing to give it a chance. What happened is it quickly revealed itself as, no, this is the push towards globalism, communism, statism, and Obamacare was just part of that, and every single institution that was pushed, whether it's DEI or anything else, was always part of that. And so that's where, like, the basis, that's where it really got the, hey, we can win political power this way. And all it's done is accelerated.
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8: Saving you money, I'm Hillary Barsky. Many couples who are not married ponder having a joint banking account, which can potentially make some financial decisions easier. Joint bank accounts are available for couples, whether married or not, as long as both people are approved to open an account by the financial institution. When deciding to merge expenses, it's best for couples who've been together for a year or more, and only if both people manage their finances responsibly. If your spending habits are similar to your partner's, you're more likely to benefit from joining funds. Decide beforehand how you'll divvy up your shared expenses for household bills and designate who will manage each one. And set a time to review your finances together each month. Many studies have shown that having regular scheduled discussions can improve a couple's financial well-being. And as uncomfortable as it may be to discuss, establish guidelines for what you'll do in the event of a breakup. Saving you money, Hillary Varsky, Fox News.
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0: fantastic, amazing Friday and Ask Dr. Jesse Friday. Remember, you can get your questions emailed in now to jesse@jessekellyshow.com. So I guess I have to give you a little bit of an update. I just saw it during the break. I don't know when it happened, but I guess we have a James Tallarico sighting. Everyone was asking where he is. I guess he was just videoed somewhere outside talking to somebody. Go look at the video yourself. Does that look like a guy who just had the flu for 2 weeks? 2 weeks, no one saw him? Oh, I think they went into that asylum and dragged his butt out there. Hey, Jesse, longtime listener. We're 99% on the same page. But I have to bring up something that drives me nuts when it comes to criticizing the FBI. It's not that you want it disbanded. It's that people criticize the FBI when they arrest someone and when they don't. When a known wolf conducts an attack, it's why didn't they do something? When they do, they're criticized for their tactics. You can't stop every known wolf who has yet to commit a crime without mass surveillance and arrest powers, so on and so forth. Regarding the thwarted Mall of America attack, what were they supposed to do? Just leave him alone and get a gun outside of their controlled channels? What would you be saying then? And it's a very legitimate criticism, because I questioned the tactics, and I questioned the tactics because those tactics have been used on us very, very recently by the FBI, right? Very recently. So I do want the FBI disbanded. You either misinterpreted what I said or you didn't hear me. I don't want the organization to exist at all. Not to entrap anybody, not to bust anybody. I don't want there to be an FBI. It should cease to exist. It should cease to exist for a variety of reasons, but one of the main reasons it should cease to exist is disbanding it would teach the other bureaucratic agencies a lesson about the limits of their power. We have seen example of after example after example. We're not even going to talk about these tactics again. Of the FBI, clearly FBI agents feel like they're in charge. They're the ones who actually run things. That's not good. You can't have the secret state police agency running things. Think about their FBI surveillance powers. Think about this. Surveillance is really, really easy these days because everyone has a cell phone. Remember, as we said many times before, it's a great line from the terminal list. This is not a phone, that phone in your hand. It's a tracking device that makes phone calls. They can listen to you. You know they can do that? They can get into that phone and listen when you're talking beside it. Did you know that? Everywhere you go, it records it. Anyway, surveillance is really, really easy today. It's really, really easy. Now, let's say you have a gigantic, well-funded secret state police agency, and surveillance and the gathering of intelligence is just something that's always at the tip of their fingers. What could you do with that much power? Yeah, the old cliche, knowledge is power, but think about it. What could you do? What could you do if you were this FBI special agent? And you knew that senator? Huh. He's having a fling with his secretary. You know what that knowledge is? Power. Hey, senator, I heard you're thinking about defunding the FBI. I'll tell you what, I got this picture. You want to see this picture I have? You want your constituents to see this picture? Anyway, senator, I think I know how you're going to vote. That's not something that just happens in the movies. The FBI has done crap like that. No, I'm out on it. Bronco. And by the way, you mentioned the FBI always gets criticized when some mass shooter's out there and they don't get the guy. That's a very fair criticism, and it does bring up an excellent point. You know, there'll be some tranny who goes up and shoots everyone else, and then, of course, we'll find out the tranny was on the FBI's radar. He's on the FBI's radar. And then a bunch of people, I don't know that I've really participated in this, a bunch of people, they'll step up and say, well, why didn't the FBI stop him? Well, why didn't the FBI stop him? Because probably that person hadn't committed a crime yet. we don't want these mass casualty events to happen. They're the worst thing in the world and all that, but do you want a pre-crime police? I think that would take you to probably a pretty ugly place. Bronco, I've needed your Jesse Jerk service so many times, I can't count them. Times when I'm just too tactful to be effective. I know you're a busy man working 3 days a week. That's not very nice. So what do you think about an AI Jesse Jerk app that could dish out the necessary offenses while you're still show prepping? You can't be everywhere at once, and we need you. Listen, I can't be everyone's jerk. At some point in time, man and woman, you have got to step up and be your own jerk. And I'm warning you, it's like a drug. And here's why it's like a drug. When you're a jerk, you find out how much better your life becomes, and you want to do it even more. Hey, Jesse, we're having a party. We're having bingo night at my house on Friday. As soon as you get off work, come over and we'll play bingo. No. Why? Because that sounds awful. I'm not going over there. And then you know what happens? You go home and you watch a World War II documentary on Friday and you enjoy yourself. And as you're sitting there, you're enjoying your World War II documentary. Oh my gosh, the Battle of the Bulge. Then it crosses your mind that, man, I could be in hour three of bingo night right now suffering, but because I was a jerk, I'm here enjoying my Friday. So I'm telling you, it's like a drug. Captain Ninja Star, for as long as I can remember, I've loved the fat on steak and really all cuts of meat. Other people throw it away, but it's honestly my favorite part. Plus, now my daughters and I fight over the fatty parts of all meats. How does the menu whisperer feel about this? And have your boys picked up any of your eating habits? It is wild. It is wild how different children can turn out. I'll put it that way. James and Luke are, now they're very close, which we love. They're just so opposite in everything. Now they've been raised obviously by the same parents. So opposite. Luke is me. I'm a fat guy too. Fat is flavor. And I want fat on my steak. I want fat on my bacon. The fat is flavor. That's where the flavor lies. So I want fat. James is repulsed by fat. Repulsed by it. He loves bacon too. But if you get one of those parts, you know how you get those on the end sometimes, how they're a little fatty and whatnot? James will tear it off. James will leave the fatty parts of his bacon on his plate. Can't stand it. And Ob is exactly the same way. Those two, remember I told you I ruined burnt ends? But the pork ones, they were good. They just weren't crispy enough. It just didn't turn out great. But I'll tell you what, flavor-wise, they were good. James and Ob each tried one bite, and each of them were all, that is disgusting. James went over, and he spit it out. He spit it out in the trash can. Hey, Jesse, when I began driving in Fort Lauderdale, I got a Death Trap 1968 Valiant with a slant. He said, Chris will know. For $450 with a mismatched hood and two different sets of tires, but it was glorious freedom for me. He goes on to say, I have a bunch of kids. Each of them earned their truck budgets with grades and volunteering, so on and so forth. We've been listening long enough to remember years ago you said you would not buy them cars. Have you had a change of heart now? If so, did Ob play a big part? All right. That's from the Beach family. We'll talk about that in a moment. Before I talk about that, let me talk about this really quickly. I don't want this to be true, but I feel like it's true that most of the legal wins for us when it comes to the pro-life cause, we've probably gotten most of those ones we're going to get. We got Roe v. 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We got this. 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
10: As temperatures rise and lighter meals return to lunch menus, here's the story behind one of America's most popular salads. The Cobb salad wasn't named after an ingredient, it was named after a person. Back in the 1930s, Robert Cobb owned Hollywood's famous Brown Derby restaurant, a hotspot for movie stars. According to the story, Cobb was working late one night and got hungry. He started rummaging through the fridge, grabbing whatever leftovers he could find. Lettuce, bacon, chicken, hard-boiled eggs, tomatoes, cheese, and avocado. He chopped everything together, tossed it with dressing, and made himself a meal. The next day, he made it again for a friend who loved it. Soon, other customers started asking for the same combo, and before long, it became a permanent menu item. Nearly a century later, the Cobb salad is still on menus across America, thanks to a restaurant owner who got the late-night munchies. Matt Murphy, Fox News.

0: It is the Jesse Kelly Show on a wonderful Friday, and Ask Dr. Jesse Friday. Remember, if you miss any part of the show, you can download it, iHeart, Spotify, iTunes. So the question going into the break was, because I did say for the longest time that because I grew up and I had to buy all my crappy cars, I didn't have a decent car until I was in my late 20s, because I always had crappy cars, I kind of wanted that for my kids, you know, show an appreciation for things. And the question was, did I have a change of heart? Well, no, I didn't have a change of heart, but the boys did end up with good cars. My dad died 2 years ago. Actually, it'll be 2 years and 5 days. 2 years ago, my dad died. He had wanted to buy the boys their first car. He ended up passing away before any of them got their license, so we didn't have a chance to do so. So my mom stepped up and said he wanted this. So what am I supposed to say? No. I guess I didn't hold strong on the whole thing, but what am I supposed to say? Hey, faithful savant, do conservative talk shows get marching orders from Mar-a-Lago? Like, don't talk about the Epstein files or the war in Iran is highly unpopular, or don't talk about unaffordable gas and groceries. And if any of it is talked about too long, does the phone call come during the break? Please withhold my name. P.S. I enjoy your show. Okay, do they get a call from Mar-a-Lago during the break? Hey, stop talking about this. Hey, only talk about this. Well, here's the thing about doing this job. Let me explain how I look at it. I look at this job as a way to help. I know that's really lame because it's just a radio show, but maybe help you out a little bit, even if it's just making you laugh once. Maybe you get some good advice. Maybe helping the country out. I like doing it because it makes us feel good. When we get your emails about, Jesse, I've been sober because of the show. Jesse, I got elected because of the show. Jesse, that is the stuff that we live for. That's how I view this job. I am not saying how I view the job is superior to how anyone else views the job, but that's how I view the job. And part of this job is talking about people in power, talking about the president, talking about the Senate, the House of Representatives. These are people with incredible power. And power is enticing. And power is exciting. A while back, I told you this a long time ago, but a while back, this was last year, I think, the White House reached out. And they reached out with an invitation. And they said, hey, we would like to have you out, and you can record your show in the White House. Now, Chris wanted to go. Jewish producer Chris wanted to go. Understandably, I got it. It's the White House. I've never been in the White House. Have you ever been in the White House? To be invited in, you'd probably meet the president. I considered it. I did not go. I ended up saying no. Why? It wasn't to be a jerk, and it's not because I don't support the president or anything like that. I worry that if I get too close to that kind of stuff, then I will not be able to give you the honest truth how I see it, that I will hold back, because that stuff is enticing and it's addictive. And so, and again, this is not judging how anyone else does their stuff. But if you've been invited to interview the president inside the Oval Office, now that's never going to happen for me because I don't want it, but it would be cool, right? It'd be pretty freaking cool sitting in the Oval Office. You're looking around at the portraits of the presidents right there. Pretty cool. Do you think that's one of those things that you would take a picture of and it would be on the mantle of your house? Show your grandkids about it one day. Oh yeah, that's me and the president. Of course, it's one of those moments in life. Yeah, you had a great moment and it's an amazing moment in life. Yeah, you have that kind of access. The president answers when you call, but is your audience better off for it? I don't know about that. Is the country better off for that? I don't know about that. Back to your question. No, I mean, I don't know this because it wouldn't do them any good to call or email our show. I don't know that they call during the show or email. And yes, we have heard, we've heard both, by the way, complaints when we've been harsh, and we've heard, hey, thanks for that, when we haven't been. So we hear, but I can't let that affect how I do my show. But if you're somebody who wants that next invitation to the Oval Office, are you going to sit down and are you going to say something that's a little controversial? Are you going to say 70% of the country hates the Iran war and we raise gas prices before the midterm election? This was a politically a complete disaster. Well, you know what's going to get you uninvited from the White House? That. That's what's going to get you uninvited. People want access to power. They want access. It makes people feel important. And most people focus on that. Jesse, congratulations on making the move to focus on radio and leave your former TV on the first. I think I speak for all of us when I say it's a win to not have to see your increasingly bald head and goofy smile on TV each day. In all seriousness, I respect your decision to focus on making the best possible radio show every day for the listeners. Just one question. Is it in your plans to schedule some of your usual guests from the first on your radio show? Some great ones I enjoyed were Bill Jacobson, Steve Dace, Megyn Kelly, just to save a few. I have gone back and forth about this because you know that TV is always guest heavy. It's just a guest heavy medium. TV is always guest heavy. Radio, I don't like doing that. I just like doing my show without guests, without anything, just you and me. That's how I've liked it. But guests can bring a valuable perspective. I don't want to have Congressman Idiot and Senator Jerkwater on because they never say anything. Other people who can provide insight, even if it's stuff that you or I may not like, I probably should sprinkle in some more of that. It's never going to be a, hey, three guests every day show. It's just not what I'm going to do. I don't do that. But should I sprinkle in one or two a week? I probably should. I probably should get better about that. I'll work on it. We still have an hour. Hang on.
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3: Senator Bernie Sanders is in California to champion progressive candidates ahead of the November elections and the state's Proposition 40, a midterm ballot measure proposing a temporary 5% tax on the assets of individuals with a net worth of at least $1 billion, with most of the funds intended for health care. California Governor Gavin Newsom and gubernatorial candidates Democrat Javier Becerra and Republican Steve Hilton have all spoken out against the measure, sharing concerns about the impact on the state's economy if a slew of billionaires leave the state. Sanders has argued polling suggests that the American people want us to stand up to the oligarchs and the very wealthy to start paying their fair share. The senator's stops in the Golden State include a Ballots Over Billionaires rally that was held in San Francisco on Saturday, an event at a Bakersfield high school on Sunday, and one Monday night in Los Angeles. Kristen Goodwin, Fox News.
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4: getting closer to landfall. I'm Lee Silicera, Fox News. 30 million people in the path of Category 3 Hurricane Isaias making its way towards the Florida Panhandle, the first hurricane of the Atlantic season. Fox Weather's Robert Ray is in Destin.
5: This system, Hurricane Isaias, is less than 60 miles out in the Gulf and tracking toward shore. Expected landfall about 9 p.m. Eastern. And where it will make landfall? Right in between Destin and Pensacola Beach, which is to the west. We have had mandatory evacuations at play for 2 days up and down the Gulf Coast. Emergency situations all around this entire area as these winds are raging.
4: Hurricane specialist Brian Norcross on the extreme wind warning associated with the storm.
6: The wording on this extreme wind warning is extremely dangerous and life-threatening situation underway right now.
4: Hurricane Simon is headed toward Mexico's Pacific coast and has strengthened into a Category 2. It's expected to become a major hurricane late tonight and strengthen further tomorrow. A religious group criticizing the planned live stream of the execution of Fort Hood shooter Nidal Hassan.
7: The National Association of Evangelicals has weighed in, condemning Secretary Hegseth's decision to carry out a public execution. President Walter Kim said live streaming execution by firing squads risks turning one of the state's most solemn responsibilities into a public spectacle by promoting a culture of death rather than upholding the dignity of every human being.
4: Fox's Jennifer Griffin in Washington. Hassan was convicted of killing 13 people and wounding 32 at the Fort Hood Army base in 2009. President Trump has asked the Supreme Court to revive his dismissed lawsuit against Hillary Clinton, accusing her of conspiring with former FBI Director James Comey and others to rig the 2016 election by linking his campaign with Russia.
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4: Vice President J.D. Vance back in his home state of Ohio to rally Republicans ahead of the midterm elections.
10: Vice President J.D. Vance hitting the campaign trail in Lima, Ohio, highlighting the Trump administration's agenda, America First policies, border security, and job growth, urging voters to back GOP candidates in the state.
11: We need to send a message that America belongs to those who love it, not those who hate it. And so long as the Democrats take this country, they don't get our vote, and they can stay the hell out of Washington. God bless you.
10: That is, Ohio Democrats criticized the vice president's stop over affordability issues. The visit, less than a week after President Trump campaigned in Dayton, supporting key contests in both the U.S. Senate and the state's governor's race. Jeff Manosso, Fox News.
4: OpenAI has fired three safety researchers after they accused the company of prioritizing corporate interests over safety. The company says the researchers violated policies on handling sensitive information. They say they expressed concerns about the impact of their dismissals on OpenAI's culture of open dialogue about safety and urged the company to allow third-party